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1: We are live from College Station, Texas. 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The Sun Devils to take on the Aggies tomorrow. 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Amber Wilson, Jonathan Zaslow, yeah. 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
2: We have never been to College Station. It is a, you know, we both went to University of Florida, which obviously the entire town.
1: You say you went there. I never saw you, but okay.
2: All right. It's a big school. The entire town revolves around the school, right? But upon landing here in College Station, it really feels like the whole town is the school.
1: Is the school. Yeah. We go to a lot of these SEC schools in particular, right? And all of these college towns that we go to, you're absolutely right. When it's a real college town, yeah. Life revolves around the university any way you cut it. Flying in here, the town was the university, but by town, I mean city.
2: Yeah.
1: And by city, I mean New York City.
2: Like, we land right next to the stadium here.
1: Oh, it's unbelievable. This school, first of all, the campus, flying it, it's so enormous, the campus, right? And then you fly in, you land at an airport, you look to your right, the stadium's right there. If you had some of this oil money that they got going on in Texas, I would imagine.
2: I would love to have the oil money.
1: I would, too.
2: Oil money would be so good.
1: I'm glad you brought that up. I'd like to get in on some of that. But if you had some of that, Zaslow, then you could fly your PJ right in here before kickoff. I would imagine a little walksy over to the stadium. You watch the game, you fly right out.
2: You made me so nervous this afternoon. All right. Here's what happened. So you flew in from Tampa. All right.
1: Yes.
2: I flew in from Miami. And both of us, we met each other in Dallas, all right? Because there are not many direct flights to College Station. Really small airport, all right? And so we both meet up in Dallas to connect to get to College Station. But you made me really nervous because Amber arrived in Dallas like an hour or so before me, okay? It's like, hey, I'm going to go. I'm sitting at the bar, and you'll come meet me over here, you know, when you land. Okay, great. And so I land, and I'm walking toward the bar that she told me to go meet her at. She told me the name of the bar is Casamigos Tequila. I'm like, all right, whatever. And so I'm walking around the entire gate. I'm back and forth and back.
1: And I said it was in the main area of the gates, but this was obviously it's Dallas.
2: It's a big
1: gate. Large airport. There's lots of gates.
2: I can't find this bar. And so I asked someone who works there. She has never heard of this bar. She has no idea what I'm talking about. Casamigos Tequila Bar. All right. I look again at the text that Amber sent me. That's what it says. I'm at the bar, Casamigos Tequila in Gate B, main area.
1: Meanwhile,
2: that's the text.
1: I'm sitting there at this bar for so long waiting for you. Now, I mean so long from the time you landed. You told me you're on the SkyTrain. I'm like, all right. When you told me you're on the SkyTrain, I did the move. I put the backpack on the seat next to me.
2: Yeah.
1: We're in Savesy's stone. It's zone. Once I know you're on the ground.
2: She knows when I arrive, I need my seat ready.
1: You need your seat ready. So, during this period of time, I'm waiting for you. Multiple people walk up. They're trying to get a seat at the bar.
2: That's my seat.
1: I'm pulling that move where I've got the backpack on the seat. Everyone's looking at me this girl's saving a seat for nobody.
2: Yeah.
1: I'm promise he's coming. And I didn't have any idea what was taking you.
2: I asked this woman who works there, Casamigos Tequila Bar. She has no clue. All right. I'm like, all right, I'm just going to walk this way, I guess, and I'll see what I find. I find a bar not too far from where I asked this woman, all right, who looked at me like I was, you know, talking a different language. I find this bar. She's sitting there, all right.
1: Technically, by the way, I think Casamigos Tequila is a different language.
2: She's sitting there. I sit next to her. I'm like, you had me so nervous, all right, because this bar doesn't exist in the airport. I'm now checking my boarding pass, making sure I'm even at the same airport as you.
1: You were doing one of those. You thought we landed in Dallas at two different Dallas airports.
2: Yeah, well, because there are two different Dallas airports.
1: I assume that you're correct, but we're on the same flight.
2: No, I know there are.
1: that's accurate information. But only one of those has a flight at the time that we're on to College Station.
2: I'm so nervous that I'm at the wrong airport now. Now I'm starting to get anxious. And finally, I find her. Casamigos Tequila, that's not the name of the bar. Casamigos Tequila, it was on like a placard right in front of her at the bar. It's the name of a tequila. It's like if she told me, hey, come meet me at Jack Daniel's Whiskey. It's not a place. Okay. It's a drink.
1: In fairness to me, a couple things. I'm texting you. I'm telling you where I am. I look in front of me. There's a little sign that says Casamigos Tequila.
2: It's not the name of the bar.
1: It's where the napkins are. I said, all right, I'm at Casamigos Tequila.
2: You gave me anxiety. Like, I was really nervous. I thought I was at the wrong airport.
1: But also, you should know when I text you the name of a tequila that that's an odd name for a bar. I guess it could have been sponsored by Casamigos Tequila. That seemed unlikely.
2: I don't drink tequila. Like, I don't know the names of tequila. I don't
1: like tequila. There was only one Mexican place in the entire gate that we were at in this part of DFW.
2: Well, we're together, all right?
1: We made it.
2: We're here. We're together.
1: We made it. We did make it. We are here at College Station. We are pumped up about tomorrow. We will be on air early tomorrow. Jonathan Zaza, we had to get on that air, that set early. You know how time zones work?
2: You don't need to explain time zones or time travel to me. I am all up to speed.
1: So we will be on air from 8 to 10 a.m. tomorrow, getting you ready for this game, Arizona State at Texas A&M. There was a game last night, Jonathan Zaslow.
2: Yeah, so the Miami Hurricanes crushed Florida A&M. And this is interesting, not just because, all right, the Canes are really good. They played two teams, though, who are not going to amount to anything, Stanford and Florida A&M. But it's one of those deals where, all right, I know what I'm watching, all right? Like, the Canes were the national champion runner-up last year, and it looks like they might be better this year. And it's interesting because you probably have two Heisman candidates on this Hurricanes team.
1: Which, by the way, might be a bad thing.
2: You figure, all right, they're going to cancel each other's votes out when it comes down to it.
1: That's what you're worried about. I don't know if that really happens, but that's what people say when you have two Heisman candidates on the same team. Heck, we might have multiple teams with two Heisman candidates right now on DraftKings. Do you know who has the shortest odds to win the Heisman now? It's not Arch Manning.
2: No. Who is it?
1: It is, in fact, Darian Mensah after last night. The quarterback of the Miami Hurricanes, plus 490 right now on DraftKings to win the Heisman. Arch is plus 950. Jeremiah Smith, plus 1,000. It goes on from there. Malachi Toney from the Canes, plus 1,300 on DraftKings. Right
2: now. And just to kind of show you, you know, the kind of kid that you have in Malachi Toney, who is incredible and absolutely should be in the Heisman conversation. He had the incredible game where he had 200 some odd yards in the opener, three touchdowns at Stanford. Yesterday, you know, these games, a game like last night against Florida A&M, you still need to put up the numbers. If you want to be in the Heisman conversation, it is a bit of a beauty contest, all right? You do need to put up the big numbers. And there was a point in the game where Malachi Toney, he has four catches, 82 yards, and a touchdown. And it's like, all right, but this game's well out of hand. And Coach Cristobal asked Malachi Toney, do you want to stay in and get to 100? Getting 100 yards, it's a benchmark, right? It's important if you're trying to get the Heisman. Malachi Toney tells him, nah, I want to see the young kids grow and learn. I want to see them play.
1: Oh.
2: And that was it. That was it for the night for Malachi Toney. 82 yards, doesn't matter. Team player. And that kind of stuff is awesome. So
1: also, let's not get injured. There's no purpose in that. Darian Mensah, 14 of 15 last night. 252 yards, three touchdowns. He was unbelievable. I mean, listen, like you said, we have to keep in mind who they were playing, what the competition is there from FAMU. And obviously, there's a big talent discrepancy in terms of what those two schools are able to recruit. I thought that I was being had today because I pulled up Bleacher Report. Well, it wasn't even Bleacher Report. I pulled up Twitter, and I think it might have been them that tweeted it out. But I pulled up Twitter at one point because, listen, your girl's not going to stay up and watch every second of a game that's 77-7. Okay, I got things to do. So I watched part of the game last night. I didn't watch the whole thing. It was out of control. I felt confident that the Canes were going to win that game. So I didn't see the end. And then I thought I was getting had when I pull up Twitter and they say that the two sides had agreed to expedite the game.
2: Yeah, they shortened the fourth quarter. They only played 10 minutes running clock.
1: That's wild.
2: That's the move. Yeah,
1: just
2: 10 minutes running clock.
1: Run it.
2: Let's get out of here.
1: Nice little win there for the Canes. I'm not going to call it a big win, but obviously the Hurricanes continue to impress. We have live action right now in college football. Louisville leads Villanova 24-10. We will be in Louisville next weekend. Virginia leads Norfolk State 21-3. Both of those games in the second quarter. Missouri at Kansas. They're underway in Lawrence, Kansas. We'll get you updated on that game throughout the evening here. Tune in for college football action tomorrow as the Texas A&M Aggies host the Arizona State Sun Devils. 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Coming up next, a number of events taking place around the country to commemorate the 25th anniversary of 9/11. We'll talk about what's being done here in College Station.
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0: 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Both Arizona State and 10th-ranked Texas A&M are coming off dominating Week 1 wins. And they go head-to-head at Cal Field this weekend. 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
1: We are live from from College Station, Texas, Amber Wilson, Jonathan Zaslow. 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We are super pumped to be in this very special place, our first time here in College Station, Texas. And we're also very excited to have Porter Garner joining us, president and CEO of the Association of Former Students at Texas A&M University. Porter, thanks so much for joining
5: us. Thank you, Amber.
1: Let's start with what your association is and means, because as I understand it, you guys are giving out free food tomorrow at the game.
5: We've been known to do that on occasion.
1: Well, yeah. I mean, that's wild. Yeah. Free for the free. Yeah. So what is it? Yeah. What is it that you guys
5: do?
1: Well,
5: it's just part of the culture at Texas A&M. We're probably one of the most hospitable campuses y'all will ever visit. So I know this is your first time to Aggieland, and welcome to Aggieland. But I think, as we talked earlier, what you're going to find is an incredible, hospitable culture. And the association emulates that. We're 147 years old. We're a private independent corporation. We're independent of the university. We're a 501c3 affiliate. And as such, for 147 years, we have been a complete asset on the balance sheet, if you will, to Texas A&M. No money flows from the university to the association. All the money we raise flows to the university. And we've got about 650,000 former students.
1: Wow.
5: We're the largest alumni association, probably the largest alumni network in the world, over 900,000 people in our database. And just to summarize, our association makes a difference for Aggies while they're in school, because those Aggies become former students. And as former students, they make a difference in turn for Texas A&M.
2: So I noticed that's what you call yourselves.
5: That's correct.
2: You refer to yourselves as former students.
1: Not that's alumni.
5: Right. That's right.
2: What's the thought process?
5: I'll tell you exactly. Texas A&M opened its doors in 1876. We are celebrating our 150th anniversary this year. We had very humble beginnings. We were a small college on the prairie of Texas. We had 6 students enroll the first year.
1: Wow.
5: And so we weren't exactly a wealthy school either. We were very challenged in our early years. We were the oldest public institution in the state of Texas. And many people came to A&M, many cadets came to A&M only to learn what they needed to learn as quickly as possible and return to the farm or the ranch or wherever they needed to go home to help mom and dad run the farm, run the ranch, make a living. A physical degree diploma was not important because you didn't have Halliburton coming here to recruit them.
1: Mm-hmm.
5: So many of them were just former students. They were not alumni.
1: Okay.
5: And so the tradition began that even when we had a critical mass of alumni, degree-holding alumni, the vote was pretty solid. We're former students.
2: Interesting.
1: That is very interesting. Porter Garner here, president and CEO of the Association of Former Students of Texas A&M. Since Zaslow and I, we've obviously been to college football games, college campuses, incredible environments all over the country. This is our first time here, though, at College Station. Yeah. What are we going to experience tomorrow?
5: Oh, you're going to experience the 12th man. You're going to experience a great atmosphere for college football. I would contend one of the most wholesome atmospheres in all of college football. You're going to see 102,000 people yelling for their team, not yelling against the other team. They're very knowledgeable fans. You're going to see upwards of 40,000 students standing the entire game, which is part of our 12th man tradition. And you're going to see an environment that I think represents the best of college football today.
2: What can we expect special tomorrow to commemorate the anniversary today, of course, 9/11, 25
5: right.
2: years ago?
5: Well, you're going to see a red, white, and blue out, and that traces its origin back to 2001. Right after 9/11, we had 5 young Aggies, students, begin a campaign to red, white, and blue out Kyle Field, and they coordinated by the 3 decks in Kyle Field, red on the top, white in the middle, blue on the bottom. It was spectacular. They raised about $180,000 on their own money and on their own time, didn't go to class. Went to New York and presented that check to the firefighters,
2: wow.
5: the police, all the first responders in
1: wow.
5: New York. And you're going to see Kyle Field much like that again. Red on the third deck, white on the second deck, blue on the first deck. So wherever you're sitting, be sure you're in your red, blue, or white.
1: That's pretty cool. I also always hear with Texas A&M about this midnight yell, midnight screw. What am
5: you
1: I?
5: You need to go.
1: There you go. So it's
2: where
1: that's
2: is it?
1: Tonight. What is that? Where is that?
5: You're what's about 1,000 yards from Kyle Field right here.
1: Right.
5: You can walk over there about 11:30.
2: So it's in the stadium.
5: It is in the stadium, and it'll start at midnight. But again, on the east side of Kyle Field, you'll see 30, 40,000 students standing, practicing our yells for the game.
1: That's wild.
5: And the yell leaders will lead yell practice, much like they lead yells during the game. And it's about a 15-minute program, but it's a tradition that goes way back. And I think draws a lot of attention and a lot of mystery from other schools about why we do it. And I think it's one of the great traditions in college football, personally.
2: What is Texas A&M's campus like on a game day as far as the tailgate? You know, we're going to be right in the thick of it doing our show tomorrow before the game. What's the tailgating like? What's that whole atmosphere?
5: It's an anthill. It's busy, Jonathan. You know, I think y'all are going to be broadcasting from our building tomorrow. Mm-hmm. So you will have an elevated bird's eye view of Aggie Park, which we're very proud of. And you're going to see just a sea of white tents and thousands upon thousands and thousands of Aggies. We geofenced Aggie Park when we opened it. And I think for the LSU game 2 years ago, we had 84,000 people on 20 acres of land.
1: Wow.
5: Tailgating.
1: Wow.
5: Think about that. And so with 80,000 students and 600,000 alumni, a lot of them come back. And a lot of them don't necessarily come back to go to the game. They come back to be a part of the spirit of Aggieland. And so you'll see a lot of great tailgating, and you'll see it all, I promise you.
1: Yeah, we are excited to see it all. Before we release you to go have some of that fun without us while we're still working here tonight, we need you to go get your yells ready, Porter. I'm sure you have practiced those for many years.
5: I have.
1: You have seen a lot of football here at Texas A&M.
5: I have.
1: How do you feel about the state of the program currently?
5: I said this in Houston during our coaches' night tour with Coach Elko. I've known all the coaches dating back to the late 70s. And I had great relationships with all of them. RC Slope, very close friend.
2: We're going to talk to him tomorrow.
5: Mm-hmm. One of the greatest guys you'll ever meet. And I love RC. But for the times that we're in college football, and for all that is required today of a head coach, Mike Elko is the best I've ever seen. He is so smart, so conscientious. He is detail-oriented, all the while understanding the culture of Texas A&M and representing it well. He doesn't just portray it. He is the culture of Texas A&M. I'm a huge Mike Elko fan.
1: Yeah, a lot of Texas A&M fans, of course, feel the exact same way you do.
5: He's great.
1: Porter Garner, president and CEO of the Association of Former Students at Texas A&M University. Thanks, Porter.
5: Thank you, Jonathan. Pleasure to be with you.
2: Enjoy
1: the game. We're excited. If you guys are around here at College Station, come say hi to us. We will be there broadcasting from the Association.
2: I like how we're going to be overlooking everything tomorrow where we're broadcasting.
1: Yeah, we're going to get the bird's eye view of everything, and it's going to be a heck of an environment. This is one of those premier places in college football that you always hear about because there's so many cool traditions here. There's cool traditions across college football. It's what makes college football so much, in my opinion, more special in ways than the NFL. Feel bad saying that. I love the NFL as well. But we love ourselves some college football in a different way because of the passion and largely because of the traditions, Zaslo, and them at Texas A&M, you know, they might stand above a lot.
2: It's my favorite part of this tour we've been doing. This now year number three where we learn things like that, that certainly I had no idea about, and we get to experience it tomorrow. I've said it before. People at the college football games, the campuses we go to, they love this more than I love anything in my life. They do. And obviously, it's a compliment. You know, this is their lives, most of these people.
1: I mean,
2: it's
1: maybe
2: really
1: your
2: great.
1: Kids, you know, your
2: they
1: life.
2: Love it so much. They love
1: do.
2: Texas A&M football more than I love my kids.
1: You'll say it. Just say it.
2: They do.
1: You know, they might, actually. It's that level of passion that you have here at these schools, at these powerhouses. I'm so excited to see you tomorrow. And the 12th man and everybody on their feet. Are you going to be on your feet?
2: I mean, I got a seat in the press box. Like, do I have to stand the whole time? I'm going to sit. I got a chair.
1: You're going to be relaxing tomorrow in the press box. But everybody else in that stadium can stand. So we will be experiencing it right here at College Station. Coming up next, though, plenty of college football still to come. Not a great beginning to the Tua era, though, in the NFL in Atlanta. We'll talk about it.
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22: I'm Chad Ryder, an All-American U.S. Open semifinal right now on ESPN TV. Francis Tiafoe just took the first set, 6-4 over Ben Shelton. The winner will take on top seed Alexander Zverev on Sunday. For the NFL, and ESPN's Adam Schefter reported that the Bears have agreed on a 3-year, nearly $34 million extension with running back DeAndre Swift. $27.5 million of it is guaranteed. 49ers agree on a multi-year extension with head coach Kyle Shanahan. Terms have not been disclosed. Seahawks getting some good news on Sam Darnold's hip injury that he suffered in their opening night win over the Patriots. Darnold will miss week 2 next Sunday at Arizona. He is not expected to miss significant time. Drew Locke will get the start against the Cardinals and coach Mike McDonald.
24: Oh, he's been tremendous. I mean, he operates like a starter does in terms of preparation, but like I think the chemistry and the personality of our quarterback room is one that it's very supportive of each other and also trying to bring out the best in one another. And
22: other NFL news, Cardinals first rounder running back Jeremiah Love is expected to play on Sunday in their opener against the Chargers in L.A. He's been dealing with a high ankle sprain. It's week 2 in college football. 24th ranked Louisville hammering Villanova 31-10 late in the second quarter. Lincoln Guineholz, 2 passing touchdowns, 2 rushing. Boston College leads Rutgers 14-0. Start of the second quarter. You can watch it on ESPN2. It's the annual Red Bandana 9-11 game. Baseball, Yankees lead the Mets 4-1 in the fifth in the Bronx. Cody Bellinger in the 3-1 hole.
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1: It is already the Cooper Rush era in Atlanta. 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Amber Wilson, Jonathan Zaslow, hanging out with you live here from College Station. We will be at Arizona State, Texas A&M tomorrow. We will get you ready for that game right here on ESPN Radio. But tonight, let's talk some NFL football. Because big news out of Atlanta, Zaslow, another quarterback for the Falcons.
2: This is not surprising news, though, Amber. Not even remotely.
1: And I might be overstating big news, I got to be honest with you. But the Falcons have ruled out quarterback Tua Tagovailoa for week one against the Steelers. This follows an oblique injury that apparently he suffered. Cooper Rush will get the start.
2: Your backup quarterback, in this case Tua Tagovailoa, because they brought him in.
1: Well, he wasn't a backup. He was named the starter for week one.
2: When they brought him in, they bring him in. If they want to call it compete with Michael Penix, whatever, okay? But if you're going to bring in a back, just in theory, you sign a backup quarterback, that needs to be someone who you could rely on. Right. In a pinch.
1: Hell, if you sign a starter, you need to rely on him too.
2: But the backup can't be someone who's brittle.
1: Right.
2: Because you're going to go to the backup, presumably because the starter got hurt. Well, our backup, he's one hit away from having to go, you know, from being taken off the field as well. So that's the first error that Atlanta made. And think about this.
1: I'm thinking about it.
2: 2 years ago, Atlanta Falcons signed Kirk Cousins to a huge contract, and they also drafted a quarterback in the first round, Michael Penix Jr.
1: Yeah.
2: 2 years later, week one, Cooper Rush is their starting quarterback.
1: It's amazing.
2: That's brutal when you think of it that way.
1: And it's terrible when you think of it that way. You know, I didn't hate what they did. A lot of people were really down on them.
2: I didn't hate it either. You and I were pretty much on an island
1: ourselves.
2: I liked what they did.
1: I did too, because in my mind, have as many quarterbacks as you can get. Because you never know. You also never know who's going to work out. You never know who isn't going to work out. It's the most important position by leaps and bounds in football. You're nowhere if you don't have a solid quarterback. So go ahead. Get them all if you can. That's sort of my attitude. And Kirk Cousins was up there in age anyways. I didn't understand why everybody was so upset that they'd go ahead and maybe take the guy who would be the future for them while they have the guy that could be the next few years. Yeah. I didn't hate the play. I understand
2: me
1: they
2: neither.
1: Overpaid Kirk Cousins. But now it's amazing because now it's like they didn't take enough quarterbacks. Everybody was freaking out. They took too many quarterbacks that year. And now 2 years later, they didn't take enough quarterbacks. They keep bringing in new guys like Tua. Still not enough.
2: There is nothing remotely surprising. Obviously, I'm based out of Miami. I'm a Dolphins fan.
1: I'm based out of Florida.
2: You're based out of Florida. You're a Dolphins fan.
1: Thank you.
2: So we certainly know Tua Tagovailoa. This was never going to work. This was never going to work. And
1: you've always been more down on Tua to Atlanta than I have been, only because, first of all, you're more down on Tua. I have a theory about that. I think because you were more up on Tua, way more up on Tua
2: Because he made me look bad.
1: Because he made you look bad. I think that all of this is about.
2: There's a little bit of truth to that. I'll admit.
1: Tua made Zaslow look bad.
2: A little bit of truth to that.
1: Especially when you and I were on local Miami radio.
2: We were talking
1: about the Dolphins all the time. You were Tua guy.
2: Yeah.
1: I was Justin Herbert gal that draft. You were Tua guy.
2: Yeah.
1: And he's made you look bad. And so
2: there's a little bit of truth.
1: Yeah, take it out on him. Now you're extra angry at him. So I think that's part of what's happening. But then the other thing I think you're missing is us. It's the Dolphins paying him the money. So if you're the Falcons, why the hell not? You know, it's not much skin off your teeth if you're going to bring in Tua. Heck, wouldn't be much if they were to cut Tua at this point.
2: Okay, so I've been saying. I've been saying this for a few weeks now.
1: Have you been saying this to people or in your own?
2: I'm saying it into ether, all right? I've been putting it out there into the universe. I've been saying I've been giving it over under 3.5 starts for the remainder of Tua's career.
1: That under is looking good right now.
2: And then
1: career, not just career with Atlanta.
2: Career. I didn't give a caveat there. Career. And then he was named starter. And it's like, oh, Zaslow. Oh, you're 3.5 starts. It's looking terrible. Like, no, it's not. No, it's not. Because even if he plays this weekend at Pittsburgh, he's going to be terrible. All right, so no, it doesn't look bad. And then we find out he's not even going to start this week. So obviously, 3.5 starts looking great. I'm thinking, Amber, of amending that play right there to over under half a game ever played for the Falcons.
1: Half a game ever played for the Falcons.
2: Yeah.
1: Half a game started or half a game ever played?
2: Half a game.
1: Any half.
2: Ever played for the Falcons.
1: Wow. So you think he's getting cut? Because that's the only way, right? I mean, or unless Michael Penix becomes the most durable quarterback in the universe.
2: If Tua, who they had to count on backup quarterback, you bring him in because Michael Penix has an injury before the season starts.
1: Right.
2: And Tua becomes unavailable to even play in week number one, not because he got hurt playing, he was walking around on the practice field and he got hurt. If Michael Penix Jr.
1: Kind of playing, he's practiced.
2: If Michael Penix Jr. is available next week, because apparently he was really close this week anyway. If Michael Penix Jr. is available next week, I think they cut Tua.
1: Michael Penix Jr. loves this, right? Because now none of the heat's on him for not being ready. Because it seems a little strange. He's cleared. We heard he was medically cleared. We heard
2: but he doesn't
1: physically
2: feel 100%
1: But he doesn't feel ready to play. We're not really
2: Which always rubs me the wrong way.
1: Right, which I don't have a huge problem with because you're talking about a quarterback. He needs his legs, whatever. If it takes
2: him 90%, you can't play? Go play!
1: Well, you don't want to get yourself injured. You don't want to step the wrong way if you don't feel completely confident back on that leg. Again, I guess. I don't know. I don't have a huge problem with it. But people would, like you, and nobody's talking about it because this Tua thing has been
2: I don't think he ever plays
1: distraction.
2: For Atlanta. I don't think he ever plays for them.
1: That's wild. Cooper Rush is now going to be the starting quarterback. That definitely was never the Atlanta Falcons' plan by any means. Here's Kevin Stefanski on Rush getting the start.
4: That's the life of a backup quarterback. And in an ideal world, would you love to have gotten every rep? Of course, that's a no-brainer. But I do think there's examples of guys that come in with no reps, and sometimes it's after the first play. Sometimes it's on play 59, whatever it is, and you're expected to compete, and you're expected to hold the standard of the room, in this case, the quarterback room. So Cooper's been a backup in his career. He's been a starter. He knows how to prepare.
2: It's a shame because this Atlanta team is going to be terrible this year. And I say it's a shame because they have weapons. Like,
1: yeah,
2: they have good players.
1: Really good players.
2: So it's a shame. But if Cooper Rush goes out there and looks any kind of competent this weekend, and then Michael Penix Jr. is available to play next week, too.
1: And they have another guy on their depth
2: Jack
1: chart
2: Strand,
1: as well,
2: who was the quarterback in the second game of the preseason where they scored 34. If Cooper Rush plays this weekend and Michael Penix Jr. is available to be activated next week, Tua will not be on the team.
1: Tune in for baseball action tomorrow as the Diamondbacks host the Rangers, presented by Progressive Insurance. 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
6: Shotgun snap to Mitty. He's looking right. He's pressured, off balance, throw to the right, and he throws an interception in the end zone.
7: Oh, it is.
6: What was he thinking? Ball picked off on the right side of the end zone.
8: Trying to be aggressive and obviously win the football game, but not reckless. And again, you don't get any do-overs, but we'll have to learn from it and stick together. Never just about one guy. I think everybody knows that by now.
14: You've got to know when you can make that throw, when you can't. Are you physically able to make that throw or not? And it's just one of those he's going to want to have back.
1: That's what it sounded like when we saw the Super Bowl repeat itself. The result was the same. The Seattle Seahawks won that game against the New England Patriots to kick off their season 13-10. Drake May left a lot to be desired. Wolf, particularly there in that fourth quarter. Not helpful, though, that he's missing his favorite weapon. Patriots wide receiver A.J. Brown going on IR after suffering a high ankle sprain in that loss to the Seahawks. He will miss at least four games, Jonathan Taslow.
2: I think this Patriot team, who I was not high on going into this season anyway, again, I make it all about me. I'm main character.
1: I've noticed that.
2: It's
1: about
2: because
1: you.
2: I really don't like the Patriots. So
1: because we're Dolphins fans.
2: Yeah. So, I'm down on Tua because he made me look stupid. And I picked the Patriots to miss the playoffs this year because I don't like them. All right. It's all about me.
1: Very objective.
2: But this Patriots team that is now 0-1 and their quarterback was terrible. And by the way, their quarterback's been bad. Pretty much five games in a row now.
1: Yes.
2: All right. Now, I understand, hey, great defenses, right? Two of those five games were against Seattle. One of them was against Denver. One of them was against Houston.
1: You're going to have to play great defenses, though, if you're an NFL quarterback.
2: If you're a great quarterback, part of being a great quarterback is playing well against the great defenses. All right.
1: I think people were a little quick to crown Drake May. Now, that doesn't mean that we didn't see what we saw, particularly in the first half of the season. It doesn't mean that he's not incredibly talented and that he can't get back on track. But it also means that he's young and he is still growing. And we do have this tendency, especially when a quarterback has a really easy schedule like the Patriots did, had a historically easy schedule last season. I think we have a tendency to get ahead of ourselves. And I don't know if that's helpful, frankly, to Drake May.
2: Well, they're 0-1 now. And the big, complaint about the Patriots would have been they don't have enough weapons for Drake May. And so they go out and they bring in A.J. Brown, and now he's lost for at least the next 4 weeks. Well, you have a Patriot team that's 0-1 already, and Amber, their next four games,

0: king of the NFL. Maybe the 49ers had it right all along. 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
2: If someone says Caleb Williams MVP and the Bears are going to win the Super Bowl this year, I am not going to be someone who's like, you're overdoing it.
1: Caleb Williams and the Chicago Bears are in Charlotte to face Bryce Young and the Carolina Panthers.
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12: Let's get you updated on some of the live action happening around the country right now. We do have college football to talk about. 24th ranked Louisville leads Villanova 31-10 at the half. We will be in Louisville next week.
13: You gotta say it right. Louisville.
12: Louisville. I've been practicing. You can tell I got the peanut butter in my mouth. Louisville. That's how they like it said. 25th ranked Virginia leads Norfolk State 28-3. That game is also at the half. 23rd ranked Mizzou is at Kansas. That game's scoreless.
13: That's a sneaky tough game for Missouri.
12: Kansas just recovered a Missouri fumble. We'll continue to keep you updated on all the college football live action. Plus, we got baseball that we're keeping our eyes on as well. The Phillies lead the Braves 3-1. The Braves lead the Phillies by 4 in the NL East entering tonight. Tune in for Football Sunday presented.

0: Presented by Gusto for a doubleheader as the Panthers host the Bears immediately following the Raiders hosting the Dolphins. 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
1: Enough job. This is a humbling day for us, and this will define us only if we allow it to.
2: We didn't play well enough. Obviously, we didn't do the things that we are accustomed to doing.
3: We got
2: to
3: be better, myself especially. We didn't execute as we wanted to. We got beat on all three phases.
4: We look through the history of Kyle Shanahan as a head coach in the NFL when he has a quarterback who is performing at worst as a top 15 quarterback in the league. They are going to find a way to win.
0: Apparently, that whole power grid or whatever it is that affects the 49ers, that thing's not in Australia because there was no problem.
5: Everyone was healthy.
0: There was no problems for the San Francisco 49ers against the Los Angeles Rams down under 27-7. You heard Sean McVay there coming in. They got their butts whooped. And that's after a summer of me hearing everybody talk about how this Rams team.
5: Well, did you know that they traveled different? Like the Rams traveled, like they did the travel itinerary different.
0: Hold on, I'm getting to that.
5: Okay.
0: But everyone's talking about how they're a super team and as such aren't going to lose a game.
5: 17-0.
0: They're going to be the team that does it. And the 72 Dolphins are not going to be able to pop the champagne this year. And then right out of the gate, game one. 0-1.
5: Now, did you hear that the 49ers, they traveled a week in advance?
0: I haven't heard anybody talk about that. I'm glad you brought that up.
5: Yeah.
0: That's been really flying under the radar, pun intended.
5: The Rams chose to stay on West Coast time and just fly in the day before.
0: It is wild that they did that. And, of course, now everyone's going to jump to the conclusion that that did not work. They were sending over staffers, apparently, to track this over the last year, whatever it was.
5: They did. How useless do those staffers feel now?
0: I mean, they must feel awful.
5: It's like, come on, what would you put us through?
0: Those poor staffers. Like, what were you doing?
5: I'm giving my time and energy. You go over there and you lay that egg? Come on.
0: And of course, none of us know whether it was actually the travel.
5: Well, see, that's okay. So that's my hang up, right? I feel like it's such lazy analysis that whichever team loses, because you better believe if the score was the other way around, we'd have been saying the same thing about the 49ers. Oh, the Rams, they outsmarted the 49ers. Mm-hmm. Showing up the day
0: before.
5: You
0: can't adjust.
5: Staying on your clock. You can't adjust. Come on. We'd have been saying the exact same thing. And that's my hangup is it's such lazy analysis to me that you see a game that was a blowout, and now it's, oh, it had to have been the travel. Let me tell you something. Teams
0: tell me something.
5: Beat other teams by 20 points every week in the NFL. Every single week in the NFL.
0: Yeah, but not the Rams. They don't normally get beat by 20 points.
5: Okay, they've lost games by 3 touchdowns or 4.
0: They're the heavy Super Bowl favorite. They have the reigning MVP. They have the best defense in the league, with or without Aaron Donald joining it.
5: Teams get blown out who are good teams. It happens all the time. So are you telling me if you have a good team that loses somewhere between 14 and 20 points this weekend, are we going to say it was jet lag? Like, we don't know. That's the whole point.
0: Well, that's the thing. We don't know.
5: Teams lose big all the time.
0: One thing that I haven't actually heard people talk about with the travel that I am interested in is now what happens to these teams moving forward. And we'll talk about the 49ers next game in just a few moments. But it can affect you on the other side as well. And so does it ever catch up to the Rams? Maybe they fare better on the other side and then the Niners take a step back. Or maybe we never really know because this is a highly unusual situation. And it's flying to Australia, and there aren't normally NFL games in Australia, so this isn't normally actually a situation.
5: Oh, well, you better believe if it worked out as well as the NFL, you know, would want it to work out, they're going to do it again.
0: Right.
5: But
0: that stadium was packed. It was a round stadium. That looked cool on TV.
5: It was perfectly circular.
0: It was very circular.
5: Really easy to design.
0: I was surprised. It had not occurred to me until watching that game that you could make a stadium circular.
5: Yeah.
0: I was like, oh, look at that.
5: It made me feel like, I could do some type of architecture.
0: You could.
5: Yeah, if you said to me, hey, build, you know, design the stadium. And you know what? I don't even need the what's the thing that you draw the radius with?
0: Yeah, I don't know.
5: What's
0: We're
5: that
0: off to
5: deal
0: a bad
5: called?
0: Start.
5: You know what I'm talking about, though, right?
0: I do. The thing you put the pin down and then it goes around in a perfect circle.
5: Yeah, the circumference deal, all right?
0: A compass, they're telling us offset.
5: That's what it's called? It's not called
0: a compass.
5: Isn't a compass
0: what you use for directions? It's called a compass?
5: Just shouting words at us here.
0: All right.
5: It's not a compass.
0: Well, at Amber W Sports.
5: A compass you use to go north, east, southwest,
0: at
5: right?
0: At Zaslow Show, that's how you find us. We have no idea. We're off to a bad start in terms of being architects, but I agree with you. It was a cool studio. I don't know if any of the fans could see the field because some of them were so darn far from the field because it was a round stadium. But it was cool to watch. Obviously, the NFL makes money off of this stuff. The NFL feels like this is growing the game in these other countries. or they would not be doing it. So we will see more of that. We just don't have enough of a sample size when it's this length of a flight to, I think, really draw a conclusion about whether it was that for the Rams, whether it was because it was the season opener for the Rams, whether we've overrated the Rams some, or, and I think this part's really, really important, maybe we've underrated the darn San Francisco 49ers.
5: Okay, what is that thing called?
6: It's a company.
0: They're telling. See. Okay, so right now, our programming director, Mike Kiriganaga, is walking over. He's proving to Zaslow that the circle thing is, in fact, called a
5: I guess
0: compass.
5: Two different things can have the same name. Who knew?
0: My favorite part of this is that Zaslow started all this by saying that he, too, could be an architect. And then,
5: well, yeah, you tell me to design a stadium, and I'll draw a circle. There you go.
0: And
5: build
0: then immediately
5: it.
0: Proceeded to not even know the name of the thing that allows you to draw a circle.
5: Here's the thing that... Let's say I'm looking at it as with too simplistic of a point of view as far as the travel not being a factor in the Rams playing the way they did yesterday. Let's say we do actually believe that the Rams, they went about it the wrong way, and because of the way that they chose to travel to the game, you got a performance like yesterday. Okay, let's say that we all believe that and that is true. Well, you're telling me then, and I already have a problem with the NFL playing regular season games on foreign, like overseas. I don't like it, all right? You know, the premier soccer leagues, they play friendlies here. Mm-hmm. They don't play regular season games. They go play NFL preseason games there. Play the entire preseason schedule in Australia. Who cares?
0: You want to gyp the Australians is what you're saying.
5: But if you're telling
0: you
5: me...
0: You want to ship a bad product over there.
5: Here's the point. If you're telling me that the travel makes that much of a difference. We're talking about not just a regular season NFL game. We're talking about a divisional game.
0: Right.
5: And you're
0: See, I hate that part more. Opening the season with a divisional game, I don't care where that game is, stupid.
5: But if the way that teams are going to travel to these games is that big of a factor in the outcome of the game, then why are we playing games overseas?
0: I just told you, growing the game in money. And you got to figure it out. And there is ways to figure it out. I mean, we all travel. We all make it work. And a lot of people travel internationally for work. You know what they have to do? They have to get up and they have to do their jobs. And they have to figure it out. And that will be part of the equation for these NFL teams. And it is something that they have factored in terms of Europe over and over again at this point. The problem,
5: I think, here... It's also not the same as traveling.
0: Well, that's the thing. The problem here is that it's unique. Australia is a whole different animal in terms of traveling there. So you saw two completely different approaches. I don't know. Again, we don't know because it's too small of a sample size. I would be curious to know what the Rams players say about that. I will be curious to know what happens in the future when they play games. When you're talking about that length of a plane flight, are we going to have games one day in Asia? You know, are we going to have this problem... And we're going to have different ways of dealing with it. And over time, it probably gets a little bit easier. But yeah, it's interesting. Listen, it was a surprising result. There's always surprising things that happen in an NFL season. Coming up next, how would college football play the playoff look if the field was set today? We'll tell you.
7: 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Patrick Mahomes is officially back and ready to quiet all the doubters. 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It's Unsportsmanlike, 6 a.m. Eastern, right here on ESPN Radio, ESPN2, and ESPNU.
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20: I'm John Ryder, U.S. Open semifinals, and a pair of Americans looking to get to their first major final. And Francis Tiafoe winning the first set over Ben Shelton 6-4. Shelton leading the second set 5-3. You'll watch the match on ESPN. The winner will meet up with top seed Alexander Zverev, who advanced, knocking off unseeded Ron Hachinov in three sets in the other semifinal. Bears agreeing on a three-year, nearly $34 million extension with running back DeAndre Swift. $27.5 million is guaranteed. 49ers agree on a multi-year extension with head coach Kyle Shanahan. Starting quarterback for the Falcons in their opener against the Steelers on Sunday in Pittsburgh will be Cooper Rush. Tua Tagovailoa has been ruled out with an oblique injury. Atlanta head coach Kevin Stefanski on Tua.
21: Yeah, disappointed for him, obviously. He's a very competitive person, so disappointed, but he's going to rally behind Coop and do everything he can to help Cooper.
20: Atlanta's backup quarterback for the game will be undrafted rookie Jack Strand out of Minnesota Moorhead. For college football week two, 24th-ranked Louisville leading Villanova 31-10. It's early in the third quarter. NC State in front of Richmond 28-0 in a lightning delay in the second quarter in Raleigh. It's on ESPNU. Boston College has a 17-0 lead on Rutgers in the second quarter of that on ESPN2. Kansas and 23rd-ranked Missouri scoreless. 9 minutes left in the second quarter in Lawrence. Baseball Yankees lead the Mets 5-1 in the seventh.
7: Hey, it's Michelle Smallman, and coming up Monday, Patrick Mahomes is officially back and ready to quiet all the doubters. So will his revenge tour start Monday night against the Broncos? It's on Sportsmanlike, 6 a.m. Eastern, right here on ESPN Radio, ESPN2, and ESPNU.

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1: We are live here from College Station, Texas. We are excited about tomorrow. Arizona State, Texas A&M, Amber Wilson, Jonathan Zaza. We have never been to College Station. We have never seen the 12th man witness it. We will see all of the traditions tomorrow from Texas A&M, one of the more storied programs in all of college football. We've got college football action right now on our television set. So Kansas just blocked a Mizzou field goal, returned it for a tutty. Kansas now leads 23rd-ranked Missouri 7-0. That cannot make our producer Stosh happy. He is a Mizzou grad.
2: That's a sneaky spot for Missouri. And these Friday night games can be weird sometimes. And you got Missouri on the road there. It's a rival. That's a tough spot for them.
1: So we'll see. Stosh, don't get too distracted there. Stay with us. Stay strong. We will get through it together. So hopefully Missouri can turn things around. We'll keep you updated on the live action all throughout the night here on ESPN Radio. But one of our favorite things to do on the College Football Campus Tour is act like the committee, because we're the only committee that matters, Jonathan Zaslow. This is our first time doing this for the 2026 season. We are back, baby. We are the committee, and by the committee, I mean it's just the two of us. And we act like if the college football playoffs started today and we were tasked with putting 12 teams in, what are the 12 teams that we are putting in? There are some updated rules this season, but as a reminder of how this works, the top four teams get byes. You've got to have the top four power conference teams in this equation. So the ACC, the Big Ten, the Big 12, and the SEC. You have the highest ranked group of six team. That means the highest ranked team from the American, Conference USA, the MAC, Mountain West, Pac-12, or Sun Belt. And then this season, you basically need Notre Dame in, because Notre Dame automatically gets in if they qualify to be part of the top 12.
2: Yeah, if Notre Dame's in the top 12, they automatically get in. They can't be pushed out because a group of 16 is on the outside looking. I do want to add one correction.
1: So somebody else has to be pushed out. We're not allowed to push out Notre Dame. It's very fair.
2: I do want to add one correction, though. We're assuming that of the Power Four conferences, that all of those conference champions get in, but they don't automatically get in. Like, if you have two group of six champions who are ranked higher than, say, the Big 12 champion, the Big 12 champion won't get into the playoff.
1: Okay.
2: Now, we don't foresee that scenario, like, ever happening.
1: Yes, there is a scenario where that could happen.
2: Yeah.
1: You are correct.
2: Yeah.
1: You're right. Good analysis there. Good correction there. All right, so this season we're going to do it a little bit differently, because we're going to actually rank them 1 to 12. I feel like last year we just gave you the
2: teams. We went by conference. We have, this team's going to be in. We have this team in right now. But now we're actually going to rank 1 through 12.
1: Do you want to start with 1 or do you want to start with 12?
2: No, I think it's actually better if we start with 1.
1: See? All right.
2: In this case, I think you start with 1, because the drama, when it comes down to it, is who gets left out on the back end, right?
1: I like the way you think. Let's start at number 1, the Ohio State University. I don't feel like we went out on a limb here.
2: Yeah. Now look, we're not, in case you're wondering, we're not mirroring the AP poll, all right? That's
1: although
2: not...
1: right now we are.
2: Well, okay. Ohio State's the number one team in the country and the number one team in the country for a reason. But yes, Ohio State, there's no reason for them not to be at the very top of our rankings.
1: Huge game this weekend. We'll see if they stay there. Miami comes in at number 2, all of a sudden they're different than the AP poll.
2: You see, that's right. The AP poll has them number 7 still. We have them at number 2. They look like maybe the only team in the country that's better than them right now would be the Buckeyes.
1: Right. They have right now the Heisman favorite, according to DraftKings.
2: That's
1: amazing.
2: Quarterback I didn't
1: on
2: know
1: that team. Malachi Toney is also on the list for Heisman favorites right now. Miami looks like a powerhouse, albeit the competition so far has left a little something to be desired. Speaking of, so has Georgia's, but they come in at number 3 on this list.
2: Yeah, Georgia, just like Ohio State, no reason to not have them at the very top right now.
1: LSU makes an appearance here at number 4.
2: So LSU, number 8 right now in the AP. We have them all the way up at number 4 after just throttling Clemson in the opener.
1: Yeah, and we will find out whether that said more about LSU or more about Clemson, but certainly...
2: I think it says a little bit more. Like, LSU is obviously really good. I think it says a little bit more about Clemson.
1: And we're not going to find out this weekend with LSU's competition, but we will find out throughout the season. 5th, Texas comes in.
2: Yeah, so Ohio State and Texas, of course, the game of the weekend tomorrow night. We're going to learn.
1: We're going to learn. We're going to have movement. We know we're guaranteed movement in the top five already because Ohio State at one, Texas at number five there for us. Something's got to give, Jonathan Zaslow, as they say. Indiana, the defending champs.
2: And by the way, let me also add the top four teams that we have, those are right now the teams that would get a bye as far as our playoff seedings go.
1: Right. So Ohio State, Miami, Georgia, LSU, they would get the byes in terms of our seedings. Indiana comes in at number six.
2: Yeah, so Indiana right now, they're number five in the AP. We had Miami jump them, so the defending champs, they moved down a spot.
1: Notre Dame, they come in at number seven. Apparently they'd be in no matter what anyways. It doesn't matter. They're going to be in.
2: The Notre Dame fans are going to get angry. Hey, you know, you're dropping us a bunch of spots. Hang with them, all right? Schedule some tougher opponents.
1: Ole Miss comes in at number eight.
2: Yeah, Ole Miss had one of the better wins of the opening weekend, last second win against Lowell, and we're there next weekend.
1: Yeah, they had a win against a very decent opponent, and that's not something you can say about the other teams that we're talking
2: about. Right, so we give Ole Miss a lot of credit.
1: They get a lot of credit for that, even though, yes, it was close, but of course it was
2: whatever,
1: close.
2: Whatever, you beat a ranked team.
1: Louisville's ranked, and that's a good opponent. Oregon comes in at number nine.
2: Yeah, we're punishing the Ducks a little bit more than the AP poll is. They were number two. Tight game against Boise. I think Boise is a lot better than people thought, clearly. But we're going to drop Oregon a few more spots.
1: Texas A&M, that is where we are right now in College Station, Texas. They round out our top ten.
2: Yeah, first real test of the season comes here in week number two.
1: That's a big
2: for
1: test
2: the Aggies. So
1: tomorrow.
2: We're going to learn a little bit about them tomorrow.
1: We're going to learn. Texas Tech comes in at 11.
2: So Texas Tech right now we have as the best team in the Big 12. You, of course, have to have a Big 12 representative.
1: Right. I don't know. We'll see. There was a lot made about that quarterback position going into the season. Obviously, still keeping our eyes on that. Boise State rounds out our top 12.
2: So Boise State, they would be the final team in, the highest ranked group of six team. They automatically get in as well. So Boise, they round out the 12-team playoff field.
1: So as a refresher, Ohio State, Miami, Georgia, LSU, Texas, Indiana, Notre Dame, Ole Miss, Oregon, Texas A&M, Texas Tech, Boise State. It certainly does look different from the AP poll. It will look different next week as well. 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We are going to get you all the way up to the game tomorrow here from College Station. This is going to be an exciting one with Arizona State. We just mentioned that this week, Zaslow, feels like when things actually get going here in college football, because a lot of teams, you know, outside of Ole Miss, a lot of teams had cupcake games in week one. I understand that there's cupcake games, you know, CLSU this week as well. But I feel like we're actually getting into the thick of it where the standings will start changing.
2: Yeah, we have a few games tomorrow that should wind up being real good games. And I'm hoping that ends up being the case because for me, and I know you had some close games. Ole Miss Louisville was close last week. Obviously, Boise and Oregon was close. You had the controversy.
1: But we didn't expect those games to be close.
2: Right.
1: There are some games this week that we expect to be close. We'll see if.
2: Right, that's what I'm hoping for, because to me, like, week one of the college football season between Friday and Saturday last week, not a good product.
1: No.
2: I'm hoping that this weekend we could really get some great games.
1: A fun product you're talking about from a football perspective,
2: and we
1: do expect the greatest game to be Ohio State, Texas. That's number one against number four. That is 7:30 a.m. Eastern on ABC.
2: And last year, that's where our college football campus tour started last year, in Columbus. Remember, Julian Sain, who was essentially a no-name going into, you know, they just named him starter a couple weeks before that. Arch Manning was the runaway Heisman favorite at the start of the season. And we certainly feel a lot differently about both of those players coming into this season.
1: Now, we may have had Arch a little overrated last season. We certainly had Julian Sain underrated last season, returning there as already somebody who was certainly part of that Heisman ceremony. So here we go again for Julian saying wanting to make a real statement. If you're going to do that, you're going to try to do that in Austin on the road week two. But obviously Texas wants to make a huge statement as well. Oklahoma, Michigan, that's another one where the teams need to make a statement, especially maybe Michigan coming off of what happened to them.
2: Yeah, those two also, you got a couple SEC matches. You know what? Let's get into a little bit more of that coming up here, yeah?
1: All right, coming up next here on College Football Campus Tour, we'll dive more into the game of the week right here on ESPN Radio.
0: 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After a controversial week one win, Michigan welcomes the 11th-ranked Oklahoma Sooners.
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1: We are here for Arizona State, Texas A&M tomorrow, College Station, Texas. This campus is absolutely enormous. This place is special. It is very rich with tradition. Tomorrow, Amber Wilson, Jonathan Zaza, we will be experiencing the 12th man for the very first time.
2: The experience here at Kyle Fields has been hyped up.
1: A lot.
2: All right, there's some expectation now going into the
1: game
2: tomorrow.
1: They're going to need to deliver. I feel like they're going to deliver. At least the fan base. We'll see if the Aggies can deliver as well.
2: I like that. So it's a red, white, and blue out tomorrow. All right, and they've been doing this here. for 25 years now. They started it back in 2001 after 9/11. So I think it's going to be a really great atmosphere tomorrow. And we got one of the things that I love about coming here as well. And we're doing this at several stops this year on our college football campus tour. We're going to a bunch of new places that we haven't been to yet this year.
1: Yeah, right? I'm really stoked about
2: that. Like, this is one of the stops that we have never been here. College Station. I think it's four or five campuses this year on the tour for us that we've never been to, this being one of them. And obviously a huge SEC program who was a playoff team last year. I mean, the game was here. They were one of the teams that hosted a playoff game here at Kyle Field. Home playoff game for the first time ever for Texas A&M. They lost that game to the Hurricanes 10-3. Phenomenal. You know I love a good low-scoring game, Amber.
1: You do. You love defense.
2: I love a great
1: Nobody
2: defensive battle.
1: Nobody loves defense like Jonathan Zaslow.
2: So this is going to be a really fun one tomorrow that we got going here.
1: It will be. You mentioned the new places that we get to go.
2: 102,000 people, by the way.
1: 102,000 people.
2: Isn't it amazing? You look at these, like, regular NFL stadium, you're talking like 65, 60. You know?
1: Yeah.
2: These programs, you're like Texas A&M, 100,000, like it's nothing.
1: Yeah, like it's nothing. It's wild. I mean, flying in here, seeing the campus from the air, really absorbing the size of it from that perspective, you can see why they would be able to fill a stadium of 102,000 people. So that'll be really fun tomorrow. We will be back here on ESPN Radio tomorrow, 10 to 12 Eastern, taking you up to the kickoff of that game. So you're definitely going to want to hear us on College Football Campus Tour tomorrow. But right now, we've got live action in college football. You mentioned places that we're going to go that we haven't been to before. Next weekend, we're going to Louisville. We haven't been there yet. Right now, they are in action against Villanova. They're leading the way 38-10. That game is in the third quarter. Virginia leads Norfolk State 42-3. That game is in the third quarter. Missouri is at Kansas. That game is now 7-7. That game is in the second quarter. Tricky little close game there for Mizzou. And in baseball, the Phillies lead the Braves 3-1. The Braves lead the Phillies by 4 in the NL East entering tonight. Tune in for baseball action this Sunday as the Giants host the Padres. Coverage begins at 6:30 p.m. Eastern on ESPN Radio and on the ESPN app.
14: And we'll pump that one deep down to the right side, left sideline, Tate with it, take it down in the end zone for a touchdown. Play action, Orange looks to throw, sets up with some time, going deep, downfield, looking the pass, intercepted.
15: Not all the time you get a second chance to play another team after a rough loss, so we're all excited for the opportunity.
16: Pretty drastic difference, you know, of the two players now the second time around going up against one another, so should be pretty high level quarterback play Saturday.
1: That was courtesy of Learfield. We've got Ohio State, the number one team in the country, against Texas, the number four team in the country. Zaslow, this isn't just the battle of two top five teams. It's also the battle of Heisman hopefuls. Julian Sayin, Jeremiah Smith, Arch Manning, all of those guys right now in the Heisman odds, according to DraftKings. All of those guys will be trying to put up the big numbers tomorrow in this matchup.
2: Yeah, and these are two teams that in a really short period of time have played some really big games against each other. Because you go back to the first ever 12-team college football playoff, and you had Ohio State beat Texas in the semifinal that year. You had a late pick six that wound up putting the game away for Ohio State, a game that really Ohio State controlled most of the way. And then the opener last year, which is in Columbus, and you got all the hype around Arch Manning, you got Julian Sayin making his first start. That was a 14-7 Ohio State win. Texas actually had a chance to tie the game late as they were driving down the field. Ohio State was able to come up with the stop, but that was a largely a game that Ohio State also controlled. It was 14-0 for a while. Arch Manning was not good, and for the most part, Ohio State overwhelmed them. And now we see them again here in week number two, very early in the season, although this time now the game is in Austin. And you got an experienced Julian Sayin going up against Arch Manning, who, for all the struggles that he had early last season, was actually really good the second half of last season. Like, the guy we saw in the second half of last season is who we thought we were going to get at the start of last year, which certainly, you know, ended up being asking a little too much too soon. So you got two Heisman hopefuls, both Arch Manning and Julian Sayin. two teams, two schools that have seen each other a lot over the last few years. And you really have Steve Sarkisian, who's looking for like a big time signature win.
1: Right. Yes, he is looking for that. In terms of the quarterbacks, they're apparently really, really good friends. They spend time together at the Manning Passing Academy. Julian Sain opened the year 21 of 25 for 320 yards. Arch Manning's numbers were 20 of 27 for 305 yards. Both of them had multiple scores. Sain, three tutties. Arch Manning, four scores. You're talking nearly identical numbers against very outmatched opponents in week one. So how do we gauge that? Well, this will be the test against these two defenses. And what we saw last season in that matchup was that Arch Manning, when he was pressured, and he was pressured 15 times in that game by Ohio State, he couldn't handle it, Jonathan Zaslow. Mm-hmm. But this is a different Arch Manning than he was there the beginning of last season. And so is he going to be able to handle that pressure? That's always been the knock on him. He's the better athlete than Julian Sain. Julian Sain has been the one more calm under pressure, more accurate, more traditional in that sense.
2: Yeah, and Arch Manning, at the same time as Steve Sarkisian, Arch Manning is really looking for that signature win as well. You know, this wasn't a playoff team last year. Were they the first team out last year? They were right on the outside looking in. So it was not a playoff team last year, Texas. This time, it's in their home stadium there in Austin. And Arch Manning, this is, you know, not just you're trying to be a playoff team, but if you're going to be Heisman as well.
1: Yep. This is the game.
2: You can have a signature moment even if it's early in the season. And against the number one team in the country, Ohio State, this would be a signature moment for a Heisman hopeful in Arch Manning as well.
1: And you could make the argument that this is a game that features maybe the two best quarterbacks in the country and the two best receivers in the country. So there will be a lot of potential moments in this matchup. Also, we know that the result of this game, whoever comes out of this game, probably going to be the favorite to win the national championship. I mean, it's only, you know, it's very early in the season, but up to this point, we're talking about the team that wins this game very well could walk out of here, and either of them could end up number one, especially if they were to win it in a decisive fashion.
2: I don't know if it needs to be a decisive fashion. Like, if Texas wins the game tomorrow, Texas is a 1.5-point favorite. If Texas wins the game, and this is assuming that, you know, UGA, Notre Dame, who are 2-3, if Texas wins, do you jump all the way up to number one?
1: Well, I think they'd have to win pretty big. I mean, they're at home. I think they'd have to really make a statement in order to maybe jump all the way up to number one. Obviously, we know Ohio State ain't going anywhere. If they win, if it's a close one, how far does Ohio State fall? There's a lot of implications. Stark isn't worried about the implications in terms of the college football playoffs.
17: I'm not so consumed with what the end result might be, you know, 4 months down the road. We've got other games to go play that can contribute one way or the other to our success that we have in the season. What I am excited about is, as a competitor and for our team, the locker room and building full of competitors that we have, is that we get an opportunity to go against the best. And how are we going to perform against the best? And because our best is going to be needed, and our best is going to be needed for four quarters. And so that's what excites me.
1: Yeah, I mean, listen, Ohio State's going to see Indiana, USC, Oregon, Michigan this season. They're certainly going to be facing other teams, to Sark's point.
2: Both teams have very, very difficult schedules.
1: Yes, very, very difficult. That's why not dropping this one would be helpful.
2: Yeah, really huge. Tomorrow night's going to be a really great one.
1: Yeah, it is. That's going to be an unbelievable matchup between these two juggernauts, and both teams chomping at the bit. Texas wanting to prove itself, wanting its mulligan coming off of what happened last season. Ohio State wanting to solidify itself as the rightful number one team, because at this point in the season, ain't nobody earned it yet. So this would be Ohio State's first time to prove that. Coming up next, does Michigan have a quarterback problem? We'll head to Ann Arbor for answers right here on Friday Night College Football Campus Tour.
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26: I'm John Ryder. In tennis, the late U.S. Open semifinal match featuring Americans has lived up to the hype. Francis Tiafoe and Ben Shelton have split the first two sets, and Shelton now with a 3-2 lead in the third set. You can watch this match on ESPN. The winner will take on top seed Alexander Zverev. In the final on Sunday. So football, the 49ers have agreed on a multi-year contract extension with head coach Kyle Shanahan. Terms not disclosed. Niners cruising to a 27-7 win over the Rams yesterday in Australia. Star pass rusher Myles Garrett had no sacks, tackles, or pressures in the loss. He has been dealing with a knee injury. Garrett on his approach to week two when they host the Giants.
27: Getting healthy. That's the main thing. I mean, when I was out there, I was a little bit more focused on, you know, myself and trying to stay healthy than, you know, what they were doing, and that showed. I wasn't who I needed to be, you know, for my team.
26: Rams versus Giants is next Monday night in L.A. and on ESPN TV and ABC at 8:15 p.m. Eastern. Starting quarterback for the Falcons in their opener against the Steelers in Pittsburgh on Sunday will be Cooper Rush. Tua Tagovailoa ruled out with an oblique injury. Week two in college football, we've got some Friday night action. 24th ranked Louisville blowing out Villanova 38-10 late in the third quarter. Lincoln Keene holds two passing touchdowns, two rushing as well. Under 2 minutes to play in the first half in Lawrence, Kansas, number 23, Missouri are tied at 7. BC leads Rutgers 20-7.
0: Hey, this is Rich Eisen. 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
5: 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After a controversial week one win, Michigan welcomes the 11th-ranked Oklahoma Sooners.
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1: The 11th-ranked Oklahoma Sooners will be taking on the unranked Michigan Wolverines. They fell out of the rankings after a win last week.
2: It has to be the first time in the history of the world that fans storm the field and the end result was that team falling out of the rankings.
1: I hope it was the first time and the last time in the history of the world, because it was a little bit pathetic. Sorry, Wolverines fans. Let's not do that again. But Kyle Whittingham, he is anything but. The Michigan head coach, who is wildly respected across college football, comes into a program to bring continuity and stability. And maybe his quarterback, Bryce Underwood, needs some of that. Didn't look so good there in week one. So Whittingham was asked, how firm is Bryce Underwood's hold on that starting job?
8: He's our QB right now, and it's not something that's infinite. I mean, at some point, you know, we've got to turn a corner and we've got to see improvement, as we do with a bunch of stuff. We've got to see improvement out of the coaches, and so it's not just on Bryce, but it's not just Bryce's job that is not absolutely set in concrete. Nobody's is. I mean, we got to perform week in and week out and become somebody that we feel like it's playing at a level that we can win with. And that goes far beyond Bryce. It goes throughout the whole team. And so it's what you've done lately has been important.
1: Okay, fair enough. Nobody's job is set in stone. It's football after all. But you normally hear with the starting quarterback, the coach instill a little bit more of a commitment to his starting role. Let's bring in Adam Rittenberg, ESPN college football senior writer. He is live from Ann Arbor, Michigan. He will be there for that game tomorrow at noon. And Adam, we appreciate you hopping on with us. What do you make of that sound there from the head coach?
10: Yeah, Amber, it's a really interesting relationship with Bryce Underwood, because let's not forget that Kyle Whittingham did not recruit him, yet he was a huge priority for Whittingham when he got the job to keep Bryce Underwood there. Michigan made it very clear how much they'd invested in Bryce Underwood. And, you know, Kyle and his staff were able to assure his commitment for the second season, but they're not tied to him the way that coaches are that recruit a certain player for years and years, or even get someone out of the transfer portal. So it will be interesting to see if there are continued struggles, how much longer Michigan will go with Bryce and be patient with him. Essentially, he's shown them things in practice they were excited about in the preseason. All the coaches raved about it. It hasn't translated yet to the game field. Can that happen tomorrow against an Oklahoma defense that's going to stress him, just like Brent Venables has done for years to opposing quarterbacks? It's going to be a really important day, I think, in the early part of Kyle Whittingham's tenure, and certainly in Bryce Underwood's career.
2: Adam, it was interesting earlier in the week, right, where Bryce Underwood has his media availability, and essentially the media clued him in to what Coach Whittingham had said about him earlier in the week.
10: Yeah, that was a little awkward, right, Jonathan? I mean, you know, but again, you know, he may not just have been aware of it. These guys obviously are you're very committed to working on the game and being in a bubble, so to speak. But you know, that was a moment that if it doesn't go well, we're certainly going to look back at it. Or even if it does go well, maybe that was something he needed to hear, that, you know, hey, this is a big moment for him to turn a corner. And that's what Kyle Whittingham talked about. It's time to turn a corner in your career, even though you only are a true sophomore. You've played enough football. to start to perform at a higher level. And so he's been put on notice, and you know, now he knows it, and now he's got to go perform better.
1: Adam Rittenberg joining us. So everyone's talking, obviously, about Bryce Underwood's struggles last week. Adam, it wasn't just Bryce Underwood, though, that struggled against Western Michigan. We all know the final result of that game. We know how much has been made out of that. We know that the MAC was, you know, going after that result and everything that's happened here from a talking point perspective over the last few days. So how is Michigan, do you think, handling all that? Do they seem shaken inside that program by all of it?
10: Well, I spoke with starting running back Jordan Marshall the other night after practice, and he still relayed a lot of confidence in his quarterback and the team's potential. He really told me that, hey, we're still a running team. Don't forget that that's our identity, and that we weren't far away from breaking off some big runs last week against Western Michigan. A block here, a better read there. It's a different type of game. And so he did not sound like someone who had lost confidence. But the bottom line is this is a new coaching staff. It's a new offense. It's a new defense. And if it's not going to translate to the game field, you could look for cracks in this locker room and how players are maybe feeling about where things stand, because none of them expected them to have a new coach at this time last year, and they do, and they've got to find a way to win, even though, it's like you said, it's a very respected coaching staff led by a future Hall of Fame coach in Kyle Whittingham.
2: Adam, how good is this Oklahoma team that's going to be in the Big House tomorrow?
10: Yeah, really good. You know, a team that obviously made the playoff last year, even though they were a flawed team. I think they have a chance to be a better, more balanced team this year with a healthy John Mateer at quarterback. They have some options in the run game. They've got to be better running the football on a more consistent basis. I really like their defensive personnel, especially along the front and in the back end as well. This is a defense that could be a top 10, top 15 type defense under Brent Venables. But it really, for them to get back to the playoff in advance, they're going to need to run the ball, and they're going to need John Mateer to be better in critical moments. And this is still a really talented Michigan defense, in my view, that has a number of future NFL players and a coordinator in Jay Hill who does a lot of creative things. So interested to see how John performs on this stage, his first real, you know, true test of this 2026 season.
1: Yeah, you mentioned there the true test, Adam. This feels like a true test for a lot of teams this week in college football. There's a lot of attention, obviously, on Ohio State, Texas. I know you're up there in Michigan, but I am curious what your thoughts are on Arch Manning and whether you thought that what was made about him last season, because you follow the sport very closely, whether that maybe didn't do him any justice last season. And now that that sort of thing has kind of gone by and we've seen the struggles in the first half and how he looked there in the second half, if whether in your experience covering these programs, that that's good, that that's behind him now, and that we might see a different player this season.
10: Yeah, I think we absolutely will see a different player given what he how he evolved throughout the course of last season. I mean, let's not forget, he was a very green quarterback making a start at Ohio Stadium against, we didn't know it at the time, but it turned out to be a historically elite defense that mass-produced NFL players. And I know they do that at Ohio State, but that was another level of type defense that he faced. And he did struggle, and he struggled against other teams. And then he grew, like many quarterbacks do, and performed a lot closer to his talent level by the end of the season. So I fully expect guys to see a very different type of game tomorrow night in Austin, a game that we won't see a total of 21 points. Both quarterbacks are going to make plays. Both receiving cores are excellent. And the defenses are good too, but I don't think that either of them, those defenses, are as good as the Ohio State defense that we saw last year in that opener. We just didn't know it at the time. And obviously it was a tough day for Arch, but he did respond from that.
1: These are certainly two of the matchups of the weekend. We've got some good college football here in week two. Adam Rittenberg, ESPN college football senior writer. Thanks, Adam.
2: Enjoy
1: Ann Arbor.
10: Hey, you bet. Thanks, guys. Have fun down there.
1: I think he's right there with Arch. Obviously, we're going to see a very different team there for both of those teams. In Michigan, we better see a different team, Zaslow, based on what we saw against Western Kentucky, because everybody's so focused on Bryce Underwood. I think they forget that, you know, there was a whole other team around him as well that didn't really help them against Western Michigan.
2: Amber, I think Michigan's a little bit of a villain going into the game tomorrow. You know, not that, you know, Oklahoma, some little program where, you know, maybe they'll go into the Big House and compete. You know, Oklahoma is as storied a program as anyone. But this Michigan team, based on what happened last week, I think everyone is hoping Oklahoma, unless you're a Michigan fan, I think people want to see Oklahoma go in there and really put a beat down on Michigan. I think they're a little bit of a villain right now because of what took place.
1: I tend to agree with you. I do think Michigan, that might have been in a place that people are kind of, feeling bad for Michigan coming off. They didn't.
2: I don't get that sense.
1: They had that thing with their, obviously, with their last coach, the way it ended. You bring in Kyle Whittingham, very different type of coach, very, very respected across college football. He comes in to take over that program. All right, let's get it going.
2: The storming the field is pathetic. I mean, just you got to come out and say it.
1: That's where it all changed. The storming the field is it was just pathetic. Bizarre. I mean, just bizarre. And then, of course, the fact that nobody actually thinks they won that game.
2: Yeah.
1: And that moment got taken away. And here's the only problem with Michigan being the villain. It wasn't actually Michigan's fault. Michigan didn't give them a mulligan.
2: Right, but what is their fault is they were terrible.
1: Right. Well, or maybe Western Michigan was good. I guess we're probably not doing a service there to Western Michigan and what they did against Michigan defensively. But also, Bryce Underwood.

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9: Jonathan Zaza, we're coming down the stretch here on Friday night. I'm going to learn to talk before tomorrow. We will be back. It's been a long night. It's been a lot of travel today, Jonathan Zaza, to get to College Station, Texas. We will be back tomorrow on air from 10 to noon, taking you up to Arizona State at Texas State. There you go. I nailed it.
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9: The Buffalo Bills are at the Texans. The Bills, Jonathan Zaslow, are a 1.5-point favorite. A close line on this one, on the Bills, on the road against a very good Texans.

0: Defense, what say you?
1: All right, so we're in this together, right?
0: We're
1: this is
0: this
1: you and me.
0: Together.
1: All right.
0: Yes.
1: Very good. All right. Bills minus 1.5 at the Texans. You see what I did there? It's a radio trick where I say it again.
0: Right.
1: It gives me more time to think about what my answer is going to be just by repeating what the question was.
0: Don't let the people in on our tricks.
1: Yeah, that's right. I think it's tough to go against the Bills in this spot.
0: On the road?
1: Yeah. I mean, the Texans, great defense, of course, but I think it's hard to go against the Bills here.
0: I tend to find it hard to go against the Bills generally this season. This does make me nervous. Obviously, Houston at home. Houston, great defense. We've got questions, though, about that offense in Houston. If you want to take the Bills, I'll be okay taking the Bills.
1: Let's do that. Bills minus 1.5.
0: All right, riding Buffalo there. Next.
2: Buccaneers at Bengals.
0: The Cincinnati Bengals are 3.5 point favorites in this one.
1: I feel like this could be a shootout. There's going to be a lot of points scored in this one. You know, the Bengals defense has obviously been an issue for the last few years. We know the Bengals can score.
0: They're an issue when their defense has been a huge issue, obviously. They're an issue that has been addressed. And then the other issue, of course, has been health for them. But that's not an issue right now.
1: Yeah, I'm feeling like I like the Buccaneers in this spot. Not necessarily to win the game, but 3.5, like I think this game could be won by a field goal, so I kind of like the Bucs.
0: Okay. See, I'm conflicted on this one because I like the Bucs this season generally. I think you'll have a very motivated Baker and team, and obviously he got his contract. They got his contract as well. But I feel like with Cincinnati, with everything that Burrow's been talking this offseason and how they're the 2019 LSU Tigers and everything that you've been hearing him say, I feel like this is the time that he has to come out and deliver in a big way this season.
1: You can convince me to go with Bengals here if you want.
0: They're coming out of the gate. I feel like they're going to want to make a statement in week one.
1: All right, so should we go
0: taking the Bengals?
1: Because this week is very important. This sets the tone against the other shows, right?
0: It does. It sets the tone.
1: All right, let's go with the home team here. Let's lay the 3.5.
0: Let's take the Bengals. Next.
2: Commanders at Eagles.
0: I'm batting 1,000 in the segment. The Eagles. -6.
1: Yeah, divisional game in a division that I think is going to be a lot better overall, the NFC East, than most people believe. I don't think the Eagles are winning that division again this year, all right?
0: You and I both are hot on the Cowboys in that division.
1: We both love the Cowboys. The Commanders are certainly going to be better than they were last year. Only won 5 games, I think it was. 6 feels like a lot of points.
0: I don't love that.
1: So,
0: I don't love the line.
1: I'm comfortable there with taking the road dog.
0: Okay. All right. I am too, because the 6 makes me nervous.
1: It's a lot.
0: So it's not even that I think that the Eagles are going to lose that game, but -6. Yeah, let's go ahead. We'll take the Commanders on that one.
1: All right, so we're going to lock in Bills -1.5 at the Texans, Bengals -3.5 hosting Buccaneers, and the Commanders getting 6 at the Eagles.
0: Yes.
1: All right. Sounds like 3-0 to me.
0: Sounds like a 3-0 to you. Off to a start here for our NFL Radio Pick'em Challenge on Campus Tour Friday night, powered by Bloom Energy. Rolling along here, coming down the stretch. Amber Wilson, Jonathan Zaza. We've got college football tomorrow, since we will be live there. There was a long travel day involved with getting here to College Station.
1: Yeah, we both had long travel days because it's predictably not easy getting to College Station. Not that College Station is, you know, the airport of College Station is so far to get to Texas A&M University, but to get to College Station, you're going to have to get a connection. All right, so long day for both of us.
0: Very
1: but you
0: long.
1: Didn't even fly out of Sarasota Airport.
0: No,
1: this
0: I did not. I live in Sarasota, Florida. I flew out of Tampa this morning, then had multiple layovers, but I flew out of Tampa this morning. So I had to Uber to Tampa, and I live 90 minutes from the Tampa airport.
1: I've never taken an Uber that's like that's a 90-minute Uber. I've never done that before.
0: I've had to do it multiple times because I live an hour and a half from Tampa airport. And so I ended up taking an Uber, and it was a nice Uber.
1: You got an Uber Black?
0: The Uber Black was not an option for me. That's not an option in Sarasota, unfortunately.
1: Already off to a terrible start.
0: Already off to a bad start. But it was a nice Uber, okay? This is a really embarrassing story. So I walk, it's early in the morning, and I go up to the Uber, and the gentleman gets out to help me in my bag, and I'm not looking at him very closely. He's got sunglasses on and a hat on, and And, you know, as a Latin guy, he puts my bags in the back. That's important. You'll know why I'm saying that in a minute. Everybody's like, what does it matter?
1: Okay.
0: He's like, all right. So I get into the Uber. There's Mexican music playing. And okay. It's very obvious this gentleman doesn't speak English. He only speaks Spanish.
1: Okay.
0: And okay. And so he says something to me and, you know, whatever. And we're, you know, kind of pointing at stuff and we're making it work and we're off. Right. And
1: it's a benefit of Uber, like as opposed to a taxi, you have to say where you're going if you don't speak the same language.
0: We're good.
1: Uber, you order it on the app and you got the map. You go where you gotta go.
0: Actually, as we're driving, he's ignoring the directions. He's ignoring them. And we go past street, and it's telling him where to turn. And he's not turning on any of the streets. And we're going and we're going and we're going. And I'm like,
1: not great.
0: Right. And we're headed towards Sarasota Airport. I know that. And so finally I say to him, like, you know, we're going to Tampa Airport. And he says, yes. He says, see, you know, yes. Tampa. So, okay. And he's trying to show me, like, he's trying to use his hands.
1: But you
0: and be
1: think
0: like,
1: you're headed towards Sarasota
0: way.
1: Airport.
0: Right. Well, and he was right. He took me past Sarasota Airport. We kept going up to Tampa, which is not the way I normally go, but that's fine. He knew what he was doing. So no problems there. Right.
1: Okay.
0: So we're driving. And at one point he's, you know, swerving a little bit and whatever. It's fine, you know, but I'm a nervous writer.
1: Sound
0: I don't like other people driving. I do all the driving in my marriage.
1: Me too.
0: I'm really bad at being in a car with people.
1: Me
0: I
1: too.
0: Really hate it.
1: Yep.
0: And so I'm already nervous. I'm on edge. And then he takes off his glasses and he's rubbing his eyes over and over again, you know, and he's like fixing his hat and he's like adjusting and I'm looking at him in the rearview mirror and it looks like his eyes are like closing, you know, and I'm thinking this guy's falling asleep.
1: Right.
0: He's tired. And we're like on a highway.
1: Right.
0: And I'm nervous. And so finally I'm like, I got to say something because he's swerving and it looks like he's falling asleep. And so finally I say, you know, are you tired? And he says, huh? You know, and I do like the tired symbol.
1: The Steph Curry celebration. Yeah.
0: Yeah. And he uses his phone to translate back to me and he informs me, no, he's half Chinese. And I wanted to crawl under the seats and die. I wanted to crawl under the seats and die. Because I'm like, did I horribly offend this gentleman? I don't think so. But, oh my gosh.
1: He was swerving.
0: He was swerving. And rubbing his eye. Rubbing them.
1: Yeah.
0: And then he said, through the translator, the sunlight's bothering my eyes. Oh my goodness. Terrible, terrible Uber story. But I got here safely and here we are, College Station. And we will be on your radio tomorrow.
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19: I'm Mia O'Brien. Five Friday night college football games this evening. Let's begin with the Border War. At the half, Missouri and Kansas tied at 14 in a game that's seen two missed field goals, an interception, and four touchdown drives to end the first half after 20 scoreless minutes to begin. To the Red Bandana game in Chestnut Hill, Boston College in cruise control. They lead Rutgers 20-7, 7:50 remaining in the third quarter. Elsewhere in the ACC, NC State blanking Richmond 42-0 at the two-minute warning in the first half. Virginia up on Michael Vick's Norfolk State side 59-3. That game is at the two-minute warning in the fourth quarter. And number 24, Louisville, also in cruise control, 52-13 over Villanova, 8:44 remaining in the ball game. New within the last hour, Cowboys running back Malik Davis will undergo hip surgery on Saturday and will be placed on injured reserve per hour Todd Archer. Meanwhile, the Bears and running back DeAndre Swift agreed to terms on a three-year, $33.75 million contract. One half of the men's final of the U.S. Open is set. Alexander Verevev advances in straight sets. Semifinal number two is underway. Francis Tiafo, Ben Shelton tied at a set apiece in the third. Shelton currently leading 6-3. To the majors, Subway Series game one is still ongoing. That one just went final. The Yankees defeat the Mets 6-4. How about the Brewers up 17-0 on the Reds in the fifth inning? Now 17-0 still in the top of the eighth. Phillies lead the Braves 3-2. Dodgers lead the Marlins 6-2. Orioles in front of the Blue Jays 7-4. For more scores and analysis, check out ESPN.com and that all-new ESPN app. We honor those we lost on 9/11 and never forget. Coming up next here on Game Night with Q Myers and yours truly right here on ESPN Radio.
3: Coming up on the Monday edition of Unsportsmanlike with Chris Canty, Michelle Swoman, and me, Evan Cohen, we'll recap a jam-packed football weekend and look ahead to a huge AFC West matchup as Patrick Mahomes and the Chiefs take on the Broncos. 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
2: Alongside Mio O'Brien, I am Q Myers. 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And Mia, in your sports update, you talked about the Yankees and the Mets, and that game has gone a final, like you mentioned. The Yankees win 6-4, and I know a lot of people are going to say, well, okay, that's how you're coming in, is with this banger of a game between the Yankees and the Mets. But
3: hey, now, Luis Garcia, 3-for-4. He earned his pinstripes tonight, and Aaron Judge, 1-for-3, continuing to build on the momentum since returning from the IR.
2: Absolutely. But on today, on a day like today, September 11th, 2001, we look back at 25 years since the tragedy of 9/11. We see pregame Derek Jeter, Mariano Rivera, and Joe Torre among the members of the 2001 Yankees on hand Friday at Yankee Stadium for a pregame ceremony to mark the 25th anniversary of 9/11. That was really big to have them in attendance on a night and a day, really, where we all reflect, think back where we were, and obviously think about all the lives that were lost on that tragic day.
3: Yeah, and even cooler, because, I mean, look, Derek Jeter, Mariano Rivera, Joe Torre, as a kid growing up in New Jersey in the early 2000s, my heroes, especially back in 2001. I was in third grade when 9/11 occurred, and certainly the hope that that Yankees team in the World Series, even in a loss, gave to a nation, let alone a region, cannot be put into words. But how about that ceremony that took place pregame?
2: Yeah.
3: First pitches from Brielle Saraceni, Shaw McGuire. They married after both their fathers perished on 9/11. Met much later in life, Victor Saraceni. Brielle's father was the captain on United Flight 175, which struck the South Tower. Patrick McGuire was working on the 84th floor of that same tower. They were both 10 when their fathers passed away. 2 years after the tragedy, they met at Camp Better Days, which was established to provide support for children who lost a parent on 9/11. They were married back in September of 2017. The wedding occurred on the weekend before. September 11th was actually an accident. It was the only available weekend, apparently, for them to book their venue. As someone who just got married in the last year, I can tell you,
2: those
3: venue booking
2: happen. Yep.
3: Absolutely happens.
2: Yep.
3: But here's the really cool part. So obviously, it's an incredible story,
2: yeah,
3: and it's a tribute to so many outlets, whether that be the Yankees. You'll hear about how the New York Giants in the aftermath of 9/11 supported the families, and this Camp Better Days and the idea of bringing the children of those we lost on 9/11 together. And now here we are 25 years later, and we have this beautiful love story. But here's what's even cooler. 3 days, Q, after the tragedy, Saraceni wrote a letter to Derek Jeter and told her that her father would want her one day to realize her dream of meeting him. He responded immediately. He brought her to Yankee Stadium for a game. They have continued their friendship for 25 years. So this was not just,
2: wow,
3: oh, let's trot out, you know, yeah, it's September 11th. Let's, like, make, you know, a celebration out of it. No. Like, Derek Jeter has kept in touch with Brielle. And that's where, let's hear from her herself, because she did a pregame press conference with Derek Jeter, and the experience she had as a 10-year-old following the loss of her father and how formative that was for her back in 2001.
4: Immediately, you just made me feel at ease. And I remember just talking about anything and everything and anything that kind of came through my mind that day. And you just made it so comfortable. And I remember just feeling normal for a day, which was hard to do. The odds were stacked against me that day, but I remember just taking a minute and just having normal conversations and just feeling like a kid. And having the opportunity to reflect 25 years now looking back, I don't know how you were able to do that. I don't know how you managed to make somebody feel just so special, so normal, and just like a kid, like I was supposed to feel at the time.
2: I mean, how cool was that? How cool is that? And you can still hear the emotions in Brielle Saraceni's voice right there as she's sitting there having a press conference with Derek Jeter, who, again, as Mia pointed out, she reached out to at 10. At 10, after losing her father on 9/11, and, you know, the love story that occurred some years later as well. It's just, I mean, it's, I hate to say that, you know, it's one of the good things that came from it, because we know how much tragedy there was involved. But, I mean, the love story is fantastic. Obviously, the way Derek Jeter embraced her and the Yankees themselves and everyone who really embraced, everyone who lost people on that day and just the way that it affected our country. And I've been saying this for a while, and some people take it the wrong way, but I don't think that our country was ever more united than at that time.
3: Nope. I would agree with that. And I'm always curious, Q, just because where were you living at the time of 9/11?
2: I was in the Bay. I was actually, believe it or not, I was a Kirby salesman at the time. And I so my job that day was supposed to go door to door and try to sell a $2,000 vacuum to someone. How many people you think wanted to answer the door to some dude trying to sell a $2,000 vacuum when that kind of stuff happened? So needless to say, we called off that day.
3: I'm always curious just because growing up in New Jersey, and I know Sister Sledge feels the same way, growing up in the tri-state area, you know, I mean, it was very surreal sitting in my third grade class, and slowly and intermittently, my classmates who had parents who worked in New York were taken out of the classroom, and we didn't know why.
2: Oh, wow.
3: And we would see the teachers going into a back room to watch, we didn't know, was the live broadcast of the towers falling. And so I'm always just curious because for us, it just hit home in a different way because it was so real.
2: It was there. It was
3: in our backyard.
2: You were involved in it,
3: Yeah, I mean, and to your point, ironically, we do want to shed a little bit of fun because this is game night here on ESPN Radio. I know you'll love this story. Shout out to my parents. If you didn't know this, Q, they are, I don't want to say old school, but it took until September of 2001 despite the fact that my mom's dentist office is attached to my childhood home, and thus her place of work, it took until September of 2001 for them to get the internet installed in both the office and our house. And lo and behold, that day was September 11th, was the day that it was supposed to be installed.
2: Of course it was.
3: And so, you know, my dad was actually home that day, and my dad worked in North Jersey, so, you know, thankfully he wasn't in New York City or anything, but I just remember coming home and being like, is the internet ready? And he was like, not so fast. They canceled the appointment because, something very real happened. And my mom's receptionist, her daughter actually was in one of the towers, immediately left. I believe she was in the North Tower. And so by the time I got home, there were no patients in the driveway.
2: Right.
3: And so I'm like, okay, maybe this is related to all the other kids getting taken out of class and the teachers. I'm like, okay, like starting to like piece this together because I'm like, this is very weird. It's a Tuesday afternoon. Like there should be like 18 cars in this parking lot right now.
2: Right, right.
3: And then thankfully at that point in time, we did know my mom's receptionist's daughter had, she was okay. They had made contact with her. And by the time that I walked into the house, it was a little bit calmer. But yeah, I'm always curious just to hear from people who are in other parts of the country. Because, you know, for those of us, and especially, you know, to the point of the Yankees and the Subway Series, and it took on a life of its own for those of us, especially who live there, but for an entire nation, to your point, that united everyone.
2: Yeah, I mean, for us on the West Coast, and me in particular, and I wasn't in third grade like you were fortunate enough to be in third grade. I was a grown man that, like I said, was trying to slang some Kirby's later on that afternoon, which I did not do. But it was just so much don't know what's going on, right? And it's like when I first heard it, I was like, oh man, a plane must have just veered off. You know what I mean? Like it's just like, oh, something just slightly happened, and I thought it was something minor that turned into something bigger, that turned into something major, that turned into something tragic. And I was like, whoa. And it just,
3: and it was so early for you guys on the West Coast. That's why I'm always so curious, because for us, like, it was happening in real time. Like, you know, you're in school, and like, you know, it, like, you don't I've heard stories of people in the Mountain Time Zone and the Pacific Time Zone who they woke up and this had already occurred. Like, how do you wake up to that? I can't even imagine.
2: No, it was really just wild. And then when you start learning about how severe it is and what's really going on, it's like, oh, this is not wild. This is tragic. This is awful. And obviously we know the outcome and all the people that lost their lives. You mentioned, you know, Derek Jeter. You mentioned the 2001 Yankees and him being obviously there for the Yankees and Mets. Well, here's his memories of 9/11.
0: For the first time, you're sitting there saying, I'm just a baseball player. It doesn't mean anything at all. And everyone was asking, when are you going to get back to playing? And I'm like, do we even really need to get back to playing? But we had the chance to meet so many family members that had lost loved ones. And you know, it was a common theme when we talked to them. It was memories that they had going to Yankee Stadium. They're still watching us every night. We were in a playoff hunt at that particular time. And I think that's when it clicked for us that we said, listen, we can't change anything, obviously, that happened, but what we can try to do is just provide some entertainment for even 3 hours a day and give people something to cheer for. And we took that responsibility seriously.
3: And it's certainly something that rings true to this day when we've experienced tragedy, the COVID-19 pandemic here in the last decade, and the power of sports. And like Derek Jeter said, and I say this all the time, Q, and I know you do too, whenever I'm stressed, I remind myself I'm not a brain surgeon. I get to talk about sports on national radio for a living. It's a blessing. But at the same time, we also recognize the value that sports can give to help us break away from the realities and the harsh truths of our world and give you a second to breathe and have happiness in order to continue to live your life.
2: Just what Derek Jeter said. You know, even if it only distracts you for a few hours, at least it distracts you for a few hours and lets you have some time to kind of clear your mind. 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I'm Q Myers. 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
2: All right, Mia, I got a couple games for you to check out. The Rays and the Astros. Tampa Bay gets the dub 3-1 over Houston. The Rays become the first team in 2026 to secure their postseason spot. Junior Caminero, walk-off home run was his first career walk-off hit. First Rays player with multiple 40 home run seasons. He's got 45 or had 45 in 2025. But how cool is that? You get a walk-off home run, your first career walk-off hit, and it's also the win that gets you into the postseason.
3: I love it, and I especially love it because, dare I say, is Junior Caminero gonna give a certain someone on the other side a run for his money? I know. Yordan Alvarez has all but wrapped up the AL MVP award, but Junior Caminero making a late push. Congratulations to first-year owner, friend of the program, Ken Babby, and the Tampa Bay Rays.
2: So is it friend of the program through your acquaintance, or do I just adopt like all your friends too?
3: Yes, so, you do. My friends are your friends. Q,
2: okay, so then all my friends are your friends.
3: Exactly.
2: Oh, yes. we got a big
3: we got a big
2: then.
3: Network. We have a massive network of
2: yes.
3: friends, and it's
2: I
3: Friday.
2: Like that.
3: Friendship,
2: I like that.
3: Friendship Friday here on game night.
2: I can appreciate that. Well, the Brew Crew, they were not friends of the Reds. 20-0. 20-0, first team in Major League Baseball history with multiple 20-run shutouts in a season. Per Elias, they won 22-0 versus Seattle on August 18th. What?
3: And somewhat surprisingly, there were only four home runs amongst the 20 runs. And William Contreras led the way with six RBIs. Garrett Mitchell, Bryce Turang with four ribbies apiece. But yeah, I mean, this was pretty much like spreading the wealth, Q. And it was a lot of stringing hits together. It wasn't like this offensive explosion of like, you know, seven home runs or something like that. The Brew Crew just, I love the way that they play the sport because there are so many ways to skin a cat when it comes to the Brewers. Obviously, one of the best pitching staffs and rotations that you're going to find in Major League Baseball in 2026. Coupled with, yeah, you look up and down the lineup, and sure, is it a murderer's row to the casual fan? Probably not. But they, much like the Blue Jays and Mariners from a season ago, play such great team baseball mm-hmm. that you have to admire what they've been able to do at the plate, too.
2: Yeah, well, when you put up 20 runs, I admire all that and then some. And, yeah, they are... They get after it, to say the least. So, yeah, big ups to the Brew Crew, 20-0, blanking the Reds and the Rays, 3-1 over the Astros, and Rays become the first team in 2026 to secure that postseason spot. It is game night here on ESPN Radio, the all-new ESPN app, SiriusXM Channel 80 and TuneIn. 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She's Mia O'Brien. I'm Q Myers. And, Mia, it's a big weekend of college football as well, right? We saw week zero. Okay, cool. Saw week one. Nice little taste test.
3: Good to see Lane Kiffin actually on a football field, not in a court case. That was fun.
2: Yeah. But, you know, I've seen him now in too many commercials. I've seen him in too many commercials now.
3: He's changing lanes on you.
2: Yeah, that was cute. So when I heard that, I was like, oh, man, this dude is definitely deep diving into way too much TV and too much commercials for me. And this college football campus tour is Aggieland. In Aggieland, as Arizona State takes on Texas A&M starting at 10 a.m. Eastern on Saturday. My guy Zaslow and, of course, Amber Wilson hosts the from the Clayton Williams Jr. Alumni Center, which is next to Kyle Field. They'll be joined by Hall of Famers R.C. Slocum, Jacob Green, and former standouts Dat Nguyen and Kellen Mond. Catch Ooh. 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
3: Do we think Zaz is going to get in on the Rebel Yell tonight?
2: He's going to get on everything that he can get in on. You know Zaz don't turn down nothing.
3: I want to know what spread he's going to find out there in College Station. That's all I want to know.
2: Well, I guarantee he's going to get something. Like I said, Zaz is in on everything.
3: You know about that spread, Zaz? Come on now.
2: I know about that spread. Look, I'm already knowing. I
3: find that free food, Zaslow.
2: Hey, I spent plenty of time in Texas. I know what it's all about, right? I mean, my life was changed when I got to Texas and started getting some of those spreads. So I already know what Zaz is going to experience. But you saw something that really caught your attention about this this Missouri Tigers game that we're currently checking out, Missouri and Kansas.
3: Yeah, so Q, we talked a little bit about this last night, the idea of rivalry games, right?
2: Yep.
3: It's what makes college football so great. Mm-hmm. Here is the line from the hype video that Kansas released yesterday ahead of their matchup with, of course, longtime rival Missouri. Mm-hmm. And this was former NFL defensive lineman Gilbert Brown, who was the narrator. Quote, It's fueled by hatred passed down through generations. Our roots reach back to the Civil War, when blood was spilled over what you believed in and which side you stood on. There are heroes and villains. Only allegiance decides their legacy. There's right and wrong. There's Kansas and Missouri. And so many folks believe, of course, that this is referencing the fact that Kansas, although not technically a member of the Union, when the Civil War was taking place, when they did enter the United States, were a non-slave state. Missouri was not. This is a little bit too much, you know, in my opinion. Like, they're trying to do a little too much, but I also appreciate the heroes and villains. And I said it to you last
2: heroes
3: night,
2: heroes and Q. villains are cool.
3: I said to you last night, like, this is what makes college football so great. You don't get this on Sundays, and I love the NFL.
2: Right.
3: You don't get this sort of pure old-fashioned hate, to take a line from our friends in the Peach State, in the NFL, in Major League Baseball, in professional sports.
2: No, you don't. But I think that this old-fashioned hate went a little too far
3: little,
2: in this
3: just
2: one,
3: a
2: right?
3: Yep.
2: Like, hey, you can talk about, you know, your players aren't as good as ours, or your the players that you get are only ones that can't get in here that we, you know, turn around. There's a lot of different trash talk. You know me, I'm all about that trash talk. I don't think bringing slavery into it is that's one of those that's
3: have to.
2: That's out of bounds. That's out of bounds.
3: Well, and like the reality is, back to the football of it all. Like, Missouri is a top 25 team, or at least some people believe they are, given Austin Simmons, the Ole Miss
2: transfer.
3: And
2: they're winning right now, by the way.
3: They are winning.
2: 21-14.
3: By the way, editor fact check. Last night I said Bo Prabula was still the quarterback at Missouri. I'm driving around Jacksonville today, and it hits me out of the blue, like, you dummy, he plays for Virginia now. Get it right. It's Austin Simmons, the former Ole Miss quarterback who lost his job to Trinidad Chambliss last season, who is now under center for Eli Drinkwitz. But nonetheless, they want to run the football. And I think that because much of the hype is on Missouri, mm-hmm. Kansas, Lance Leipold remains one of the most underrated coaches in the Power Four. Mm-hmm. He's got a first-year quarterback. Jalen Daniels is now Baker Mayfield's backup in Tampa Bay. And so they just... we're trying a little too much. They really wanted to play up the fact that they are the David versus Goliath. So why not just talk about David versus Goliath and not talk about the actual Civil War?
2: You know, there's a lot of social media teams for NFL teams, even college, right? And they try to push the limit. They try to be really funny. They try to, you know, throw as much dirt at the other programs or other teams. And then there's always that one social media team that later on they come back and apologize. Like, yeah, that's we didn't mean to go there. That's what that was. That was too far.
3: Let's go to the actual football of it all, because this is what does stick a dagger in my heart. This is the last game between Kansas and Missouri until 2031. They have played against each other since 1891. And, of course, they historically previously played at Arrowhead Stadium, so it was actually a neutral site game. And, of course, part of why they will not play till 2031 is because one team now plays in the Big 12, one plays in the SEC. We don't need to go down the realignment lane, Q. But I'm sad because, again,
2: right.
3: Take the Civil War and maybe going a little too far in the hype video out of it.
2: The rivalry. It's the rivalry.
3: How sad is that? Like, and what are
2: that's,
3: we doing?
2: That's what happens when you get all the realignment. And, you know, for the longest, even when Texas A&M left the Big 12 and they weren't playing Texas on Thanksgiving every year, right? And now they're both in the SEC, so, okay, game on. But, yeah, that's what happens. Realistically, when all these different realignments happen, and obviously we saw mass exodus all over the landscape of college football, you do lose out on those rivalries. And that's part of the pageantry that is college football. Like, in the NFL, I'm an NFL guy, rivalries aren't really that big a deal anymore, right? With
3: not.
2: The way free agency goes and the way that the players move around so much, they don't even know that they're part of rivals anymore.
3: Are they even, but to that point, now the guys are moving around through the transfer portal, do rivalries still matter
2: in college
3: football?
2: That's a good point. That's a good point, right? Because the transfer portal is just,
3: clearly they do
2: like,
3: if you listen to the hype videos. Clearly whoever's making the hype videos still cares. They do not like Missouri.
2: No, not at all. And so, again, watching it right now, Missouri's up 21-14 in the third quarter, early in the third quarter. One of those big games, though, is number one versus number four, Ohio State versus Texas. We'll break that down next here on Game Night on ESPN Radio, the all-new ESPN app.
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3: I'm Mia O'Brien. Five Friday night college football games this evening. Let's begin with the Border War. Tied at 14-0 at the half. Missouri now doubling up Kansas 28-14. That game 10:52 to play in the third quarter. Elsewhere, the red bandana game in Chestnut Hill. Don't look now, but Rutgers mounting a late comeback 20-14. BC still in front 12:44 to play. Two games have gone final. Number 25, Virginia, prevails 59-3 over Michael Vick's Norfolk State side. Number 24, Louisville, victorious 59-13 in their home opener over Villanova. 9:04 still to go in the third at NC State. The Wolfpack lead Richmond 56-0. Here within the last 2 hours, Cowboys running back Malik Davis will undergo hip surgery Saturday, will be placed on IR per our Todd Archer. Meanwhile, the Bears and running back DeAndre Swift agreed to terms on a 3-year, $33.7 million contract. One half of the men's final of the U.S. Open is set. Alexander Verevev advances in straight sets. Semifinal number two is still underway. Francis Tiafoe and Ben Shelton are in the fourth set. Shelton up 2-1. They're tied at 2 in the fourth. To the majors, the Rays are the first team to punch their ticket to the postseason. They walk off the Astros thanks to Junior Caminero's two-run bomb in the bottom of the ninth. The Brewers are also postseason bound after blanking the Reds 20-0. Yankees win game one of the Subway Series 6-4. A couple of games that are currently in progress. The Braves trail the Phillies at the bottom of the ninth 3-2. Guardians and Twins tied at 2. Cardinals in front of the White Sox 3-2. Mariners and A's also tied at 2 apiece. For more scores and analysis, be sure to check out ESPN.com and the all-new ESPN app. We look ahead to Texas, Ohio State, round 2 coming up on game night with Q Myers and yours truly right here on ESPN Radio.
15: Coming up on the Monday edition of Unsportsmanlike with Evan Cohen, Chris Canty, and me, Michelle Smallman. Patrick Mahomes is officially back and ready to quiet all the doubters. But will his revenge tour start Monday night against the Broncos? It's Unsportsmanlike, 6 a.m. Eastern, right here on ESPN Radio, ESPN 2, and ESPNU.
19: 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Ain't no holding. 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
2: Number one versus number four, Ohio State at Texas. 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I'm Q Myers. Looking forward to this one. Big-time game, 7:30 p.m. Eastern on ABC. You can check this one out. Last year, UT went to Columbus. This time, the game is in Austin. Join us now to break it down, talk all things Longhorns, is our guy, Mike Harch, AM 1300, The Zone in Austin. And, Mike, thanks so much for your time. Appreciate you. So I got to ask you, man, you spent a lot of time in Central Texas. What's the vibe like in Austin right now for this Texas-Ohio State game?
20: It is at a very, very intense level. There's a lot of great celebrities. The former players are all here for both sides. There's so much activity that is going down right now. And the fun part about this, and you understand this, Q, is, you know, this is an opportunity for both of these teams. They were in different places last year. It's on the road for Texas. They had to go to Columbus and face the Buckeyes. Here was the first game for Arch Manning, along with all the hype. Julian Sand was the quarterback that was sitting there, that was in the wings, and then he goes on and he plays well and, you know, gets the trip to New York. Now, everybody has done their thing. Everybody's not, it's not new. Both teams have two quarterbacks that are second-year quarterbacks. You got some new faces on the outside, but you have one face for Ohio State in Jeremiah Smith, but now you got the Cam Coleman factor, you got the Hollywood Smothers, the running backs in the backfield, and Relik Brown. You got the defensive changes and the transfers. The energy around this game is like no other. The last time Ohio State came to Austin, Texas, they won the game. They won the game walking away. There was a lot of celebrities here during that time, and Texas fell short. It was Colt McCoy's first game as the starting quarterback. You know, Troy Smith goes on to win the Heisman that year. There's a lot that have happened throughout that time, but let's just say this. The energy around Austin and all eyes on it, your ESPN game day is here. It is an exciting time in Austin, Texas.
3: The biggest headline coming out of Texas's opening win, a 59-7 victory over Texas State, was probably just the sheer humidity, the heat, the number of fans that have to be helped away from the stadium. But besides that heat, which we could certainly discuss too, what was your biggest headline coming out of that 59-7 win week one?
20: Well, the biggest thing for me was that Texas was able to dominate. I had been saying all week long, I said, when these types of games happen, you want to go out and impose your will. You want to be dominant in every step of the way. And if you really want to be considered in the conversation later on as a possible national championship contender, you have to go out and dominate a team like Texas State. This was a team that put up a lot of points last year, Texas State that was, and they got dominated. They missed some field goals. They turned the ball over. They got the one touchdown. But other than that, the game was never out of hand. And you could say the same thing with Ohio State going up against Ball State. They did what they were supposed to do. And that, to me, was the biggest headline. Yes, Arch was clean. He did some things. He tried to force the ball a couple times. But those are the things you want to see early so you could say, no, don't do that next week. But both teams went out and did what they were supposed to do. But specifically for the University of Texas, they were able to go out and play a clean, dominant game for the most part. And now with vanilla offense, vanilla defense, and now they get a chance to go out there and handle their business.
2: Talking right now with Mike Harge, host of the Morning Kickoff with Mark Henry on AM 1300, The Zone, with us here on Game Night on ESPN Radio on the all-new ESPN app. Now, Harbaugh, as you know, regardless what happens in this game, Ohio State wins, they lose, UT wins, they lose. Either way, there's a chance for the CFP, right? They're not going to be out of the CFP running. But for the Longhorns in particular, how important is this game and Steve Sarkisian to get over the hump that is Ohio State?
20: I think it's vital. I think it's vital to what this town is looking for. I think it's great for Steve's legacy if he can go out there and make this happen. And, of course, you got to have the players are the ones that get a chance to go out there and handle their business. But for Steve, this what is the signature win? Is it the one going into Tuscaloosa and getting that big win against Alabama with Nick Saban there? I think he needs this game for so many other reasons that it is imperative that they can win this game. And to your point, you're right. It's not the end all be all, but it does signify that getting over that hurdle. He's got two problems when it comes to facing top 10 teams and top 25 teams. The top 10 teams, the ones that he's had to struggle with, Georgia Bulldogs and Ohio State. Now, Georgia's not on the schedule this year, but you could see him in the SEC championship game. So for Sark to go out and win this game against Ohio State, because he's lost the last two meetings with them, and if he can go out and get this win, and somehow, some way, Texas and Georgia play in the SEC championship game, and they can get over that hurdle, I think all bets are off, and Steve Sarkisian and this Texas football team have a great chance to have a very, very special season.
3: Mike, let's take it one step further. Who's under more pressure this season, tomorrow, in Austin against the Buckeyes, Steve Sarkisian or his quarterback, Arch Manning?
20: Oh, that's a great question. But I'm going to be honest with you. I think it's a combo because these two are married to each other. This is the conversation that everybody had last year. Arch, the hype and everything else, and he fell short. You can remember and go back and remember that article that was written by The Athletic calling him a flop, being a bust. But we saw how he just kept his head down, started grinding, and got better every single game. Those last seven games, I think he had 14 touchdowns, two interceptions. I mean, that was unbelievable. And he could have worked his way into that Heisman Trophy candidacy that was at the beginning of the season. I think he was playing just as good as anybody else. But if you ask me the truth, I think it's Sark. I really do believe it's Sark because Sark is the puppet master in this story. I mean, he wants to be the offensive coordinator and the play caller, the last coach to win a national championship as a play caller and the head coach was Jimbo Fisher.
3: Wow.
20: And so for Sark, this is huge in the opportunity of, number one, solidifying himself as a play caller and a head coach, but more importantly, getting over that hump to let people know that, yes, this is my year. Remember, 6 years at the program, only two other coaches have been able to win a national championship in their 6 year, Kirby Smart and Ryan Day, the guy that he's going up against on Saturday.
2: Talking all things Longhorns right now with Mike Harge here on Game Night on ESPN Radio on the all-new ESPN app. I want to go back to Arch Manning real quick because, Mike, you know I was in Central Texas when the buzz around Arch began, and that felt like forever ago. And he was patient. He stayed there. You know, even though he wasn't the starting quarterback, he didn't bounce and leave like you would see other blue chippers leave and go to other programs. What is it about him where he just, like you said earlier, kept his head down and kept on working and didn't seem like anything really – you know, made him, you know, just ruffled his feathers or anything?
20: Yeah, he is one of the coolest kids that you would ever talk to. You know, a lot of people make a big thing about it, and rightfully so. He's a Manning. That goes with the name, and he's well aware of what that means. But he's just a person that loves football, wants to be successful. He loves Austin, Texas. He loves being a Texas Longhorn. And he just loves the game of football. So he's used to the hype and the conversation. All he wants to do is go out there and play well. And now with the new position players that he has, the new skill guys that he has, and just being able to do something for this fan base is something that he thrives for. We had a conversation with him earlier in the year, and we didn't have media availability with him for a very long time. I think it was probably a week ago that we got a chance to talk to him besides after the game and all that other stuff. We only had one media availability with him. And somebody asked him, hey, Arch, what do you do to get away from the game? And he said, my brother goes to school here. I believe his sister goes to school here too. But the thing about it is they never talk to him about football. They keep him grounded. They keep him understanding what it is. And he knows the pressure is there. There's no way of getting around it. But he embraces it. He knows that his last name has a lot of pressure to it. But he loves the game of football. He's now at that point where him and Steve Sarkisian, 4 years in now, don't forget, he may be a two-year starter, but he's been here for 4 years with Sark in this offense, and he knows it inside and out. He has the keys, and he understands what this means. So this kid is I've spent some time with him. He is one of the nicest and most humble kids that you will ever be around.
3: Mike, let's wrap by looking at the other side. Ohio State, what is item number one on the scouting report? Who scares the Longhorns the most on this Buckeye side?
20: You know, it's funny because Jeremiah Smith does get the headlines, and he still is a threat, a major threat. But if you go back and look at the three times that they have played each other, well, this will be the third, the two times that they have played each other, he's only had seven catches for 46 yards.
3: Wow.
20: And the problem is that I tell people all the time is, like, that's great, but they won both of those games. You know, sometimes you might need to let him get off and worry about all the other people. It's like when they used to say, let that guy score 40, but don't let anybody else score on the basketball court. He may be that type of guy. But the truth of the matter is, it's the running back game. You know, Bo Jackson –

0: that happen, and that's what I keep looking at this week.
1: Looking forward to it. 7:30 p.m. Eastern time. It kicks off on ESPN, or on ABC, I should say. And definitely looking forward to this one, man. It's the one I had circled for a while now. Texas and Ohio State. Harbaugh, great stuff as always. Enjoy the game. Stay hydrated, my friend. But thanks so much for your time.
0: Oh, you know I'm going to be hydrated, bro. Appreciate it. Thank y'all.
1: Thank you. Mike Harsh, AM 1300 The Zone, with us here on Game Night on ESPN Radio. And the all-new ESPN app could be the biggest game of the college football season, at least till around mid-October. This one's going to be huge. Number one versus number four. She's Mia O'Brien. I'm Q Myers in the NFL. Not quarterback one. Not quarterback two. It's down to quarterback three. It's next on ESPN Radio on the all-new ESPN app.
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10: Tua Tagovailoa was always going to be the starter in week one.
16: Yeah, unless Tua just like takes the job and runs with it and they win a bunch of games, I believe we'll see Penix at some point this year.

better than people have led on the media. I think they're pretty happy with him. They were following Tua. They thought he did a good job. Penix also did not have a chance to really distinguish himself. And I think that Penix at some point in time, here probably sooner rather than later, will get his crack and get his turn to be the starter.

0: 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She's Mia O'Brien. I'm Q Myers. Mia, we knew that Michael Penix wasn't going to be playing, so it's going to be the Tua show. Well, here you go. Tua now has been ruled out for Sunday's season opener against the Steelers with an oblique injury that he suffered on yesterday. And, Mia, I'm so concerned for Tua. I'm really concerned for Michael Penix as well, but Tua in particular, he suffered the oblique injury literally playing catch, warming up in practice. You know what I mean? Like, it wasn't like he was running from some dude that was trying to take his head off in the season opener. It's not like he was running for a first down and dove and did something extreme. He was really just getting started in practice, and all of a sudden has an oblique injury. And now the quarterback who I'll just look at and say was number two, and now it's up to the number three quarterback in Cooper Rush.
1: And don't forget, Tua Tagovailoa, the back injury to begin training camp. Yes. That's why Cooper Rush was called to join the Atlanta Falcons, because Jack Strand, the undrafted free agent rookie, we stand for Strand here on Game Night on ESPN Radio, was QB1 day one of training camp, because Michael Penix Jr. also not available in 11-on-11 team periods. And so that's why it's concerning, Q, because this is clearly a lingering issue. And the video is out there, 11 Alive, Reggie Chapman did capture it during, that's what's crazy, during the open viewing portion of practice, which for those who've never been to an NFL practice or don't cover the league, Q and
0: that's
1: I can tell you.
0: That's the chill time. That's the chill time.
1: They are not trying to show you anything. They are stretching.
0: Yep.
1: And during that time, that is when, as luck would have it, Tua Tagovailoa, it looked like a back spasm to me. They're calling it an oblique injury. But at the same time, the way that he collapsed, like, this is not just like, oh, man, like, I'm almost 30, my back hurts.
0: Right.
1: Like, this was like, he throws a simple little, like, you know, catch and pass, like, pass and catch. Like,
0: yeah.
1: And all of a sudden, he collapses to the ground. It wasn't even like he just grabbed his back. And so that's where we don't have a timetable for this. But at the same time, I don't know if we will ever get a timetable, because I don't know if Tua Tagovailoa is ever going to take a snap now for the Atlanta Falcons, because Cooper Rush, people forget, 9-7 record as a starter, went 4-4 in 2024 in place of Dak Prescott, 4-1 in place of Dak Prescott in Dallas in 2022. He can get you through a month. And if that is enough time for Michael Penix Jr. to reassimilate himself in team periods during practice, now all of a sudden you open up the door of, if Michael Penix Jr. does come back, I know a lot of us have earmarked week four as, oh, this is where they would make the switch, because that is when they played the New Orleans Saints, and I believe that might even be a Monday night game, Q.
0: Oh, boy.
1: So, yeah, it's
0: a
1: Monday night game.
0: Can we flex that one?
1: It's a Monday night game.
0: Can we just flex that now?
1: Now. I will not stand for Kellen Moore slander on this program.
0: Look, I'm just saying, like, if all of a sudden that's going to be the Monday night game, and maybe you're going to get a return of a quarterback who hasn't played at all, I can't think that that's going to be a very good game. I think that Kellen Moore and the Saints will probably demolish them.
1: I think it's going to be their coming out party, quite frankly.
0: It just won't be that entertaining.
1: I agree. But that's besides the point. Point being, could you see a world where Michael Penix Jr. returns for that game? You have Cooper Rush for the first 3 weeks of the season, and then all these rumors we've heard of, could Tua Tagovailoa be released in the month of September when Michael Penix Jr. is healthy? That could be a reality, and it could not just be a outright release. It could be a waived injured for Tua Tagovailoa with an injury settlement.
0: Yeah, I can see that. I mean, you know, and it's just unfortunate for him. It's kind of the story of his career, right? When he's been out there, he's been available. He's been pretty decent, pretty good. You know, hasn't been great. You know, he's had moments, he's had flashes where you're like, oh, man, that's great. But he just hasn't been consistent, and obviously health. I see a world, and this is just in my, you know, my mind, and this might not even be a thing. But if Cooper Rush ends up playing 3 or 4 weeks, who knows how long that's going to be, I see a world where he steals that job, and he's a starting quarterback all season long unless he gets injured.
1: Wow.
0: What because record, he's available, and he's ready, and he's
1: what
0: been
1: record
0: there,
1: would
0: done
1: he need
0: that.
1: To have, though? I mean, but you have Michael Penix. If you are Kevin Stefanski, you have to see what you have.
0: He went my guy.
1: He wasn't your guy, but you have to see what you have.
0: Do I? I mean, that's what I'm saying. Like, do I really? He wasn't my guy, and the guys that are in the front office wasn't his guys, you know? So if he's not available, and the bugaboo coming out of college about him was what? Availability.
1: Not available. Yep.
0: Exactly. So, you know, they say, you know, tigers don't change their stripes, right? You know, my late great grandmother said if it walked like a duck and it quacked like a duck, guess what? It's a duck.
1: if that happens, there is a very good chance we see Jack Strand at some point in time in this season. Because I think Cooper Rush can get you through a month. I don't know if he could get you through a whole season.
0: Well, and on that note, they might not be mad at that point. At that point, they might realize that this ain't it. This team's not going to get it done.
1: And there's a lot of great quarterbacks in college football right now.
0: There it is. See, now you're picking up what I'm laying down.
1: I just want to know how, and we did ask our friend Daniel Flick this from the AJC when he joined us, because the idea of, look, Kyle Pitts wants a payday. Drake London, payday. Bijan Robinson got paid.
0: Yeah.
1: Are they going to be okay with another season of rebuilding in Atlanta? They're not going to have a choice.
0: No, I was about to say, they're not going to have a choice.
1: They're not going to have a choice, but and Daniel Flick said to us when he joined us on game night, I forgot if you were on the program that night.
0: No, I was.
1: He said, he talked to Kyle Pitts earlier in the season, and he's like, no, I'm not worried about the quarterback situation. Then after the joint practice, with the Colts, I believe it was, he was like, yeah, a little bit concerning or something. Like, he had some line where it was like, yeah, no, I'm not too happy with that right now.
0: Well, the thing is, if they get a quarterback, just say that this doesn't work out and they end up grabbing one of these quarterbacks that's coming out, they might only be that quarterback away because they have weapons, they have talent,
1: they have a really good coach,
0: right? They just need a guy that's behind center that actually could stay there, be consistent, and be that guy. So it might end up working out, but it's just a little bit longer coming together than they first expected. She's Mia O'Brien. I'm Q Myers. It was a very special night at Boston College. That's next on ESPN Radio on the all-new ESPN app.
2: 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Patrick Mahomes is officially back and ready to quiet all the doubters. 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It's Unsportsmanlike, 6 a.m. Eastern, right here on ESPN Radio, ESPN2, and ESPNU.
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1: I'm Mia O'Brien. Let's get you caught up in college football. A five-pack of games this evening. Let's begin with the Border War. Tied at 14-all at the half. Missouri 28, Kansas 21. 2:02 remaining in the third quarter and a really good back-and-forth affair. So the Red Bandana game in Chestnut Hill. This one getting tight late. Boston College led by 13. Rutgers has rallied. It's 28-21. BC in front. 5:08 remaining in the fourth quarter. Three games of the ACC have already gone, or rather two games of the ACC have already gone final. NC State up 63-0 on Richmond. That game is in the fourth quarter with a running clock. Number 24, Louisville pulls away from Villanova 59-13. Virginia victorious 59-3. To the NFL, Cowboys running back Malik Davis will undergo hip surgery on Saturday and will be placed on injured reserve per hour Todd Archer. Meanwhile, the Bears and running back DeAndre Swift agreed to terms on a three-year, $33.7 million contract extension. One half of the men's final of the U.S. Open is set. Alexander Zverev advances in straight sets. Semifinal number two is underway and it has gone final. The American Ben Shelton, the pride of Gainesville, Florida, has advanced to his first U.S. Open final. He wins it over Francis Tiafoe, 3-1. To the majors, the Rays are the first team to punch their ticket to the postseason. They walk off the Astros thanks to Junior Caminero's two-run bomb in the ninth inning. The Brewers are also postseason bound after blanking the Reds 20-0. That's not a typo, folks. Yankees win game one of the Subway Series 6-4. A couple of games currently in progress. The Braves have forced extras in the ATL. Phillies in front 5-4 in the 11th. Cards lead the White Sox 3-2. A's in front of the Mariners 4-2. Rangers in front of the Diamondbacks 1-0. More coming on game night here on ESPN Radio with Hugh Myers and yours truly. Keep it right here.
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2: Alongside Mia O'Brien, I am Q Myers. 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College football action going on right now. Boston College leads Rutgers 28-21, 4:30 left to go in that game. That one is airing on ESPN2. But Mia, you've mentioned it a few times in your sports update. This is the red bandana game. I almost called it a red banana. Red bandana game. That would be a whole nother conversation. But this has very big, significant, you know, meaning in this game. So break this one down for us, why this is so meaningful today.
3: Yes, and so since 2014, BC has annually hosted a game that they entitled the Red Bandana Game in honor of Wells Crowther, a 1999 graduate of BC, former Eagles lacrosse player. He was working as an equities trader in New York City in 2001, also served as a volunteer firefighter, and he actually was in the South Tower on September 11th. And while he was in the tower and while he was about to make his way down and escape, he recognized that his other passion, his other calling, his other career was calling him. And so with his trusty red bandana, which he wore not only when he was playing lacrosse, but he always kept with him, he put his red bandana on. It was a gift from his father that he received as a boy. And he would then go up back into the South Tower where he helped at least a dozen people escape. He unfortunately did pass away while assisting those first responders at 24 years old on September 11th, 2001. And so this is the 13th annual Red Bandana Game. And so first time, I believe, that Rutgers and BC are actually taking part in this game, which is pretty crazy considering, of course, Rutgers is the closest FBS program to New York City. And this one's actually gotten a little tight late, Q.
2: Yeah,
3: so at least the on-field action is living up to the hype, because I ain't gonna lie, in terms of the on-field action, I did not think they were gonna honor Wells Crowther all too much in the first half, or at the very least his alma mater was gonna get an easy dub, because Boston College got thumped by Cincinnati week one. Rutgers, of course, the biggest upset you could argue last week at the hands of an 0-12 UMass team from one season ago. This one has gotten close though, 28-21, 2.5 minutes to play.
2: Yeah, I'm so intrigued by this. And Rutgers has the ball, and so they have an opportunity, right, to go down the field and potentially tie this bad boy up. But earlier when I was tuned in and watching it, I was like, this is going to be a runaway. It's not even going to be close. And here we go, and there's a reason why they play the games. But his mother actually spoke with Dana Boyle, as a matter of fact. That was on ESPN2. This is Allison, the mother of Wells. Really good stuff here. Check it out.
4: Your son is known to so many, myself included, as a hero, a friend, teammate, colleague, but to you, a son. When you reflect on his legacy, what are you most proud of?
5: I'm most proud of Wells just being a humble, caring, loving, got-your-back kind of guy. And he was always watching out for his friends, his sisters. What happened on 9/11, what he did on 9/11 didn't surprise us.
4: On Tuesday, you've been a busy lady. You accepted the Presidential Medal of Freedom on behalf of your son, Wells. What was that experience like for you and your family?
5: It was really unbelievable. Of course, never had anything like that ever happened to us before. President Trump was very sincere and very gracious and welcoming, and it just was such a powerful moment. I was so happy for Wells. I felt like I'd finally, for him, accomplished everything that I could, except for now carrying on his story to students and around the country and the world.
3: It's a beautiful message. Well done by Dana. Again, that was pregame prior to Boston College Rutgers tonight, the Red Bandana Game in Chestnut Hill. That one, 2:24 remaining in the game. Wells Crowther's BC Eagles currently up 28-21. And I don't know if, I'm sure you've seen it, Q, but for those who haven't, the various vignettes, the stories, it's not a complete 30 for 30,
2: right,
3: but the features that have been done by our talented team at ESPN depicting Wells Crowther and what he has meant, not just to the Boston College community and his family, but to sports at large. It's something that everyone should watch on this day every year.
2: Well, you know, the thing about it is, I mean, just think about selfless people. You know what I mean? Like, we always will see some people and we'll talk about them because we'll feel like, oh, that's not a really good dude. That's not a really good dude. But then there's so many people out there that are so willing to, you know, sacrifice themselves or put themselves in harm's way to help others out. And that's who he is and who he was, right? And what he did. And think about it. In a moment like that, you would think most people would be like, man, I just need to get up out of here and make sure I take care of myself. And instead, he did everything that he could to help others. And then, you know, for him to be honored the way that he's honored. And you mentioned it at the top of the show, what sports do and how sports can take your mind off of other things that could be going on in your life, small stuff that could be going on, or incredibly large things, and, you know, emotional situations like this one, and just how it helps in a major way. And I'm sure that this honor each and every year when they do the Red Bandana Game, I'm sure that that brings some kind of peace to his family, even though Wells obviously is not here.
3: Boston College, because I was curious, 5-6 in the Red Bandana Game. Of course, they won the inaugural game back in 2014, an upset of number 9 USC. If you're a fan of sports, if you're a fan of life, not a surprise that on the first Red Bandana Game, a top 10 upset for Boston College. That was back in 2014. They have also upset a top 25 outfit in Miami in this series, or rather in the history of this celebration, I suppose we could call it. Needless to say, Rutgers is not a top 25 team, but it would be nice to see Boston College improve to 6-6 all time in, or rather 7-6 all time in Red Bandana Games, if they are able to hold on here again, 28-21 in the waning minutes of the fourth.
2: And then I even, you know, just the more I start thinking about it, right, I start even, you know, thinking about the fact that, you know, he wore the red bandana that was a gift from his father, right? It's just, there's so many different storylines and meanings and days like today, and obviously how much it means to the whole country. This is when you really lean into and embrace these type of stories. And I'll tell you, I woke up this morning and turned on Good Morning America, and they were going through all the names of everybody who lost their lives. And, you know, I woke up at 6:15, and at 7:15, I think they were in the letter C at 6:15. 7:15, they'd only got to letter G. A whole hour had gone by. That's how many people, you know what I mean? And it just, right, even that right there helped me even put it in greater perspective of how many people's lives, how many families, how many people were affected by the tragedy that happened on 9/11.
3: We already heard from Derek Jeter, the New York Yankees, honoring those lives lost on September 11th this evening in Game 1 of the Subway Series in the Bronx. How about the New York Giants? Not necessarily today celebrating and honoring, right, of course, the lives lost, but in the aftermath. So much has been made about the Yankees because they were in a postseason race at that time, and of course, that eventually hosted the World Series in 2001. But the New York Giants were among those who, in the aftermath of September 11th, were in New York City at Ground Zero trying to assist the cleanup, help the families, trying to search for loved ones, try to hang signs to see if anyone had seen their loved one. And one of those New York Giants, if you can believe it, back in 2001, was Detroit Lions head coach Dan Campbell.
2: Yeah. No, and you know what? Just knowing Dan Campbell the way that we do from his personality, his persona, does not surprise me that he was one of the ones that was there on Ground Zero. As a matter of fact, he talked about the impact of those players being there visiting days after 9/11.
0: We just wanted to help. We could do nothing. I mean, compared to what they were doing, and those guys didn't sleep, man. Those first responders, man. I mean, there was no sleep. There was no showers. There was no food. There was no, and the fact that, you know, we able to go when we go just to help wherever we could. We were just trying to, what can we grab? What can we do? And they just wanted us to, I think us being there meant a lot to them. And I just remember thinking how humbling that was. Like, we're not doing anything. I mean, but it did. I think it gave them a little pep, and it's a reminder that you may not think it can be powerful, but just your presence and being around there and letting them know, man, you're thinking about them and you just want to help them help others, goes a long way, man. A lot of, you know, you talk about sacrifice, you know, a lot of people sacrificed a lot to help. That was a tough time.
3: Independent of being a professional football player, it's a great message from Dan Campbell.
2: Yeah.
3: Just be there for someone.
2: Yep. Yep.
3: That's what the Giants did, that's what the Yankees did, and that's what we hope so many continue to do, especially on this day, September 11th, but every day too.
2: Yeah, there's no doubt. I'll tell you this real quick, and you know, when the COVID-19 situation was going on, and obviously we had never experienced that either, I remember talking to my dad on the phone, and I didn't miss a day of work, right? I was at ESPN Central Texas, didn't miss a day of work, and I kind of joked, and I was like, well, I guess I'm essential, and he stopped me. He's like, you are. I was like, huh? And I was like, I'm just talking on the radio. We don't even have sports to really talk about. We're just talking. He's like, yeah, but you're entertaining. you're taking people's minds off whatever's going on that we have no idea about. And it was at that moment that it was like, oh. And that's what when I hear Dan Campbell, what he said right there is like, we're not doing anything. That was my approach. We ain't doing nothing. But we were. And it was so important. And it did help bring some relief and some, you know, just a way to kind of decompress and escape from whatever weird stuff is going on that you don't have any idea about. That was all uncharted territory. That's what they were doing as well. And obviously that was a big impact on all those people and still impact knowing, reflecting back that they were there for them days after the biggest tragedy that hit the United States. She's Mia O'Brien. I'm Q Myers. It's Game Night here on ESPN Radio. We do have some big, top-notch college football games going on this weekend. We break those down next here on Game Night on ESPN Radio, the all-new ESPN app.
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2: Shout out to my man Zaslow. 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A nice little road show. 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She's Mia O'Brien. I'm Q Myers, and there you go. How about that one? Arizona State at Texas A&M. Texas A&M is ranked 10th. They both come in 1-0. Two things are not created equal. Texas A&M, I feel like, should have a good run at this thing, Mia, but they weren't really the most convincing last week, let's put it like this, at least with the way that they were going about their business.
3: Yeah, they've got 9 starters back for context. Arizona State, 0 starters back on the offensive side of the ball. Transfer quarterback, Cutter Bailey, coming over. Or about Bowley. My handwriting's awful. Point being, this is an Arizona State team for Kenny Dillingham that is brand new. Yep. Last week was the first time he actually really saw that group together in action. Comparatively, Mike Elko's had Marcel Reed. And he's had a lot of these pieces. And yet there's still questions that remain despite the fact that they finished 4th in the SEC in scoring in 2025. And isn't that concerning, Q, considering Marcel Reed at this point in time, if he's supposed to follow this trajectory of being a Heisman contender, being one of those quarterbacks that could be pursued in future draft classes, shouldn't we feel like at this point in time A&M is ascending?
2: Yeah, we should, and we should feel like he's the end-all, be-all, but I always have concerns with him when it feels like it's a bigger stage game. You know what I mean? Not saying that he shrinks to it, it just, he doesn't step up and he doesn't wow me like I want. You know what I mean? Like I want to really just see domination from him because I know he's got all the tools. I know he's got them. He just doesn't put them together consistently, and that's what bothers me, right? And I know Texas A&M is a really good program, and I know they, you know, put up a 50-burger last week. I just don't know. And I always have questions
3: about. Well, they put up a 50-burger, and he threw 2 touchdowns.
2: Right. Thank you.
3: And he didn't rush for any either, by the way.
2: Right.
3: And that's great that Texas A&M is going to run the ball, and that's great that they're going to play great defense because Mike Elko is their head coach and their play caller. But I need to see something from him if they are to ascend in the SEC.
2: Exactly. That part right there. And so that's the only, I mean, look, I think that when this game is all said and done, it says 0-0-0, the Aggies will be 2-0. I just don't know how they're going to get there. What's it going to look like? And of course, Arizona State at one point, man, they wowed everybody, right? It was like, oh my goodness, look at this program. Here they come. And they've, you know, a little bit regressed as well. So we'll see what happens coming up on tomorrow.
3: Part of that, of course, is Sam Levitt. I don't want to say imploding. Rather, you saw that Cam Scataboo was actually the straw that stirred the drink for that 2024 playoff team.
2: He was the dude, Mia. He was the guy that made everything happen, and he made the improbable happen as well. When you thought he couldn't do something, he did it. You know, I go back to the CFP, and I'm looking at him catching passes downfield. It's like, wait, how did he catch that? You know what I mean? So it was one of those runs. And you know some programs do that at times where it's like that guy – Is that guy right now? That's what it felt like that was. And Cam Scataboo and company really put themselves on the map during that run.
3: And obviously ASU really caught lightning the second half of that season back in 2024. There was a 4-way tie atop the Big 12. You can argue they backdoored their way into the Big 12 championship, argue that after they won the Big 12 championship, no one thought they should be in the college football playoff, and yet they gave Texas all they could handle
2: and then
3: at
2: some.
3: Peach Bowl in Atlanta and then some. Yeah, I'm curious to see what Kenny Dillingham does with a blank slate. No more Sam Levitt, no more Cam Scataboo. This is on him to have a new roster and a new iteration of the Sun Devils.
2: Well, I got another game that I'm intrigued by, and I want to get your thoughts on it. I feel like, and this was on ESPN Radio, 11th-ranked Oklahoma at Michigan. After what happened last week with Michigan and Western Michigan, I feel like if you're not a Wolverine, everyone's going against you because they feel like that you know you were benefited, you were given the benefit of the doubt, you shouldn't have been, and so now everyone wants to see you lose. And on that end, I want to see how solid and how real Oklahoma is.
3: Kyle Whittingham was quoted earlier this week with regards to his starting quarterback Bryce Underwood, the $13 million man, saying, quote, he's our quarterback right now.
2: Right.
3: It's not something that's infinite. We need to see improvement with a bunch of stuff. It's not just Bryce's job that's set in concrete. Nobody's job is.
2: Well, he...
3: Sounds like a guy on a short leash, if you ask me. Because much like we were talking about the Atlanta Falcons, and they are not tied to Michael Penix Jr., that new regime of Ian Cunningham and Kevin Stefanski, Kyle Whittingham's not tied to Bryce Underwood. That's great that he has a contract with the University of Michigan. Kyle Whittingham came there to win and to restore a program to former glory.
2: Yeah.
3: If he doesn't think he's the guy, he's not going to be the guy after this week.
2: And I feel like he's not the guy. I feel like his confidence is shot. He doesn't look like he's developing and growing into the quarterback that he's supposed to be. Right? He had some moments where he wowed everybody, and then you never saw him build off of that. And now it looks like, and you tell me, correct me if I'm wrong, it looks like his confidence is all the way gone.
3: Well, now we say that, and immediately my brain goes to this cue. Anthony Richardson, in his first game starting for Billy Napier's Florida Gators, lit the world on fire in the swamp against Utah. So many people proclaiming him as the Heisman Trophy favorite.
2: Yep.
3: And the very next week, Florida gets upset in the swamp by Kentucky. And what did Anthony Richardson say after the game? I lost my confidence. To Will Levis and Kentucky. Liam Cohen has that effect on people, I suppose. Point being, it's a week-to-week business. It's week one. Maybe we shouldn't overreact.
2: Last year.
3: Underwood, no. But also, at the same time last year, I think there was so much of, well, it's because of the operation around him and what we did not know was going on behind the scenes with Sharone Moore.
2: Right. But it, I don't think it was. I feel, you know what I mean? Like, it, yeah, there was a lot of shenanigans going on.
3: It turns out that had no bearing. He may just actually stink.
2: Exactly. And that, and I don't root for people not to be good. I want, you know, people to live up to the hype, but it just looks like right now at this stage of the game, Michigan's not a very good team, right? You know, they'll pick up some wins here and there, but I don't think he's going to be the guy. On the other side of that, Oklahoma, who are they really truly going to be?
3: This is a big one for them. It's a national stage after being on the ESPN app last week on ESPN Plus when they thumped UTEP 51-0. Is this the year? Is this the year for John Mateer? Because people forget.
2: He was running. He was high on your Heisman ranks.
3: Before the thumb injury, everyone thought he was a Heisman favorite. Additionally, people forget, Joe Burrow won the Heisman and LSU won the national title in his second season in Baton Rouge. It's not always, well, you transfer in for 1 year, your final run, and you go to the national title game. You win the Heisman Trophy. Maybe this was always a two-year operation for Brett Venables, Ben Arbuckle, and John Mateer in Norman, Oklahoma.
2: Look, John Mateer was a guy that we were talking real highly about until, like you said, until that injury, and then things just never came back to fruition for them. But you're right. This is a big one for Oklahoma. I'm still waiting to be convinced that they're really an SEC program.
3: Well, I think that they are. They're an SEC defense.
2: I'm talking about the program. I'm talking about the whole team, just one side of the ball.
3: I agree. I think that in lieu of what we've seen from little old Clemson here in their last, you know, however many games between last year and the one game sample size this year, I think you could argue that when you look at the record with and without Brett Venables in Clemson, South Carolina, you could argue that he was helping run a pretty good program over there.
2: For sure. Absolutely.
3: As the game day coach, let the record show.
2: I just looked at Texas when they made the move to the SEC and Oklahoma made him with them. It felt like Texas was built to play in the SEC. Oklahoma, I looked at and said, yeah, that looks like a really good Big 12 team.
3: Well, but also they were going through this weird transition, right? Where historically they have always been defined by their offense, and now they had a defensive first coach and they couldn't score to, you know, save their lives with Dylan Gabriel under center. Then he goes to Oregon and he's lighting the world on fire. Mm-hmm. Make that make sense.
2: Look, hey, I can't make that make sense, but I can say if they go out there and they do some, you know, they have a dominant performance and they dominate multiple times throughout the course of the year, maybe I'll look at them and say, okay, this is an SEC team.
3: Do want to note, Brett Venables at Clemson, or Clemson with before Brett Venables, 32-22, with him, 121-17 as their DC, after 37-18.
2: There it is right there. The proof is in the numbers, according to Mia O'Brien here on Game Night. Coming up next, number one versus number four, a big one in Austin. It's Game Night on ESPN Radio on the all-new ESPN app.
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3: I'm Mia O'Brien. The men's final of the U.S. Open is set. Ben Shelton prevails in four sets over fellow American Francis Tiafoe in semifinal number two. He'll face Alexander Zverev in the men's singles final on Sunday at 2 p.m. Eastern on ABC. It is Shelton's first career Grand Slam final round. Five Friday night college football games this evening. Let's begin at the Border War. Tied at 14 at the half. Missouri currently leads Kansas 31-21. 5:31 to go in the ball game. Elsewhere, Boston College holds off Rutgers 28-21 in the annual Red Bandana game. Number 24, Louisville defeats Villanova 59-13 in their home opener. Number 25, Virginia victorious 59-3 over Michael Vick's Norfolk State side. And NC State rolls past Richmond 73-0. New this evening, Cowboys running back Malik Davis will undergo hip surgery Saturday and will be placed on IR per hour, Todd Archer. The Bears and running back DeAndre Swift have agreed to terms on a three-year, $33.7 million extension. To the majors, the Rays are the first team to punch their ticket to the postseason. They walk off the Astros thanks to Junior Caminero's two-run bomb in the bottom of the ninth. The Brewers are also postseason bound after blanking the Reds 20-0, not a misprint. Yankees win game one of the Subway Series 6-4. Let's check in on some scores currently in progress. Cards in front of the White Sox 6-2. Mariners and A's tied at 4. Diamondbacks lead the Rangers 4-1. Padres in front of the Giants 7-1. All of those games are midway through in either the fourth, fifth, or sixth inning. For more scores and analysis, check out ESPN.com and the all-new ESPN app. A biggie in Austin, Texas this weekend. You can see it and hear it on ESPN. Number one, Ohio State. Number four, Texas. We break it down coming up next on Game Night with Q Myers and yours truly right here on ESPN Radio.
0: Hey, this is Rich Eisen. Week one is mostly in the books. We'll review all of the weekend's action, NFL Sunday, with Marcus Spears of NFL Monday Night Countdown, which means, of course, we'll preview the Chiefs and the Broncos week one finale on the Rich Eisen Show on Disney Plus, the ESPN app, and ESPN Radio.
1: Saying we'll pump that one deep down to the right side, left sideline, Tate with it, take it down in the end zone for a touchdown.
4: Play action, Arns looks to throw, sets up with some time, going deep, downfield, looking the pass, intercepted.
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2: Number four, Ohio State at Texas. Give me that. 7:30 Eastern on ABC. 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And they might have the plug right there at the stadium there in Austin as this one is going down. I'm so excited for this one, Ohio State at Texas. Mia, I got myself fired up last year for it, right? Just knew that Arch Manning was going to go in there and show why everyone is, you know, losing their mind. People were already talking about in the NFL that they wanted to tank for Arch Manning. They had all their shirts made. Matter of fact, our Chris Canty from Unsportsmanlike on ESPN Radio, he had his, you know, do what they had to do to be able to find a way to get Arch Manning, and it was everything but that. It was not what any of us signed up for.
3: It was a slobber knocker, as they like to call it in the Midwest.
2: It was something. I'll tell you that. I don't even have a good definition of what it was, but it wasn't what I was expecting. This time in Austin, Texas is a point-and-a-half favorite, and Ohio State's number one in the country. So this one, to me, feels like it's going to be much more closer to what a lot of us expected last year to be.
3: Well, as luck would have it, as we were coming on the air just now here on game night on ESPN Radio, I looked over at my television screen and I see Desmond Howard breaking it down on ESPNU. Nice. And when he did so, three players' stats flashed up on the screen. Two of them were in the game last year, despite the fact that it was so low scoring. Mm-hmm. But obviously, they've gotten off to pretty nice starts to the 2026 campaign. Those players, Jeremiah Smith, eight catches for a 151 and two touchdowns in just two quarters of play week one against Ball State. Ryan Wingo, seven catches for 121 yards at a TD versus Texas State. And how about Cam Coleman? Three catches for 70 yards. Two of those catches went for scores against Texas State, the Auburn transfer. That is why I have hope that this could be a little bit more high scoring comparatively. Additionally, I'm very fascinated to see what the run games for both outfits look like, Q, just because I do think both Ryan Day and Steve Sarkisian want to run the ball because everyone knows they could throw that thing around the yard. Yep. Two quarterbacks that now have been the starter for a full season and have that experience under their belt. But at the end of the day, offense sells tickets, defense wins championships, sure. We can talk about defense if you want. This game is going to sell tickets, and this game could see fireworks because of those three names I mentioned at the wide receiver position.
2: Yeah, look, Cam Coleman is that guy that if you're not going to get Jeremiah Smith in the draft, you want Cam Coleman. Right? I mean, he's that
3: Malachi
2: dude.
3: Tony's not eligible this
2: Malachi
3: year.
2: Malachi Tony's not eligible.
3: We got to remind people, Q, because I know they don't know.
2: People are losing their mind. I'm here in Vegas, and you know, the Raiders wide receiver room has been questioned all offseason long, all summer long. And as soon as Malachi Toney started putting in those performances, everyone's like, hey, if you can't get Jeremiah Smith, go get Malachi Toney. And I was like, cuckoo, he's not eligible.
3: He's barely 20 years old, as a matter of fact. So, yeah, can't get him. You could get Ryan Williams Coleman, but we'll save that conversation for another day. But I do think, and I think you would agree, the hope is that this turns into two air raid attacks. Mm-hmm. The reality is it's probably going to not necessarily be another slobber knocker, but it's going to be another grinded out, one in the trenches battle between these two sides.
2: I agree 100%. Let's, matter of fact, hear from the head coaches, both Ryan Day and Steve Sarkisian. Here's Day just talking about the game in general.
7: You know, it certainly gives you some early feedback on where you are, and I think it's great for college football. I mean, this is going to be an unbelievable atmosphere down there against a great opponent. Everybody in the country will be watching. So, I mean, this is why you come to Ohio State. This is why you go to Texas to play in games like this. So, you know, good thing is it'll give us a great you know, again, data point on where we are and early feedback on things. But more importantly, just the experience of playing in a game like this early in the season is, you know, again, one of the reasons why you recruit great players to come here. These are the types of games, and this is why we're here. You know, we come to Ohio State to play in games like this, and I'm sure Sark would say the same thing to the guys at Texas.
3: Certainly the reason that Julian Seyin transferred from Alabama after a brief cup of coffee before Nick Saban retired to Ohio State. I feel like, Q, people are forgetting that Julian Seyin was the runner-up for the Heisman Trophy. I think they're forgetting he led the nation in completion percentage last year at 77%. He was the more poised of the two quarterbacks making their debut in Columbus at the Shoe this time 1 year ago. And I feel like we're still sleeping on him, as a matter of fact. I feel like for Ohio State, and even listening to the comments from Ryan Day, it's just so ho-hum, like, yeah, we're here. It's another day. We're very honored, but yeah.
2: I like that approach, though, from Ryan Day. Like, I'm hyped up about the game. I'm sure you're hyped up about the game. There's many of us that are watching and talking about it and observing the game that are hyped up about the game. But he's not getting too high or too low. And to be honest, and we talked to Mike Hardball Harge earlier, who covers the Longhorns. If Ohio State loses, they're still going to have a chance to get in the CFP. If the Longhorns lose, they're still going to have a chance to get in the CFP, right? This is not one of those make it or break it type games, but it is a good measuring stick to Ryan Day's point. And I honestly believe that this game is more important for UT than it is even for Ohio State.
3: I would agree with that, just because I think the reality is that with all due respect to the Big Ten, I think Ohio State has a better chance of running the table in their own conference comparatively to Texas. And so Ohio State could take an L to the Longhorns and still find a way to the Big Ten championship game and still find a way to the college football playoff. For Texas, if you lose a non-conference game, you are putting yourself behind the eight ball and you've got a gauntlet coming up ahead of you in the Southeastern Conference slate.
2: And then on top of that, you know, all your Longhorn faithful are saying, here we go again. Same Longhorns. Yes, they beat up on who they're supposed to beat up on, but the big game, the Ohio States, the Georgias, you know, the signature win for Steve Sarkisian is Alabama, you know, which was a good win. It was a good win, but where's your consistency, right? You're not Kirby Smart, where Kirby Smart is, you know, knocking off left and right. All right, who's next? All right, knock you up. You know what I mean? You're not winning the big games like Ryan Day is winning the big games. I mean, you're talking about a national champion. So that's why I think that for Steve Sarkisian, for that Longhorn program, for the ones that are going to be filling up the stadium tomorrow, they need to see the Longhorns not get close, not compete, but win.
3: And by the way, if Ryan Day hadn't won the national title 2 years ago, we'd be saying the same thing about
2: Absolutely.
3: Ohio State.
2: 100%.
3: And the reality is, Q, of the last 8 national champions, 6 of them have been first-time head coaches. The 2 that weren't where Kirby Smart won his first in that same time span and then won a second, and the other was Nick Saban. So while we want to judge, oh, Steve Sarkisian still hasn't won the big one yet, right. Dan Lanning still hasn't won the big one yet, still hasn't gotten over the hump, oh, Lincoln Riley, James Franklin, Matt Campbell, go on right down the line. Right. The reality is that none of those guys who have now won the big one had won it before they did in the last decade.
2: Lincoln Riley's not going to win anything as long as
3: No, he's going to be on a tarmac in October.
2: As long as the team don't play no defense, right? You know how I feel about that.
3: Well, speaking of defense, I do want to note that this is an Ohio State team that, yes, you have the carryover at the coordinator position, but at the same time, it had to replace 8 starters on the defensive side of the ball from a team that it was not Indiana that was the top-ranked defense in terms of points allowed per game in 2025, Q. Yep. It was the Buckeyes. They allowed just 9.3 points per game. We forget Arvel Reese already off to the NFL. Caleb Downs off
2: Didn't
3: to
2: four
3: the
2: out of
3: NFL.
2: Five of those guys get drafted
3: Sonny
2: in the top
3: Styles
2: 10.
3: off to the NFL. All top 15 draft picks. And so this is not going to be a simple snap your fingers and up. It's Ohio State. They look the same. Because while, yes, some of these pieces have been here in Columbus and they've been waiting for this opportunity, this will only be their second game. And you and I have sat here as we've watched the Friday night action in college football, much like we did last night watching the Rams and Niners. And we've said, what? It looks like an extension of the preseason. It looks like they're all still getting their sea legs under them. And so that's where the difference is. Texas has 13 starters back this year, including 6 on the defensive side of the ball, 7 on the offensive side of the ball. That is where I look for that continuity and that relationship and synergy to carry over year over year. And that's going to make a difference, I think, on Saturday night in Austin.
2: No, I agree. I agree. And then, of course, it's going to be all eyes on Arch Manning and all eyes on Julian Seyin, right? Just to see what they're able to do and how they take their team to that next level. Real quick, wanted to hear from Coach Sark on those two quarterbacks.
6: You know, I just think you see the level of confidence that both guys are playing with. I think what you notice is the presence in the pocket. I think you notice their confidence to use their legs. You saw Julian do it last week. He tucked it and scored a touchdown. I just think the confidence both guys deliver the ball with accuracy. You can see the trust and timing. And so pretty drastic difference, you know, of the two players now the second time around going up against one another. So should be pretty high-level quarterback play Saturday.
3: And we heard our friend who joined us earlier, Mike Harge, say, you didn't see Arch Manning or Julian Sayin use their legs week one against the cupcake competition. You will see them use their legs Saturday night.
2: 7:30 p.m. Eastern, ABC, number one ranked Ohio State at fourth ranked Texas. We look forward to that. That is a super matchup in the college ranks. There's super matchups in the NFL. Don't forget, Mia, it's still week one. That's next, coming up on Game Night on ESPN Radio on the all-new ESPN app.
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5: 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Unders. 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The total is 44.5 right now. 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
6: Give me the under when it comes to the Bills and the Houston Texans. 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She's Mia O'Brien. I'm Q Myers. 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So, Emmett mentioned them. The Bills and the Texans, super matchup of the week. Let's get into it.
7: He's got it, and plenty more. 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
2: What game on Sunday will have the biggest impact on the road to Super Bowl 61?
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2: This is Super Matchup of the Week.
9: And this was the biggest game for coach, for the teammates, for the fans. You didn't feel it.
2: On game night.
6: This is a big one. Bills at the Texans. Texans have a defense, Mia, that I look at and think that's Super Bowl worthy. The Buffalo Bills have a quarterback that I look at and say he's Super Bowl worthy. Right? But the Buffalo Bills don't necessarily normally have success at Houston taking on the Texans. It's 1 p.m. Eastern time kickoff for this one.
10: What I think people have forgotten, Q, and look, it's a new defensive coordinator, no more Sean McDermott in Western New York. This is a Bills defense that was 7th in yards allowed last year, 12th in points allowed. Like, they were a top 15 unit on both sides of the football. I think that people look at this matchup and they say, okay, well, if C.J. Stroud can put it together, then it's going to be a shootout, right, between Josh Allen and C.J. Stroud, with the Texans defense maybe being the difference maker. Yeah. Yes, this is a new defense under Jim Leonard. They're expected to follow many of the same principles from the previous iteration of this Bills defense. I'm interested to see if we see more of his ties to Vance Joseph, where he most recently was in Denver, and his experience, of course, with that staff. Do we see a throwback to, of course, he kind of was like the traveling sidekick to Rex Ryan during his playing career. Wherever Rex went, Jim Leonard went with him. Mm-hmm. Do we see odes to the Ryan defense? Like, I'm very interested to see how you take an already established group, even if it is a little bit older and maybe some of the young pieces are questionable. How do you take that group, not completely reinvent the wheel, because again, they were a top 15 outfit last year, but also leave your own mark on it?
6: Yeah, no, that's going to be the big question, right? And how quickly is it going to be able to come together? Because as we know, it's week one, and wild things happen in week one. And what we've seen in training camp, as you know, you've been there, you've seen what these practices and these training camps look like. You know, there's not tackling to the ground. There's not any kind of scheme. It's all really vanilla and basic. We saw what the preseason was. We've seen a couple games already that counted on Wednesday and Thursday. So we know what it's like. And it's funny, you know, you mentioned a shootout. I think if C.J. Stroud can get it together for Houston, I don't even think it's a shootout. I think Houston absolutely dominates. That
10: really?
6: Defense, yeah, in my opinion, that defense is...
10: Are you taking Emmett Golden's under, though?
6: Yeah, I can see that. I can see that for sure. But I just think Houston's defense... I mean, I picked Houston to represent the AFC in the Super Bowl, so I guess there's that, you know? But that's banked on C.J. Stroud getting it together, 'cause

0: I believe in the guys on the other side of the ball. I believe on what D'Amico Ryans has been doing. And in this game in particular, Josh Allen has traditionally struggled against Houston.
1: And again, Q, there's this revisionist history, both with regards to the Bills' defense, but also to the Texans' offense. And we could certainly discuss C.J. Stroud and the season he had, the regular season, not the postseason.
0: Right, yeah.
1: But this is a Texans team that was 13th in scoring last year. They averaged 24 points per game. I know that's about average in the league, but like that should be enough to get it done and also probably hit Emmett Golden's under if that defense is the generational team that we believe them to be.
0: Yeah, it should be. It should be, but he can't be that guy he was in the postseason.
1: Right.
0: He can't be that guy because they ain't going to get nowhere close to 24 points if he was that guy. Here's D'Amico Ryans, the Texans head coach, talking about the success that they've had previously versus Buffalo.
2: With this being our first game, anything goes. Any looks, any type of schemes, anything can come up. So for that reason, I don't put a lot of weight into the games that we played prior. Also, with this team, new head coach, right? New defensive coordinator, new special teams coordinator. There will be a ton of different looks that we've had in the past 2 years. So just to say, oh, what we did the past 2 years is what's worked, rinse and repeat, that's not it, right? We got to be prepared and ready for anything. We got to trust our rules, trust what we've done during training camp, trust our training, and put the ball down, let's go to work.
1: Is it a new head coach, Q? I know he's
0: right.
1: A new head coach, but
0: no,
1: he's moving one seat over.
0: Right, right. No, it's a new voice that's, you know, the head guy. You know, it's a new voice, but he's still there and he's familiar. He's in the building. But I'll tell you what, this better work, right? You know, I mean, look, they moved on from Sean McDermott. They put Joe Brady in that spot. They put him in there for Josh Allen. They put him in there for Josh Allen 100%. So now Josh Allen has to take that next step. He's already won a regular season MVP. That's fine. The rules are no longer for him to go out and get a regular season MVP, just like they're not for Lamar Jackson. It's all about postseason success. And this is a regular season game, so that bodes well for Josh Allen. But as I've mentioned, and you know, he has not done well against Houston. Matter of fact, he talked about his past struggles.
3: I think every game has its own flow. Got their own situations that you have to handle and take care of. You know, they've had some really good defenses in the past, and it's no different now. But obviously, want to go out there, want to play the best that I can play, and want to help our team win a football game. And that's all, obviously what it comes down to. If that's me completing, you know, 30 balls or handing it off 40 times, whatever it takes for us to win this game is what I'm willing to do. And you know, they're gonna make it tough for us.
1: Josh Allen, 1-4 against the Texans in his career, including the postseason. He has a losing record against two teams, the Texans and the Philadelphia Eagles, who he's 0-3 against. He has three combined passing and rushing touchdowns in those five games against Houston and was sacked a career worst 8 times in their most recent matchup, a 23-19 Texans win.
0: I'll tell you what, man, those Texans defense, the way that D'Amico Ryans has that thing built, that's the thing about it. That's why I have so much confidence, because you could look at a team and say the offense is going to be a little bit different, or, you know, it's a new year, so, you know, this might not look the same. But there's one thing that doesn't change too often, especially when you have it already in place, and that's defense, right? They still got those dudes along the defensive line. And oh, by the way, they also got a guy named Caden McDonald in the second round from Ohio State.
1: He just got placed on IR today, I thought.
0: But he's coming back, though,
1: at some
0: point.
1: Yeah, but he's not going to play in this game.
0: No, but I'm saying the depth is there.
1: Yes.
0: So they're going to continue to build up that depth on the defense when they already have dudes. So, yeah, he's not going to play in this game, and that's fine. He probably wasn't going to play that much anyway because he's in a reserve role. But just think about it. I mean, they're all they're doing is continuing to rebuild the and restock the cupboards with dudes that fit with what D'Amico Ryans wants to do.
1: I agree, but at the same time, in my nearly decade covering this league, Q, defenses have a shelf life of about 3 to 5 years. And if they can defy the odds and surpass that and reload and create a new iteration, look, even the Seattle Seahawks and the Legion of Boom, there was a layoff there about, what, 7-8 years before
0: that's because everybody
1: now
0: had to go get paid. And
1: yes,
0: that's the tricky part of it. If everyone has to go get paid, because remember when Seattle, the Legion of Boom was kicking, everyone wanted a Seattle Seahawk cornerback. Oh, I want that guy. I want that guy.
1: They all
0: everybody
1: wanted one of their defensive
0: paid.
1: Coaches, too, by the way. They all wanted one of their assistants.
0: Exactly. Hell, Gus Bradley, right? Ken Norton Jr. I mean, everyone. Robert
1: Dan
0: Sala.
1: Dan Quinn.
0: Like, you name it. All the coaches that came from that tree were out of there, and all their defensive players were out of there as well. So everyone got paid. You see what the Texans are doing. they're paying their guys.
1: Will there be enough money to pay all of their guys?
0: That's why you have to continue to draft and develop, and that's why a guy like Caden McDonald brings along, and he's not ready right now, that's fine, but he'll be ready at some point. And if a guy, one of them bloodthirsty pirates in the middle of the defensive line, has to go somewhere else to get paid, they can slide that dude in there, feel comfortable that he's ready to rock and roll.
1: And I do think Nick Caserio, since his pairing with D'Amico Ryans, has had a much higher hit rate than he did his first 2 years as the general manager, mm-hmm. and especially at some of those positions that the Texans have deemed, well, we can rotate and find someone at the off-ball linebacker spot, at that second safety spot. And if we have a young guy and he's next to an all-world player like Jalen Petrie, it's okay because Jalen's going to be able to balance it out.
0: And on top of that, if they make it to the Super Bowl like I predicted this year, then they'll have a little bit of a shelf life, where a little window where they can reload and they'll feel all right. It was an emotional night in the Bronx for the Yankees and Mets. That's next on Game Night on ESPN Radio.
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1: Final the U.S. Open is set. Ben Shelton prevails in four sets over fellow American Francis Tiafoe. He'll face Alexander Zverev in the men's singles final on Sunday at 2 p.m. Eastern on ABC. It is the first Grand Slam final for Ben Shelton, the Gainesville, Florida native. Five Friday night college football games this evening. All five are in the books. Tied at 14 at the half. Number 23, Missouri, pulls away late to win the border war over Kansas 38-21. Elsewhere, Boston College holds off Rutgers 28-21 in the annual red bandana game. Number 24, Louisville, 59. Villanova, 13. Number 25, Virginia, 59. Michael Vick's Norfolk State, 3. And how about this one? NC State blanks Richmond, 73-0. New this evening, Cowboys running back Malik Davis will undergo hip surgery Saturday and will be placed on IR per our Todd Archer. Meanwhile, the Bears and running back DeAndre Swift have agreed to terms on a three-year, $33.7 million contract extension. To the majors, the Rays are the first team to punch their ticket to the postseason. They walk off the Astros thanks to Junior Caminero's two-run bomb in the bottom of the ninth. The Brewers are also postseason bound after blanking the Reds 20-0. That is not a misprint, folks. Yankees win game one of the Subway Series 6-4. A couple other games that have gone final here in the last hour. The Braves prevail in 11, 6-5. A comeback win in the ATL over the Phillies. The Dodgers beat the Marlins 6-2. The Royals beat the Red Sox 3-2. A couple of games currently in progress. The Cardinals up in the top of the eighth over the White Sox 7-3. Mariners and A's tied at 4 in the seventh. Diamondbacks have broken out for 9 runs. They lead the Rangers 9-1 in the top of the seventh. Padres lead the Giants 7-5. Game night continues with more updates from around the majors with Q Myers and yours truly right here on ESPN Radio.
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2: Derek Jeter, Mariano Rivera, Joe Torre were among the members of the 2001 Yankees that were on hand Friday at Yankee Stadium for a pre-game ceremony to mark the 25th anniversary of 9/11. 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I'm Q Myers, and Jorge, thanks so much for your time. Appreciate you. I can only imagine how emotional it was to be there at Yankee Stadium for this 25th, remembrance of 9/11 and all the members of the 2001 Yankees team that were there on hand. What was it like being there for you?
3: Yeah, it was a lot of special energy, that's what Aaron Boone said after the game tonight. There was a little more juice there, more emotions. Obviously, a packed house, Subway Series. I think Major League Baseball did it right by having these two teams play on September 11th. I would argue they should probably do that every year, but especially on the 25th anniversary, having all those guys there. You mentioned Derek Jeter, Mariano Rivera, Joe Torre, Jorge Posada, Tino Martinez, Paul O'Neill, Scott Brosius. All those guys were on hand. And throwing out the first pitch, that was a special first pitch. Brielle Saraceni and her husband, Sean McGuire, both of whom lost their fathers on September 11th and met a couple of years later at a camp that was established for kids who lost a parent on 9/11. And several years after that, they were married. So very cool story there. And, just a lot of going on, a lot of energy. It was a different day here in New York City.
4: Jorge, what was the reaction of the players in both clubhouses that you spoke with? As many of them, and this is so crazy for many of us to wrap our heads around, I'm sure many of them were not alive. They weren't born yet when 9/11 occurred in New York City.
3: Yeah, a few of them weren't. A few others were alive and don't have any recollection of it. So, yeah, one guy who does have a bit of a recollection of it is Cody Bellinger, whose father was on the 2001 Yankees. Clay Bellinger played in the postseason that year. Visited Ground Zero as a member of the Yankees. Cody and the family, the Bellinger family, were in New York City. Cody Bellinger's father, Clay, is now a firefighter in Arizona. And Cody Bellinger hits the big 3-run home run tonight, wore the FDNY hat in the field. So that was cool to see. Afterwards, Cody just saying, this is one of those nights that feels a little bigger. It's just bigger than the game itself. You feel just a grateful. It's a special night. And I think that meant a lot to that family. And yeah, just on both sides, both teams, they felt honored to be out there tonight. That's something else that Aaron Boone said pregame today. So, it was a special night in New York City, and it was cool to see these two teams bring the city together again.
2: Jorge Castillo, ESPN MLB reporter, is with us here on Game Night on ESPN Radio on the all-new ESPN app. And you had mentioned Brielle Saraceni. How cool was it to see her and Derek Jeter having a press conference together?
3: Yeah, that was cool. Both of them spoke about their friendship, which goes back to just a couple of days after 9/11. Brielle wrote a letter to Derek Jeter, her favorite player, just communicating the pain of losing her father, the family's pain, and saying that her dad would have loved if she had met her favorite player. And Jeter responded by inviting her and the family to a game at Yankee Stadium, and from there it sort of kicked off a friendship that's been going on. 25 years right now that the two have been friends. Brielle mentioned that she had a battle with cancer, and Derek Jeter sent her a voicemail one time, and she kept playing it over and over and over again at the hospital. And that really, uplifted her, knowing that she has someone like Derek Jeter on her side. And the two have maintained contact, saw each other again today. And that was a really cool story. Brielle's husband, Sean's father, Patrick, was in the South Tower that was struck by a plane. And Brielle's father, Victor, was the captain on that flight, United Flight 175. So emotions are high for those two and so many people who were affected by, what happened on 9/11, 2001.
4: And, of course, Brielle, not only affected by 9/11, but then also a cancer survivor as well. It's just an incredible story of perseverance, and so happy that not only the Yankees were able to honor her and Sean tonight, Jorge, but also they got the win 6-4. Aaron Judge is back. Let's get to the baseball of it all. What have you seen from this New York Yankees team in this 4-game win streak and since Aaron Judge has returned?
3: Yeah, what I've seen is it's more than just Aaron Judge. The offensive round has really picked it up here. Luis Garcia Jr. has been quite the pickup. A guy that was sort of came out of nowhere last month when the Yankees traded for him. He came on over from the Nationals. He's a guy, with the highest slugging percentage in the National League. Obviously, you want that on your team, but he didn't quite fit. At least he didn't think he fit on this roster with Paul Goldschmidt and Ben Rice splitting time at first and DH. At that time, Giancarlo Stanton was recovering and coming back. But Luis Garcia has fitted really well in the Bronx. He's hitting the ball hard constantly. Three more hits tonight. He has 30 home runs on the season. He's been a great fit. Ben Rice is getting hot again. Another home run tonight. I think it was 37th of the season, I want to say. Yeah, 37th of the season, three hits. Cody Bellinger with a big home run. Aaron Judge got his hit. He got, he walked, got a couple hits the other night. He's looking a little better. The timing of everything, the guy missed more than 3 months. He didn't have a rehab assignment. This is basically his spring training down the stretch here in September. So that's what I've noticed. The Yankees offense has really picked it up, because for a long stretch there when Aaron Judge was out, they really relied on the starting pitching and the bullpen. And the bullpen right now is running on fumes, and they need that starting pitching and the offense to pick things up.
2: Well, Jorge, like you mentioned, it's going to take a while for Aaron Judge to get back into, mid-season form, because he was out for so long. But how much is his presence just energizing that lineup and helping them get something going offensively?
3: Yeah, I think what having Aaron Judge does is, Cody Bellinger hit in front of him tonight. When you have a guy like Aaron Judge behind you, pitchers are going to attack you a little bit more, And that helps out Ben Rice, who's hitting in front of Bellinger. Then you got Luis Garcia hitting behind Judge, Bellinger, and Rice, which means he's often going to have guys on base, which means that guys are going to have to attack Luis Garcia Jr., who just smashes baseball. So there's an effect, because Aaron Judge, yeah, he might not be himself quite yet, but he's still a threat. I mean, he has three hits here in his first few games. And once he gets going with the power, things are really going to change, because these guys around him are really going to get pitches to hit. And not just pitches to hit, fastballs to hit, because pitchers are going to know, hey, I need to attack these guys. If not, I'm going to be in trouble.
4: Jorge Castillo, before we let you go, two teams punched their ticket to the postseason tonight. The Rays did so in walk-off fashion, and the Brewers, 20-0 winners over the Reds. Talk about a headline headed into the weekend. What other storylines, what other games and series will you have your eye on in the majors?
3: Well, my eyes sort of been on Boston here, who's struggling as of late. They're on a three-game losing streak. I mean, I still think they're going to make the postseason. They're five games up here for the second wild card spot, and seven games up on the Blue Jays, who are just outside the wild card race. But the Red Sox, a couple weeks ago, they came into New York City for a big series against the Yankees, lost 3-4. At that time, you thought, hey, maybe they could surpass the Yankees and take that top wild card spot, which comes with home field advantage for that wild card series. Now the Yankees are five and a half games up right now. And I can check the standings out. But right now the Yankees look like they're in the driver's seat to at least host that wild card series. If they don't catch the Tampa Bay Rays, who you just mentioned clinched the playoff spot, but the Yankees are three games behind them. So that's what I'm looking at right now. I just thought the AL wild card race is pretty interesting right now. The White Sox a game ahead of the Guardians in the AL Central. The Guardians holding on to that last wild card spot. The Red Sox for so long were so hot. Now it seems like they're cooling off as we get to the middle of September.
2: Well, it's good to see Aaron Judge back in the lineup, that's for sure. I know his teammates are happy to see him. And, of course, it also was an emotional night at Yankee Stadium, and Jorge Castillo was all over it for us. Jorge, great stuff. Thanks so much for giving us some time. We appreciate you here on Game Night.
3: No problem. Thank you.
2: Thank you very much. Jorge Castillo, ESPN MLB reporter. The Yankees get the 6-4 victory on a very emotional night, and they did it well. And I think that what Jorge said, Mia, was right. These two should be scheduled every year.
4: Yep. 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
2: Right, exactly. So, what petition do I need to sign? 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I'll do it. 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Sister Sledge will do it. 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
13: Might be sealing the Heisman Trophy.
14: Without further ado, the winner of this year's Heisman Trophy.
13: 11 using the legs again. Cuts on the numbers. 10 to the 5. Touchdown. Sam Levin. Second rushing touchdown of the night.
15: Let's it fly for Tony. Got him on the run. Here we go. He's at the 5. And he's into the end zone. For Miami touchdown. 47 yards on the strike from Mensa to Malachi Tony.
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2: This is the time of night, Mia, where I pull out my pen and paper. You already got everything written down. It comes out of your brain. This is the Heisman Straw Poll here on Game Night on ESPN Radio, the all-new ESPN app, SiriusXM, Channel 80, and TuneIn, presented by Progressive Insurance. And the reason I have my pen and paper out is because I already have some names that I'm hoping are on your list. But just in case they're not, I want to make sure I can jot down the ones that are on your list. It's an educational show as well, and it's time for you to educate us like this.
1: Number 5.
4: Let's begin with the quarterback of the most hyped up game of week one, because ultimately many people believe the Heisman Trophy is a quarterback award. Maybe not so much in this week's five pack in this Heisman Straw Poll. It's Sam Levitt of LSU. Not only was he 16 of 28, 230 yards through the air, a touchdown, and one interception cue, but more impressively for me was how Sam Levitt used his legs in that dominating win over Clemson. 12 carries for 113 rushing yards, including two scores. For context, 113 rushing yards in a single game. Last year, yes, a limited slate, But Sam Levitt had 306 rushing yards in all of 2025. Wow. Better yet, in the college football playoff campaign in Arizona State in 2024, he had 443. He rushed for a third of that in one game against the Clemson Tigers. He's at number five.
2: Nice. I like it. So that, I mean, to get the Heisman Trophy, you got to have your Heisman Trophy moment, right? It wasn't that game, right, against Clemson. I would not believe. So do you see somewhere on the calendar where he can have that Heisman Trophy moment or game?
4: I mean, obviously, they play in the SEC, so there's a good chance that there will be a moment, certainly in 1 week's time when they go up to Oxford, Mississippi to face someone else who may or may not appear on this list in the Ole Miss Rebels. That's an opportunity to be had. And, of course, LSU, in a three-game sequence, will face Alabama, Texas, and then travel to Knoxville to face the Vols. So, absolutely, a lot of meat on the bone.
2: Texas. I'm circling that Texas one. There you go. I like that. Number five, Sam Levitt, LSU.
16: Number four.
4: I promised this week's five pack, it's not just a quarterback award, folks.
2: Not a girl.
4: Number four, Jeremiah Smith, in two quarters of action and a dominant 56-3 win over Ball State. Eight catches, 151 yards, two touchdowns. Here is my favorite part of all of this, Q. Maybe even of all five of this week's honorees in the Heisman straw poll. Jeremiah Smith needs 35 more catches, 190 more receiving yards, and seven touchdowns in order to lead Ohio State in all three categories all time.
2: Wow.
4: All time.
2: Chris Olave.
4: That's
2: impressive.
4: JSN, yes. Mecca Egbuka. Yep. I mean, you can keep rattling off the wide receivers that have come through that building. And again, 35 catches, that's probably a couple games. 190 yards he could have Saturday night in Austin. That's one game. So he could be the all-time receiving leader at Ohio State history tomorrow night against the Longhorns. Seven touchdowns, probably two or three games.
2: Right.
4: But that's an incredible number when you consider this was his first game of his third year of college.
2: Yeah. No, that's awesome. And look, this is a dude that could play on Sundays two seasons ago. Right? He was a guy that could have made it happen on Sundays two seasons ago. That's why he's the bell of the ball right now. For every team that needs a wide receiver in the NFL, everyone's looking at Jeremiah Smith because he's that stinking good. So, yeah, I think he's going to be the all-time – well, maybe not against Texas defense. So maybe it's going to take a couple games. But those all-time receiving yards at Ohio State, yeah, he's going to get those sooner rather than later. There's no doubt about that.
16: Number three.
4: We already featured the quarterback of the most hyped game of the week. How about the quarterback who won the arguably best game of week one? That's Trinidad Chambliss of Ole Miss, a 41-38 winner over Louisville. 21 of 36, 336 yards through the air, three passing touchdowns, also added a rushing score and 60 yards on the ground, a pick. I know that much was made about his first half, Q, and I'm going to raise my hand, and I know you're going to make a comment about this. Because I was hosting on Sportsmanlike the next morning, I went to bed at halftime, so I did not see the second half. I only saw the highlights later. But even in that first and second quarter, I know it wasn't pretty, but as we've already established here tonight on game night, nothing was pretty in week one for any team outside of the dominant wins over cupcakes. And this was against another Power 4 outfit. I'm okay with Trinidad Chambliss making some mistakes because in crunch time in the fourth quarter, right now in college football, there is not another quarterback who I want on my team.
2: He's one of my favorite guys in college football right now for multiple reasons. But, I mean, he really became a household name last year during the CFP and obviously the way Lane Kiffin left Ole Miss. And I know I was rooting for him to get another year of eligibility. I'm so glad that he's back. And I think a lot of people are rooting for him. And, yeah, I'm not going to hold anything week one. And honestly, I mean, that week one action, there were so many programs that were favored by so many points, and they squeaked out victories, right? So you're right. It's basically the glorified preseason, but you're going up against a very good program in Louisville. So, yeah, I like Trinidad Chambliss a lot. If he's a guy that you bring up on this every single week, through the rest of the course of the college football season, I would have no problem with that at all. So Trinidad Chambliss comes in at number three on the Heisman straw poll here on Game Night on ESPN Radio.
16: Number two.
4: I told you, it's not a quarterback award, at least not this year, at least not through 1 week of the season. And number two and number one, of course, directly correlate. This team has already played two games in the 2026 season. It's Malachi Toney of Miami. I say that this is not a quarterback award. Spoiler alert, there's a quarterback at number one. The wide receiver goes to number two. Unfortunately, he's also only a sophomore, and so I feel like there will be those voters who will say, well, you know, he's still got another year. We can give him the Trevor Lawrence Memorial Lifetime Achievement Award next year, where he gets to go to New York, even though he didn't actually have a great year. I digress. Malachi Toney has played five quarters of football. He leads the nation in receiving yards. He had a single game receiving number in 234 yards on through the air. That, quite frankly, Q, there are actual teams that didn't pass for that many yards as a collective. Yeah. Malachi Toney did it all by himself. He also leads the country with eight touchdowns.
2: He is an absolute stud. Anytime he's playing, you're watching. I'm watching. And there's a reason why people don't know that he's not draft eligible. They're angry, right? Because he's that stinking good. He is electric. I mean, Jeremiah Smith is that dude, but Malachi Toney is that dude right there with him, right? I mean, he's running neck and neck with him. It's going to be fun to see these two battle it out for the Heisman Trophy, and I hope that the voters don't pull what you said. Well, he's only a sophomore. We can give it to him next year. No, no, no, no, no, no, no, no. If he earns it this year, and he's earning it right now through a couple weeks, then he better be that guy getting it when it's all said and done.
4: There is a little bit of a rub, though, to Malachi Toney's Heisman candidacy.
2: Yep.
16: Number one.
2: There you go.
4: Little chicken or the egg. Is it the wide receiver? Or is it the quarterback who's putting it right on the number? And currently, Darian Mensah, the Duke Tulane transfer and starting quarterback for the Miami Hurricanes, leads the nation in yards, passing, touchdowns thrown. He's third in completion percentage. By the way, he was top five last year at Duke, and fourth in QBR. It's going to be the ultimate chicken or the egg question, especially for an award queue that historically goes to quarterbacks. And so thus, because he's the signal caller of the team that went to the national title game last year, even with a new quarterback this year, they look like they reloaded. I have to put Darian Mensah at one through week one of the Heisman straw poll.
2: Look, I agree with you. And the problem is that they might cancel each other out. You know, Toney and Mensah might end up getting some votes here, getting some votes here, and then it ends up going to, you know, Jeremiah Smith, or it goes to Trinidad Chambliss, or it goes to someone else, because they don't get the votes needed to win, because they go to exactly that problem that you're talking about, the chicken or the egg. Mensah's been fantastic. He's, I mean, look, when everyone says that this upcoming draft is going to be quarterback loaded, this upcoming draft is going to be quarterback loaded.
4: Different situation, but I do want to remind you of that 2020 Heisman group that, again, featured the Trevor Lawrence Memorial Honorary Lifetime Achievement Award, as I like to call it. I think I've even told Trevor that to his face. I refer to it as the Lifetime Achievement Award. Mac Jones was also invited to New York virtually that year, but his teammate, Devontae Smith, the wide receiver, beat out those three quarterbacks en route to becoming the first non-quarterback in 20-plus years' time to win the Heisman Trophy. I do have a quick watch list name for you, Q.
2: Okay.
4: Because in the spirit of trying to provide not just non-quarterback names to keep an eye on this weekend, but also maybe some of those off-the-radar, deep-cut, indie names, or little indie rock band vibes. How about Jalen Carter, the running back for Memphis? He currently leads the nation in rushing. He's got five touchdowns on the ground to also lead the country and lead FBS. Oh, by the way, Memphis, pretty big ball game this weekend. They're out on the blue turf facing off against those Boise State Broncos.
2: There you go. I'll take a running back to watch. I'd like to get a defensive player to watch, but we know how that goes, right? Not your problem. Not your problem. It's a Heisman thing. But, throwing in a running back, and especially a really good one like that, I'm good with that. Remember, there was a time when if you ran the ball for Alabama, you were automatically going to New York? Right? Those times.
4: Those days are gone.
2: Yes,
4: those days are gone.
2: But there was a time, ask Mark Ingram, that, hey, if you ran the ball for Alabama, you were going to New York, and there's a good chance you could win that bad boy. That's the Heisman straw poll, courtesy of Mia O'Brien here on Game Night on ESPN Radio. We've got a challenge that we're going to win. That's next on ESPN Radio.
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4: I'm Mia O'Brien. The men's final of the U.S. Open is set. Ben Shelton prevails in four sets over fellow American Francis Tiafoe. He'll face Alexander Zverev in the men's singles final on Sunday at 2 p.m. Eastern on ABC. Shelton advancing to his first career Grand Slam final. Five Friday night college football games this evening. All five are officially in the books. Tied at 14, all at the half. Number 23, Missouri, pulls away late to win the border war over Kansas 38-21. Elsewhere, Boston College holds off Rutgers 28-21 in the annual Red Bandana game. Number 24, Louisville, pulls away 59-13 over Villanova in their home opener. Number 25, Virginia, another impressive statement win, 59-3 over Norfolk State. And NC State blanks Richmond 73-0. New this evening, Cowboys running back Malik Davis will undergo hip surgery on Saturday and will be placed on IR per our Todd Archer. The Bears and running back DeAndre Swift have agreed to terms on a three-year, $33.7 million contract extension. To the majors, the Rays are the first team to punch their ticket to the postseason. They walk off the Astros 3-1 thanks to Junior Caminero's two-run bomb in the bottom of the ninth. The Brewers are also postseason bound after blanking the Reds 20-0. That's not a misprint. four homers, including a grand slam, which means all 30 teams have now hit at least one grand slam in 2026. The Yankees win game one of the Subway Series 6-4. Let's take a look at some other games, both some that have finished and some that are currently in progress. The Braves win it in 11 over the Phillies, a come-from-behind win 6-5. The Dodgers beat the Marlins 6-2. The Red Sox fall to the Royals 3-2. Currently in action, the Mariners, the A's, tied at 4 in the bottom of the ninth. The Diamondbacks lead the Rangers 9-1 at the bottom of the eighth, and the Padres the Giants 7-5. For more scores and analysis, check out ESPN.com and the all-new ESPN app. It's time to make our picks in the NFL. 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
0: 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Malik Willis leads the Miami Dolphins into Las Vegas to face Kirk Cousins and the Raiders.
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5: Now the Buffalo Bills have Joe Brady taking over for Sean McDermott. They're moving into a brand new stadium. I don't know that there's any team in the league that could be more excited, more rejuvenated than the Buffalo Bills.
9: Just be myself, right? Like, that's all I know, right? And this is year one for everybody. Like, I told the team, like, we've never been here before.
10: Just the vibe, the energy, you know, it's different. You know, as a new head coach for a team, I think that's a smart decision to make things different. You know, doing the same thing, it obviously didn't work. So, got to change it up and try to find new ways, new everything. 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
2: 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We are presented by Progressive Insurance alongside Mia O'Brien. I'm Q Myers. It is week one in the NFL, and we got a little bit of a challenge on our hands. Check it out.
11: It's a team, man. It's a team. One guy can't do it. It takes all of us.
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2: All right, Mia, so you know how we get down with the ESPN Radio NFL Pick'em Challenge. Three games all up and down the dial. Unsportsmanlike, the Rich Eisen Show, the Golics, Matt and Myron, Freddie and Harry. Man, everyone, Amber and Ian. Of course, us as well. Only thing is, we have to win here on game night. There are no other options. Second place is the first loser, and we can't have that.
4: What were we last year?
2: We weren't the first winner, so okay. That's all that matters. We weren't the first winner. I don't care about the rankings because the second place is the first loser. So there you go. We want to be the first winner around here on game night. So we've got three games all the same. We take a look at the point spread. Me, you, Sister Sledge, Jovan, we all come together. And we make a decision on which direction we're going to go. We lock them in, and then we beat everyone else up and down the dial. It's just that simple. It's a simple task. Are you ready? Are you up for it?
4: I'm ready, although I think you and I are both going to go separate ways on this first one, so there is going to have to be a little bit of a compromise.
2: This doesn't sound like team synergy!
4: No, compromise. That is team synergy. I'm already sensing that you may go one way on this first matchup, which was our matchup of the night as well, our super matchup, and then maybe I was going to go the other way, but I will. We're going to find common ground, Q, because we are teammates.
2: That's
4: we
2: right.
4: are tag team partners.
2: Exactly. Look, hey, like Pippen and Jordan, right?
4: Yes.
2: They broke
4: I'm
2: up,
4: setting,
2: right?
4: I'm setting it up so you could slam it on home, just
2: there
4: like D.
2: Go.
4: Wade and LeBron.
2: There you go. There you go. That's how we work around here. So as you mentioned, the first one, Bills at Texans. Bills are 1.5 favorites in this one. Josh Allen, 1-4 versus Texans in his career, including the playoffs. Texans have a 5-game home winning streak. Texans ended 2025 regular season on a 9-game winning streak, which is the longest active streak in the NFL, which is setting up for everyone to say, hey, go with Houston, and then Buffalo comes in and destroys them. Right?
4: Oh, good. So you're on the same page as me, because my thing is that Josh Allen, 5-3 in season openers, Q, that included two shootout wins the last two seasons. If you remember that crazy one against the Ravens last year.
2: I do.
4: And then the Arizona Cardinals-Bills matchup in 2024, 34-28, the Bills won that one. And so I think he goes 3-3. I do like the Bills here. I think Vegas is trying to tell us something.
2: Okay. It's funny because I did, you know, I do want to go with the Texans. But it's funny, when I'm going through all these stats, 1-4 versus Texans. Texans 5-game home win streak, you know, that they got going on. And the Texans ended on a 9-game winning streak. Like, it just makes it feel like you should all go with Houston because, well, it's right there in black and white. Which makes me want to turn and run the other way. Right? It's almost like someone coming up to me on the street corner and be like, hey, I got $1,000 for you. This is a setup. This is a setup for failure. You know what? I'll go ahead and rock with you. You're the professor. I'll rock with you on this one. I'll roll with the Buffalo Bills. How about that?
4: The Bills, it is. What do we have next?
16: Buccaneers and Bengals.
2: The Bengals in this one are 3.5-point favorites. Tampa Bay, Baker Mayfield got his contract. Emmett Golden, our tag team partner here on Game Night on ESPN Radio, says that, well, now that Baker's got paid, he's not going to have that edge to him. He's not that same guy. Compared him the other night to a hurt Mary J. Blige and a hurt Keisha Cole. Like, that's who you want. You want
4: a hurt,
2: angry.
4: We love Keisha Cole
2: on
4: this program.
2: Yeah,
4: no,
2: we
4: Keisha
2: do.
4: Cole slander.
2: Yeah,
4: no,
2: but we
4: Keisha
2: don't.
4: Cole
2: no,
4: slander.
2: We don't like a happy Keisha Cole though, and a happy
4: yeah,
2: Mary
4: that's
2: J.
4: True.
2: Like, I want them to be miserable the
4: that's
2: whole
4: true.
2: Life,
4: that's
2: right?
4: Because
2: then they put out the best music. When they're happy, the music's good.
4: Baker Mayfield, when he's sad, is a great quarterback.
2: Sad or angry, he's a great quarterback.
4: Right, which is why I'm looking at this line in particular, Q, and I was like trying to come up with a way that, like, okay, well, maybe the spread, they cover. Like, I was trying to, like, in my brain.
2: The hook always gets me.
4: Right.
2: I'll just go ahead and tell you. The hook always gets me.
4: The hook's getting me, but this game, as I'm looking at it, screams walk-off field goal win, Cincinnati Bengals, Baker Mayfield standing on the sideline dejected. Like, that's what that line screams to me, a walk-off Evan McPherson field goal.
2: Well, the Bengals, to me, never start the season good.
4: Last year they did.
2: They never.
4: And then what happened?
2: Well, right, but more times than not, they don't start the season off very well. So I kind of feel like that's how it's going to go this time around as well. Tampa Bay, it was really noisy around them this offseason, which is unusual. They don't have Mike Evans. He's shining for the 49ers, as we saw last night in Australia. I really want to go with Tampa Bay in this one just because I don't trust Cincinnati.
4: Well, would that fit my – I'm trying to do the math in my head, and in my brain, of course, because I have the sniffles right now, is not functioning properly. Would that play with our hook of an Evan McPherson walk-off field goal? Because then the Bengals would win by 3,
2: yeah,
4: so they wouldn't cover the spread.
2: Okay, so let's do it.
4: So let's go with the Bucs.
2: All right, there it is. That's game number 2, Buccaneers at Bengals, 3.5-point favorites, according to Cincinnati, or for Cincinnati, and we're going with Tampa Bay. That's game number 2.
16: Commanders at Eagles.
2: Oh, boy. If the hook don't get you, the crook will. The Eagles are favored by 6 on this one. And, of course, all these odds are courtesy of DraftKings sports app.
4: Yeah, I'm riding with the Eagles. I think that, again. Simple as that. They're going to win by a touchdown, truly. Because I think that we have forgotten that on paper, and the game is not played on paper, this is the most talented roster in the NFL. Everyone sleeps on the Philadelphia Eagles year in and year out. And what does Howie Roseman do? He just keeps constructing these elite groups that, yes, maybe the synergy's not there, and that's why they don't have postseason success, but they're always in the mix because there's talent. No one drafts like Howie. Give me the Eagles. I also have questions about the Commanders, and I just think this is it for Dan Quinn.
2: I'm with you on the questions about the Commanders, but this is a new OC in Sean Mannion.
4: True.
2: So with the Eagles...
4: And a new OC in David Blau on the other side.
2: True. But with the Eagles, you know how it goes. It's either a really good OC, and they get to the Super Bowl, and that OC gets hired to be a head coach somewhere else.
4: Kellen Moore.
2: Kellen Moore, and then even my guy in Indianapolis.
4: Shane Steichen.
2: Yeah, Steichen in Indianapolis. Or it can go the other way, and they're really bad. I don't know who Sean Mannion's going to be. Is he going to be the really good or the really bad?
4: Well, he does have this boating in his favor.
2: Never been an OC before.
4: But he's coaching the Eagles in an even year. And those coaches that were the OCs in an even year ended up getting head coaching jobs. So, therefore, I roll with the Eagles. Also, because I know my husband in the other room would be mad if I didn't give him his flowers. Durante Jones is also a first-year DC. First-year defense. No, this is all. Yeah, so because we got to give the DMB love. You know, right. If I don't give Maryland love, it would be a problem in my household, Q. So we got to give love to Commanders DC, first-year DC, Durante Jones, who also is the pride of DMV.
2: All
4: but
2: right.
4: Also, so that's a first year. So that's of the 4 coordinators. Oh, by the way, I mean, on the defensive side of the ball, it's still Vic Fangio, but that's 3 of the 4 in that game are first year coordinators calling plays for the first time.
2: So you think the Eagles are going to win by a touchdown?
4: I do.
2: I think the Eagles are going to win. That 6 points to me always concerns
4: me. Let's consult Sister Sledge.
2: Well, we'll lock it in and then we'll bring her in.
4: Okay.
2: So lock in the Eagles?
4: I say lock in the Eagles.
2: All right, lock in the Eagles. All right, Sister Sledge, tell us where we went wrong.
1: Well, the Eagles, I think that's fair.
4: All right,
1: like,
4: see,
1: just
4: there we
1: because
4: go.
1: That's, I mean, I don't know what their offense is going to look like, but the Commanders are just in this weird, and they're off. I don't know who's on the Commanders' offensive line right now, and that one's.
2: Okay.
1: I mean, it's week one, so I think, too, part of this is, like, kind of going with the teams you believe in.
4: Right. And weird things happen. So, I mean, the Raiders beat the Patriots week one last year. Never forget.
1: I mean, I will... I
4: guess the Jaguars beat the Colts week one in 2020, and then they lost 15 straight games. Weird things happen week one.
1: Oh, man. I guess I do feel strongly, but more strongly about, I think, Texans.
4: Oh.
1: Because... Also, like, you say that, Q, and, like, I get all the records are going to go, but then in the next breath, you can't pick the Bengals because they're bad in week one, but then, meanwhile, it's where all the records with the Bills have to go. Anyway, but the thing, like, I feel like this is a case where it's not just, like, a fluky thing. It's right. Clear the Texans have something and have a way to get to Josh Allen.
2: Yeah,
1: like, I don't think it's a fluky thing of, like, oh, like, the Bills and Josh Allen are going to win eventually. Like, the Texans have absolutely dominated some of these games. Like, that Thursday night game last year that they won in Houston was ugly.
4: I just think that the line is so weird that Vegas has to know something.
1: I'm not someone who's ever going to read into lines like that. Like, I don't think the line's telling us anything.
4: Q? You're at Studio Q in Las Vegas.
2: Hey, look, there's air conditioning in the desert for a reason. Right, there's air conditioning in the desert for a reason. These dudes are a lot smarter than I am. I like the Texans in this one, but I'm rocking with you on this one, Mia, because you're strong about the Bills. I think Sister Sledge should be the difference maker.
4: Yeah, if she wants Texans, we
1: I told
4: can flip
1: you Texans.
4: It. Yeah, all right. There so yeah, so if you want to flip it, we can flip it.
2: All right, let's flip it. So what about Tampa Bay and Cincinnati?
4: Do you like my Nostradamus, Tara, of it's going to be a walk-off field goal?
1: Because I can't predict like that. I mean, look, I'm a believer in the Bengals, and, like, I know Q is in, and we've had this debate, and, so I would lean Bengals just because I do think they can get off to a strong start, and I think, too, the Bucs offense, we don't know what the Bucs offense is going to be look like without Mike Evans. They have a new offensive play caller, but then also it's week one. Like, like I said, that one... Whatever. If you want to take Bucks, I'm not going to be as strongly against that one. I wouldn't personally, but I'm not. Texans is the one.
4: Well,
1: that
4: I'm taking the Bengals to win.
1: On.
4: I'm taking the Bucks to cover. I just think like that hook is calling my name.
2: The hook always gets me. We all know it. We all know it every time that hook gets me. All right, where are we locking in? Let's lock it in. Javon, are you the difference maker? Is Javon going to seal the deal? What are we doing?
4: Bucks, Bengals, Javon.
6: My heart wants to go with the Bengals.
2: Not your heart, your head, brother. Leave your heart. Leave
6: I'm
2: your
6: just
2: heart
6: letting
2: behind.
6: You know. I'm
2: Act
6: just...
2: like you're angry Mary J. Blige and you're hurt Keisha Cole. No hearts involved here.
6: I'm going to go with the Bengals because I do believe in Joe Burrow and that offense and the team as a whole. I think they're on a mission this year and it's going to start strong. So I'm going to lean towards the Bengals. That's my final decision on that game.
2: So I got a game. The Texans. Sister Sledge got the game with the Texans. Mia, you got Cincinnati or Tampa Bay?
4: I got Tampa Bay.
2: Okay. And then what do we got with the Commanders at Eagles? What do we pick?
4: We picked the Eagles. And Tara was in agreement.
2: Okay. All right. So are we flipping Tampa Bay and Cincinnati? Javon thinks Cincinnati's going to start strong. What do you think?
4: It's up to you guys. If you want to do it, we can. Listen, I'm a tag team player.
2: Here. Can you guys be strong with your convictions?
4: I'm convicted it's Tampa, but at the same time, I also have a sinus infection. So.

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0: See, that's a Hurt Keisha Cole right there. Hurt Keisha Cole makes hits. Hurt Mary J. Blige, same thing. They make hits. It's game night here on ESPN Radio, the all-new ESPN app. SiriusXM Channel 80 and TuneIn. 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She's Mia O'Brien. I'm Q Myers. And we like to highlight the best of the best, the ones that make hits like this.
1: We're showing love to the ones that deserve it.
2: Nothing can stop me. I'm all the way up.
1: This is

0: been 25 years, and it's the Yankees and the Mets, and it's Cody Bellinger.
1: Nothing can stop me. I'm all the way up.
2: Michael Kay on the call for the Yes Network. Cody Bellinger, 2-for-4 with that three-run shot with two outs in the second inning. I also love the story that ESPN's Jorge Castillo shared with us here on Game Night Q, that Cody Bellinger's father was on that 2001 Yankees World Series runner-up squad. He was living in New York at the time, and he was very proud to wear the FDNY hat at tonight's game because his father in his post-playing career is now a firefighter in Arizona.
0: Those are the storylines that we love. Right? There's always the backstories, the human interest stories, Mia, and especially when the whole country is observing 25 years past 9/11, it's like, wow, you know, those are the ones that really hit home. And

0: realize that there's so much deeper meaning than even a ball game on a Friday night. But shout out to the Yankees who got that done, as you mentioned, 6-4 over the Mets, and they had lost the previous two games versus the Mets. Now 7-11 record versus the Mets in the last four seasons. They're 2-2 this season. Turn our attention to college football here on Game Night on ESPN Radio and the all-new ESPN app. You want to talk about a tribute. How about Boston College and Rutgers? How'd this one play out?
1: 14 out of the pocket to the right, trying to escape pressure, flips it wide open. Pew to the 45, 40. He's a goner. 25, 15, 10, 5. Touchdown. Dustin Pugh is the eagle in the end zone. 78 yards on 3rd and 6.
2: Nothing can stop me. I'm all the way up.
3: That made it 27-14 BC in the fourth. Another friend of the program in John Matterparel of Learfield on the call. Boston College improves to 6-7 all time in the red bandana game. 3-0 against non-conference opponents. Mason McKenzie in his debut at the starting quarterback position for Bill O'Brien and the Eagles. 18 of 29 for 252 passing yards. That one passing touchdown to Dawson Pugh. Two picks, 94 yards on the ground, a rushing score as well. Boston College, like Ole Miss before them, going to the D2 ranks to find their next quarterback. We will see if that can salvage what it has been a disappointing last few seasons in Chestnut Hill for the former NFL head coach.
0: And the red bandana game, another one, right? I mean, so much backstory, so much behind that, human interest story. And again, 9/11, we've been talking about it all day long, as we should. 25-year remembrance, and Boston College and Rutgers, they do it right with that one, the red bandana game. Boston College comes out on top, 28-21. How about turning our attention to the U.S. Open? Big foe, Francis Tiafoe, going up against Ben Shelton. How'd this play out?
4: It's Ben Shelton's breakthrough. He was first major final, and he will carry American hopes to this court on Sunday.
2: Nothing can stop me. I'm all the way up.
3: We had our guy Chris Fowler a private jet this weekend. Please, he's on the call for ESPN of the U.S. Open. Of course, he'll be on the call on ESPN college football tomorrow. I swear, Q, I'm only doing this because we're on radio, not TV. I do not want to be questioned about being a Gator homer, because I am not, but right over left. Right over left. Chomp. Chop chop for Ben Shelton, former Florida Gator, left college early. He is rewarded his first Grand Slam final of his young career.
0: I'm a big foe guy, right? I like Tiafoe a lot. But Ben Shelton is fantastic, too. So I really was in a position where I couldn't lose. Even Mama Q hit me up today and was like, hey, make sure you're paying attention. Big foe versus Shelton. Can't lose, like them both. I was like, yep, you're right about that. It was great, man. It was great back and forth. And Ben Shelton, big ups to him. He just had too much for Big Foe, but that was very, very entertaining. Turn our attention back to Major League Baseball here on Game Night on ESPN Radio and the all-new ESPN app. The Rays and the Astros, and Junior Caminero did something he ain't done before.
5: The stretch by Abreu in the first one. Coming after him in a drive. Deep to left field. On its way. Caminero has just sent the Rays to the postseason for the first time in 3 years. The Tampa Bay Rays are the first team to clinch in 2026.
6: Now walk it out. Now walk it out. Now walk it out. Now walk it out. Now walk it out. Now walk it out.
3: First walk-off of Junior Caminero's young career, his 40th round-tripper of the season. The call courtesy of 620 WDAE as the Rays get a 3-1 win over the Astros and are headed back to the postseason.
0: First team to punch their ticket to the postseason. How cool is that? You know, and especially the way that it was done by Caminero and the first career walk-off hit. That is awesome. But that was not to be outdone. The Brew Crew, they got busy.
7: 3-1. And Garrett, drive, deep center field. This one's back at the track. Gone! Garrett Mitchell goes big fly. It's the first Grand Slam of the year for the Brewers. 17-0 Crew.
2: Nothing can stop me. I'm all the way up.
3: The Rays were the only team already into the postseason for a grand total of, I think, 18 minutes, Q, and that's when the Brewers punched their ticket with a 20-0 win. The call courtesy of 620 WTMJ. They're the first team in MLB history with multiple 20-run shutouts in a single season, and they finally got that grand slam.
0: Man, I feel like they were averaging more runs scored this season than the Raiders scored last season. The Raiders averaged 14 points a game. The Brew Crew, conveniently, consistently, is at 20 runs. She's Mia O'Brien. I'm Q Myers. 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
13: In semifinal action takes place at the U.S. Open.
19: 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Alexander Zverev will play for the U.S. Open title.
13: Dodgers go for 8 straight against the Marlins.
20: Swung on, belted to right and deep. This ball heading back. This ball's gone. A grand slam for Kyle Tucker. Do you believe it?
4: plus Kansas and Missouri renew their rivalry on the gridiron.
21: Simmons takes the snap, draw a play, running to the right, second level. Roberts between the 50-yard line into the 40, breaks the tackle to the 30, right side line to the 20, to the 5, to the house. Jamal Roberts for the second consecutive year. He goes 64.
4: From the worldwide headquarters of ESPN, this is SportsCenter All Night on ESPN Radio and on the ESPN app. Now, here's Gabrielle Lucevero.
22: Two games down, 14 to go in week one of the NFL season. I've got your look ahead to Sunday, but first, there's rivalries, rematches to get to on the college football schedule. And American Man is making history at the U.S. Open Finals, but is it Ben Shelton or Francis Tiafoe? And the sports world honoring the 25th anniversary of the 9/11 terrorist attacks. And we begin with two teams that helped start that healing a quarter century ago.
23: We know exactly where we were that day. It's there in our mind's eye. We don't want to go back there to channel it, but it waits in a place that we can go back to and remember the tragedy, the horrific moments of that day. But from that, what came out of it and what will come out of this ceremony is, as we do in this country, as you're doing right now, we put our arms around each other, we put our arms around baseball, and we got to do that coming up tonight.
22: The New York Yankees hosting the New York Mets in the Bronx on that 25th anniversary of 9/11, just the second time that these two teams have met on the anniversary. But the roles that each team played in the healing of the city, they were so immense. And tonight it does add a layer to that otherwise lackluster Subway Series showdown between two teams on very opposite sides of the playoff picture. And because it always is that deep, Cody Bellinger homered after he was behind the plate catching the ceremonial first pitch from Brielle Saracini. Her father, Victor Saracini, was the pilot of United Airlines Flight 175. That plane was flown into the South Tower of the World Trade Center. That is just one of the powerful stories, one of the things that we hear year after year that make us come together. And certainly that is not lost on the Yankees.
24: It means a lot. I just think about to that day. I was a young kid and, kind of my waking up and my parents kind of telling me what's going on about kind of the acts of terrorism that happened. And, you know, kind of, I just remember my mom being like, you know, there's some bad men did some bad things, but, you know, there's a lot of heroes out there right now that are, you know, standing up and doing the right thing. So I just remember her always, you know, hitting about the heroes and the ones that, you know, they get a chance to come home and see their families and get a chance to be a part of that. So getting a chance to represent, you know, NYPD, the fire department, everybody that kind of, you know, gave the ultimate sacrifice. It meant a lot tonight.
25: It was great. You know, obviously as a club, we're playing for a lot, but, you know, having some of the people involved today back and a part of the pregame ceremonies, it felt special. The energy in the crowd was special. I'm glad it felt like, I don't want to say celebration, but it felt like you'd want a ball game to feel like. So I thought a lot of people were here having a great time on what for many is a difficult day, obviously.
22: Aaron Judge, Aaron Boone after the game for the Yankees. Call Cody Bellinger on Yes Network and 880 ESPN. Yankees 6, Mets 4. That is a season high 23 games over 500 for the Yankees. The Mets, that was the end of a 4-game win streak. Houston at Tampa Bay, a matchup between the top team in the AL West and the top team in the AL East. Game tied at 1 into the bottom of the 9th. One out, one on for Tampa Bay's junior Caminero.
0: The stretch by Abreu in the first one. Coming after him in a drive. Deep to left field. On its way. Caminero has just sent the Rays to the postseason for the first time in 3 years. The Tampa Bay Rays are the first team to clinch in 2026.
22: Walk-off two-run home run. The first career walk-off hit for Caminero. Rays win 3-1 with it. They become the first team to clinch a playoff berth this season. Here's Tampa Bay's Kevin Cash after the win.
2: Kevin, your young superstar, his first walk-off hit. How do you describe that moment?
3: Pretty special. I mean, I think we all had all the confidence in the world, but to come through, that's a sign of some good things to come.
2: You were optimistic about this group in the spring. How proud are you of what they have accomplished here tonight?
3: Incredibly proud of this group, for sure. And, you know, Eric said it first meeting we had as a club that there was a lot of belief in this room, and they went and backed it up.
2: There's still so much more to accomplish, but how much will you enjoy celebrating this moment with this club here tonight?
3: We've missed it for 2 years. We're going to celebrate tonight for sure.
22: Kevin Cash, Rays manager with Rays.TV. Rays not the only team clinching tonight. Milwaukee punched their ticket to the postseason, putting up an insane 20-0 shutout over the Reds. We'll take you through it later in the hour. LA Dodgers, they will not be far behind. They can clinch as early as later today with some help. Friday night at Miami, they're on a 7-game win streak. It's the longest active in Major League Baseball right now, looking to make it 8 at Miami tonight, which would tie their longest over the last 2 seasons.
5: Well, Kyle Tucker, look, when you think about this game tonight, that was back-to-back multi-hit games. When you all year have been talking about that consistency, to get those, to see those results, how good are you feeling at the plate right now?
6: It's nice. Just trying to do my job and do my part. Put together some good at-bats and trying to put the barrel on the ball. So it worked out well tonight. We'll take the win.
5: The 3 hits tonight, but when you look at just the grand slam, it was against the lefty. That was the third pitch of the at-bat. Was that what you were looking for there?
6: Just something over the plate. I mean, there's a good amount of breaking balls, but still got to respect the fastball. So it kind of left one arm side, and I just got the most of it right there.
5: It's been a few years since you've had a grand slam. How special are those moments?
6: It's great, especially in a close game, and that could be the difference maker in getting the win. So I was just happy. Blake threw a great game as usual. We were able to put some runs up on the board for everyone. So worked out well for the first game of this road trip.
5: It's no secret that the season for you, it's had some ups and it's had a few downs, but after every result you get, every positive thing, this dugout is going crazy for you. How special and how nice has it been just to have the support of your teammates?
6: Yeah, it's great. I mean, they support everyone, every single day, every single game that we show up. So it's great being a part of a team like that. And, they ride and die with you. So excited for the rest of the season and get into the playoffs.
5: All right, Kyle, congratulations on this win and an excellent day at the plate.
6: Awesome. Thank you. Appreciate it.
22: Kyle Tucker, Dodgers right fielder with Spectrum Sportsnet LA. He helped the Dodgers to the 6-2 win with his 6th grand slam of his career, finished just a double shy of the cycle. Tune in for baseball action later today as the Diamondbacks host the Rangers, presented by Progressive Insurance. That coverage begins at 7:30 p.m. Eastern right here on ESPN Radio and the ESPN app.
7: It's Ben Shelton's breakthrough to his first major final, and he will carry American hopes to this court on Sunday.
22: On the court at Arthur Ashe Stadium in New York, Ben Shelton defeated Francis Tiafoe, earning his spot in the U.S. Open Finals. He is now the first Black American man to contend for a singles final since Arthur Ashe in 1972. Fittingly, yes, he was on the court at Arthur Ashe Stadium, and his remarks were something to be listened to.
26: Well, Ben, you've just made your very first Grand Slam final, and you've done it on home soil. Talk to me about the significance of this match, especially considering you played such a good friend in Francis for your spot in the final.
27: First on foe, he's like a big brother to me, to be honest.
1: every time that we get to take this court together, Arthur Ashe, and play each other is super special. But this is where we want to be at the tail end of this tournament. This is both of our favorite tournament in the world, our favorite court in the world, and to be able to light it up in front of you guys is the best feeling that there is.
26: You made the semis here 3 years ago. You've made the semis here again. What's different about the Ben Shelton here in 2026 as opposed to the Ben Shelton that made his very first U.S. Open semi?
1: I think I've grown up. I'm more mature, more focused. I know what my goal is. I know what my job is out here, and I'm 100% committed to those goals. It's not easy playing here on Arthur Ashe. You're playing in front of all your favorite athletes and movie stars. So to be able to keep your head down and focus for over 3 hours is not an easy task. I keep on looking up at the screen like, oh, shoot, Jalen Brunson's here.
26: So I gotta ask this. 2003, since the last time an American man won this title, but it's been since 1972 that a black man has played in the final of the U.S. Open, and it was Arthur Ashe. On Sunday, you will step foot on Arthur Ashe Stadium looking to take your very first Grand Slam title. When you hear that, what goes through your mind as you prepare for Sunday?
1: Yeah, it's a lot of emotion. My dad, my mom have sacrificed a lot for me to be in this position today. My dad lost his mom earlier this year, and she's the reason that he was able to play tennis. Without her, you know, there's no Ben Shelton standing here today. So this one is for her. This one is for her, and I'm going to need you guys on Sunday to bring the energy. I'm going for it here. I'm going to leave it all on the court. I hope you guys come and back me. Let's do this for the USA.
22: And on Sunday, Shelton will meet top seed Sasha Zverev for the title. Shelton looking for his first Grand Slam title. And we mentioned 1972, right? But also look back to 2003. That was the last time an American man won a Grand Slam singles title. That was Andy Roddick at the U.S. Open. And Roddick was at the U.S. Open on Friday night to watch this as well.
8: I wonder if you paint the picture for the folks at home of just the energy that was brought to this stadium, and then how Shelton helped ride that to where he will find himself now.
9: Yeah, one, it's an honor to watch these two exceptional young American men take the court on the 25th anniversary, as we remember 9/11. But also for Arthur Ashe, who the stadium's named for. Listen, we're just so proud of Francis and Ben and how they've matured, and it's been fun watching them mature, and Ben is certainly just in full flight. He's a lot to deal with right now. You know, 148 MPHs from the left-hand side, short up the backhand, as you mentioned during the highlight. Ben looks great right now.
8: He seemed to make Tiafoe really labor. Nothing came easy for Foe. Even when he was able to hold serve, it felt like Shelton had break points, and Tiafoe had to labor and labor and labor and work and work and work. And Shelton's service game, because of the aces, he cruised there. What was he able to do to make Tiafoe have to work so hard?
9: Yeah, the book on Ben used to be you would want to make him work, right? Extend the rallies. The longer you can stay in it, the better for you. Carlos Alcaraz had a hard time doing that a couple nights ago. And so, listen, the most natural pattern for Foe today is that shot right there, that forehand to the backhand side. If he's not getting an easy pattern like that, Scott, it's going to be long, and it's going to be able to grind points out right there. You see him kind of bail out with the drop shot. You know, he wasn't getting his favorite pattern simply. Ben's weakness on the backhand side stood up tonight, and that's why Ben was the winner.
22: So the men's singles final, that is on Sunday. The women's final is set for Saturday, 4 p.m. Eastern. Two-time defending champ Aryna Sabalenka looks for a three-peat against Elena Rybakina. That is the player who just ended Sabalenka's 99-week run as the world number one in WTA rankings. You can call that one some appointment viewing.
10: Report, Tua will start. Cooper Rush will be the backup. Mike Penix will be inactive.
11: Tua was better than people have led on the media. I think they're pretty happy with him.
12: I really do believe that it was always going to be Tua.
22: Maybe it was always going to be Tua, but Tua didn't last too long. Falcons QB Tua Tagovailoa is out before it even began. He has been ruled out for Sunday's season opener against Pittsburgh with an oblique injury and is considered week to week. Now, Michael Penix Jr., he is still working his way back to 100% after ACL surgery last November. So that means it is what's behind door number three and Cooper Rush, who will be starting for the Falcons this Sunday.
13: That's the life of a backup quarterback. And in an ideal world, would you love to have gotten every rep? Of course, that's a no-brainer. But I do think there's examples of guys that come in with no reps, and sometimes it's after, you know, the first play. Sometimes it's on play 59, whatever it is, and you're expected to compete, and you're expected to hold the standard of the room, in this case, the quarterback room. So Cooper's been a backup in his career. He's been a starter. He knows how to prepare.
22: College football campus tour is in Aggieland as Arizona State takes on Texas A&M starting at 10 a.m. Eastern today. Jonathan Zaslow and Amber Wilson host from the Clayton Williams Jr. Alumni Center next to Kyle Field. They'll be joined by Hall of Famers R.C. Slocum, Jacob Green, and former standout Stat Wen and Kellen Mond. 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Coming up, we talk college football, starting with a long-standing rivalry of a new era, Mizzou and Kansas. That's next.
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22: We got a full slate of college football games later today, but Friday night lights were bright as well. 122nd edition of the Border Showdown. That's 23rd ranked Mizzou on the road in Lawrence, Kansas, as the rivalry hits KU's campus for the first time since 2005. And the Jayhawks, they came ready to play.
0: Let's see if we can block another. Looks like a 27-yarder. It's blocked again. Leroy Harris and Alexander's got it. He's to midfield. 45-40, 35-30. One man to beat. He's going to score. Another blocked field goal for Kansas. And it's pandemonium here in the new booth.
22: Brian Hanney from Learfield on the call. 6-0 Kansas lead in the second quarter. Game was tied at 14 at the half into the third quarter.
2: Running back offset to the right. In motion goes the tight end Norfleet. Taking the snap, Simmons throws it into the end zone. Alubide, touchdown Missouri. An 8-yard strike from Austin Simmons. And for the first time tonight, Missouri has the lead.
22: Mizzou takes the lead, does not give it up from there, outscoring Kansas 24-7 in the second half to win it 38-21. Other top 25 teams in action tonight, number 24, Louisville. They beat Villanova 59-13. Cardinals are the only college football team to score 50-plus points in its home opener in each of the last four seasons. Only FBS team. The number 25 Virginia Cavaliers made easy work of in-state opponent Norfolk State on Friday night as well, 59-3. A little bit of revenge for the Cavs, too. Former Virginia Tech quarterback Michael Vick, might have heard of him, is now the Spartans head coach. On a day full of honoring the memories of those killed on 9/11 25 years ago, Boston College held with its tradition of hosting the Red Bandana Game in honor of Boston College lacrosse player Wells Crowder, who became the hero, the man with the red bandana who gave his own life saving others 25 years ago. His alma mater honored him with a win.
2: 14 out of the pocket to the right, trying to escape pressure, flips it wide open. Pew to the 45-40. He's a goner. 25-15-10-5. Touchdown. Dawson Pugh is the eagle in the end zone. 78 yards on 3rd and 6.
22: BC goes on to win 28-21. If you have not watched Tom Rinaldi's piece, The Man in the Red Bandana, it is possibly one of the greatest pieces that I have ever seen ESPN produce and Tom Rinaldi put out. In fact, it was airing on SportsCenter as I was putting the show together, and I had to pause and then turn the volume down because it is just so powerful and tough to hear at times, but so beautiful as well. If you haven't watched it, you absolutely must check it out. Well, tune in for that college football action today as the Michigan Wolverines host the Oklahoma Sooners. Coverage begins at 11:30 a.m. Eastern on ESPN Radio and the ESPN app. Back to baseball, Braves and Phillies starting a three-game set this weekend in a series that could go a long way toward determining who will take the NL East. Braves entered the series up 4 games on the Phils, and they need extras to decide where things would sit after game one.
2: Baldwin slugs into the gap in right center. Kim hits the bag in second. That ball goes to the wall. Kim around third. Phillies at the cutoff man. Braves win! They're going berserk in Atlanta. Drake Baldwin just ripped one to the gap, and the Braves claim game one 6-5 over the Phillies at 11.
22: 680 The Fan going berserk 2-6-5 Atlanta in 11. Braves now up 5 games in the NL East race. Key matchup in the American League postseason race as well. Guardians chasing the Chicago White Sox for the top spot in the AL Central, and the Twins chasing the Guardians.
3: And this will be the 21st pitch of the inning for Gomez. Here it comes. Swung on. This is headed toward the gap in deep right center. It'll get down and go all the way to the wall. That's going to score Martinez and Hanau in the second with another clutch. Two on double is Brian Rocchio. It's not a walk-off, but it's another ninth inning or later mammoth hit.
22: Guards controlling what they can control. The win now just one game back on the division-leading White Sox, who lost to St. Louis 7-3 on Friday night. This is SportsCenter All Night, brought to you by Progressive. Half-hour headlines and the headlines you need to know heading into the first Sunday of the NFL season. That's next.
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22: The men's final is set at the U.S. Open. Ben Shelton beat fellow American Francis Tiafoe in four sets. He will become the first Black American man since Arthur Ashe to contend for a title. That's since 1972. Up against Sasha Zverev, who is now in his third straight major finals appearance. There's a full slate of college football on the horizon today with the first conference tests of the season coming to collect. Alabama at Kentucky, Arizona at BYU, plus Arch Manning and Texas hosting Julian Sayin and the Ohio State in that marquee matchup of the day. Stick around for a preview of what's to come later today. And the sports world marks the 25th anniversary of the 9/11 terrorist attacks with the Subway Series at Yankee Stadium at the center.
1: Certainly understand the weight of today and certainly being the 25th anniversary, but having the two New York teams here playing, you know, having lived through being a baseball player at the time, knowing the role that baseball played at the time, feels like an honor to go out there tonight. I understand there'll be a lot of different emotions in the building tonight with a lot of people with a lot of different contexts in and around that time and that day. So, you know, we don't take lightly walking out on that field tonight.
22: The Yankees beat the Mets 6-4, but around the game, a cause for reflection for those involved in the game of baseball on a whole as they return to play after those attacks in 2001. Here's former New York Mets manager Bobby Valentine.
4: No one wanted to play. You know, the fear was real, and it was something that no one ever experienced before. So the idea of even playing in New York was a foreign idea. People were saying why. The players were wondering why. And when we got to the stadium and there were metal detectors and there were dogs sniffing our lockers and there were uniform personnel all over the stadium, including up on the rooftop, it was a different feeling. And somehow the courageous players from the Atlanta Braves, the New York Mets, went out on that field, embraced before the game, and played a really crisp game of baseball before almost a full house. And then the superhero came to the plate with the team behind and hit this home run. And not only was the sound of the bat different than I had ever heard, but the roar of the crowd was different than anything I ever heard. It changed things.
22: The superhero he's talking about, of course, Mike Piazza. Derek Jeter, the captain for the New York Yankees, also reflecting on Good Morning America about his memories of that day.
8: For the first time, you're sitting there saying, I'm just a baseball player. It doesn't mean anything at all. And everyone was asking, when are you going to get back to playing? And I'm like, do we even really need to get back to playing? But we had the chance to meet so many family members that had lost loved ones. And you know, it was a common theme when we talked to them. It was memories that they had going to Yankee Stadium. They're still watching us every night. We were in a playoff hunt at that particular time. And I think that's when it clicked for us that we said, listen, we can't change anything, obviously, that happened. But what we can try to do is just provide some entertainment for even 3 hours a day.
9: Yeah.
8: And give people something to cheer for. And we took that responsibility seriously.
22: And these Yankees here in 2026 certainly gave the fans plenty to cheer about on Friday evening with a 6-4 win. They can clinch a playoff spot as soon as tonight. That, of course, though, with some help from the Blue Jays and the Rangers. Tampa Bay, though, became the first team to lock in its spot with a win over the Astros. And the Milwaukee Brewers became the second, doing this to Cincy.
10: 3-1.
2: And Garrett, a drive, deep center field. This one's back at the track. Gone! Garrett Mitchell goes big fly. It's the first grand slam of the year for the Brewers. 17-0 crew.
22: Is anyone else amazed that that's the first grand slam of the season for the Brewers? That on 620 WTMJ, that made it 17-0. Wilson Contreras really just came in to put a nice bow on it, round things out with a three-run shot. So what comes next?
3: Brings home the first pitch and a fly ball on the infield. Hamilton calling for it. Hamilton reaches up, squeezes the baseball, and for the eighth time in 9 years, the Milwaukee Brewers are headed to the postseason. They've known for a while, but tonight they make it official. October baseball is on the way once again, Milwaukee.
22: That's a 20-0 shutout win. Season high 23 hits. They are the first team in Major League Baseball history with multiple 20-run shutouts in a season. So the Brewers join the Rays as the second team to clinch its postseason berth on Friday night. Brewers manager joined Apple TV. Here's Pat Murphy.
5: We know you want the division, but how gratifying is it to check this box?
9: Yeah, it's one of the boxes you check. You know, these guys have done what other people didn't think they could do for a while now. And they just keep getting better. They keep understanding what it takes to play winning baseball. So I'm proud of them.
5: Murph, at what point this season did you know you had something special in this group?
9: Yeah, I mean, we set the bar so high that you never really felt like, hey, we were doing it. But now it's become a reality. At least the first step is down. We got many more to go, but we'll make sure that we stay on track.
5: What makes this team not just a regular season team, but a team built for October?
9: Yeah, I mean, it's just about people. You put yourself in this position, and if you put yourself in this position, anything can happen. But we can't change the way we play. This is how we play.
5: This guy right here to my right, Jackson Churio. He has had an unbelievable week. What are we watching happen right before our eyes with this guy turning into an MVP caliber player?
9: Yeah, well, he's had it in him. Jack is special. You know, he's got the smile on his face, and he doesn't let it go, and that's a beautiful thing.
22: The Boston Red Sox, not such a beautiful thing lately. Their playoff spot is still all but certain, though they're a little bit farther out from clinching. And here's the thing, this kind of performance, not going to help.
10: Salvi, in that case, drove in a run, but it was only a single. And there's a swing, and a ball hit the other way. Deep left field, Anthony looking up, it's high off the Green Monster. Here comes Collins around third. Digging for two and safe at second with an RBI double, Carter Jensen. Two doubles tonight, and that one drives in a run, and the Royals lead it 2-0.
22: 96-5 the Fan, 3-2 loss to the bottom of the AL Central, Kansas City Royals. Pirates had a four-game win streak going. It was snapped, though. Cubs put up 12. 12-1 is your final. Tune in for baseball action later today as the Diamondbacks host the Rangers, presented by Progressive Insurance. 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The San Francisco 49ers, they can claim the first ever NFL regular season win on Australian soil. They delivered a message to the league with a 27-7 win over the LA Rams on Thursday night. So while it once again proved anointing anyone your Super Bowl champs before a single snap is played is pretty ill-advised, well, so is totally counting them out after a single game. Here's Mina Kimes on the Golics.
11: We talk about top defenses in the NFL this offseason. I did not include the Niners in any of my top 10 lists. And then watching them, it was just a reminder, oh, right, Nick Bosa, Fred Warner, two of the best defensive players in football. I think, I just wanted to see what they looked like. And honestly, they just looked fantastic. But, I think there was a matchup issue for the Rams. I think Myles Garrett clearly was not himself, as he said after the game. And people can talk about excuses or whatever, but I've seen that player, what he looks like when he is healthy, and that ain't it. And then Stafford had a bad game. And, even in his MVP campaign, he wasn't perfect, but we just kind of forget some of the down performances after a season like the one he had last year, and this was undoubtedly one of them.
22: All right. Mina mentioned excuses. Rams lost by double digits for the first time since 2024. Could it be because reigning defensive player of the year, Myles Garrett, was nowhere to be found, or that the Niners were 7-for-12 on third downs while the Rams were 2-for-9? Perhaps it was that Brock Purdy threw for 205 yards and 3 touchdowns and Matthew Stafford was limited to just 155 in the air. Or maybe it was all won and lost because of their travel schedules. Niners arrived a week ahead of time while the Rams touched down one day before kickoff. Did it matter? Chris Canty on Unsportsmanlike.
6: Everybody, and I mean everybody, believed that the Rams were going to roll through the regular season and roll over every single opponent. They got pummeled. It was the lowest scoring output that they had in the 75 games that Matt Stafford had played quarterback for them. So there are reasons and there are excuses, and I feel like a lot of people will point to the excuse of the travel as a means of confirmation bias in dismissing what we saw yesterday, which is a 49ers team that was up for the challenge against the vaunted Rams.
22: So that's Thursday night. Let's look ahead to Sunday. Mike Golic, what is your marquee matchup?
7: I am so looking forward to this Houston defense against this Buffalo offense, especially the lines of scrimmage, where there are two of the top lines of scrimmages, respectively, in the NFL. But as you mentioned, Josh Allen's 0-4 in Houston, but I really think all eyes are on C.J. Stroud and how he's going to come out and play.
22: For the third time in 3 seasons, the Buffalo Bills will meet the Houston Texans in Texas. History is not in the Bills' favor. They have dropped each of their last 5 regular season meetings with Houston in the Lone Star State. Another game to watch, Bengals, Bucks, Burrow, Baker. Let's go back to Mina Kimes. This matchup, she says it will bring up, once again, on the Golics.
11: I think the pass rush is going to be vastly improved. How could it not be? Dexter Lawrence, Blaine Moffitt is a good player. On the back end, you've got some good players, too. Added Brian Cook, the corners are good. I do question whether or not their run defense will be better I'm not the first person to point this out. They ran it back at linebacker, and that was the glaring issue with this team. I mentioned this on my podcast, guys, but runs outside the tackles, when they got those linebackers moving side to side, opposing offenses averaged over 7 yards a carry on Cincinnati. So that would be where I would look to attack the backers in coverage as well. Now, can Tampa do that? That I think is really interesting because last year this was a very bad rushing team. However, it was a very injured offensive line. They're healthy again. It should be a really good offensive line when they're healthy. Bucky Irving comes into this game healthy. Zach Robinson, for all of the criticisms, you know, Falcons fans have of him, good run game there. Obviously, they had Bijan Robinson. So I do think they're going to try to test that, and I think it's kind of like a good barometer for week one to get a feel for both sides.
22: Eyes will be on Kyler Murray in Minnesota, but when it comes to their opponent, Green Bay, Chris Canty again, he says Jordan Love, he should be feeling the pressure too.
6: If they lose in week one, our perception of who Jordan Love is as a quarterback changes. If you lose to a team that didn't know what they were doing at quarterback at the outset of this offseason and then got Kyler Murray off the scrap heap, then all of a sudden that colors how we look at Jordan Love. And we always are going to compare him to his predecessors based on how Green Bay has handled the quarterback position over the last 3 decades, right? And his predecessors, that being Brett Favre and Aaron Rodgers, Brett Favre won MVP in year 4 as a starter in Green Bay. Aaron Rodgers won a Super Bowl in year 3 as the full-time starter in Green Bay. We're going into year 4 of the full-time starter for Jordan Love, year 7 in the National Football League. It's time.
22: 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I'm your host, Gabrielle Lucevero. You can always find me on socials at G Lucevero. There's a lot of college football games to keep track of coming up this afternoon, so I'll give you which ones to circle next.
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4: And I feel like he's not the guy. I feel like his confidence is shot. He doesn't look like he's developing and growing into the quarterback that he's supposed to be. Right? He had some moments where he wowed everybody, and then you never saw him build off of that. And now it looks like his confidence is all the way gone.
5: Hugh Meyers on game night, not really a believer in Bryce Underwood. And Michigan head coach Kyle Whittingham might not be either in his quarterback. I've got a little bit more on that coming up in just a moment. But first, just the landscape for week two, for Saturday coming up. ESPN's Bill Connolly hit it spot on with his college football week two preview. Just look to this week for the next line in the debate of which conference is better, Big Ten or SEC. There's three great matchups in that challenge. Number 11, Oklahoma at Michigan will start your day. Then you have Mississippi State, Minnesota, interlude. And then on that Saturday evening headliner, number 1, Ohio State at number 4, Texas. That, of course, is a rematch of quarterback talent in Arch Manning and Julian Sayin. The Buckeyes got the win over Texas last season. That was Arch Manning's debut, but everyone's kind of in agreement. You can throw that tape out. Here's Mark Kestisher, ESPN Radio play-by-play analyst on Unsportsmanlike.
6: Last year, it kind of started off way too quickly, it seemed, and maybe the expectation level was incredibly too high. I think we all kind of discerned that when we got through it. I thought he finished well. Cam Coleman coming over from Auburn, big, sturdy target. We saw that in the first game. You know, we don't read a lot into some of these season opening games, but look, I think he's ready to go.
5: That's the marquee matchup of the evening, 7:30 Eastern on ABC and ESPN. Number 11, Oklahoma at Michigan. For a 1-0 team, Michigan surely feels like an 0-1 team. Michigan dropped out of the AP Top 25, and head coach Kyle Whittingham put his quarterback on the hot seat, saying Bryce Underwood's job at QB is not infinite. So after a near loss to Western Michigan and Oklahoma looming, Kirk Herbstreit on what needs to change for that Michigan offense by kickoff this afternoon.
7: I feel like in that just one game out, I felt like it was like, okay, this is we've been asked questions about Bryce. This is our opportunity to show our fans and show America how good this quarterback is. And I feel like they're almost trying to maybe to appease him and make him a star as opposed to doing what Utah used to do, which was 12 and 13 personnel, 2 and 3 tight ends, and pound the rock and then play action off of that, boot and nakeds and things of that nature. And to me, I'm interested to see what kind of adjustments they make, because it wasn't all Bryce. This was more about the scheme and how they tried to attack after that opening touchdown that they scored. So, and now here comes Brent Venables, one of the best defensive minds. It's had 7 months to get ready to defend this quarterback and this system. It's going to be, that's a fun one to watch.
5: A couple more games that will be fun ones.

0: to watch that you should circle on that calendar. Number 12, Alabama at Kentucky, and Arizona at number 15, BYU, plus Arizona State at number 10, Texas A&M. And that will be the site of the ESPN Radio College Campus Tour, powered by Bloom Energy. 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Now that's what's coming up later today. Here's your top sounds from earlier tonight.
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1: Number 5.
0: We'll start in the Bronx, where the Yankees beat the Mets on the 25th anniversary of 9/11. And Cody Bellinger had the big hit call on the YES Network.
1: Number 4.
0: Kansas lost to Missouri tonight, but Austin Alexander returned a blocked field goal 88 yards for a touchdown for the Jayhawks' first score. Brian Hanney from Learfield, he's on the call.
3: Looks like a 27-yarder. It's blocked again. Leroy Harris. And Alexander's got it. He's to midfield. 45-40. 35-30. One man to beat. He's going to score. Another blocked field goal for Kansas. And it's pandemonium here in the new booth.
1: Number 3.
0: The Dodgers won their 8th in a row in Miami, and Kyle Tucker put the game away with a grand slam. AM 570 LA Sports.
4: Swung on, belted to right and deep. This ball heading back. This ball's gone! A grand slam for Kyle Tucker! Do you believe it? Kyle Tucker, a grand slam!
1: Number 2.
0: The Rays are going to the playoffs for the first time in 3 years, thanks to a walk-off two-run home run by Junior Caminero, 620 WDAE.
5: The stretch by Abreu in the first one. Coming after him in a drive, deep to left field, on its way. Caminero has just sent the Rays to the postseason for the first time in 3 years. The Tampa Bay Rays are the first team to clinch in 2026.
1: Number 1.
0: And Drake Baldwin sent the fans home happy in Atlanta as the Braves walked off the Phillies. 680, the Fan.
6: Baldwin slugs it to the gap in right center. Kim hits the bag at second. That ball goes to the wall. Kim around third. Phillies at the cutoff man. Braves win! They're going berserk in Atlanta. Drake Baldwin just ripped one to the gap, and the Braves claim game one, 6-5 over the Phillies at 11.
0: 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I'm your host, Gabrielle Lucevero. You can always find me on socials at G Lucevero. Ahead, the Mets and Yankees center the sports world on the 25th anniversary of 9/11, while American Ben Shelton makes history at the U.S. Open.
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9: Hey, this is Rich Eisen. 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
23: No one wanted to play. You know, the fear was real. And it was something that no one ever experienced before. So the idea of even playing in New York was a foreign idea.
1: In semifinal action takes place at the U.S. Open.
24: That's it. Alexander Zverev will play for the U.S. Open title.
1: Dodgers go for 8 straight against the Marlins.
4: Swung on, belted to right and deep. This ball heading back. This ball's gone. A grand slam for Kyle Tucker. Do you believe it?
1: Plus, Kansas and Missouri renew their rivalry on a gridiron.
25: Simmons takes the snap. Draw play, running to the right. Second level. Roberts between the 50-yard line into the 40. Breaks the tackle to the 30. Right side line to the 20. To the 5. To the house. Jamal Roberts for the second consecutive year. He goes 64.
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0: Two games down, 14 to go in week one of the NFL season. I've got your look ahead to Sunday, but first, there's rivalries, rematches to get to. on the college football schedule. An American man is making history at the U.S. Open Finals. But is it Ben Shelton or Francis Tiafoe? And the sports world honoring the 25th anniversary of the 9/11 terrorist attacks. And we begin with two teams that helped start that healing a quarter century ago.
2: We know exactly where we were that day. It's there in our mind's eye. We don't want to go back there to channel it, but it waits in a place where we can go back to and remember the tragedy, the horrific moments of that day. But from that, what came out of it and what will come out of this ceremony is, as we do in this country, as you're doing right now, we put our arms around each other. We put our arms around baseball, and we got to do that coming up tonight.
0: The New York Yankees hosting the New York Mets in the Bronx on that 25th anniversary of 9/11. Just the second time that these two teams have met on the anniversary. But the roles that each team played in the healing of the city, they were so immense. And tonight it does add a layer to that otherwise lackluster Subway Series showdown between two teams on very opposite sides of the playoff picture. And because it always is that deep, Cody Bellinger homered after he was behind the plate catching the ceremonial first pitch from Brielle Saracini. Her father, Victor Saracini, was the pilot of United Airlines Flight 175. That plane was flown into the South Tower of the World Trade Center. That is just one of the powerful stories, one of the things that we hear year after year that make us come together. And certainly that is not lost on the Yankees.
3: It means a lot. I, you know, go back, I just think about to that day. I was a young kid and, you know, kind of my waking up and my parents kind of telling me what's going on about kind of the acts of terrorism that happened. And, you know, kind of, I just remember my mom being like, you know, there's some bad men did some bad things, but, you know, there's a lot of heroes out there right now that are, you know, standing up and doing the right thing. So I just remember her always, you know, hitting about the heroes and the ones that, you know, they get a chance to come home and see their families and get a chance to be a part of that. So getting a chance to represent, you know, NYPD, the fire department, everybody that kind of, you know, gave the ultimate sacrifice. It meant a lot tonight.
5: It was great. You know, obviously as a club, we're playing for a lot, but, you know, having some of the people involved today back and a part of the pregame ceremonies, it felt special. The energy in the crowd was special. I'm glad it felt like, I don't want to say celebration, but it felt like you'd want a ball game to feel like. So I thought a lot of people were here having a great time on what for many is a difficult day, obviously.
0: Aaron Judge, Aaron Boone after the game for the Yankees. Call Cody Bellinger on Yes Network and 880 ESPN. Yankees 6, Mets 4. That is a season high 23 games over 500 for the Yankees. The Mets, that was the end of a 4-game win streak. Houston at Tampa Bay, a matchup between the top team in the AL West and the top team in the AL East. Game tied at 1 into the bottom of the 9th. One out, one on for Tampa Bay's Junior Caminero.
6: The stretch by Abreu in the first one. Coming after him in a drive. Deep to left field. On its way. Caminero has just sent the Rays to the postseason for the first time in 3 years. The Tampa Bay Rays are the first team to clinch in 2026.
0: Walk-off two-run home run. The first career walk-off hit for Caminero. Rays win 3-1 with it. They become the first team to clinch a playoff berth this season. Here's Tampa Bay's Kevin Cash after the win.
15: Kevin, your young superstar, his first walk-off hit. How do you describe that moment?
16: Pretty special. I mean, I think we all had all the confidence in the world, but to come through, that's a sign of some good things to come.
15: You were optimistic about this group in the spring. How proud are you of what they have accomplished here tonight?
16: Incredibly proud of this group, for sure. And you know, Eric said it first meeting we had as a club, that there was a lot of belief in this room, and they went and backed it up.
15: There's still so much more to accomplish, but how much will you enjoy celebrating this moment with this club here tonight?
16: We're in. We've missed it for 2 years. We're going to celebrate tonight for sure.
0: Kevin Cash, Rays manager with Rays.tv. Rays not the only team clinching tonight. Milwaukee punched their ticket to the postseason, putting up an insane 20-0 shutout over the Reds. We'll take you through it later in the hour. LA Dodgers, they will not be far behind. They can clinch as early as later today with some help. Friday night at Miami, they're on a 7-game win streak. It's the longest active in Major League Baseball right now, looking to make it 8 at Miami tonight, which would tie their longest over the last 2 seasons.
7: Well, Kyle Tucker, look, when you think about this game tonight, that was back-to-back multi-hit games. When you all year have been talking about that consistency, to get to see those results, how good are you feeling at the plate right now?
8: It's nice. Just trying to do my job and do my part. Put together some good at-bats. I'm trying to put the barrel on the ball, so it worked out well tonight. We'll take the win.
7: The 3 hits tonight, but when you look at just the grand slam, it was against the lefty. That was the third pitch of the at-bat. Was that what you were looking for there?
8: Just something over the plate. I mean, there's a good amount of breaking balls, but still got to respect the fastball. So, kind of left one arm side, and I just, got the most of it right there.
7: It's been a few years since you've had a grand slam. How special are those moments?
8: It's great, especially, in a close game, and, that could be the, difference maker in getting the win. So, I was just happy, Blake threw a great game as usual. We were able to put some runs up on the board for everyone. So, worked out well for, the first game of this road trip.
7: It's no secret that this season for you, it's had some ups and it's had a few downs, but after every result you get, every positive thing, this dugout is going crazy for you. How special and how nice has it been just to have the support of your teammates?
8: Yeah, it's great. I mean, they support everyone, every single day, every single game that we show up. So it's great being a part of a team like that. And, they ride and die with you. So excited for the rest of the season and getting to the playoffs.
7: All right, Kyle, congratulations on this win and an excellent day at the plate.
8: Awesome. Thank you. Appreciate it.
0: Kyle Tucker, Dodgers right fielder with Spectrum Sportsnet LA. He helped the Dodgers to the 6-2 win with his 6th grand slam of his career, finished just a double shy of the cycle. Tune in for baseball action later today as the Diamondbacks host the Rangers, presented by Progressive Insurance. That coverage begins at 7:30 p.m. Eastern right here on ESPN Radio and the ESPN app.
9: It's Ben Shelton's breakthrough to his first major final, and he will carry American hopes to this court on Sunday.
0: On the court at Arthur Ashe Stadium in New York, Ben Shelton defeated Francis Tiafoe, earning his spot in the U.S. Open Finals. He is now the first Black American man to contend for a singles final since Arthur Ashe in 1972. Fittingly, yes, he was on the court at Arthur Ashe Stadium, and his remarks were something to be listened to.
10: Well, Ben, you've just made your very first Grand Slam final, and you've done it on home soil. Talk to me about the significance of this match, especially considering you played such a good friend in Francis for your spot in the final.
11: First on foe, he's like a big brother to me, to be honest. Every time that we get to take this court together, Arthur Ashe, and play each other is super special. But this is where we want to be at the tail end of this tournament. This is both of our favorite tournament in the world, our favorite court in the world, and to be able to light it up in front of you guys is the best feeling that there is.
10: You made the semis here 3 years ago. You made the semis here again. What's different about the Ben Shelton here in 2026? As opposed to the Ben Shelton that made his very first U.S. Open semi?
11: I think I've grown up. I'm more mature, more focused. I know what my goal is. I know what my job is out here, and I'm 100% committed to those goals. It's not easy playing here on Arthur Ashe. You're playing in front of all your favorite athletes and movie stars. So to be able to keep your head down and focus for over 3 hours is not an easy task. I keep on looking up at the screen like, oh, shoot, Jalen Brunson's here.
10: So I got to ask this. 2003, since the last time an American man won this title, but it's been since 1972 that a black man has played in the final of the U.S. Open, and it was Arthur Ashe. On Sunday, you will step foot on the on Arthur Ashe Stadium looking to take your very first Grand Slam title. When you hear that, what goes through your mind as you prepare for Sunday?
11: Yeah, it's a lot of emotion. My dad, my mom have sacrificed a lot for me to be in this position today. My dad lost his mom earlier this year, and she's the reason that he was able to play tennis. Without her, you know, there's no Ben Shelton standing here today. So this one is for her. This one is for her, and I'm going to need you guys on Sunday to bring the energy. I'm going for it here. I'm going to leave it all on the court. I hope you guys come and back me. Let's do this for the USA.
0: And on Sunday, Shelton will meet top seed Sasha Zverev for the title. Shelton looking for his first Grand Slam title. And we mentioned 1972, right? But also look back to 2003. That was the last time an American man won a Grand Slam singles title. That was Andy Roddick at the U.S. Open. And Roddick was at the U.S. Open on Friday night to watch this as well.
12: I wonder if you paint the picture for the folks at home of just the energy that was brought to this stadium, and then how Shelton helped ride that to where he will find himself now.
13: Yeah, one, it's an honor to watch these two exceptional young American men take the court on the 25th anniversary, as we remember 9/11. But also for Arthur Ashe, who the stadium's named for. Listen, we're just so proud of Francis and Ben and how they've matured, and it's been fun watching them mature, and Ben is certainly just in full flight. He's a lot to deal with right now. You know, 148 MPHs from the left-hand side, short up the backhand, as you mentioned during the highlight. Ben looks great right now.
12: He seemed to make Tiafoe really labor. Nothing came easy for Foe. Even when he was able to hold serve, it felt like Shelton had break points, and Tiafoe had to labor and labor and labor and work and work and work. And Shelton's service game, because of the aces, he cruised there. What was he able to do to make Tiafoe have to work so hard?
13: Yeah, the book on Ben used to be you would want to make him work, right? Extend the rallies. The longer you can stay in it, the better for you. Carlos Alcaraz had a hard time doing that a couple nights ago. And so, listen, the most natural pattern for Foe today is that shot right there, that forehand to the backhand side. If he's not getting an easy pattern like that, Scott, it's going to be long, and it's going to be able to grind points out right there. You see him kind of bail out with the drop shot. You know, he wasn't getting his favorite pattern simply. Ben's weakness on the backhand side stood up tonight, and that's why Ben was the winner.
0: So the men's singles final, that is on Sunday. The women's final is set for Saturday, 4 p.m. Eastern. Two-time defending champ Aryna Sabalenka looks for a three-peat against Elena Rybakina. That is the player who just ended Sabalenka's 99-week run as the world number one in WTA rankings. You can call that one some appointment viewing.
17: Report, Tua will start. Cooper Rush will be the backup. Mike Penix will be inactive.
18: Tua was better than people have let on the media. I think they're pretty happy with him.
19: I really do believe that it was always going to be Tua.
0: Maybe it was always going to be Tua, but Tua didn't last too long. Falcons QB Tua Tagovailoa is out before it even began. He has been ruled out for Sunday's season opener against Pittsburgh with an oblique injury and is considered week to week. Now, Michael Penix Jr., he is still working his way back to 100% after ACL surgery last November. So that means it is what's behind door number three in Cooper Rush, who will be starting for the Falcons this Sunday.
20: That's the life of a backup quarterback. And in an ideal world, would you love to have gotten every rep? Of course, that's a no-brainer. But I do think there's examples of guys that come in with no reps, and sometimes it's after, you know, the first play. Sometimes it's on play 59, whatever it is, and you're expected to compete, and you're expected to hold the standard of the room, in this case, the quarterback room. So Cooper's been a backup in his career. He's been a starter. He knows how to prepare.
0: College football campus tour is in Aggieland as Arizona State takes on Texas A&M starting at 10 a.m. Eastern. today. Jonathan Zaslow and Amber Wilson, host from the Clayton Williams Jr. Alumni Center, next to Kyle Field. They'll be joined by Hall of Famers R.C. Slocum, Jacob Green, and former standout Stat Wen and Kellen Mond. 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Coming up, we talk college football, starting with a long-standing rivalry of a new era, Mizzou and Kansas. That's next.
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0: We got a full slate of college football games later today, but Friday night lights were bright as well. 122nd edition of the Border Showdown. That's 23rd ranked Mizzou on the road in Lawrence, Kansas, as the rivalry hits KU's campus for the first time since 2005. And the Jayhawks, they came ready to play.
2: Let's see if we can block another.
3: Looks like a 27-yarder. It's blocked again. Leroy Harris.
5: It's open.
3: And Alexander's got it. He's to midfield. 45-40. 35-30. One man to beat. He's going to score. Another blocked field goal for Kansas. And it's pandemonium here in the new booth.
0: Brian Haney from Learfield on the call. 6-0 Kansas lead in the second quarter. Game was tied at 14 at the half into the third quarter.
3: Running back offset to the right. In motion goes the tight end Norfleet. Taking the snap, Simmons throws it into the end zone. Alubide, touchdown Missouri. An 8-yard strike from Austin Simmons. And for the first time tonight, Missouri has the lead.
0: Mizzou takes the lead, does not give it up from there, outscoring Kansas 24-7 in the second half to win it 38-21. Other top 25 teams in action tonight, number 24, Louisville. They beat Villanova 59-13. Cardinals are the only college football team to score 50-plus points in its home opener in each of the last four seasons. Only FBS team. The number 25 Virginia Cavaliers made easy work of in-state opponent Norfolk State on Friday night as well, 59-3. A little bit of revenge for the Cavs, too. Former Virginia Tech quarterback Michael Vick, might have heard of him, is now the Spartans head coach. On a day full of honoring the memories of those killed on 9/11 25 years ago, Boston College held with its tradition of hosting the Red Bandana Game in honor of Boston College lacrosse player Wells Crowder, who became the hero, the man with the red bandana who gave his own life saving others 25 years ago. His alma mater honored him with a win.
3: 14 out of the pocket to the right, trying to escape pressure, flips it wide open. Pew to the 45-40. He's a goner. 25-15-10-5. Touchdown. Dawson Pew is the eagle in the end zone. 78 yards on 3rd and 6.
0: BC goes on to win 28-21. If you have not watched Tom Rinaldi's piece, The Man in the Red Bandana, it is possibly one of the greatest pieces that I have ever seen ESPN produce and Tom Rinaldi put out. In fact, it was airing on SportsCenter as I was putting the show together, and I had to pause and then turn the volume down because it is just so powerful and tough to hear at times, but so beautiful as well. If you haven't watched it, you absolutely must check it out. Well, tune in for that college football action today as the Michigan Wolverines host the Oklahoma Sooners. Coverage begins at 11:30 a.m. Eastern on ESPN Radio and the ESPN app. Back to baseball, Braves and Phillies starting a three-game set this weekend in a series that could go a long way toward determining who will take the NL East. Braves entered the series up 4 games on the Phils, and they need extras to decide where things would sit after game one.
3: Baldwin slugs into the gap in right center. Kim hits the bag in second. That ball goes to the wall. Kim around third. Phillies at the cutoff man. Braves win! They're going berserk in Atlanta. Drake Baldwin just ripped one to the gap, and the Braves claim game one 6-5 over the Phillies at 11.
0: 680 the Fam going berserk too. 6-5 Atlanta in 11. Braves now up 5 games in the NL East race. Key matchup in the American League postseason race as well. Guardians chasing the Chicago White Sox for the top spot in the AL Central, and the Twins chasing the Guardians.
3: And this will be the 21st pitch of the inning for Gomez. Here it comes. Swung on, this is headed toward the gap in deep right center. It'll get down and go all the way to the wall. That's going to score Martinez and Hanau in the second with another clutch. Two on double is Brian Rocchio. It's not a walk-off, but it's another ninth inning or later mammoth hit.
0: Guards controlling what they can control. The win now just one game back on the division-leading White Sox, who lost to St. Louis 7-3 on Friday night. This is SportsCenter All Night, brought to you by Progressive. Half-hour headlines and the headlines you need to know heading into the first Sunday of the NFL season. That's next.
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0: The men's final is set at the U.S. Open. Ben Shelton beat fellow American Francis Tiafoe in four sets. He will become the first Black American man since Arthur Ashe to contend for a title. That's since 1972. Up against Sasha Zverev, who is now in his third straight major finals appearance. There's a full slate of college football on the horizon today, with the first conference tests of the season coming to collect. Alabama at Kentucky, Arizona at BYU, plus Arch Manning and Texas hosting Julian Sayin and The Ohio State in that marquee matchup of the day. Stick around for a preview of what's to come later today. And the sports world marks the 25th anniversary of the 9/11 terrorist attacks with the Subway Series at Yankee Stadium at the center.
9: Certainly understand the weight of today and certainly being the 25th anniversary, but having the two New York teams here playing, you know, having lived through being a baseball player at the time, knowing the role that baseball played at the time, feels like an honor to go out there tonight. I understand there'll be a lot of different emotions in the building tonight with a lot of people with a lot of different contexts in and around that time and that day. So, you know, we don't take lightly walking out on that field tonight.
0: The Yankees beat the Mets 6-4, but around the game, a cause for reflection for those involved in the game of baseball on a whole as they return to play after those attacks in 2001. Here's former New York Mets manager Bobby Valentine.
10: No one wanted to play. You know, the fear was real, and it was something that no one ever experienced before. So the idea of even playing in New York was a foreign idea. People were saying why. The players were wondering why. And when we got to the stadium and there were metal detectors and their dogs sniffing our lockers and there were uniform personnel all over the stadium, including up on the rooftop, it was a different feeling. And somehow the courageous players from the Atlanta Braves, the New York Mets, went out on that field, embraced before the game, and played a really crisp game of baseball before almost a full house. And then the superhero came to the plate with the team behind and hit this home run. And not only was the sound of the bat different than I had ever heard, but the roar of the crowd was different than anything I ever heard. It changed things.
0: The superhero he's talking about, of course, Mike Piazza. Derek Jeter, the captain for the New York Yankees, also reflecting on Good Morning America about his memories of that day.
11: For the first time, you're sitting there saying, I'm just a baseball player. It doesn't mean anything at all. And everyone was asking, when are you going to get back to playing? And I'm like, do we even really need to get back to playing? But we had the chance to meet so many family members that had lost loved ones. And you know, it was a common theme when we talked to them. It was memories that they had going to Yankee Stadium. They're still watching us every night. We were in a playoff hunt at that particular time. And I think that's when it clicked for us that we said, listen, we can't change anything, obviously, that happened. But what we can try to do is just provide some entertainment for even 3 hours a day.
12: Yeah.
11: And give people something to cheer for. And we took that responsibility seriously.
0: And these Yankees here in 2026 certainly gave the fans plenty to cheer about on Friday evening with a 6-4 win. They can clinch a playoff spot as soon as tonight. That, of course, though, with some help from the Blue Jays and the Rangers. Tampa Bay, though, became the first team to lock in its spot with a win over the Astros. And the Milwaukee Brewers became the second, doing this to Cincy.
13: 3-1. And Garrett, a drive, deep center field. This one's back at the track. Gone! Garrett Mitchell goes big fly. It's the first Grand Slam of the year for the Brewers. 17-0 crew.
0: Is anyone else amazed that that's the first Grand Slam of the season for the Brewers? That on 620 WTMJ, that made it 17-0. Wilson Contreras really just came in to put a nice bow on it, round things out with a three-run shot. So what comes next?
13: Brings home the first pitch and a fly ball on the infield. Hamilton calling for it. Hamilton reaches up, squeezes the baseball, and for the eighth time in 9 years, the Milwaukee Brewers are headed to the postseason. They've known for a while, but tonight they make it official. October baseball is on the way once again, Milwaukee.
0: That's a 20-0 shutout win. Season high 23 hits. They are the first team in Major League Baseball history with multiple 20-run shutouts in a season. So the Brewers join the Rays as the second team to clinch its postseason berth on Friday night. Brewers manager joined Apple TV. Here's Pat Murphy.
4: We know you want the division, but how gratifying is it to check this box?
12: Yeah, it's one of the boxes you check. You know, these guys have done what other people didn't think they could do for a while now. And they just keep getting better. They keep understanding what it takes to play winning baseball. So I'm proud of them.
4: Murph, at what point this season did you know you had something special in this group?
12: Yeah, I mean, we set the bar so high that you never really felt like, hey, we were doing it. But now it's become a reality. At least the first step is down. We got many more to go, but we'll make sure that we stay on track.
4: What makes this team not just a regular season team, but a team built for October?
12: Yeah, I mean, it's just about people. You put yourself in this position, and if you put yourself in this position, anything can happen. But we can't change the way we play. This is how we play.
4: This guy right here to my right, Jackson Chourio, he has had an unbelievable week. What are we watching happen right before our eyes with this guy turning into an MVP caliber player?
12: Yeah, well, he's had it in him. Jack is special. You know, he's got the smile on his face, and he doesn't let it go, and that's a beautiful thing.
0: The Boston Red Sox, not such a beautiful thing lately. Their playoff spot is still all but certain, though they're a little bit farther out from clinching. And here's the thing, this kind of performance not going to help.
14: Salvi, in that case, drove in a run, but it was only a single. And there's a swing, and a ball hit the other way. Deep left field, Anthony looking up, it's high off the Green Monster. Here comes Collins around third. Digging for two and safe at second with an RBI double, Carter Jensen. Two doubles tonight, and that one drives in a run, and the Royals lead it 2-0.
0: 96-5 the Fan, 3-2 loss to the bottom of the AL Central, Kansas City Royals. Pirates had a four-game win streak going. It was snapped, though. Cubs put up 12. 12-1 is your final. Tune in for baseball action later today as the Diamondbacks host the Rangers, presented by Progressive Insurance. Coverage begins at 7:30 p.m. Eastern on ESPN Radio and the ESPN app. Before we look ahead to Sunday in the NFL, let's look back. The San Francisco 49ers, they can claim the first ever NFL regular season win on Australian soil. They delivered a message to the league with a 27-7 win over the LA Rams on Thursday night. So while it once again proved anointing anyone your Super Bowl champs before a single snap is played is pretty ill-advised, well, so is totally counting them out after a single game. Here's Mina Kimes on the Golics.
15: We talk about top defenses in the NFL this offseason. I did not include the Niners in any of my top 10 lists. And then watching them was just a reminder, oh, right, Nick Bosa, Fred Warner, two of the best defensive players in football. I think, I just wanted to see what they looked like. And honestly, they just looked fantastic. But, you know, I think there was a matchup issue for the Rams. I think Myles Garrett clearly was not himself, as he said after the game. And you know, people can talk about excuses or whatever, but I've seen that player, what he looks like when he is healthy, and that ain't it. And then Stafford had a bad game. And, you know, even in his MVP campaign, he wasn't perfect, but we just kind of forget some of the down performances after a season like the one he had last year, and this was undoubtedly one of them.
0: All right, Mina mentioned excuses. Rams lost by double digits for the first time since 2024. Could it be because reigning defensive player of the year, Myles Garrett, was nowhere to be found, or that the Niners were 7-for-12 on third downs while the Rams were 2-for-9? Perhaps it was that Brock Purdy threw for 205 yards and 3 touchdowns and Matthew Stafford was limited to just 155 in the air. Or maybe it was all won and lost because of their travel schedules. Niners arrived a week ahead of time while the Rams touched down one day before kickoff. Did it matter? Chris Canty on Unsportsmanlike.
16: Everybody, and I mean everybody, believed that the Rams were going to roll through the regular season and roll over every single opponent. They got pummeled. It was the lowest scoring output that they had in the 75 games that Matt Stafford had played quarterback for them. So there are reasons and there are excuses, and I feel like a lot of people will point to the excuse of the travel as a means of confirmation bias in dismissing what we saw yesterday, which is a 49ers team that was up for the challenge against the vaunted Rams.
0: So that's Thursday night. Let's look ahead to Sunday. Mike Golic, what is your marquee matchup?
2: I am so looking forward to this Houston defense against this Buffalo offense, especially the lines of scrimmage, where there are two of the top lines of scrimmages, respectively, in the NFL. But as you mentioned, Josh Allen's 0-4 in Houston, but I really think all eyes are on C.J. Stroud and how he's going to come out and play.
0: For the third time in three seasons, the Buffalo Bills will meet the Houston Texans in Texas. History is not in the Bills' favor. They have dropped each of their last five regular season meetings with Houston in the Lone Star State. Another game to watch, Bengals, Bucks, Burrow, Baker. Let's go back to Mina Kimes. This matchup, she says it will bring up, once again, on the Golix.
15: I think the pass rush is going to be vastly improved. How could it not be? Dexter Lawrence, Blaine Moffitt is a good player. On the back end, you've got some good players, too. Out of Brian Cook, the corners are good. I do question whether or not their run defense will be better because, I'm not the first person to point this out, they ran it back at linebacker, and that was the glaring issue with this team. I mentioned this on my podcast, guys, but runs outside the tackles, when they got those linebackers moving side to side, opposing offenses averaged over 7 yards a carry on Cincinnati. So that would be where I would look to attack the backers in coverage as well. Now, can Tampa do that? That, I think, is really interesting because last year this was a very bad rushing team. However, it was a very injured offensive line. They're healthy again. It should be a really good offensive line when they're healthy. Bucky Irving comes into this game healthy. Zach Robinson, for all of the criticisms, you know, Falcons fans have of him, good run game there. Obviously, they had Bijan Robinson. So I do think they're going to try to test that, and I think it's kind of like a good barometer for week one to get a feel for both sides.
0: Eyes will be on Kyler Murray in Minnesota, but when it comes to their opponent, Green Bay, Chris Canty again, he says Jordan Love, he should be feeling the pressure too.
16: If they lose in week one, our perception of who Jordan Love is as a quarterback changes. If you lose to a team that didn't know what they were doing at quarterback at the outset of this offseason and then got Kyler Murray off the scrap heap, then all of a sudden that colors how we look at Jordan Love. And we always are going to compare him to his predecessors based on how Green Bay has handled the quarterback position over the last three decades, right? And his predecessors, that being Brett Favre and Aaron Rodgers, Brett Favre won MVP in year four as a starter in Green Bay. Aaron Rodgers won a Super Bowl in year three as the full-time starter in Green Bay. We're going into year four of the full-time starter for Jordan Love, year seven in the National Football League. It's time.
0: 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I'm your host, Gabrielle Lucevero. You can always find me on socials at GLucevero. There's a lot of college football games to keep track of coming up this afternoon, so I'll give you which ones to circle next.
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23: You would never say that a first down is the same as a touchdown. 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
3: And I feel like he's not the guy. I feel like his confidence is shot. He doesn't look like he's developing and growing into the quarterback that he's supposed to be. Right? He had some moments where he wowed everybody, and then you never saw him build off of that. And now it looks like his confidence is all the way gone.
4: Hugh Meyers on game night, not really a believer in Bryce Underwood. And Michigan head coach Kyle Whittingham might not be either in his quarterback. I've got a little bit more on that coming up in just a moment. But first, just the landscape for week two, for Saturday coming up. ESPN's Bill Connolly hit it spot on with his college football week two preview. Just look to this week for the next line in the debate of which conference is better, Big Ten or SEC. There's three great matchups in that challenge. Number 11, Oklahoma at Michigan will start your day. Then you have Mississippi State, Minnesota, interlude. And then on that Saturday evening headliner, number 1, Ohio State at number 4, Texas. That, of course, is a rematch of quarterback talent in Arch Manning and Julian Sayin. The Buckeyes got the win over Texas last season. That was Arch Manning's debut, but everyone's kind of in agreement. You can throw that tape out. Here's Mark Kestisher, ESPN Radio play-by-play analyst on Unsportsmanlike.
5: Last year, it kind of started off way too quickly, it seemed, and maybe the expectation level was incredibly too high. I think we all kind of discerned that when we got through it. I thought he finished well. Cam Coleman coming over from Auburn, big, sturdy target. We saw that in the first game. You know, we don't read a lot into some of these season opening games, but look, I think he's ready to go.
4: That's the marquee matchup of the evening, 7:30 Eastern on ABC and ESPN. Number 11, Oklahoma at Michigan. For a 1-0 team, Michigan surely feels like an 0-1 team. Michigan dropped out of the AP Top 25, and head coach Kyle Whittingham put his quarterback on the hot seat, saying Bryce Underwood's job at QB is not infinite. So after a near loss to Western Michigan and Oklahoma looming, Kirk Herbstreit on what needs to change for that Michigan offense by kickoff this afternoon.
6: I feel like in that just one game out, I felt like it was like, okay, this is we've been asked questions about Bryce. This is our opportunity to show our fans and show America how good this quarterback is. And I feel like they're almost trying to maybe to appease him and make him a star, as opposed to doing what Utah used to do, which was 12 and 13 personnel, 2 and 3 tight ends, and pound the rock and then play action off of that, boot and nakeds and things of that nature. And to me, I'm interested to see what kind of adjustments they make, because it wasn't all Bryce. This was more about the scheme and how they tried to attack after that opening touchdown that they scored. So, and now here comes Brent Venables, one of the best defensive minds. It's had 7 months to get ready to defend this quarterback and this system. It's going to be that's a fun one to watch.
4: A couple more games that will be fun ones to watch that you should circle on that calendar. Number 12, Alabama at Kentucky, and Arizona at number 15, BYU, plus Arizona State at number 10, Texas A&M.
7: Sunday afternoon.
4: That will be the site of the ESPN Radio College Campus Tour, powered by Bloom Energy. 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Coverage starts at 10 a.m. Eastern. 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Now that's what's coming up later today. Here's your top sounds from earlier tonight.
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4: We'll start in the Bronx, where the Yankees beat the Mets on the 25th anniversary of 9/11. And Cody Bellinger.

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1: Number four.
0: Kansas lost to Missouri tonight, but Austin Alexander returned a blocked field goal 88 yards for a touchdown for the Jayhawks' first score. Brian Hanney from Learfield, he's on the call.
2: Looks like a 27-yarder. It's blocked again. Leroy Harris and Alexander's got it. He's to midfield. 45-40, 35-30. One man to beat. He's going to score. Another blocked field goal for Kansas. And it's pandemonium here in the new booth.
1: Number three.
0: The Dodgers won their eighth in a row in Miami, and Kyle Tucker put the game away with a grand slam. AM 570 LA Sports.
3: Swung on, belted to right and deep. This ball heading back. This ball's gone. A grand slam for Kyle Tucker. Do you believe it? Kyle Tucker, a grand slam.
1: Number two.
0: The Rays are going to the playoffs for the first time in 3 years, thanks to a walk-off two-run home run by Junior Caminero, 620 WDAE.
4: The stretch by Abreu in the first one. Coming after him in a drive, deep to left field, on its way. Caminero has just sent the Rays to the postseason for the first time in 3 years. The Tampa Bay Rays are the first team to clinch in 2026.
1: Number one.
0: And Drake Baldwin sent the fans home happy in Atlanta as the Braves walked off the Phillies. 680, the Fan.
5: Baldwin slugs into the gap in right center. Kim hits the bag at second. That ball goes to the wall. Kim around third. Phillies at the cutoff man. Braves win! They're going berserk in Atlanta. Drake Baldwin just ripped one to the gap, and the Braves claim game one. 6-5 over the Phillies at 11.
0: Those are your top sounds. Here's your top headlines. The Tampa Bay Rays and Milwaukee Brewers are the first two teams to clinch their spots in the postseason. They both did it in dramatic fashion. The Rays with a walk-off home run to beat the Astros, and then the Brewers putting up 20 runs in a shutout win over Cincinnati. The Brewers now have two 20-plus shutouts in a season. They are the first Major League Baseball team ever to hit that mark. The Yankees and Mets took the center of the sports world on the 25th anniversary of 9/11. The Yankees coming out with a 6-4 win. While down the road in Flushing Meadows, Ben Shelton made U.S. Open tennis history as the first Black American man to reach a finals since who else but Arthur Ashe in 1972. Stick with ESPN Radio. The men's final is set for Sunday afternoon. Aryna Sabalenka and Elena Rybakina will play for the women's title at 4 p.m. Eastern this afternoon. Best of ESPN Radio is up next. I'm Gabrielle Lucevero. You can always find me on the socials at G Lucevero. This has been SportsCenter All Night. I'm saying good morning.
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1: 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Thursday night football last night. The 49ers down under trounced the Rams 27-7. We will get to that in a second, but just want to make sure we discuss that today is the 25th anniversary of the horror that took place on 9/11 all over our country, especially here in New York. And Jeremy Schapp is going to join us later in the show to discuss all of what he experienced, what the sports world and what the world in general experienced. What we experienced 25 years ago was an absolute horror. It never should have happened. It is horrific still to this day, 25 years later, and our thoughts and condolences to all of those that have to be reminded of the loved ones that they lost today. But all of us lost something 25 years ago, and it has taken us 25 years to regain that strength that we had, and we are never going to back down. We are never going to stop fighting as a country together as one. You could sit there and talk about left, right, far left, everything in between. We're Americans. We live in the United States of America. What happened 25 years ago is completely unacceptable. It can never happen again, and we will never forget those that were lost, and we can never stop thanking those that fought for us on that day and sacrificed their own lives, their families, etc., to protect this great country of the United States of America. That is important. That is more important than anything we are going to talk about today. What we do for you guys and what we hope we do for you guys is talk about the non-important things in real life relative to putting a smile on your face and letting Michelle Smallman and Chris Canty today celebrate the fact that they have been anti-Rams this year and they got that last night. None of that really matters, but that's what we're going to try to do for you today over the next 4 hours. So good morning, Smalls. Good morning, CeCe. 27-7, the 49ers, Purdy, Brockin' all night long, beating the Rams. I get out of the way because I know you two are so happy about this. Go ahead.
2: Brock Purdy was able to use his legs in the way that he did to extend certain plays and create opportunities in the passing game. But credit to Kyle Shanahan, because I think he did a great job early on of frustrating that Rams defensive front, especially Myles Garrett. The different blocking schemes, not just in run game, but in the pass game, the chips, the double teams, the different formations, getting the ball out quickly to the edges, whether it be screens, swing passes. I thought, they had a tight end middle screen to George Kittle. They just did a really good job of giving the Rams defense, especially their front seven, a lot to think about early. And when defensive players are thinking instead of reacting, they play a lot slower. And you can see as the game waned on that Rams pass rush lost a little bit of steam. And that's when you started to get bigger plays in the passing game downfield. But again, I think a big part of it starts with being able to sustain drives early and having a steady commitment to the running game. They were able to execute. They were able to maintain drives. Last year, the San Francisco 49ers were the best team in the NFL on third downs. Mm-hmm. And this year, they're off to a really good start. Yesterday on third downs, they were 7-12. And you saw Mike Evans featured prominently in that, right? 6 catches. Oh, yeah. All of them went for first downs. I think all of them were on third down. And so if Mike Evans can be that for them with a healthy George Kittle and Debo complementing what you're getting from the running backs in the backfield, the San Francisco 49ers team is going to be a lot better than what people thought, and they're going to have something to say about who comes out of the NFC.
3: They absolutely will, especially if they can be relatively healthy as opposed to what we saw from them last year. But they were so impressive last night. As you mentioned, Brock Purdy was great, the way that he was able to develop and extend plays, that run game. And Mike Evans, you know how I feel about Mike Evans if you tuned into the show. I always talk about the fact that he is, in my opinion, so underrated because he is so consistent and so productive. We know he's great, but when we talk about the best receivers in the NFL, it takes a while before we get to Mike Evans' name, and I don't think it should. But we have to talk about the travel. Yeah. The Rams looked sluggish. They did. And I know that they sent all those staffers over many times to L.A. They had all these sleep scientists. They looked at the data. They didn't seem like they necessarily wanted to be there. And the 49ers were there. They were boots on the ground. They had been there for a week. Kyle Shanahan talked about it after the game. It took them about 3 to 5 days to really feel like themselves. They felt fresh. They felt ready to go. And you could see that last night. They also were doing all of the things that the NFL needed them to do as far as community outreach, as far as getting the word out about football and showcasing their brand. And you know, 49ers fans travel all the time. It was a home game for them last night. They were ready to play, and they absolutely put it on the Rams, who lost by 20 points and haven't lost by double digits since week 12 of 2024. That's how bad the Rams were beat last night.
1: Yeah, I don't think this...
3: Or yesterday morning in Australia,
1: yeah, I don't think this should surprise so many people. The margin of victory, yes. The Niners being really good, no. You know what? The Niners have been really good since Purdy and Shanahan have been there together. And I've been so high on this group. You guys have kind of gone through the roller coaster a little bit on, like, really high, then let's see. Then last year, interestingly enough, even though it wasn't this, like, all-time memorable season, I know it was the year that put CeCe over the top in, like, okay, Purdy is the bus driver. He's not just sitting in the back and letting Kittle and Debo in the pass and Ayuk in the pass and obviously Fred Warner, who's bleeping awesome, just all over the field, A-plus guy, like, just, it's such an important post. All the, like, no, Purdy's the guy. And you saw it last night. Yes, he had a bad interception, but 25 of 34, 205, 3 touchdowns, 5 carries, 29 yards, had that 18-yard scramble, up 17-7 after the big goal line stop that I know CeCe was loving as a defensive guy. Like, wow, that was really impressive. But what really happens here with Brock Purdy, very simply, you want to know when a quarterback's really good? When you have all-time great edge rushers on the outside, like Myles Garrett, who didn't even show up in the box score, by the way. When they're coming from the left, no, seriously, like, I'm looking for his name. He was not there.
2: Oh, I know. Yeah. Puka Nacua had more tackles than Myles Garrett.
3: Yeah.
1: So when the edge rushers come from the outside and you have a first ballot Hall of Famer, maybe the greatest pass rusher of all time in Myles Garrett, and instead of going backwards, you go forwards and you step into the pocket and you plant your foot and you throw like Purdy did, he is unflappable in those moments. He is awesome at what he does. And you know what he simply does? Hit whoever's open. That's it. That's it. He's awesome. We actually have now underrated him a little bit. But back to the whole thing on the travel, okay? Sean McVay, Rams head coach, said yesterday was a humbling day.
4: Congratulations to the 49ers. They outplayed us in every facet. I didn't do nearly a good enough job. This is a humbling day for us. And this will define us only if we allow it to. And today was one of those days. And you know, I always look inside out. I didn't do a good enough job getting us ready to go. There were some opportunities where maybe the game could have flipped, but they deserve the win. They were ready to go, and we'll look at it. We'll see where we can improve and be better moving forward. But this is a good, humbling day. This is where what can sometimes happen in sports. I love this locker room. And, you know, the first thing that I'm going to look at is myself, and I have to do a better job for our group collectively with our coaches, with our players, and we'll look at this film. And we'll get back to work, because clearly that's obviously what we've got to do. And sometimes sports can humble you. And today was one of those days. I make no excuses. And, you know, whether you want to say it's about travel, whatever, we just weren't good enough in that window. I didn't coach good enough. And we'll look at it and we'll move forward. And that's where we're at right now. But it was a great atmosphere. Give credit to the 49ers. They deserve it. And we're 0-1 and we'll move forward.
1: I make no excuses whether or not you want to bring up the travel or not. I mean, let's go there. Right. He said, I didn't do a good enough job getting the team going. And he is accountable. He's a great, great football coach.
3: He is.
1: Did they screw up? They look lethargic. They look sluggish. Did they screw up?
2: I think that's the low-hanging fruit, man, if I'm being honest. I'm not going to say that it didn't play a role in it, because anytime you travel that far, the logistics of it, how you handle it, making sure your players are optimal when they step on the field is important. But I think even more important was the job the coaching staff of the San Francisco 49ers did. And we'll spend a lot of time talking about Kyle Shanahan and his protection plan and how great Brock Purdy executed it. We also need to give some love to Raheem Morris.
3: No doubt.
2: Who was outstanding yesterday.
3: That defense was awesome.
2: His third down plan, his red zone plan, it was absolutely phenomenal. The Los Angeles Rams are at the top of the league in terms of red zone efficiency. Yesterday, they were 1-3. The LA Rams yesterday on third down, 2-9. No wide receiver caught a pass to convert for a first down on third down.
1: All right, make us smarter.
2: The only
1: here,
2: one that did was Davis Allen. That was their tight end, and he got knocked out of the game. So, I mean, listen, it was a phenomenal plan by Raheem Morris. It was much more aggressive. They played sticky man coverage on the back end, and they did a great job of matching the receivers. Even when Matthew Stafford held on to the football, those guys did an excellent job of staying in phase with the wide receivers and not letting them break off, break downfield, and get explosive plays.
3: I'm so glad you brought up Raheem Morris, because to me, he's the story of this entire trip. It's the Raheem Morris game as far as I'm concerned. I know Brock Purdy, Mike Evans, and that offense is going to get a lot of the love, as they should. But he was the story because he lost his 50th birthday with the travel. He lost his birthday, but he got the win. And Sean McVay talks about them being humbled. Matthew Stafford was humbled last night. The way that that defense got after him, 15 of 25, 155 yards. They had that big stop, that quarterback sneak on him. Raheem Morris had an awesome game plan, and that defense frustrated Matthew Stafford and that Rams offense to no end last night. I'm so glad you brought him up, because he definitely deserves a ton of credit today.
1: And here's the other thing. For a second, though, on this. Explain what a team would normally do against the Rams, and then what Smalls think, what Raheem Morris did that is different. Like, explain that part of it. What did he do that was so different?
2: I think, more importantly, it's what the San Francisco 49ers were last year versus what we've seen that defense do in a one-game sample size, right? The 49ers defense last year, it wasn't nearly as aggressive. They did a lot more zone coverage schemes in terms of being able to read the quarterback's eyes. It was much more of a I don't want to say vanilla, but it was much more of a standardized defense. And I thought that Raheem Morris did a great job of allowing these guys to cut it loose and play a lot more aggressive. And I think a big part of that is trusting that the guys up front can apply the pressure. And even though the 49ers didn't get any sacks, you did see seven quarterback hits, and Osa Odighizuwa had four of them. So they were able to get after it. Nick Bosa was able to affect the passer, even though he didn't get Matt Stafford on the ground. I just think that overall it was a much more aggressive unit. You saw guys playing with a lot of swagger. I thought that they were buttoned up on the back end in terms of staying tight to the receivers, and it just didn't look like that last year for the 49ers. So a tremendous credit to Raheem Morris. And here's the other thing. We can't understate how important it was for him to have the experience of coaching with Sean McVay and to know him intimately and to know what Matt Stafford likes to do and have counters and have a plan for how you want to affect them.
1: All right, there's a lot more on this game, obviously. You say that the travel could be a low-hanging fruit as to why the Rams lost. That said, could it have played a factor into why the Niners won, though? We will get to that, because their players talked about it post-game last night after they destroyed the team that some people thought could go undefeated this year. 27-7, the Niners in Australia in front of 100-plus thousand people, the seventh largest crowd in NFL history, destroyed the Rams last night. Tremendous win by the Niners. And if you listened to our show yesterday, first of all, thank you. If not, go back on the podcast and listen. You heard CeCe during Best Bet tell you Niners, money line, outright, they're going to win. Hopefully you went to DraftKings and you made that bet. CC, tell everybody more about DraftKings, where they could have won last night.
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8: So again, I say, what's your option? Go with a journeyman quarterback and then draft a quarterback when your record's not going to be bad enough to be a high pick unless you give up assets. You're going down a whole different road if you don't have them. So I think you have to bite the bullet, It's $110 million in new money to go along with the $40 guaranteed, so $150 guaranteed. I get it. It's a lot of money, but I absolutely think it was the right thing to do.
7: I agree. I was playing a little bit of devil's advocate there to try and ultimately, it, huh? I do think it is the right decision. I think they also understood Baker Mayfield's shown you across multiple stops. Took the Browns to the playoffs. Yeah, we've seen how difficult that is.
8: Yep.
7: So for that guy with that pedigree at this position, I think you didn't want to stare down what they thought was clearly realistically a possibility that he balled out and put them in a bad spot after this year. The Golics here on ESPN Radio, Mike Golic Jr. and Mike Golic Sr. The Cowboys are always top of mind for everybody going into the season. Our next guest knows all about that here. My former teammate at Notre Dame, seven-time All-Pro with the Dallas Cowboys, Zach Martin, kind enough to join us now here on behalf of Icy Hot. Zach, how you doing, brother? Good to see you.
16: Great to see you guys, man. Always good being with you.
8: Oh, I love the little gray in the beard. Yes.
7: Well,
8: yeah,
7: I mean, man. What I love is, Zach, I've seen the pictures of you now, too. You've also lost the weight already. Are you trying to get out ahead of all these people asking you if you're going to unretire since we've seen Aaron Donald get back out there now?
16: That was my thing last year. I'm like, I'm leaving no doubt, man. I'm not even giving it the option. So I tried to drop it as quick as possible.
8: So Mike mentioned it. Let's start there. You matched up against Aaron Donald in the Senior Bowl. So back then, and then obviously in the NFL, what are your thoughts of him being out a couple of years and what that does to his comeback?
16: Yeah, I mean, me and Mike had him at Notre Dame for four straight years too. So I kind of knew him, obviously had that matchup at the Senior Bowl and knew all about Aaron Donald coming out. And obviously people found out about him pretty quick. But listen, he was the best player on the field in all those years that he played. And you know, he may have to knock a little rust off, but I don't see him, you know, losing that much of a step. I think he'll be a dominant guy for them. And I know there's a lot of offensive lines and coordinators and quarterbacks around the league that were not thrilled to see him come out of retirement.
7: No, a lot of interior offensive linemen getting back into the gym after they saw that news. Zach, you're one of the few guys that would be able to ever go one-on-one with a guy like that. For you, how do you approach a player of that caliber when you're going into game week, both as an individual and as an offensive line, the way so many teams are going to have to in the NFC West this season?
16: Yeah, he's got to be a vocal point, of your game plan, right? I mean, a lot of times you're trying to do what you're doing, right? We're focusing on ourselves. We're worried about what we're doing. But when you play a guy with that caliber, you've got to spend some extra time on him on the week. You got to have him circle before every play. And you got to have a protection plan for this guy, right? It's not just, hey, we're slide to him in this. It's like, let's throw some different looks at him. Let's get a running back chip on him. Let's get the center over to him, even if the looks pressure the other way. You got to take this guy out of the game. You can't allow him to take over. Now, unfortunately, he is now paired with, you know, one of the other great elite rushers in the NFL. So it'll be interesting to see how they use those two guys together, right? I've talked about with some guys, are they going to put them on the same side? Are they going to split them up? So it's going to pose, you know, a lot of issues for coordinators and guys up front to get that game plan dialed in and where they're going to help and where they're going to take chances.
8: A lot of old linemen hope they're sliding their way, you know, to help out without a doubt. What one guy that would, you know, be in a good fight and go one-on-one with Aaron Donald is Tyler Smith, the guard for the Dallas Cowboys, for your former teammate, who's now out 4 to 6 weeks after thumb surgery. What effect will that have on that offensive line?
16: Yeah, I mean, you're not going to replace a guy like Tyler Smith. You know, TJ Bass, I was able to play with him for a year at the end of his career. And he's a great option. He's got a lot of game experience under his belt. He'll steady that ship, but you're not going to replace a guy like Tyler Smith. Just a brute force. We played the Rams a couple years ago, and Tyler had a really big game against Aaron Donald. So he's got that natural power explosion that can combat kind of some of those things that he's doing. And, you know, luckily enough for the Cowboys, they don't play the Rams until December. So hopefully Tyler Smith will be back in action. But, TJ Bass, you know, knows what he's doing, and he'll be ready to answer that bell.
7: Talking to Zach Martin, future Pro Football Hall of Famer here on the Golics, here on behalf of Icy Hot, which we're certainly excited to hear about. But Zach, no stranger to expectations in Dallas this year. They seem to be ratcheted up even higher. Dak Prescott's always been an easy selling point, but it feels like it's been a pretty tame offseason in terms of Jerry Jones, the front office, some of the usual things that we see about contract negotiations playing out publicly. Do you think that helps the team going into this year? I mean, you towards the end of your career even had a situation with the front office where you were trying to work on a contract at the end. How much of a distraction is that, and how much does it then help this team to not have those be the headlines dominating an offseason?
16: Well, I think it's huge. And this is, I think, the first time in 4 years, maybe, with me and then Dak and CD have all had kind of had our preseason contract stuff. So they haven't had those type of distractions. I think last year, with how well the offense played, they figured, hey, man, we have a legit chance if we can fix some things. They went out and got Parker at defensive coordinator. I've heard nothing but great things out of him. And they really went out and vamped up that defensive line, brought in Downs there in the secondary. So I'm looking forward to watching them this year. I think they're going to be really good. And my wife gets on me. She's like, you said every year. And I'm like, you know, this year I actually do feel that they've got all the pieces that it takes. It's just whether or not they can keep the focus on football and finish the season strong.
7: Boy, I think that's music to a lot of Cowboys fans' ears, considering all of your experience there. Zach, something I know you also have a lot of experience with, Icy Hot, over the years, I'm sure has been a big help. What can you tell us about what you got going on with them today?
16: Yeah, it's pretty cool. You know, there's a lot of college football traditions, and, you know, I would argue the push-ups at Notre Dame are up at the top of that list. So I got to partner with Icy Hot. We know the physical tax that some of those students and those fans take on, especially after maybe a long tailgate session in the morning. So Icy Hot is going to reward those guys for doing the push-ups. They're going to be around campus all year doing different events and handing out different prizes. And then right before the last game of the season against SMU, they're going to have a push-up contest with a $1,000 grand prize for that. But it was cool. I got to go up on campus. I got to film a little something with Icy Hot. It'll be out on their socials in about a half hour, but got to meet some of the student athletes up there that did it with me and the Leprechaun and get back on campus. It was pretty cool. And for me, Mike, you know, we're no strangers to Icy Hot, playing on the offensive line. So it's cool to be involved with something that I've used and continue to use.
7: That's say the big pump of Icy Hot in the training room is a lifesaver on most days So
16: right before, lather it up.
7: Oh, just get it all in there, every nook and cranny. Awesome. Well, can't wait to see the acting debut on that then for Zach back on campus with the folks at Icy Hot. Zach, always great catching up, man. Enjoy this season. Enjoy the Icy Hot. We'll talk to you soon, brother.
8: Thanks, Zach.
16: I appreciate it. Thanks for having me.
8: I'm the guy who's got a little over 4 years to write his Hall of Fame speech.
7: How
8: great is that, knowing that you are going to be a first ballot Hall of Famer and just writing your speech?
7: One of the most humble guys ever, so I'm sure he hasn't thought about it, but we will for him plenty.
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3: Last night, we watched the game at the Doubletree in Bristol, at the sports bar at the Doubletree in Bristol, which, as we learned, is known for its quesadillas. We were there, and we watched the game, and at one point towards the end of the first half, I got a phone call. I went and took the phone call and left the group, which included the Golics and many other ESPN personalities, and I did not come back. Some people may know that that term is occasionally called an Irish goodbye. Do we know why it's called an Irish goodbye? Does anyone know the answer to
4: As
3: that
4: As an
3: question?
4: Irish person. I'm 25% Irish. It's just, they're just so, like, private. Whoa, you just get up and leave. You just
5: 25%?
4: 25%. I'm mostly Italian, but Irish is like, you just get up and leave. Like, that's just their personality.
3: Okay. All right. So it's called an Irish goodbye. Apparently, he's 25% Irish, so he's allowed
5: a little more Irish to be the authority on that.
3: So he's allowed to say. So I was accused of giving an Irish goodbye. The Golic specifically. Yeah. And you have to understand, you're talking to a guy who grew up watching Mike Golic. Same. So hanging out with Mike Golic is kind of a cool thing. Like last night, watching a football game with Mike Golic and his son's fun. Like, I'm pretty excited about it. And then this morning, I got this on their show.
6: I came back at one point and I see Matt Jones leaving on the phone. Right. Going to take a call. So I'm like, all right, he's got a call. Maybe he's got a hit somewhere.
8: And oh, by the way, I was sitting by him. He said, I gotta have to take a call. I'll be right back.
5: Important distinction.
6: Yes.
8: Yes.
6: A very important distinction because, spoiler alert, Matt Jones did not come right back.
8: Irish goodbye.
6: Irish goodbye us. Yep. And so here's the interesting plot twist now, and the thing that we've got to try and do some detective work on is...
8: Now, why do you have to say goodbye?
6: Wow, all right.
25: That was Bubba.
6: Well, and listen, the Irish goodbye is a move. Dad, overall, pro or con, Irish goodbye?
8: I really don't have a problem with it. I guess depends on the company you're with.
6: Sure. This is our first time hanging out.
8: That's
6: with
8: what
6: Matt.
8: I mean. A lot depends on the group you're with.
6: Yeah, so Matt pulls the Irish goodbye, and we come in here this morning, and we've got this written down in the chamber. Like, we have to bring this up. We have to address this.
8: Yep,
6: this
8: yep.
6: is ESPN Radio family business, so of course we'll talk about it in public with everyone.
8: Yes, we will.
6: And Matt comes walking into the control room and says, I did not Irish goodbye last night.
8: He was really, really sensitive about this.
6: He was adamant that he did not Irish goodbye us last night.
8: I saw Matt before the show, and he came in and he tried to do the whole explanation. I wasn't going to Irish goodbye. Myron texted me and said he was leaving. I thought everybody was leaving. I listened to his two-minute jumbled explanation. I said, whatever, we're going to rip you.
6: Yep.
3: That hurt. Ooh. Okay, I mean, that hurt. That's like, I mean, you're you know, you grow up watching somebody, and then he rips you for saying Irish goodbye. I have to say, that hurt me. And while I like the Golics, I don't like being accused of Irish goodbye, and even if it is by one of my radio heroes.
5: Yeah, that must hurt because Golic Senior, I mean, is the GOAT in our business, and we had a chance to hang with him, and you did do, but like I can understand why they're saying that. I've been in a lot of situations with you. You do just leave. Like, you don't say, oh, hey, everybody, I'll see y'all tomorrow. You just, one day you're there, one second you're there, the next second you're not. Well, that is kind of your way.
3: I had told a really good story. I think everybody had laughed about how it's Carolina Hurricanes announcer. Okay. I'll tell it on the show one day. I told a really, and everybody was laughing, and there was a part of me that was like, now's a good time to exit.
5: Is that what you want? You wanted to go out on a good note?
1: No, I mean, it was like, yeah, because it was like, you know, if you spend some time with me, I might make a political comment that can make somebody mad. You know what I mean? Or I might just sort of get on people's nerves. And so I was like, this is a good time to leave. Everybody seems happy. But yeah, apparently that wasn't what to do. And so I was a little hurt by it.
5: You do just disappear. I've been in many situations where you're just gone all of a sudden. You just kind of start.
1: Sometimes
5: you just start walking away.
1: Now, the thing that I really didn't like about it was, what is the guy's name who tried to do an impression of me?
9: That's Bubba.
1: Bubba. First of all, I didn't know there were people still named Bubba. I thought
5: Bubba's the best.
1: I thought
5: Bubba's great.
1: What? I'm sure Bubba's wonderful, but he did two impressions of me during this segment where he says that this is what I sound like.
10: Now, why do you have to say goodbye?
1: Wow. All right.
11: That was Bubba.
1: That's one.
10: Now, why can't I just take a call?
1: Wow, Bubba.
9: He lost his voice. He lost control.
10: Now, why?
1: I do not go, now, why? No, I don't do that.
5: It's like,
10: now, why?
5: Richard Pryor. It sounded like Richard Pryor doing Seinfeld a little bit. With that. I don't know if that was Matt
1: real
5: Jones.
1: Quick, just the first one. Close your eyes for a second, Myron, and be honest. Yeah. Is this how I sound?
10: Okay. Now, why do you have to say goodbye?
1: Wow. All right.
11: That was Bubba.
5: Nah, he's doing like that. That's one of those characters from the Andy Griffin Show. I think he's doing like that. Like that's who he's doing. It doesn't sound like you. I didn't think that was a great impression, but I also understand why they were being critical.
1: I will say to Bubba, it's not how I sound. At least I don't think. Wow. People have accused me of sounding like Doofenshmirtz on this show.
5: Yeah,
1: I think that's a little unfair. But I will say, when Myron says something crazy, like, I've been saying Sam Darnold's good, I might go, what? Like, I do.
9: Yeah, I mean,
5: there's a place you go.
1: I do.
5: No, there's a place you go, like, where all of a sudden, if you get excited, you go to a place in the mountains that most of us have never been to.
1: I have
5: been
1: to.
5: You go to like somewhere else.
1: I have been to some of those mountain places. But, Myron, are you sitting in the dark? I'm told you're in the dark.
5: Listen, I don't know. I'm having the worst tech day of my entire life.
1: Why are you sitting in the dark?
5: There's a sensor.
1: Everyone needs to turn on Disney Plus and see Myron is sitting on national television in the dark.
5: There's a sensor. That I don't know. It's never happened before. I get back from Bristol, and suddenly this sensor is going off, and it's
10: now
5: turning off the lights.
10: Why is Myron in the dark?
5: And I don't know.
1: Excuse me. Now wait a minute.
10: Now what?
5: Like all you see is teeth because there's no light in here, and it's ridiculous.
1: Hang on just a second, Myron.
5: I don't
1: Hang
5: know.
1: On, Myron. What was that?
10: Now why was what? Myron in the dark?
1: Bubba, what are you doing? That
5: Who
1: is not
5: that,
1: me.
5: Man?
1: Bubba's trying to act like that's me.
9: No, Myron just kept talking because he thought that was you.
5: I didn't know what. That was Bubba?
9: That's true.
5: Bubba,
9: Myron thought it was him. He just
1: Myron,
9: kept talking.
1: You did think
5: know.
1: That was hit me, didn't you?
5: I thought it was pretty good. I thought it was you. Bubba's better than I realized.
1: See?
5: He's much right, better. I don't know what happened.
1: Just do one little thing about as me, and we'll see if it's true.
5: All right, let's try it, Bubba.
10: Now, why is Myron sitting in the dark?
1: That's not me.
5: I don't know, man. It's been one of those days.
1: I come here, and I felt like I was part of the family.
5: Goodness.
1: And then Bubba, on the way out.
9: I'm a Matt Jones
5: yellow jersey.
9: I got to call him as I see him.
1: All right. Fair enough.
5: You see a yellow jersey and teeth. That's all you see right now. You see a yellow jersey and teeth. That's all you see right now. This is ridiculous, man. What kind of day am I having, man?
1: Hey,
5: people saying negative things. Get me out of here, man.
1: Thank you to all the folks here in Bristol. I've enjoyed being here. Let's get Myron, somebody in Minnesota, come help him get his electricity
5: turned on. Pay my doggone light bill. I paid my light bill.
10: Now, why is Freddie and Harry up next?
1: They are. This has been Matt and Myron.
13: Amber and Ian.
25: It had not occurred to me until watching that game that you could make a stadium stadium.
26: Yeah.
25: I was like, oh.
26: I could do some type of architecture.
25: You could.
26: Yeah, you said to me, hey, build design the stadium. I don't even need the what's the thing that you draw the radius with? What's
25: We're
26: the steel
25: to a bad start.
26: You know what I'm talking
25: architect.
26: About, though,
25: I do,
26: right?
25: The thing you put the pin down and then it goes around to the perfect circle.
26: Yeah, the circumference deal.
25: A compass, they're telling us offset.
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16: It just says a lot about you if you don't order the tots from Sonic. It's a classic. 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Like, that's a classic. It's tots, it's crushed ice.
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34: We spend so much time worrying about social media in kids. But what about us adults? Researchers at Oregon State University surveyed more than 1,500 adults and found that keeping up with friends online doesn't actually make us feel less lonely. And people with more online-only connections are even lonelier. The lead author had a great way of putting it. He said connecting online instead of in person is like eating flavored apple cereal instead of a real apple. It fills you up, but it's missing the special sauce that we humans have evolved to crave at our core. So how do you find the real thing? Do something you truly enjoy close to home. A class, a club, volunteering, so you can make friends with people who share your interests. When you get there, put your phone away. You can't connect if you're staring at a screen. I'm Dr. Sanjay Gupta, helping you live a better life.
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2: ESPN app, SiriusXM, and Channel 80, along with Mark Zeno. I'm Gabe Neitzel. In for the crew tonight. A couple of football games worth noting happening on this Thursday. First in college football, top 25 team in number 7 Miami. Well, they're taking care of business against Florida A&M at home. 49-0 at the half. Darian Mensah, just 14 of 15 for 252 yards and 3 touchdowns for Miami. Mark Fletcher Jr., 7 carries, 105 yards. He has a couple of touchdowns on the ground as Miami dominating Florida A&M. Meanwhile, we have reached the two-minute warning in Melbourne as the Niners lead the Rams 10-7. Niners have the football, just picked up a first down after receiving a punt. Brock Purdy, 15 of 22, 134 yards, a touchdown and a pick in the first half. Rough first half for Matthew Stafford, 4 of 11, 65 yards, no touchdowns, and an interception. In fact, the brightest spot, believe it or not, for the Rams offensively has been Blake Corum. 6 carries for 42 yards compared to the 7 for 31 for Kyron Williams, although Kyron does have the lone touchdown for the Rams. So a rough offensive first half for the Rams. But they still find themselves in this game.
3: Yeah, and that's good for them. But I think that we're seeing here, again, you're not going to make any grand conclusions here, but I would tell you that as we have seen repeatedly, there is a slow start, particularly with these early games and the international thing on top of it. A lot of the international games tend to go under anyway, but when you start talking about the time travel, the time zone travel, when this baby hits 88 miles an hour, you're going to see some serious, but yeah, we're
2: didn't realize the Rams took the DeLorean.
3: That probably would have been the quickest way to get there. Remember when Heineke comes back 1 minute later? I mean, it's pretty good stuff.
2: It happens pretty quickly.
3: It does.
2: We have reached the point of the program where our guy, Mark Zeno, he's a little fired up. He wants to get some stuff off his chest. It's time for a little Mark My Words.
0: Mount Zeno.
4: Stand back, everybody.
0: Is about to explode.
4: Oh, God, it's going to blow.
0: This is Mark My Words with Mark Zeno.
3: All right. Look, I'm going to say this, and I want you to just take it in a vacuum, because this isn't about anything other than what is going to happen this particular weekend. But for years, I've seen the NFL dip their toe into the social cause waters and try to promote all these things. And I think they're all fine and good, and I'm not denigrating any of those. But you know what, NFL? Tomorrow marks 25 years of 9/11. How about we start showing a little bit of remembrance for that? Because this is an NFL that has dipped, again, has gotten into the social

0: Yeah.
1: And
0: there's a whole group of people on the internet. Why do you guys take 9/11 so seriously? And I understand it. It's a fair question to ask. Mm-hmm. It's like
1: if you didn't live it, it's hard to explain.
0: It's our parents' JFK. It's our grandparents' Pearl Harbor. We just don't get it because we didn't live through those moments. For those of us who lived through 9/11, we understand it should still have a heavy tug at your heartstrings. It should still bring you to a place of sadness and bring you to a place of hope that we can overcome everything. You know, people talk so much about, hey, let's go back to September 12th because that was the most unified day in American history, at least the ones for this generation, where we all wanted to help each other. We all wanted to be next to each other. We all wanted to do whatever we could do to make life easier for everybody else. And the NFL, the biggest game in town, the biggest show on TV, can help do that. So I hope, for the NFL's sake, I hope Roger Goodell and company have put something very special together to remind everyone. Put American flags in the corner of every end zone. Put Never Forget up there. Put Remember 9/11. Put anything you want to put up there to let everybody know that this is still a country that, after that, the darkest moment in this generation in our country's history, is one that it's still worth remembering for the right reasons. To honor the victims, to honor those who are lost, and to honor all the names of the people who, the 2,900-plus people who are gone, to give us a reason to tell their story again one more time. Because this generation that is growing up now needs to hear it, needs to understand it, because the world they live in is wildly different because of that day and that day alone. Step up, NFL, do the right thing, and make sure that you spend this weekend remembering 25 years ago.
1: That's mark my words with our guy Zinno. I agree with everything you're saying there, but I feel because it's not, there's not going to be an NFL game that falls on 9/11 this year. It's a Friday, right? It's a Friday, right? So I think the NFL is just going to treat Sunday like it's opening week and Monday night like it's Monday night of opening week. And
0: shame on them, Gabe. For every other cause that they got behind, one way or another. I mean, you know, for crying out loud, they hired Jay-Z to help with the Super Bowl. I mean, you know, and again, I'm not denigrating any of that, but they put their hands in so many other things. Why would you not give this the due it deserves?
1: I completely agree with you, but I guess I'm not holding my breath. I'm not expecting it to happen for anyone, and we're not going to see any sort of patriotism from the NFL until we hit, you know, the gear that you always see on the sideline. You know, they always wear that for a couple of weeks in the middle of the season.
0: The entire salute to service.
1: Yes.
0: Sham that the NFL runs every year.
1: Correct.
0: Yeah, that one. Okay.
1: That is the one I am talking about. Yeah. I don't think we're going to see that on coaches' gear, on players' uniform, on anything again until we say.
0: And I hope there are some players who take a moment with the media and with the fans to remember that and recognize it. I hope that there are some players out there holding American flags during the national anthem. I hope that there are some players out there telling us to remember, who do something, you know, whether it's write something on their cleats that they'll get fined for crying out loud, you know.
1: It's as simple as coming out with the American flag. I remember that as a powerful image when the NFL came back.
0: Very much so.
1: Players coming out of the tunnel with an American flag. And that's, honestly, that's all it would have to be. But I think it's on the players. It's on the players, it's on the coaching staffs, because I don't think the NFL is going to do something as a whole as we remember 25 years of 9/11 tomorrow.
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3: 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I know I had the Rams top of my power rankings list. They won't be next week. And I know I've been talking about the Rams winning the Super Bowl 61. They may do so anyway. But game one was an absolute clunker. And they'll admit it. That has to be a very long ride home. Oof. That's for sure. Right. And then there's going to be a lot of sifting through the film, sifting through the decision-making. I imagine they're not going to go back to Australia. So the way they went to London last year, when I called their game against the Jaguars, who were there for a full week, they showed up just like they did in Australia. Last minute-ish, played the game, went home. That worked out swimmingly, going west to east. They punked the Jaguars, who then, after coming back from London, began to punk other people. And I guess it's not the same way going east to west. I know Peter Schrager said that they sent, like, you know,
4: 2 years they've been working.
3: 2 years
4: on this.
3: Of employment.

0: employees worth of flying there to see how they felt and what they did. Bottom line is, though, they don't have to pass rush against Trent Williams, no matter how great Myles Garrett is, and they don't have to face the 49ers defense, no matter how great their offense is. You know? So, an absolute clunker, and all, you know, I knew what they would say after the, as I'm watching it, which is the only thing they can't say. We're going to flush it. We'll learn from it. We'll flush it and move on. We're not that, we're not this team. But take responsibility for not performing well in a big spot. This is Matthew Stafford afterwards.
1: We didn't play well enough. Obviously, you know, never got into a rhythm. Only had probably two good drives, honest with you, the entire day. We didn't do the things that we are accustomed to doing. That's just communicating, operating, being on the same page. Too many times we were on different pages. That starts with me. You know, I'm the guy that's communicating all that stuff, so I got to make sure I do a better job, make sure we're all on the same page and we can rock and roll out there and go just, you know, go play the game. And felt like we were fighting ourselves a little bit today, and obviously not the way you want to start the season, you know, but a lot of football left and opportunities with the right kind of people and the, you know, right coaches and everybody to go out there and fix it and move forward.
0: Yep. The Rams had scored double digits in points 42 straight games. Matthew Stafford's now started 75 games for the Los Angeles Rams since being acquired by the Detroit Lions. That's the fewest number of points, 7, beating the previous record of 9 in week 4 against the Niners in their title defense season. That's that. Myles Garrett just absolutely shut down. I mean, shut down. He had as many tackles, sacks, and quarterback hits as Aaron Donald did.
2: And Rich, when you say shut down, so people understand this, I'm printing out the box score for you, and I like to highlight things and make it easier for you to find. I'm looking for Myles Garrett. I can't find his name. He's nowhere in the box score. That's how shut down.
0: 3 pressures, 25 pass rushes for Myles Garrett, who said afterwards, essentially, he's not 100%.
3: Did you feel 100% coming in today?
4: No. I mean, this was the worst version of myself that I've put out there. Now I've got to be better. I got to find a way to recover and get back to the player I know I can be, and I've shown that I've been before.
3: What's your number one focus coming up against the Giants for the Southwest?
4: Getting healthy. And that's the main thing. I mean, when I was out there, I was a little bit more focused on, you know, myself and trying to stay healthy than, you know, what they were doing, and that showed. I wasn't who I needed to be, you know, for my team.
0: It was just off from start to finish. Off from start to finish. Because, I mean, if he's hurt, why is he out there on some special teams plays? Which he was. He's hurt, but he certainly didn't look himself, and nor did, you know, it took a while on offense for Stafford to find Davante Adams.
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20: No one wanted to play. You know, the fear was real. And it was something that no one ever experienced before. So the idea of even playing in New York was a foreign idea.
19: And semifinal action takes place at the U.S. Open.
21: That's it. Alexander Zverev will play for the U.S. Open title.
19: Dodgers go for 8th straight against the Marlins.
22: Swung on, belted to right and deep. This ball heading back. This ball's gone. A grand slam for Kyle Tucker. Do you believe it?
19: Plus, Kansas and Missouri renew their rivalry on the gridiron.
23: Simmons takes the snap. Draw a play, running to the right. Second level. Roberts between the 50-yard line into the 40. Breaks the tackle to the 30. Right sideline to the 20. To the 5. To the house. Jamal Roberts for the second consecutive year. He goes 64.
19: From the worldwide headquarters of ESPN, this is SportsCenter All Night on ESPN Radio and on the ESPN app. Now, here's Gabrielle Lucevero.
24: Two games down, 14 to go in week one of the NFL season. I've got your look ahead to Sunday, but first, there's rivalries, rematches to get to on the college football schedule. An American man is making history at the U.S. Open Finals, but is it Ben Shelton or Francis Tiafoe? And the sports world honoring the 25th anniversary of the 9/11 terrorist attacks. And we begin with two teams that helped start that healing a quarter century ago.
25: We know exactly where we were that day. It's there in our mind's eye. We don't want to go back there to channel it, but it waits in a place that we can go back to and remember the tragedy, the horrific moments of that day. But from that, what came out of it and what will come out of this ceremony is, as we do in this country, as you're doing right now, we put our arms around each other, we put our arms around baseball, and we got to do that coming up tonight.
24: The New York Yankees hosting the New York Mets in the Bronx on that 25th anniversary of 9/11. Just the second time that these two teams have met on the anniversary. But the roles that each team played in the healing of the city, they were so immense. And tonight it does add a layer to that otherwise lackluster Subway Series showdown between two teams on very opposite sides of the playoff picture. And because it always is that deep. Cody Bellinger homered after he was behind the plate catching the ceremonial first pitch from Brielle Saracini. Her father, Victor Saracini, was the pilot of United Airlines Flight 175. That plane was flown into the South Tower of the World Trade Center. That is just one of the powerful stories, one of the things that we hear year after year that make us come together. And certainly that is not lost on the Yankees.
0: That means a lot. I, you know, go back, I just think about to that day. I was a young kid and, you know, kind of my waking up and my parents kind of telling me what's going on about kind of the acts of terrorism that happened. And, you know, kind of, I just remember my mom being like, you know, there's some bad men did some bad things, but, you know, there's a lot of heroes out there right now that are, you know, standing up and doing the right thing. So I just remember her always, you know, hitting about the heroes and the ones that, you know, they get a chance to come home and see their families and get a chance to be a part of that. So getting a chance to represent, you know, NYPD, the fire department, everybody that kind of, you know, gave the ultimate sacrifice. It meant a lot tonight.
1: It was great. You know, obviously as a club, we're playing for a lot, but, you know, having some of the people involved today back and a part of the pregame ceremonies, it felt special. The energy in the crowd was special. I'm glad it felt like, I don't want to say celebration, but it felt like you'd want a ball game to feel like. So I thought a lot of people were here having a great time on what for many is a difficult day, obviously.
24: Aaron Judge, Aaron Boone after the game for the Yankees. Call Cody Bellinger on Yes Network and 880 ESPN. Yankees 6, Mets 4. That is a season high 23 games over 500 for the Yankees. The Mets, that was the end of a 4-game win streak. Houston at Tampa Bay, a matchup between the top team in the AL West and the top team in the AL East. Game tied at 1 into the bottom of the 9th. One out, one on for Tampa Bay's Junior Caminero.
2: The stretch by Abreu in the first one. Coming after him in a drive. Deep to left field. On its way. Caminero has just sent the Rays to the postseason for the first time in 3 years. The Tampa Bay Rays are the first team to clinch in 2026.
24: Walk-off, two-run home run. The first career walk-off hit for Caminero. Rays win 3-1 with it. They become the first team to clinch a playoff berth this season. Here's Tampa Bay's Kevin Cash after the win.
3: Kevin, your young superstar, his first walk-off hit. How do you describe that moment?
4: Pretty special. I mean, I think we all had all the confidence in the world, but to come through, that's a sign of some good things to come.
3: You were optimistic about this group in the spring. How proud are you of what they have accomplished here tonight?
4: Incredibly proud of this group, for sure. And, you know, Eric said it first meeting we had as a club that there was a lot of belief in this room, and they went and backed it up.
3: There's still so much more to accomplish, but how much will you enjoy celebrating this moment with this club here tonight?
4: We've missed it for 2 years. We're going to celebrate tonight for sure.
24: Kevin Cash, Rays manager with Rays.tv. Rays not the only team clinching tonight. Milwaukee punched their ticket to the postseason, putting up an insane 20-0 shutout over the Reds. We'll take you through it later in the hour. LA Dodgers, they will not be far behind. They can clinch as early as later today with some help. Friday night at Miami, they're on a 7-game win streak. It's the longest active in Major League Baseball right now, looking to make it 8 at Miami tonight, which would tie their longest over the last 2 seasons.
5: Well, Kyle Tucker, look, when you think about this game tonight, that was back-to-back multi-hit games. When you all year have been talking about that consistency, to get those, to see those results, how good are you feeling at the plate right now?
26: It's nice. Just trying to do my job and do my part. Put together some good at-bats. I'm trying to put the barrel on the ball, so it worked out well tonight. We'll take the win.
5: The 3 hits tonight, but when you look at just the grand slam, it was against the lefty. That was the third pitch of the at-bat. Was that what you were looking for there?
26: Just something over the plate. I mean, there's a good amount of breaking balls, but still got to respect the fastball. So So just kind of left one arm side, and I just got the most of it right there.
5: It's been a few years since you've had a grand slam. How special are those moments?
26: It's great, especially in a close game, and that could be the difference maker in getting the win. So I was just happy, Blake threw a great game as usual. We were able to put some runs up on the board for everyone, so worked out well for the first game of this road trip.
5: It's no secret that the season for you, it's had some ups and it's had a few downs, but after every result you get, every positive thing, this dugout is going crazy for you. How special and how nice has it been just to have the support of your teammates?
26: Yeah, it's great. I mean, they support everyone, every single day, every single game that we show up. So it's great being a part of a team like that, and they ride and die with you. So excited for the rest of the season and get into the playoffs.
5: All right, Kyle, congratulations on this win and an excellent day at the plate.
26: Awesome. Thank you. Appreciate it.
24: Kyle Tucker, Dodgers right fielder with Spectrum Sportsnet LA. He helped the Dodgers to the 6-2 win with his sixth grand slam of his career, finished just a double shy of the cycle. Tune in for baseball action later today as the Diamondbacks host the Rangers, presented by Progressive Insurance. That coverage begins at 7:30 p.m. Eastern right here on ESPN Radio and the ESPN app.
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7: It's Ben Shelton's breakthrough to his first major final, and he will carry American hopes to this court on Sunday.
24: On the court at Arthur Ashe Stadium in New York, Ben Shelton defeated Francis Tiafo, earning his spot in the U.S. Open Finals. He is now the first Black American man to contend for a singles final since Arthur Ashe in 1972. Fittingly, yes, he was on the court at Arthur Ashe Stadium, and his remarks were something to be listened to.
8: Well, Ben, you've just made your very first Grand Slam final, and you've done it on home soil. Talk to me about the significance of this match, especially considering you played such a good friend in Francis for your spot in the final.
9: First on foe, he's like a big brother to me. To be honest, every time that we get to take this court together, Arthur Ashe, and play each other is super special. But this is where we want to be at the tail end of this tournament. This is both of our favorite tournament in the world, our favorite court in the world, and to be able to light it up in front of you guys is the best feeling that there is.
8: You made the semis here 3 years ago. You made the semis here again. What's different about the Ben Shelton here in 2026? As opposed to the Ben Shelton that made his very first U.S. Open semi?
9: I think I've grown up. I'm more mature, more focused. I know what my goal is. I know my job is out here, and I'm 100% committed to those goals. It's not easy playing here on Arthur Ashe. You're playing in front of all your favorite athletes and movie stars. So to be able to keep your head down and focus for over 3 hours is not an easy task. I keep on looking up at the screen like, oh, shoot, Jalen Brunson's here.
8: So I got to ask this. 2003, since the last time an American man won this title, but it's been since 1972 that a Black man has played in the final of the U.S. Open, and it was Arthur Ashe. On Sunday, you will step foot on Arthur Ashe Stadium looking to take your very first Grand Slam title. When you hear that, what goes through your mind as you prepare for Sunday?
9: Yeah, it's a lot of emotion. My dad, my mom have sacrificed a lot for me to be in this position today. My dad lost his mom earlier this year, and she's the reason that he was able to play tennis. Without her, there's no Ben Shelton standing here today. So this one is for her. This one is for her, and I'm gonna need you guys on Sunday to bring the energy. I'm going for it here. I'm going to leave it all on the court. I hope you guys come and back me. Let's do this for the USA.
24: And on Sunday, Shelton will meet top seed Sasha Zverev for the title. Shelton looking for his first Grand Slam title. And we mentioned 1972, right? But also look back to 2003. That was the last time an American man won a Grand Slam singles title. That was Andy Roddick at the U.S. Open. And Roddick was at the U.S. Open on Friday night to watch this as well.
10: I wonder if you paint the picture for the folks at home of just the energy that was brought to this stadium, and then how Shelton helped ride that to where he will find himself now.
11: Yeah, one, it's an honor to watch these two exceptional young American men take the court on the 25th anniversary, as we remember 9/11. But also for Arthur Ashe, who the stadium's named for. Listen, we're just so proud of Francis and Ben and how they've matured. And it's been fun watching them mature. And Ben is certainly just in full flight. He's a lot to deal with right now. You know, 148 MPHs from the left-hand side, short up the backhand, as you mentioned during the highlight. Ben looks great right now.
10: He seemed to make Tiafoe really labor. Nothing came easy for Foe. Even when he was able to hold serve, it felt like Shelton had break points, and Tiafoe had to labor and labor and labor and work and work and work. And Shelton's service game, because of the aces, he cruised there. What was he able to do to make Tiafoe have to work so hard?
11: Yeah, the book on Ben used to be you would want to make him work, right? Extend the rallies. The longer you can stay in it, the better for you. Carlos Alcaraz had a hard time doing that a couple nights ago. And so, listen, the most natural pattern for Foe today is that shot right there, that forehand to the backhand side. If he's not getting an easy pattern like that, Scott, it's going to be long, and it's going to be able to grind points out right there. You see him kind of bail out with the drop shot. You know, he wasn't getting his favorite pattern simply. Ben's weakness on the backhand side stood up tonight, and that's why Ben was the winner.
24: So the men's singles final, that is on Sunday. The women's final is set for Saturday, 4 p.m. Eastern. Two-time defending champ Aryna Sabalenka looks for a three-peat against Elena Rybakina. That is the player who just ended Sabalenka's 99-week run as the world number one in WTA rankings. You can call that one some appointment viewing.
12: Report, Tua will start. Cooper Rush will be the backup. Mike Penix will be inactive.
13: Tua was better than people have let on the media. I think they're pretty happy with him.
14: I really do believe that it was always going to be Tua.
24: Maybe it was always going to be Tua, but Tua didn't last too long. Falcons QB Tua Tagovailoa is out before it even began. He has been ruled out for Sunday's season opener against Pittsburgh with an oblique injury and is considered week to week. Now, Michael Penix Jr., he is still working his way back to 100% after ACL surgery last November. So that means it is what's behind door number three in Cooper Rush, who will be starting for the Falcons this Sunday.
12: That's the life of a backup quarterback. And in an ideal world, would you love to have gotten every rep? Of course, that's a no-brainer. But I do think there's examples of guys that come in with no reps, and sometimes it's after, you know, the first play. Sometimes it's on play 59, whatever it is, and you're expected to compete, and you're expected to hold the standard of the room, in this case, the quarterback room. So Cooper's been a backup in his career. He's been a starter. He knows how to prepare.
24: College football campus tour is in Aggieland as Arizona State takes on Texas A&M starting at 10 a.m. Eastern today. Jonathan Zaslow and Amber Wilson host from the Clayton Williams Jr. Alumni Center next to Kyle Field. They'll be joined by Hall of Famers R.C. Slocum, Jacob Green, and former standout Stat Wen and Kellen Mond. 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Coming up, we talk college football, starting with a long-standing rivalry of a new era, Mizzou and Kansas. 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
24: Slate of college football games later today, but Friday night lights were bright as well. 122nd edition of the Border Showdown. That's 23rd ranked Mizzou on the road in Lawrence, Kansas, as the rivalry hits KU's campus for the first time since 2005. And the Jayhawks, they came ready to play.
30: Let's see if we can block another.
31: Looks like a 27-yarder. It's blocked again. Leroy Harris.
32: It's open.
31: And Alexander's got it. He's to midfield. 45-40. 35-30. One man to beat. He's going to score. Another blocked field goal for Kansas. And it's pandemonium here in the new booth.
24: Brian Haney from Learfield on the call. 6-0 Kansas lead in the second quarter. Game was tied at 14 at the half into the third quarter.
31: Running back offset to the right. In motion goes the tight end Norfleet. Taking the snap, Simmons throws it into the end zone. Alubide, touchdown Missouri. An 8-yard strike from Austin Simmons. And for the first time tonight, Missouri has the lead.
24: Mizzou takes the lead, does not give it up from there, outscoring Kansas 24-7 in the second half to win it 38-21. Other top 25 teams in action tonight, number 24, Louisville. They beat Villanova 59-13. Cardinals are the only college football team to score 50-plus points in its home opener in each of the last four seasons. Only FBS team. The number 25 Virginia Cavaliers made easy work of in-state opponent Norfolk State on Friday night as well, 59-3. A little bit of revenge for the Cavs, too. Former Virginia Tech quarterback Michael Vick, might have heard of him, is now the Spartans' head coach. On a day full of honoring the memories of those killed on 9/11 25 years ago, Boston College held with its tradition of hosting the Red Bandana Game in honor of Boston College lacrosse player Wells Crowder, who became the hero, the man with the red bandana who gave his own life, saving others 25 years ago. His alma mater honored him with a win.
0: 14 out of the pocket to the right, trying to escape pressure, flips it wide open. Pew to the 45, 40. He's a goner. 25, 15, 10, 5. Touchdown. Dawson Pugh is the eagle in the end zone. 78 yards on 3rd and 6.
24: BC goes on to win 28-21. If you have not watched Tom Rinaldi's piece, The Man in the Red Bandana, it is possibly one of the greatest pieces that I have ever seen ESPN produce and Tom Rinaldi put out. In fact, it was airing on SportsCenter as I was putting the show together, and I had to pause and then turn the volume down because it is just so powerful and tough to hear at times, but so beautiful as well. If you haven't watched it, you absolutely must check it out. Well, tune in for that college football action today as the Michigan Wolverines host the Oklahoma Sooners. Coverage begins at 11:30 a.m. Eastern on ESPN Radio and the ESPN app. Back to baseball. Braves and Phillies starting a three-game set this weekend in a series that could go a long way toward determining who will take the NL East. Braves entered the series up 4 games on the Phils, and they need extras to decide where things would sit after game one.
1: Baldwin slugs into the gap in right center. Kim hits the bag at second. That ball goes to the wall. Kim around third. Phillies at the cutoff man. Braves win! They're going berserk in Atlanta. Drake Baldwin just ripped one to the gap, and the Braves claim game one. 6-5 over the Phillies at 11.
24: 680 The Fan going berserk too. 6-5 Atlanta in 11. Braves now up 5 games in the NL East race. Key matchup in the American League postseason race as well. Guardians chasing the Chicago White Sox for the top spot in the AL Central, and the Twins chasing the Guardians.
2: And this will be the 21st pitch of the inning for Gomez. Here it comes. Swung on, this is headed toward the gap in deep right center. It'll get down and go all the way to the wall. That's going to score Martinez and Hanau in the second with another clutch. Two on double is Brian Rocchio. It's not a walk-off, but it's another ninth inning or later mammoth hit.
24: Guards controlling what they can control. The win now just 1 game back on the division-leading White Sox, who lost to St. Louis 7-3 on Friday night. This is SportsCenter All Night, brought to you by Progressive. Half-hour headlines and the headlines you need to know heading into the first Sunday of the NFL season. That's next.
3: Hey, this is Rich Eisen. 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
24: The men's final is set at the U.S. Open. Ben Shelton beat fellow American Francis Tiafoe in four sets. He will become the first Black American man since Arthur Ashe to contend for a title. That's since 1972. Up against Sasha Zverev, who is now in his third straight major finals appearance. There's a full slate of college football on the horizon today with the first conference tests of the season coming to collect. Alabama at Kentucky, Arizona at BYU, plus Arch Manning and Texas hosting Julian Sayin and the Ohio State in that marquee matchup of the day. Stick around for a preview of what's to come later today. And the sports world marks the 25th anniversary of the 9/11 terrorist attacks with the Subway Series at Yankee Stadium at the center.
11: Certainly understand the weight of today and certainly being the 25th anniversary, but having the two New York teams here playing, you know, having lived through being a baseball player at the time, knowing the role that baseball played at the time, feels like an honor to go out there tonight. I understand there'll be a lot of different emotions in the building tonight with a lot of people with a lot of different contexts in and around that time and that day. So, you know, we don't take lightly walking out on that field tonight.
24: The Yankees beat the Mets 6-4, but around the game, a cause for reflection for those involved in the game of baseball on a whole as they return to play after those attacks in 2001. Here's former New York Mets manager Bobby Valentine.
12: No one wanted to play. You know, the fear was real, and it was something that no one ever experienced before. So the idea of even playing in New York was a foreign idea. People were saying why. The players were wondering why. And when we got to the stadium and there were metal detectors and their dogs sniffing our lockers and there were uniformed personnel all over the stadium, including up on the rooftop, it was a different feeling. And somehow the courageous players from the Atlanta Braves, the New York Mets, went out on that field, embraced before the game, and played a really crisp game of baseball before almost a full house. And then the superhero came to the plate with the team behind and hit this home run. And not only was the sound of the bat different than I had ever heard, but the roar of the crowd was different than anything I ever heard. It changed things.
24: The superhero he's talking about, of course, Mike Piazza. Derek Jeter, the captain for the New York Yankees, also reflecting on Good Morning America about his memories of that day.
13: For the first time, you're sitting there saying, I'm just a baseball player. It doesn't mean anything at all. And everyone was asking, when are you going to get back to playing? And I'm like, do we even really need to get back to playing? But we had the chance to meet so many family members that had lost loved ones. And you know, it was a common theme when we talked to them. It was memories that they had going to Yankee Stadium. They're still watching us every night. We were in a playoff hunt at that particular time. And I think that's when it clicked for us that we said, listen, we can't change anything, obviously, that happened. But what we can try to do is just provide some entertainment for even 3 hours a day.
14: Yeah.
13: And give people something to cheer for. And we took that responsibility seriously.
24: And these Yankees here in 2026 certainly gave the fans plenty to cheer about on Friday evening with a 6-4 win. They can clinch a playoff spot as soon as tonight. That, of course, though, with some help from the Blue Jays and the Rangers. Tampa Bay, though, became the first team to lock in its spot with a win over the Astros. And the Milwaukee Brewers became the second, doing this to Cincy.
15: 3-1. And Garrett a drive, deep center field. This one's back at the track. Gone! Garrett Mitchell goes big fly. It's the first grand slam of the year for the Brewers. 17-0 crew.
24: Is anyone else amazed that that's the first grand slam of the season for the Brewers? That on 620 WTMJ, that made it 17-0. Wilson Contreras really just came in to put a nice bow on it, round things out with a three-run shot. So what comes next?
15: Brings home the first pitch and a fly ball on the infield. Hamilton calling for it. Hamilton reaches up, squeezes the baseball, and for the eighth time in 9 years, the Milwaukee Brewers are headed to the postseason. They've known for a while, but tonight they make it official. October baseball is on the way once again, Milwaukee.
24: That's a 20-0 shutout win. Season high 23 hits. They are the first team in Major League Baseball history with multiple 20-run shutouts in a season. So the Brewers join the Rays as the second team to clinch its postseason berth on Friday night. Brewers manager joined Apple TV. Here's Pat Murphy.
16: We know you want the division, but how gratifying is it to check this box?
20: Yeah, it's one of the boxes you check. You know, these guys have done what other people didn't think they could do, for a while now. And they just keep getting better. They keep understanding what it takes to play winning baseball. So I'm proud of them.
16: Murph, at what point this season did you know you had something special in this group?
20: Yeah, I mean, we set the bar so high that you never really felt like, hey, we were doing it. But now it's become a reality. At least the first step is down. We got many more to go, but we'll make sure that we stay on track.
16: What makes this team not just a regular season team, but a team built for October?
20: Yeah, I mean, it's just about people. You put yourself in this position, and if you put yourself in this position, anything can happen. But we can't change the way we play. This is how we play.
16: This guy right here to my right, Jackson Churio, he has had an unbelievable week. What are we watching happen right before our eyes with this guy turning into an MVP caliber player?
20: Yeah, well, he's had it in him. Jack is special. You know, he's got the smile on his face, and he doesn't let it go, and that's a beautiful thing.
24: The Boston Red Sox, not such a beautiful thing lately. Their playoff spot is still all but certain, though they're a little bit farther out from clinching. And here's the thing, this kind of performance not going to help.
0: Salvi, in that case, drove in a run, but it was only a single. And there's a swing, and a ball hit the other way. Deep left field. Anthony looking up. It's high off the Green Monster. Here comes Collins around third. Digging for two and safe at second with an RBI double. Carter Jensen. Two doubles tonight, and that one drives in a run, and the Royals lead it 2-0.
24: 96-5 the Fan, 3-2 loss to the bottom of the AL Central, Kansas City Royals. Pirates had a four-game win streak going. It was snapped, though. Cubs put up 12. 12-1 is your final. Tune in for baseball action later today as the Diamondbacks host the Rangers, presented by Progressive Insurance. Coverage begins at 7:30 p.m. Eastern on ESPN Radio and the ESPN app. Before we look ahead to Sunday in the NFL, let's look back. The San Francisco 49ers, they can claim the first ever NFL regular season win on Australian soil. They delivered a message to the league with a 27-7 win over the LA Rams on Thursday night. So while it once again proved anointing anyone your Super Bowl champs before a single snap is played is pretty ill-advised, well, so is totally counting them out after a single game. Here's Mina Kimes on the Golics.
14: We talk about top defenses in the NFL this offseason. I did not include the Niners in any of my top 10 lists. And then watching them was just a reminder, oh, right, Nick Bosa, Fred Warner, two of the best defensive players in football. I think, you know, I just wanted to see what they looked like. And honestly, they just looked fantastic. But, you know, I think there was a matchup issue for the Rams. I think Myles Garrett clearly was not himself, as he said after the game. And you know, people can talk about excuses or whatever, but I've seen that player, what he looks like when he is healthy, and that ain't it. And then Stafford had a bad game. And, you know, even in his MVP campaign, he wasn't perfect, but we just kind of forget some of the down performances after a season like the one he had last year, and this was undoubtedly one of them.
24: All right, Mina mentioned excuses. Rams lost by double digits for the first time since 2024. Could it be because reigning defensive player of the year, Myles Garrett, was nowhere to be found, or that the Niners were 7-for-12 on third downs while the Rams were 2-for-9? Perhaps it was that Brock Purdy threw for 205 yards and 3 touchdowns and Matthew Stafford was limited to just 155 in the air. Or maybe it was all won and lost because of their travel schedules. Niners arrived a week ahead of time while the Rams touched down one day before kickoff. Did it matter? Chris Canty on Unsportsmanlike.
21: Everybody, and I mean everybody, believed that the Rams were going to roll through the regular season and roll over every single opponent. They got pummeled. It was the lowest scoring output that they had in the 75 games that Matt Stafford had played quarterback for them. So there are reasons and there are excuses, and I feel like a lot of people will point to the excuse of the travel as a means of confirmation bias in dismissing what we saw yesterday, which is a 49ers team that was up for the challenge against the vaunted Rams.
24: So that's Thursday night. Let's look ahead to Sunday. Mike Golic, what is your marquee matchup?
22: I am so looking forward to this Houston defense against this Buffalo offense, especially the lines of scrimmage, where they're two of the top lines of scrimmages, respectively, in the NFL. But as you mentioned, Josh Allen's 0-4 in Houston, but I really think all eyes are on C.J. Stroud and how he's going to come out and play.
24: For the third time in three seasons, the Buffalo Bills will meet the Houston Texans in Texas. History is not in the Bills' favor. They have dropped each of their last 5 regular season meetings with Houston in the Lone Star State. Another game to watch, Bengals, Bucks, Burrow, Baker. Let's go back to Mina Kimes. This matchup, she says it will bring up, once again, on the Golics.
14: I think the pass rush is going to be vastly improved. how could it not be? Dexter Lawrence, Blaine Moffitt is a good player. On the back end, you've got some good players too. Added Brian Cook, the corners are good. I do question whether or not their run defense will be better because, I'm not the first person to point this out, they ran it back at linebacker, and that was the glaring issue with this team. I mentioned this on my podcast, guys, but runs outside the tackles, when they got those linebackers moving side to side, opposing offenses averaged over 7 yards a carry on Cincinnati. So that would be where I would look to attack the backers in coverage as well. Now, can Tampa do that? That, I think, is really interesting because last year this was a very bad rushing team. However, it was a very injured offensive line. They're healthy again. It should be a really good offensive line when they're healthy. Bucky Irving comes into this game healthy. Zach Robinson, for all of the criticisms, you know, Falcons fans have of him, good run game there. Obviously, they had Bijan Robinson. So I do think they're going to try to test that, and I think it's kind of like a good barometer for week one to get a feel for both sides.
24: Eyes will be on Kyler Murray in Minnesota, but when it comes to their opponent, Green Bay, Chris Canty again, he says Jordan Love, he should be feeling the pressure too.
21: If they lose in week one, our perception of who Jordan Love is as a quarterback changes. If you lose to a team that didn't know what they were doing at quarterback at the outset of this offseason and then got Kyler Murray off the scrap heap, then all of a sudden that colors how we look at Jordan Love. And we always are going to compare him to his predecessors based on how Green Bay has handled the quarterback position over the last three decades, right? And his predecessors, that being Brett Favre and Aaron Rodgers, Brett Favre won MVP in year four as a starter in Green Bay. Aaron Rodgers won a Super Bowl in year three as the full-time starter in Green Bay. We're going into year four of the full-time starter for Jordan Love, year seven in the National Football League. It's time.
24: 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I'm your host, Gabrielle Lucevero. You can always find me on socials at GLucevero. There's a lot of college football games to keep track of coming up this afternoon, so I'll give you which ones to circle next.
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26: And I feel like he's not the

0: day. Then you have Mississippi State, Minnesota, Interlude, and then on that Saturday evening headliner, number one, Ohio State at number four, Texas. That, of course, is a rematch of quarterback talent in Arch Manning and Julian Sayin. The Buckeyes got the win over Texas last season. That was Arch Manning's debut, but everyone's kind of in agreement. You can throw that tape out. Here's Mark Kestisher, ESPN Radio play-by-play analyst on Unsportsmanlike.
1: Last year, it kind of started off way too quickly, it seemed, and maybe the expectation level was incredibly too high. I think we all kind of discerned that when we got through it. I thought he finished well. Cam Coleman coming over from Auburn, big, sturdy target. We saw that in the first game. You know, we don't read a lot into some of these season opening games, but look, I think he's ready to go.
0: That's the marquee matchup of the evening, 7:30 Eastern on ABC and ESPN. Number 11, Oklahoma at Michigan. For a 1-0 team, Michigan surely feels like an 0-1 team. Michigan dropped out of the AP Top 25, and head coach Kyle Whittingham put his quarterback on the hot seat, saying Bryce Underwood's job at QB is not infinite. So after a near loss to Western Michigan and Oklahoma looming, Kirk Herbstreit on what needs to change for that Michigan offense by kickoff this afternoon.
2: I feel like in that just one game out, I felt like it was like, okay, this is we've been asked questions about Bryce. This is our opportunity to show our fans and show America how good this quarterback is. And I feel like they're almost trying to maybe to appease him and make him a star as opposed to doing what Utah used to do, which was 12 and 13 personnel, two and three tight ends, and pound the rock and then play action off of that, boot and nakeds and things of that nature. And to me, I'm interested to see what kind of adjustments they make, because it wasn't all Bryce. This was more about the scheme and how they tried to attack after that opening touchdown that they scored. So, and now here comes Brent Venables, one of the best defensive minds. It's had 7 months to get ready to defend this quarterback and this system. It's going to be that's a fun one to watch.
0: A couple more games that will be fun ones to watch that you should circle on that calendar. Number 12, Alabama at Kentucky, and Arizona at number 15, BYU, plus Arizona State at number 10, Texas A&M. And that will be the site of the ESPN Radio College Campus Tour, powered by Bloom Energy. They're heading to College Station for week two of college football action as ASU takes on Texas A&M. Coverage starts at 10 a.m. Eastern. 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Now that's what's coming up later today. Here's your top sounds from earlier tonight.
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3: Number five.
0: We'll start in the Bronx, where the Yankees beat the Mets on the 25th anniversary of 9/11. And Cody Bellinger had the big hit call on the YES Network.
3: Number four.
0: Kansas lost to Missouri tonight, but Austin Alexander returned a blocked field goal 88 yards for a touchdown for the Jayhawks' first score. Brian Hanney from Learfield, he's on the call.
5: Looks like a 27-yarder. It's blocked again. Leroy Harris.
6: It's open.
5: And Alexander's got it. He's to midfield. 45-40, 35-30. One man to beat. He's going to score. Another blocked field goal for Kansas. And it's pandemonium here in the new booth.
3: Number three.
0: The Dodgers won their eighth in a row in Miami, and Kyle Tucker put the game away with a grand slam. AM 570 LA Sports.
7: Swung on, belted to right and deep. This ball heading back. This ball's gone. A grand slam for Kyle Tucker. Do you believe it? Kyle Tucker, a grand slam.
3: Number two.
0: The Rays are going to the playoffs for the first time in 3 years, thanks to a walk-off two-run home run by Junior Caminero, 620 WDAE.
8: The stretch by Abreu in the first one. Coming after him in a drive, deep to left field, on its way. Caminero has just sent the Rays to the postseason for the first time in 3 years. The Tampa Bay

0: 2026.
1: Number one.
2: And Drake Baldwin sent the fans home happy in Atlanta as the Braves walked off the Phillies. 680, the fan.
3: Baldwin slugs it to the gap in right center. Kim hits the bag at second. That ball goes to the wall. Kim around third. Phillies at the cutoff, man. Braves win! They're going berserk in Atlanta. Drake Baldwin just ripped one to the gap, and the Braves claim game one, 6-5 over the Phillies at 11.
2: Those are your top sounds. Here's your top headlines. The Tampa Bay Rays and Milwaukee Brewers are the first two teams to clinch their spots in the postseason. They both did it in dramatic fashion. The Rays with a walk-off home run to beat the Astros, and then the Brewers putting up 20 runs in a shutout win over Cincinnati. The Brewers now have two 20-plus shutouts in a season. They are the first Major League Baseball team ever to hit that mark. The Yankees and Mets took the center of the sports world on the 25th anniversary of 9/11. The Yankees coming out with a 6-4 win. While down the road in Flushing Meadows, Ben Shelton made U.S. Open tennis history as the first Black American man to reach a finals since who else but Arthur Ashe in 1972. Stick with ESPN Radio all day on Saturday. College football, Michigan and Oklahoma and Texas A&M and Arizona State. That coverage starts at 11:30 a.m. Eastern. And then later in the evening, 7:30 p.m. Eastern, baseball, Diamondbacks host the Rangers. 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
1: 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Coming up on SportsCenter All Night. 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
13: No one wanted to play. You know, the fear was real, and it was something that no one ever experienced before. 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
1: And semifinal action takes place at the U.S. Open.
14: That's it. Alexander Zverev will play for the U.S. Open title.
1: Dodgers go for 8th straight against the Marlins.
15: Swung on, belted to right and deep. This ball heading back. This ball's gone. A grand slam for Kyle Tucker. Do you believe it?
1: Plus, Kansas and Missouri renew their rivalry on a gridiron.
16: Simmons takes the snap. Draw play, running to the right. Second level. Roberts between the 50-yard line into the 40. Breaks the tackle to the 30. Right side line to the 20. To the 5. To the house. Jamal Roberts for the second consecutive year. He goes 64.
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2: Two games down, 14 to go in week one of the NFL season. I've got your look ahead to Sunday, but first, there's rivalries, rematches to get to on the college football schedule. An American man is making history at the U.S. Open Finals, but is it Ben Shelton or Francis Tiafoe? And the sports world honoring the 25th anniversary of the 9/11 terrorist attacks. And we begin with two teams that helped start that healing a quarter century ago.
17: We know exactly where we were that day. It's there in our mind's eye. We don't want to go back there to channel it, but it waits in a place that we can go back to and remember the tragedy, the horrific moments of that day, but from that, what came out of it and what will come out of this ceremony is, as we do in this country, as you're doing right now, we put our arms around each other, we put our arms around baseball, and we get to do that coming up tonight.
2: The New York Yankees hosting the New York Mets in the Bronx on that 25th anniversary of 9/11, just the second time that these two teams have met on the anniversary, but the roles that each team played in the healing of the city, they were so immense. And tonight it does add a layer to that otherwise lackluster Subway Series showdown between two teams on very opposite sides of the playoff picture. And because it always is that deep, Cody Bellinger homered after he was behind the plate catching the ceremonial first pitch from Brielle Saracini. Her father, Victor Saracini, was the pilot of United Airlines Flight 175. That plane was flown into the South Tower of the World Trade Center. That is just one of the powerful stories, one of the things that we hear year after year that make us come together. And certainly that is not lost on the Yankees.
18: It means a lot. I just think about to that day. I was a young kid and, kind of my waking up and my parents kind of telling me what's going on about kind of the acts of terrorism that happened and, you know, kind of I just remember my mom being like, you know, there's some bad men did some bad things, but, you know, there's a lot of heroes out there right now that are, you know, standing up and doing the right thing. So I just remember her always, you know, hitting about the heroes and the ones that, you know, they get a chance to come home and see their families and get a chance to be a part of that. So getting a chance to represent, you know, NYPD, the fire department, everybody that kind of, you know, gave the ultimate sacrifice. It meant a lot tonight.
19: It was great. Obviously as a club, we're playing for a lot, but, you know, having some of the people involved today, back and a part of the pregame ceremonies, it felt special. The energy in the crowd was special. I'm glad it felt like, I don't want to say celebration, but it felt like you'd want a ball game to feel like. So I thought a lot of people were here having a great time on what for many is a difficult day, obviously.
2: Aaron Judge, Aaron Boone after the game for the Yankees. Call Cody Bellinger on Yes Network and 880 ESPN. Yankees 6, Mets 4. That is a season high 23 games over 500 for the Yankees. The Mets, that was the end of a 4-game win streak. Houston at Tampa Bay, a matchup between the top team in the AL West and the top team in the AL East. Game tied at 1 into the bottom of the 9th. One out, one on for Tampa Bay's Junior Caminero.
20: The stretch by Abreu in the first one. Coming after him and a drive deep to left field on its way. Caminero has just sent the Rays to the postseason for the first time in 3 years. The Tampa Bay Rays are the first team to clinch in 2026.
2: Walk-off two-run home run, the first career walk-off hit for Caminero. Rays win 3-1 with it. They become the first team to clinch a playoff berth this season. Here's Tampa Bay's Kevin Cash after the win.
21: Kevin, your young superstar, his first walk-off hit. How do you describe that moment?
22: Pretty special. I mean, I think we all had all the confidence in the world, but to come through, that's a sign of some good things to come.
21: You were optimistic about this group in the spring. How proud are you of what they have accomplished here tonight?
22: Incredibly proud of this group, for sure. And, Eric said it first meeting we had as a club, that there was a lot of belief in this room, and they went and backed it up.
21: There's still so much more to accomplish, but how much will you enjoy celebrating this moment with this club here tonight?
22: We've missed it for 2 years. We're going to celebrate tonight for sure.
2: Kevin Cash, Rays manager with Rays.tv. Rays not the only team clinching tonight. Milwaukee punched their ticket to the postseason, putting up an insane 20-0 shutout over the Reds. We'll take you through it later in the hour. LA Dodgers, they will not be far behind. They can clinch as early as later today with some help. Friday night at Miami, they're on a 7-game win streak. It's the longest active in Major League Baseball right now, looking to make it 8 at Miami tonight, which would tie their longest over the last 2 seasons.
23: Well, Kyle Tucker, look, when you think about this game tonight, that was back-to-back multi-hit games. When you all year have been talking about that consistency, to get to see those results, how good are you feeling at the plate right now?
24: It's nice. Just trying to do my job and do my part. Put together some good at-bats and trying to put the barrel on the ball. So it worked out well tonight. We'll take the win.
23: The 3 hits tonight, but when you look at just the grand slam, it was against the lefty. That was the 3rd pitch of the at-bat. Was that what you were looking for there?
24: Just something over the plate. I mean, there's a good amount of breaking balls, but still got to respect the fastball. So just kind of left one arm side, and I just got the most of it right there.
23: It's been a few years since you've had a grand slam. How special are those moments?
24: It's great, especially, you know, in a close game, and, you know, that could be the, you know, difference maker in getting the win. So I was just happy, you know, Blake threw a great game as usual. We were able to put some runs up on the board for everyone. So worked out well for, you know, the first game of this road trip.
23: It's no secret that the season for you, it's had some ups and it's had a few downs, but after every result you get, every positive thing, this dugout is going crazy for you. How special and how nice has it been just to have the support of your teammates?
24: Yeah, it's great. I mean, they support everyone, you know, every single day, every single game that we show up. So it's great being a part of a team like that. And, you know, they ride and die with you. So excited for the rest of the season and getting to the playoffs.
23: All right, Kyle, congratulations on this win and an excellent day at the plate.
24: So thank you. Appreciate it.
2: Kyle Tucker, Dodgers right fielder with Spectrum Sportsnet LA. He helped the Dodgers to the 6-2 win with his 6th grand slam of his career, finished just a double shy of the cycle. Tune in for baseball action later today as the Diamondbacks host the Rangers, presented by Progressive Insurance. 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
3: It's Ben Shelton's breakthrough to his first major final, and he will carry American hopes to this court on Sunday.
2: On the court at Arthur Ashe Stadium in New York, Ben Shelton defeated Francis Tiafoe, earning his spot in the U.S. Open Finals. He is now the first Black American man to contend for a singles final since Arthur Ashe in 1972. Fittingly, yes, he was on the court at Arthur Ashe Stadium, and his remarks were something to be listened to.
4: Well, Ben, you've just made your very first Grand Slam final, and you've done it on home soil. Talk to me about the significance of this match, especially considering you played such a good friend in Francis for your spot in the final.
24: Yeah, I mean, first on foe, he's like a big brother to me. To be honest, every time that we get to take this court together, Arthur Ashe, and play each other is super special. But this is where we want to be at the tail end of this tournament. This is both of our favorite tournament in the world, our favorite court in the world, and to be able to light it up in front of you guys is the best feeling that there is.
4: You made the semis here 3 years ago. You made the semis here again. What's different about the Ben Shelton here in 2026 as opposed to the Ben Shelton that made his very first U.S. Open semi?
24: Yeah, I think I've grown up. I'm more mature, more focused. I know what my goal is. I know my job is out here, and I'm 100% committed to those goals. It's not easy playing here on Arthur Ashe. You're playing in front of all your favorite athletes and movie stars. So to be able to keep your head down and focus for over 3 hours is not an easy task. I keep on looking up at the screen like, oh, shoot, Jalen Brunson's here.
4: So I got to ask this. 2003, since the last time an American man won this title, but it's been since 1972 that a Black man has played in the final of the U.S. Open, and it was Arthur Ashe. On Sunday, you will step foot on Arthur Ashe Stadium looking to take your very first Grand Slam title. When you hear that, what goes through your mind as you prepare for Sunday?
24: Yeah, it's a lot of emotion. My dad, my mom have sacrificed a lot for me to be in this position today. My dad lost his mom earlier this year, and she's the reason that he was able to play tennis. Without her, you know, there's no Ben Shelton standing here today. So this one is for her. This one is for her, and I'm going to need you guys on Sunday to bring the energy. I'm going for it here. I'm going to leave it all on the court. I hope you guys come and back me. Let's do this for the USA.
2: And on Sunday, Shelton will meet top seed Sasha Zverev for the title. Shelton looking for his first Grand Slam title. And we mentioned 1972, right? But also look back to 2003. That was the last time an American man won a Grand Slam singles title. That was Andy Roddick at the U.S. Open. And Roddick was at the U.S. Open on Friday night to watch this as well.
5: I wonder if you paint the picture for the folks at home of just the energy that was brought to this stadium, and then how Shelton helped ride that to where he will find himself now.
6: Yeah, one, it's an honor to watch these two exceptional young American men take the court on the 25th anniversary, as we remember 9/11, but also for Arthur Ashe, who the stadium's named for. Listen, we're just so proud of Francis and Ben and how they've matured, and it's been fun watching them mature, and Ben is certainly just in full flight. He's a lot to deal with right now. You know, 148 MPHs from the left-hand side, short up the backhand, as you mentioned during the highlight. Ben looks great right now.
5: He seemed to make Tiafoe really labored. Nothing came easy for Foe. Even when he was able to hold serve, it felt like Shelton had break points, and Tiafoe had to labor and labor and labor and work and work and work. And Shelton's service game, because of the aces, he cruised there. What was he able to do to make Tiafoe have to work so hard?
6: Yeah, the book on Ben used to be you would want to make him work, right? Extend the rallies. The longer you can stay in it, the better for you. Carlos Alcaraz had a hard time doing that a couple nights ago. And so, listen, the most natural pattern for Foe today is that shot right there, that forehand to the backhand side. If he's not getting an easy pattern like that, Scott, it's going to be long, and it's going to be able to grind points out right there. You see him kind of bail out with the drop shot. You know, he wasn't getting his favorite pattern simply. Ben's weakness on the backhand side stood up tonight, and that's why Bennett was the winner.
2: So the men's singles final, that is on Sunday. The women's final is set for Saturday, 4 p.m. Eastern. Two-time defending champ Aryna Sabalenka looks for a three-peat against Elena Rybakina. That is the player who just ended Sabalenka's 99-week run as the world number one in WTA rankings. You can call that one some appointment viewing.
0: Report, Tua will start. Cooper Rush will be the backup. Mike Penix will be inactive.
7: Tua was better than people have led on the media. I think they're pretty happy with him.
8: I really do believe that it was always going to be Tua.
2: Maybe it was always going to be Tua, but Tua didn't last too long. Falcons QB Tua Tagovailoa is out before it even began. He has been ruled out for Sunday's season opener against Pittsburgh with an oblique injury and is considered week to week. Now, Michael Penix Jr., he is still working his way back to 100% after ACL surgery last November. So that means it is what's behind door number three and Cooper Rush, who will be starting for the Falcons this Sunday.
0: That's the life of a backup quarterback, and in an ideal world, would you love to have gotten every rep? Of course, that's a no-brainer, but I do think there's examples of guys that come in with no reps, and sometimes it's after, you know, the first play, sometimes it's on play 59, whatever it is, and you're expected to compete, and you're expected to hold the standard of the room, in this case, the quarterback room. So Cooper's been a backup in his career. He's been a starter. He knows how to prepare.
2: College football campus tour is in Aggieland as Arizona State takes on Texas A&M starting at 10 a.m. Eastern today. Jonathan Zaslow and Amber Wilson host from the Clayton Williams Jr. Alumni Center next to Kyle Field. They'll be joined by Hall of Famers R.C. Slocum, Jacob Green, and former standout Stat Wen and Kellen Mond. 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Coming up, we talk college football, starting with a long-standing rivalry of a new era, Mizzou and Kansas. That's next.
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2: Slate of college football games later today, but Friday night lights were bright as well. 122nd edition of the Border Showdown. That's 23rd ranked Mizzou on the road in Lawrence, Kansas, as the rivalry hits KU's campus for the first time since 2005. And the Jayhawks, they came ready to play.
39: Let's see if we can block another. Looks like a 27-yarder. It's blocked again. Leroy Harris. And Alexander's got it. He's to midfield. 45-40. 35-30. One man to beat. He's going to score. Another blocked field goal for Kansas. And it's pandemonium here in the new booth.
2: Brian Haney from Learfield on the call. 6-0 Kansas lead in the second quarter. Game was tied at 14 at the half into the third quarter.
40: Running back offset to the right. In motion goes the tight end Norfleet. Taking the snap, Simmons throws it into the end zone. Alubide, touchdown Missouri. An 8-yard strike from Austin Simmons. And for the first time tonight, Missouri has the lead.
2: Mizzou takes the lead, does not give it up from there, outscoring Kansas 24-7 in the second half to win it 38-21. Other top 25 teams in action tonight, number 24, Louisville. They beat Villanova 59-13. Cardinals are the only college football team to score 50-plus points in its home opener in each of the last four seasons. Only FBS team. The number 25 Virginia Cavaliers made easy work of in-state opponent Norfolk State on Friday night as well, 59-3. A little bit of revenge for the Cavs, too. Former Virginia Tech quarterback Michael Vick, might have heard of him, is now the Spartans' head coach. On a day full of honoring the memories of those killed on 9/11, 25 years ago, Boston College held with its tradition of hosting the Red Bandana Game in honor of Boston College lacrosse player Wells Crowder, who became the hero, the man with the red bandana who gave his own life, saving others 25 years ago. His alma mater honored him with a win.
0: 14, out of the pocket to the right, trying to escape pressure, flips it, wide open, Pew to the 45, 40, he's a goner, 25, 15, 10, 5, touchdown! Dustin Pugh is the eagle in the end zone, 78 yards on 3rd and 6.
2: BC goes on to win 28-21. If you have not watched Tom Rinaldi's piece, The Man in the Red Bandana, it is possibly one of the greatest pieces that I have ever seen ESPN produce and Tom Rinaldi put out. In fact, it was airing on SportsCenter as I was putting the show together, and I had to pause and then turn the volume down because it is just so powerful and tough to hear at times, but so beautiful as well. If you haven't watched it, you absolutely must check it out. Well, tune in for that college football action today as the Michigan Wolverines host the Oklahoma Sooners. Coverage begins at 11:30 a.m. Eastern on ESPN Radio and the ESPN app. Back to baseball. Braves and Phillies starting a 3-game set this weekend in a series that could go a long way toward determining who will take the NL East. Braves entered the series up 4 games on the Phils, and they need extras to decide where things would sit after game one.
0: Baldwin slugs into the gap in right center. Kim hits the bag in second. That ball goes to the wall. Kim around third. Phillies at the cutoff man. Braves win! They're going berserk in Atlanta. Drake Baldwin just rip one to the gap, and the Braves claim game one, 6-5 over the Phillies at 11.
2: 680 The Fan going berserk too. 6-5 Atlanta in 11. Braves now up 5 games in the NL East race. Key matchup in the American League postseason race as well. Guardians chasing the Chicago White Sox for the top spot in the AL Central, and the Twins chasing the Guardians.
0: And this will be the 21st pitch of the inning for Gomez. Here it comes. Swung on. This is headed toward the gap in deep right center. It'll get down and go all the way to the wall. That's going to score Martinez and Hanau in the second with another clutch. 2-on double is Brian Rocchio. It's not a walk-off, but it's another ninth inning or later mammoth hit.
2: Guards controlling what they can control. The win now just 1 game back on the division-leading White Sox, who lost to St. Louis 7-3 on Friday night. This is SportsCenter All Night, brought to you by Progressive. Half-hour headlines and the headlines you need to know heading into the first Sunday of the NFL season. That's next.
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2: The men's final is set at the U.S. Open. Ben Shelton beat fellow American Francis Tiafoe in four sets. He will become the first Black American man since Arthur Ashe to contend for a title. That's since 1972. Up against Sasha Zverev, who is now in his third straight major finals appearance. There's a full slate of college football on the horizon today with the first conference tests of the season coming to collect. Alabama at Kentucky, Arizona at BYU, plus Arch Manning and Texas hosting Julian Sayin and the Ohio State in that marquee matchup of the day. Stick around for a preview of what's to come later today. And the sports world marks the 25th anniversary of the 9/11 terrorist attacks with the Subway Series at Yankee Stadium at the center.
21: Certainly understand the weight of today and certainly being the 25th anniversary, but having the two New York teams here playing, you know, having lived through being a baseball player at the time, knowing the role that baseball played at the time, feels like an honor to go out there tonight. I understand there'll be a lot of different emotions in the building tonight with a lot of people with a lot of different contexts in and around that time and that day. So, you know, we don't take lightly walking out on that field tonight.
2: The Yankees beat the Mets 6-4, but around the game, a cause for reflection for those involved in the game of baseball on a whole as they return to play after those attacks in 2001. Here's former New York Mets manager Bobby Valentine.
22: No one wanted to play. You know, the fear was real, and it was something that no one ever experienced before. So the idea of even playing in New York was a foreign idea. People were saying why. The players were wondering why. And when we got to the stadium and there were metal detectors and their dogs sniffing our lockers and there were uniform personnel all over the stadium, including up on the rooftop, it was a different feeling. And somehow the courageous players from the Atlanta Braves, the New York Mets, went out on that field, embraced before the game, and played a really crisp game of baseball before almost a full house. And then the superhero came to the plate with the team behind and hit this home run. And not only was the sound of the bat different than I had ever heard, but the roar of the crowd was different than anything I ever heard. It changed things.
2: the superhero he's talking about, of course, Mike Piazza. Derek Jeter, the captain for the New York Yankees, also reflecting on Good Morning America about his memories of that day.
9: For the first time, you're sitting there saying, I'm just a baseball player. It doesn't mean anything at all. And everyone was asking, when are you going to get back to playing? And I'm like, do we even really need to get back to playing? But we had the chance to meet so many family members that had lost loved ones. And, you know, it was a common theme when we talked to them. It was memories that they had going to Yankee Stadium. They're still watching us every night. We were in a playoff hunt at that particular time. And I think that's when it clicked for us that we said, listen, we can't change anything, obviously, that happened, but what we can try to do is just provide some entertainment for even 3 hours a day and give people something to cheer for. And we took that responsibility seriously.
2: And these Yankees here in 2026 certainly gave the fans plenty to cheer about on Friday evening with a 6-4 win. They can clinch a playoff spot as soon as tonight. That, of course, though, with some help from the Blue Jays and the Rangers. Tampa Bay, though, became the first team to lock in its spot with a win over the Astros. And the Milwaukee Brewers became the second, doing this to Cincy.
13: 3-1. And carrotted drive. Deep center field. This one's back at the track. Gone! Garrett Mitchell goes big fly. It's the first grand slam of the year for the Brewers. 17-0 crew.
2: Is anyone else amazed that that's the first grand slam of the season for the Brewers? That on 620 WTMJ, that made it 17-0. Wilson Contreras really just came in to put a nice bow on it, round things out with a 3-run shot. So what comes next?
13: Brings home the first pitch and a fly ball on the infield. Hamilton calling for it. Hamilton reaches up, squeezes the baseball, and for the 8th time in 9 years, the Milwaukee Brewers are headed to the postseason. They've known for a while, but tonight they make it official. October baseball is on the way once again, Milwaukee.
2: That's a 20-0 shutout win. Season high 23 hits. They are the first team in Major League Baseball history with multiple 20-run shutouts in a season. So the Brewers join the Rays as the second team to clinch its postseason berth on Friday night. Brewers manager joined Apple TV. Here's Pat Murphy.
14: We know you want the division, but how gratifying is it to check this box?
16: Yeah, it's one of the boxes you check. You know, these guys have done what other people didn't think they could do for a while now. They just keep getting better. They keep understanding what it takes to play winning baseball. So I'm proud of them.
14: Murph, at what point this season did you know you had something special in this group?
16: Yeah, I mean, we set the bar so high that you never really felt like, hey, we were doing it. But now it's become a reality. At least the first step is down. We got many more to go, but we'll make sure that we stay on track.
14: What makes this team not just a regular season team, but a team built for October?
16: Yeah, I mean, it's just about people. You put yourself in this position, and if you put yourself in this position, anything can happen. But we can't change the way we play. This is how we play.
14: This guy right here to my right, Jackson Churio, he has had an unbelievable week. What are we watching happen right before our eyes with this guy turning into an MVP caliber player?
16: Yeah, well, he's had it in him. Jack is special. You know, he's got the smile on his face, and he doesn't let it go, and that's a beautiful thing.
2: The Boston Red Sox, not such a beautiful thing lately. Their playoff spot is still all but certain, though they're a little bit farther out from clinching. And here's the thing, this kind of performance, not going to help.
17: Salvi, in that case, drove in a run, but it was only a single. There's a swing, and a ball hit the other way. Deep left field, Anthony looking up. It's high off the Green Monster. Here comes Collins around third. Digging for two and safe at second with an RBI double, Carter Jensen. Two doubles tonight, and that one drives in a run, and the Royals lead it 2-0.
2: 96-5 the fan, 3-2 loss to the bottom of the AL Central, Kansas City Royals. Pirates had a 4-game win streak going. It was snapped, though. Cubs put up 12. 12-1 is your final. Tune in for baseball action later today as the Diamondbacks host the Rangers, presented by Progressive Insurance. Coverage begins at 7:30 p.m. Eastern on ESPN Radio and the ESPN app. Before we look ahead to Sunday in the NFL, let's look back. The San Francisco 49ers, they can claim the first ever NFL regular season win on Australian soil. They delivered a message to the league with a 27-7 win over the LA Rams on Thursday night. So while it once again proved anointing anyone your Super Bowl champs before a single snap is played is pretty ill-advised, well, so is totally counting them out after a single game. Here's Mina Kimes on the Golics.
0: We talk about top defenses in the NFL this offseason. I did not include the Niners in any of my top 10 lists. And then watching them, it was just a reminder, oh, right, Nick Bosa, Fred Warner, two of the best defensive players in football. I think, you know, I just wanted to see what they looked like. And honestly, they just looked fantastic. But, you know, I think there was a matchup issue for the Rams. I think Myles Garrett clearly was not himself, as he said after the game. And you know, people can talk about excuses or whatever, but I've seen that player, what he looks like when he is healthy, and that ain't it. And then Stafford had a bad game. And, you know, even in his MVP campaign, he wasn't perfect, but we just kind of forget some of the down performances after a season like the one he had last year, and this was undoubtedly one of them.
2: All right, Mina mentioned excuses. Rams lost by double digits for the first time since 2024. Could it be because reigning defensive player of the year, Myles Garrett, was nowhere to be found, or that the Niners were 7-for-12 on third downs while the Rams were 2-for-9? Perhaps it was that Brock Purdy threw for 205 yards and 3 touchdowns and Matthew Stafford was limited to just 155 in the air. Or maybe it was all won and lost because of their travel schedules. Niners arrived a week ahead of time while the Rams touched down one day before kickoff. Did it matter? Chris Canty on Unsportsmanlike.
3: Everybody, and I mean everybody, believed that the Rams were going to roll through the regular season and roll over every single opponent. They got pummeled. It was the lowest scoring output that they had in the 75 games that Matt Stafford had played quarterback for them. So there are reasons and there are excuses, and I feel like a lot of people will point to the excuse of the travel as a means of confirmation bias in dismissing what we saw yesterday, which is a 49ers team that was up for the challenge against the vaunted Rams.
2: So that's Thursday night. Let's look ahead to Sunday. Mike Golic, what is your marquee matchup?
18: I am so looking forward to this Houston defense against this Buffalo offense, especially the lines of scrimmage, where there are two of the top lines of scrimmages, respectively, in the NFL. But as you mentioned, Josh Allen's 0-4 in Houston, but I really think all eyes are on C.J. Stroud and how he's going to come out and play.
2: For the third time in three seasons, the Buffalo Bills will meet the Houston Texans in Texas. History is not in the Bills' favor. They have dropped each of their last 5 regular season meetings with Houston in the Lone Star State. Another game to watch, Bengals, Bucks, Burrow, Baker. Let's go back to Mina Kimes. This matchup, she says it will bring up, once again, on the Golics.
0: I think the pass rush is going to be vastly improved. How could it not be? Dexter Lawrence, Blaine Moffitt is a good player. On the back end, you've got some good players, too. Out of Brian Cook, the corners are good. I do question whether or not their run defense will be better I'm not the first person to point this out. They ran it back at linebacker, and that was the glaring issue with this team. I mentioned this on my podcast, guys, but runs outside the tackles, when they got those linebackers moving side to side, opposing offenses averaged over 7 yards a carry on Cincinnati. So that would be where I would look to attack the backers in coverage as well. Now, can Tampa do that? That, I think, is really interesting because last year this was a very bad rushing team. However, it was a very injured offensive line. They're healthy again. It should be a really good offensive line when they're healthy. Bucky Irving comes into this game healthy. Zach Robinson, for all of the criticisms, you know, Falcons fans have of him, good run game there. Obviously, they had Bijan Robinson. So I do think they're going to try to test that, and I think it's kind of like a good barometer for week one to get a feel for both sides.
2: Eyes will be on Kyler Murray in Minnesota, but when it comes to their opponent, Green Bay, Chris Canty again, he says Jordan Love, he should be feeling the pressure too.
3: If they lose in week one, our perception of who Jordan Love is as a quarterback changes. if you lose to a team that didn't know what they were doing at quarterback at the outset of this offseason and then got Kyler Murray off the scrap heap, then all of a sudden that colors how we look at Jordan Love. And we always are going to compare him to his predecessors based on how Green Bay has handled the quarterback position over the last three decades, right? And his predecessors, that being Brett Favre and Aaron Rodgers, Brett Favre won MVP in year four as a starter in Green Bay. Aaron Rodgers won a Super Bowl in year three as the full-time starter in Green Bay. We're going into year four of the full-time starter for Jordan Love, year seven in the National Football League. It's time.
2: 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I'm your host, Gabrielle Lucevero. You can always find me on socials at G Lucevero. There's a lot of college football games to keep track of coming up this afternoon, so I'll give you which ones to circle next.
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26: A Better Life with Dr. Sanjay Gupta.
27: What's one of the most important parts of a kid's school day? Could it be recess? Well, for the first time in 13 years, the American Academy of Pediatrics has updated its guidance on recess. Unstructured playtime isn't a frill. It's essential for kids' health, even their grades. The science makes sense here. Young brains need breaks between bouts of learning to actually lock in what they've absorbed. Recess also gets kids moving, which matters when about 1 in 5 American children has obesity. It also gives them a chance to build friendships and build confidence. Here's what surprised me. The authors of this updated policy statement said recess should never be taken away as a punishment because the kids who lose it are often the ones who need it the most. Older kids need it as well for their bodies and their brains. I'm Dr. Sanjay Gupta, helping you live a better life.
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1: And I feel like he's not the guy. I feel like his confidence is shot. He doesn't look like he's developing and growing into the quarterback that he's supposed to be. Right? He had some moments where he wowed everybody, and then you never saw him build off of that. And now it looks like his confidence is all the way gone.
2: Q Myers on game night, not really a believer in Bryce Underwood. And Michigan head coach Kyle Whittingham might not be either in his quarterback. I've got a little bit more on that coming up in just a moment. But first, just the landscape for week two for Saturday.

0: evening, 7:30 Eastern on ABC and ESPN. Number 11, Oklahoma at Michigan. For a 1-0 team, Michigan surely feels like an 0-1 team. Michigan dropped out of the AP Top 25, and head coach Kyle Whittingham put his quarterback on the hot seat, saying Bryce Underwood's job at QB is not infinite. So after a near loss to Western Michigan and Oklahoma looming, Kirk Herbstreit on what needs to change for that Michigan offense by kickoff this afternoon.
1: I feel like in that just one game out, I felt like it was like, okay, this is we've been asked questions about Bryce. This is our opportunity to show our fans and show America how good this quarterback is. And I feel like they're almost trying to maybe to appease him and make him a star as opposed to doing what Utah used to do, which was 12 and 13 personnel, 2 and 3 tight ends, and pound the rock and then play action off of that, boot and nakeds and things of that nature. And to me, I'm interested to see what kind of adjustments they make, because it wasn't all Bryce. This was more about the scheme and how they tried to attack after that opening touchdown that they scored. So, and now here comes Brent Venables, one of the best defensive minds. It's had 7 months to get ready to defend this quarterback and this system. It's going to be that's a fun one to watch.
0: A couple more games that will be fun ones to watch that you should circle on that calendar. Number 12, Alabama at Kentucky, and Arizona at number 15, BYU, plus Arizona State at number 10, Texas A&M. And that will be the site of the ESPN Radio College Campus Tour, powered by Bloom Energy. 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Now that's what's coming up later today. Here's your top sounds from earlier tonight.
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2: Number 5.
0: We'll start in the Bronx, where the Yankees beat the Mets on the 25th anniversary of 9/11. And Cody Bellinger had the big hit call on the YES Network.
2: Number 4.
0: Kansas lost to Missouri tonight, but Austin Alexander returned a blocked field goal 88 yards for a touchdown for the Jayhawks' first score. Brian Haney from Learfield, he's on the call.
4: Looks like a 27-yarder. It's blocked again. Leroy Harris.
5: It's open.
4: And Alexander's got it. He's to midfield. 45-40. 35-30. One man to beat. He's going to score. Another blocked field goal for Kansas. And it's pandemonium here in the new booth.
2: Number 3.
0: The Dodgers won their 8th in a row in Miami, and Kyle Tucker put the game away with a grand slam. AM 570 LA Sports.
6: Swung on, belted the right and deep. This ball heading back. This ball's gone. A grand slam for Kyle Tucker. Do you believe it? Kyle Tucker, a grand slam.
2: Number 2.
0: The Rays are going to the playoffs for the first time in 3 years, thanks to a walk-off 2-run home run by Junior Caminero, 620 WDAE.
7: The stretch by Abreu in the first one. Coming after him in a drive, deep to left field, on its way. Caminero has just sent the Rays to the postseason for the first time in 3 years. The Tampa Bay Rays are the first team to clinch in 2026.
2: Number 1.
0: And Drake Baldwin sent the fans home happy in Atlanta as the Braves walked off the Phillies. 680, the fan.
8: Baldwin slugs it to the gap in right center. Kim hits the bag at second. That ball goes to the wall. Kim around third. Phillies at the cutoff, man. Braves win! They're going berserk in Atlanta. Drake Baldwin just ripped one to the gap, and the Braves claim game one. 6-5 over the Phillies at 11.
0: Those are your top sounds. Here's your top headlines. The Tampa Bay Rays and Milwaukee Brewers are the first two teams to clinch their spots in the postseason. They both did it in dramatic fashion. The Rays with a walk-off home run to beat the Astros. And then the Brewers putting up

0: 20 runs in a shutout win over Cincinnati. The Brewers now have 2 20-plus shutouts in a season. They are the first Major League Baseball team ever to hit that mark. The Yankees and Mets took the center of the sports world on the 25th anniversary of 9/11. The Yankees coming out with a 6-4 win. While down the road in Flushing Meadows, Ben Shelton made U.S. Open tennis history as the first Black American man to reach a finals since who else but Arthur Ashe in 1972. Stick with ESPN Radio all day on Saturday. College football, Michigan and Oklahoma and Texas A&M and Arizona State. That coverage starts at 11:30 a.m. Eastern. And then later in the evening, 7:30 p.m. Eastern, baseball, Diamondbacks host the Rangers. 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
10: No one wanted to play. You know, the fear was real, and it was something that no one ever experienced before. 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
5: And semifinal action takes place at the U.S. Open.
16: That's it. Alexander Zverev will play for the U.S. Open title.
5: Dodgers go for 8 straight against the Marlins.
17: Swung on, belted to right and deep. This ball heading back. This ball's gone. A grand slam for Kyle Tucker. Do you believe it?
5: Plus, Kansas and Missouri renew their rivalry on the gridiron.
18: Simmons takes the snap. Draw play, running to the right. Second level. Roberts between the 50-yard line into the 40. Breaks the tackle to the 30. Right side line to the 20. To the 5. To the house. Jamal Roberts for the second consecutive year. He goes 64.
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0: 2 games down, 14 to go in week 1 of the NFL season. I've got your look ahead to Sunday, but first, there's rivalries, rematches to get to on the college football schedule. An American man is making history at the U.S. Open Finals, but is it Ben Shelton or Francis Tiafoe? And the sports world honoring the 25th anniversary of the 9/11 terrorist attacks. And we begin with 2 teams that helped start that healing a quarter century ago.
19: We know exactly where we were that day. It's there in our mind's eye. We don't want to go back there to channel it, but it waits in a place that we can go back to and remember the tragedy, the horrific moments of that day, but from that, what came out of it and what will come out of this ceremony is, as we do in this country, as you're doing right now, we put our arms around each other, we put our arms around baseball, and we got to do that coming up tonight.
0: The New York Yankees hosting the New York Mets in the Bronx on that 25th anniversary of 9/11, just the second time that these two teams have met on the anniversary, but the roles that each team played in the healing of the city, they were so immense. And tonight it does add a layer to that otherwise lackluster Subway Series showdown between two teams on very opposite sides of the playoff picture. And because it always is that deep, Cody Bellinger homered after he was behind the plate catching the ceremonial first pitch from Brielle Saracini. Her father, Victor Saracini, was the pilot of United Airlines Flight 175. That plane was flown into the South Tower of the World Trade Center. That is just one of the powerful stories, one of the things that we hear year after year that make us come together. And certainly that is not lost on the Yankees.
20: It means a lot. I just think about to that day. I was a young kid and, my waking up and my parents kind of telling me what's going on about kind of the acts of terrorism that happened. And, I just remember my mom being like, there's some bad men did some bad things, but, there's a lot of heroes out there right now that are, standing up and doing the right thing. So I just remember her always, hitting about the heroes and the ones that, they get a chance to come home and see their families and get a chance to be a part of that. So getting a chance to represent, NYPD, the fire department, everybody that kind of, gave the ultimate sacrifice. It meant a lot tonight.
21: It was great. Obviously as a club, we're playing for a lot, but, having some of the people involved today, back and a part of the pregame ceremonies. It felt special. The energy in the crowd was special. I'm glad it felt like, I don't want to say celebration, but it felt like you'd want a ball game to feel like. So I thought a lot of people were here having a great time on what for many is a difficult day, obviously.
0: Aaron Judge, Aaron Boone after the game for the Yankees. Call Cody Bellinger on Yes Network and 880 ESPN. Yankees 6, Mets 4. That is a season high 23 games over 500 for the Yankees. The Mets, that was the end of a four-game win streak. Houston at Tampa Bay, a matchup between the top team in the AL West and the top team in the AL East. Game tied at one into the bottom of the ninth. One out, one on for Tampa Bay's Junior Caminero.
2: The stretch by Abreu in the first one. Coming after him in a drive. Deep to left field. On its way. Caminero has just sent the Rays to the postseason for the first time in 3 years. The Tampa Bay Rays are the first team to clinch in 2026.
0: Walk-off two-run home run. The first career walk-off hit for Caminero. Rays win 3-1 with it. They become the first team to clinch a playoff berth this season. Here's Tampa Bay's Kevin Cash after the win.
3: Kevin, your young superstar, his first walk-off hit. How do you describe that moment?
22: Pretty special. I mean, I think we all had all the confidence in the world, but to come through, that's a sign of some good things to come.
3: You were optimistic about this group in the spring. How proud are you of what they have accomplished here tonight?
22: Incredibly proud of this group, for sure. And, you know, Eric said it first meeting we had as a club that there was a lot of belief in this room, and they went and backed it up.
3: There's still so much more to accomplish, but how much will you enjoy celebrating this moment with this club here tonight?
22: We've missed it for 2 years. We're going to celebrate tonight for sure.
0: Kevin Cash, Rays manager with Rays.tv. Rays not the only team clinching tonight. Milwaukee punched their ticket to the postseason, putting up an insane 20-0 shutout over the Reds. We'll take you through it later in the hour. LA Dodgers, they will not be far behind. They can clinch as early as later today with some help. Friday night at Miami, they're on a 7-game win streak. It's the longest active in Major League Baseball right now, looking to make it 8 at Miami tonight, which would tie their longest over the last 2 seasons.
23: Well, Kyle Tucker, look, when you think about this game tonight, that was back-to-back multi-hit games. When you all year have been talking about that consistency, to get to see those results, how good are you feeling at the plate right now?
24: It's nice. Just trying to do my job and do my part. Put together some good at-bats. I'm trying to put the barrel on the ball, so it worked out well tonight. We'll take the win.
23: The 3 hits tonight, but when you look at just the grand slam, it was against the lefty. That was the third pitch of the at-bat. Was that what you were looking for there?
24: Just something over the plate. I mean, there was a good amount of breaking balls, but still got to respect the fastball. So just kind of left one arm side, and I just got the most of it right there.
23: It's been a few years since you've had a grand slam. How special are those moments?
24: It's great, especially in a close game, and that could be the difference maker in getting the win. So I was just happy, Blake threw a great game as usual. We were able to put some runs up on the board for everyone, so worked out well for the first game of this road trip.
23: It's no secret that this season for you, it's had some ups and it's had a few downs, but after every results you get, every positive thing, this dugout is going crazy for you. How special and how nice has it been just to have the support of your teammates?
24: Yeah, it's great. I mean, they support everyone, every single day, every single game that we show up. So it's great being a part of a team like that, and they ride and die with you. So excited for the rest of the season and getting to the playoffs.
23: All right, Kyle, congratulations on this win and an excellent day at the plate.
24: So thank you. Appreciate it.
0: Kyle Tucker, Dodgers right fielder with Spectrum Sportsnet LA. He helped the Dodgers to the 6-2 win with his 6th grand slam of his career, finished just a double shy of the cycle. Tune in for baseball action later today as the Diamondbacks host the Rangers, presented by Progressive Insurance. That coverage begins at 7:30 p.m. Eastern right here on ESPN Radio and the ESPN app.
25: It's Ben Shelton's breakthrough to his first major final, and he will carry American hopes to this court on Sunday.
0: On the court at Arthur Ashe Stadium in New York, Ben Shelton defeated Francis Tiafoe, earning his spot in the U.S. Open Finals. He is now the first Black American man to contend for a singles final since Arthur Ashe in 1972. Fittingly, Yes, he was on the court at Arthur Ashe Stadium, and his remarks were something to be listened to.
1: Well, Ben, you've just made your very first Grand Slam final, and you've done it on home soil. Talk to me about the significance of this match, especially considering you played such a good friend in Francis for your spot in the final.
24: I mean, first on foe, he's like a big brother to me. To be honest, every time that we get to take this court together, Arthur Ashe, and play each other is super special. But this is where we want to be at the tail end of this tournament. This is both of our favorite tournament in the world, our favorite court in the world, and to be able to light it up in front of you guys is the best feeling that there is.
1: You made the semis here 3 years ago. You've made the semis here again. What's different about the Ben Shelton here in 2026 as opposed to the Ben Shelton that made his very first U.S. Open semi?
24: I think I've grown up. I'm more mature, more focused. I know what my goal is. I know my job is out here, and I'm 100% committed to those goals. It's not easy playing here on Arthur Ashe. You're playing in front of all your favorite athletes and movie stars. So to be able to keep your head down and focus for over 3 hours is not an easy task. I keep on looking up at the screen like, oh shoot, Jalen Brunson's here.
1: So I gotta ask this. 2003, since the last time an American man won this title, but it's been since 1972 that a black man has played in the final of the US Open, and it was Arthur Ashe. On Sunday, you will step foot on Arthur Ashe Stadium looking to take your very first Grand Slam title. When you hear that, what goes through your mind as you prepare for Sunday?
24: Yeah, it's a lot of emotion. My dad, my mom have sacrificed a lot for me to be in this position today. My dad lost his mom earlier this year, and she's the reason that he was able to play tennis. Without her, you know, there's no Ben Shelton standing here today. So this one is for her. This one is for her, and I'm going to need you guys on Sunday to bring the energy. I'm going for it here. I'm going to leave it all on the court. I hope you guys come and back me. Let's do this for the USA.
0: And on Sunday, Shelton will meet top seed Sasha Zverev for the title. Shelton looking for his first Grand Slam title. And we mentioned 1972, right? But also look back to 2003. That was the last time an American man won a Grand Slam singles title. That was Andy Roddick at the U.S. Open. And Roddick was at the U.S. Open on Friday night to watch this as well.
4: I wonder if you paint the picture for the folks at home of just the energy that was brought to this stadium, and then how Shelton helped ride that to where he will find himself now.
6: Yeah, one, it's an honor to watch these two exceptional young American men take the court on the 25th anniversary, as we remember 9/11. But also for Arthur Ashe, who the stadium's named for. Listen, we're just so proud of Francis and Ben and how they've matured, and it's been fun watching them mature, and Ben is certainly just in full flight. He's a lot to deal with right now. You know, 148 MPHs from the left-hand side, short up the backhand, as you mentioned during the highlight. Ben looks great right now.
4: He seemed to make Tiafoe really labored. Nothing came easy for Foe. Even when he was able to hold serve, it felt like Shelton had break points, and Tiafoe had to labor and labor and labor and work and work and work. And Shelton's service game, because of the aces, he cruised there. What was he able to do to make Tiafoe have to work so hard?
6: Yeah, the book on Ben used to be, you would want to make him work, right? Extend the rallies. The longer you can stay in it, the better for you. Carlos Alcaraz had a hard time doing that a couple nights ago. And so, listen, the most natural pattern for Foe today is that shot right there, that forehand to the backhand side. If he's not getting an easy pattern like that, Scott, it's going to be long, and it's going to be able to grind points out right there. You see him kind of bail out with the drop shot. You know, he wasn't getting his favorite pattern simply. Ben's weakness on the backhand side stood up tonight, and that's why Ben was the winner.
0: So the men's singles final, that is on Sunday. The women's final is set for Saturday, 4 p.m. Eastern. Two-time defending champ Aryna Sabalenka looks for a three-peat against Elena Rybakina. That is the player who just ended Sabalenka's 99-week run as the world number one in WTA rankings. You can call that one some appointment viewing.
7: Report, Tua will start. Cooper Rush will be the backup. Mike Penix will be inactive.
8: Tua was better than people have let on the media. I think they're pretty happy with him.
9: I really do believe that it was always going to be Tua.
0: Maybe it was always going to be Tua, but Tua didn't last too long. Falcons QB Tua Tagovailoa is out before it even began. He has been ruled out for Sunday's season opener against Pittsburgh with an oblique injury and is considered week to week. Now, Michael Penix Jr., he is still working his way back to 100% after ACL surgery last November. So that means it is what's behind door number three and Cooper Rush, who will be starting for the Falcons this Sunday.
7: That's the life of a backup quarterback. And in an ideal world, would you love to have gotten every rep? Of course, that's a no-brainer. But I do think there's examples of guys that come in with no reps, and sometimes it's after, you know, the first play. Sometimes it's on play 59, whatever it is, and you're expected to compete, and you're expected to hold the standard of the room, in this case, the quarterback room. So Cooper's been a backup in his career. He's been a starter. He knows how to prepare.
0: College football campus tour is in Aggieland as Arizona State takes on Texas A&M starting at 10 a.m. Eastern today. Jonathan Zaslow and Amber Wilson host from the Clayton Williams Jr. Alumni Center next to Kyle Field. They'll be joined by Hall of Famers R.C. Slocum, Jacob Green, and former standout Stat Wen and Kellen Mond. 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That's next.
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0: Got a full slate of college football games later today, but Friday night lights were bright as well. 122nd edition of the Border Showdown. That's 23rd ranked Mizzou on the road in Lawrence, Kansas, as the rivalry hits KU's campus for the first time since 2005. And the Jayhawks, they came ready to play.
13: Let's see if we can block another. Looks like a 27-yarder. It's blocked again. Leroy Harris.
14: It's open.
13: And Alexander's got it. He's to midfield. 45-40. 35-30. One man to beat. He's going to score. Another blocked field goal for Kansas. And it's pandemonium here in the new booth.
0: Brian Haney from Learfield on the call. 6-0 Kansas lead in the second quarter. Game was tied at 14 at the half into the third quarter.
13: Running back offset to the right. In motion goes the tight end Norfleet. Taking the snap, Simmons throws it into the end zone. Alubide, touchdown Missouri. An 8-yard strike from Austin Simmons. And for the first time tonight, Missouri has the lead.
0: Mizzou takes the lead, does not give it up from there, outscoring Kansas 24-7 in the second half to win it 38-21. Other top 25 teams in action tonight, number 24, Louisville. They beat Villanova 59-13. Cardinals are the only college football team to score 50-plus points in its home opener in each of the last four seasons. Only FBS team. The number 25 Virginia Cavaliers made easy work of in-state opponent Norfolk State on Friday night as well, 59-3. A little bit of revenge for the Cavs, too. Former Virginia Tech quarterback Michael Vick, might have heard of him, is now the Spartans head coach. On a day full of honoring the memories of those killed on 9/11, 25 years ago, Boston College held with its tradition of hosting the Red Bandana Game in honor of Boston College lacrosse player Wells Crowder, who became the hero, the man with the red bandana who gave his own life, saving others 25 years ago. His alma mater honored him with a win.
13: 14 out of the pocket to the right, trying to escape pressure, flips it wide open. Pugh to the 45-40. He's a goner. 25-15-10-5. Touchdown. Dawson Pugh is the eagle in the end zone. 78 yards on 3rd and 6.
0: BC goes on to win 28-21. If you have not watched Tom Rinaldi's piece, The Man in the Red Bandana, it is possibly one of the greatest pieces that I have ever seen ESPN produce and Tom Rinaldi put out. In fact, it was airing on SportsCenter as I was putting the show together, and I had to pause and then turn the volume down because it is just so powerful and tough to hear at times, but so beautiful as well. If you haven't watched it, you absolutely must check it out. Well, tune in for that college football action today as the Michigan Wolverines host the Oklahoma Sooners. Coverage begins at 11:30 a.m. Eastern on ESPN Radio and the ESPN app. Back to baseball. Braves and Phillies starting a 3-game set this weekend in a series that could go a long way toward determining who will take the NL East. Braves entered the series up 4 games on the Phils, and they need extras to decide where things would sit after game one.
1: Baldwin slugs it to the gap in right center. Kim hits the bag in second. That ball goes to the wall. Kim around third. Phillies at the cutoff man. Braves win! They're going berserk in Atlanta. Drake Baldwin just ripped one to the gap, and the Braves claim game one. 6-5 over the Phillies at 11.
0: 680 the Fam going berserk too. 6-5 Atlanta in 11. Braves now up 5 games in the NL East race. Key matchup in the American League postseason race as well. Guardians chasing the Chicago White Sox for the top spot in the AL Central, and the Twins chasing the Guardians.
4: And this will be the 21st pitch of the inning for Gomez. Here it comes. Swung on. This is headed toward the gap in deep right center. It'll get down and go all the way to the wall. That's going to score Martinez and Hanau in the second with another clutch. Two on double is Brian Rocchio. It's not a walk-off, but it's another ninth inning or later mammoth hit.
0: Guards controlling what they can control. The win now just one game back on the division-leading White Sox, who lost to St. Louis 7-3 on Friday night. This is SportsCenter All Night, brought to you by Progressive. Half-hour headlines and the headlines you need to know heading into the first Sunday of the NFL season. That's next.
14: Hey, this is Rich Eisen. 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
0: The men's final is set at the U.S. Open. Ben Shelton beat fellow American Francis Tiafoe in four sets. He will become the first Black American man since Arthur Ashe to contend for a title. That's since 1972. Up against Sasha Zverev, who is now in his third straight major finals appearance. There's a full slate of college football on the horizon today with the first conference tests of the season coming to collect. Alabama at Kentucky, Arizona at BYU, plus Arch Manning and Texas hosting Julian Sayin and the Ohio State in that marquee matchup of the day. Stick around for a preview of what's to come later today. And the sports world marks the 25th anniversary of the 9/11 terrorist attacks with the Subway Series at Yankee Stadium at the center.
9: Certainly understand the weight of today and certainly being the 25th anniversary, but having the two New York teams here playing, you know, having lived through being a baseball player at the time, knowing the role that baseball played at the time, feels like an honor to go out there tonight. I understand there'll be a lot of different emotions in the building tonight with a lot of people with a lot of different contexts in and around that time and that day. So, you know, we don't take lightly walking out on that field tonight.
0: The Yankees beat the Mets 6-4, but around the game, a cause for reflection for those involved in the game of baseball on a whole as they returned to play after those attacks in 2001. Here's former New York Mets manager Bobby Valentine.
11: No one wanted to play. You know, the fear was real, and it was something that no one ever experienced before. So the idea of even playing in New York was a foreign idea. People were saying why. The players were wondering why. And when we got to the stadium and there were metal detectors and their dogs sniffing our lockers and there were uniform personnel all over the stadium, including up on the rooftop, it was a different feeling. And somehow the courageous players from the Atlanta Braves, the New York Mets, went out on that field, embraced before the game, and played a really crisp game of baseball before almost a full house. And then the superhero came to the plate with the team behind and hit this home run. And not only was the sound of the bat different than I had ever heard, but the roar of the crowd was different than anything I ever heard. It changed things.
0: The superhero he's talking about, of course, Mike Piazza. Derek Jeter, the captain for the New York Yankees, also reflecting on Good Morning America about his memories of that day.
12: For the first time, you're sitting there saying, I'm just a baseball player. It doesn't mean anything at all. And everyone was asking, when are you going to get back to playing? And I'm like, do we even really need to get back to playing? But we had the chance to meet so many family members that had lost loved ones. And you know, it was a common theme when we talked to them. It was memories that they had going to Yankee Stadium. They're still watching us every night. We were in a playoff hunt at that particular time. And I think that's when it clicked for us that we said, listen, we can't change anything, obviously, that happened. But what we can try to do is just provide some entertainment for even 3 hours a day.
15: Yeah.
12: And give people something to cheer for. And we took that responsibility seriously.
0: And these Yankees here in 2026 certainly gave the fans plenty to cheer about on Friday evening with a 6-4 win. They can clinch a playoff spot as soon as tonight. That, of course, though, with some help from the Blue Jays and the Rangers. Tampa Bay, though, became the first team to lock in its spot with a win over the Astros. And the Milwaukee Brewers became the second, doing this to Cincy.
2: 3-1. And Garrett, a drive. Deep center field. This one's back at the track. Gone! Garrett Mitchell goes big fly. It's the first Grand Slam of the year for the Brewers. 17-0 crew.
0: Is anyone else amazed that that's the first Grand Slam of the season for the Brewers? That on 620 WTMJ, that made it 17-0. Wilson Contreras really just came in to put a nice bow on it, round things out with a three-run shot. So what comes next?
2: Brings home the first pitch and a fly ball on the infield. Hamilton calling for it. Hamilton reaches up, squeezes the baseball, and for the eighth time in 9 years, the Milwaukee Brewers are headed to the postseason. They've known for a while, but tonight they make it official. October baseball is on the way once again, Milwaukee.
0: That's a 20-0 shutout win. Season high 23 hits. They are the first team in Major League Baseball history with multiple 20-run shutouts in a season. So the Brewers join the Rays as the second team to clinch its postseason berth on Friday night. Brewers manager joined Apple TV. Here's Pat Murphy.
10: We know you want the division, but how gratifying is it to check this box?
15: Yeah, it's one of the boxes you check. You know, these guys have done what other people didn't think they could do for a while now. And they just keep getting better. They keep understanding what it takes to play winning baseball. So I'm proud of them.
10: Murph, at what point this season did you know you had something special in this group?
15: Yeah, I mean, we set the bar so high that you never really felt like, hey, we were doing it. But now it's become a reality. At least the first step is down. We got many more to go, but we'll make sure that we stay on track.
10: What makes this team not just a regular season team, but a team built for October?
15: Yeah, I mean, it's just about people. You put yourself in this position, and if you put yourself in this position, anything can happen. But we can't change the way we play. This is how we play.
10: This guy right here to my right, Jackson Churio, he has had an unbelievable week. What are we watching happen right before our eyes with this guy turning into an MVP caliber player?
15: Yeah, well, he's had it in him. Jack is special. You know, he's got the smile on his face, and he doesn't let it go, and that's a beautiful thing.
0: The Boston Red Sox, not such a beautiful thing lately. Their playoff spot is still all but certain, though they're a little bit farther out from clinching. And here's the thing, this kind of performance not going to help.
4: Salvi, in that case, drove in a run, but it was only a single. And there's a swing, and a ball hit the other way. Deep left field, Anthony looking up. It's high off the Green Monster. Here comes Collins around third. Digging for two and safe at second with an RBI double. Carter Jensen, two doubles tonight, and that one drives in a run, and the Royals lead it 2-0.
0: 96-5, the Fan, 3-2 loss to the bottom of the AL Central, Kansas City Royals. Pirates had a four-game win streak going. It was snapped, though. Cubs put up 12. 12-1 is your final. Tune in for baseball action later today as the Diamondbacks host the Rangers, presented by Progressive Insurance. Coverage begins at 7:30 p.m. Eastern on ESPN Radio and the ESPN app. Before we look ahead to Sunday in the NFL, let's look back. The San Francisco 49ers, they can claim the first ever NFL regular season win on Australian soil. They delivered a message to the league with a 27-7 win over the LA Rams on Thursday night. So while it once again proved anointing anyone your Super Bowl champs before a single snap is played is pretty ill-advised, well, so is totally counting them out after a single game. Here's Mina Kimes on the Golics.
21: We talk about top defenses in the NFL this offseason. I did not include the Niners in any of my top 10 lists. And then watching them was just a reminder, oh, right, Nick Bosa, Fred Warner, two of the best defensive players in football. I think, you know, I just wanted to see what they looked like. And honestly, they just looked fantastic. But You know, I think there was a matchup issue for the Rams. I think Myles Garrett clearly was not himself, as he said after the game. And you know, people can talk about excuses or whatever, but I've seen that player, what he looks like when he is healthy, and that ain't it. And then Stafford had a bad game. And, you know, even in his MVP campaign, he wasn't perfect, but we just kind of forget some of the down performances after a season like the one he had last year, and this was undoubtedly one of them.
0: All right, Mina mentioned excuses. Rams lost by double digits for the first time since 2024. Could it be because reigning defensive player of the year, Myles Garrett, was nowhere to be found, or that the Niners were 7 for 12 on third downs while the Rams were 2 for 9? Perhaps it was that Brock Purdy threw for 205 yards and 3 touchdowns and Matthew Stafford was limited to just 155 in the air. Or maybe it was all won and lost because of their travel schedules. Niners arrived a week ahead of time while the Rams touched down one day before kickoff. Did it matter? Chris Canty on Unsportsmanlike.
1: Everybody, and I mean everybody, believed that the Rams were going to roll through the regular season and roll over every single opponent. They got pummeled. It was the lowest scoring output that they had in the 75 games that Matt Stafford had played quarterback for them. So there are reasons and there are excuses, and I feel like a lot of people will point to the excuse of the travel as a means of confirmation bias in dismissing what we saw yesterday, which is a 49ers team that was up for the challenge against the vaunted Rams.
0: So that's Thursday night. Let's look ahead to Sunday. Mike Golic, what is your marquee matchup?
3: I am so looking forward to this Houston defense against this Buffalo offense, especially the lines of scrimmage, where there are two of the top lines of scrimmages, respectively, in the NFL. But as you mentioned, Josh Allen's 0-4 in Houston, but I really think all eyes are on C.J. Stroud and how he's going to come out and play.
0: For the third time in three seasons, the Buffalo Bills will meet the Houston Texans in Texas. History is not in the Bills' favor. They have dropped each of their last five regular season meetings with Houston in the Lone Star State. Another game to watch, Bengals, Bucks, Burrow, Baker. Let's go back to Mina Kimes. This matchup, she says it will bring up, once again, on the Golics.
21: I think the pass rush is going to be vastly improved. How could it not be? Dexter Lawrence, Blaine Moffitt is a good player. On the back end, you've got some good players, too. Out of Brian Cook, the corners are good. I do question whether or not their run defense will be better I'm not the first person to point this out. They ran it back at linebacker, and that was the glaring issue with this team. I mentioned this on my podcast, guys, but runs outside the tackles, when they got those linebackers moving side to side, opposing offenses averaged over 7 yards a carry on Cincinnati. So that would be where I would look to attack the backers in coverage as well. Now, can Tampa do that? That, I think, is really interesting because last year this was a very bad rushing team. However, it was a very injured offensive line. They're healthy again. It should be a really good offensive line when they're healthy. Bucky Irving comes into this game healthy. Zach Robinson, for all of the criticisms, you know, Falcons fans have of him, good run game there. Obviously, they had Bijan Robinson. So I do think they're going to try to test that, and I think it's kind of like a good barometer for week one to get a feel for both sides.
0: Eyes will be on Kyler Murray in Minnesota, but when it comes to their opponent, Green Bay, Chris Canty again, he says Jordan Love, he should be feeling the pressure too.
1: If they lose in week one, our perception of who Jordan Love is as a quarterback changes. If you lose to a team that didn't know what they were doing at quarterback at the outset of this offseason and then got Kyler Murray off the scrap heap, then all of a sudden that colors how we look at Jordan Love. And we always are going to compare him to his predecessors based on how Green Bay has handled the quarterback position over the last three decades, right? And his predecessors, that being Brett Favre and Aaron Rodgers, Brett Favre won MVP in year four as a starter in Green Bay. Aaron Rodgers won a Super Bowl in year three as the full-time starter in Green Bay. We're going into year four of the full-time starter for Jordan Love, year seven in the National Football League. It's time.
0: 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I'm your host, Gabrielle Lucevero. You can always find me on socials at GLucevero. There's a lot of college football games to keep track of coming up this afternoon, so I'll give you which ones to circle next.
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30: And I feel like he's not the guy. I feel like his confidence is shot. He doesn't look like he's developing and growing into the quarterback that he's supposed to be. Right? He had some moments where he wowed everybody, and then you never saw him build off of that. And now it looks like his confidence is all the way gone.
0: Q Myers on game night, not really a believer in Bryce Underwood. And Michigan head coach Kyle Whittingham might not be either in his quarterback. I've got a little bit more on that coming up in just a moment. But first, just the landscape for week two, for Saturday coming up. ESPN's Bill Connolly hit it spot on with his college football week two preview. Just look to this week for the next line in the debate of which conference is better, Big Ten or SEC. There's three great matchups in that challenge. Number 11, Oklahoma at Michigan will start your day. Then you have Mississippi State, Minnesota, interlude. And then on that Saturday evening headliner, number 1, Ohio State at number 4, Texas. That, of course, is a rematch of quarterback talent in Arch Manning and Julian Sayin. The Buckeyes got the win over Texas last season. That was Arch Manning's debut, but everyone's kind of in agreement. You can throw that tape out. Here's Mark Kestisher, ESPN Radio play-by-play analyst on Unsportsmanlike.
5: Last year.

0: am a star as opposed to doing what Utah used to do, which was 12 and 13 personnel, two and three tight ends, and pound the rock and then play action off of that, boot and nakeds and things of that nature. And to me, I'm interested to see what kind of adjustments they make, because it wasn't all Bryce. This was more about the scheme and how they tried to attack after that opening touchdown that they scored. So, and now here comes Brent Venables, one of the best defensive minds. It's had 7 months to get ready to defend this quarterback and this system. It's going to be, that's a fun one to watch.
1: A couple more games that will be fun ones to watch that you should circle on that calendar. Number 12, Alabama at Kentucky, and Arizona at number 15, BYU, plus Arizona State at number 10, Texas A&M. And that will be the site of the ESPN Radio College Campus Tour, powered by Bloom Energy. They're heading to College Station for week two of college football action as ASU takes on Texas A&M. Coverage starts at 10 a.m. Eastern. 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Now that's what's coming up later today. Here's your top sounds from earlier tonight.
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2: Number 5.
1: We'll start in the Bronx, where the Yankees beat the Mets on the 25th anniversary of 9/11. And Cody Bellinger had the big hit call on the YES Network.
2: Number 4.
1: Kansas lost to Missouri tonight, but Austin Alexander returned a blocked field goal 88 yards for a touchdown for the Jayhawks' first score. Brian Haney from Learfield, he's on the call.
4: Looks like a 27-yarder. It's blocked again. Leroy Harris, and Alexander's got it. He's to midfield. 45-40, 35-30. One man to beat. He's going to score. Another blocked field goal for Kansas. And it's pandemonium here in the new booth.
2: Number 3.
1: The Dodgers won their 8th in a row in Miami, and Kyle Tucker put the game away with a grand slam. AM 570 LA Sports.
5: Swung on, belted to right and deep. This ball heading back. This ball's gone. A grand slam for Kyle Tucker. Do you believe it? Kyle Tucker, a grand slam.
2: Number 2.
1: The Rays are going to the playoffs for the first time in 3 years, thanks to a walk-off two-run home run by Junior Caminero, 620 WDAE.
6: The stretch by Abreu in the first one. Coming after him in a drive, deep to left field, on its way. Caminero has just sent the Rays to the postseason for the first time in 3 years. The Tampa Bay Rays are the first team to clinch in 2026.
2: Number 1.
1: And Drake Baldwin sent the fans home happy in Atlanta as the Braves walked off the Phillies. 680, the fan.
7: Baldwin slugs it to the gap in right center. Kim hits the bag at second. That ball goes to the wall. Kim around third. Phillies at the cutoff, man. Braves win! They're going berserk in Atlanta. Drake Baldwin just ripped one to the gap, and the Braves claim game one. 6-5 over the Phillies at 11.
1: Those are your top sounds. Here's your top headlines. The Tampa Bay Rays and Milwaukee Brewers are the first two teams to clinch their spots in the postseason. They both did it in dramatic fashion. The Rays with a walk-off home run to beat the Astros, and then the Brewers putting up 20 runs in a shutout win over Cincinnati. The Brewers now have 2 20-plus shutouts in a season. They are the first Major League Baseball team ever to hit that mark. The Yankees and Mets took the center of the sports world on the 25th anniversary of 9/11. The Yankees coming out with a 6-4 win, while down the road in Flushing Meadows, Ben Shelton made U.S. Open tennis history as the first Black American man to reach a finals since who else but Arthur Ashe in 1972. The men's finals are set for Sunday afternoon. Aryna Sabalenka and Elena Rybakina will play for the women's title at 4 p.m. Eastern this afternoon. Hammer and Emmett. They're up next. I'm Gabrielle Lucevero. You can always find me on social.

0: at G Lou Severo. 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
15: Hello there. I'm Mark Robbins. As the nation honored the 25th anniversary Friday of 9/11, the sports world followed suit. The Yankees and the Mets played in the Bronx. The Yankees won 6-4, but Yankee skipper Aaron Boone tells you it's much more than the score.
16: You know, obviously as a club we're playing for a lot, but, you know, having some of the people involved today back and a part of the pregame ceremonies, it felt special. The energy in the crowd was special. I'm glad it felt like, I don't want to say celebration, but it felt like you'd want a ball game to feel like.
15: That's Yankees manager Aaron Boone. Elsewhere in the majors, Tampa Bay clinches an American League playoff spot with a walk-off 3-1 win over Houston. The Brewers clinched a spot in the National League, not in a walk-off. A little easier, a 20-zip pounding of the Reds. And there's Major League Baseball coming up today on ESPN Radio, 7:30 Eastern. That's when the coverage begins of the Rangers and the Diamondbacks from Arizona. Ben Shelton defeats fellow American Francis Tiafoe in four sets to earn a spot in Sunday's U.S. Open men's final. The eighth-seeded Shelton will face Alexander Zverev as he tries to become the first American in 23 years to not only win the Open, but any Grand Slam tournament. Andy Roddick won the U.S. Open back in 2003. College football Friday night. Number 23, Missouri, over rival Kansas, 38-21 in the Border War. Coming up next, it's Hammer and Emmett.
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2: Football season is in full swing as we get you set for a big day in college football. I'm Emmett Golden alongside Lance Meadow filling in for Aaron Goldhammer. 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We got a bunch of big games going on today. And Lance, I don't think it's anyone bigger than Ohio State and Texas.
3: No doubt about it, Emmett, but I have to say that this is a bucket list opportunity for me before we kick off the festivities. I have been a part of this program many times. I've had the pleasure of hosting with Hammer. This is the first, though, where I have you as my partner in crime over the next few hours. So it's nice to complete the equation finally, where it's been Hammer on the other side and now it is Emmett Golden. I needed to get out there because I didn't think our audience would be able to sleep well tonight, not knowing the full context and the ins and outs of this program.
2: Yes, and I always appreciate it when you fill in for me, you know, when I can't do the show. Nine times out of ten, I'm traveling with my son, taking him to college, bringing him back from college, holidays and all that. I always listen to Hammer and Emmett. It's my favorite show. Actually, it's one of my four favorite shows because I do a bunch of them. But with that being said, I'm going to have to call you Aaron throughout the show because Aaron always calls you Emmett.
3: That's correct. So I have my counter ready and I will be offended if you don't refer to me as Hammer in some capacity. Now, if I'm correct, though, not that I'm using any excuse to defend Hammer, but I believe you have a son named Lance. Is that correct?
2: I do.
3: Okay,
2: yes.
3: So he said that makes things a little bit more convoluted. I didn't understand the inner workings behind that. I would think that would remind him more of my first name after all the years we spent together. But apparently he threw that in as an example of why perhaps he can't get my name straight. We're going to have a separate show to examine that, though.
2: We're going to have to figure that out because I typically, like, when I work with somebody the first time, I always have anxiety about, am I going to say their name wrong? Right? Because I've done it before, right? I've done it before, and I hate doing that. When I say, I go, oh, Lance, it's my son. Yeah, I'm going to.
3: There you go. Just think of the family.
2: Yes, that's right.
3: Welcome me in with open arms.
2: Absolutely. We're getting you ready for college football today. I want to remind everybody the college football campus tour is in Aggieland as Arizona State takes on Texas A&M. Starting at 10 a.m. Eastern today, Jonathan Zaslow and Amber Wilson hosts with Clayton Williams Jr., Alumni Center next to Kyle Field. So you definitely want to check that out. They'll be joined by Hall of Famers R.C. Slocum, Jacob Green, and former standout Dat Nguyen and Kellen Mond as well. So they got a jam-packed show. Catch the show right here and see it as it, you can watch it on Instagram Live at the ESPN Radio handle to experience the fever that is Aggie football. 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That's a big game, but the biggest game has number one Ohio State versus number four the Texas Longhorns. Who needs this game more, Lance?
3: I think it's Texas, without any hesitation. And I think you look at Ohio State's recent history. I'm not saying they win the national championship every single year, but they have at least somewhat of a track record of rising to the occasion, winning the big game. I would not put Emmett the Longhorns in the same category. Mm-hmm. Also, you take into consideration Arch Manning, the pressure that's on him to throw himself into the Heisman race, to take a team to the next level, help his draft status, and the fact that even though Ohio State only played Ball State, but, you know, beating up Texas State is not necessarily parade worthy.
2: Exactly,
3: if you're the Longhorns, right? So this is a bit of a wake-up call. You take all of those factors into consideration, to me it's a landslide that this game is of utmost importance for Texas, much more so than Ohio State.
2: Yeah, Texas 1.5-point favorites over Ohio State at home. Let's hear from Mike Harge from AM 1300. The Zone was on game night and talked about the importance of the Ohio State game to Steve Sarkisian.
4: I think it's vital. I think it's vital to what this town is looking for. I think it's great for Steve's legacy if he can go out there and make this happen. And, of course, you got to have the players are the ones that get a chance to go out there and handle their business. But for Steve, this, what is the signature win? Is it the one going into Tuscaloosa and getting that big win against Alabama with Nick Saban there? I think he needs this game for so many other reasons that it is imperative that they can win this game.
2: And I actually agree with you, Lance, that it's bigger for Texas. Like, Texas needs this more. If Ohio State goes down to Texas and wins, it's a good win. Then people go, yeah, it's good, you know, Ohio State, number one team. They won. That's a good, that's a quality win. If Texas beats Ohio State, it's, whoa, they're championship contenders. You know, it takes them from a really good team to now you can see them winning the national title.
3: Well, it gets the buzz going around the program, to your point, and the audio that we just heard from Mike in terms of laying out for Sarkisian what it would mean, mm-hmm. too. I'm not taking the coach and putting him necessarily out on an island, but Ryan Day versus Sark, it's opposite ends of the spectrum, right? In yeah. terms of resume builders, and maybe you get the media off your back a little bit. You alleviate the pressure that's on you just for the sake of when you took over the program, how the expectations heightened, and then, of course, entering the SEC and so forth. So all of those factors, I think, are being bottled up where you get an early season win against a top-ranked opponent. Now, all of a sudden, the trajectory of the team and the program goes in an opposite direction compared to where it's been as of late in recent history.
2: Yeah, and it's a wonder what a national championship win could do for you. Because I've always thought Ryan Day was a really good coach. But being here in Ohio, the one thing is you got to beat Michigan. And he struggled with that. And obviously, they beat Michigan last year. And I got a feeling they're going to have a good shot of doing that this year. But I don't, you know, we'll talk about Michigan coming up throughout the show and coming up next segment for sure. We also want to hear from you out there at 888-SAY-ESPN. That's 888-729-3776. Who needs this more? Let's hear from Ryan Day, the Ohio State head coach, and his thoughts on the Texas game.
1: You know, it certainly gives you some early feedback on where you are. And I think it's great for college football. I mean, this is going to be an unbelievable atmosphere down there against a great opponent. Everybody in the country will be watching. So, I mean, this is why you come to Ohio State. This is why you go to Texas to play in games like this. So, you know, good thing is it'll give us a great, you know, again, data point on where we are and early feedback on things. But more importantly, just the experience of playing in a game like this early in the season is, you know, again, one of the reasons why you recruit great players to come here. These are the types of games. And this is why we're here. You know, we come to Ohio State to play in games like this. And I'm sure Sark would say the same thing to the guys at Texas.
2: Lance, I love that these two teams are playing in basically the second week of the season. It sucks when you got to wait until week 7, 8, 9, 10 to see good football games because, you know, we get it. We know what college football is early in the season. You usually schedule a little differently. Do you think we'll see this more often or maybe less now that the expansion era of the college football playoff, they went to 16, they're probably going to go to 24. Do you think we'll see more or less of this going forward?
3: We should see more, to answer your question. It's the biggest pet peeve of mine, Emmett, where you are outlining early season college football to me is a waste, for the lack of a better phrase. Yeah. I do not want to sit through Texas and Texas State. I don't care for Ohio State and Ball State. It just, if I'm not invested in those individual programs, why is that must-see television? It doesn't come close. Who wants to watch a 59-7 blowout? I think with the expansion of the playoff, as you noted, if you have more seats at the table, then why would you not have an incentive to beef up your early slate so that you offer the committee more on your resume to say, hey, you deserve to be put in. The reason, the layout, the landscape, it's all there for there to be more substantive games early in the season. The other reason why this drives me crazy, Emmett, is with college football expansion, you have many more teams in the conference than you could schedule right during the regular season. So if you're not going to play at least your conference foes, then you better schedule a top 25 ranked team out of the conference to at least give the audience something to watch for. And once again, the most important factor, beef up your resume in the eyes of the committee.
2: He's Lance Meadow. I'm Emmett Golden. It's Hammer and Emmett on ESPN Radio. Now, there's a thing we started doing last week, and it's all about the fans. It's about celebrating college football. We got a little caller bingo. All right, so everybody that's listening, 888-SAY-ESPN, 888-729-3776. We're looking for someone who's going to see a family member play college football today. All right, that's what we're looking for. Call us. We got to check this off before we could go to the next one. I mean, it's on the East Coast, it's 7 o'clock. I think there's some folks, some early risers. Bonus points if you're on the West Coast, Lance.
3: Absolutely. We'll throw you two bingo cards.
2: Yeah, okay, right.
3: Just for that. How about that's our gift here on this Saturday morning. But you figure the field is pretty big for a family member to be watching one of their children playing college football.
2: Yeah.
3: We should have these bingo cards bounce in our favor here.
2: Yeah, and we even stretch it out. You could be an uncle, a cousin.
3: An extended family member.
2: Exactly.
3: We'll word it.
2: Just as long as you're going to see family play some college football today. Doesn't matter what division, either. We want to hear from you at 888-SAY-ESPN. Coming up next, we'll put some time back on the clock because we got to talk about Michigan. That is straight ahead. It's Hammer and Emmett on ESPN Radio, the ESPN app, SiriusXM, Channel 80.
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11: Underwood takes the snap. He's going to let it go. This one's coming down in the end zone. It is caught! Touchdown! Wolverines!
12: Wow! This game will go down in history, in Michigan history. I don't know if it's in a positive way, but it'll go down in history for certain.
2: Was it the worst win in college football history? It's Hammer and Emmett on ESPN Radio, the ESPN app, Sirius XM, Channel 80. I'm Emmett Golden alongside Lance Meadow. He's filling in for Aaron Goldhammer. We're presented by Progressive Insurance. We'll get to Michigan in their matchup with Oklahoma momentarily, but we're playing some caller bingo this morning, Lance. We're looking for people who are traveling to go see a family member play college football this morning.
3: And we are opening up to an extended family.
2: That's right.
3: Which is the key caveat. We're not going to judge you. It doesn't have to be a son, per se. You could be an uncle. You could be a cousin. Though, I don't know, we may draw the line at third cousin. I don't know if I'm going to give you brownie points for a fourth cousin removed, okay, or an adopted friend. There will be some certification process that will have to happen, some DNA testing at a later time, and we will confirm this all. So we're flexible. But there are limitations to this game. That's important to know.
2: 888-SAY-ESPN. That's 888-729-3776. Let's go out to Cali and talk to Tom. Tom, who are you going to see play today?
13: I'm headed to see my son play at Idaho State. He plays for the University of San Diego.
2: Nice.
13: So I'm headed to the airport, San Jose Airport right now, and should be on a flight about 6 o'clock to catch that game up there in Pocatello, Idaho.
2: That is awesome. Now, what year is your son in?
13: He's a junior.
2: Nice.
13: Junior safety for them.
2: Oh, I got love for safeties out there. Well, Tom, safe travels. Thank you so much, and good luck to your son. My son played high school football, a little bit of college, played safety, so I could dig that. Now, I actually had one more question for Tom. I was going to ask, how often does he go to see him play? Oh, Tom, you still there?
13: I'm here. I saw him play last year. I went to 8 out of 12 games. And this year I'll probably hit about 8 out of the 11. So
3: that's pretty good.
2: Yes.
13: My daughter plays college soccer, and then I got another son that's playing high school football. So I was at his game last night. So
3: wow.
13: Mama and I are very busy traveling, watching the kids play, and hey, you got to work too, right? So
2: hey, ain't that the truth? You got to pay for those plane tickets, Tom. We appreciate the call there. Nothing like a good travel credit card, right, where you get miles and stuff. It sounds like Tom has one of those.
3: It seems like he's well prepared, but I give him and his better half a lot of credit. I mean, they're balancing a lot, Emmett, in terms of multiple sports, multiple children, and you also have soccer and football seasons that overlap one another. It's not as if you got one kid playing in the fall, the other kid playing lacrosse, let's say in the spring. I mean, they're going full go. There is no layoff or weeks off in terms of September and October here right out of the gates.
2: He's Lance Meadow. I'm Emmett Golden. It's Hammer and Emmett on ESPN Radio. We'll continue to play caller bingo coming up. But Michigan takes on Oklahoma today. And Lance, I think what happened last week between Michigan and Western Michigan, I think that was the worst win in college football history. Because everybody knows Michigan lost that game. Like, that game was over. I know there was seven, eight different clocks, and one clock had 0.5 of a second or something on it, which is total BS. But devastating win for Michigan. How bad do they need to get a dub today?
3: Well, they need to bounce back to respectability. How about we put it that way?
2: Yeah.
3: You need to put more points on the board. You need to have an offense that could get over at least 300 total yards. They were under all of those margins. But I also feel when it comes to these conversations, Emmett, and this is not me playing devil's advocate. I've seen this so many times in sports. There isn't still enough discussion. As bad as the clock mismanagement was, you have an opportunity to prevent another Hail Mary
2: from
3: being executed.
2: Okay?
3: I just feel, and I'm not pointing the finger at you, but I feel the problem with these conversations post-controversy is no one says, well, what about Western Michigan's defense lining up again, and even though they feel they got screwed and wronged and this and that, how about you bat the ball down and you don't let the clock be a story, and then you move on, you claim the win, and you put it behind you. Instead of saying the conference screwed us, the zebra shirt screwed us, this man screwed us,
2: mm-hmm.
3: my neighbor three doors down had the movie doll out. I mean, enough is enough. I'm tired of hearing that perspective as well. So as much as, yes, Michigan has major issues and is fortunate, and I agree wholeheartedly with you, I'm not letting Western Michigan off the hook in terms of them having a legitimate shot to still have won that game.
2: Without question, because it is another Hail Mary, right? The way I see the world, as soon as they gave them a second chance, we knew it was going to happen. We knew it was going to happen.
3: The right?
2: We just knew it was inevitable that they did. They beat a Big Ten school, in-state rival, and we just knew, like, all right, they got it. So it was like, oh, no, there's one more second left. I've been a sports fan long enough, especially a sports fan in Cleveland, to know that if you give...
3: My condolences, by the way, but go ahead, yes.
2: Yeah, I'm a Tottenham Hotspur fan, too, if you follow soccer at all, and you know it's kind of the same thing. I just knew the other shoe was going to drop, you know, and you're right. How hard is it to stop a Hail Mary? You know, they call them a Hail Mary for a reason. It's a prayer, you know, but I definitely think Michigan needs to bounce back, and then people would feel a little bit better about them, because Myron Metcalf of Matt and Myron said people not really rooting for Michigan anymore.
14: The Bryce Underwood stuff, the fact that Western Michigan was robbed. But listen, this is also a team that, Matt, has had a lot of missteps in recent years. There have been NCAA stuff and scandals. So there are already a bunch of enemies of this Michigan program, and now you have this. So I think a lot of people will be rooting for Oklahoma. And this may be Bryce Underwood's last shot at Michigan, at least, to be the starting quarterback. And remember, Matt, he was one of those guys who came in and made more NIL money than anyone in the class. Like, they paid him a ton.
15: A ton.
14: And this could be it for him.
2: And you can also tune in to football action today as those Michigan Wolverines host the Oklahoma Sooners. Coverage begins at 11:30 Eastern on ESPN Radio and the ESPN app. The Bryce Underwood $10 million quarterback thing is interesting, right? You're paying this guy all this money. And, you know, last year was, oh, he's a freshman. He's learning. He's growing. No doubt. This year, again, early, he still looks like he's struggling a little bit, and that's a high price to pay for the little bit of production they're getting.
3: Yeah, 12 of 22 for $170 through the air. That's certainly not going to cut it, and I think he's learning the hard way that, much like professionals have to deal with, when there's contractual money in the air, now all of a sudden you have to deliver on a weekly basis. Not to say that wasn't the case pre-NIL, but all of a sudden you're scrutinized a lot more. I do agree with Myron. I think Michigan, it's easy to not root for them, given the baggage, right, that this program has in recent history. But they could turn this around and look at it as, okay, we got an early season wake-up call. We did not play our best football. It's a reminder that things can also change relatively quickly week to week, as we see in the NFL. And here you have an opponent today in Oklahoma. Who cares that you had 270-plus yards of offense last week? You could go out and have 350 against Oklahoma, and we're not all of a sudden talking about the Hail Mary by the chinny chin chin victory. So it can change quickly, but it is a huge opportunity and a must opportunity for them to bounce back today.
2: Absolutely. 888-SAY-ESPN. We're playing bingo. We're looking for someone going to see their child play football. Rob is in PA. Rob, you got about 40 seconds. You're going to see your son play a different type of football.
16: Yeah, we're going to watch football. We're going to watch soccer at West Long Branch, New Jersey. My son plays for Hofstra, and they're playing Monmouth.
2: Awesome. That is great. You know, anytime we could work it in, thank you for the call, Rob. Anytime we could work that in, I'm a big soccer fan. You know, European football is what us snobs call it. You know, so I'm big into that. It's a Saturday morning. I'm disappointed there's no Premier League, but there's tons of college football and baseball. Buster only coming up next. I'm Emmett Golden. He's Lance Meadow. 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
0: 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After a controversial Week 1 win, Michigan welcomes the 11th-ranked Oklahoma Sooners.
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7: Hello there, I'm Mark Robbins. The U.S. Open men's final will feature American Ben Shelton after the 8th seed defeated fellow American 11th seeded Francis Tiafoe in 4 sets Friday night. Shelton will battle Alexander Zverev for the title, trying to become the first American to win the U.S. Open men's title since Andy Roddick in 2003. And he'll try to do it inside Arthur Ashe Stadium. Shelton describes how he wants to handle things on Sunday.
8: My dad, my mom have sacrificed a lot for me to be in this position today. My dad lost his mom earlier this year, and she's the reason that he was able to play tennis. Without her, you know, there's no Ben Shelton standing here today. So this one is for her. This one is for her, and I'm going to need you guys on Sunday to bring the energy.
7: That is Ben Shelton. The U.S. Open women's final today, 4 Eastern on ESPN, Aryna Sabalenka against Elena Rybakina. Major League Baseball Friday, the Tampa Bay Rays not only get a walk-off win, they walk into the playoffs.
9: A drive deep to left field, on its way, Caminero has just sent the Rays to the postseason for the first time in 3 years. The Tampa Bay Rays are the first team to clinch in 2026.
7: That call at 620 WDAE as the Rays win it 3-1 over the Astros to clinch that American League playoff spot. The Brewers get a playoff spot in the National League, whipping the Reds 20-0. Major League Baseball, 7:30 Eastern from Arizona, Rangers and Diamondbacks on ESPN
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10: 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Coming up Monday, we'll recap a jam-packed football weekend and look ahead to a huge AFC West matchup as Patrick Mahomes and the Chiefs take on the Broncos. 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

0: Gritty. 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I'm Emmett Golden alongside Lance Meadow, filling in for Aaron Goldhammer. Today is time for us to head out to the hotline, bring in Buster Olney, ESPN MLB senior writer, Baseball Tonight podcast host, is joining us. And Buster, last night, the Yankee Stadium, what was that whole scene as, you know, the anniversary of 9/11 was, you know, kind of being observed last night?
1: Yeah, and guys, back in 2001, I was the beat writer for the New York Times covering the Yankees, and I remember a few weeks after 9/11, you know, the Yankees are getting ready to start the playoffs, and I went out to, you know, to the ballpark, and I see this girl who was about 12, 13 years old out on the field, and I asked one of the media relations people, you know, who is that? And he said, it's Brielle Saracini. Her dad was a pilot of one of the planes that went into the World Trade Center, and that she had, you know, been going through a tough time. She reached out to Derek Jeter and the Yankees, and Derek called her and invited her to Yankee Stadium. And so she was there that day, and you know, the Yankee players were just absolutely, you know, hanging out with her. She's taking pictures. They're giving her all kinds of swag. And 10 years after the first, you know, on the 10th anniversary of 9/11, I called her. She was a, you know, a student at Boston College, and she said that day was the greatest day of my life. You know, and she still had all the swag the Yankees gave her. Well, last night at Yankee Stadium, she and her boyfriend, who also, you know, lost his father in 9/11, were at Yankee Stadium reuniting with Derek Jeter, other Yankees from that team. And she threw out the first pitch, and boy, I tell you what, it's emotional even to think about, you know, what she went through that time, and it was emotional to see her and you know, get that opportunity to throw out the first pitch last night and represent all the, you know, the children of people who lost loved ones on 9/11.
2: Well said, Buster. And I think it's also amazing the relationships that have been developed and fostered in the years since 9/11 between, to your point, the children of those we lost as well as the prominent athletes in New York. And it was nice to see the Yankees and the Mets play on the 25th anniversary of 9/11 in the Big Apple. And that brings us to what's happening on the diamond. The Yankees, Buster, seem to be picking up some steam. Fourth straight victory last night. Three games back of the Rays. Certainly in the wild card hunt. Aaron Judge just returned. How would you currently assess the state of the Bronx Bombers?
1: Well, and since Aaron Judge has come back, you know, he looked a little rusty in the first couple games. Not a surprise. He hadn't played since May 31st, but it does seem like he's getting his timing back. And I think the Yankees are, look, at their best now with Judge back in the lineup, assuming he continues to improve his timing, I think their ceiling is higher than any other American League team. Tampa Bay is terrific. They, you know, the Junior Caminero, MVP candidate, hit his 40th home run last night. They have great starting pitching. But the Yankees, with their starting pitching, with Judge back in that lineup, which is, you know, deepened by the trades that they made at the deadline, that is a dangerous team. Here's the problem for the Yankees is that the way that the American League is, they're going to wind up having to play a first-round best-of-three wild card, very likely against the Red Sox in Yankee Stadium. They don't necessarily match up great with the Red Sox because Boston has a lot of excellent left-handed pitching, which has been somewhat of a weakness for the Yankees this year. So, you know, we'll see how Judge – and this is part of the reason why Judge's return just so important for this team.
0: He's Buster Olney, ESPN MLB senior writer. I'm Emmett Golden alongside Lance Meadow as Hammer and Emmett on ESPN Radio. And be sure to tune in to baseball later today as the Diamondbacks host the Texas Rangers. Presented by Progressive Insurance, coverage begins at 7:30 Eastern on ESPN Radio on the ESPN app. So, Buster, you know it's Gardo's all the time with me. So
1: I definitely knew you were going.
0: You know where I was going. It's a big, big series coming up between Cleveland and Chicago in the AL Central.
1: It's kind of amazing. Like, we're sitting here this morning, and the Guardians are now a half game behind the White Sox, who've been a great story all year, right? Team that lost 121 games 2 years ago, but they're kind of fading. They don't necessarily have a lot of pitching. And your Guardians can move into first place during an upcoming, maybe even this weekend, but also they've got this three-game series starting against the White Sox on Monday. Man, and I just think that right now they're in such a better position with their starting pitching, you know, led by Gavin Williams, the big rig, you know, Parker Messick. And I mean, it's just amazing to think the way the American League has played out. I mean, in recent weeks, the Guardians have been under 500, and yet they could go into the postseason as the number two seed in the American League if they have a big week ahead against the Chicago White Sox. Think about that.
0: Oh, I'm loving it. I love it. You just made my Saturday morning, Buster. Thank you.
2: See, Buster, I was not allowed to ask you anything related to the Guardians. Emmett made that very clear. I have free reign over any other team in Major League Baseball, but I left that for him, and clearly he got the exact reaction he wanted. Unlike the Guardians and the White Sox, the Dodgers are up comfortably on the Padres, but the latest news out of L.A. is Shohei Ohtani going on the IL list for the first time with this biceps injury. What's the game plan, Buster, in terms of at least his short-term status, and how concerning is this as we're on the brink of the start of the postseason?
1: Yeah, first and foremost, Lance, I mean, pitching is done for 2026. He won't come back as a pitcher, and at this point, their best hope is that they could get him back to, you know, as best he can be as a hitter, and no one really knows what that's going to look like, because he was regressing physically before the Dodgers finally made the decision to put him on the injured list. You know, he had looked terrible. He was hitting under 200 basically since the middle of August. So they put him on the injured list. They're hoping that, you know, he'll be able to return and be in the lineup maybe in the last games of the regular season. But even if that's not possible, they'll have him in the lineup at the start of the playoffs. The big question is, what is he going to be like? You know, how effective can he be? I'd say this. I mean, his ability to make adjustments is so extraordinary. He knows his body as an athlete. It's possible he comes back and he can be a force, but we just don't know, which is why last night, you know, Kyle Tucker had his best day of the year as a Dodger. Grand slam home run, drove in five runs for them. He's been an absolute zero since signing the, you know, the biggest, signing up for the biggest annual salary in the history of baseball. And so if, you know, what we've seen in the second half has been better than the first half. They need him to step up in part because I think they just don't know what they're going to get out of Shohei.
0: And then, Buster, a couple teams have punched their tickets to the postseason. It looks like the Atlanta Braves are close to being that next one.
1: And that win over the Phillies last night, in which they came from behind in the ninth inning, the 10th inning, and then the 11th inning, they had a walk-off. That pretty much sealed the National League East. They're now five games ahead of the Phillies. They have two games left against Philadelphia in the series this weekend. But it looks like they're in good shape to win the National League East. And we'll see if they can catch the Dodgers for the number two seed in the National League and get a bye. I think one of the more interesting stories as we come down the stretch, Ha-Seong Kim was an absolute bust this year. $20 million signing. He was hitting .066 on August 15th. Tim Hyers, their hitting coach, told me he's activated his hands a little bit more. And last night, he gets a game-tying hit in the 11th inning with two outs. He got a big hit the other day. Yeah, walk-off hit against the Dodgers a couple weeks ago. Man, it's fascinating, you know, to see the resilience of a player just having a disastrous year.
0: Yes, it is. Absolutely. Buster, thank you so much for joining us this morning. We always appreciate you making some time for us.
2: Thanks, Buster.
1: All right, Emmett. I'll be thinking of you, you know, with the Guardians here in the week ahead.
0: Hey, Gardos all the time. Just remember that. Gardos all the time. There he is, ladies and gentlemen. Buster Olney, ESPN MLB senior writer and the host of the Baseball Tonight podcast. I want to remind everybody, tune in to baseball action tomorrow night as the Giants host the Padres. 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I'm Emmett Golden. This is Hammer and Emmett. Coming up next, what have we learned through the first two games of the NFL season? That is straight ahead.
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0: We're 2 games into the NFL season. What have we learned? 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SiriusXM Channel 80 and tune in. I'm Emmett Golden alongside Lance Meadow filling in for Aaron Goldhammer. We'll get back to our bingo. We're playing caller bingo today. We want to know, are you going to see a family member play college football or participate in the game in some way? But first, I got to tell you to tune in to Football Sunday action. And Football Sunday is presented by Gusto for a doubleheader as the Panthers host the Bears at 1, immediately following the Raiders and Dolphins at 4. Coverage begins at 12 p.m. Eastern on ESPN Radio. Let's go out to Connecticut and bring in Jim. Jim, are you going to see a family member play or participate? What are you doing this morning?
12: Well, I'm on my way to University of New Hampshire. My son is a sophomore there. He's a quality control coach. My daughter is a sophomore also. She's a cheerleader. So, you know, I'm a high school football coach, so I play Friday nights. I get up at 4 o'clock in the morning and go up to New Hampshire whenever possible to see them play.
0: That is awesome. My question for you is, do you get, like, a deal on tuition since you have 2 kids going to the same school?
12: You know, it helps out a little bit that they did well academically in high school. My daughter gets some money. My son gets a little bit. My brother is an assistant athletic director at University of New Hampshire. So helps us out with housing a little bit, this and that. But those, I actually have triplets. So those two are at University of New Hampshire. My other one is at home going to school closer to my house in New Jersey.
0: Wow, that is awesome. Well, Jim, thank you so much for calling us this morning. We appreciate it. And, man, triplets. Wow, that's impressive.
2: That is impressive. It's also impressive to have a sophomore in college on the coaching staff already.
0: Yes.
2: He's really being grouped. Well, listen, if dad is a coach, it's understandable that he's going to continue the family business, right? But, I mean, I can't think of a better start to be doing it simultaneously while you're getting a degree at school. So that is pretty neat.
0: Yeah, that's awesome because a lot of times it's like, I can't play anymore. I'm going to get into coaching. This young man was like, dad's a coach, I'm a coach. You know, that's what we're going to do. So that is awesome. Coming up next hour, we'll actually introduce a new caller bingo topic, but we got to talk about the NFL, Lance. We've seen two games so far. We saw the Seahawks and the Patriots, and then we saw the Rams and the 49ers in Australia. And my big takeaway from those two games is that no one's ready to play football. Nobody is ready. These are preseason games that count. I'm glad that at least the first one was really close. You know, the second one was kind of done before we know it. But when I watched it, I just looked and said, you could tell in the offseason guys not playing, or I'm sorry, in the preseason guys not playing, is definitely you see the effect in when the games start.
2: We go through this every single year, Emmett, and every coach is of the mindset, I'm not going to risk losing a starter to injury during the course of the preseason. I get it, but I think we now need to find some type of a middle ground where you've got to work them in. You can't simulate game action in practice, no matter how much you want to go up against your own schemes and your own units. It doesn't come close to what you'll then experience come week one. I think it also proved that week one continues to be unpredictable as well because of a product, to your point, with the bulk of the players not taking part in the preseason and they're not in midseason form. And you see a team like the Rams, right? All of the buzz, all of the buildup. Now, Aaron Donald, I know, didn't play, but the Niners made mashed potatoes out of their defense, which many expect to be one of the best units, if not the standard in the National Football League, and they couldn't stop the run, and the offense couldn't finish in the red zone. There were a plethora of errors. You want to blame it on Sean McVay pretty much flying in the day or two before. I don't know if I would make it that simplistic. It's not as if the Rams forgot how to play football, but clearly they didn't match wits with the physicality that the Niners brought to the table. Because remember, I'm at San Francisco, struggled mightily running the football last season. And that, to me, was impressive that they actually looked the part of what we've seen in years prior in terms of pounding it and methodically moving up and down the field.
0: Chris Canty, host of Unsportsmanlike, was on USL, and he thought the travel had something to do with it.
13: Everybody, and I mean

0: playing a football game is a good idea, and that's essentially what they did.
1: Yeah, it was a head-scratching decision by Sean McVay. I'm with you, Emmett, but if you look at it, and I don't have the numbers in front of me in terms of the track record, but if you look at how teams have gone about their business in London and Germany, there are some teams, right, they'll fly in the day before and treat it as if it's a normal game in the States. And there's other teams that go out there a week in advance because they just want to get used to the scenario. And I understand Australia's a longer trip, but I'm sure we've had enough results where some teams have thrived flying in the day before, others have struggled. I don't know if there's enough to say one way is right versus one way is wrong. I don't think they helped themselves. I agree with you. Mm-hmm. But that, to me, is still too convenient to place it solely on that. The Rams had major issues just in terms of a level of execution. And these players are traveling left and right. Yeah. All year round, they go visit one another in the offseason to get together between the quarterback and the wide receiver. It's just, I'm not going to walk away and say it was simply because of the close proximity of the flight.
0: Now, in the very first game of the year, we saw the Seahawks beat the Patriots 13-10. Drake May, three interceptions in the game. Mike Golic, host of the Golics, said the Patriots might be taking a step back this year.
2: New England, Denver, and Chicago seem to be the three teams brought up that people thought were going to regress. The easy schedule that New England had last year, that certainly changes to a difficult schedule. They have the Steelers next, then they have Jacksonville, then they have the Bills. So their next three games are certainly some tough games, and you don't know if you're going to have A.J. Brown. We don't know the severity yet of the high ankle sprain, so we'll see how much time he's going to miss. So I think there were concerns already.
0: Yeah, and they, I'm not overreact to one game, guys, especially not the first game. But I could see, I don't think they're winning 13 games this year. Like, I still think they're a good football team. I don't expect a complete fall off. I still expect them to make the playoffs, get back to the Super Bowl, maybe not.
1: Their defense played very well. You hold the Seahawks to 13 points, Emmett. I'm not willing to dismiss that from the equation. I understand the offense wasn't impressive. That's fine. But remember, strength of schedule, okay, is based on the record of a year ago. Let's not forget about that. I understand Mike Golic was laying out who they're playing in the immediate future. I'll give you that. But strength of schedule, the reason why the Patriots have the toughest schedule is the cumulative effect, Emmett, of the season. I have no idea what some of these other teams are going to look like 5 weeks from now. And New England, they could still very well be a competitive team. And that, to me, would stabilize things. They're just not going to win maybe as many games within a touchdown, right, as they did last year. They weren't rumbling past the opposition. They were winning by that fine line. They were just finishing and executing. Clearly, Drake May was pressing the envelope and made some horrendous throws down the stretch, and that came back to bite them.
0: Yeah, yeah, it was a beautiful drive up to that point. It was a 15-play drive. They converted a 4th-and-9, a 3rd-and-1. And Lance, as I was watching, I goes, oh, they're going to win it. They're going to win it. There's no question about this. But after the game, Drake May said, I just ran out of patience. And when I thought it was a great way of putting it, because you have to be patient to go on a 15-play drive. Like, it takes patience to do that. And all he needed to do was have one more play where he was patient. They kick a field goal, tie it, and who knows what happens.
1: Quarterbacks, they get that itchy finger, and they think they can fit it and squeeze it into a very small hole, and it does not work out that way. So I think that's a good perspective, in fairness, to Drake May in terms of summarizing the play, but you kick the field goal, you then force overtime, completely could change the dynamics and outlook of a season.
0: Yeah, it is razor thin in the NFL. Yep. The margins are that small, but the Patriots are 0-1, the Rams 0-1. You know, some people thought the Rams would go undefeated.
1: And the Dolphins of 1972 have the last laugh.
0: He's Lance Meadow. I'm Emmett Golden. This is Hammer and Emmett. Coming up next, Winnows with Zeno on ESPN Radio.
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9: Hello there, I'm Mark Robbins, and we have the first two playoff qualifiers for this season in Major League Baseball. In the American League, it's the Tampa Bay Rays getting in with a 3-1 Friday victory in Houston. And in the National League, well, just a little easier for the Brewers against the Reds.
10: And Garrett, a drive, deep center field. This one's back at the track. Gone! Garrett Mitchell goes big fly. It's the first Grand Slam of the year for the Brewers. 17-0 crew.
9: How about 20-0 the final? The call from WTMJ Milwaukee Brewers clinching that playoff spot. There's Major League Baseball coming up a little bit later on today here on ESPN Radio. It's the Rangers and the Diamondbacks from Arizona, and our coverage begins at 7:30 p.m. Eastern. Friday night at the U.S. Open, 8th seed Ben Shelton beats fellow American Francis Tiafoe in four sets, advancing to the final on Sunday. He'll take on Alexander Zverev. Shelton trying to become the first American to win the Open and Grand Slam, any Grand Slam tournament, since Andy Roddick won the U.S. Open in 2003. The women's final today at the U.S. Open, 4 p.m. Eastern on ESPN. Arena Sabalenka taking on Elena Rybakina. And we've got big day of college football. Schedule includes number one Ohio State taking on fourth-ranked Texas, 7:30 Eastern on ABC.
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1: I'm going to have to call you Aaron throughout the show because Aaron always calls you Emmett.
2: That's correct. So I have my counter ready, and I will be offended if you don't refer to me as Hammer in some capacity. Now, if I'm correct, though, not that I'm using any excuse to defend Hammer, but I believe you have a son named Lance. Is that correct?
1: I do.
2: Okay,
1: yes.
2: So he said that makes things a little bit more convoluted. I didn't understand the inner workings behind that. I would think that would remind him more of my first name.
1: We're going to have to figure that out because I typically, like when I work with somebody the first time, I always have anxiety about, am I going to say their name wrong? Right? Because I've done it before. Right? I've done it before and I hate doing that. When I say, I go, oh, Lance, it's my son. Yeah, I'm
2: going to. There you go. Just think of the family.
1: Yeah, that's right.
2: Welcome me in with open arms.
0: From ESPN Cleveland, to the world. 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
1: And we are getting you ready for some college football on a Saturday. 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I'm Emmett Golden alongside Aaron. 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
1: Time for us to bring in world-renowned author and bad takeologist, Mark Zeno. Zeno, what's going on, man?
4: I mean, you guys keep elevating my status. World renowned? I mean, I'm barely renowned in my own house.
1: Right.
4: That's okay. I'll take it.
1: Hey, you know, we got to make it big. Someone once told me, if you don't make it big, who else is going to do it, right?
4: Yeah, exactly. There's a couple of responses I could have there, but none that are cleared to the FCC. So let's move it along.
1: Great call there. All right, let's make some money. Obviously, Ohio State, Texas is the big game of the day. What do you have your eye on in that game?
4: Look, I can't get off of Texas winning this game. I mean, if I go back to last year, right, in that 14-7 game, which, you know, Arch Manning played okay, and he wasn't terrible. I mean, remember, it was his first ever start, and he had to do it on the road at the Horseshoe, which is never an easy environment for anybody. But you know, this is an Arch Manning that has gotten continually better as he's gone along. And you're looking at an Ohio State defense, guys, that had three people who were drafted inside the top 11, and seven people on the defense last year went to the NFL draft alone. So this is a completely different defense here. And I don't know that Ball State, you know, passes the smell test here of a good preparation for Arch Manning and the Texas offense and Wingo and everybody they have on that offense and all the playmakers that they have. Like, I just think this is a great revenge spot for Arch here. They're in Austin. They're home. I mean, it's going to be blistering hot there today. And this is a spot I don't really have a really technical handicap. My gut tells me Texas wins this thing. I mean, I would swallow the 1.5, or I just put it on the money line and take the Longhorns here to win it at home.
2: Mark, the other notable matchup today is Michigan-Oklahoma. And, of course, everybody's still reacting to how Michigan walked that fine line and somehow got a victory the other week. I guess the more important question is there an over-under in how many times there will be a clock reference on today's broadcast? I think that, to me, is far more intriguing than anything that actually occurs with respect to the game.
4: Yeah, I would tell you, from the start of the pregame show for that game to the first 7.5 minutes of the first quarter, it's probably set at least 6.5 that they'll be talking about the clock. But, I mean, objectively, there is an overreaction in the line here, right? Like, there is not a way that if last week doesn't happen the way it goes down, that you're looking at Oklahoma as a 5.5-point road favorite inside the Big House, right? Like, that's just it, there is a wild overreaction and recency bias in the line. That said, I'm not backing Michigan with your guys' money. Like, this is bad. Bryce Underwood may be terrible. And Kyle Whittingham, who seems to have escaped all blame for a lackluster game plan and a lackluster performance by his team, for me, I can't wrap my head around backing Michigan. I get all the reasons to back Michigan in this spot. I would not lay 5.5 on the road at Oklahoma because I don't necessarily trust their offense. But, guys, I mean, look, Kyle Whittingham came in late because of the Sherrone Moore stuff. Michigan may just not be good this year, and we're going to find out. I would tell you this much. It's a gut check game for Michigan. Like, you can lose this game, but you can't get embarrassed. And if you get embarrassed again at home in back-to-back weeks, one by Western Michigan and next time by Oklahoma, it's going to turn bad quick for those in Ann Arbor.
1: Mark, not necessarily game-specific, but I know I love the unders in the first two NFL games. You know, do you think it just kind of even switching to the NFL a little bit, do you think that trend continues tomorrow?
4: You know, there has been people who are trying to find studies on quarterbacks who didn't play in the preseason and a correlation to the under. And I'll send you this stuff here, Emmett, because I have it, so you can look at it with your own eyes. Mm-hmm. I don't know how much I believe it as a thing, but there is that idea that if your quarterback didn't play in the preseason, you're going to show up a little bit rusty. You're going to show up as if, you know, you don't have your best stuff. I think there is some value to that, but you have to take everything else into account too, right? I mean, you have to look at the fact, like, Patrick Mahomes didn't play in the preseason. Will he struggle on Monday night because he didn't play in the preseason? Or because he's playing probably the best defense in the NFL in the Broncos? Like, which one is it? You know, like, I mean, there's a correlation, but there's not. So I would be curious about that. I would pick my spots more situationally versus opponent than I would necessarily about, you know, quarterbacks who did or didn't play in the preseason. But I get your point.
2: See, now, Mark, if you would have published that paper that you're going to send Emmett, I would have supported the world-renowned ranking and label. See, that would have not been a term used loosely.
4: I found it from somebody else online, so I can't take credit for it.
2: See, you shouldn't have revealed that, and I would have been more than happy adopting that label. But we'll let it slide here this time. Yeah, he's a very honest assessment today. I give him maybe kudos and bonus points for that. I want to, though, piggyback off of the NFL trend, because I think this is interesting, considering – Mark, earlier, Emmett and I were discussing the Rams' decision to fly to Australia 17 hours in advance. And you look at also, you brought up the caliber of the defense. But I guess my counter to that would be, we've seen defenses that are top five one season all of a sudden go right the opposite end of the spectrum the following season. The turnover rate in the NFL is unlike anything else. So how much stock and substance can you even put in a week one game based on the trends and the track record of how a team performed a year ago?
4: Well, look, there's a difference in putting stock in it from a, this is how I evaluate the team versus this is how I evaluate them in the betting sense, right?
2: Sure.
4: Like, I don't make any grand conclusions. Like, the overreaction to Drake May and the Patriots from their opener was something that, you know, we do every single year, and it's nauseating, right? Like, we spend the first 2 weeks of the NFL season overreacting to everything that we see, when in reality, everything is fool's gold in September. You really don't have any idea who you are, who's good and who's not good until we get to the middle of October. But from a betting standpoint, I think you can evaluate certain things as teams may struggle at the outset, and you can figure out when they're going to start to turn it around or if they're going to start to turn around and get better, and whether teams have real problems if you evaluate the right things in looking forward. Like, you know, again, I would question the Patriots' offensive line. I know they made the upgrades there. Didn't look like it in the fourth quarter of that game. Because Drake May was running for his life the entire fourth quarter. So that's something to evaluate, the quality of the offensive line. Are they going to face a team that has a good pass rush, and what's that going to look like? Now, does that mean over the course of 17 weeks, the Patriots won't be a playoff team? I'm not ready to make that statement. I'm not ready to go that far, right? Right. I just think it's too early to make that determination, especially given everybody else still has to play games yet before we figure that out. But in a betting world, some of that information matters, and you can follow it.
1: Now it's time for my favorite part of your segment, Zeno. It's the Winnows with Zeno DGN special of the week. What do you have for us?
4: Does anybody know where Sam Houston State is? Because the Sam Houston State Bearcats plus 13.5 are the DGN special of the week. Guys, I would even tell you they might be live for an upset here. So they are taking on Tulsa. Tulsa last week upset Oklahoma State for the second straight season. Last year, the Golden Hurricane, after beating Oklahoma State, dropped a home game to Tulane. Now they're out on the road, laying two touchdowns. Tulsa was actually outgained last week and was the benefactor of four turnovers, so probably not a game they would have easily won. The Bearcats, who played Troy last week, they outgained Troy in a tough three-point loss. But quarterback Brandon Locke threw for 335. I think he has similar success here. And if he does, The Sam Houston Bearcats. Bearcats with a K, guys. Oh. Live for the upset today.
1: Oh, wow. And when you ask, does anybody know where it's at? I don't. I've always assumed it was in Houston. Yeah.
4: No, it's not in Houston. No, I think it's closer to like Dallas and North Texas. It's up that way.
2: It's Huntsville, Texas is where it is located. Yes, well, we give a geography lesson here on Hammer and Emmett as well.
1: Hey, we wear many hats here on Hammer and Emmett. Zeno, thank you so much for joining us. We appreciate it. Let's get some money.
4: All right, boys. Good luck today.
1: There he is. Thanks, Mark Zeno, the Hammer and Emmett Network gambling expert analyst, always joining us here on Hammer and Emmett. Lance,
2: world renowned, by the way.
1: World renowned.
2: You need to add. Yeah,
1: by the way.
2: Let's not forget about that.
1: World renowned, right? Thespian. You know, some people don't even know that. Like,
2: the labels are overwhelming.
1: Yes, yes. Zeno does it all. And coming up next, Lance, I've got no idea. No idea at all. But what I do know is the Wheel of Topics is straight ahead.
0: 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Both Arizona State and 10th-ranked Texas A&M are coming off dominating Week 1 wins. And they go head-to-head at Cal Field this weekend. 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

0: me and tune in. I'm Emmett Golden alongside Lance Meadow filling in for Aaron Goldhammer. 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We will hit the wheel of topics coming up, but we're doing caller bingo. So we already checked the card of a bunch of people going to see a family member. Now, the next one, you feel like doing some cooking, Lance? Maybe some food, you know?
1: We could throw that in. Tailgating, yes. College football.
0: If you are cooking or prepping food as we speak, 888-SAY-ESPN. That's 888-729-3776. We're playing caller bingo. We're looking for people that are cooking or prepping food right now for a tailgate as we play some caller bingo. So as we wait for your call, there's only one thing left to do.
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0: For people that aren't familiar with the Wheel of Topics, it's very simple. There's so many things going on in sports, we can't talk about all of them, at least not for a full segment, Lance. So we got a wheel full of topics. We spin it. The guys back at the ranch, at the mothership, they kick out the topic. We riff, and we move on. Are you ready for this, Lance?
1: I am ready.
0: All right,
1: I'm prepared.
0: Yeah, so you get to spin it first.
1: It's always an honor for me to start off the festivities. All right, so here we go. Let's spin it around and get this party started.
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6: All right, Lance. Newly crowned NBA champion Jalen Brunson will be hosting Saturday Night Live when the new season begins later this month. The show has obviously featured so many sports tie-ins since its debut. Bill Russell, Deion Sanders, Derek Jeter, Charles Barkley, Manning, and so on and so forth. So, Lance, who has been your favorite guest appearance over the years on SNL?
1: Well, Barkley, I think, did a nice job, especially with the promos. I want to say Nirvana was on one of the episodes that he did, so that certainly stood out. I think, though, and call me biased, but you know, Jordan did a pretty good job. I think he's got one of the most memorable segments in all of SNL history. So I don't know if anybody necessarily is going to conquer him, but keep in mind, and this is going to be the biggest challenge for Brunson, just because you're a prominent athlete and you've handled yourself on the big stage does not mean you have acting or comedic chops. Two different things. So I'm very anxious to see, not to say that he doesn't have a personality, but it's a little bit of a different animal that you have to control when you're on SNL. And I don't necessarily think it's the easiest transition for all.
0: Now, I have to admit, I'm not the biggest SNL fan. Like, I was more of, like, back when Eddie Murphy was part of it, like, back in the day. But Justin Timberlake comes to mind, because all I could think of is this song about a box, and we will leave it at that. That's what, we'll leave it at that. So that's my guess. If you know, you know. None needed. All right, I'm going to spin the wheel. Here we go. Let's see.
2: Oh, when the Spurs go marching in.
6: All right, you're going to help me out with the pronunciation of your guy's last name here. Mauricio
0: Pochettino.
6: Pochettino?
0: Pochettino.
6: Emmett said. Well, he said
1: pronunciations for Josiah.
6: Mauricio said that Tottenham, Emmett's favorite soccer club,
0: that's right,
6: should be awarded the Premier League title from the 16-17 campaign. Chelsea was the winner back then. They have since been charged by Premier League for historical breaches and competition rules, fined 10.75 million euros. That equates to about 14.5 U.S. dollars back in March. So, Emmett, should your Spurs be awarded the Premier League title from 16-17?
0: So basically, just to kind of add some more context, Chelsea won the league. They're in trouble, right? And it's not the first time. This happened to Manchester City before, where they break some, basically, the salary cap rules, right? Financial fair play rules. So Mauricio comes out, says Spurs should have the title. And who am I to argue with one of the best managers in club history, in Mauricio Pochettino. Everybody loves Poch at Spurs. So, hey, listen, Tottenham almost got relegated last year. So I'll take a retroactive championship if I can get it.
1: It's one of the dumbest ideas in sports to go retroactively back in time, as if our eyes and our ears didn't consume anything that happened nearly a decade ago. I hate it in college sports. I can't get behind it in terms of soccer. I can get behind listening to Josiah attempt a pronunciation, though.
6: Again, it's gonna be entertaining every time.
0: Yeah, I almost wish Ange Postecoglou was still their manager, because I'd love to hear Josiah Ange Postecoglou. Can you say
6: Ange Postecoglou?
1: Gesundheit.
0: Close. All right, their current manager is Roberto De Zerbi. You can say that, right?
6: Roberto De Zerbi.
0: There you go. There
1: that
0: you
1: rolls
0: go.
1: Right off right. The
6: I almost said Roberto Deserti.
0: Right. It was close. All right, Lance, you're up next.
1: All right, here we go. My second time around the wheel.
0: Yep.
1: Spin it, Josiah.
2: Sneak a flask in.
6: All right. Will Stein, head coach of Kentucky football. He might have just given his fans permission to sneak in a flask at football games. Javonte, let's hear it.
3: Sneak a flask in the game. Do whatever you got to do, right? Get your drinks ready, sit in your chair, all right, and start cheering.
6: So then once
3: you're done with the drink, go back in as fast as you can and come right back out.
6: So before, he wants to double down on the 65,000 fans in the stadium to be the loudest in the history of the world, and sneaking in a flask is part of that objective. Lance, you rocking with this energy from a head coach of a football program.
1: I just don't know if he's really thought this through. I think early on in the game, you'll have the effect. My concern is by the time the third and the fourth quarter rolls around,
0: good point.
1: Are you going to have as much stamina in terms of your fan base? Are they actually going to be alive and breathing at some point in the second half? That's the better question. So I think, like any good coach, you have to adapt and evolve and change your game plan. I don't think he's necessarily thought it through. It's intriguing for the first two quarters. I'm not sold that it will be an effective strategy come the third and the fourth quarter.
0: Yeah, I like the idea because, look, I know you want the fans charged up and ready to go. They got a big game against Alabama, so I'm with it. The problem is, like, is a flask going to last the whole game, to your point, Lance? Probably not, you know? It's probably first quarter. You know, maybe I'm just, you know, speaking for myself. But I don't know how long that would last. But, hey, whatever edge you could get, as we've learned, everything's fair in college football nowadays. All right, let's sneak one. Do we got one more on the wheel?
6: Let's sneak one more in.
0: All right, go ahead. We're spinning.
2: We're going to Disney World.
6: So WWE and the Walt Disney Company are interested in expanding their partnership a little bit here. We might see a move where we get WWE events at the worldwide sports complex at the Walt Disney World Resort. Emmett, would you go to WWE-themed experience at Disney World?
0: Sure, why not? I just got to see Mickey put through a table. And Lance, you down for that?
1: Yeah, absolutely. Mickey, how about an elbow drop on Minnie, okay?
0: Ooh,
1: Let's spice things up. I'm with you.
0: Turn it up a notch. Coming up next, we'll go on campus. I'm Emmett Golden. He's Lance Meadow. It's Hammer and Emmett on ESPN Radio. And we're still looking for our bingo. If you're cooking or preparing food, hit us up. All of that is straight ahead.
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0: Hello there. I'm Mark Robbins. How about the walk-off Friday in Major League Baseball? Atlanta with a big 6-5, 11-inning walk-off win over the Phillies. Atlanta now increasing its lead to 5 games over Philadelphia in the National League East. In the American League East, Tampa wants to win the division, but before that, they celebrate this.
17: A drive deep to left field, on its way, Caminero has just sent the Rays to the postseason for the first time in 3 years. The Tampa Bay Rays are the first team to clinch in 2026.
0: That call on 620 WDAE as the Rays are in the American League playoffs and now lead the Yankees by 3 games in the division. Elsewhere in the bigs, Atlanta, as we mentioned, with the win over Philadelphia.
18: Phillies trail the Braves by 5 in the NL East, while the Dodgers in the West over the Marlins 6-2, LA winning its 8th straight. And there's Major League Baseball coming up later on today on ESPN Radio. Rangers and the D-backs from Arizona. 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Friday night at the U.S. Open, 8th seed Ben Shelton over fellow American Francis Tiafoe in 4 sets. To advance to the Open final Sunday, he'll take on Alexander Zverev. Then Shelton trying to be the first American to win the U.S. Open and any Grand Slam tournament since Andy Roddick won the Open in 2003 in the Women's Championship at the U.S. Open. Set for later today, 4 p.m. Eastern on ESPN. Aryna Sabalenka going for a third straight. She'll take on Elena Rybakina.
19: Hey, it's Michelle Smallman, and coming up Monday, Patrick Mahomes is officially back and ready to quiet all the doubters. So will his revenge tour start Monday night against the Broncos? 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
0: It's Hammer and Emmett on ESPN Radio, the ESPN app, Sirius XM, Channel 80. I'm Emmett Golden alongside Lance Meadow. He's filling in for Aaron Goldhammer. 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And we start with our first game of the day.
21: Number 11, Oklahoma at Michigan.
0: We bring in Mark Kaskashore. He'll be on the call. Kesty, how bad does Michigan need to bounce back from a win last week?
22: I think, Emmett, there's 107,000 really good reasons they need to bounce back. That's the attendance number at Michigan Stadium, which will have a bunch of Oklahoma people there. They've never been in this part of the country to play a game up here. And all eyes, all Michigan eyes on Bryce Underwood. And when you're trying to bounce back, fellas, you know, against this Oklahoma defense, that is not a great recipe.
1: I'm glad you brought up, Kesty, Bryce Underwood, because clearly the numbers did not jump off the page or on the field last week. But what do you make of this matchup with an Oklahoma defense that has been hit or miss, at least over the last few years?
22: This is a tough defense. Kelly Stauffer, my analyst earlier this week, called them the best college football team from pre-snap to post-snap. They will confuse you. And Bryce Underwood, outside of his scripted plays to start the season, that first series, has struggled diagnosing those defenses. So I don't know what changes from week one to week two. Maybe we see more of him as a running quarterback. You know, he's never run more than 9 times in a regular season game, so I would expect to see a little more run, maybe simplifying some packages for him. A big test for a guy who's never really faced this kind of adversity, one of the highest NIL packages, if not the highest in college football history, you know, facing some adversity, and Michigan more than fortunate to have a win in their column after last week.
0: Kesty, last one for you. Do you think Underwood could possibly be benched if it goes terribly wrong early in this game?
22: It's possible. Remember the name Tommy Carr. He's a freshman who grew up 8 miles from here. His brother CJ is the quarterback at Notre Dame. His grandfather, Lloyd Carr, of course, national championship winning head coach of Michigan in the late 90s. It would not be out of the realm with struggles on offense to see young freshman Tommy Carr in the game today.
0: He's Mark Kestershire. Kesty, thank you. You'll be on the call. Oklahoma, Michigan, we appreciate you joining us.
1: Thanks, Mark.
22: Got it, guys. Enjoy it.
0: All right, on to our second game.
21: Number 1, Ohio State at number 4, Texas.
0: We bring in Jake Trotter, covers college football for ESPN. Jake, who needs this win more, Ohio State or Texas?
23: Emmett, I think the pressure is on Sark in Texas. Ohio State has won 2 years in a row over the Longhorns. Ryan Day has the national championship, so this game is I think, a little bit bigger for Texas. You look at the rest of their schedule, they got a lot of tough games going forward, including Oklahoma up the road in Dallas in a few weeks. So it's a big game for Texas, but it's a big game for Ohio State, too, because they if Texas doesn't have the toughest schedule in the country, Ohio State maybe does. And the loser of this game, the margin for error, is not going to be very big going forward.
1: Jake, we see this very often at this time of the year. In week one or week zero, you're not really tested. Texas plays Texas State, Ohio State, Ball State. Then all of a sudden, it could be a rude awakening when you go up against a ranked opponent. So I'll frame it this way. Who's in for the bigger surprise in your mind, Ohio State or Texas, given the caliber of the opponent today?
23: Tough question. I think this may be a little bit tougher for Ohio State for two reasons. Number one, it's in Austin. You know, last year they played in Columbus. It's a primetime game. Number two, the Buckeyes are lucky this game is in primetime because they're saying it's going to be 100 degrees in Austin. And I just came from Cleveland up the road from Columbus to fly down here. It's like 70 in Ohio right now. So the Buckeyes have not had this type of heat. You can't replicate it in Ohio. And you wonder if that's going to be a factor in this game. So I think for Ohio State, that's going to be a pretty big adjustment going from playing in, you know, 70-degree weather to, you know, potentially 100 at kickoff. And who knows how hot it's going to be down on the field. So it's going to be interesting to see how the Buckeyes adjust to that.
0: Hey, Jake, great stuff, man. We appreciate you joining us today.
1: Thanks, Jake.
23: All right, see you guys.
0: There he is, Jake Trotter, covers college football for ESPN, and then our third game.
21: Number 12, Alabama at Kentucky.
0: We bring in Ryan McGee, host of Marty and McGee. Ryan, we appreciate you joining us this morning. I heard fans are being encouraged to bring in flask. Have you seen any flask out there yet this morning?
3: Yeah, and what's interesting is I grew up I went to college in the 90s, right? And we used to have I remember we had the fake binoculars that weren't actually binoculars. I saw a guy a minute ago. He had the old school fake binoculars, and one guy had a bottle of suntan lotion, but it had no suntan lotion in it. It had like Captain Morgan. And he's like, does this count as a flask? I'm like, whatever, dude. Welcome to college.
1: Oh, the creativeness in the early stages of college football. Ryan, what are you tuning into? What is the biggest storyline that you're honing in on in this game between Alabama and Kentucky today?
3: Well, it's the fact that, so how do you win championships? The first thing you do, I remember all the old school coaches, right? Johnny Majors and Pat Dye, these guys say, you win the games you're supposed to win. And then that puts you in a position to play in the big games. And for Alabama, with Kalen DeBoer, who I like very much, but they have struggled on the road against unranked opponents. And that's exactly where they are today. And we joke about the flasks, but again, I grew up in the 90s, and Commonwealth Stadium at Kentucky was not a vicious environment. It's not a place that you would worry about crowd noise. Now it is. It's become a real, the Stoops crowd built an amazing facility here with a really great crowd that expects to win football games. And so now you take a quarterback who's making his second ever start, and you put him into a hostile environment where the coach has specifically told everyone to get drunk at night. And I think it's a chance for Alabama to prove, okay, we can win a game that we're supposed to win, because quite honestly, they have struggled in these types of football games.
0: Ryan, what did you think of Keelan Russell's performance in week one, and do you think he's ready for the environment tonight?
3: We'll see. I think he is. I mean, I think the biggest difference now, from now, and when I say back in the day, I'm talking about even 10 years ago, is these guys are kind of built for these environments. And so they don't seem like they're going to be rattled. And the reality is there's no greater pressure in college football than being behind center for the Alabama Crimson Tide, because they're all spoiled rotten, right? They're just used to winning championships. And so if you can step in behind center at home, I think you can do it on the road. But I tell you, this crowd will know very quickly if they've gotten to him. And if they do, again, there's a lot of bourbon that's going to have a lot of people saying a lot of things that can rattle a teenager.
0: Ain't no doubt about that. Ryan, thank you so much for making some time for us. We appreciate it.
1: Thanks, Ryan.
3: Anytime, guys.
0: There he is, Ryan McGee from Marty and McGee on the SEC Network. He's down there in Kentucky. Keelan Russell, look, I like the way he looked last week. I was really impressed with the way he performed, but it was Eastern Carolina. You know, I think there's a lot of that with every team, not just him. You know, Ohio State, yeah, they blew out Ball State, like whatever. Texas, yeah, it was North Texas. So you can only play who's in front of you. And Keelan Russell looked good last week.
1: Well, that's why I look at it through this lens. If you're playing an inferior team and you beat them up, then you did your job. I'm not going to take away from the performance. But at the same time, it's no different when we were talking about the Ohio State-Texas matchup. It is a huge jump in terms of, once again, the caliber of the competition. So
0: right.
1: when a quarterback is throwing the ball up and down the field, you have to take into consideration the defensive backs, the pressure rate, and so forth. That's not going to be the same dynamics that are going to be in play for him today against the Kentucky team that is within the conference and clearly has a stronger recruiting class and so forth. So that's why you've got to see sometimes, Emmett, 2 to 3 games in a season, whether it's college football or the NFL, before you run away with these takes on teams, because there's just not enough information to dissect after 1 or 2 games in the early stages of the season.
0: Yeah, especially with young players.
1: Sure.
0: You know, it's a little different if a guy is a junior and, you know, he's coming off a Heisman candidacy where you go like, okay, I could expect, you know, I know what to expect from this guy. Young player early in his career, you definitely got to fill it out for sure. But so far, so good. A jam-packed day in college football, and this is the place to check it out for sure. He's Lance Meadow. I'm Emmett Golden. It's Hammer and Emmett on ESPN Radio. I do want to remind everyone to tune in for college football action as the Texas A&M Aggies host the Arizona State Sun Devils. 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
0: It's Hammer and Emmett on ESPN Radio, the ESPN app, Sirius XM Channel 80, and tune in. He's Lance Meadow, filling in for Aaron Goldhammer. I'm Emmett Golden. My name's in the title of the show, and we are presented by Progressive Insurance. Let's take a look at some NFL games. We've been talking a lot of college football for obvious reasons, but week one of the NFL, a full slate of games, is tomorrow. And let's start Cowboys-Giants. Lance, the Giants' new head coach in John Harbaugh. Cowboys, it's their turn to win the NFC East, right? At least the way that they've kind of alternated a few years ago with the Eagles. What are you expecting in this one?
1: Well, the big storyline is, can the Giants stop Dallas's run game? I think that's the biggest problem for Big Blue coming into this season. They traded away Dexter Lawrence to the Cincinnati Bengals. Now, in fairness, they were not stopping the run with him in the lineup, too, even though he did get hurt. But you don't have as much beef up front. And you know the Cowboys, although Tyler Smith is hurt, they're all-pro left guard. They're still bringing in somebody with experience in Bass, who's had plenty of starts over the course of his career. And you know Dallas is going to look to pound it. Plus, they want to open things up for C.D. Lamb and George Pickens, probably the best receiving duo in the NFL. So I think we're going to learn a lot about the state of the Giants' defense under their new defensive coordinator, Denard Wilson, and whether or not they can flip the script in a more respectable direction, because Jackson Dart, Emmett, is only in year two. And, by the way, he is now on his second offense in as many years, which is never usually a good recipe for young quarterbacks, as we've seen in recent and past history. So if you're the Giants, you do not want to put the onus on him this season with Malik Nabers coming off a significant knee injury and say, go out and score 35 points a game. I also don't think they're going to be capable of doing that, regardless of the fresh slate type of feel. They're going to have to be a vastly improved defense, and boy, they don't get any smooth sailing right here to start the season. You got to slow down one of the most prolific offenses in the NFL, and I don't see them falling off a cliff at all because there's continuity working in favor of the Cowboys.
0: Yeah, and the Cowboys actually spent some assets on their defense, you know, this year. Caleb Downs being one of them, because that was their Achilles heel, right? They could score with anybody, but they had a difficult time stopping teams. So very interested to see what this new Cowboys defense looks like. And then, again, Jackson Dart and Scadaboo, all those guys, very interested in seeing what they will do. I'm here in Cleveland. The Browns travel to Jacksonville to play the Jags. And Lance, I am, you talk about locked in on this, not just because I cover them and it's like my job or anything, not just because of that. I can't wait to see what Deshaun Watson does, because I have to say I don't have high expectations, but they drafted some big-time playmakers. Casey Concepcion is going to be a force in the NFL, and Denzel Boston is going to be really good, too. You already have Quinshon Judkins in the backfield and Harold Fannin from last year's draft. So the Browns' new offensive line and their offense has playmakers. It's just, what are you going to get from the quarterback, a guy that's played in 19 games in a total of 4 years?
1: I'll also add, I really like Todd Monken as a coach. He's a great offensive mind, Emmett. So they're in good hands to take advantage of all the weaponry that you just laid out. But yeah, I mean, we don't need to necessarily put together a whole dissertation. It's relatively simplistic for Cleveland. You need stability under center. It's something that they have not had, in my opinion, since Baker Mayfield was healthy before he suffered the shoulder injury. So that's going to tell an awful lot. But on the same side, it's also intriguing to see what's going to go on with the Jaguars coming off a very impressive season, Emmett, and now you're in year two with Trevor Lawrence and Liam Cohen, who did a really nice job developing Trevor Lawrence. You know, Lawrence had a breakout career year, but it's hard to duplicate that in the National Football League. Also, their defense was opportunistic. They had up there in terms of takeaways compared to the rest of the league. That's hard to repeat. Right. So I'm sold on the Jaguars. I like the personnel. I like the coach. but there were things and facets they relied on that to me are not necessarily a

0: And Michael Penix, we knew, had the injury coming in from last season. This is a game where Cooper Rush, as experienced as he is, you're going up against a fierce Steelers defense, which may not score a boatload of points because Aaron Rodgers is on his last leg. But we know from previous history, Pittsburgh's the type of team, whether Mike Tomlin's the head coach or Mike McCarthy, Emmett, with that defense, they'll win ugly. They don't care. They'll win 13-7, and they're not going to apologize for it. And you know what? I don't blame them.
1: Yeah, and that's another storyline. McCarthy and Rodgers back together again. You know, how will they, you know, kind of be able to see if they could get some of that magic back from Green Bay? There's another game going on, bunch of games tomorrow, Bills and Texans. I think it's going to be a really good, I feel like it's going to be a low scoring game though, because that Texans defense is awesome. And then you have Josh Allen with, you know, maybe some new playmakers and stuff. This should be a really tight game.
0: Well, Josh Allen, he likes to spread the wealth, so I'm not too concerned about new faces or players that they lost from previous seasons, but you hit it right in the nose. Houston's defense has been the standard in the last few years, and that is because of their coaching staff, and also they got guys that could get after the quarterback. They have a really good stingy secondary, so it could be a game where, believe it or not, a defensive stop late. Whether it's Allen or Stroud, who is due for a bounce-back campaign again, which seems to be something we've talked about since his rookie year, which quarterback protects the ball, doesn't do what Drake May attempted to do in the New England-Seattle game. Don't be surprised if that's the deciding factor between both of these squads.
1: Yeah, I'm also surprised that the NFL put the Bills on the road for week one. They got that shiny new stadium, man. Come on. You had to open that up on week one. I'm very
0: As if there
1: surprised.
0: Hasn't been enough buildup during the offseason for the stadium. Now we need to wait another week.
1: Yeah, and I want to hear more about the bad sight lines and stuff, because I'm all about that on Twitter. And then finally, Packers and Vikings, NFC North divisional game. I'm really high on Kyler Murray. For whatever reason, I guess it's just because I trust Kevin O'Connell, that if you give him a quarterback that has some skill, he'll figure it out, which makes what happened to J.J. McCarthy being the third string quarterback. This is a guy drafted 10th just 2 years ago, and now he's the third stringer. Kyler Murray is the starter. I'm pretty high on the Vikings this year.
0: I'm with you. I actually think the Vikings, Emmett, are going to win the NFC North. That's how strongly I feel about this team. He has a quarterback that he has at least confidence in, who can also air it out and has got the big targets down the field in Justin Jefferson and Jordan Addison. I think they'll have a respectable run game. And let's not forget, Brian Flores is an excellent defensive coordinator.
1: Yeah.
0: And even when J.J. McCarthy was there in years past, the defense had been able to come through with some key game-changing plays. They have great balance. And remember, the Packers are without Jacobs because of the suspension or the exempt list, however you want to call it. So I like the Vikings to get off to a strong start with Murray at the controls. I'm with you.
1: Yeah, me too. And Justin Jefferson, I'm sure he's probably got a smile from ear to ear right now about having a new quarterback. He's Lance Meadow. I'm Emmett Golden. It's Hammer and Emmett. Coming up next, Texas, Ohio State. We'll get you ready.
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8: Well, the man said Game Time starts now. He is absolutely 100% correct. It is Saturday morning, 8 o'clock in Birmingham. Kip Kiefer on the air, David Sears producing, the First Lady of SEC football, Terry Quillian, is ready to roll. It is a football Saturday in the South, and it doesn't get any better than this, because we don't have a schedule full of all tomato cans. There are still a few on the schedule. I actually had somebody ask me this week, why are you calling teams tomato cans? That's an old term about a sports mismatch that goes back to boxing back in the early parts of the previous century, when you battered your opponent so bad that they got bloodied when they were referred to as a tomato can. Little history there. Terry, that's probably more information than you needed, but I think it's exciting today. We've actually got a conference game involving Alabama and some other prime matchups. So this feels to me like the first real football Saturday.
9: Absolutely. And it cannot come soon enough. I am so glad to finally have real football back.
10: Yeah, last week, I almost started off with a boxing thing. In this corner of the SEC, 17 bouts, 17 wins, still undefeated. 17-0 for the SEC so far.
9: Yes, and it's going to be interesting because there are some games today that are outside of the SEC that can have a big impact on us. I mean, once again, we're looking at Texas at Ohio State. Last year, of course, Texas lost by a touchdown in Austin. Ouch.
10: In Columbus, actually. They're in Austin.
9: In Columbus, that's right, because they're in Austin this week. Mm-hmm. Come on, Texas. Try to win one over the Big Ten for us. Could you please?
10: You know, if Texas doesn't get this done, Terry, we almost kicked LSU out of the conference. I'm going to start making noise about excusing Texas if they can't step up.
9: I'm already seeing articles right now about, will it be Arch Manning or so-and-so who's going to be number one in the draft next year? Could Arch Manning please do something to justify this first, Kip?
10: And Julian Sayin as well.
9: That's the two they were talking about. Yeah. Arch Manning and Julian Sayin.
10: Terry, what is this based on? Last year, I don't care what anybody says. I keep hearing the revisionist historians giving the fake news that Arch Manning in the second half of last season was the quarterback we all expected to see from the beginning. I'm going back to last season. I keep having visions of the Georgia game in Athens. 3 weeks left in the season, Texas basically playing for their playoff lives, and Arch Manning produced one touchdown, and it was on a 24-yard drive. It was a 35-10 annihilation. In what universe did he play so well down the stretch? They beat Texas A&M, but that was a good win, but it wasn't an Arch Manning-crafted win. I don't understand going to overtime against Kentucky and Mississippi State, the two bottom feeders in the league. That was outstanding Arch Manning play. I never saw the Arch Manning they expected, because some people before last season were saying he's going to be the greatest of all time. I haven't seen that. Have you?
9: No, I have not. And Kip, I think you're the one who's right, who has said, you know, if his name was John Taylor, would anybody be saying all this about him?
10: Yeah.
9: Or if his name was Arch Taylor, if his last name wasn't Manning,
10: exactly,
9: would we have all of this hype going on? And it kills me. Texas versus Georgia, Gunnar Stockton's stat, just look at his stats, overwhelmingly outplayed Arch Manning. And still, the guy you hear all about, Arch Manning. I am so tired of it. Let's put up or shut up.
10: Yeah, and Julian Sayin had nice stats last year. He had all those weapons of first-round NFL draft pick, Jeremiah Smith, who everybody says is the best player in college football. With all that, Julian Sayin, in his three biggest games, the three big stages he had last year, that first game against Texas, yes, Ohio State won. The score of that game in the great quarterback battle of all time last year, 14-7. The quarterbacks were barely a factor in that game. They both were terrible. And then the other two big games, the Indiana game, the championship for the Big Ten last year, Julian Sayin shrunk in the moment. They had the ball inside the 10 twice in the fourth quarter, did not come away with a single point, lost the game, one touchdown on the board for Ohio State. And then the ultimate humiliation in the playoffs, as the Miami Hurricanes beat them, Julian Sayin only produced one offensive touchdown in that game. So the three biggest spotlight stages that he had last year, Julian Sayin was just not up to the task. And I don't understand the lionization of both of these guys acting like this is the greatest quarterback showdown of all time.
9: I know. It's going to be really interesting, isn't it? And I'm thinking back to SEC Media Days. Folks, I have to tell you, Steve Sarkisian was insufferable. There is no other word for it. Because you know what, Kip? They should have been in the playoffs. And if they had been in the playoffs, mm-hmm, Texas would have won it all.
10: Yeah.
9: Or so Steve Sarkisian informed
10: us. Steve, you played Georgia, one of the highest ranked teams in the country, late in the season. If you win that game, you go to the playoffs. if you lose that game, it's your third loss of the year, which puts you in that category where a three-loss team doesn't rarely gets in. But also on that resume, Terry, this great team that was deserving of the playoffs, according to Sark, lost to Florida, a team that only won four games all year.
9: I know, it's ridiculous. And I find it very interesting because I was a big supporter of Texas hiring Sarkisian when they hired him. And I kept telling all my University of Texas friends, this is great, he's an offensive genius, you're going to love it. But I look at it and I'm trying to figure out, how has that worked out so far? Ugh. I find it amazing. So this week, one of the members of the Texas Board of Regents, Kevin, I can never say his last name right, Eltif, I always mess him up. Anyway, he says, I'm just here to tell you that Sark has done a masterful job. Has Sark done a masterful job, or does he just have one of the most expensive payrolls in the history of Texas football? And Alabama fans, listen to this and see if you want to gag. Chris Del Conte, the Texas athletic director this week, said, I understand the gravitas of being a Longhorn. The expectations are just going to be completely different.
10: Oh,
9: are you kidding me? Are you kidding me? Oh, my goodness. These people, I don't know where their heads are, Kip. It makes no sense at all.
10: No, I mean, since the national championship game with Vince Young, and I have terrible about time. David probably knows what year that was. But ever since then, Texas, I won't say they've been a mediocre program, but they've been really a non-consequential program for a pretty long run of years now.
11: Well, they did have that national championship appearance 2009 against Bama.
10: And oh, that's
11: Colt
10: true.
11: McCoy got injured.
1: Oh, and they would have won that game if Colt McCoy doesn't go down.
9: But they lost. They lost the game. Oh, yeah, yeah.
10: Yeah, that's a good point. I had forgotten about that one, that they did get to the championship game. But, you know, I just... Texas has been an underachiever with all the resources. And like you say, Terry, one of my favorite of many Terry Quillian quotes is, you have to look at it. There's such a thing as money, and then there's oil money. So there's no excuse for them not to be major factors every year. And very many of those years, they've been borderline mediocre.
9: They have absolutely all the resources in the world. Absolutely all the resources in the world. And there is no reason for them not to be better. I tell you what, I think Ohio State should just be glad that Texas hasn't arranged a Formula One race to be happening this same weekend as the game.
1: Terry Quillian will never
9: still
1: forgive.
9: Irritated.
1: Yeah.
9: Never.
1: The week Georgia came to Austin last year, it just so happened to coincide with a Formula
9: race.
1: Oh, okay. That's right. Yeah, last year, Texas came to Athens, no Formula One race, but they still got boat raced right out of Athens, Georgia. 205-834-9450. The Alabama Crimson Tide and Kentucky are playing a SEC conference game today, Terry. That's the big headline, the first one on the schedule this year.
9: Yes, and it's hilarious. Have you seen the the kerfluffle that Will Stein caused? And Paul Feinbaum is standing up for Will Stein. I think this is absolutely hilarious. So Stein is trying to get the Kentucky faithful all riled up about the game. We know that from the beginning, first day that they hit the practice field, he has been talking about this Alabama game. So he was on Kentucky Sports Radio, and he said he wanted the fans in their seats, this tickles me, 30 to 45 minutes early, standing and, quote, screaming obscenities at our opponent, making them feel unwanted in Kroger Field. But then he went on. Okay, that just is very Kirby Smart sounding to me right there. Then he went on to say this, because he doesn't want any fans getting up out of their seats. He wants them to stay in their seats, not get up to go buy drinks. So he said, sneak a flask in, sneak a flask in.
1: Oh, I heard that.
9: Again, do whatever you got to do, right? Get your drinks ready. Sit in your chair, all right, and start cheering. And then once you're done with the drink, go back in and out as fast as you can and come right back out. And, I mean, I think it's just hilarious, right? It's just funny. Oh, my goodness. You would have thought he was causing the earth to open up. And so Paul was hilarious on his show yesterday. He kept saying, I'm going to bring a flask in. He asked the athletic director from Kentucky, am I going to get in trouble if I bring a flask
11: in? I heard that. That was hilarious.
9: Absolutely hilarious. So I think Will Stein's challenge is going to be that no matter how revved up your fan base is, you've still got talent versus talent. And Alabama is overwhelmingly on top on that side of the ledger.
10: Yeah, I think they've been quietly billing this, not so much publicly, but it has slipped out in some circles, that the Kentucky brass there, including the head coach and the athletic director, have been suggesting that this is the most significant football game in the history of the Kentucky program.
9: That's a dangerous thing.
10: Oh, I know.
9: To say before but this is playing Alabama.
10: This is going to put them on the map, and it needs to be pointed out that if this was an SEC opener against Missouri or Arkansas or pick a team, Mississippi State, anybody else coming in, that would not be the attitude. This is the value that Alabama still has as the brand name in the SEC. The home opener against Alabama, they look at as this marvelous opportunity to put themselves on the map immediately in the Will Stein administration. And you and I know both emphatically agree that it is time for a new era of Kentucky football. They're making an investment in football for the first time. And the first sign of that is getting rid of Mark Stoops, who has, by the way, Terry's done a phenomenal job at Kentucky. That's always been the tagline, but there's no more Mark Stoops. To me, that turns the page right away of a coach who did a phenomenal job at Kentucky, but had a record of 43-82 in the SEC in his career. That is not a phenomenal job.
9: No, it is not. And, Texas A&M dodged a bullet only because the Texas A&M fans went into major revolt when the rumor was out there that they were going to be bringing the brilliant Mark Stoops to College Station. And the fans just had a fit. And you know what, Kip? We learned from our friend Mike Shadron that those rumors are not really just organic rumors. Those rumors are typically coming from somewhere. They're planted. They have a purpose. This purpose was to see, that wasn't going to work. And we have Agent Confidential on the line with us this morning. Good morning. Hey, Mike.
12: Hey, good morning. Good morning, Terry and Kip. It's always great to join you guys. And man, we do have really good games today that matter.
10: How about that? What a concept.
12: I've got to say one thing. When you brought up the Colt McCoy thing, I lived in Texas for 12 years, and I had a lot of Longhorn friends. And I usually started all of my conversations with them with the words, if Colt hadn't gotten hurt. And they just always said that. So that was pretty interesting. And Kip, to your point about Kentucky spending big money, there's an example. At this moment, Mark Stoops just ordered a pina colada and some fresh Bonsecure oysters for a day of college football on Buyout Island.
10: Yeah.
12: He got over $30 million.
10: And Mark Stoops, an interesting case for you, Mike, because it really supports everything you've said. When the great threat of Mark Stoops leaving and going to Texas A&M surfaced, Kentucky was so moved to get into action, they actually gave him an extension and more money and I'm sure increased his buyout for a coach that's done a phenomenal job but lost 2/3 of his games.
12: Yeah, that was the rumor economy we talked about in the book. And before I get to the DEFCON 1, one last thing about Kentucky. Will Stein telling Kentucky fans to bring a flask to the game.
10: Awesome.
12: Let me give everyone a newsflash. They already do.
10: That's for sure. You had to bring a flask to put up with Mark Stoops' teams for the last 14 years.
12: Exactly. And the brown liquor will be good that they bring in up there in bourbon territory. So, it should be interesting. But Terry's right. The talent will win out there. But, guys, we can't get away from the fact that the SEC went DEFCON 1 this week.
10: Oh, gosh, yeah. Right up your alley once again. DEFCON 1 and then some.
12: It really was. And, you know, you, you thought that maybe it had kind of passed when LSU didn't put the players on, and then Holly Rowe put a microphone in Kiffin's face at halftime. And imagine if we had pro players, and then Kip, to your point, if you remember the revised filing the SEC did, they used the words lack of institutional
10: control. Where have we heard those words from before?
12: It's compliance language, and it goes exactly to your point that Greg Sankey is a compliance guy.
10: He is.
12: And that's exactly what that came from.
10: Isn't that fascinating, Terry? Because they use that terminology. That was always the buzzwords of severe punishments need to be levied. And that was breaking that out just makes the whole Sankey story go come full circle.
9: Yeah, yes, it really does.
12: And you know, so my ears really perked up when I saw that. But I think, you know, if you look at it, what the SEC is trying to get at is who is running the show at LSU? And it's not the president, Wade Rouse, or Bert Ashbury, the AD. I mean, it's the second coming of QEP law.
10: It is.
9: Oh, it definitely is.
12: Running the show there, and his buddy Lane Kiffin. And I think that's where the SEC is just trying to get in control. You know, the Tennessee chancellor is the one who told Sankey, you know, refile. So you've got 15 against them. So it's going to be really interesting to see what comes out of this because, you know, LSU keeps what my grandmother would say is bowing up on them. But I think at some point that they will have to capitulate.
9: Mike, it's interesting how things look in the eyes of an LSU fan. One of my very favorite people here in Texas is an LSU fan, and he sent me a meme that LSU fans have going around, and it shows the LSU Tiger standing tall with his paw down on top of the SEC, taking down the SEC. Oh, my goodness. I think that is the kind of thing that's got the SEC so irritated, to tell you the truth.
12: It is. And, you know, I grew up south of I-10 in Alabama. So, you know, I know a lot of people from Louisiana. I've been to a lot of games at LSU. And I have to admit, they kind of enjoy the us against the world thing. And so it's been kind of fun to watch on social media. I do participate a lot with some LSU sites down there. So just really having some fun with it. But they do view it as them against the world. But, you know, don't forget the SEC share was $72 million last year. So, you know, I think LSU at some point is going to have to say, look, can we go be independent? Would we get that? And probably not. So I think at some point they will get back in line. But if you also, Terry, you're a history buff, you know, Huey P. Long about 100 years ago almost cost LSU their law school for some of the stuff.
9: Oh, I didn't know that.
12: Yeah, but he almost got the accreditation pulled from the law school for being so involved in it. And now I see Jeff Landry doing the same thing. So that's why when you made that Huey P. Long reference a couple of weeks ago, I just had to latch onto it because that is exactly what we're seeing here. So it's certainly good theater.
10: So when are we going to see Landry go UE Long and actually lead the team on the field for the games? Because that's what Governor Long did for before LSU home games.
12: Exactly. We know he had on his purple shirt and his LSU visor. And, I mean, he was right up in the middle of it. So it's certainly interesting theatrics as what's happening. But at some point, you got to think the cooler heads will prevail. But if Landry's the cooler head, who knows? So stay tuned on what happens there.
10: It's fascinating, absolutely, and I don't know. I guess the whole, you know, courtrooms and litigation and all that. All of us are very tired of hearing it all. Yeah. But it would, you know, like you said, and I'm glad you illustrated this because some people might have missed it because it's just become noise. But the SEC took this to a completely different level this week, and I feel absolved, and I told Terry this early in the week. 2 weeks ago, I wrote a column that basically said that, you know, with this repeated just bad behavior by LSU, the SEC is going to have to actually consider excusing them from the league. And I got so much blowback that would never happen. You're absolutely out of your mind. And what do we see this week? LSU's faced with expulsion.
12: Yeah. I mean, I have to admit that really got my attention when I saw that was in the filing and the lack of institutional control. I was like, okay, you know, things just got real up in here. And the SEC is serious. And, you know, and here's the thing. This is not just Greg Sankey. Greg Sankey works for the presidents of the institutions of the SEC. And he's got 15 of them in his corner saying, go get them. And, you know, in the case of LSU, the guy recused himself, Wade Rouse recused himself from that Zoom call. Mm-hmm. And but the other 15 are behind it. So I think they've really put a line in the sand here. And just the last thing is the arrogance of Lane Kiffin just annoys me.
10: Oh, unbelievable.
9: I think everyone who is not an LSU fan is annoyed by that, if you want to know the truth. And here's how I feel about it. Right now, Mike, LSU fans absolutely love Lane Kiffin. They're going to love him right up until he dumps them for the NFL. How long they will love him. Just go talk to folks at Tennessee. You know, talk to folks at Ole Miss. You'll find out they'll love him right up until he dumps them.
10: Yeah, and I go ahead, Mike.
12: I was going to say, I talked to some people in the media around, and you know, there were people that said that Kiffin wanted the job really, really badly at Alabama when Saban left, and he never had a chance because of some of the hijinks that he pulled. And what we know about is just scratching the surface of the Joey Freshwater stuff. So he never had a chance to come to Alabama. So, but you're right, Terry. It's not when he leaves. It's not if he leaves. It's when he leaves, and it will be ugly.
9: Yes.
10: Yeah.
9: Absolutely.
10: I've made the over under about 3 years because he'll get another chance to go somewhere else. He'll get bored with the lack of attention at LSU, especially if they don't achieve right away. And I love the fact that the expectations now are even higher than they were before because LSU looks so sensational against Clemson. Mm-hmm. Real quick, Mike, because this is still in your alley of looking at from a business standpoint, but Dabo Swinney's stock is so low now, and I just think he's gone from a guy who built a program that was always good, but, you know, sort of middling, brought them to the high water mark of a couple national championships, and everybody, you know, we're back to the firing coaches thing. This guy is not performing now, and the team he brought to Baton Rouge last week was just grossly ill-prepared for that game. He had two inexperienced quarterbacks, you know, in an era where you can go out and find, you know, look at what Austin Simmons has meant for Missouri, getting him from the Ole Miss program. There were 34 teams looking for quarterbacks. Dabo Swinney needs to be completely ignored, and anything he's accomplished, he's just torn down brick by brick right now, because this team is absolutely pathetic. They may lose 7 or 8 games this year.
9: Well, I think part of that is folks that are out. I heard a couple of sportscasters. LSU should be ranked the number one team in the nation, based on.
10: Yeah, on what?
9: Beating Dabo and Clemson?
10: With a quarterback that had never taken a snap? I mean, it's irresponsible in this day and age. He didn't shop for a quarterback because he's been grooming this guy to take over, but his first start is in Tiger Stadium in Baton Rouge? Good grief.
12: Yeah, it's crazy. I talked to a station in Charlotte this week, and that was really their subject. And what I said was, one, Dabo made an appearance on Buyout Island Index this week. But you know, Dabo, because of the success he's had, he's going to ruin his legacy by continuing down this path. I mean, he was really snotty to a kid reporter, you know, out of Spartanburg this week.
10: Yeah, Terry told me all about that. I didn't hear it, but good grief.
9: How would you like, Mike? I loved his line. What I loved as a female person who comments on college football, I loved him challenging this guy who everybody likes, right? He asked a legit question. Y'all, all he asked was, hey, you know, looking at what happened in this game, how happy are you with your roster? Easy answer to that is simply to say, hey, this is week one. We got 11 more weeks. Just ask me that question again at the end of the season. Right now, I like my team. Instead, he starts off with that. And then, y'all, what he went into was he looked at the guy and said, you're the gotcha guy, aren't you? You're the gotcha guy. I know you. Then he went on to say, hey, did you ever play football? Since when do you have to play football to be a sports reporter? Do you think Paul Feinbaum was carrying the ball down the field? Come on, man.
12: No, I don't think he was. So, yeah, and that was just too bad. But, you know, he's really painted the administration in Clemson into a bad spot. But, you know, looking at Dabo's contract is really interesting. If they let him go during the season, his buyout is $57 million. If it's the day after the season, it's $60 million. So there's an incentive for them. They could buy a few more players if they haven't been doing with that $3 million. So it's just really interesting.
9: Gosh.
12: And, yeah, it's just looking at his contract was fascinating. But to how they played against LSU, you know, I told some friends, I don't know if LSU's good or I don't know if Clemson's bad. It's probably a combination of the two, but man, Clemson was really bad. I don't expect them to go bowling.
10: God, they were horrible. I promise you, Louisiana Tech tonight in that same stadium will give LSU a better game than Clemson did.
12: 100%. So it's going to be interesting to watch. I think the Heat's own Greg Schiano, you know, lost to another team in Massachusetts, so he's, you know, high on the list. So things are starting to tighten up a little bit with these coaches.
10: Yep. Well, when we let you go, we will catch the we'll get David to queue up the latest Buyout Island so everybody knows and is up to date on that. But you know, real quick, Dave, before we let you go, Mike, the people that tell me, well, Clemson can't fire Dabo because all that he's accomplished there, you know, that's really not. It's another statement about how coaching has just become this aberrant kind of profession where the rules are different. Because if you're in business, no matter how great you've made your company, if your company starts declining and is on the verge of bankruptcy, you make a change. I mean, how are coaches exempt from that same kind of treatment?
12: You know, I think you really have to look at the amazing job that Jimmy Sexton has done. And he's not Dabo's agent, but just in creating this leverage and creating, and you know, Dabo won two national championships, so he's making $10 million a year. But at some point, you know, you're judged on your performance. I mean, if I perform like that in my day job, I'd be kicked out the door after the 1 year. So I don't really understand it either. But you know, just look at the leverage these agents have with these coaches. You get 1 year, you get extended. You get a bigger bio. It's just fascinating.
9: Absolutely. Mike, thank you so much for joining us this morning. You always bring so much to the table, and it changes every week. We appreciate having you with us. Thank you. Well,
12: thank you. I just love being part of Game Time. It's just really an honor. It's you know, I can't wait for Saturday morning every week. So I'm off now to see my grandson play soccer, but I'll be listening to the rest of the show on the app.
10: Awesome.
9: Sounds great. Thank you, Mike. It's so great to have Mike with us. We're talking about the big Alabama game, and we've got the dirtiest player in the game on the line who wants to talk about that game. Good morning, Dylan.
13: What's going on, Miss Terry, Mr. Kip? How y'all doing this morning?
10: We're good, man. It feels like a real football day.
13: Yeah, it does. I think Alabama and Kentucky is going to be a pretty good game right up to game time. So
10: that depends on how long the flasks last. If they're empty by that time, it might be a long day for Kentucky.
13: Well, what I don't understand is how bad Will Stein is hurting his concessions and everything by telling people to stay in the seats. You know, but I was gonna call in yesterday and while all the Kentucky fans was standing behind Paul and everything, I was going to tell them, hey, don't drink that whiskey before the game. You might already need it after the game, after that ass whooping y'all going to get handed to. But, but anyway, no, I really think it's going to be a good game. And, I tell you, you're going to find out a lot about Alabama this evening. You know, Kentucky finished eighth in the portal in recruiting out of the portal and everything, and you know they've put out some Benjamins this year, you know, and I'm excited to see that. And Texas and Ohio State, that's gonna be a good game. We're gonna find out if you know, like my boy Legend has always wondered, you know, if Arch Manning's actually a Manning or if he's adopted or not.
10: He's asked that question a lot of times last year, and everybody forgets. It's Terry. I just can't get over the revisionist history that Arch really came on strong at the end of last year. I cannot come off of that because I didn't see it.
9: Well, let me tell you, it's going to be very interesting. By the way, Kip, we have my favorite Texas fan who's going to be tuning in and probably joining us later.
10: Oh, good. Our guy who's a level-headed Texas fan. He's like the rarest species there is.
9: But he's also a very big Texas fan.
10: Yeah, Tom Bird.
9: So very knowledgeable Texas fan.
10: So anyway, so Dylan, you're not concerned here about getting the W, but you know Kentucky's calling this the biggest game in their history of their football program, and Alabama's the guest. And I think it's important to point out that, as I did in the open, that if they were playing Mississippi State, I don't think they'd be billing the game this way.
13: See, my concern is that this is the game. That this is one of those games that Kalen DeBoer actually has a hiccup in it. I mean, you saw it with Vandy. You saw it with Florida State. I'm interested to see if we go in there, handle business, or are we going to go in there, lay down, get in a dogfight in the middle of the fourth quarter and have to try to pull some type of fourth quarter drive or something like that. I'm hoping we go in there, handle business, dominate the line of scrimmage, and show, you know, make a statement and say, hey, we're back. We haven't gone anywhere. Those were just flukes and everything, and we established the line of scrimmage, and we actually, you know, make some guys quit today, you know, today.
10: Mm-hmm.
13: But the thing is, there's just so many question marks around Kentucky because of how good they recruited. And Will Stein's a hell of a offensive coordinator. I mean, he's an offensive mastermind, and he did a phenomenal job at Oregon. Them boys are putting points on the board.
10: Alabama fans should be aware that when he inherited Bo Nix, who had left the legacy at Auburn, where he was supposed to be the next deliverer, the prodigal son coming in to save the day, when he arrived at Oregon, Bo Nix was at the bottom of his level of performance and confidence, and this guy pretty much transformed Bo Nix to where now he's one of the top quarterbacks in the National Football League.
13: Oh yeah. I mean, if it wasn't for Will Stein, Bo Nix wouldn't be playing for Super Bowl.
10: He'd be selling insurance here in Hoover. Yeah.
9: Oh man.
13: Yeah, he'd be working for River Chase Kia.
10: I love their song. We want to see you in a River Case Kia. Yeah. So anyway, free plug for you, Kia. There you go. Dylan, we appreciate you. Roll Tide. Let's see what happens today up in Lexington, the most important game in Kentucky football history.
13: Roll Tide, Kip. Roll Tide, Terry. Hope the Bulldogs pull one out today. I know they're going to be struggling, but
10: Western, they play Kentucky too. Western Kentucky.
13: Yeah. Better watch for them Kentucky boys. They get up on that bourbon and everything, and they show out. But anyway, the dirtiest player in the game's out of here.
10: All right, man. Your excuse. Thank you very much, Dylan. The dirtiest player.
9: Thank you so much. Yeah, it's great having Dylan with us. Well, we've got to, you know, if we start off with Alabama represented, we got to have the other side of the coin.
10: Absolutely.
9: To talk about the War Eagles here. We've got a friend, Don Don, joining us this morning. Hey, Don Don, War Eagle.
14: Hey, good morning, everybody. Good morning, Kip. Good morning, David.
10: What's going on, Don Don?
14: Man, hey, can I blow Dylan up real quick, guys? That's my buddy and everything, but he might need to go to the park and might have to clean his pants out today after Kentucky beats him today.
10: Oh, boy.
11: Just like last week, you were talking how ECU was going to beat Bama.
14: Well, you know what, David, and Kip and Terry get a good laugh out of this. With me picking Kentucky, David, I think I'm Alabama's good luck charm because I ain't got it right in years. Okay.
10: Yeah, if Don Don starts picking Alabama, that's when the Tide fans need to sweat.
14: Yeah. When I say Alabama's gonna, but Terry, you and my Georgia friends, you got to get them this year, Terry.
9: Well, you know, it's going to be dicey because I'm going to be at the game.
10: Yes.
9: So that's going to be the biggest hindrance that the Georgia Bulldogs are going to have is me being in Tuscaloosa.
14: Matter of fact, I was telling Kip this the other night when me and him were together at the beautiful new sports bar at the casino and racetrack. It looks absolutely beautiful. And we're going to have a lot of good stuff out there, everybody, and I hope y'all can join us. I'll let Kip talk about that later, But I've actually got a lot of Alabama friends, Terry, that tailgate down there and everything. And if y'all are going to be down there, I'm already going with some friends of mine, so I will definitely.
9: Oh, good.
14: Okay.
9: Everything. Awesome. Sounds fantastic.
10: Yeah, we spent a lot of time at the tailgate area the last Alabama-Georgia game with our great friend DJ K-Dub and his tailgate that's a big production every year. And actually, Terry, that day we watched the great Lane Kiffin blow his chances of getting to the playoffs by losing to Mark Stoops in Kentucky at that tailgate that afternoon, if you remember.
9: Yeah, yes, that was ugly, very, very ugly.
14: Well, out in Texas, Miss Terry, what are the Baylor mm-hmm. people saying about the game last week?
9: You know, I think the Baylor people were just sort of heartsick at losing that game at the very last second. And, you know, I have to say this, Don, you know, I'm going to be rooting for Auburn, but I feel like some Auburn people are a little too confident after that win. I mean, you had the Baylor quarterback played on one leg for the second half.
10: And he's not playing this week. You know? He was hurt that bad. Yeah.
14: Yeah, Miss Terry, I'll go ahead and tell you, I'm one Auburn fan that's not confident about anything right now, okay?
9: That wasn't, you know, a win is a win. We're always glad to have a win. But when the other team's quarterback is playing on one leg and you squeak it out in the final seconds, it would make me be nervous, you know. Still nervous.
14: Yeah, the only thing I was happy about, guys, was that's a game that you're good for. Hey, Miss Terry's best friend and head coach is Hugh Freeze with a loss the last 3 years. And Bobby would have got beat by two touchdowns.
10: No doubt. No, they probably lost by two touchdowns.
9: I love Alex Gullish.
10: Oh, yeah.
9: I love Alex. And Alex was very real world in his press conference afterwards. Alex wasn't like, we set the earth on fire. He was happy to have a win, but he saw plenty of things to clean up, which is the thing that makes me feel good about Alex Gullish. You know, he has a very real world view of what's going on.
14: Okay. Well, Miss Terry, I do have a question for you about everything that we're doing. I wish mm-hmm. you could come in town and take part in some of the stuff that Kip's got planned out at the race course casino. That we would really like to see you come in town when you can.
10: We're going to get her in October. Yep. We're going to get her here.
14: Well, I got to tell the listening audience. Yeah, one last thing, guys, and everything. And you know me, I got a lot. I do have two or three people that are big Florida Gator fans, and I want to shout out to my two favorite people. And PG, God bless you, buddy. We're all praying for you. But my good buddy Lee from Cincinnati.
10: Mm-hmm.
14: Me and him are having a little fun. And Lee's listening. Probably going to call today. After our games tonight. Lee, PG, and what's Mr. in love with you, Terry? What's his name? Jeff from the Gator Vine.
10: Gator Jeff.
9: Oh, we love Jeff. Gator Jeff.
14: Oh, hey, that boy's got a crush on you, Miss Terry.
10: Well,
9: that's so sweet. We love Gator Jeff so much.
14: I know Bama Hater got him good a couple weeks ago, but after my game tonight and after Florida games tonight, I'm going to have 1 week where it's going to be, hey, I used to have a check a long time ago when they had Spurrier, and let me do it for my Gator fans out there. It's great to be a Gator hater. Say it's great to be a Gator hater. Terry, I think you can sing that song with me, can't you?
9: I can sing that song. You know, my friend Brandon Adams, who has a show Dog Nation Daily that runs 5 days a week about the Georgia Bulldogs, he always has the Gator Hater Update. And the Gator Hater Update is always how many days it's been since the University of Florida football team has beaten Georgia. We're now into the thousands.
14: Hey, I don't know. Kip, I don't know if you remember a long time ago when Tuberville had the six wins against Alabama.
11: Yep.
14: Mm-hmm. I, man, would do that every day on the Feinbaum show.
10: Oh, he'd give how many days it had been? Wow.
14: How many days it's been since you beat us? I think Dylan and them can do that to me right now, guys, but I really do. But, guys, listen, thank y'all so much. I always enjoy it and everything. And, Terry, I will always say that's the best Auburn day I've ever had with you last year.
9: It was so great. Thank you. Thank you, Don. And we love having Don on the show. Kip, we got another big War Eagle fan who wants to join us. We got Stan, the godfather of Auburn football here. Good morning, Stan.
15: Good morning. How are y'all doing this morning?
10: Yeah, let us kiss the ring and then we'll get started here on this call. Go ahead.
15: All right. Yeah, I'm kind of a little disappointed about my Auburn Tigers last week. I mean, but give Baylor all the credit in the world.
10: They played their hearts out. Defense was swarming. They were that was a tremendous and you know, people forget, and Terry said it to me this week, Dave Aranda has made his reputation on having great defenses. The reason he has that job, because he happened to be the LSU defensive coordinator in 2019 on a team that had Joe Burrow at quarterback, Justin Jefferson and Ja'Marr Chase as the wide receivers. So I don't know how much the defense played into winning that championship, but Dave Aranda's parlayed that into a head coaching gig. And his defense really came to play last week, which is his trademark.
15: Yeah. Well, it's good to follow one. Isn't it good to have one Auburn fan follow another Auburn fan on the radio?
10: Yeah, that's on our show in recent years, Terry. That has been a rare occurrence.
9: That's right. We are very happy about that.
15: Yeah, but the score, and I like the score, that might be a good omen for us. That 17-16, that might be a good.
10: Yeah, how about that for a little history?
9: Yeah, that's a score y'all like, isn't it? Even got a bargain for it.
15: Oh yeah, oh yeah. Then next week we got the Gator Chomp next Saturday.
10: What a big game that's going to be! That's a pivotal game on the schedule. I've said it all summer.
15: Yeah. First, we got to get by these Golden Eagles from Gettysburg.
10: And Florida's got an awesome challenge today. I don't know if anybody realizes they are playing Campbell.
15: Soup Company.
10: Now, I did look up Campbell. They're somewhere in the mountains of North Carolina. I had no idea what state they were even in. But, I mean, come on, man. You're playing Campbell? That's ridiculous. Yeah.
15: I think it's right outside of Raleigh, I think.
10: Okay. Well, wherever it is, there's a lot of schools in North Carolina, and I'm not familiar with Campbell. And I don't, how does a Campbell get on your schedule? I just don't understand that. They played Long Island last year.
15: Yeah. Oh, yeah. They play some weird teams at the start of the year. Them chomping Gators do.
10: Yeah. I can't imagine the crowd today at the Swamp is going to be really beside themselves in a frenzy playing Campbell.
15: Yeah, tell me about it. All right, it's nice to talk to y'all this morning. I'll call y'all tomorrow.
10: All right, Stan, we'll look forward to it. Hopefully talk about a big Auburn win. 205-834-9450,
9: Tara. Okay, so Kip, you know, we were talking about Auburn, Florida, and Don, I mean, I think he got brought up. It might have been Dylan who brought him up. But we got our friend Gator Jeff. We're talking about Auburn, Florida. Good morning, Jeff. How are you this morning?
16: Hey, good morning, Queen. Good morning, Kip.
10: What's up, Jeff?
16: All right. How are y'all doing today?
10: Hey, man, it's a SEC real football Saturday. Not in Gainesville, but we'll excuse you because you got a real one next week.
9: And I have to tell you, Jeff, I think think it's unfair for Kip and others to be giving you grief about playing Campbell. Kip, let's talk about who the University of Georgia played last week. I mean, come on. Yeah. A cupcake is a cupcake.
10: Yeah, well,
9: They're no worse than anybody else.
10: Tennessee State is a good comparison, and there's others today. South Carolina is hosting Towson today. So get off
9: of Florida. They're not doing anything every other SEC.
17: Jeff, I apologize. It's just something about Campbell that gets my attention.
16: I love cupcakes. You know, hey, I've been on Gigi's cupcakes for years. So, you know, I'll tell you what, though. It's going to be a good scrimmage today, too. You know, next week may be another good scrimmage for us, too. You know, these Auburn Tigers, you know, I think, you know, that's the game next week. We're going to have to go ahead on and make a statement, you know. We'll see, you know. It's going to be our first SEC test with our new coach and new offensive coordinator, and then, you know, new quarterback. But I tell you what, I think we got the best receiving corps in the country, guys, and not to mention the best running back. So, you know, I still say Jadon Ball going to probably – he's got a strong chance of him going to New York in December. But I tell you what – our running game is something serious. Queen.
9: That didn't get used last year.
16: Be ready.
9: I mean, your brilliant coach last year, Sunbelt Billy, that was having 60 passes in a game and not running the ball with probably one of the very best running backs in the nation. Unbelievable. I mean, everybody wants to talk about Lagway's interceptions, but Kip keeps bringing up, my goodness, when you throw the ball 60 times in a game, those things are going to happen. I don't understand how he didn't use Ball last year.
10: And that was against a bad LSU team. This is not against this year's last year's LSU team was bad. Their coach got fired about 3 weeks later.
9: Exactly.
16: Yeah. So, you know, but like I said, this season right here, you're going to see a whole different Florida Gator team. I mean, you know, and they got a different demeanor. You got a coach that's strong and no nonsense. And, you know, he's honest, you know, just like he has said last week, you know, about the defense playing soft. I guarantee you, you know, at this point on, if that defense is going to be correct, because, you know, we have Kentucky's defensive coordinator from last year. And, you know, Kentucky's defenses the last couple of years, they've been kind of in the top 10, you know, as far as, you know, their defense overall. And so, you know, I definitely think they're going to correct some things, especially with the secondary. So, you know, the offense and the offensive line is our strong points. We're going to give you – we could probably give you 30, 40 points a game, but based on the way that offense is, I mean, the talent – the receivers, Dallas Wilson he's a strong receiver. You know, that's the one nobody talks about. Everybody says Vernell Brown III is the best one. But on that other side, if you double Vernell, you got to worry about Dallas Wilson. And I'm going to tell you, Queen, he may be a problem for Georgia. You know, you may have to reminisce back to Kyle Pitts. But I tell you what. Also, up under the kid that came from Auburn, Eric Singleton, another dangerous, speedy receiver. And, guys, you know what? Like I told you last night, Kip, I'm on pull for Texas. I think Texas is going to win today. I think it's set up, the cards are set up for them to win today. And it's early in the season, so, you know, Ohio State will probably take that loss, but they know they can redeem themselves with their schedule. And I say Ohio State wins the rematch.
9: You know what, Georgia would be happy to play Ohio State in January, because the last time we did that on January 1st at the Mercedes-Benz Stadium, we beat the Ohio State University. I am definitely pulling for Texas today. Before we let you go, Gator Jeff, I have to tell you, if you had any doubt that you have a phenomenal offensive coordinator in Buster Faulkner. Just take a look at how the Georgia Tech offense sputtered last week without him. So you brought in Brad White as the DC. You've got Buster Faulkner as the OC. I think you've got great coordinators lined up for y'all this year.
16: Oh, yes. And before I go, Queen, speaking of the Florida-Georgia game, you saw what I told you. Georgia wins in your DMs, right?
9: Yes, I did. We're on.
16: All right. So we're on for that. I wanted to make sure that we're on for that. So, you know.
9: We're on.
16: Y'all got it. All right. I'll talk to y'all tomorrow. Elvis has left the building.
9: thank you, Gator Jeff.
17: Thank you very much, Gator Jeff.
9: You know, it's really bad. Between Gator Jeff and PG, I find myself loving Gators, which is just anathema to University of Georgia people, but I can't help it.
17: I love those guys, but my affection does not extend to their team.
9: Oh, no, I agree. Mine does not extend, unless they're playing outside the SEC.
17: Yes, definitely.
9: Then I'm always going to be going for the SEC team on this. You know, I think it's very interesting, Kip, that I don't feel like outside of the South, the Alabama-Kentucky game is getting the kind of coverage it should, because I feel like Texas-Ohio State is sort of dominating all of the chatter.
17: Definitely. Definitely is. And you know, again, this is a significant game for a lot of reasons. It's the beginning of

0: back days. He says, I've got a lot of blue shirts. I don't get a chance to wear them very often, was his explanation.
1: They do look good. They look good. But everybody on that set this morning, when I looked at it, is in blue. Okay, Crimson Tide, time for you to rise up against that stuff.
0: Yeah, that's quite a statement by the SEC Nation crew of who they're pulling for today. Mm-hmm. Kind of a subtle endorsement of the Cats. And I do think it needs to be pointed out that this is not just the run-of-the-mill trip to Lexington to play Mark Stoops in Kentucky, because this roster built by Will Stein, and it's still in the proving stage, but this is not a typical Kentucky roster. He has gone out and used some of the renewed resources and commitment. The Kentucky athletic department's been completely reorganized, Terry. Now it's one of the first privatized athletic departments in all of college football, where just to get around university hiring procedures and different financial restrictions, they have formed their own LLC. This is an independent company now that is the new athletic department is completely separate from the school. Now, they did receive a $170 million loan from the university to get things up and running, but this is an interesting experiment and really kind of a step into a glimpse of the future of how college football and college athletics might be organized.
1: That is really fascinating. I mean, and I'm looking at the big game tonight at Texas versus Ohio State, and you're looking at two very expensive rosters.
0: Oh, gosh.
1: So you get, again, like I say, there's money and then there's oil money. Ohio State likes to puff their chest out all the time. I think they may have more than they want coming up against the Longhorns tonight. Kip, do you find it interesting that Texas is a 1.5-point favorite in this game?
0: Yeah, I think being at home, they almost have to be favored. What I do find amazing, though, is once again, the Ohio State brand is so sacred that I think in a normal circumstance, Texas should be a 4 or 5-point favorite, in my opinion. Playing in Austin, and Ohio State coming off a year where they didn't win the national championship with what everybody thought was the greatest team in the country. And not only that, Terry, they lost 15 players to the NFL draft. This is not the same Ohio State team.
1: Yeah, horns up. Let's show the Yankees who means business this evening down in Austin.
0: I love it when you talk Southern trash. 205-834-9450. Kip and Terry back after a short timeout. Don't go anywhere. We've got a whole lot more to talk about on SEC. Big first. This is the second week, but it's the first big week with big matchups, and we are pumped up and hope you are. We'll be right back.

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3: Anytime. 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
3: All right, hour number two is underway. The second half, the band's cleared the field. We're ready to go with more. And Ter, I'm going to throw the ball into your court. We've talked about the big Texas-Ohio State game, which is consuming all of the oxygen right now. Give me your thoughts. Is this the moment that the spotlight is firmly on Sark, particularly after his mouth kind of got in the way of his brain at SEC Media Days?
5: Well, Kip, we're going to have on the air one of our good friends, Ton. I know you know.
6: Oh, no, we're having those issues again, having problems with that. That's always fun and exciting.
3: Yeah, we always have some drama with remote setups here. Terry got in mid-word, and she's teeing up a good Texas segment, so we will have her restored in just a moment. Before that, as we just began to talk about the Texas-Ohio State game, an interesting game, Dave, I think early today, the 11 o'clock kickoff at College Station. It's a legitimate matchup as you have the Arizona State Wildcats coming in.
6: Sun Devils. Come on now.
7: Arizona's the Wildcats. Excuse me. I even lived in Tucson. I got stamped with Arizona University.
5: Sorry, Kip.
3: That's okay. I was going to pivot to the other game, but I want to get back to Texas. Yeah.
5: No, don't do that.
3: You're on.
5: First, I gave Tom the wrong number, 205-834-9450. And then secondly, for some reason, technology is causing me to lose the signal here. So I'm really sorry about that. My question is, okay, so if you are a Texas fan and a Texas booster, and you have arguably the top roster in the United States, arguably the most expensive roster in the United States,
3: yep.
5: If your coach has had a virtually unlimited budget for facilities and everything else, you've got unbelievable NIL dollars flowing there. How are you going to feel if he doesn't get it done? And we have Ton with us, despite me giving him the wrong number first. Good morning, Ton. I'm so happy to hear from you. Go Longhorns.
3: Way to overcome adversity, Ton.
8: Good morning. I'm on, right?
3: You're on.
5: Yes.
8: Okay. Good morning. Answering your question about Steve Sarkisian, I'm hoping this is like Kobe Smart or from a few years ago before he was able to beat Alabama. Once you turn the corner, I think maybe that will keep going. But, yeah, he still has a Georgia problem and an Ohio State problem at this point. Bear in mind, this team was 5-7 for 3 years in a row before Sarkisian took over. And they were 5-7 the year he took over. So the improvement has been dramatic, even though we haven't won the big game yet.
5: Mm-hmm. You know, I was excited. I can remember you and I talking about it back when Sark was hired. I was very excited when Texas hired Sark because I see him as an offensive genius. I just feel like, you know, no other team in the country has the resources Texas does. Ohio State can think they're the big dog, but Texas has every single thing lined up. How do you see Arch Manning playing this season? What are your expectations, Tom?
8: Well, you know, the expectations were unrealistic last year. His first, basically, I know he started the year before a few games against a Cupcakes. His first big game last year was on the road at Ohio State, and he was just overwhelmed. Now, towards the end of the season, starting maybe like the end of October to November, he has the best QBR of all the quarterback coming back this year. I think he's going to play well. And that's the resources. Don't forget, Texas has more Division I top-tier players than any other state. So
5: yeah, that's what I'm saying. Look at that.
8: So, you know, the emphasis today is going to be on Julian Sayens, and everyone's going to see how he's doing or how Arch is doing. But the matchup I'm really interested in seeing is how do our defensive back do against Jeremiah Smith. Remember, we lost almost everybody. The only one coming back today is going to be Jelani McDonald from last year. We lost Michael Taft, who was an All-American. And then there's some overconfidence there because we were able to shut down Jeremiah Smith the last two times. But we were double-teaming him, and then last year he was having a really inexperienced quarterback. He was wide open several times. They just didn't connect. So that's the matchup I'm worried about. The other matchup I'd like to see is Colin Simmons against the Ohio State offensive line. I think they got a lot of new players on that line, and Colin Simmons remains the best defensive player in the country.
5: Mm-hmm. Do you, when you look at what's going on the injury side, do you worry at all about Derek Cooper being out? Do you worry about Riley being out?
8: Derek Cooper was not going to get many carries today.
5: Okay.
8: This is only his second game. They replaced the whole running back room. Smart, Hollywood Smarters and Relic Browns were two top-tier running backs that they got out of the portal. Who was the second player that you mentioned?
5: Riley. I always say his name wrong. The defensive back, Yaheem Riley. And I know he didn't dress last week because he had a knee brace on, I saw on the sidelines, and I just don't know if he's playing this week or not.
8: Raheem,
5: and I say that Trevor Goosby is potentially
8: Trevor Goosby is fine. Trevor Goosby played last week as many snaps as he was supposed to play. He had an injury like 3-4 weeks ago, and all of Longhorn Nation thought he tore an ACL, but he didn't. So he would be fine. He would be starting. He would play every single down. I'm not sure who Relic Riley is. There's a Relic Brown. But as far as injury goes, the only major injury that we have, and I don't even think it's that big of a factor, is going to be Derek Cooper. But he's a freshman. He was not going to play much at all, even if he was healthy.
5: And he I saw they just updated. They updated him as possible. That doesn't mean he'll play.
8: He practiced the last couple of days. He might play. He might not. But I don't think he was ever going to be a big factor in this game.
5: Okay.
3: Ton, if it does not go well tonight and Ohio State, which I don't think is going to happen, I've got Texas winning this game, and I got them winning it by 7-10 points. which is amazing, because Terry asked in the first hour, the line on this game's Texas a point and a half favorite, and there's such a Ohio State obsession in this whole, you know, particularly the universe that is college football. Some people are surprised by that, but I think Texas, actually, in my estimation, playing in Austin against a team that just lost 15 draft picks and did not win the national championship, by the way, last year. Everybody said they were the best team, but they didn't get it done. I'm actually surprised Texas isn't more of a favorite.
8: Texas is not more of a favorite. I think it's the same reason why they had no first play votes in the AP ranking preseason. Debo getting tired of ranking Texas and having faith in Texas, and then they've not accomplished what we thought they're going to accomplish. Last year, they started out the season number one, didn't make the playoffs. But having said, I think this Texas team is a lot better than the last team. You know, Osman has more experience. Last year, my major concern was the offensive line. And it turned out to be really problematic. Arch Manning got sacked 6 times against Florida, a team that basically cost us the playoff.
3: Yes.
8: So the offensive line's been upgraded. Cole Hudson, who basically tried out for the Cowboys, came back. He's ineligible. He was our starter last year. He would be second or third string this year. Just give you an idea of how much we upgraded the offensive line.
3: Yeah, that is a major statement right there. And the running back core is much improved. That was a criticism I had going into the last season, that I didn't think that the running back position was really that strong. But now with Smothers and Brown, that has been addressed. And, of course, the addition of Cam Coleman, this is a lot more potent group of weapons around Arch Manning. But he's still got to prove he can get it done. And I don't think all of the criticism of Arch last year, including a lot that I levied, was all on him, because you just made the point. A lot of the times last year with a porous offensive line, he was running for his life.
8: The offensive line made the quarterback play and even the running back play look bad. Remember, we had Cedric Baxter, who was a 5-star recruit. He came off injury, but he couldn't do anything. He went to Kentucky, scored 2 touchdown in the first half.
3: And he'll be running the ball for Kentucky today, by the way, which is an interesting side note. Yes.
8: So I don't think the running back play was that bad. I think it came down to the offensive line just not protecting and not opening holes.
3: So if Texas does not get it done tonight, is the panic button pushed, or is it just going to be, okay, we got to just regroup and salvage the season? How much stock are Texas fans putting in success tonight?
8: Texas fans always been unrealistic. It's a very important game. Like, most Texas fans think this is a must win. You know,
5: it shouldn't be, though, should it? I mean, well, no, you could lose this game and win the SEC, you know?
8: I don't think it should be. If we get blown out, it's going to be problematic. But if we play a good game, play close, nothing changes as far as the playoff berth goes. It would be more difficult, but we can still definitely make the playoff if we lose this game. But
5: I agree.
8: Shark has to win a big game. You know, in his tenure, the only big game he won is Alabama. We lost to Ohio State a couple of times. We have no chance against Georgia the last couple of times we faced them. So if anything else, it's a confident booster more than anything to win this game.
3: You've got 2 big wins over wannabe little brother Texas A&M, though, which I know that thrills Texas fans, but it really doesn't move the needle very much.
8: Yeah, and he's 3-4 against OU. OU has scored a touchdown the last 2 years. So he's done well against A&M and OU, but, you know, as far as if you want to be considered in the top tier, you got to be able to beat Ohio State and Georgia.
3: Yep, and you get a shot at Lane Kiffin this year, too. I know Texas fans are circling that one on the calendar.
8: Mm-hmm. Yeah, Lane Kiffin's talking to be our fifth biggest game.
3: Lane needs to be number one in everything.
8: Yeah, Ole Miss and Texas never had that tradition. We do not consider them a rival. I think I don't remember the last time we played, maybe a bowl game.
3: Yeah, probably.
5: And
3: so
5: it's going to be interesting because to me, one of the things that's going to be really interesting about that game is you have the two former Saban offensive coordinators going up against each other in Baton Rouge. So, I mean, you get Lane Kiffin leaves, Steve Sarkisian takes his job, and seeing the two of them battle, I think that's going to be fun.
3: And it still might be a conference game if the SEC doesn't kick LSU out between now and then.
8: You know, one thing that's going to play a big role is going to be the temperature in Texas. It's going to be close to 100 degrees at kickoff.
3: Oh, God. You guys, I don't know how – well, no, I'm not going to make a comment on the climate, but it seems like it's never really too favorable, especially all summer and even this time of year. You're still flirting with triple digits. We were in the low 70s here in Alabama this morning.
5: Can you imagine if it wasn't a 6:30 kick tonight?
3: Oh, God, no. Oh, that'd be awful.
5: Yeah, if they were kicking off at 2 in the afternoon, holy cow.
3: Yeah. Well, Ton, I'm excited to see what Sark can put out there, what we heard at SEC Media Days. Sark felt so deprived last year because Sark says if they'd have gotten in the playoffs, which they deserve to be, they would have won the whole thing. Is that how you saw it last year?
8: You know, he complained about losing Ohio State and Kimo said, well, we should play Utah, but a couple of years ago, we got awarded with a playoff spot because we beat Alabama. You can't expect to get awarded for winning and not get punished for losing.
3: So yeah, especially to a four-win team like Florida. That knocked them out. And then they also had their play-in game at Athens and didn't come close to getting it done.
8: Yeah, so I don't take too much stock into that complaint that we shouldn't play Ohio State. Now, he probably is right. I mean, last year, if we didn't play Ohio State, we'd be, 10-2, and we probably would have made the playoffs.
3: Oh, yeah.
8: A&M, but it goes both ways. We didn't beat Alabama a couple of years ago. We would not have been in the playoffs.
3: That's for sure.
8: We played UTEP instead of Alabama.
3: That's for sure. Ton, great stuff. It's great to hear. You're one of the most unique guys I know because you are a Texas fan that has realistic thoughts, and that is a rare species, my friend.
8: Yeah, there's some of us out there. I do think Texas will win this game. Like last year, I did not think Texas is going to win, but I do think they will win this game. I think the scoring is going to be a little bit higher than last year. It should be in the 20s.
5: I think what the over-under is, what, 45.6 or something like that? I can't remember exactly.
3: Yes, because don't forget the big quarterback showdown last year, Saban against Manning, 14-7. Oh, so, I'm sorry, I just recalling that game, yeah.
5: Mm-hmm. Well, yeah, thank you, Ton. We love
3: – Ton, great stuff.
8: No one really thought that last year was going to be an offensive showdown. Those two quarterbacks were overwhelmed. But this year, it should be a fun game to watch.
3: Yep, can't wait. Thanks for joining us. Great stuff from the Texas perspective, which, Terry, it's hard to get a Texas perspective that's balanced and sensible.
5: But you always get it with Ton. Ton is a brilliant person with the most amazing family story that we'll share with you guys on another day. Absolutely amazing family that Ton is from, and I love hearing from Ton. Thank you so much for calling us this morning.
3: We really appreciate it.
5: When we're talking about top teams, the Fighting Irish are still ranked really high up there this year, and we have the ultimate Fighting Irish fan on the line for us. We got Golden Domer joining us this morning. Good morning, Domer.
9: Tap, tap, tap of the morning.
3: There he is. There's our Irishman.
9: Well, look, we're in the swing of things. You know, we had the excitement of opening week, and now we're kind of starting to get into some meat and juice of some good quality games. But I haven't had a chance to talk to y'all since Notre Dame's game, so yep. I just wanted to kind of briefly kind of tell you how I felt about it. And, you know, this is my – I'm a very critical – I'm not one of these fanboys that is afraid to criticize their team. So I look at Notre Dame, and I'm putting them on the perspective – of the best team in the country. That's my expectation. You know, I don't want them to be good. We've been good before. Mm-hmm. I don't want them to go to the playoffs. We've done that before. I don't even want them to go to the national championship. We've done that in recent history as well. I want this team to win the national championship, okay? And I'm just going to be completely honest with you. I have some concerns, and I have some reasons that could prevent them from doing that. And the biggest thing, we kind of hit on it before the game, but, you know, Notre Dame offensively lost two. It was, you know, people don't really think about this, but it's one of the best running back duos in the history of college football.
3: Elite.
9: I mean, I don't know that there's ever been two running backs from the same school go, they were the top two running backs taken. I don't think that's ever happened before. And so, you know, we come into this season just assuming, you know, Notre Dame's an elite team. But, guys, that is so hard to replace. And so you're sitting here saying, you know, they've got the elite defense. We all know that. They got depth, right? And they've got a coach that's proven that he can, you know, take the team deep in the playoffs. But when I look at this team and I compare them to the LSUs of the world and the Ole Misses of the world and the Texases of the world, I don't see the playmakers offensively. CJ is a point guard. He's not a dual threat. He's not that much of a playmaker. He's a great leader. He reads the defense well, and he can make all the throws. But when I'm sitting here watching this game, you know, our best player, guys, I mean, think about this. Our most explosive player at Notre Dame is a lacrosse player. He's not even a football player. It's Faison. I mean, he's not a football player. These four and five-star receivers we've got, they're average. I mean, I just don't see anybody. And don't get me wrong. Great House has got a lot of potential, and Porter came over from Ohio State. He's got potential.
3: Mm-hmm.
9: But based off what I've seen from Wisconsin, you know, our two running backs that replaced Love, I mean, they're just like little stumps back there. I mean, they're going to only get the yards that you get the offensive line gives them. They don't have that artistic ability to create something out of nothing. And like I said, I'm still picking Notre Dame to win the national championship, but I just think when they get matched up against these teams in the playoffs, it's going to come down to playmakers. And I see CJ, but I just don't know who this team has that scares the defense. And I just, you know, it's something that they're going to have to figure out. They got guys that can do it, but based off what I saw against Wisconsin, I didn't see that explosion except for from a lacrosse player, a 5'9", 175 player on the outside is our most skilled playmaker.
3: Yeah, that's yeah, and go ahead, Tara.
5: Not to beat a dead horse, because I know that we talk about what the schedule is all the time, but one of the downsides in playing less than the hardest competition in the country, not that you don't have some hard games, but you don't necessarily have the best calibration on how you're going to play versus a number one or number two team when you're there. I mean, I look at it and I think, you know, you've got Miami, got SMU. I'm not going to criticize playing Rice today because I'm not criticizing anybody playing a cupcake today. Yeah.
9: Well, they got
5: so
9: BYU. They got BYU as well.
5: BYU. Yeah, that's right, on the 17th of October. Yes. And it's a good thing, I think, that you have those games because you do want to have an idea. How do we play against elite competition when that happens?
9: Yeah. Well, I just think, you know, when I'm sitting here looking at Notre Dame, if CJ was a little bit more of a dual threat, and our offense too, our offense is really built to allow playmakers to make plays. You know what I'm saying? They don't really create plays with our offense. It's more of a pro style and allow your players like Love and Price to create those plays.
3: Mm-hmm.
9: My concern is we don't have those players to create those plays. And then, you know, like you have teams like LSU, for instance. Lane's offense will create plays within his offense, right? It's strategic and his strategy. Whereas Denbrock at Notre Dame, that's not how he operates. He operates by, playing fundamental football and allowing his players to make the plays, which I think is better if you have those playmakers. But I just think with this Notre Dame team, we'll have to kind of keep an eye on this. I really think these Ohio State transfers are going to have to start making some plays. Great House, the receiver, who's got a lot of potential that tore up Penn State in the playoff. Or the top two running backs we use, they just don't have it. There's the kid that's coming in third string. He's got the actual more potential. But anyway, I just kind of wanted to get with y'all on that and kind of talk to you about it as far as Notre Dame's chance to win that championship. Now, they've got a long way to go, and they got some challenging games. And that game against Miami, I think it's going to – that'll kind of show you where Notre Dame is at. I mean, that's going to be – honestly, it might be the biggest game, regular season game of the entire season. So we can move past Notre Dame. I want to tell you this. If you're a betting person – The whole world is telling, the whole way that college football works, the whole world is telling you to bet on Michigan to cover that spread against Oklahoma. I mean, it's just set it up perfect. They should have lost the game. They really did lose the game. And everybody's going to overreact, and everybody's going to jump on Oklahoma. They're going to blow them out. Yeah, and Michigan is probably going to win that game, guys.
3: Well,
9: they're either going to win it or they're going They're going to cover the spread.
3: We're preaching from the same hymnal, because what I've said is I think this increases the pressure on Oklahoma to a whole nother level, because now the expectation is Oklahoma's going to go in and wipe the floor with them. They're so bad. Did you see how bad they looked against Western Michigan?
9: Exactly.
3: I can see very easily here that Whittingham's going to rally the forces and Michigan's going to come out just as a wounded animal here. And Oklahoma still has questions to answer. If Oklahoma doesn't look spectacular here, and God forbid if they don't get out of there with a win, their stock is going to drop to the same level that Michigan's is now.
9: I agree. And I think, to be honest with you, I think last year Alabama and Oklahoma were kind of in the same boat. They honestly had kind of average seasons, but it was kind of overshadowed by the fact they got in the playoffs. But if you go back and look at Oklahoma, their offense sometimes is pathetic.
3: After Mateer got hurt, they were bad.
6: Yeah, but they've got Mateer healthy this time. Underwood has yet to show that he's the $10.5 million NIL quarterback. So I have no faith in Underwood. I know everyone's like, oh, Michigan's going to prove something. No, Michigan's not. Michigan, they are who they thought they were, and they're not a good team.
9: I agree, and I'm not saying that they're a good team, but I just think if you've been studying football and watching football for a long time, when this kind of stuff kind of sets up, if people overreact, and I'm not sitting here saying that Michigan's going to win. I do think that they have some holes that they can't, like you're saying, they can't just change who they are in a week. But I just feel like that they're going to definitely cover that spread. If I'm a betting man, I'm taking Michigan in that spread. But Michigan, I think what they need to do, honestly, is get Underwood running the ball. He's going to have to be a running threat at the quarterback position. He just doesn't have it mentally. He doesn't see the field. He doesn't make good decisions. He needs to run the ball. And I will say this, though. Y'all keep an eye on this. Did y'all notice Whittingham? I mean, even in the interviews, the man act like he had zero energy. Like he could barely talk. He couldn't get the words out of his mouth. And I'm a big Whittingham fan. He's one of my favorite coaches. But can you imagine him giving a halftime speech? I mean, it was like no energy coming out of this man's body.
3: Yeah, you know, maybe some guys like Whittingham fit better at a Utah where, you know, nobody really just kind of shrugs. And not that Utah fans don't care, but this is an awfully big stage that now he finds himself on. And we'll just see if he's built for that, because sometimes this doesn't work.
9: Yeah, I think back 10 years ago, it would have been the perfect fit. But he was kind of trying to roll down the road of retirement and kind of walk away, and then he gets this great opportunity at Michigan. It was almost like, well, I kind of have to take this. But I'll be honest with you guys, it could be a position where he's really not into it like he used to be. He doesn't have that fire like he used to be, and he just kind of took Michigan because it was such a – you couldn't turn that down.
3: No.
9: But I'm telling you, based off of the interviews I've watched from him and the way his team came out and played so flat, your team takes on the personality of the coach. And his energy level, I couldn't believe. I mean, he's in the middle of a game with Western Michigan, and he looked like that he was, you know, at Sunday school. I mean, just barely talking. The words just barely coming out of his mouth. He wouldn't motivate me.
3: I'm glad you brought that game up. That is one of the more fascinating matchups of the day, what we're going to see there when Oklahoma goes to the big house of cheaters. We'll see how that comes out.
9: Exactly. It's definitely going to be interesting. And I want to tell you, from last week, the game I was most – and I'll leave y'all off this – the game that I was most impressed more than anything is, guys, we need to be giving Miami more attention for that game against the Rattlesnakes. I mean, guys, the way that they just dismantled that powerhouse and the Rattlesnakes of I don't even know where, that should just put them in the top of the Heisman rankings right there. I mean, all seriousness. Should they count those stats?
3: No.
9: I mean, really.
3: It's Florida A&M. That is just – and they beat Stanford the week before. I mean, who's a Power 4 team, but Power – they're just a 4 team. They're a poor 4. But the bottom line is we all these snap judgments we're saying about how teams look good and how teams, you know, just were impressive. You've got to play real competition or you can't make that conclusion.
9: Yeah, Notre Dame's playing its weakest opponent this week, and I can't sit here. You know, we're playing the Owls, okay? Now let's not, you know, nobody's going to beat the drum on that. But in all reality, if the Owls played that team, they'd be favored by 40. I mean, at some point in time, it's not even a college football game.
3: No.
9: I mean, in all reality, Miami should not be playing that team. I mean, they should not be playing that team, and it's an embarrassment, and it's something. I seen ESPN hyping up, showing all these highlights. Oh, look at Tony doing this. I'm like, God, the guy is juking out. I mean, it's pathetic.
3: They're playing the Rattlers.
9: Like,
3: you know what Florida A&M's known for, Golden Domer? Having the best band in college football.
9: Band.
3: That doesn't win you a lot of games.
9: Look, I'll be honest with you. I guarantee their drum line is more athletic than that football team.
3: They should have lined them up against Miami. At least they could have caused some hearing damage and maybe gotten a first down. There's ridiculous matchups, says Tommy Aaron. And I've been making the point the last couple of weeks. The talent disparity now has never, ever been greater. I mean, these are always been lopsided cupcake games, but now you see these matchups against these teams. The SEC outscored their opponents by 640 points in opening week. That's ridiculous.
9: No, I heard this. Oh, the SEC goes 16-0, and I said list their three top victories, and I didn't get anything back. So, you know, that's a little bit different. But hey, you know, we got a Notre Dame boy going against the Tide today. You know, we got Minchie in Kentucky against Alabama.
3: That's
9: and
3: right.
9: The coach has been hyping up. I'll be honest with you guys. I kind of think Kentucky's being a little oversold, to be honest with you. They're not in the same boat with Alabama. They're not. In Alabama, I was impressed with Alabama. I was actually more impressed with based where I thought they were. Not saying they're as good. I was more impressed with Alabama than I was Notre Dame, just to be completely honest with you. I'll say this, though. That Minchie kid's got a little something to him. He's got a little juice to him. He can run the ball a little bit. You know, I just hope to see a good game. I just hope to see the good game because I want to really see what Alabama – I want to see Alabama in a situation where they can show their toughness. That's the only question I got about Alabama is tough. And I know everybody wants to blow that off, but it really matters. It matters about a team's – and I still don't know about DeBoer if he's got a team that's tough-minded and can fight through those tough situations and stay focused. And I just want to see Kentucky stress them out, play them tight, and let's see if Alabama folds. That's what I want to see. Because
6: what happens if Alabama just blows their doors off?
9: I'll be impressed. I think if Alabama beats Kentucky by more than 17, then I think we got to really start looking at Alabama as a legit national championship contender. I mean, honestly, playoff for sure. I don't think Kentucky, don't get me wrong, Kentucky's not a top 25 team, and we're hyping them up like they are. They're not. They're a 6-win team, 7-win team. But they do have a legit quarterback in Minshew. I think I have a lot of faith in him, and they got a coach that I like. His scheme and schematics will give Alabama a little bit of trouble. But yeah, if they blow them out, I would say we got to start really believing in Alabama. And I think Russell's the real deal. But I'm just going to tell you, I mean, if they can't run the ball against Kentucky, we need to start. They need to have at least 100, 120, 130, 140 yards rushing against Kentucky. Because I don't care what anybody says, if a team can't run the ball, you're only going to make it so far. And
3: that's
9: that was
3: right.
9: Alabama's downfall last year. Mm-hmm. And we need to see them run the ball. We need to see their defense. I have no concerns at all. But I want to see if Alabama can run the ball and then can Russell have about 4 or 5 plays a game that he creates with his legs, and can he just read the field and make good decisions against good competition? If they can do that, Alabama can go very far.
3: They can.
9: They really, truly can. They can go really far. But I'm looking forward to this Kentucky game. I want to see Minchie. I'm proud of him. He's a great kid. I just want everybody to know when they're watching this game, this Minchie kid, he did everything the right way. In this transfer portal era and kids just wanting to leave every minute, this Minshew kid is a great person. He's an academic All-American. He supported CJ the whole time. I have nothing, but I want the absolute best for him, and he will always be a Notre Dame boy. And I will say this. I got Alabama winning the game. But by God, don't let Kentucky win because y'all don't want to hear my call next week.
3: Oh, wow.
6: He drops the mic with that one, folks. The Golden Domer has left the building.
5: Good. We love having Golden Domer on with us, Kip. I mean, I think since we've heard that side, we've heard Notre Dame, and he's talked about Kenny Minchie. I do think a lot of Alabama fans are forgetting that Kenny Minchie gave C.J. Carr a real run for his money.
3: Oh, they went down to the last day, supposedly, last year in practice. Yeah.
5: I mean, he is the real deal, but we got one of our favorite Alabama fans on the line. We got Cornbread joining us this morning. Good morning, Cornbread.
10: How you doing, Miss Terry and Kip?
3: Cornbread, how are you, my friend?
10: Well, I'm fine. You know, we're looking at a great day of football.
3: I think so.
10: I mean, all day long. Chip, no man deserves this much pleasure.
7: Well, that's
10: not
7: true.
10: Not even us. We don't deserve it.
7: Well, I don't know. I'm gonna declare I deserve it every once in a while.
10: Let me ask you a question, Chip, because I've never been to Las Vegas. I don't know anything about betting, but I hear you can bet on anything out there. Pretty much anything.
3: It's kind of stretched a little bit that, you know, you always hear that you can bet on, you know, that in certain events, how long the national anthem's going to last and all that stuff. A lot of that's myth is a myth. So you can't bet on anything, but anything related to sports, right down to each and every individual play, absolutely you can bet on it.
10: Okay. Could you, like, bet on the most penalized team in the SEC this year? Which team's going to be the most penalized?
3: Mm-hmm. Yeah, that would be a prop bet. Yeah.
10: Well, look, can you put a couple of hundred on LSU for me?
7: Yeah, I can next trip out there. I can make a phone call and get that done for you.
10: Because I'm telling you, the fans done them. No, LSU better win every game by 40. Don't leave it to these SEC refs. Because there's some payback coming down the road somewhere. I mean,
3: That is a great point. Yeah, we hadn't even discussed that there's different ways to punish a team besides, because, you know, Terry and I, having watched Georgia for years, ever since Georgia rushed the field under Mark Richt and had the entire team go into the end zone to celebrate a touchdown, Terry, the next couple of years, Georgia had so many flags thrown on them, there were more flags than there were plays in the game.
10: Well, it may sound silly, but that's Western Michigan. Oh, you know,
7: what a debacle.
10: But look, the Bama game. My biggest concern of this game is our injuries. It looked like a Christmas list week. I mean, we got a lot of injured players.
5: Yeah. I think Michael Carroll is the biggest concern because I still think the offensive line is the biggest issue. And I think having Carroll out, I think that's a hurtful, and not to make a bad.
7: Yeah, because you really can't afford to lose any able-bodied guys up there because that is the area. And as good as the skill players look, Cornbread, I don't really have a strong opinion on what I saw from the offensive line. They looked better than last year, but it would have been hard to look any worse.
10: I know. It's hard to tell. Well, Kentucky's the same way. We really don't know what we got, but we'll find out here in a few hours. I'm going to be looking at a running game like Golden Domer was talking about.
3: Mm-hmm.
10: That's going to make or break this game. And if we can get our running game going, if we can get three of them backs to run over 50 yards apiece, you know, I think we'll win this thing by two touchdowns easy.
3: Yep.
6: Well, I just think they have to have the running game that they had last week. They averaged about, before they took the kneel downs, they were averaging 4.8 yards a carry. What if you're averaging 4.8 yards a carry, you're going to do pretty well.
3: Yep.
6: Now, the thing that did concern me was the leading rusher was Keelan Russell. The leading rusher was Keelan Russell.
5: Yeah, Russell.
6: But Daniel Hill had 9 carries for 47 yards, and E.J. Crowell had 7 carries for 37 yards. So they were averaging about 5 yards a pop, but the majority of the rushing yards, 86 of them, were from Keelan Russell. They're going to have to rely more on the running backs this week and not make Keelan scramble for his life.
7: And for God's sake, Keelan, slide. Don't take hits. He's, you know.
5: Oh, my gosh.
7: You've got to get down if you're the quarterback and you've got that kind of skill set. You don't want him to get his block knocked off and have his season come to an end because – this is a dynamic player, but I hope they stress that. I think they were up 21 points in the third quarter, and he took a vicious hit down the field that he never should have taken.
10: Exactly. Well, okay, we'll let some more people on here. Look, y'all have a great weekend, and I'll listen to you tomorrow morning.
7: All right, Cornbread, say hi to all your great friends on the farm. I follow Cornbread on X every day. He gives up all the information to Terry, all the things he's got going on. He's got calves being born. He's got chickens producing these world-class eggs. This guy has got it going on in Chilton County.
10: Yeah. Okay, well, look, absolutely. Y'all have a great day.
7: All right, Cornbread. Thank you, Cornbread.
5: We appreciate that. I have to tell you, Kip, I get hungry when we talk to Cornbread, not because of his name, but because of the things he'll post that he's cooking.
7: Oh, I know.
5: I'm like, can I please go to Cornbread's house for a meal? That's where I want to go for a real Southern meal, is to Cornbread's house. We love that.
7: Absolutely. Maybe we'll lobby for an invitation when you're in the state in a couple weeks. Maybe Cornbread will have us over for breakfast.
5: Yeah, and Kip would tell everybody that my skinny little self, Cornbread, please feed this woman.
7: Oh, yeah. I've been trying for years. Every strategy, I send her stuff all the time. I'm always trying to fatten her up. Yeah.
5: He's always working on it. Well, we were talking a lot about Texas versus Ohio State, and we got our friend Larry joining us to talk about that. Good morning, Larry.
11: Hey, guys. Love the show. Over the road as we speak. Been driving from Jacksonville, Florida since 1 a.m.
7: Oh, man.
5: Oh, my goodness.
11: Want to throw this out there, guys. My brother-in-law, he's married to my baby sister, Biggest Buckeye. As my sister refers to him as a buck-buck-buck-buck-buck-eye.
7: Oh.
11: as my baby sister says that, I laugh all the time, but he's thinking they're going to hammer Texas and Austin. And, guys, I love y'all's perspective. I totally agree with what you say. If Sark don't win this game, he's going to be in deep you-know-what.
7: I think so.
11: I do. But one thing I want to tell you guys, you had a caller call in earlier about Vegas. I got to tell you this story. I've been driving over the road for many, many years, and I'll never forget the first time I went out to Vegas with five other drivers, actually taking pharmaceuticals to Northern Vegas. And I got to tell you this, y'all probably going to laugh, but it blew me away about how betting goes on. But I'm at the Wild Wild West truck stop, guys, and I go into the restroom to a urinal, and you can pull a handle right there while you're taking
7: right Vegas above your head. I've been.
11: Is this a make money in the background?
7: All I can say, Larry, is this a great country or what?
11: I'll tell you what, I never forgot that because we were like, what in the world? But I wanted to throw.
7: And you don't have to sit on your tiptoes. It's within easy reach. It's right at the top of the where you pull the flusher.
11: Well, at least you're not sitting on the porcelain bowl pulling a handle. But
7: well, yeah, that's good. That innovation we don't need.
11: I know. I just wanted to tell y'all that. I'll never forget that as long. I was like, what in the world? I couldn't believe it when I stood up. But enjoy the show, guys. Thanks a lot.
7: Yeah.
5: Thank you, Cornbread.
7: Or that was Larry.
5: Larry. I'm sorry. Larry on the road, of course. I'm so glad to hear from Larry. Missed him. That is hilarious. I mean, I know there are a lot of interesting venues for placing wagers.
7: Yeah. Well you got to be careful, though. In that position, you only got one hand, typically, and you got to pull the correct handle.
5: I got to do it the right way. You know what that makes me think about, Kip, though, is it makes me think about, of course, Vegas and your time in Vegas. But I'm thinking about the sphere that I'm also thinking, like, I have friends that are watching the Texas game in Dallas at a new venue in Dallas, COSM, COSM, which is one of those big venues with, 3D wraparound screens for the game.
7: Mm-hmm.
5: I look at the potential and for people being able to do that at the Sphere in Dallas. And I think as more regular football fans get basically priced out of attending the games at home, that we're going to see more and more of these kind of venues being really successful places for folks to be able to watch the game.
7: Absolutely. I'm sure there's a lot of people that have your entrepreneurial mind that are already crafting those strategies because the Sphere is such an all-encompassing entertainment center. It's I've described it as an IMAX on steroids because it's not just above you, it's all around you. And You get the sound and the vibrations and the effects. Went and watched the remastered Gone with the Wind, The Wizard of Oz recently at the Sphere, and it's just amazing the tornado scene. You're right in the middle of it. Your seat's kind of spinning around and shaking violently. You feel the wind just about to blow you over. And it's just a whole different experience.
5: And I can see how there's going to be a big market
3: Definitely.
5: For these kind of venues. One of the things, I love the atmosphere. I love being at games, but honestly, I can see more of the game at that kind of a venue.
3: Absolutely.
5: The pricing has become ridiculous. Yeah. And I know a lot of Georgia fans are furious. Okay, first of all, it is very expensive to be at University of Georgia football games these days. Not a game like today where we're playing what you would call a tomato can. We're having to play in all whites and have a quote-unquote whiteout against Western Kentucky to try to drum up fan interest. But you start looking at the prices for, let's just say, the Oklahoma game, for example, 2 weeks away. It's outrageous. The price to be season ticket holders, what's required, is high. And now Georgia has done this outrageous thing, Kip. I don't know how long this is going to stand, but they are putting the football highlights show that usually anybody could get over the internet. Those are now coming out behind a paywall for Glory Glory, the NIL group.
3: Oh, boy.
5: The highlight show is behind a paywall for Glory Glory. What are we doing here, folks? I mean, I want to remind these wizards of smart that you really need those of us that are regular fans. And I understand the need to raise money. I understand if you're Georgia or Alabama and you need to compete with oil money schools like Texas A&M, that you need to raise money, but you need to keep your core fan base feeling like they're important as well.
3: Oh, and, you know, it's amazing, too, with all of these games on these other pay-for platforms, every original new subscription service has this group of games that they command, and it's really hard for anybody from a later generation here that's a little bit further down the line that doesn't have technical savvy to even find the games or be able to access them. I mean, it really has taken, you know, your most loyal fan base out of the game because they're not the target audience anymore. And I think back to my experience as a kid, there's nothing I enjoyed more on a Sunday afternoon. I was an NFL fan, but the Vince Dooley show coming on in Atlanta, the Bear Bryant show, Bear Bryant eating his potato. Let's see what kind of chips we got here today. Well, we got golden flake corn puffs, you know, and he'd pour them in the bowl and get him, grab him a Coca-Cola. And every highlight, the guy would try to get him to talk about the play, and he'd go, great play here by Davis. Well, you know, Davis, I know his daddy. He's in the pipe fitting business down there in Dothan, Alabama. I mean, the charm and the connection with the fan base, or Vince Dooley on after a bad performance by Georgia, coach, not a disappointing day. All I want to say right now, the players did a fantastic job. The results of yesterday's game was poor coaching. So,
5: Who is that the opposite of? That would be the opposite of our friend Hugh Freeze.
3: Exactly.
5: Remember the opposite of Vince Hugh Freeze? Well, we put together a great game plan. We put together the best game plan ever, but I just can't help it if the players can't execute. Goodness.
3: I mean,
5: the opposite side.
3: Exactly. And you freeze out so many. Oh, that was interesting. I used that word, freeze out. You freeze out so many of the fans that have been loyal supporters for decades. Mm-hmm. By going to all this technological and pay-per-view, because, you know, a lot of people don't like paying for games. They're sure as hell not going to pay for a coach's show.
5: But they are doing it. Georgia is just the game highlight.
3: Yeah, well, behind the I guess they don't have Kirby. I guess
5: Kirby's not charging for that, and Kirby is one of the most fan-centric coaches in the entire country. I understand Josh Brooks came out supporting what they did, and I can actually see the plus in it. I didn't know Glory Glory existed. So the bottom tier membership in Glory Glory is $20 a month. Okay, I signed up. I'm going to sign up at, you know, I wish that I had the fluidity to sign up at a higher level, but I'm going to sign up at that level. I think a lot of fans didn't even know it existed, and you do have to compete against schools that have big name donors like Cody Campbell at Texas Tech, like Oregon with Phil Knight. Nike may be in trouble, but Phil still got it going on. As long as he's around, they're still going to be well funded. The oil dynasties at Texas and Texas A&M. So if you don't have NIL dollars, the fans are going to be even more angry.
3: Yep.
5: Because you're not going to be able to put the team on the field that you want to put there. So there has to be a way to raise that. And I understand the desire to raise the profile of that collective when you don't have one big donor. Speaking of which, have you noticed who has kept his mouth very shut during the whole LSU thing? Funny, we didn't hear anything from Cody Campbell.
3: No.
5: That's when the whole Brendan Sorsby thing going on. Do you remember, Kip, the outrageous thing that Cody alleged? He alleged that the only reason it was a big deal, the only reason people cared about Brendan Sorsby and his major gambling on college football on his own team habit was because it was Texas Tech. And people just didn't want Texas Tech to be seen as a big deal school. Now that LSU is in the soup, kind of takes the air out of that argument on the behalf of Cody, don't you?
3: I couldn't agree more. And it's amazing. Cody was everywhere the first half of this year. Cody has, I think Cody has traded in his iPhone for a flip phone that with the ringer off because you don't hear a peep from him. His legislation is still alive technically, but probably not going to go much further. And you know, he has really kind of just retreated into the shadows here. And to suggest that this was an anti-Texas Tech initiative, I mean, how many people can tell you even where Texas Tech is located?
5: Lubbock, but I'm one of the few because I live in this
3: state. How many people have actually visited Lubbock that are college football fans? Not very many.
5: I have, but I don't necessarily want to do it again. I've been to Lubbock, not for a college football game. There is a hilarious thing, or thing that just I find funny about Cody Campbell. And maybe this is the case with other big deal donors, so maybe I'm completely wrong about it. But Kip, get this. Cody Campbell has his own website. I am not talking about the Double Eagle Energy Holdings website, the company that he's the co-founder and the co-CEO of. He has CodyCampbell.com, a website about him. Don't you find that kind of weird for a grown-up? I mean, he's not like a college football player now. And I mean, it goes on to, you know, it's got a big, when you go on it, it's all pictures of Cody and his very beautiful wife, by the way. But I just find that a little bizarre. I'm sorry.
3: Yeah,
5: I really do.
3: It sounds like what the concept of MySpace, which is extinct like the day, wasn't that what that was for high school girls to put pictures of themselves in their.
5: I mean, he's got his bio and then a million pictures of himself and his absolutely gorgeous wife. Good for you, Cody Campbell. But I don't understand. Most billionaires don't have a website that they run about themselves.
3: Yep.
5: You know,
3: sounds like he and Lane Kiffin have the same disease. Look at me.
5: Yeah, exactly. I mean, for example, you want to talk about another big billionaire in Texas. You can talk Tillman Fertitta, Houston billionaire, big dollars. I can find a Wikipedia page on Tillman Fertitta. By the way, he's the U.S. ambassador to Italy on top of all of his very big business ventures here in Texas. I can find Wikipedia. I can find other pages. Tillman doesn't have TillmanFertitta.com on the internet. I'm sorry, Cody. That's just weird. That's just a weird, weird thing.
3: Yeah, that is beyond bizarre. So we've got some other decent matchups today in the SEC. Texas A&M is hosting Arizona State, which looks like a good game on paper. Unfortunately, Arizona State's quarterback is taking snaps for LSU now.
5: Sam Levitt leaving is really going to be hurting that team. I think that is going to be very painful for ASU, that loss. Hard to replace him. And, you know, interestingly for Sam, got to keep reminding you, you weren't Lane's first choice.
3: Yeah, exactly. I wonder if Sam even makes note of that, because Lane actually signed the kid from Washington, who was on the on Lane's list for 24 hours before lawyers impressed his agent that if he goes, you're going to have to pay back every dime according to this contract that we've already given him. And all of a sudden, that deal was dead. So he stayed at Washington. But that's that started this domino effect where 34 teams competing for quarterbacks. We told the story a little bit last week about Bo Pribula, who's now the quarterback at Virginia, who thought he was signing with Virginia Tech, but they told him, we're going to go a different direction. That kicked off a seven-day, six-visit odyssey that began in Virginia, went all the way out to Washington State when Lane had apparently stolen their quarterback, got to Nebraska where, once again, the guy, his rival for that job was in the building at the same time, and they signed the other guy. He went to six places, 6,000 miles in 1 week before going back to Virginia. And

0: $1 million facility are all these giant screens, just like inside. They've got Keron Lacy and Trinidad Chambliss standing side by side in a Heisman Trophy ad on the Sphere in Las Vegas. There's only like 40 voters in the entire state that vote on the Heisman in all the media in Las Vegas. Mm-hmm. And yet they've sprung because they know what a mecca that is for people to come out there. They've got Trinidad and Lacy on the marquee on the outside of the Sphere in this giant screen display. That is a pretty wow. audacious thing that they've done. And they've bought, and they're buying a billboard supposedly in Times Square as well.
1: And speaking of Las Vegas and college football, what a venue for the national championship.
0: Oh, man, I can't wait. I mean,
1: that is going to be incredible. And I'm assuming, do you think that the day the game is, that they'll also be broadcasting that game at the Sphere as well, Kip?
0: I would be surprised if that discussion hasn't taken place. The Sphere's problem is it was so expensive to build. I mentioned the Wizard of Oz thing. Mm-hmm. Tickets to a movie made in 1949 at the Sphere, mm-hmm. $125 a piece.
1: Oh, my gosh. Holy cow.
0: Yeah.
1: Holy cow. I was just thinking that the national championship game always sells out. And Kip, you're the one who told me about how poor Raiders fans that want to go to their own home game
0: can't.
1: Yeah, tell folks about that.
0: Well, what happens there is teams, all the fans of all these other cities get the schedule early, and as soon as they see their team is at Vegas, they make their reservations mm-hmm. right then. Well, we're going to that game, especially the really fanatical fan bases like the Bears mm-hmm. and the Packers and the Giants and the Eagles. And you go to a Raiders game, mm-hmm. and it's 80% of these hosers from back east because they buy up the tickets, and people – Raiders fans that have tickets sell them at ridiculous prices. So the Raiders never really have a home game, unfortunately. Tara, we're out of time. Great day for football. What are you most excited about in the last 20 seconds?
1: Well, I just want the SEC to triumph today. So, you know, you hardly hear this from me, but go Longhorns today and Roll Tide.
0: Hook 'em. Gig 'em. Boomer Sooner. We'll see you tomorrow morning.
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8: Good morning, Randy, and welcome back again to another great season. 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This game is off by 5 to 7 points. 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In fact, I'm going to give you the information absolutely free. 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I'm going to make you a ton of money. In fact, I want to put money in your pocket first before you even think about dime one. 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
6: Kevin's number is 888-320-7517. 888-320-7517. Kevin, I know your associates around the country have given you great insight on this particular game.
8: That is correct. I have sources in Costa Rica. I have sources all over the United States with sportsbook managers. Folks, I am telling you, this game is off by 5 to 7 points. We need to take advantage of this situation. In fact, folks, I'm giving you the information for free. All you need to do is pick up the phone right now and dial 888-320-7517. That's 888-320-7517. Folks, I turn outcomes into incomes. Anytime there's a sporting event on TV, you don't have to bet each and every game. I find the mistakes that the odds makers make, and we got one this weekend. It's off 5 to 7 points. And I always tell folks, listen, it's less games, more money. That's how you treat it like a business. Why would you want to bet 4 or 5 games this Saturday morning for $200 a piece when you could bet one game, my odds maker's mistake, for $1,000, win and quit? That's treating it like a business, folks. Everything else is gambling. I take the gambling aspect out of it. I have my odds maker's mistake. This game is off by 5 to 7 points. I urge you to pick up the phone right now and give me a call at 888-320-7517. That's 888-320-7517. Do not make a move this weekend in college football until you pick up the phone and call me.
6: Kevin, why do sports fans bet on so many games? 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
8: 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And this weekend, I have my odds makers mistake. 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
6: A huge error by Las Vegas. Kevin has captured it. He's got it for you. Give him a call, 888-320-7517, 888-320-7517. We're going to look back at some of the unique events that transpired in college football this past week. Obviously, we'll look at a couple huge games today, Oklahoma traveling to Michigan, and then the very big one, Ohio State on the road in Austin, Texas, against the Longhorns. But Kevin, Vegas did make a couple errors. Most of the time, they were spot on in week one. So let's start with Michigan and Western Michigan, where Western Michigan appeared to win it. However, Michigan got a second opportunity on a timing issue on the clock. And then Bryce Underwood, 47 yards to J.J. Buchanan, won it by one. Your thoughts on that crazy finish?
8: Well, first of all, there shouldn't have been 1 second on the clock, okay? That's ridiculous how they put it back on the clock. Secondly, if worst case scenario in that situation, Randy, if you're a player, make a pass interference. They never really call a pass interference on a Hail Mary on the last play of the game. And if they do, you're only giving up 15 yards in college football. You're supposed to bat that ball down. They got lucky, Michigan. They're not a good football team anyway, Michigan. I don't even see them maybe, if they're lucky, to win 6 games this year. But listen, bad luck for Western Michigan. They had their Super Bowl, and they lost it. And I'll tell you this one. That probably happens 1 out of 1 million times.
6: What I felt bad was for us at home. 27.5-point underdog should have won the game. Now let's look at a game where a 29.5-point underdog actually won. UMass, the Minutemen, 37-21 over Rutgers. Can you believe it? Pop Watson throws for 3 touchdowns. And they snap a 16-game losing streak.
8: Yeah, I know. They haven't won a game in almost 2 years for that 16-game losing streak. Rutgers got out to a 7-0 lead, and they lost to UMass. I mean, listen, I'm sorry. I don't even know how that coach has his job left. They're going to have to do some serious turning around, especially. I don't know what to say. It was just bad coaching, I guess, or they weren't ready or they weren't prepared, these kids. But losing to UMass, no excuse.
6: Very embarrassing loss for Rutgers. You won't be embarrassed. Kevin, you have a wonderful opportunity for our listeners.
8: That is correct, folks. I have my odds makers mistake. I have spotted a game that's off by 5 to 7 points this weekend in college football. I've spoken to all my sources, sportsbook managers, professional gamblers, and they all came up with the same play. Folks, I'm telling you, do not make a move in college football this weekend. You're going to lose. Let me give you the information for free. I want to earn your business. You want to get my odds makers mistake? All you have to do is pick up the phone right now and dial 888-320-7517. That's 888-320-7517. Call right now, folks. I'm telling you, I want to earn your business. I'm giving you the information for free. You have nothing to lose, everything to gain. I'm putting money in your pocket first. 888-320-7517. My odds maker mistake, absolutely free.
6: Kevin doesn't miss. He's the very best in the business. Give him a call, 888-320-7517. He's got an underdog that'll cover for sure, 888-320-7517. You also have a money management program, and I know you love to build the bank account of our listeners.
8: That's right. I treat your money just like it's my money. Just because there's a game on TV, you don't have to bet it, folks. You got to get the right information, then you make the move, and then you make your money. That's how you treat it like a business. There's so many games in a week with all the games, football, baseball, hockey, baseball, everything is going on. There's probably 200 games. What my job is to do is I find the best quality game out there where the odds makers made a mistake, like this weekend in college football, and I release it to my clients. In fact, my clients are moving 5 to 7 times normal their wager. So if a guy is betting $500 a game, they're moving $2,500 on this game today. That's how strong it is. In fact, I'm giving you the information for free. All you need to do is pick up the phone right now and dial 888-320-7517. That's 888-320-7517. 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
6: 888-320-7517. Pick up the phone. Give Kevin a call. 888-320-7517. Another glaring mistake by Las Vegas. And again, there wasn't very many in the opening weekend of college football, was Tulsa knocking off Oklahoma State 24-10. Oklahoma State was not a good team. They cleaned up all their program last year, fired the coach, brought in Eric Morris to run the team, had 91 newcomers. That's the most on a roster in NCAA history. But Tulsa was able to force 4 turnovers, and Oklahoma State, a 14-point favorite, loses by 2 touchdowns, Kevin.
8: I mean, listen, a lot of these odds makers really don't have a grip on these games just yet because of the NIL, Randy. It's very hard for these odds makers to set the line. So what they do is they set the lines based on how teams played last season. That's the only thing they have to go on, and maybe some stats and statistics. That's why you have seen a lot of these upsets happening so far in college football.
6: I want to talk about your credentials. It's early in the year. You've been doing this for better than 3 decades. Why have you been so great for so long?
8: Honesty, integrity, and most important, Randy, I make my clients money week in and week out. Some clients I make a paycheck for them. Some clients I make even more for them that they make each week in their paycheck. It's all about honesty and integrity, folks. And I'm telling you, I have my odds makers mistake going this weekend in college football. This game is off by 5 to 7 points, and it's absolutely free. I want to earn your business. Pick up the phone right now, 888-320-7517. That's 888-320-7517. You get my odds makers mistake absolutely free.
6: Over the years, all the professionals turn to you. The professionals go to you, Kevin Todd, don't they?
8: That's right. I'm the professional that professionals turn to. They understand all the work that I put in each and every week, and the analysts and all the statistics and everything that we put together to make sure that my clients get the right information. And I'm telling you folks right now, in my opinion, this game will not lose. All you have to do is pick up the phone. You dial 888-320-7517. That's 888-320-7517. You get my odds makers mistake absolutely free.
6: Kevin has a sure-fired winner for you. 888-320-7517. That number is 888-320-7517. How impressive was LSU? They were about a touchdown favorite at home against Clemson. They knock off the other Tiger team, the Clemson Tigers. The LSU Tigers won 51-10. They outscored them 51-0 after falling behind 3-0. Tigers of LSU turned it over early, but then ran off 51 consecutive points. Lane Kiffin's debut was outstanding.
8: Well, I could have told you that Lane Kiffin would have done everything he could to run the score up when Dabo Sweeney publicly was bashing him about signing NFL players. I told everybody, I told my clients, we were all over that game. In fact, the game went from 10, some places 9.5. The line was dropping, giving Clemson too much respect. But Dabo Sweeney is not keeping up with the times. He's like a BlackBerry now that everybody has an iPhone. He's not recruiting well. He's not using the NIL money to bring people in. He's too much old school like Nick Saban. I would not be surprised if this is Dabo Sweeney's last year in Clemson.
6: Got to say this, LSU really piled up the numbers. 644 total yards, 38 first downs. Sam Levitt, their quarterback, ran for 113 yards and a couple scores. He looked really good. Dylan Jones had the exact same numbers, 113 yards and also two scores. It was all LSU. The question after Clemson's worst loss in 30 years, Kevin, is how bad is Dabo's team?
8: I don't want to say the team is bad. He's just not getting the players in the portal. That's what the problem is. He's not keeping up with the times. He's an old BlackBerry dealing with the iPhone 17, and it's not going to work.
6: What does work is Kevin Todd. 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Kevin, I know we talked about it throughout the week. You are so excited about the game you have today for our listeners.
8: I love this game today, and I'm telling you, it's my odds maker's mistake. All you have to do is give me a call at 888-320-7517. That's 888-320-7517. You get my odds maker's mistake absolutely free. Call now. I want to earn your business. I want to show you how to make money. 888-320-7517.
6: Here's a tremendous game. Ole Miss 41, Louisville 38. An explosive second half, many big plays. Trinidad Chambliss, the quarterback of Ole Miss, looked great. Threw for over 300 yards and three touchdowns. He has a great receiver in Deuce Alexander. Louisville covered. They certainly could have won the game, Kev.
8: Yeah, they did. I mean, listen, Louisville, they had so many chances. It came down to the last play. You knew the guy was going to kick the field goal and win the game. In fact, that was one. He's one of the best field goal kickers in college football.
6: Good win for Ole Miss. Louisville is an exceptional team. Terrific opening game. Another good game on the opening weekend, this one was on Monday night, was SMU over Florida State 27-24. The Mustangs and their quarterback Kevin Jennings had a field day throwing against the secondary of the Seminoles.
8: Yeah, that game is pretty much lopsided. I don't know how that was even a three-point win for SMU. They dominated a game. They had four turnovers. FSU was even lucky to even be that close. But in the mix of all that, FSU, we did notice they have a real good running back.
6: You're right about the running game of Florida State, but they somehow have to learn to stop the pass. Again, Kevin Jennings, 430 yards, career best in the air, and three touchdowns. SMU, a nationally ranked team, has really improved their program. On the flip side, Florida State continues the downward trend after a poor season last year, and their coach, Mike Norvell, is getting a lot of heat. Right now, he could be let go sometime in the near future. Who knows? Florida State has a tough schedule and a tough situation right now. Not quite what we're used to in Tallahassee. What we're used to right here is Kevin Todd picking winners for you. Kevin, I know you love the game you have today.
8: That is correct. I have my odds maker's mistake, folks. I spotted a game in college football where the line is off by 5 to 7 points. And I'm giving you the information for free. All you have to do is give me a call at 888-320-7517. That's 888-320-7517. You get my odds maker's mistake absolutely free.
6: I know you believe this is a very strong play.
8: This game is huge. I'm having my clients move 5 to 7 times their normal wager. If someone's betting 500, they're now going $2,500 to $3,000 to $3,500 on this game. And this is the only game they're going to be playing today. 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All you need to do is pick up the phone and dial 888-320-7517. 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You get my odds maker's mistake absolutely free. 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
6: Kevin, I know you mentioned it earlier. You turn outcomes into incomes.
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8: Read up about me. See who I am. I'm telling you, folks, this is a game you do not want to miss out on. 888-320-7517. You get my odds maker's mistake Absolutely free.
6: Why would someone not give you a call?
8: Why? If they don't like money, that's the only reason why they would not pick up the phone right now and call. I will teach them how to treat gambling like a business. I will take the gambling aspect out of it. I always say, folks, less games, more money. That's treating it like a business. You want my odds makers mistake? You give me a call right now. 888-320-7517. 888-320-7517.
6: Kevin's number is 888-320-7517. Give him a call. He has money for you. It's that simple. He's got a winner, and it's a surefire winner. That's why you'll get the money. Another competitive game from week one was Oregon and Boise State. Boise State, a couple times through the years, has given the Ducks some trouble, and they did it again. Maddox Mattson, the quarterback for the Broncos, throws three touchdowns, 34-27 for Oregon. Dante Moore, the brilliant, gifted quarterback of the Ducks, throws for 378 and three touchdowns. But the Ducks at home, this was a very difficult game for them. Boise gave them a real battle.
8: Boise gave them everything they could handle and almost actually came out of there with a win. But also, let me tell you, Boise, instead of looking ahead and playing that Memphis they have this weekend, they really played Oregon tough.
6: Yeah, they really did. And Boise State's got a tradition of a terrific program. Some of the other games we'll go over briefly were blowouts. I'll get your thoughts on Ohio State 56, Ball State 3. What I like here, of course, is Jeremiah Smith, the great receiver, had eight catches, 151 yards, and a couple touchdowns. He's certainly in the Heisman mix. The quarterback of the Buckeyes, Julian Sain, 320 yards and three scores. This is literally a practice game for OSU.
8: Pretty much was, but they're going to have a tough game this weekend. Ohio State travels to Texas.
6: Yeah, I'll get your thoughts on that in a couple minutes. How about Indiana knocking off North Texas 52-16? Of course, Indiana is the reigning national champion. Josh Hoover, their quarterback, throws for four scores, and it appears to be the year of the quarterback. Although Indiana's developed a nice running back in Turbo Richard, who had a couple rushing scores. The Hoosiers look pretty good.
8: Yeah, they look real good. I mean, listen, they played a cream puff team, but they did their job. They went out there and they handed it to them.
6: Notre Dame, a three-touchdown favorite, covered against Wisconsin 41-13. The Badgers had a strong first half, but at Lambeau Field, they could not keep up with the Fighting Irish in the second half.
8: The game turned around there when they had when the punt was fumbled and he was out of bounds and they gave it to Notre Dame. That's when the game pretty much turned around there for Wisconsin.
6: You can turn around individuals' fortunes. You can help them make a lot of money, and it starts with today's offer, doesn't it?
8: It sure does. All you have to do is pick up the phone and dial 888-320-7517. 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
6: And again, I want to mention your money management program because it really is second to none, isn't it?
8: 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I take the gambling aspect out of it.
6: Give Kevin a call, 888-320-7517. 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You're big on social media, aren't you?
8: That's right. You could go to my X page at Kevin Todd Sports. 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
6: 888-320-7517 to reach Kevin. I was impressed with Alabama's 48-10 win over East Carolina. Keelan Russell, his quarterback, is a dual-threat guy. He accounted for 335 yards for Bama. They had a tremendous offensive attack, nearly 500 yards in total, and easily covered the 28-point spread.
8: Yeah, Alabama looks good. If you remember, I believe last year Alabama lost their first game of the year to FSU.
6: Yeah, they did, and this is a different year. It's a different setting, and Alabama, a strong win over East Carolina. I know you love that Miami team. They were better than a 3-touchdown favorite in California in Palo Alto against Stanford. 45-6 was the final. Darian Mensah, the quarterback who is transferred in to the Hurricanes, throws 5 touchdown passes. Malachi Toney, a school record 234 yards receiving. He is tremendous. He also had 3 touchdowns in the game. I like this Miami team.
8: Miami looks really, really good. Their defense might be a little bit skeptical, not as good as last year, but that offense is just as good or better.
6: Mensah and Malachi Toney, a dynamic passing combination. Another team looks pretty good early in the year. They're 2-0 already, is USC. They whitewashed Fresno State 39-0. They have a receiver in this Trent Mosley, had a couple touchdowns against the Bulldogs. Trent Mosley looks great. They already have the fine quarterback in Jaden Maeva. He's terrific. But Mosley gives him a big-time threat on the outside.
8: They looked really good so far in their first 2 games. Let's see how they do when they get into their, you know, conference schedule.
6: The meat of the Big Ten will test the Trojans. I do like Gary Patterson, the new defensive coordinator at USC. He's got that team playing some pretty solid defense. And UCLA, under new coach Bob Chesney, got a victory at Cal, 45-24, 21 points in the fourth quarter. The Trojans win big. UCLA wins big. LA teams look a little bit better. By the way, UCLA was just a 2.5-point favorite, so they easily covered. Wayne Knight rushes for 2 touchdowns to lead the Bruins. Kevin, you'll lead our family of listeners to a lot of money.
8: That is correct. All they have to do is pick up the phone right now, and I will give them my odds maker's mistake absolutely free. All they need to do is dial 888-320-7517. That's 888-320-7517. They'll get my odds maker's mistake absolutely free.
6: Kevin, I always like to get your thoughts on some of the big-name college coaches. Obviously, Bill Belichick got a big win. It's been a little bit of time now, so we had a little bit of a couple weeks, actually, to digest that they knocked off TCU 15-10. Of course, Belichick's team was not very good last year. TCU came in as a touchdown-plus favorite, but Belichick got a victory, and I thought his team looked okay.
8: They looked really good. In fact, you know, that was their first win in a long time against a real tough opponent.
6: Yeah, and Deion Sanders gets the victory at Colorado, winning at Georgia Tech. Tech, again, was about a touchdown favorite. Colorado sprung the upset 14-13. So another big-name coach, Deion Sanders, gets the W.
8: Yeah, they pretty much dominated that second half.
6: And you'll dominate Las Vegas, won't you? Because I know today you start with a wonderful opportunity.
8: That is correct, Randy. I have my odds maker's mistake, and it's yours absolutely free. All you have to do is give me a call at 888-320-7517. That's 888-320-7517. You get my odds maker's mistake absolutely free.
6: And again, I want to go over your track record over the years, 3 decades of excellence. What has been the secret? What has made Kevin Todd the very best in the sports handicapping industry?
8: Honesty, integrity, and most important, Randy, making money for my clients week in and week out. I have my odds makers mistake, folks, right now. 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
6: This is really a great opportunity, isn't it, to start the new season and make a lot of money.
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6: All right, today the big game is Ohio State at Texas. Ohio State, number 1. Texas is 5th. Texas at a home, 1.5-point favorite. Of course, Manning's the great quarterback for Texas who did not play well in a loss at Ohio State last year. Your thoughts on that big one?
8: It's going to be a great game. I have no opinion on this game except sit back and watch.
6: Yeah, this is one for everyone to sit back and look at the game. I know they expect a huge audience on television for this one. Ohio State and Texas, a treat for all of us. The other big game this weekend, of course, is Oklahoma at Michigan. Oklahoma is a 5.5-point favorite. The total's 43.5. Everybody's kind of rooting against Michigan right now, Kevin, because of the way they got by Western Michigan last week.
8: Listen, it's not Michigan's fault. They put an extra second on the clock, and they don't have to worry about it because Michigan is not a very good football team. They're going to lose a lot of games this year.
6: Give Kevin a call, 888-320-7517. That's 888-320-7517. He will make you a lot of money. That's 888-320-7517. Kevin, let's do it again next week.
8: Absolutely.
6: For Kevin Todd and my engineer, Matt Morgan, I'm Randy Rosenblum. Until next time, may all your bets be winning ones against the spread.

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1: Hello there. I'm Mark Robbins. College football on a Saturday full of interesting games, including 11th-ranked Oklahoma at Michigan. The Wolverines, of course, got that second chance at a miracle last week and beat Western Michigan. Wolverines offense, though, throttled by the Broncos, and Michigan quarterback Bryce Underwood needs to improve and do so in a hurry. So says ESPN college football analyst Kirk Herbstreit.
2: To me, I'm interested to see what kind of adjustments they make, because it wasn't all Bryce. This was more about the scheme and how they tried to attack after that opening touchdown that they scored. So, and now here comes Brent Venables, one of the best defensive minds. It's had 7 months to get ready to defend this quarterback and this system. It's going to be that's a fun one to watch.
1: That is Kirk Herbstreit on ESPN's Get Up. And by the way, football game on ESPN Radio. That's right. Number 11, Oklahoma at Michigan. 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And on ABC tonight, it'll be Texas and Ohio State. 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We got two qualifiers in Major League Baseball for the postseason already. In the American League, it's Tampa Bay, the Rays, with a 3-1 victory over Houston on Friday. And in the National League, the Brewers routed the Reds 20-0 to earn a National League playoff spot. We got Big League Baseball later today on ESPN Radio. 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

0: time. 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Amber Wilson, Jonathan Zaslow here. We are live from Clayton W. Williams Jr. Alumni Center in Aggieland. You got folks. Look, Amber, you see they're all making their way. They're inside the stadium.
1: Yeah, they're all walking to the stadium now.
0: Red, white, and blue outs. Over 100,000 fans will be inside Kyle Field, our first time in the building. Looking forward to a really good matchup this afternoon. Let's bring aboard Kellen Mond, Texas A&M. Texas A&M, great quarterback, former NFL quarterback as well. I mean, one of three SEC QBs to record over 9,000 yards and over 1,500 yards rushing. Kellen, thanks for joining us here. So what's the former quarterback setup today for Texas A&M and Arizona State? What do you like during a Texas A&M game?
2: Well, one, I want to welcome y'all. I heard y'all say first time in Kyle Field or in College Station, and I'm glad y'all are able to feel the energy. And mind you, the game hasn't even started yet. Wait till y'all see the fans, and you know, you start hearing a lot of the chants and the yell leaders. So I'm excited for y'all to be in College Station. But I'm excited about Coach Elko. This is a big time year for him, and you know, a third year with Marcel Reed. We came out in week one, and I thought we played extremely well. I think a lot of times there's a lot of question marks whenever you're coming into the season. Just, you know, new offensive coordinator, what is the offense going to look like? How well can Marcel Reed play? How much better will he get? And will the defense continue to be able to be one of the top defenses on third down? And, you know, I thought Marcel made a bunch of great throws last week, and obviously he made a lot of plays with his legs. And so now you get a better opponent, you get at home, and I'm looking forward to the game.
1: It's interesting that you mentioned there how Marcel played or made great plays. Obviously, he made great throws. You mentioned his legs. I actually didn't think he used his legs last week as much as maybe I expected him to. Now, given it, you know, the competition, holding the football against that competition, a little bit different. Do you think, though, because you've been watching him really closely, Kellen, for a while now, do you think that he's really trying to develop as, you know, a pocket passer, and that's part of the plan? Because we certainly know of him as a dual threat.
2: You know, I think the big thing for Marcel, and I think for any college quarterback, is really just playing within the play. And the awesome thing about last week during his runs is they were never forced runs. I didn't ever think he ever felt panicked in the pocket. I do think there is probably a level where he is continuing and trying to improve as a passer, and he obviously showed with a lot of great throws, you know, a deep out route that ended up being dropped on the sideline by a receiver, but it is not an easy throw, throwing, you know, a 20-yard out route from the right hash all the way to the left sideline. And, you know, he threw a nice comeback route rolling out to his left off of play action. So, you know, I think he's going to continue to improve as a passer. He's already shown he's been able to do it. It's about being consistent, but I think you never want to force the runs. And I think as you sort of ease yourself into the season, he'll continue to get even more comfortable within the pocket. And I think the offense will only continue to look better. And I really liked what I saw from the offensive coordinator, the play calling, and the play design.
0: Former great Texas A&M quarterback Kellen Mond joining us here on College Football Campus Tour. Kellen, how difficult must it be? You know, over 100,000 expected weekly at Kyle Field, certainly today as well. How difficult must it be as a former quarterback yourself for the opposing quarterback to focus and hear with the crowd noise during a game like this?
2: I would say sometimes it seems impossible with how loud it can get. And, you know, I was just telling another Aggie fan the other day how much I miss being able to play in Kyle Field. Sometimes I still remember the smell of running out of Kyle Field, running out of the smoke. And sometimes you get jealous of the players that continue to and are able to do that, knowing that, you know, I'm 6 years removed. But, you know, there's nothing like playing in Kyle Field, and there's so many other great stadiums in the SEC, even in other conferences, but there truly is nothing like Kyle Field during a game, and then just the fans outside of it during, you know, the Spirit Walk and all of the traditions that run through Kyle Field and the Texas A&M alumni base.
1: Kellen, you mentioned that you're 6 years removed. You're only 6 years removed. We get to talk to a lot of former athletes when we go to these stops.
2: It feels like forever.
1: Well, it might to you now. You're still young. Don't worry about it. 6 years is nothing, though. So we talked to guys, obviously, from a very different era. I don't often get to ask somebody who's so close to it as you are because you just missed out on that NIL era. What do you make of the difference between now and when you played, even though it wasn't all that long ago?
2: You know, I think the big thing, and obviously something that I pushed for, you know, me and players back when I was there from 2017 to 2020, and even before when Johnny Manziel was in college, you know, we as players would love to get paid. You know, we didn't think we would ever have the opportunity to make millions, but, you know, that's a huge plus for players to be able to gain and maintain off their name, image, and likeness. You know, the big thing that I have always critiqued and I think definitely need some extra tightening is the transfer portal. And I think a lot more regulation, a lot more rules in terms of when guys can leave and is there going to be certain penalties for guys leaving. I think it becomes really hard for college teams to build true programs whenever it's so easy for guys to essentially get paid to move teams, or even when a freshman comes in and they're not playing, they're, you know, immediately once they get to college, and then they automatically transfer. And so, you know, I think there was some really great things about building programs and having guys who were been in the program for 3 and 4 years, how, you know, many of my guys were in 2020, and we ended up number 4 team in the country. So, you know, I love what NIL has been able to do for college players. As long as you can stay focused, even though, you know, you're not worried about what the type of money you're getting. But I definitely think there needs to be a lot more tightening when it comes to the transfer portal.
0: Kellen, favorite moment in your career playing at Kyle Field was what?
2: Obviously, everyone and myself, 7 overtimes against LSU, against Joe Burrow, Justin Jefferson. And I think every single A&M fan knows exactly where they were when watching. And some even actually missed the overtime because they were so mad that I threw an interception at the end of the game and turned the TV off, and then they wake up in the middle of the night that we won in arguably one of the greatest college football games ever. So, mm-hmm. You know, I still remember the feeling and talking to the reporters after the game, asking them what time it was, what overtime did we go to, because you get to a certain point where you just kind of get numb and you just go play football, and that's what makes great football. And 74-72 is one of the most iconic games in college football history, and probably in Texas A&M football history.
0: Kellen, excellent job. Thanks for joining us today. We appreciate it. Enjoy the action this afternoon.
1: Thanks, Kellen.
2: Appreciate y'all. Thank you.
0: I think that game went over, right? 74-72?
1: I think so. Yeah, I don't remember the betting line on that, but I'm guessing it went over.
0: Tough beat if you had the under. 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Coming up next, we'll preview a couple of the other huge games that we have today. And it's that time. Yes, yes, I know.
1: Everyone's been waiting for it.
0: You've been muttering under your breath. This Zaslow, when is he going to tell us? When is he? You know what, Amber, I'd like to know what she thinks, too. When are they going to tell us who they're going to pick for the games this afternoon? That's right. Our picks as well coming next. This is College Football Campus Tour on ESPN Radio.
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2: Everyone's deserted us.
1: Nobody's here anymore. Nobody's here.
2: We are right outside Kyle Field here at Texas A&M. They are inside Kyle Field. We are outside Kyle Field. Yep. They are inside Kyle Field. All the crowds, of course, have left. They are now in the stadium. We look over to the right and see the stadium, and it is absolutely getting packed. Everybody is ready for this game to kick.
1: I'm looking forward to get in there in the press box, when to get some food, maybe Mexican, maybe not. I don't know, you know, maybe some barbecue. How come no one has told me how good the barbecue is here at College Station? I wonder if they have good barbecue.
2: Everywhere we go, everyone tells us you got to have the barbecue. Listen, in Texas, though, that is a thing about the barbecue. And we did smell barbecue even when we were walking up to our set at 7:30 this morning. So they do take their barbecue in College Station very seriously, as they should. And somehow you and I have been eating Mexican food the entire time.
1: A lot of Mexican.
2: Somehow we also had Mexican in Baton Rouge, Louisiana last week. None of that's adding up or making any sense. We had Mexican twice last week, and we've already had Mexican twice today.
1: Well, no one's recommended the barbecue, so you know, I'm having Mexican food then instead. All right, you guys know what time it is. Let's get to our picks.
0: Number 11, Oklahoma at Michigan.
1: All right, Amber, this is a big one here.
2: This is a big one.
1: Oklahoma, John Mateer and them boys. The Michigan Wolverines, who it feels like desperately need a victory. They drop out of the top 25 after last week's showing against Western Kentucky. A victory, yes, a victory nonetheless. And Michigan might have a quarterback problem, as it certainly doesn't seem like Kyle Whittingham and Bryce Underwood are on the same page. I think it's possible that this afternoon is going to be ugly in the Big House. I got Oklahoma.
2: Bryce Underwood came in, one of the biggest recruits out of high school at the time. Remember everything that was made of him. But he's not Kyle Whittingham's guy, and I think that we have to remember that. He's trying to fit into that system. Maybe it's just not a match made in heaven between those two. Obviously, we're all shook from what we saw and how much Western Michigan pushed them or won that game last week against Michigan. And here's the deal. Oklahoma is going to be a very motivated squad. They weren't quite the same after John Mateer went down last season with that hand injury. This is his opportunity to make a huge statement. Give me Oklahoma as well.
0: Number 6, Oregon at Oklahoma State.
1: So Oregon, of course, they were taken to the limit last week by Boise.
2: Yeah.
1: And now Oregon heads out on the road. And yes, Oregon is a 3-touchdown-plus favorite at Oklahoma State. But I do think there's a little bit of a test here for the Ducks. I like Oregon to win, but I am interested in what they look like, because we're going to learn, was last week more about Oregon or Boise?
2: I don't think we're going to learn it this week. Oklahoma State is coming off a 24-10 road loss to Tulsa in week one. They've got a first-year head coach in Eric Morris there. They've got so many changes. They've got growing pains going on at Oklahoma State. This is a get-right game for Oregon, but one that's not going to show us much. Give me Oregon.
0: Howard at number 5, Indiana.
1: I mean, you're going to lay 57.5, according to DraftKings here. The defending national champion, Indiana Hoosiers. They cruised last week. They're obviously going to cruise this week. It's just a matter of how big are the numbers that Kurt Cignetti is going to let his starting quarterback, Josh Hoover, put up.
2: Can they extend their 17-game winning streak against Howard? The Howard Bison are 1-1 right now.
1: Boy, what happened to that 18 games ago?
2: What happened there? Obviously, they're going to get to 17. Give me Indiana.
0: Number 16, Penn State at Temple.
1: All right, so Penn State at Temple. That game is on ESPN2 at noon Eastern time. So they're getting going in about 15 minutes from now. Number 16, Penn State, obviously going to cruise in this one.
2: Yeah, they shut out Marshall last week, 45-0. It'll look something like that again this week. Give me Penn State.
0: Western Kentucky at number 2, Georgia.
1: So that game is in Athens, Georgia. That is a 12:45, the old 12:45 p.m. Eastern time kickoff from Athens. Nothing to see here. The Georgia Bulldogs roll over Western Kentucky.
2: I mean, we know what Western Kentucky, you know, listen, there's a lot of change. The Hilltoppers, they're going to be motivated. They have an opportunity here to try to make a statement in Athens. They're just not going to be able to. Georgia's too good this season. Give me the Bulldogs.
0: Rice at number three, Notre Dame.
1: As we continue to roll on here with today's slate in week two of college football, number three, according to the AP, that's right, according to the AP, not the committee, according to the AP, Notre Dame, the Fighting Irish, they will roll today over Rice.
2: Yeah, listen, one of Marcus Freeman's goals entering the season is to get them in the win column earlier in the season to make those big statements. They have a very easy schedule overall this season. They have to make as many statements as they can for the college football playoff committee. Not maybe not our committee, but the committee eventually. When they take over, Zazzle, give me Notre Dame.
0: Number 12, Alabama at Kentucky.
1: So the Crimson Tide will head out on the road in the early part of the season for an SEC matchup at the Kentucky Wildcats. Alabama, only a 9.5-point favorite. I would love Amber to have the guts to take the home team in this spot. I don't
2: but
1: have the guts,
2: You don't have guts.
1: I'm going to go with Alabama.
2: Yeah, I'm going to go with Alabama as well. I like that the odds makers are giving Kentucky some respect here. I just can't do it.
1: Is it Kentucky respect or is it lack of respect for Alabama?
2: Well, I think it's Wildcat offense respect. I do think that. But yes, maybe there's a little bit of questioning Alabama as well in there. It's still a loaded team and loaded with talent. And they took a little bit to get going last week, but we know what that final score was. So give me Alabama once again.
0: Arizona at number 15, BYU.
1: All right, this one could be interesting, all right? Number 15, BYU, only a 7-point favorite at home against the Arizona Wildcats. Could we possibly get a stunner early in the day here? Not according to me. Give me BYU.
2: They had that double OT loss to BYU, Arizona did, last year. They sort of showed that they can hang with these teams like BYU. There's real expectations about BYU. A lot of people have them in the college football playoffs. If I'm calling for an upset, maybe it's this one. Maybe I'll get crazy.
1: You have the guts?
2: I might have the guts. Give me Arizona.
0: Utah State at number 19, Washington.
1: All right, not a whole lot to see here either. Number 19, Washington, they cruise here over Utah State. I don't have a lot of guts so far.
2: Yeah, you don't have any guts so far. I tried to have a little guts. I'm not going to have guts here. Give me Washington.
0: Number 18, Tennessee at Georgia Tech.
1: Now let's get to the night action.
2: That's Georgia a real
1: Tech
2: matchup.
1: They were embarrassed, okay? Week zero, right? Mm-hmm. It was week zero against Colorado. Georgia Tech embarrassed at home this game in Atlanta. You're taking on the Tennessee Volunteers. You know what? I think Georgia Tech gets back on track here. I'm going to take the home team.
2: You have guts?
1: I'm going to take the home team.
2: You found your guts.
1: In an upset over Tennessee.
2: All right, I don't feel the same way. Colorado dominated the line of scrimmage against Georgia Tech. You know what Tennessee has? A very good O-line and D-line on that Tennessee team. Give me Tennessee.
0: Number one, Ohio State. At number four, Texas.
1: Oh, come on now. The one everyone's looking forward to tonight. That
2: this
1: game
2: is, the big
1: is
2: daddy.
1: On ABC. This is a huge opportunity for Steve Sarkisian. Huge opportunity for Arch Manning, especially according to the Heisman race. But give me the number one Buckeyes on the road to continue their recent domination over the Longhorns. I got the Buckeyes.
2: I do not have a good feeling about this game either way. The numbers are so incredibly close. I mean, even the numbers last week between Julian Zayn and March Manning. We can break down the receivers. Everybody talks about the receiver room there for the Buckeyes. By the way, it's also unbelievably impressive and certainly looked incredibly impressive last week for Texas. Mostly in every category. Ohio State might have the edge on paper in some of these categories, but Texas is right there. And then there's the factors that you can't really gauge on paper, like the environment, like the rematch from last year, like the statement that both teams need to make, but particularly Texas and Arch Manning. I think I'm going with the home team here.
1: Okay.
2: Let's get crazy. Let's get Texas.
0: Louisiana

0: Number 9, Ole Miss. Both of us thought they were as impressive as anyone with their victory. The only team that had a ranked versus ranked matchup win, that was Ole Miss last week over Louisville. Ole Miss, they cruise in this one. You got any different
1: opinion
0: there?
1: Nope, give me Ole Miss.
0: So let's move on to the game that we are currently at. Come on now.
2: Arizona State at number 10, Texas A&M.
0: Coverage right here on ESPN Radio at the top of the hour. Here we go, Amber Wilson. Arizona State, can they pull off the upset? They are a 2-touchdown dog here at Texas A&M. Ultimately, Marcel Reed and them boys.
1: And them boys.
0: They will be too much for Arizona State in a game that is a one-score game going into the fourth quarter.
1: These teams have not played each other for many, many years. Arizona State has never, in fact, been to College Station. We've never been to College Station. We keep hearing how insane and incredible this environment is. Arizona State looked incredibly impressive last week, obviously, just like Texas A&M did. I just think it's too much for them to go on the road in this environment for a very motivated crowd here and a very motivated Texas A&M team. Give me the Aggies.
0: There you go. We are both taking Texas A&M in a closer game than expected. This has been College Football Campus Tour.
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2: Hello there. All right, here we go. The day in college football about to get underway. Noon kicks all over the East and even in the Midwest. How about at number 10, Texas A&M? Aggies hosting Arizona State. Michigan's hosting number 11, Oklahoma. Both games on ESPN Radio and the app. The A&M-ASU game on ABC, while Michigan and OU on ESPN, and both are on the ESPN app. And later Saturday, it's number one, Ohio State. At fourth-ranked Texas, a little revenge on the minds of the Longhorns, who lost to the Buckeyes 14-7 a year ago in Columbus. Texas quarterback Arch Manning dealt with that loss and all the pressures. And Mike Harge of AM 1300, The Zone in Austin, says Manning's a cool dude who is comfortable being that guy or not.
3: He's just a person that loves football, wants to be successful. He loves Austin, Texas. He loves being a Texas Longhorn, and he just loves the game of football. So he's used to the hype and the conversation. All he wants to do is go out there and play well.
2: That's Mike Harge earlier on ESPN Radio's Game Night. Texas and Ohio State will kick off 7:30 Eastern on ABC and the ESPN app. And we've got two playoff qualifiers for you in Major League Baseball from Friday. Tampa Bay gets in the American League, beating Houston 3-1. Brewers make it in the National League after thumping Cincinnati 20-0.
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0: This is the Baseball Tonight podcast for Thursday and Friday, September 3rd and 4th, presented by La Quinta by Wyndham. I'm Buster Olney, working from my home in Montana. Taylor Schwenk is working back in Connecticut. And as we go forward here, we're taping this on September 3rd. I want to say happy birthday to my older sister, Hannah. Don't tell her. But I am just so impressed with her as a person. I am in awe of who she is. But again, don't tell her, because every time we're together, all we do is tease each other. The Dodgers have a Shohei problem. Shohei Ohtani was hitless on Wednesday and has not looked right physically, with issues in his left knee and right biceps. And after the Dodgers lost to the Cardinals again Wednesday night, L.A. manager Dave Roberts talked about what's ahead for Shohei.
1: Is that just giving him a couple days, or is an IL something that could be a possibility?
2: It won't be an IL, unless it is, but it's very unlikely. But I do think that I'm going to have a conversation, and we'll decide, you know, after I talk to him, you know, what's the extent of it.
3: That Shohei doesn't look right. How much of this is weighing him maybe needing a day and also him not wanting to take the day?
2: He definitely doesn't want to take the day. He feels that, I know, speaking for him, I know he feels that he needs to post and be in the lineup. And if he's upright, he should play. I respect that. But if he's, you know, feeling the way that visibly looks, then really not helping anyone. So that's the conversation that I'll have with him.
0: The Phillies and Diamondbacks played the final game of their series, and it was scoreless until James McCann came to the plate in the bottom of the eighth inning.
4: Top of the lineup that Boland faced. McCann with a drive, and the Diamondbacks have the game's first run. Painter out of the game, and one pitch into the Phillies bullpen. It's 1-0 Diamondbacks.
0: At the end of the day, Arizona led the Padres by a half game in the race for the sixth and final NL playoff spot, and we've got 3.5 weeks to go. And Taylor's Orioles are poised to close out a win in Colorado. Baltimore got lucky when the bounce of a ball prompted a ground rule double, saving the tying run, maintaining the Orioles' lead in that moment. Two outs in the 11th inning, but then this happened.
5: Sullivan lines it to left. Roberts throw off line. Sullivan has won it. The Rockies down at their last out in the 11th inning. Walk off the Orioles. What a win.
0: At the end of play on Wednesday, Texas and Baltimore and Toronto were all 1.5 games behind Cleveland in the race for the third wild card in the American League. We'll find out later how Taylor is feeling about that Orioles loss and about how what he sees for Baltimore ahead. Before that, however, Murderers Row, Paul Hembekides, Sarah Langs, Todd Radom. Let's get to it. Hembo is Paul Hembekides, content producer on the show Get Up and a guest here every week on the podcast. Hembo, how are you?
6: I'm doing well, buddy. Summer's over, man. Once we hit Labor Day, we're sprinting to that finish line. It's been an exciting pennant race, of course. It's only going to get more exciting. That humidity's going to clear. The air's going to cool. I'll look forward to talking some October baseball with you in no time.
0: So I'm hitting you with this cold, and I feel bad because I don't mean to make you feel bad, but did you get a chance to listen to Chipper Jones talking about Game 5, the National League Championship Series, the Eric Gregg game, in a podcast that we taped on Wednesday? That was so much fun. To have that conversation, because I'd never really had, and to get his perspective on what I think, because what happened is after that game, after the Eric Gregg game, where his strike zone was so bizarre that, and he said, you know, this is my strike zone. And I was looking back at the story I wrote for the New York Times about it. And he, you know, he's asked the question in the post game press conference, well, isn't there a rule book strike zone? Has that changed at all? He said, no. Like that game led to so much conversation in baseball, like about the standardization of the strike zone.
6: I mean, there's no question about it. It is one of the most famous or infamous clips that you'll see online every time it circulates. I have to watch each and every one of those backwards K's, because every time it's as fascinating to me as the last time. But it also needs to be said, Buster, that he's far from the only umpire that would expand off the black by a ball or two or three. When you watch the Little League World Series now, those guys expand the zone the way that they used to expand the zone. You, watching old clips of Sandy Koufax and Bob Gibson and pictures of yesteryear, you often see that same thing. It's not until recently where the standardized strike zone became standardized. Can you imagine how difficult it would be to hit against these guys with this kind of stuff today? If you were going to get a ball or two or three off the black, God forbid. I think we've done come a long way, of course, but that is one of the most legendary ump shows of all time.
0: Well, if you haven't heard it, I encourage you to. Chipper was great. And, you know, as Taylor noted, when we were done, like, man, he is fired up. Like, this is 30 years ago, and he's still fired up about that game. All right. Shohei Ohtani is hurting physically. Dave Roberts addressed this after the Dodgers game on Wednesday night, basically said, in so many words, we need to get him right physically, which means to me, Hembo, they got to shut him down as a pitcher. And I think this relationship has been driven by Shohei. I think in this case, the Dodgers need to go to him and say, we know you love pitching, but for what we need right now, there's no question about it. That has to be the priority, being in the lineup every day the best you can be.
6: I think that's right, because their lineup desperately needs him to be optimized. As you well know, Buster, this is a group that, at least since the All-Star break, is largely underperforming. There's a bunch of really old hitters in the team, and those guys don't get better as they go. I mean, Freddie Freeman just hit his first homer in 2 months. We know Mookie Betts has had a slow season. Kyle Tucker still really hasn't gotten off the schneid. Their catching situation is kind of abysmal. Their center field situation right now is challenging because of the Pajes injury. Like, they have all sorts of reasons why they need to optimize their lineup. Even if Shohei Ohtani were still pitching, and even theoretically still pitching well, that should still be their priority. Now, they obviously, you wouldn't say saw this coming, but at least had some insurance for this when they traded for Tarek Skubal at the trade deadline, perhaps knowing that this day would come. But ultimately, I do think that you are exactly right. The question I have is, if Ohtani and his camp eventually decide that he's back to 100%, what input is he going to have in his usage? Because from conversations that you and I have had in the past, I mean, he certainly has his thumb on that scale, and it's well within his right. But if the Dodgers want something and he wants something else, those are the conversations that I'd really like to hear behind closed doors.
0: Yeah, and I am curious to see, and this, and I don't know which reporter asked Dave the question, but tip of the cap to that person, asked if the outfield was on the table for Shohei Ohtani. Because certainly what you could do is if he does want to pitch, then I think probably transitioning him into an outfield spot is going to be easier by the rules as it goes along. So I'm going to be really curious to see how they handle this. But the number one thing is they have to make sure that he's right offensively. The Dodgers ranking in the bottom third in runs scored among all 30 teams since the All-Star break. Since you and I talked last, we got the announcement from Major League Baseball. The Angels are being sold to Stan Kroenke for a price of $4 billion. And I, you know, can continually ask the question about, you know, what does this mean for the Angels? And I'm like, whatever it is, it's better.
6: Whatever it is, it's better. I mean, you and I literally had a conversation last week in which I discussed Mike Trout in the same vein as Walter Johnson and Ernie Banks as the poster children, if you will, of a victim of circumstance superstars. And I didn't think that Mike Trout would outlast Artie Moreno, but here we are. And you're 100% right in that it is an objective good, basically regardless, not to mention the fact that he has had enormous success with a number of other organizations across sports. I mean, he just very clearly is really good at this. And you know, the sort of conversation that I like to have, or the point that I like making when it comes to owning sports teams, is you have done so, or you've become an owner because you are wildly successful in something that has nothing to do with sports. These are non-transferable skills. In Stan's case, he's obviously been able to leverage his genius and make a lot of money and win a lot of games. In Artie Moreno's case, the very opposite occurred. And so I think the Angels are going to be viewed as a very attractive, palatable option for staff, for intelligence, for analytics types people. Because what they're going to do now is build the infrastructure. I'm not so sure that you're going to see on the player side this manifest in a positive way for another, say, 2 or 3 years. But Buster, if I'm a front office type, if I'm a manager, if I'm a coach, those are the kinds of people that you'll see them start to build infrastructurally and attract the most attractive people available in that line of work. So those are going to be things that I'm watching in the short term. And also, to what extent is he going to continue to invest in payroll? Because we know that's a massive market and a potential huge opportunity for another team to re-enter the free agent fray, which they've been away from in recent years.
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0: So in 2007, 8, 9, under McCourt's ownership, we always referred to the Dodgers as a sleeping giant of baseball. And right. And then they came forward under Mark Walters ownership. And this year, we've sometimes used that phrase for the Seattle Mariners. Is it time to transfer the moniker sleeping giant to the Angels? Because I think it would be absolutely appropriate for what's possible for this franchise.
1: Oh, I don't think there's any question about it. We know what a successful iteration of the Angels look like. We know the access that they have to resources definitively. They've had almost no chance recently. When you talk to people around the game, or at least conversations that I've had, it always strikes me how differently they operate than the other 29. Obviously, every organization in ball has their own philosophies, has their own proclivities, has their own shortcomings and blind spots, and of course their own strengths. But the Angels didn't seem to do anything with a distinct advantage over or instead of anyone else. And recently, Artie Moreno's desire to win instantly has given them almost no chance, because it's nuked any opportunities that they had to build something sustainably. Not only would they draft effectively big league ready players, then they would rush them to the big leagues. Not only would they microwave trade deadlines because they want to, you know, find ways to win instantly, but they would do so at the expense of what could even happen next season. That legendary trade deadline where they decided to buy and then ended up putting those guys on waivers a month later strikes me as the most obvious example. Like, infrastructurally, they had no foundation with which to stand on. It was sandy. Now they can build a foundation made of rock. It's just going to take a while. If I'm an Angels fan, I'm not so sure it's going to happen overnight. That's for certain.
0: Yeah, there's a bit of, and look, and no one's going to feel sorry for Artie Moreno. He's given his roles in baseball labor situation, you know, the fact that he has a lot of money. I would say this, I've seen this example a handful of times in my time covering baseball. In some respects, being a huge fan can work against these guys because they're convinced that, hey, you know what? I know the players. I know, I followed it when I was a kid. I can be a baseball guy. And that's kind of what happened with Artie. And so there's a part of you that's like, man, he really loves baseball. Like, he truly, and I've heard this from so many people but at the same time, that self-reliance that made these people billionaires, Peter Angelos, I'd say the same thing about the late Peter Angelos, owner of the Orioles, works against them when it comes to running a baseball team, because he just got involved in ways that he shouldn't have, and really complicated work of the front office there. All right, let's get to your list. Not surprisingly, it involves a Philadelphia Philly, Bryce Harper. You've been dying to talk about him and what he's been doing this year.
1: Well, I mean, back in March, Buster, you asked me what number Bryce Harper should be chasing this season, you might recall. The answer I gave you was 100 walks, which coincidentally is a number that he reached quite literally yesterday. A couple of weeks after you asked me that question, Bryce Harper effectively said he wanted to get to 140 or 150 this season. Right now he's on pace for 115, which is to say what we suspected the best version of Bryce Harper would look like. It has looked like that. And it's basically, in his case, been something of a self-fulfilling prophecy. As you know, he's in the midst right now of a 35-game on base streak, during which time he's come to the plate 158 times and made 79 outs. I'll do the math. That's a 500 on base percentage on the nose. He's not played that well over a stretch this long since his MVP winning 2021 season. I mean, this is the best version of Bryce Harper, at least as a member of the Philadelphia Phillies. Now, if you're an astute baseball fan, you likely remember or know that once Luis Arraez came over from the Giants, they begun hitting him cleanup right behind Bryce Harper. And that's effectively allowed Bryce Harper to stop chasing completely. With Arraez hitting behind Harper, the chase rate's at 24. With anybody else, that number's 35%. He's hitting right now. Bryce Harper's attacking his ABs like Anthony Rendon's hitting behind him. That's how patient he's been and willing to get on base, because he trusts Luis Arraez hitting behind him, who, since he joined the Phillies lineup and began hitting cleanup, has come to the plate with more men on base than any hitter in baseball, Buster. And it's not close. 100 men on base in 27 games. It's an astronomical number. I think it's crazy. Now, the one thing that I would say is Don Mattingly needs to look at Trey Turner, who is sitting in the two hole, and make a long, hard decision as to whether or not he still belongs there. Because right now, there just is not a redeeming quality. I would be more concerned with stacking the top of my order with my best guys and not worrying about the platoon stuff, for lack of a better term. He's not hitting lefties. He's not hitting righties. He's not hitting lately. I view it as something of a sunk cost this year. I'm sticking him in the six or the seven hole for the last month of the season. See if he gets right before the postseason.
0: The other day, Jesse Rogers on the podcast advocating for change with position players pitching. What do you think?
1: I would co-sign every single word that he said, Buster. I'll attack this from two different angles. The first from a numbers perspective, and then just from a fan perspective. Position players this year, Buster, are on pace to throw more than 2,400 pitches to 867 hitters. From a games standpoint, we are in line to see more position players throw this year than in any season since 1898.
0: Oh my God.
1: Who knows how they were charting player types back then, by the way, but that's the extent to which we are seeing position players pitch, and thus it's obviously cheapening the numbers. There is no question about that. But as a fan, what I don't like, Buster, is how it's cheapening the moments. I wrote down a few examples for you that I just can't get out of my head, and in some sense, the fact that position players were throwing to in each of these cases, I do think kind of stains or even defiles these moments. You might remember Shohei Ohtani's 50-50 game back in September of 2024. His third homer was off a 67-mile-per-hour meatball. Remember last year when Nick Kurtz hit four bombs and went 6-for-6 in a game? His last homer was off an outfielder. And just last week it was, Walker Jenkins of the Twins comes up, hits his first homer off of Zach McKinstry. It's off a 37-mile-per-hour Ephus pitch. Buster, it's unwatchable. It's a joke. And I would be open and willing to listen on any number of different ways by which we can disincentivize this, whether it be expanding rosters, whether it be a designated pitcher for these situations, maybe a next game penalty, if you will, or even Major League Baseball mandating pitchers pitch. I'm open to all of it. But the fact of the matter is teams, once they reach a, you know, less than 1% chance win probability, are doing this as well they should. But I don't think Andrew Vaughn wants to be pitching in the seventh inning any more than I want to watch it. And so I think Major League Baseball should most definitely step in and do something about it.
0: So here's my proposal. See if you co-sign in this, that there are only three specific situations in which a position player is allowed to pitch. The bottom of the eighth inning, okay, which means that if you're a visiting team getting blown out, you have an opportunity to save some pitching. Bottom of the eighth, top of the ninth. So if you're the home team, you're getting blown out, you have a position player cover three outs or beyond the 12th inning, which at that point you might run out of pitching. You don't want a guy out there throwing 70 pitches. Bottom of the eighth inning, top of the ninth inning, or beyond the 12th inning. What do you think?
1: I think that I would make it slightly more stringent in terms of your eighth and ninth inning qualifier and require there to be, we'll call it a double-digit score differential or something to that effect.
0: Eight runs. I think eight runs is a good number, which they have right now.
1: Right.
0: But I'm thinking, I agree with you. And I meant to say, coupling the bottom of the eighth, top of the ninth, beyond the 12th inning, and in the bottom of the eighth and top of the ninth, couple that with an eight-run difference. Because I do not want to see a team that's winning a game stick a position player out there in the bottom of the ninth inning.
1: It is a joke, and we established a few years ago that pitchers shouldn't hit. I think we should establish this year that position players shouldn't pitch.
0: All right, what do you got in the Cubs?
1: Buster, I mean, from a numbers perspective, what the Cubs are doing right now is absolutely out of this world. Couldn't believe my eyes when I looked at this set of numbers for you. I think the conventional wisdom says this is a team defined by its great defense. But I think the evidence right now, Buster, says that this is a team defined by its lineup and its ability to hit. Right now, the Cubs have the best batting line in baseball. It's a 116 WRC plus. That is the Cubs' best batting line in a season since 84. Since 1884, Buster, the Cubs right now have their best batting line in a season since the first year the National League allowed pitchers to throw overhand. That is how good this team is pitching with hitting, of course, with a rich history. So I ask myself the question, how has this once unremarkable lineup gone from being that one that posted an 87 WRC plus in May to quite literally the best one in baseball and one of the best ones in the history of that franchise. So here's what I did. I isolated June, July, and August and just looked at run value by pitch type. On fastballs, they're plus 24. On off-speed pitches, they're plus 10. And on breaking balls, Buster, they're plus 51. So that's, I'd said the exact same thing. Hence my preface. I then asked myself, well, how can I put those numbers into context? So we have pitch tracking data back to 2008. So what that equates to, if you want to do everything in 3 month spans, it gives you about 2,200 3 month team spans. If you look at the last 3 months for the Cubs, their fastball performance ranks 565th. Their off-speed performance ranks 353rd. And their breaking ball performance ranks first. And so, Buster, if you take anything away from this conversation, the Cubs just polished off the best 3 month span against spin by any team in recorded history. Now, I've also broken this down into players individually for you, but just having sprung that on you, perhaps even unexpectedly, what is your initial gut reaction to hearing the fact that the Cubs are obliterating spin like no pitch, like no team we've basically ever seen?
0: That is a veteran lineup, and it's a bunch of really smart guys in that lineup, okay? And I wonder if these guys are extraordinary at picking up tips. And I would love to know, a team with Alex Bregman, Dansby Swanson, Ian Happ, Suzuki, PC, if these guys have gotten really good, then I don't know. And it's total speculation.
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7: Hello there. I'm Mark Robbins. Week two of college football is underway. Several ranked teams already in action. In Aggieland, number 10, Texas A&M, scoreless with Arizona State, but second and goal at the ASU 5. That game on ABC right now. Michigan hosting number 11, Oklahoma. It is scoreless in the first quarter in the Big House. And number 5, Indiana, with a 13-0 early first quarter lead over Howard. Coming up later today, number 1, Ohio State against 4th-ranked Texas. Games in Austin. It's on ABC and the ESPN app with a 7:30 p.m. Eastern kickoff. And we've got the first two playoff qualifiers already set in Major League Baseball. From Friday in the American League, Tampa Bay gets in with a 3-1 win over Houston. And in the National League, well, it was just a little easier for the Brewers taking on the Reds.
13: And Garrett, a drive deep center field. This one's back at the track. Gone! Garrett Mitchell goes big fly. It's the first Grand Slam of the year for the Brewers. 17-0 crew.
7: Make it an even 20-0, the final on WTMJ 620 in Milwaukee. That was the call there as the Brewers clinch a National League playoff spot. We got Major League Baseball later today right here on ESPN Radio. Rangers and Diamondbacks from Arizona, 7:30 p.m. Eastern for the coverage to begin, and Texas A&M has punched it in.
14: Hey, it's Evan Cohen. Coming up Monday, we'll recap a jam-packed football weekend and look ahead to a huge AFC West matchup as Patrick Mahomes and the Chiefs take on the Broncos. It's on Sportsmanlike, 6 a.m. Eastern, right here on ESPN Radio, ESPN2, and ESPNU.

0: and see if you agree with me on this. If you are Craig Counsell, the manager of the Cubs, you are going to your local weatherman and saying, please, please, please give me forecasts of the wind coming in at 50 miles an hour in October in our home ballpark, because we're a good hitting team. The big question is about pitching, and we need Chicago to help us out with that. What do you think?
1: I don't think there's any question that right now they are playing with an extraordinary home field advantage. I ran the numbers that I just presented to you to two different industry people, and both of them responded something to the effect of, that's the Alex Bregman effect. So I think the veteran nature of the lineup and the fact that he has one of the biggest brains in ball most definitely contributes to the fact that he's obviously banging spin right now, as is PCA, but front to back, that entire lineup is performing exceptionally well against breaking balls.
0: Yeah, I would love to know what the conversation's going on, what that is behind the scenes for sure. And that's something to watch as we go forward. All right, you're going to make a Hall of Fame case for a guy who right now is a part-time player for the Yankees.
1: That's right, Buster. Paul Goldschmidt is summoning Hall of Fame first baseman. Let's rewind for just a moment and then spin it forward. He had a 10-season stretch from 13 to 22, in which he won an MVP, had two runner-ups, had a third and two sixes. Over that period of time, there was no player in the National League that received more MVP voting points than did Paul Goldschmidt. If you looked at his era-adjusted totals during those 10-year span, it was 60.4 WAR and a 927 OPS. That reminds me a lot of Jeff Bagwell, who from 1992 to 2001 had figures of 60.8 WAR with a 931 OPS, nearly carbon copies of one another. He was a seventh ballot Hall of Famer, as you recall, and his career ended sort of abruptly because of those back injuries, as you very likely remember. Buster, the present of Paul Goldschmidt is summoning a different Hall of Fame first baseman. And that Hall of Fame first baseman is Johnny Mize. And I'm going to tell you why. I'm going to tell you why, Buster. For about 10 years, you'll remember that, not remember, you know that Johnny Mize was a legendary player in the National League, one of the very best hitters, during his career with the Cardinals and with the Giants. But he is much better remembered for the fact that he was on five World Series winning teams of Casey Stengel's and was his most famous platoon player. In fact, during his Yankees career, hitting righties, he had a 906 OPS. Well, as you well know, Paul Goldschmidt is hitting the small side of the platoon, and as a Yankee, it's a 970 OPS against lefty starters, a 1046 OPS against lefty relievers. Buster, that's a 174 WRC plus across 334 plate appearances. So I have really, really enjoyed watching Paul Goldschmidt's career arc, for lack of a better term, and the way that he's sort of landing the plane here, I think is a beautiful and symmetrical way for him to polish off what I think is a Hall of Fame resume.
0: Yeah, and someone who during the course of his career is considered to be one of the best first basemen, to the point that when Pete Alonso, when the Mets were talking to him when he was a minor leaguer about what he wanted to, how he wanted to develop defensively, he said, I want to be like Paul Goldschmidt. Mm. That was his goal. And you know this too. We talked about this in the podcast. He's also known as one of the smartest base runners. And he loves all these other parts of the game in his career. So it's not just a guy who put up some big offensive numbers. It was a great, well-rounded resume. And on top of that, like, he gets an A-plus in the teammate box.
1: Yeah.
0: The fact that he, in spring training, I remember talking to him, and I talked to Aaron Boone about this and other Yankees. Like, when he signed on to the Yankees this year, he knew that in some respects, he was probably going to be taking a back seat to a guy like Ben Rice. He's going to be a mentor to some of the younger players in this team. And you know what? He loves it.
1: Yeah,
0: he loves it, and they love having him around. That is a great comparison with Johnny Mize. I hadn't thought about that, but that's absolutely perfect. All right, Hembo, thanks for doing this.
1: Later, friends.
0: Todd Radom is the chief executive of our quiz. He's a graphic artist whose work can be seen on ball fields all across America, all around the world, or you can go to his website, toddradom.com. Todd, how you doing?
2: Buster, what's going on? It's good to see you.
0: It's good to see you, too. How's the book going?
2: Book is going well, trying to get out there, promote it, doing some signings, doing some speaking things, fighting the good fight, and it's all good.
0: All right. Where can people find the book? 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
2: Wherever books are sold. I have a link on my website, toddradom.com, with links to everywhere from Amazon to bookshop.org to signed copies on my website, but it's everywhere.
0: All right, I got a few things to get to before the quiz. One, I don't know if you noticed in my SportsCenter hits, you've been involved in all of them. I put your baseball card right at the corner of a team shot we have that was made for us, an artist rendition of some of our Baseball Tonight group that we had, and you're right in the left hand corner of that.
2: I feel honored. My Allen and Ginter card from 2024. I'm still incredulous at the fact that I'm on an actual Topps baseball card. So I appreciate that, Buster. I am there in spirit with you.
0: I was asked on the Tony Kornheiser show the other day by Tony, not surprisingly, if all of these great home run robberies, and the other one, Colton Cowser the other day, Taylor's Orioles made an incredible catch. I mean, it was a catch of the year, I think, because the game situation, bottom of the ninth inning, Orioles leading by a run. If the ball goes over the wall, the Orioles lose, but he makes this incredible catch in Coors Field and the Orioles win. And Tony said, why are we seeing more of these type catches? Like he said, generally speaking, he said, do you notice that? And I said, well, that was actually a plan by your late great friend, Larry Lucchino. That, that was my impression from my conversation with Larry, is that they built some of these low walls in part because they wanted the outfielders to have these opportunities.
2: Yeah, I think that it's fair to say, Buster, that in the 90s and early 2000s, this explosion of new ballparks, many of them featured some unusual features. Yeah, fences were rolled back eventually and made higher. But the late great Towels Hill in Houston would be another example of this. Monty's Angle here in Philadelphia. Dave Montgomery advocated for more triples in the game. We love triples, and that was a part of it. But yeah, you're totally right. There's Larry Lucchino's, one of his many lasting legacies.
0: Yeah, and Jenna Marie Smith, of course, a part of that as well. Someone who you just saw recently. How are you feeling about your Red Sox? Because my perception is that when they lost that series in Yankee Stadium, it's like their playoff situation's pretty much, it's not in hardened cement, but it's in very, at this point, hardening cement. Yeah. That they're going to wind up being the second wild card in the American League, and they're going to wind up playing the Yankees again in the best of three wild card round, likely in Yankee Stadium.
2: Just like old times, Buster. We'll see. But the Red Sox, I kind of liken the Red Sox to this speeding vehicle, all gas, no brakes for the last couple of months. And it's been really fun and interesting, and there's like, it's like a thrill ride. But all of a sudden, it seems like the wheels are kind of getting a little unstable. We're careening off the road a little bit. You're right. They're going to play in the postseason, I believe. And they're going to get healthy or healthier at the right time, it would seem. But Yankees, Red Sox, it's been a hot minute since we've had these all the feelings of back then. So I would look forward to that.
0: Yeah, and I'd say this, too, about the Red Sox. Like Craig Bressel, let's say the Red Sox were to, win some playoff series or even the World Series, and you got the champagne celebration, and you got folks like myself going up to these guys with microphones, and inevitably, it always seems to be someone gets to the mic and said, no one believed in us. No one believed in us. Craig Bressel, if he says that, tip of the cap. I'd be like, you're 100% right. I had no thought at the end of June they were going to be in it. On the other hand, and Taylor, you can chime in here, I don't want to hear that from any member of the Orioles front office. I don't want to hear it from a member of the Toronto front office. No one believed in us. Yes, including you guys. You sold at the trade deadline. Taylor?
3: Yeah, no, I still have no belief. I don't know that you'll find a Blue Jays fan that has a lot of belief either, so I'm with you there. Bleah.
0: Yeah. Yeah, you co-sign that, Todd. They're not allowed to say no one believed in us if they have success in October.
2: Yeah, no question. And listen, as far as the Blue Jays are concerned, house money. They came so close last year. Within a whisker and a little bit of a hangover. And I suspect they'll be back next year. Orioles, it's anybody's guess. A little bit of a different situation, Taylor.
0: Yeah. All right. Let's do the quiz.
2: All right, guys, here we go. Hank Aaron, the great Hank Aaron, is the major league career leader for total bases with 6,856. Who is number two on the all-time list? Is it A, Albert Pujols? Is it B, Barry Bonds? Is it C, Willie Mays? Or is it D, Stan Musial? Hank Aaron, number one, total bases, all-time. Who's number two, Pujols, Bonds, Mays, or Musial?
0: That is a great question. And I have an instinct, and now I'm doubting myself a little bit. Taylor, you want to go?
3: I'll go Barry Bonds. Put him in the Hall of Fame, please.
0: Okay. Yeah. No. No. He's not the guy. It's not Barry Bonds. It's either Pujols or it's Stan Musial, and I'm gonna go with Albert.
2: The future Hall of Famer, Albert Pujols, is the guy. Good guess, Buster.
0: Yeah, I did. Like when you said Stan the Man, I was like, oh, that's right. You know, 3,630 hits, but he didn't have as many home runs as Albert, who had 700. Yeah, and then Barry, because he was walked so much, he didn't have a chance to get total bases, Todd.
2: For once, Buster, all of this overthinking got you into a successful position. Congratulations. Nice. Look at you.
0: You know what? I'm learning my lessons as I get older. All right, Todd. Thanks for doing this. It was great to talk with you.
2: Great to see you guys. I appreciate it.
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0: Sarah Langs is a reporter and producer for MLB.com, and every week she joins us for the numbers game.
14: Number three.
15: With Yohandy Morales and Lázaro Montes, there have now been 15 players to homer in their regular season MLB debuts this year. That's the most in a season in MLB history, surpassing 2022 when there were 13.
14: Number two.
15: Wednesday was Carter Jensen's sixth career leadoff homer. All have been while playing catcher and come this year. That's two more leadoff homers as catcher in a career than anyone else in MLB history.
14: Number one.
15: Cam Schlittler now has 19 starts this season, allowing one or no runs. That's the most in a season in Yankees history. His ERA on the road this year is 1.14. That's the third lowest in a player's first 16 road starts in a season since earned runs became official in 1913, trailing only Bob Gibson in 1968 and Claude Hendricks in 1914.
3: Alrighty, Buster, Bleacher tweets for a Thursday.
0: And okay, before we get too deep into it, I got to hear your reaction, because I was thinking of you, of course, during that Orioles game. Man, when Paul bounced over the wall and it maintained their lead with two outs in the 11th inning, I was like, oh, here we are. Like, the Orioles, they're going to find a way to win this game. Like, that lucky bounce like that, they're two outs, you still have a chance to win, and then the walk-off.
3: Yeah, man, I thought we might get a little Orioles magic 2 days in a row, but alas, I mean, if Colton Cowser doesn't make the catch of the year, like, they get swept in Colorado. I read that they scored the fewest runs in Coors Field by a road team since I think the Rangers in 2024. So a really abysmal time in Denver for the Orioles. If you can't take advantage of the Rockies on the road, I don't know, you got no hopes for the playoffs. So I think it's
0: you're out.
3: I was in for like 7 minutes the other day when we talked last, and yeah, now I'm out again. The schedule is really hard. They got four games against the Red Sox coming up. Then they got Cleveland, Toronto, the Mets, Milwaukee, Toronto, and then they close the season out in the Bronx, and maybe the Yankees will be resting a bit. Who knows? Or maybe they'll be like, oh, maybe we can feast on the Orioles and find a way into the one seed, or get the bye. But I just don't see it, man. You got to beat the Rockies. If you can't beat the Rockies, you're not a playoff team. Sorry.
0: Okay. Well, I suspect that on the Orioles bandwagon, they're going to keep your seat warm in case you jump back in. I wrote a note for ESPN.com about the approach. I mentioned it, when we were talking to Todd Radom. I think it's really cool that they took on the salary of Luis Robert, like in the waiver claim. But I don't know how you square those things. They're exactly the same number of games out of the wild. I looked this up. The same number of games out of the wild card spot than they were on the day when they were trading away a bunch of their guys. I don't get it.
3: I don't know.
0: I don't think Michael there's a consistent thread of thought. That's the part that drives me crazy.
3: He's the front office is a mystifying bunch there, Buster. We've tried to parse it for many years now, and we haven't really come up with many answers. So maybe at least for today, we shelve it, because they're out as far as I'm concerned.
0: Okay. Which means they'll be back in 2 days. We'll see with this crazy American League wildcard race.
3: The land of opportunity, or the glut, however you want to look at it. Let's go to two of our favorite Angels fans. They are throwing a party over the sale of the team to Stan Kroenke. Former intern John Landry writes, "The Angels are finally free." Zach Beeson also celebrating, and Stan Kroenke and John Mozeliak, we trust.
0: Yeah. And, I get asked the question all the time, what does this mean? The Angels are going to be in a better position. Like, how could they be in a worse position? Compared to what they've done in the last decade. The bar is so low, you expect it's going to get better. And the next owner is going to come in, and the next general manager, whether or not Jim Mozeliak, who is someone who's really liked by the commissioner's office, and sometimes the commissioner's office helps place these guys. And I suspect it's not a coincidence that John was put in that position before the team was sold. I suspect that Stan is going to absolutely okay the augmentation of the farm system. And once you do that, they're bound to be better.
3: That, like you said, can't be any worse.
0: Can't be any worse.
3: Congrats to John and Zach there. Let's go to our pal Art in Alberta. He writes, sorry, I didn't mean to imply that I know Buster. People in Montana and Alberta have lots of friends on each side of the border. We've always thought of ourselves as neighbors. I have a question for Buster. Watching the Blue Jays broadcast, they said this is the 36th anniversary of Dave Steeves' no-hitter, the only one in Blue Jays history. Many consider him the greatest Blue Jays pitcher. Does Buster consider him Hall of Fame worthy? And if so, is there a path open to him?
0: So I think a path is open, because I think the attitude towards starting pitchers is softening. So much. I think when Dave Steeves' Hall of Fame candidacy was assessed, it was all about career wins. That drove something. It's why Tommy John, 288 career wins, is not in the Hall of Fame, because he didn't get 300, Taylor. Now, as time goes on, I think people are going to look at that and go, yeah, that's kind of a silly standard. Once we continue to open that up, then I think folks like Dave Steeb, who was dominant in his area, he's kind of like the Chase Utley of pitchers, if I'm making sense. Like, Chase Utley doesn't have gaudy career numbers, but he had a period of dominance. And yeah, Dave Steeb's no hitter. And what, any Blue Jays fans know this, is that before Dave Steeb got the no hitter, he had like two or three near misses. Like, he carried no hitters in the ninth inning. So it was really cool when he got it done.
3: Relevant Hembo reference as he's driving the Chase Utley to the Hall of Fame bus.
0: Yeah.
3: We just talked to him for a little bit. Let's go to Scorn Tribe fan Tom. He writes, listening to the Chipper Jones interview, being shocked at the 97 NLCS, it makes you wonder how he felt about the strike zone that the Braves pitchers got in the 95 World Series. He thinks the umpires helped them get the only title of that era. So while a Tribe fan, he is, I think he sees it the other way on for the 95 team.
0: Sure. And what's interesting about it is that the perception of the Braves staff, especially Tom Glavin and Greg Maddux, is that they had such good command, Taylor, that they would walk the umpires out slowly during the course of the game. Mm-hmm. And the umpires, the perspective back then, and one of the phrases you heard is he earned that, right? He earned the extra inch or two outside. But I do think if anyone with an objective mind watches that Eric Gregg game, and Taylor, thank you for putting in highlights. Watching the podcast back, and you're seeing, you know, Keith Lockhart, who I actually covered in AAA in 89 and 90, just the look on his face when some of the strike three calls, like, really? Like that far outside? That was absolutely egregious. And I hear you about, because there are a lot of teams that felt like that the Braves pitchers, Glavin and Maddux, got a little bit bigger strike zone, but not like that game. That game was a whole beast unto itself.
3: I'd never seen anything from the Eric Gregg game before, and it definitely was astounding to watch. And I loved, how bitter Chipper is still about it. I mean, it was cool to listen to hear him to hear him talk about it.
0: Yeah, and Taylor, I went and found my game story that I wrote, for the New York Times. I'll forward it to you when I'm done, but I sent it to Chipper as well. And I did quote Chipper after the game, and he talked about how mad he was. In my game story, but I, as I described in,

0: True. I'm going to work on Spencer Jones. We actually had a great conversation in spring training. Maybe he'll do that next week.
1: All right.
0: Of course I did.
1: All right. Good stuff. Speaking of next week, we respect the summer holidays here on the Baseball Tonight podcast. So no show on Monday. We'll have a show on Tuesday. We'll have a show on Friday, and then back to 3 days a week until we hit the postseason. Then we'll go to 5 days a week. So we're going to talk about plans for that, you know, amongst the staff here in Bristol next week. I'm looking forward to getting revved up.
0: Oh, totally. You know, and we'll see, you know, pretty soon we're going to be talking about postseason assignments and playoff assignments. That'll be great. Maybe we'll do some other type of version of the clown car.
1: Yeah.
0: You know, with some of these broadcasts we'll do. We'll see. All right. That's it for today. Thanks for watching the Baseball Tonight podcast presented by La Quinta by Wyndham. Tonight, La Quinta, tomorrow you shine. And my thanks today to Paul Hembekides and to Todd Radom and to Sarah Langs.
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11: I'm Chad Ryder. The Packers have agreed on a four-year, $75 million extension with tight end Tucker Kraft, including $26.5 million guaranteed. And the Raiders have agreed on a three-year, $45 million extension with tight end Michael Meyer with $30 million guaranteed. He will be the week one starter against the Dolphins. Brock Bowers is expected to miss up.

0: 2 weeks with a meniscus injury. College football, what a matchup tonight in Austin with fourth-ranked Texas taking on top-ranked Ohio State. ESPN college football analyst Trevor Maddich on what Longhorns quarterback Arch Manning is facing in this Buckeyes defense.
1: Patricia's defensive scheme is extremely multiple. He'll have three, four, even five defensive linemen sometimes. He will fake pressure. He will simulate pressure before the snap all the time, but not actually blitz very much. So it gives the quarterback a whole lot to worry about before the snap, and then a completely different read after the snap. And that's really a big reason why Arch kind of short-circuited last year.
0: And you can watch Texas versus Ohio State on ABC at 7:30 Eastern tonight. On the college football scoreboard, end of the first quarter at the Big House, Michigan leads number 11 Oklahoma 7-0. Bryce Underwood with a 38-yard touchdown run. 10th-ranked Texas A&M and Arizona State tied at 7 in the second quarter. You can watch that one on ABC. Cutter Bowley with a 21-yard touchdown pass to Reed Harris for the Sun Devils.
2: Hey, it's Evan Cohen. 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
1: 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Thursday night football last night. The 49ers down under trounced the Rams 27-7. We will get to that in a second, but just want to make sure we discuss that today is the 25th anniversary of the horror that took place on 9/11 all over our country, especially here in New York. And Jeremy Schapp is going to join us later in the show to discuss all of what he experienced, what the sports world and what the world in general experienced. What we experienced 25 years ago was an absolute horror. It never should have happened. It is horrific still to this day, 25 years later, and our thoughts and condolences to all of those that have to be reminded of the loved ones that they lost today. But all of us lost something 25 years ago, and it has taken us 25 years to regain that strength that we had, and we are never going to back down. We are never going to stop fighting as a country together as one. You could sit there and talk about left, far left, right, everything in between. We're Americans. We live in the United States of America. What happened 25 years ago is completely unacceptable. It can never happen again, and we will never forget those that were lost, and we can never stop thanking those that fought for us on that day and sacrificed their own lives, their families, etc., to protect this great country of the United States of America. That is important. That is more important than anything we are going to talk about today. What we do for you guys and what we hope we do for you guys is talk about the non-important things in real life relative to putting a smile on your face and letting Michelle Smallman and Chris Canty today celebrate the fact that they have been anti-Rams this year and they got that last night. None of that really matters, but that's what we're going to try to do for you today over the next 4 hours. So good morning, Smalls. Good morning, CC. 27-7, the 49ers, Purdy, Brockin' all night long, beating the Rams. I get out of the way because I know you two are so happy about this. Go ahead.
2: Brock Purdy was able to use his legs in the way that he did to extend certain plays and create opportunities in the passing game. But credit to Kyle Shanahan, because I think he did a great job early on of frustrating that Rams defensive front, especially Myles Garrett. The different blocking schemes, not just in the run game, but in the pass game, the chips, the double teams, the different formations, getting the ball out quickly to the edges, whether it be screen, swing passes. I thought, they had a tight end middle screen to George Kittle. They just did a really good job of giving the Rams defense, especially their front seven, a lot to think about early. And when defensive players are thinking instead of reacting, they play a lot slower. And you can see as the game waned on that Rams pass rush lost a little bit of steam. And that's when you started to get bigger plays in the passing game downfield. But again, I think a big part of it starts with being able to sustain drives early and having a steady commitment to the running game. They were able to execute. They were able to maintain drives. Last year, the San Francisco 49ers were the best team in the NFL on third downs. Mm-hmm. And this year, they're off to a really good start. Yesterday on third downs, they were 7-12. And you saw Mike Evans featured prominently in that, right? 6 catches. Oh, yeah. All of them went for first downs. I think all of them were on third down. And so if Mike Evans can be that for them with a healthy George Kittle and Debo complementing what you're getting from the running backs in the backfield, the San Francisco 49ers team is going to be a lot better than what people thought, and they're going to have something to say about who comes out of the NFC.
3: They absolutely will, especially if they can be relatively healthy as opposed to what we saw from them last year. But they were so impressive last night. As you mentioned, Brock Purdy was great, the way that he was able to develop and extend plays, that run game. And Mike Evans, you know how I feel about Mike Evans if you tuned into the show. I always talk about the fact that he is, in my opinion, so underrated because he is so consistent and so productive. We know he's great, but when we talk about the best receivers in the NFL, it takes a while before we get to Mike Evans' name, and I don't think it should. But we have to talk about the travel. Yeah. The Rams looked sluggish. They did. And I know that they sent all those staffers over many times to L.A. They had all these sleep scientists. They looked at the data. They didn't seem like they necessarily wanted to be there. And the 49ers were there. They were boots on the ground. They had been there for a week. Kyle Shanahan had talked about it after the game. It took them about 3 to 5 days to really feel like themselves. They felt fresh. They felt ready to go. And you could see that last night. They also were doing all of the things that the NFL needed them to do as far as community outreach, as far as getting the word out about football and showcasing their brand. And you know, 49ers fans travel all the time. It was a home game for them last night. They were ready to play, and they absolutely put it on the Rams, who lost by 20 points and haven't lost by double digits since week 12 of 2024. That's how bad the Rams were beat last night.
1: Yeah, I don't think this...
3: Or yesterday morning in Australia.
1: Yeah, I don't think this should surprise so many people. The margin of victory, yes. The Niners being really good, no. You know what? The Niners have been really good since Purdy and Shanahan have been there together. And I've been so high on this group. You guys have kind of gone through the roller coaster a little bit on, like, really high, then let's see. Then last year, interestingly enough, even though it wasn't this, like, all-time memorable season, I know it was the year that put CeCe over the top in, like, okay, Purdy is the bus driver. He's not just sitting in the back and letting Kittle and Debo in the pass and Ayuk in the pass and obviously Fred Warner, who's bleeping awesome, and just all over the field, A-plus guy, like, just, it's such an important post. All the, like, no, Purdy's the guy. And you saw it last night. Yes, he had a bad interception, but 25 of 34, 205, three touchdowns, five carries, 29 yards, had that 18-yard scramble, up 17-7 after the big goal line stop that I know CeCe was loving as a defensive guy. Like, wow, that was really impressive. But you, what really happens here with Brock Purdy, very simply, you want to know when a quarterback's really good? When you have all-time great edge rushers on the outside, like Myles Garrett, who didn't even show up in the box score, by the way. When they're coming from the left, no, seriously, like, I'm looking for his name. He was not there.
2: Oh, I know. Yeah. Puka Nacua had more tackles than Myles Garrett.
3: Yeah.
1: So when the edge rushers come from the outside and you have a first ballot Hall of Famer, what maybe the greatest pass rusher of all time in Myles Garrett, and instead of going backwards, you go forwards and you step into the pocket and you plant your foot and you throw like Purdy did, he is unflappable in those moments. He is awesome at what he does. And you know what he simply does? Hits whoever's open. That's it. That's it. He's awesome. We actually have now underrated him a little bit. But back to the whole thing on the travel, okay? Sean McVay, Rams head coach, said yesterday was a humbling day.
4: Congratulations to the 49ers. They outplayed us in every facet. I didn't do nearly a good enough job. This is a humbling day for us. And this will define us only if we allow it to. And today was one of those days. And you know, I always look inside out. I didn't do a good enough job getting us ready to go. There were some opportunities where maybe the game could have flipped, but they deserved the win. They were ready to go, and we'll look at it. We'll see where we can improve and be better moving forward. But this is a good, humbling day. This is where what can sometimes happen in sports. I love this locker room. And, you know, the first thing that I'm going to look at is myself, and I have to do a better job for our group collectively with our coaches, with our players, and we'll look at this film. And we'll get back to work, because clearly that's obviously what we've got to do. And sometimes sports can humble you. And today was one of those days. I make no excuses. And, you know, whether you want to say it's about travel, whatever, we just weren't good enough in that window. I didn't coach good enough. And we'll look at it and we'll move forward. And that's where we're at right now. But it was a great atmosphere. Give credit to the 49ers. They deserve it. And we're 0-1 and we'll move forward.
1: I make no excuses whether or not you want to bring up the travel or not. I mean, let's go there. Right. He said, I didn't do a good enough job getting the team going. And he is accountable. He's a great, great football coach.
3: He is.
1: Did they screw up? They look lethargic. They look sluggish. Did they screw up?
2: I think that's the low-hanging fruit, man, if I'm being honest. I'm not going to say that it didn't play a role in it, because anytime you travel that far, the logistics of it, how you handle it, making sure your players are optimal when they step on the field is important. But I think even more important was the job the coaching staff of the San Francisco 49ers did. And we'll spend a lot of time talking about Kyle Shanahan and his protection plan and how great Brock Purdy executed it. We also need to give some love to Raheem Morris.
3: No doubt.
2: Who was outstanding yesterday.
3: That defense was awesome.
2: His third down plan, his red zone plan, it was absolutely phenomenal. The Los Angeles Rams are at the top of the league in terms of red zone efficiency. Yesterday, they were 1-3. The LA Rams yesterday on third down, 2-9. No wide receiver caught a pass to convert for a first down on third down.
1: All right,
2: The only one that did was Davis Allen. That was their tight end, and he got knocked out of the game. So, I mean, listen, it was a phenomenal plan by Raheem Morris. It was much more aggressive. They played sticky man coverage on the back end, and they did a great job of matching the receivers. Even when Matthew Stafford held on to the football, those guys did an excellent job of staying in phase with the wide receivers and not letting them break off, break downfield, and get explosive plays.
3: I'm so glad you brought up Raheem Morris, because to me, he's the story of this entire trip. It's the Raheem Morris game as far as I'm concerned. I know Brock Purdy, Mike Evans, and that offense is going to get a lot of the love, as they should, but he was the story because he lost his 50th birthday with the travel. He lost his birthday, but he got the win. And Sean McVay talks about them being humbled. Matthew Stafford was humbled last night. The way that that defense got after him, 15 of 25, 155 yards. They had that big stop, that quarterback sneak on him. Raheem Morris had an awesome game plan, and that defense frustrated Matthew Stafford and that Rams offense to no end last night. I'm so glad you brought him up, because he definitely deserves a ton of credit today.
1: And here's the other thing. For a second, though, on this. Explain what a team would normally do against the Rams, and then what Smalls said, what Raheem Morris did that is different. Like, explain that part of it. What did he do that was so different?
2: I think, more importantly, it's what the San Francisco 49ers were last year versus what we've seen that defense do in a one-game sample size, right? The 49ers defense last year, it wasn't nearly as aggressive. They did a lot more zone coverage schemes in terms of being able to read the quarterback's eyes. It was much more of a I don't want to say vanilla, but it was much more of a standardized defense. And I thought that Raheem Morris did a great job of allowing these guys to cut it loose and play a lot more aggressive. And I think a big part of that is trusting that the guys up front can apply the pressure. And even though the 49ers didn't get any sacks, you did see 7 quarterback hits, and Osa Odighizuwa had 4 of them. So they were able to get after it. Nick Bosa was able to affect the passer, even though he didn't get Matt Stafford on the ground. I just think that overall it was a much more aggressive unit. You saw guys playing with a lot of swagger. I thought that they were buttoned up on the back end in terms of staying tight to the receivers, and it just didn't look like that last year for the 49ers. So a tremendous credit to Raheem Morris. And here's the other thing. We can't understate how important it was for him to have the experience of coaching with Sean McVay and to know him intimately and to know what Matt Stafford likes to do and have counters and have a plan for how you want to affect them.
1: All right, there's a lot more on this game, obviously. You say that the travel could be a low-hanging fruit as to why the Rams lost. That said, could it have played a factor into why the Niners won, though? We will get to that, because their players talked about it post-game last night after they destroyed the team that some people thought could go undefeated this year. 27-7, the Niners in Australia in front of 100-plus thousand people, the 7th largest crowd in NFL history, destroyed the Rams last night. Tremendous win by the Niners. And if you listened to our show yesterday, first of all, thank you. If not, go back on the podcast and listen. You heard CeCe during Best Bet tell you Niners, money line, outright, they're going to win. Hopefully you went to DraftKings and you made that bet. CeCe, tell everybody more about DraftKings, where they could have won last night.
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14: So again, I say, what's your option? Go with a journeyman quarterback, and then draft a quarterback when your record's not going to be bad enough to be a high pick unless you give up assets. You're going down a whole different road if you don't have them. So I think you have to bite the bullet. It's $110 million in new money to go along with the $40 guaranteed, so $150 guaranteed. I get it. It's a lot of money, but I absolutely think it was the right thing to do.
15: I agree. I was playing a little bit of devil's advocate there to try and ultimately, I think it is the right decision. I think they also understood Baker Mayfield's shown you across multiple stops. Took the Browns to the playoffs. We've seen how difficult that is.
14: Yep.
15: So for that guy with that pedigree at this position, I think you didn't want to stare down what they thought was clearly realistically a possibility that he balled out and put them in a bad spot after this year. The Golics here on ESPN Radio, Mike Golic Jr. and Mike Golic Sr. The Cowboys are always top of mind for everybody going into the season. Our next guest knows all about that here. My former teammate at Notre Dame, 7-time All-Pro with the Dallas Cowboys, Zach Martin, kind enough to join us now here on behalf of Icy Hot. Zach, how you doing, brother? Good to see you.
16: Great to see you guys, man. Always good being with you.
14: Oh, I love the little gray in the beard. Yes.
15: Well, yeah, I mean, man. What I love is, Zach, I've seen the pictures of you now, too. You've also lost the weight already. Are you trying to get out ahead of all these people asking you if you're going to unretire since we've seen Aaron Donald get back out there now?
16: That was my thing last year. I'm like, I'm leaving no doubt, man. I'm not even giving it the option. So I tried to drop it as quick as possible.
14: So Mike mentioned it. Let's start there. You matched up against Aaron Donald in the Senior Bowl. So back then, and then and then obviously in the NFL, what are your thoughts of him being out a couple of years and what that does to his comeback?
16: Yeah, I mean, me and Mike had him at Notre Dame for four straight years, too. So I kind of knew him, obviously had that matchup at the Senior Bowl and knew all about Aaron Donald coming out. And obviously people found out about him pretty quick. But listen, he was the best player on the field in all those years that he played. And you know, he may have to knock a little rust off, but I don't see him, you know, losing that much of a step. I think he'll be a dominant guy for them. And I know there's a lot of offensive lines and coordinators and quarterbacks around the league that were not thrilled to see him come out of retirement.
15: No, a lot of interior offensive linemen getting back into the gym after they saw that news. Zach, you're one of the few guys that would be able to ever go one-on-one with a guy like that. For you, how do you approach a player of that caliber when you're going into game week, both as an individual and as an offensive line, the way so many teams are going to have to in the NFC West this season?
16: Yeah, he's got to be a vocal point, of your game plan, right? I mean, a lot of times you're trying to do what you're doing, right? We're focusing on ourselves. We're worried about what we're doing. But when you play a guy with that caliber, you've got to spend some extra time on him on the week. You got to have him circle before every play. And you got to have a protection plan for this guy, right? It's not just, hey, we're slide to him and this. It's like, let's throw some different looks at him. Let's get a running back chip on him. Let's get the center over to him, even if the looks press you the other way. You got to take this guy out of the game. You can't allow him to take over. Now, unfortunately, he is now paired with, one of the other great elite rushers in the NFL. So it'll be interesting to see how they use those two guys together, right? I've talked about with some guys, are they going to put them on the same side? Are they going to split them up? So it's going to pose, a lot of issues for coordinators and guys up front to get that game plan dialed in and where they're going to help and where they're going to take chances.
14: A lot of old linemen hope they're sliding their way, without a doubt. One guy that would, be in a good fight and go one-on-one with Aaron Donald is Tyler Smith. The guard for the Dallas Cowboys, for your former teammate, who's now out 4 to 6 weeks after thumb surgery. What effect will that have on that offensive line?
16: Yeah, I mean, you're not going to replace a guy like Tyler Smith. TJ Bass, I was able to play with him for a year at the end of his career, and he's a great option. He's got a lot of game experience under his belt. He'll steady that ship, but you're not going to replace a guy like Tyler Smith. Just a brute force. We played the Rams a couple years ago, and Tyler had a really big game against Aaron Donald. So he's got that natural power explosion that can combat some of those things that he's doing. And, luckily enough for the Cowboys, they don't play the Rams until December. So hopefully Tyler Smith will be back in action. But TJ Bass, knows what he's doing, and he'll be ready to answer that bell.
15: Talking to Zach Martin, future Pro Football Hall of Famer here on the Golics, here on behalf of Icy Hot, which we're certainly excited to hear about. But Zach, no stranger to expectations in Dallas this year. They seem to be ratcheted up even higher. Dak Prescott's always been an easy selling point, but it feels like it's been a pretty tame offseason in terms of Jerry Jones, the front office, some of the usual things that we see about contract negotiations playing out publicly. Do you think that helps the team going into this year? I mean, you towards the end of your career even had a situation with the front office where you were trying to work on a contract at the end. How much of a distraction is that, and how much does it then help this team to not have those be the headlines dominating an offseason?
16: Well, I think it's huge, and this is, I think, the first time in 4 years, maybe, with me and then Dak and CeeDee have all had had our preseason contract stuff. So they haven't had those type of distractions. I think last year with how well the offense played, they figured, hey, man, we have a legit chance if we can fix some things. They went out and got Parker, a defensive coordinator. I've heard nothing but great things out of him. And they really went out and vamped up that defensive line, brought in Downs there in the secondary. So I'm looking forward to watching them this year. I think they're going to be really good. And my wife gets on me. She's like, you said every year. And I'm like, this year I actually do feel that they've got all the pieces that it takes. It's just whether or not they can keep the focus on football and finish the season strong.
15: Boy, I think that's music to a lot of Cowboys fans' ears, considering all of your experience there. Zach, something I know you also have a lot of experience with, Icy Hot, over the years, I'm sure has been a big help. What can you tell us about what you got going on with them today?
16: Yeah, it's pretty cool. There's a lot of college football traditions, and, I would argue the push-ups at Notre Dame are up at the top of that list. So I got to partner with Icy Hot. We know the physical tax that some of those students – and those fans take on, especially after maybe a long tailgate session in the morning. So Icy Hot is going to reward those guys for doing the push-ups. They're going to be around campus all year doing different events and handing out different prizes. And then right before the last game of the season against SMU, they're going to have a push-up contest with a $1,000 grand prize for that. But it was cool. I got to go up on campus. I got to film a little something with Icy Hot. It'll be out on their socials in about a half hour, but got to meet some of the student athletes up there that did it with me and the Leprechaun and get back on campus. It was pretty cool. And for me, Mike, we're no strangers to Icy Hot, playing on the offensive line. So it's cool to be involved with something that I've used and continue to use.
15: I was going
16: to
15: say, the big pump of Icy Hot in the training room is a lifesaver on most days there. Oh God, so
16: right before, lather it up.
15: Oh, just get it all in there, every nook and cranny. Awesome. Well, can't wait to see the acting debut on that then for Zach back on campus with the folks at Icy Hot. Zach, always great catch.
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23: I'm Chad Ryder. The Green Bay Packers have agreed on a 4-year, $75 million extension with star tight end Tucker Kraft. It includes $26.5 million guaranteed. And the Raiders have agreed on a 3-year, $45 million extension with tight end Michael Meyer, $30 million guaranteed, who will be the week one starter against the Dolphins with Brock Bowers injured. College football, week two on the scoreboard. And after the controversial win over Western Michigan last Saturday, Michigan with a tough test today against Oklahoma.
24: From the Sooner 38 for Michigan, option keep. Underwood 35, puts his foot in the ground, 30, turns to the 20-yard line, to the 10, near the goal line, knocked out of bounds. He's in, touchdown, just got inside the pylon. Bryce Underwood, 38-yard touchdown run. And the maize in blue cheering loud here in Ann Arbor.
23: Mark Kestershire with a call on ESPN Radio. Bryce Underwood, that 38-yard touchdown run in Michigan, leads number 11 Oklahoma 7-0 with 6 minutes exactly to play in the second quarter. Underwood 3-of-5 passing for 55 yards. 10th-ranked Texas A&M has a 14-10 lead on Arizona State. 2 minutes to go in the second quarter at College Station. You can watch it on ABC. Marcel Reed with a touchdown pass for the Aggies. Number 5, Indiana cruising. They lead Howard 41-0 at the half. Josh Hoover, 4 touchdown passes, 3 of those to Charlie Becker. And second-ranked Georgia hammering Western Kentucky 21-0 late in the first quarter.
1: Coming up on Monday, week one in the NFL to week two in college football. I'll recap it all in my Upon Further Review at 7 a.m. Eastern. 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
1: Last night, we watched the game at the Doubletree in Bristol, at the sports bar at the Doubletree in Bristol, which, as we learned, is known for its quesadillas. We were there, and we watched the game, and at one point towards the end of the first half, I got a phone call. I went and took the phone call and left the group, which included the Golics and many other ESPN personalities, and I did not come back. Some people may know that that term is occasionally called an Irish goodbye. Do we know why it's called an Irish goodbye? Does anyone know the answer to
2: As
1: that
2: As an
1: question?
2: Irish person. I'm 25% Irish. It's just, they're just so, like, private. Whoa, you just get up and leave. You just
3: 25%?
2: 25%. I'm mostly Italian, but Irish is like, you just get up and leave. Like, that's just their personality.
1: Okay. All right. So it's called an Irish goodbye. Apparently, he's 25% Irish, so he's allowed.
3: A little more Irish to be the authority on that.
1: So he's allowed to say it. So I was accused of giving an Irish goodbye. The Golics specifically. Yeah. And you have to understand, you're talking to a guy who grew up watching Mike Golic. So hanging out with Mike Golic is kind of a cool thing. Like last night, watching a football game with Mike Golic and his son's fun. Like, I'm pretty excited about it. And then this morning, I got this on their show.
4: I came back at one point, and I see Matt Jones leaving on the phone, going to take a call. So I'm like, all right, he's got a call. Maybe he's got a hit somewhere.
5: And oh, by the way, I was sitting by him. He said, I gotta take a call. I'll be right back.
4: Important
5: distinction.
4: Yes. A very important distinction, because, spoiler alert, Matt Jones did not come right back.
5: Irish goodbye.
4: Irish goodbye us. Yep. And so here's the interesting plot twist now, and the thing that we've got to try and do some detective work on is...
5: Now, why do you have to say goodbye?
4: Wow, all right.
2: That was Bubba.
4: Well, and listen, the Irish goodbye is a move. Dad, overall, pro or con, Irish goodbye?
5: I really don't have a problem with it. I guess it depends on the company you're with.
4: Sure. This is our first time hanging out with
5: Matt. That's what I mean. A lot depends on the group you're with.
4: Yeah, so Matt pulls the Irish goodbye, and we come in here this morning, and we've got this written down in the chamber. Like, we have to bring this up. We have to address this. This is ESPN Radio family business, so of course we'll talk about it in public with everyone.
5: Yes, we will.
4: And Matt comes walking into the control room and says, I did not Irish goodbye last night.
5: He was really, really sensitive about this.
4: He was adamant that he did not Irish goodbye us last night.
5: I saw Matt before the show, and he came in and he tried to do the whole explanation. I wasn't going to Irish goodbye. Myron texted me and said he was leaving. I thought everybody was leaving. I listened to his two-minute jumbled explanation. I said, whatever, we're going to rip you.
4: Yep.
1: That hurt. Ooh. Okay, I mean, that hurt. That's like, I mean, you're you know, you grow up watching somebody, and then he rips you for the saying Irish goodbye. I have to say, that hurt me. And while I like the Golics, I don't like being accused of Irish goodbye, and even if it is by one of my radio heroes.
3: Yeah, that must hurt, because Golic Senior, I mean, is the GOAT in our business, and we had a chance to hang with him, and you did do, but like I can understand why they're saying that. I've been in a lot of situations with you. You do just leave. Like, you don't say, oh, hey, everybody, I'll see y'all tomorrow. You just, one day you're there, one second you're there, the next second you're not. Well, that is kind of your way.
1: I had told a really good story. I think everybody had laughed about how it's Carolina Hurricanes announcer. Okay. I'll tell it on the show one day. I told a really good, and everybody was laughing, and there was a part of me that was like, now's a good time to exit.
3: Is that what you wanted to go out on a good note?
1: You know, if you spend some time with me, I might make a political comment that can make somebody mad. You know what I mean? Or I might just sort of get on people's nerves. And so I was like, this is a good time to leave. Everybody seems happy. But apparently that wasn't what to do. And so I was a little hurt by it.
3: You do just disappear. I've been in many situations where you're just gone all of a sudden. You just kind of start. Sometimes you just start walking away.
1: Now, the thing that I really didn't like about it was, what is the guy's name who tried to do an impression of me?
6: That's Bubba.
1: Bubba. First of all, I didn't know there were people still named Bubba. I thought
3: Bubba's the best.
1: I thought
3: Bubba's great.
1: I'm sure Bubba's wonderful, but he did two impressions of me during this segment where he says that this is what I sound like.
5: Now, why do you have to say goodbye?
4: Wow. All right.
2: That was Bubba.
1: That's one.
5: Now, why can't I just take a call?
1: Wow, Bubba.
6: He lost his voice. And he lost control.
5: Now, why?
6: I do not go, now why? No, I don't do that.
3: It's like,
6: now why?
3: Richard Pryor. It sounded like Richard Pryor doing Seinfeld a little bit with
6: okay,
3: that.
6: I don't just know if
3: that
6: was Matt real Jones. Quick, just the first one. Close your eyes for a second, Myron, and be honest. Yeah. Is this how I sound?
7: Okay. Now, why do you have to say goodbye?
4: Wow. All right.
8: That was Bubba.
3: Nah, he's doing like that. That's one of those characters from the Andy Griffith Show. I think he's doing like that. Like, that's who he's doing. It doesn't sound like you. I don't think that was a great impression, but I also understand why they were being critical.
6: Well, I will say to Bubba, it's not how I sound. At least I don't think. Wow. People have accused me of sounding like Doofenshmirtz on this show.
3: Yeah,
6: I think that's a little unfair. But I will say, when Myron says something crazy, like, I've been saying Sam Darnold's good, I might go, what? Like, I do.
7: Yeah, I mean,
3: there's a place you go. There's a place you go, like, where all of a sudden, if you get excited, you go to a place in the mountains that most of us have never been to.
6: You go to
3: somewhere else.
6: I have been to some accent. Of those mountain places. But, Myron, are you sitting in the dark? I'm told you're in the dark.
3: Listen, I don't know. I'm having the worst tech day of my entire life.
6: Why are you sitting in the dark?
3: There's a sensor.
6: Everyone needs to turn on Disney Plus and see Myron is sitting on national television in the dark.
3: There's a sensor. That I don't know. It's never happened before. I get back from Bristol, and suddenly this sensor is going off, and it's
7: now
3: turning off the lights.
7: Why is Myron in the dark?
3: And I don't know.
6: Excuse me. Now wait a minute.
7: Now what?
3: Like, all you see is teeth because there's no light in here, and it's ridiculous.
6: Hang on just a second, Myron. Hang on, Myron. What was that?
7: Now why is Myron in the dark?
6: Bubba, what are you doing? That is not me.
3: Man?
6: Bubba's trying to act like that's me.
8: Myron just kept talking because he thought that was you.
3: I didn't know what. That was Bubba?
7: That's true.
3: Bubba,
7: Myron thought it was him. He just
6: Myron, you did think
7: know.
6: That was hit me, didn't you?
3: I thought it was pretty good. I thought it was you. Bubba's better than I realized.
6: See?
3: He's much better. Right, I don't know what happened.
6: Just do one little thing about as me and we'll see if it's true.
3: All right, let's try it, Bubba.
7: Now, why is Myron sitting in the dark?
6: That's not me.
3: I don't know, man. It's been one of those days. I come here,
6: and I felt like I was part of the family.
3: Goodness.
6: And then Bubba, on the way out.
8: I'm a Matt Jones guy, but I got to call him as I see him.
6: All right. Fair enough.
3: Myron, you see a yellow jersey and teeth. That's all you see right now. You see a yellow jersey and teeth. That's all you see right now. This is ridiculous, man. What kind of day am I having, man?
6: Hey,
3: people saying negative things. Get me out of here, man.
6: Thank you to all the folks here in Bristol. I've enjoyed being here. Let's get Myron, somebody in Minnesota, come help him get his electricity
3: turned on. I paid my light bill.
7: Now, why is Freddie and Harry up next?
6: They are. This has been Matt and Myron.
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17: We spend so much time worrying about social media in kids. But what about us adults? Researchers at Oregon State University surveyed more than 1,500 adults and found that keeping up with friends online doesn't actually make us feel less lonely. And people with more online-only connections are even lonelier. The lead author had a great way of putting it. He said connecting online instead of in person is like eating flavored apple cereal instead of a real apple. It fills you up, but it's missing the special sauce that we humans have evolved to crave at our core. So how do you find the real thing? Do something you truly enjoy close to home. A class, a club, volunteering, so you can make friends with people who share your interests. When you get there, put your phone away. You can't connect if you're staring at a screen. I'm Dr. Sanjay Gupta, helping you live a better life.
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18: Amber and Ian, ESPN Radio, ESPN App, SiriusXM, Channel 80, along with Mark Zeno. I'm Gabe Neitzel. In for the crew tonight. A couple of football games worth noting happening on this Thursday. First in college football, top 25 team in number 7 Miami. Well, they're taking care of business against Florida A&M at home. 49-0 at the half. Darian Mensah, just 14 of 15 for 252 yards and 3 touchdowns for Miami. Mark Fletcher Jr., 7 carries, 105 yards. He has a couple of touchdowns on the ground as Miami dominating Florida A&M. Meanwhile, we have reached the 2-minute warning in Melbourne as the Niners lead the Rams 10-7. Niners have the football, just picked up a first down after receiving a punt. Brock Purdy, 15-22, 134 yards, a touchdown and a pick in the first half. Rough first half for Matthew Stafford, 4 of 11, 65 yards, no touchdowns, and an interception. In fact, the brightest spot, believe it or not, for the Rams offensively has been Blake Corum. 6 carries for 42 yards compared to the 7 for 31 for Kyron Williams, although Kyron does have the lone touchdown for the Rams. So a rough offensive first half for the Rams. But they still find themselves in this game.
19: Yeah, and that's good for them. But I think that we're seeing here, again, you're not going to make any grand conclusions here, but I would tell you that as we have seen repeatedly, there is a slow start, particularly with these early games and the international thing on top of it. A lot of the international games tend to go under anyway, but when you start talking about the time travel, the time zone travel, when this baby hits 88 miles an hour, you're going to see some serious, but yeah, we're
18: didn't realize the Rams took the DeLorean.
19: That probably would have been the quickest way to get there. Remember when Ivy comes back 1 minute later? I mean, it's pretty good stuff.
18: It happens pretty quickly.
19: It does.
18: We have reached the point of the program where our guy, Mark Zeno, he's a little fired up. He wants to get some stuff off his chest. It's time for a little Mark My Words.
10: Mount Zeno.
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10: This is Mark My Words with Mark Zeno.
19: All right. Look, I'm going to say this, and I want you to just take it in a vacuum, because this isn't about anything other than what is going to happen this particular weekend. But for years, I've seen the NFL dip their toe into the social cause waters and try to promote all these things. And I think they're all fine and good, and I'm not denigrating any of those. But you know what, NFL? Tomorrow marks 25 years of 9/11.
0: How about we start showing a little bit of remembrance for that? Because this is an NFL that has dipped again, has gotten into the social cause thing. They've made millions off of the military over the course of the last 25 years, mm-hmm. okay? Millions in sponsorship dollars, millions in ad revenue, millions in everything off of their partners with the military in so many different ways that they line their pockets with. Why? Because the NFL doesn't do anything that doesn't line their pockets. And I'm okay with that. Hey, I'm a capitalist. This is America. Make as much money as you want. But when we sit here this weekend, because tomorrow is the 25th anniversary, why don't we start putting some sayings in the back of the end zones that remind us and remember what 25 years ago was about, that 9/11 happened. Why don't we start memorializing that? Because it deserves it. We are at a point in time right now where we cannot underscore what the last quarter century has done to America. And only the way we get out of this is if we all step together and in the same direction. How about a little never forget in the back of the end zone? How about American flags on the back of the helmets? How about moments of silence? All those things that are going to happen tomorrow should happen all the way through the NFL weekend. Because this is important enough. Football is an American game. It has become America's pastime. How about we sit there and celebrate that? Not because it makes you money. Not because it draws you attention. Just because it's objectively the right thing to do at this point in time. A lot of us who are alive for this, and there's a whole generation of people who weren't. You know that, right?
18: Oh, yeah. I've watched a couple of documentaries recently, Zeno, where they've got young kids going, I was three. I wasn't even born yet.
0: Yeah. There's a whole group of people on the internet. Why do you guys take 9/11 so seriously? And I understand it. It's a fair question to ask. Mm-hmm. It's like...
18: If you didn't live it, it's hard to explain.
0: It's our parents' JFK. It's our grandparents' Pearl Harbor. We just don't get it because we didn't live through those moments. For those of us who lived through 9/11, we understand it should still have a heavy tug at your heartstrings. It should still bring you to a place of sadness and bring you to a place of hope that we can overcome everything. You know, people talk so much about, hey, let's go back to September 12th because that was the most unified day in American history, at least the ones for this generation, where we all wanted to help each other. We all wanted to be next to each other. We all wanted to do whatever we could do to make life easier for everybody else. And the NFL, the biggest game in town, the biggest show on TV, can help do that. So I hope, for the NFL's sake, I hope Roger Goodell and company have put something very special together to remind everyone. Put American flags in the corner of every end zone. Put Never Forget up there. Put Remember 9/11. Put anything you want to put up there to let everybody know that this is still a country that, after that, the darkest moment in this generation in our country's history, is one that it's still worth remembering for the right reasons. To honor the victims, to honor those who were lost, and to honor all the names of the people who, the 2,900-plus people who are gone, to give us a reason to tell their story again one more time. Because this generation that is growing up now needs to hear it, needs to understand it, because the world they live in is wildly different because of that day and that day alone. Step up, NFL, do the right thing, and make sure that you spend this weekend remembering 25 years ago.
18: That's mark my words with our guy Zeno. I agree with everything you're saying there, but I feel because there's not going to be an NFL game that falls on 9/11 this year. It's a Friday, it's a Friday, right? So I think the NFL is just going to treat Sunday like it's opening week and Monday night like it's Monday night of opening week. And
0: shame on them, Gabe. Shame on them. Other cause that they got behind, one way or another. I mean, you know, for crying out loud, they hired Jay-Z to help with the Super Bowl. I mean, you know, and again, I'm not denigrating any of that, but they put their hands in so many other things. Why would you not give this the due it deserves?
18: I completely agree with you, but I guess I'm not holding my breath. I'm not expecting it to happen for anyone, and we're not going to see any sort of patriotism from the NFL until we hit, you know, the gear that you always see on the sideline. You know, they always wear that for a couple of weeks in the middle of the season.
0: The entire salute to service.
18: Yes.
0: Sham that the NFL runs every year.
18: Correct.
0: Yeah, that one. Okay.
18: That is the one I am talking about. Yeah. I don't think we're going to see that on coaches' gear, on players' uniform, on anything again until we say.
0: I hope there are some players who take a moment with the media and with the fans to remember that and recognize it. I hope that there are some players out there holding American flags during the national anthem. I hope that there are some players out there telling us to remember, who do something, you know, whether it's write something on their cleats that they'll get fined for crying out loud, you know.
18: It's as simple as coming out with the American flag. I remember that as a powerful image when the NFL came back. of players coming out of the tunnel with an American flag. And that's, honestly, that's all it would have to be. But I, unfortunately, I think it's on the players. It's on the players, it's on the coaching staffs, because I don't think the NFL is going to do something as a whole, as we, as again, we remember 25 years of 9/11 tomorrow.
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21: 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I know I had the Rams top of my power rankings list. They won't be next week. And I know I've been talking about the Rams winning the Super Bowl 61. They may do so anyway. But game one was an absolute clunker. And they'll admit it. That has to be a very long ride home. That's for sure. Right. And then there's going to be a lot of sifting through the film, sifting through the decision-making. I imagine they're not going to go back to Australia. So the way they went to London last year, when I called their game against the Jaguars, who were there for a full week, they showed up just like they did in Australia. Last minute-ish, played the game, went home. That worked out swimmingly, going west to east. They punked the Jaguars, who then, after coming back from London, began to punk other people. And I guess it's not the same way going east to west. I know Peter Schrager said that they sent, like, you know,
22: 2 years they've been working.
21: 2 years of employees worth of flying there to see how they felt and what they did. Bottom line is, though, they don't have to pass rush against Trent Williams, no matter how great Myles Garrett is. And they don't have to face the 49ers defense, no matter how great their offense is. You know, so an absolute clunker. And all, you know, I knew what they would say after the, as I'm watching it, which is the only thing they can't say. We're going to flush it. We'll learn from it. We'll flush it and move on. We're not that, we're not this team. But take responsibility for not performing well in a big spot. This is Matthew Stafford afterwards.
23: We didn't play well enough. Obviously, you know, never got into a rhythm. Only had probably two good drives, honest with you, the entire day. We didn't do the things that we are accustomed to doing. That's just communicating, operating, being on the same page. Too many times we were on different pages. That starts with me. You know, I'm the guy that's communicating all that stuff, so I got to make sure I do a better job, make sure we're all on the same page and we can rock and roll out there and go just, you know, go play the game. And felt like we were fighting ourselves a little bit today, and obviously not the way you want to start the season, you know, but a lot of football left and opportunities with the right kind of people and the, you know, right coaches and everybody to go out there and fix it and move forward.
21: Yep, the Rams had scored double digits in points 42 straight games. Matthew Stafford's now started 75 games for the Los Angeles Rams since being acquired by the Detroit Lions. That's the fewest number of points, 7, beating the previous record of 9.

0: to stay healthy than know what they were doing, and that showed. I wasn't who I needed to be, you know, for my team.
1: It was just off from start to finish. Off from start to finish.
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11: I'm John Ryder. The Packers have agreed on a four-year, $75 million extension with tight end Tucker Kraft. It includes $26.5 million guaranteed. And the Raiders lock up a tight end, Michael Meyer, 3 years, $45 million extension, $30 million guaranteed. College football, it's week two, and it's at the half in Ann Arbor. And Michigan leads number 11, Oklahoma, 10-0. Bryce Underwood with a 38-yard touchdown run. Texas A&M taking on Arizona State at College Station.
12: Belt high snap, four-man rush from the 12, fires end zone, and it's caught in the back of the end zone. A wide open Isaiah Horton for a Texas A&M touchdown. And they retake the lead, 13-7, Aggies over the Sun Devils.
11: 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Marcel Reed with that touchdown pass. 6th-ranked Oregon leads Oklahoma State 7-3 in the first quarter in Stillwater. You can watch the game on ESPN. Devon Jackson with a 96-yard pick six of Drew Mestermaker. Number 5, Indiana having no problem with Howard, 41-0 in the third quarter in Bloomington. Josh Hoover with 4 touchdown passes, 3 of those Charlie Becker. Second-ranked Georgia shutting down Western Kentucky 35-0 in the second quarter in Athens. Gunnar Stockton with

0: 4 touchdown passes, and 16th-ranked Penn State leads Temple 17-3 in the third quarter in Philly. Watch that one on ESPN2.
1: Hey, it's Michelle Smallman, and coming up Monday, Patrick Mahomes is officially back and ready to quiet all the doubters. So will his revenge tour start Monday night against the Broncos? It's Unsportsmanlike, 6 a.m. Eastern, right here on ESPN Radio, ESPN2, and ESPNU.

0: This is the Baseball Tonight podcast for Thursday and Friday, September 3rd and 4th, presented by La Quinta by Wyndham. I'm Buster Olney, working from my home in Montana. Taylor Schwenk is working back in Connecticut. And as we go forward here, we're taping this on September 3rd. I want to say happy birthday to my older sister, Hannah. Don't tell her. But I am just so impressed with her as a person. I am in awe of who she is. But again, don't tell her, because every time we're together, all we do is tease each other. The Dodgers have a Shohei problem. Shohei Ohtani was hitless on Wednesday and has not looked right physically, with issues in his left knee and right biceps. And after the Dodgers lost to the Cardinals again Wednesday night, LA manager Dave Roberts talked about what's ahead for Shohei.
1: Is that just giving him a couple days, or is an IL something that could be a possibility?
2: It won't be an IL, unless it is, but it's very unlikely. But I do think that I'm going to have a conversation, and we'll decide, you know, after I talk to him, you know, what's the extent of it.
3: That Shohei doesn't look right. How much of this is weighing him maybe needing a day and also him not wanting to take the day?
2: He definitely doesn't want to take the day. He feels that, I know, speaking for him, I know he feels that he needs to post and be in the lineup. And if he's upright, he should play. I respect that. But if he's, you know, feeling the way that visibly looks, then really not helping anyone. So that's the conversation that I'll have with him.
0: The Phillies and Diamondbacks played the final game of their series, and it was scoreless until James McCann came to the plate in the bottom of the eighth inning.
4: Top of the lineup that Bolden faced. McCann with a drive, and the Diamondbacks have the game's first run. Painter out of the game, and one pitch into the Phillies bullpen. It's 1-0 Diamondbacks.
0: At the end of the day, Arizona led the Padres by a half game in the race for the sixth and final NL playoff spot, and we've got 3.5 weeks to go. And Taylor's Orioles were poised to close out a win in Colorado. Baltimore got lucky when the bounce of a ball prompted a ground rule double, saving the tying run, maintaining the Orioles' lead in that moment, two outs in the 11th inning, but then this happened.
5: Sullivan lines it to left. Roberts throw off line. Sullivan has won it. The Rockies down in their last out in the 11th inning. Walk off the Orioles. What a win.
0: At the end of play on Wednesday, Texas and Baltimore and Toronto were all 1.5 games behind Cleveland in the race for the third wild card in the American League. We'll find out later how Taylor is feeling about that Orioles loss and about how what he sees for Baltimore ahead. Before that, however, Murderers Row, Paul Hembekides, Sarah Langs, Todd Radom. Let's get to it. Hembo is Paul Hembekides, content producer on the show Get Up and a guest here every week on the podcast. Hembo, how are you?
6: I'm doing well, buddy. Summer's over, man. Once we hit Labor Day, we're sprinting to that finish line. It's been an exciting pennant race, of course. It's only going to get more exciting. That humidity's going to clear. The air's going to cool. I'll look forward to talking some October baseball with you in no time.
0: So I'm hitting you with this cold, and I feel bad because I don't mean to make you feel bad, but did you get a chance to listen to Chipper Jones talking about Game 5, the National League Championship Series, the Eric Gregg game, in a podcast that we taped on Wednesday? That was so much fun. To have that conversation, because I'd never really had, and to get his perspective on what I think, because what happened is after that game, after the Eric Gregg game, where his strike zone was so bizarre that, and he said, you know, this is my strike zone. And I was looking back at the story I wrote for the New York Times about it. And he was asked the question in the post game press conference. Well, isn't there a rule book strike zone? Has that changed at all? He said, no. Like that game led to so much conversation in baseball, like about the standardization of the strike zone.
6: I mean, there's no question about it. It is one of the most famous or infamous clips that you'll see online every time it circulates. I have to watch each and every one of those backwards K's, because every time it's as fascinating to me as the last time. But it also needs to be said, Buster, that he's far from the only umpire that would expand off the black by a ball or two or three. When you watch the Little League World Series now, those guys expand the zone the way that they used to expand the zone. You, watching old clips of Sandy Koufax and Bob Gibson and pitchers of yesteryear, you often see that same thing. It's not until recently where the standardized strike zone became standardized. Can you imagine how difficult it would be to hit against these guys with this kind of stuff today? If you were going to get a ball or two or three off the black, God forbid. I think we've done a, come a long way, of course, but that is one of the most legendary ump shows of all time.
0: Well, if you haven't heard it, I encourage you to. Chipper was great. And, you know, as Taylor noted, when we were done, like, man, he is fired up. Like, this is 30 years ago, and he's still fired up about that game. All right. Shohei Ohtani is hurting physically. Dave Roberts addressed this after the Dodgers game on Wednesday night, basically said, in so many words, we need to get him right physically, which means to me, Hembo, they got to shut him down as a pitcher. And I think this relationship has been driven by Shohei. I think in this case, the Dodgers need to go to him and say, we know you love pitching, but for what we need right now, there's no question about it. That has to be the priority, being in the lineup every day the best you can be.
6: I think that's right, because their lineup desperately needs him to be optimized. As you well know, Buster, this is a group that, at least since the All-Star break, is largely underperforming. There's a bunch of really old hitters in the team, and those guys don't get better as they go. I mean, Freddie Freeman just hit his first homer in 2 months. We know Mookie Betts has had a slow season. Kyle Tucker still really hasn't gotten off the schneid. Their catching situation is kind of abysmal. Their center field situation right now is challenging because of the Pajes injury. Like, they have all sorts of reasons why they need to optimize their lineup. Even if Shohei Ohtani were still pitching, and even theoretically still pitching well, that should still be their priority. Now, they obviously, you wouldn't say saw this coming, but at least had some insurance for this when they traded for Tarek Skubal at the trade deadline, perhaps knowing that this day would come. But ultimately, I do think that you were exactly right. The question I have is, if Ohtani and his camp eventually decide that he's back to 100%, what input is he going to have in his usage? Because from conversations that you and I have had in the past, I mean, he certainly has his thumb on that scale, and it's well within his right. But if the Dodgers want something and he wants something else, those are the conversations that I'd really like to hear behind closed doors.
0: Yeah, and I am curious to see, and this, and I don't know which reporter asked Dave the question, but tip of the cap to that person, asked if the outfield was on the table for Shohei Ohtani. Because certainly what you could do is, if he does want to pitch, then I think probably transitioning him into an outfield spot is going to be easier by the rules as it goes along. So I'm going to be really curious to see how they handle this. But the number one thing is they have to make sure that he's right offensively. Mm. The Dodgers ranking in the bottom third in runs scored among all 30 teams since the All-Star break. Since you and I talked last, we got the announcement from Major League Baseball. The Angels are being sold to Stan Kroenke for a price of $4 billion. And I, you know, can continually ask the question about, you know, what does this mean for the Angels? And I'm like, whatever it is, it's better.
6: Whatever it is, it's better. I mean, you and I literally had a conversation last week in which I discussed Mike Trout in the same vein as Walter Johnson and Ernie Banks as the poster children, if you will, of a victim of circumstance superstars. And I didn't think that Mike Trout would outlast Artie Moreno, but here we are. And you're 100% right in that it is an objective good, basically regardless, not to mention the fact that he has had enormous success with a number of other organizations across sports. I mean, he just very clearly is really good at this. And you know, the sort of conversation that I like to have, or the point that I like making when it comes to owning sports teams, is you have done so, or you've become an owner, because you are wildly successful in something that has nothing to do with sports. These are non-transferable skills. And in Stan's case, he's obviously been able to leverage his genius and make a lot of money and win a lot of games. In Artie Moreno's case, the very opposite occurred. And so I think the Angels are going to be viewed as a very attractive, palatable option for staff, for intelligence, for analytics types people. Because what they're going to do now is build the infrastructure. I'm not so sure that you're going to see on the player side this manifest in a positive way for another, say, 2 or 3 years. But Buster, if I'm a front office type, if I'm a manager, if I'm a coach, those are the kinds of people that you'll see them start to build infrastructurally and attract the most attractive people available in that line of work. So those are going to be things that I'm watching in the short term. And also, to what extent is he going to continue to invest in payroll? Because we know that's a massive market and a potential huge opportunity for another team to re-enter the free agent fray, which they've been away from in recent years.
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12: 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I think they're a mess. 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
13: 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But that defense was one of the best defenses in the league. And they've led the last couple of years in sacks.
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0: So in 2007, 8, 9, under McCourt's ownership, we always referred to the Dodgers as a sleeping giant of baseball. And right. And then they came forward under Mark Walters' ownership. And this year, we've sometimes used that phrase for the Seattle Mariners. Is it time to transfer the moniker sleeping giant to the Angels? Because I think I think it would be absolutely appropriate for what's possible for this franchise.
1: Oh, I don't think there's any question about it. We know what a successful iteration of the Angels look like. We know the access that they have to resources definitively. They've had almost no chance recently. When you talk to people around the game, or at least conversations that I've had, it always strikes me how differently they operate than the other 29. Obviously, every organization in ball has their own philosophies, has their own proclivities, has their own shortcomings and blind spots, and of course their own strengths. But the Angels didn't seem to do anything with a distinct advantage over or instead of anyone else. And recently, Artie Moreno's desire to win instantly has given them almost no chance, because it's nuked any opportunities that they had to build something sustainably. Not only would they draft effectively big league ready players, then they would rush them to the big leagues. Not only would they microwave trade deadlines because they want to, you know, find ways to win instantly, but they would do so at the expense of what could even happen next season. That legendary trade deadline where they decided to buy and then ended up putting those guys on waivers a month later strikes me as the most obvious example. Like, infrastructurally, they had no foundation with which to stand on. It was sandy. Now they can build a foundation made of rock. It's just going to take a while. If I'm an Angels fan, I'm not so sure it's going to happen overnight. That's for certain.
0: Yeah, there's a bit of, and look, and no one's going to feel sorry for Artie Moreno. You know, given his roles in baseball labor situation, you know, the fact he has a lot of money, I would say this. I've seen this example a handful of times in my time covering baseball. In some respects, being a huge fan can work against these guys because they're convinced that, hey, you know what? I know the players. I know, like, I followed it when I was a kid. I can be a baseball guy. And that's kind of what happened with Artie. And so there's a part of you that's like, man, he really loves baseball. Like, he truly, and I've heard this from so many people but at the same time, that self-reliance that made these people billionaires, Peter Angelos, I'd say the same thing about the late Peter Angelos, owner of the Orioles, works against them when it comes to running a baseball team, because he just got involved in ways that he shouldn't have, and really complicated work of the front office there. All right, let's get to your list. Not surprisingly, it involves a Philadelphia Philly, Bryce Harper. You've been dying to talk about him and what he's been doing this year.
1: Well, I mean, back in March, Buster, you asked me what number Bryce Harper should be chasing this season, you might recall. The answer I gave you was 100 walks, which coincidentally is a number that he reached quite literally yesterday. A couple of weeks after you asked me that question, Bryce Harper effectively said he wanted to get to 140 or 150 this season. Right now he's on pace for 115, which is to say what we suspected the best version of Bryce Harper would look like. It has looked like that. And it's basically, in his case, been something of a self-fulfilling prophecy. As you know, he's in the midst right now of a 35-game on-base streak, during which time he's come to the plate 158 times and made 79 outs. I'll do the math. That's a 500 on-base percentage on the nose. He's not played that well over a stretch this long since his MVP-winning 2021 season. I mean, this is the best version of Bryce Harper, at least as a member of the Philadelphia Phillies. Now, if you're an astute baseball fan, you likely remember or know that once Luis Arraez came over from the Giants, they begun hitting him cleanup right behind Bryce Harper. And that's effectively allowed Bryce Harper to stop chasing completely. With Arraez hitting behind Harper, the chase rate's at 24. With anybody else, that number's 35%. He's hitting right now, Bryce Harper's attacking his ABs like Anthony Rendon's hitting behind him. That's how patient he's been and willing to get on base, because he trusts Luis Arraez hitting behind him, who, since he joined the Phillies lineup and began hitting cleanup, has come to the plate with more men on base than any hitter in baseball, Buster. And it's not close. 100 men on base in 27 games. It's an astronomical number. I think it's crazy. Now, the one thing that I would say is Don Mattingly needs to look at Trey Turner, who is sitting in the two hole, and make a long, hard decision as to whether or not he still belongs there. Because right now, there just is not a redeeming quality. I would be more concerned with stacking the top of my order with my best guys and not worrying about the platoon stuff, for lack of a better term. He's not hitting lefties. He's not hitting righties. He's not hitting lately. I view it as something of a sunk cost this year. I'm sticking him in the six or the seven hole for the last month of the season. See if he gets right before the postseason.
0: The other day, Jesse Rogers was on the podcast advocating for change with position players pitching. What do you think?
1: I would co-sign every single word that he said, Buster. I'll attack this from two different angles. The first from a numbers perspective, and then just from a fan perspective. Position players this year, Buster, are on pace to throw more than 2,400 pitches to 867 hitters. From a games standpoint, we are in line to see more position players throw this year than in any season since 1898.
0: Oh my God.
1: Who knows how they were charting player types back then, by the way, but that's the extent to which we are seeing position players pitch, and thus it's obviously cheapening the numbers. There is no question about that. But as a fan, what I don't like, Buster, is how it's cheapening the moments. I wrote down a few examples for you that I just can't get out of my head, and in some sense, the fact that position players were throwing to in each of these cases, I do think kind of stains or even defiles these moments. You might remember Shohei Ohtani's 50-50 game back in September of 2024. His third homer was off a 67-mile-per-hour meatball. Remember last year when Nick Kurtz hit four bombs and went 6-for-6 in a game? His last homer was off an outfielder. And just last week it was, Walker Jenkins of the Twins comes up, hits his first homer off of Zach McKinstry. It's off a 37-mile-per-hour Ephus pitch. Buster, it's unwatchable. It's a joke. And I would be open and willing to listen on any number of different ways by which we can disincentivize this, whether it be expanding rosters, whether it be a designated pitcher for these situations, maybe a next game penalty, if you will, or even Major League Baseball mandating pitchers pitch. I'm open to all of it. But the fact of the matter is, teams, once they reach a, you know, less than 1% chance win probability, are doing this as well they should. But I don't think Andrew Vaughn wants to be pitching in the seventh inning any more than I want to watch it. And so I think Major League Baseball should most definitely step in and do something about it.
0: So here's my proposal, see if you co-sign in this, that there are only three specific situations in which a position player is allowed to pitch. The bottom of the eighth inning, okay, which means that if you're a visiting team getting blown out, you have an opportunity to save some pitching. Bottom of the eighth, top of the ninth. So if you're the home team, you're getting blown out, you have a position player cover three outs or beyond the 12th inning. Which at that point, you might run out of pitching. You don't want a guy out there throwing 70 pitches. Bottom of the eighth inning, top of the ninth inning, or beyond the 12th inning. What do you think?
1: I think that I would make it slightly more stringent in terms of your eighth and ninth inning qualifier and require there to be, we'll call sure. it a double digit score differential or something to that effect.
0: Eight runs. I think eight runs is a good number, which they have right now.
1: Right.
0: But I'm thinking, I agree with you. And I meant to say, coupling the bottom of the eighth, top of the ninth, beyond the 12th inning, and in the bottom of the eighth and top of the ninth, couple that with an eight run difference. Cause I do not want to see a team, that's winning a game stick a position player out there in the bottom of the ninth inning.
1: It is a joke. And we established a few years ago that pitchers shouldn't hit. I think we should establish this year that position players shouldn't pitch.
0: All right. What do you got in the Cubs?
1: Buster, I mean, from a numbers perspective, what the Cubs are doing right now is absolutely out of this world. Couldn't believe my eyes when I looked at this set of numbers for you. I think the conventional wisdom says this is a team defined by its great defense. But I think the evidence right now, Buster, says that this is a team defined by its lineup and its ability to hit. Right now, the Cubs have the best batting line in baseball. It's a 116 WRC plus. That is the Cubs' best batting line in a season since 84. Since 1884, Buster, the Cubs right now have their best batting line in a season since the first year the National League allowed pitchers to throw overhand. That is how good this team is pitching with a hitting, of course, with a rich history. So I asked myself the question, how has this once unremarkable lineup gone from being that one that posted an 87 WRC plus in May to quite literally the best one in baseball and one of the best ones in the history of that franchise. So here's what I did. I isolated June, July, and August and just looked at run value by pitch type. On fastballs, they're plus 24. On off-speed pitches, they're plus 10. And on breaking balls, Buster, they're plus 51. So that's, I'd said the exact same thing. Hence my preface. I then asked myself, well, how can I put those numbers into context? So we have pitch tracking data back to 2008. So what that equates to, if you want to do everything in 3 month spans, it gives you about 2,200 3 month team spans. If you look at the last 3 months for the Cubs, their fastball performance ranks 565th. Their off-speed performance ranks 353rd. And their breaking ball performance ranks first. And so, Buster, if you take anything away from this conversation, the Cubs just polished off the best 3 month span against spin by any team in recorded history. Now, I've also broken this down into players individually for you, but just having sprung that on you, perhaps even unexpectedly, what is your initial gut reaction to hearing the fact that the Cubs are obliterating spin like no pitch, like no team we've basically ever seen?
0: That is a veteran lineup, and it's a bunch of really smart guys in that lineup, okay? And I wonder if these guys are extraordinary at picking up tips. And I would love to know a team with Alex Bregman, Dansby Swanson, Ian Happ, Suzuki, PC, if these guys have gotten really good, then I don't know.
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13: 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Now, let's start the countdown to kickoff. Here's the host of the Pepsi pregame show, Landrum Roberts.
14: And a happy college football Saturday as we welcome you to the Pepsi pregame show from the Stadium Club here inside of Protective Stadium, where this afternoon Alex Mortensen and his UAB Blazers host the University of Louisiana Monroe from out of the Sun Belt. More on the matchup, but first we take a look at last Thursday night's season opener at Illinois, in which the new-look Blazers certainly held more than their own. The final score read 42-23, and Alex Mortensen offered his thoughts on what he saw and where the Blazers need to grow.
15: Obviously, we played Illinois on the road, and, you know, I think they're, you know, you look at the game, I think there are a multitude of things. You know, we did well, but there are a multitude of things we need to do better, and we'll be working to do better. If you were to really kind of summarize it, if you were to kind of, like, go back to two plays, if you, you know, don't give up a Hail Mary, you know, before the half, and then if we don't kind of throw a desperation, you know, interception for a touchdown return, that's a 14-point swing in two plays alone. So it's like a 5-point game, you know, hypothetically in the fourth quarter. I think, you know, some of the positives, you know, I think offensively, you know, had, you know, moved the chains a lot, had 413 yards of offense, over 50% on third down, 3-for-4 on fourth down. I think, you know, the good news is we scored in the red zone. The bad news is, you know, more of those need to be touchdowns, not field goals. You know, and it's good we made trips down there and got down there. Some of the causative things of, you know, why we need to score down there. One, we've got to execute the plays we are running better and make sure we've got a good plan. But I think the other part is most obviously is we had two critical penalties down there. You know, line of scrimmage, you know, pre-snap penalties where we had false starts. If you and we kind of preempted our guys to be ready for it. You know, Illinois, you know, I have a ton of respect for Coach Bielema and their program, but they do a lot to simulate, you know, cadence. They, you know, stem their front, move their front. We were prepped for it. Now, you may have noticed if you watch the game, they actually called Illinois on a penalty for doing that once. Some of the other times, I guess, they elected not to call the penalty on them. And so, but that put us back a little bit. So, one, we'd like to eliminate the penalty. Two, if we have the penalty, still want to score, you know, still score a touchdown. You know, one of the things we've talked about a lot is when you have a lot of new players, you know, we're, and I think every program's working on this, is trying to build chemistry in the passing game, where, you know, we felt like we had three missed opportunities in the passing game on whether it's route detail, quarterback, footwork, those things of that nature that would have resulted in touchdowns. So that those are other opportunities to turn field goals to touchdowns.
14: Yeah, more from Alex Mortensen on how much playing a difficult opponent to start the season can benefit both his team and his coaching staff.
15: I think you do learn a lot about your team when you play an opponent of the quality of Illinois, and a lot about your players. And that's obviously, we've talked about it a lot in the preseason. One of the big challenges has been trying to evaluate them. And you hope at this point we're not learning too much in the first game, but you are. You know, you are learning about your guys. And so I think it does help you go forward, you know, as you're forming your identity and understanding, okay, what directions do we want to go in all three phases? And so I think it is helpful. You know, I think one of the things we talk about a lot, and it is, you know, you might fall in the category of cliche, it is not here and it's not with me, is like having this no scoreboard mentality and understanding that, you know, each play's got a history and life of its own, and we have a standard of expectation of how we want to play. And so, to me, like, even to just take the scoreboard out of it, take the concept of, okay, was it a moral victory? Was it not? Like, do we create confidence? Do we not? Like, take all those things out of it. You know, there's a number of plays in the game where we had a lot of guys play to our standard, and that is really good, and that's positive. And then we got a number of plays in the game, you know, a certain amount where you go, okay, hey, if we're two more steps on this route and the quarterback's timing's right, like, we're piercing the ball in the end zone for a touchdown. You know, if we clean this part up, like, we're scoring. And so I think, you know, for me, and I think for our players and our staff, like, we're incredibly hungry and, you know, maybe even a little bit irritated too that those things happened, and chomping at the bit to get on the practice field and work.
14: Well, this afternoon, UAB welcomes the Warhawks of ULM, coached by Bryant Vinson, a very familiar name within the Blazer program, having served as offensive coordinator under Coach Bill Clark, as well as interim head coach for the 2022 season, in which the Green and Gold finished 7-6, capping it off with a win over Miami, Ohio, in the Bahamas Bowl. Coach Alex Mortensen on the relationship and the matchup between the two play callers.
15: Playing Louisiana Monroe, we've got them at home. They're led by Bryant Vinson, who, you know, obviously he was here at UAB. He's been the interim head coach here. He's been the offensive coordinator here. I have a lot of respect for Coach Vincent. I've got to know him a little bit when I joined the staff when they were transitioning, and have enjoyed the conversations I've had with him. And I have a lot of respect for the work he's done through his career as a coordinator and now also as a head coach. He's done a good job. And we know a lot of the same people. We've worked with a lot of the same people, and I've enjoyed working with people that have been under him for some time. I think he's got a good staff. He's got new coordinators on both sides of the ball there this year, both on offense and on defense. And then he's got some guys on his staff that I was fortunate to have an opportunity to work with in the past. So certainly expect a challenge.
14: Well, for the Green and Gold, as with any offense's success, the offensive line is where it all starts. And unfortunately, the injury monster reared its ugly head for starting offensive lineman Peyton Kirkland. The Colorado transfer was injured last Thursday night in the game versus Illinois. Here's UAB's head coach on the health of his big tackle and moving forward.
15: In terms of Peyton, you know, we're monitoring that, but we feel really good about Keon, and we feel great about Peyton too. So we'll continue to monitor Peyton's recovery, but it is something he can recover from. I think the timetable's the question. And then we've got a lot of confidence in Keon. We've got a lot of confidence in Kyrie Mason. You know, Barry Walker is a guy that had an off-season injury that, you know, was in a really good position at one time. So I think we've got really good players at that position, and we'll get them all ready to go, you know, and figure out how we're going to, you know, play the game. But I think we got plenty of guys there that can do it.
14: Well, this afternoon, UAB welcomes Louisiana Monroe here to Protective Stadium for the 2026 opener, with the Warhawks holding a 2-1 advantage in the all-time series, while the Blazers are 1-0 against ULM here in Birmingham. UAB enters today riding an 11-game home opening winning streak dating back to 2013 and is a perfect 9-0 in home openers since the return of football in 2017. Next, we're going to hear from a couple of key contributors for the Blazers this season, get their thoughts on the early season and the opponent today. The Pepsi pregame show continues here on the Wind Creek Casino Blazers Sports Network from Learfield.
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14: 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A total of 37 Blazers made their UAB debuts Thursday night at Illinois, including 16 who earned starts. Seven players also made their first collegiate appearance against the Illini. Among the newcomers making an immediate impact was Rod Robinson, who scored his first touchdown as a Blazer on a 10-yard reception in the second quarter. Joining Robinson in the running back room is ULM transfer Bam McReynolds. Last season, the Mobile, Alabama native rushed for almost 700 yards and three scores for the Warhawks. And last Thursday night, in his Blazer debut, McReynolds accounted for 56 yards while splitting time with fellow Blazer running backs Rod Robinson and Javen Simpkins. Bam reflects on the season debut and the big takeaways from playing an opponent like the Illini.
1: I would say that there was a sense of disappointment because we knew we should have came out with a win. But I think for the majority, it was a lot of excitement. I feel like that game showed us who we are. We know we're very explosive and we're very good on both ends of the football. So I really think that's what it was, a sense of excitement, knowing that if we do everything that we need to do, that we could be a really good football team.
14: Well, facing your former team is now a common occurrence in college athletics. And for Bam McReynolds, facing his former team makes this afternoon just a bit more fun.
1: I mean, I got love for ULM. I got love for all those guys, especially my coaches, former teammates. But, I mean, it's business. You know, I don't look at any game as more important than the next. I just feel like it's the next game, you know. But it's going to be fun. It's going to be a great atmosphere. I'm excited to see them, and I'm excited to see what our fans and how we control our emotions and stuff like that throughout the game. So.
14: Meanwhile, on the defensive side, transfer linebacker Muaz Byard made his first start for the UAB program versus Illinois after spending the first part of his career as a member at Middle Tennessee State and their roster. The York, Pennsylvania senior describes what he experienced in the opener and how that could prove beneficial as the season progresses.
21: I feel like we really showed us that we could really play ball, like we could win. Like a lot of people going to a Big Ten, a Power Four game, don't really think they could win. They just doing it for the money and things like that. But I feel like we really feel like we can win. We really feel like we can win the conference. So I feel like this game has just showed us that we can win, and that's what we got to do. They're going to see a fast, physical, and relentless team, a team that works hard, a team that wants to win. For our team, it just shows that like all the work we put in the offseason really coming to fruition. I feel like we did a lot of things, a lot of runs and things like that. I did a lot of extra work and things like that. So it feels good for it to definitely come on the field. I feel like in the locker room, I feel like the team is understanding who the leader is going to be, who's going to be the guys on our team that we're going to look to when things get tough. So I feel like that definitely shows some things there on Thursday.
14: Well, coming up next, we're going to hear from a familiar voice. Louisiana Monroe head coach Bryant Vincent breaks down what he sees this season in UAB. And later on, Pat Smith joining us from the network studio for the much-anticipated Pick 6. All of that as we march forward towards kickoff between UAB and Louisiana Monroe here on the Pepsi pregame show, the Wind Creek Casino Blazer Sports Network from Learfield.
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14: Inside of the Stadium Club, UAB and ULM, Blazers and the Warhawks, the season opener for UAB. Meanwhile, ULM coming off the loss last week in the opener versus Mississippi State. Always want to remind you, when you're listening to UAB football, it's presented by Wind Creek Casino, where the action never stops. 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Well, today, ULM brings several familiar faces back to Protective Stadium, headlined by former UAB head coach and offensive coordinator Bryant Vincent, who returns to Birmingham for the first time as head coach of the Warhawks. Vincent is joined by a handful of the ULM staff. It also includes former UAB offensive line coach and offensive lineman Cam Blankenship, as well as defensive backs coach Ernest Hill, just to name a few. Here's Coach Vincent describing the familiarity with the UAB program, as well as what he's seen so far, and Coach Alex Mortensen.
4: You know, you sit there and you watch UAB and you see, you know, Coach Mortensen's done a great job, man. He's a great coach. He's a great man. You know, outstanding offensive coach. So you look at that game, and they go to Illinois on a Thursday night, and they beat them in every stat but the scoreboard. You know, they've got, I think they ran 86 offensive snaps and had the ball for over 41 minutes. So they controlled the game. And you're sitting there, and UAB's defense has 43 snaps. So 86, 43. I think it was 10 of 19 on third downs. 2 for 3 on fourth downs. So I think UAB, you know, time of possession, the thing that hurt them, I think, and it was late in the game, the turnover, but you're sitting there and it's 14-13, and Illinois throws a Hail Mary, you know, to end the half to make it 21-13. So I think it was like 437 yards to 322. So I thought overall, you know, UAB dominated the stat lines. But it was the score there at the end, you know, that the score kind of pulled away and made it look a little bit different there at the end with the pick six that they returned for a touchdown, obviously. But I see a good football team defensively, you know, big, long edges, athletic, big body, interior D linemen, linebackers that have been with Coach Grantham at Oklahoma State that obviously are solid players. They know the system. And then you look at the back end, you've got guys that can run, guys that can cover. So this is a good football team. Offensively, their offensive line's physical. Tight ends are big and physical. They've got, you know, big running backs. And they've got guys that can really run on the outside. So, and I think Ryder Burton, their quarterback, makes him go. You know, he's tough. You can tell he likes it. You know, he likes playing the game. He enjoys it. He's accurate. He's smart. You can tell that Mort's done a really good job with him from his growth and development. And they've got a solid kicking game. So they've got explosive receivers. So this is a really good UAB football team. And I think they kind of showed that going on the road against Illinois, a really good quality opponent, and going toe-to-toe with them.
14: Now we've heard from former UAB interim head coach, offensive coordinator Bryant Vincent. We'll hear from another Bryant, a former defensive lineman, now current analyst, a real estate guru, CFL legend. Anything else that I missed? Daphne, hi, go Trojans, anything else?
5: I mean, keep going.
3: Please. I think there was plenty and more.
14: Brian Turner Jr. joining us here on the Pepsi pregame show. Going back to what Coach Vincent saw on film, we saw it in real time with our own eyes. You saw it there, your vantage point in the press box. But it's hard to just get past. I was explaining it this week to someone. It was really 180 degrees in so many different respects of what we saw on that road trip.
3: Right. You know, we talk about football being a game of inches and giving a little and they taking a lot. You know what I mean? I feel like that was the definition of it. Because you think about it, we go into halftime, it should be 14-13. We give an inch by trying to intercept the ball and not rush the passer. I'm a defensive lineman, so I got to bring that up. That's tits for coach. But we did not rush the passer. We try to intercept the ball. That's the inch. They get a touchdown off of it. Now we're down 8. Before that, we get out of our rush lane, that 1 inch, and then they go for 65 yards, get the ball on the 30, returning a really good punt. You know, so that's another inch. You get another mile, right? And then we have a force. I'm sorry, the quarterback gets pressured, throw the ball over. It's a pick six. So that's another inch. So those are basically 3 or 4 inches, and they took a mile with them. You know what I mean? Coach said that we had 85, I think, plays on offense. That's a lot of plays. As a defensive lineman, and then you got guys now that are 330 pounds, you know what I mean? You asking them to go 85 play, that's a lot of plays. So we definitely want a stat line, definitely some positive stuff to bring over to this game. But those little inches went a mile, and hopefully we learn from those mistakes on the first game of the season, then can move forward from it.
14: When you look at the Blazers all the way around, but we'll start on the defensive side, and something you're very familiar with, the body types, and how they have built this Todd Grantham defense with – obviously, some players coming over from Oklahoma State, but also we talked about Muaz and others. They got guys that just look like dudes, and that was maybe the biggest takeaway initially for me in Champaign was watching UAB defensively up front and really having their way at times with a Big Ten front.
3: Right. You know, they could not really rush the ball too much on our defensive line. And we got guys, you think about it, Cam Cunningham is 6'1", 325 pounds. That is a man right there in the middle of that defense. So that makes a huge difference. A guy named Marlon Dean, I feel like he is going to be one of our top prospects on the defensive line. He's going to get better and better. 6'5", 240, can do whatever he wants to do from what I'm seeing. Also, he's a 500-pound bench presser. We got some men out there on the defense. And along with that, I've said it before, but according to the ESPN stats, we're one of the most experienced defense in college football. You know, as far as players who have played in games played. Now, a lot of that did not happen at UAB. It's happening now, and they all form together, and hopefully we can take advantage of that over the season.
14: You learn a lot about your team, and it's not just on the scoreboard. While the game was close, and we mentioned the point swings and what it could have been in the fourth quarter, you look at some of the intangibles and some of the things that may not show up in the stat line. What I saw, and I think you saw, was a UAB team responding from adversity multiple times in a hostile environment in the first game of the season. Nobody panicked, and they just kept chopping wood.
3: Right, right. I think you're exactly right. Specifically on offense, we hadn't had – since Morterson been here, hadn't had too much trouble putting points on the board. But, I mean, again, 85 snaps is a lot of snaps. You know, I mean, no matter – you're going against a really good defense. In Illinois, they have 9-plus wins over multiple seasons, and they just kept doing it. They kept snapping the ball, you know. So I'm excited to see what they can do today and moving forward. Because even though we did not get the win, it was definitely a lot of positives came out that game. Defense gave up some quick touchdowns early on. It seemed like they got settled in towards the end of the game also. So things were heading definitely in the right direction.
14: Brian,
3: you know, we ran out of time in that game.
14: We did run out of time.
3: Yeah.
14: I like that line. Ryan Turner Jr., you look great in green, by the way.
3: I appreciate it. So do you.
14: Yeah, thanks. They say geniuses pick green.
3: Nice.
14: But we didn't pick it. Somebody else. It's actually the green. It's all green here today.
3: It's a green out.
14: Yeah, there's a couple of people that we need to get something green for.
3: Right.
14: Like the one that looks like the orange highlighter standing over there. Who are they pulling for?
3: Right.
14: We'll continue the Pepsi pregame show here from the Stadium Club inside a Protective Stadium. Coming up next, Pat Smith from the Network Studio. He's going to take a look at other games going on, not only in the American Conference, around college football. It's a very busy day, as you might imagine. Also, our weekly pick six. It's so much fun. The Pepsi pregame show continues here on the Wind Creek Casino Blazer Sports Network from Learfield.
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0: That's what we got to get to. Absolutely. Going to go a little different today. A little bit different. Okay. Let's go UNLV. They're a road favorite. 2.5 points against North Texas.
1: Oh, UNLV in Denton. Oh, wait a minute. Isn't Jackson Arnold, isn't he from Denton or that area?
0: He's from that area, yes.
1: I'm going to go with UNLV. Jackson Arnold, he shows out in front of the hometown folks.
0: I'll go to the Rebels. Yep. All right.
1: All right.
0: Memphis, they're on the road in Idaho. A 9.5 point underdog to Boise.
1: Man, we're gonna see that group of Tigers. Charles Huff, he's got them playing well. I like Memphis in this spot.
0: Okay, give me Boise at home. I like them to cover and to win. Tulane at home is an 8.5 point favorite against South Alabama.
1: I will.
0: Told you we're gonna be a little different today.
1: I'll go Tulane. Tulane at home in Yulman. It should be a hot miserable game.
0: Yes, I will take Tulane as well. Charlotte, they're a big dog over in Oxford taking on the Rebels. Rebels a 45.5 point favorite.
1: I heard a rumor that Brett Norsworthy is adding Charlotte to his list.
0: That is
1: a huge number. That's a huge number, Pat.
0: Big time.
1: I'll say that Ole Miss is sleeping. Charlotte keeps it under the 45.
0: I like Charlotte, too, because we got Lane Kiffin coming to the state of Mississippi next week. So I say the Rebels call the dogs off and get everybody in the locker room. Auburn tonight, you're bringing in the barricades at this point. Well, true, yes. National Guard. Auburn tonight hosting Southern Mississippi. The Tigers are a 33.5 point favorite.
1: It's just too big of a number, and I think a lot like you're saying with Ole Miss. Auburn's going to get what they need done, but bigger fish to fry next week versus Florida. So I'll take Southern Miss plus the number.
0: All right, and the final game, this is a big one nationally. Texas and Ohio State in Austin. Longhorns, a very slight 1.5 point favorite.
1: Sarg, I hate you in this spot. You just typically don't do well, and until you do, I will take Ohio State.
0: I'm going to take Texas. That's where you and I differ. We talked about it all week long on Three Man Front, but yeah, I like the Longhorns to finally get done.
1: You just don't like Northerners. That's what it is. It's Northerners. I know.
0: Well. Okay. All right. Well, I'm going to let you get down to the field. It should be a beautiful afternoon for football at Protective Stadium. So we will catch up with you right after kickoff.
1: All right, Pat. Talk to you later.
0: Thanks, Landrum. All right, let's take a look at the scoreboard. What's going on? A lot of games to keep you informed on. First off, in the American Conference right now, midway through the fourth quarter, number 16, Penn State. They lead Temple 27-3. Late fourth quarter, it's Army holding on to a 10-point lead against South Florida 24-14. Third quarter, App State, they lead on the road at East Carolina 27-17. A little bit later today at 2:30 will be Rice taking on number 3 Notre Dame. UTSA at Texas State. UNLV at North Texas, we just talked about in the pick 6. Likewise, Memphis and Boise. Tulsa at Sam Houston, that's at 6 o'clock. South Alabama at Tulane's a nighttime kick. Navy at FAU as well. And Charlotte visits number 9 Ole Miss at 6:45. Partial scores from this early session in the top 25. Number 5, Indiana, they knock off Howard easily at home. The defending national champions, they win 55-0. Meanwhile, 9 minutes left to go in College Station on a very hot, miserable day down in the state of Texas. Arizona State was making this interesting, but Texas A&M, they've now extended their lead to 18 points. It's 38-20, 9 minutes to go in that football game. Up in the big house, Ann Arbor, Michigan, you got a Big Ten SEC matchup. Right now, they are tied 10-10. Oklahoma's just hit a field goal to tie it with 11 minutes and 49 seconds to go in that football game. Halftime over in Athens, Georgia. Well, actually, they've now kicked off in the second half, and Georgia's already scored again. It's now 56-6. Georgia leads Western Kentucky. It is now 10 minutes and 41 seconds to go in the third quarter. This one's a bit of a surprise. Late second quarter out in the state of Oklahoma and Oklahoma State, they lead number 6 Oregon 17-13. So we'll keep our eyes on that one and everything else going on in the American Conference. But when we come back, we're going to hear from Blazer head coach Alex Mortensen and the voice of the Blazers, David Crane. 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
1: We welcome you back inside Protective Stadium on this Saturday afternoon, the home opener for the Blazers as UAB welcomes Louisiana Monroe. The Warhawks come to town for the first home game of the season, joined now by the head coach of the Blazers, Alex Mortensen. And I always like to kind of get a read of the pulse or whatever of the view and the team after, especially week one, because it feels like, and it's a old saying, but I think it's kind of true. A lot of teams make their most improvement week one to week two. I'll start with that. Do you believe that a lot of teams really make a big jump from week one to week two?
6: Yeah, I think that a lot of teams that I've been a part of do make a lot of progress from one to two or two to three early in the year after you finally go and play. And it's a little bit of a commentator, coaching, you know, cliche. And you know, I think the stereotype or cliche, it exists for a reason. I think there's a lot of truth behind it. And, you know, we don't want to be presumptuous about how we'll play this week. We know that we need to continue, you know, that we've known we've needed to prepare really hard for this game and not just assume that happens. But, yeah, those are our hopes and expectations.
1: Has there been one or two definite areas or items on the list that you wanted to focus on this week in practice following what you saw up at Illinois?
6: Yes. You know, one, pass protection, you know, is one thing that things that we're very capable of. You know, I think sometimes people are probably going, hey, did we just get beat physically? You know, there were probably three third downs or in that game or passing downs. And we had mental errors. And I suppose if there's a positive, they're very correctable. Now, the negative is they never should have happened in the first place because they're things that we work on in training camp. But that's one for sure. And then, you know, the other thing on offense is just the detail of the passing game, timing, rhythm, footwork, you know, depths, things of that nature. Because we really did leave three touchdowns, you know, out there that, you know, we should have scored on. So those are the reasons why. You know, defensively, you know, we've worked on, you know, again, we want to control the line of scrimmage, but also making sure our eyes are disciplined in the back end. You know, that because there are a couple things that got us there. But anyway, you know, every week, you know, every opponent presents a different challenge. And so, so we also have some things specific to our opponent we've worked on as well.
1: When you showed the team the film from Illinois and started turning the page to this week in Louisiana Monroe, what was kind of the reaction? Could you read the room and see what how the players were reacting to what they were seeing?
6: Yeah, in terms of, you know, last week, I think, you know, turning the page, you know, I think there was a lot of, like, you know, I don't know if anger is the right word, but man, like there was fire, you know, like, man, we got to fix this and we can fix this and we could have beat these guys. But at the same time, too, we talk about turning the page. It's a new week. It's a new team. It's a new challenge. And so we have a lot of respect for Monroe. I think they had a weird first game. And so we talk about having a no scoreboard mentality. I expect them to come in and be really ready and play hard and be well coached. And so we're and our players expect that, too.
7: That was leading into my next question. You always wonder what you're going to get going into a first game. Sometimes after you have seen that first game for the opponent, you still are wondering what you're going to get. Not all first games are created equally, are they, as far as scouting goes?
6: Yeah, no, that's right. I have a ton of respect for Coach Vincent and, you know, what he's accomplished in his career and the coach that he is. And so, you know, we have to be ready for, you know, a multitude of things. And one game is not a great sample size to work off of. And he's got two new coordinators and a lot of their film is from other places and other schools. And then he's got some transfers in there. So piecing all that together, you know, is still a factor in the second week. So I think you're spot on there. The first week is really not enough information. So we've got to really focus on our rules, on the principles of our schemes and trusting those things and playing really hard.
7: You and I were chatting beforehand, but they did play, I think, three quarterbacks in that loss to Mississippi State, and Aiden Armenta, Austin Carlisle, and Landon Graves. I guess it's a little bit of a guess at this point, but do you expect to see more than one of those guys again here today?
6: You know, expect, I don't know, but we're prepared for all of it. You know, I think they've got three guys they can play. They're all a little different, and so we've prepared for all of them, and I would imagine we would probably see more than one, but who knows?
7: You and I were talking earlier this week on the radio show about a Bryant Vincent offense. He gave up the offensive coordinator, the play calling duties, whatever the case may be. What do you expect differently from maybe what UAB fans got used to seeing when he was the offensive coordinator? How much is that offense do you think how much of that changed?
6: Yeah, I think people that followed UAB really closely will recognize this. I don't want to speak, you know, put words in Coach Vincent's mouth, but he, you know, had to ran his offense a certain way for a certain time period. And you go back to that first year in 2014, the program died, and I think he was back in 18 after Les Kinning had the offense in 17. And, you know, he ran and he kind of stayed with the offense that he'd been running, you know, and it's, you know, so there was some quarterback run. There were some different things that they did, and they played with some pace and tempo. And then somewhere, you know, I don't know, it was 2019, 2020, you know, I think they were heavily influenced by Appalachian State at the time, who was a big outside zone team, you know, mixed in some inside zone, and, you know, had really good boots, nakeds, play action shots, things of that nature, definitely had an identity and had a focus in that direction with some diversity off of it. So, you know, now, okay, he's brought in a new – and that's what he did at Monroe when he got there. And then he's brought in a new coordinator who probably – you know, I don't want to oversimplify it, but is probably closer to what Coach Vincent did more like prior to his change, where it's kind of like this – diverse, you know, kind of your typical, I don't want to say typical, but like your college offense, it's got quarterbacks, some quarterback run, it's got a lot of motion, it's spread out, you do a variety of conflict plays, RPOs and perimeter screens and, you know, ways to drop back and throw it. So, you know, and it's not to say there's not a hardball run game with it. So it's probably a little closer to what you guys maybe saw with Coach Vincent prior to his change there.
7: Defensively, the Warhawks gave up a ton of points, 62 points, and a ton of yards. But this is a defense similar schematically to what you saw at Illinois. Does that help you at all just in preparation, beginning to get ready for the Warhawks?
6: Yeah, look, getting ready for this defense is a challenge. It is a little bit different than the defense we played last week, but the coaches come from really the same tree. And so I do think that does help, you know, 2 weeks in a row encountering and dealing with a lot of the same challenges and issues. So that's a positive. And I think one other good thing that's a positive is in training camp and spring ball, we see a lot from our defense too. So I do think both those things help us.
7: Any special keys in your mind for success here today against the Warhawks and what is the home opener and what we hope is a big home crowd?
6: Yeah, I think some of the things that win, you know, or help you win in football, I think it's no different this week. I think, one, you know, we need to play with great effort, play really hard. Okay, I think, you know, there's an old saying, before you can win a game, you got to keep from losing it. So, you know, don't beat yourself, you know, no loafs, no penalty or minimize penalties, protect the football, get the football if you can too while you're at it. You know, so if we can start there, play a really clean, sound game from that standpoint. You know, and then again, we talk about this, you prepare up until game time, learn as the game goes on. The hay's never in the barn. This is, as you pointed out, you know, wisely earlier, we've only got one game on them, right? So we got to be ready to adjust and adapt and keep our poise through that.
7: Last thing, it is the first home game of the season, hoping to have a big crowd here today. It's going to be awfully special to run out of that tunnel onto the field at Protective Stadium as the head coach, isn't it?
6: Yeah, very special. Very grateful to be in the position here as the head coach at UAB. Love it here. Love UAB. Love Birmingham. So to get to run out in our first home game is awesome. And I'm really – and look, I'm excited for our players. Forget me. I'm fired up for our players to get to go do it. We got a staff that's worked really hard. So I think everyone is really excited about this opportunity.
7: Have a great time today. Best of luck.
6: Okay, thank you.
7: That's head coach Alex Mortensen. We continue the countdown to kickoff from here in Birmingham in just a moment. It's UAB and the ULM Warhawks coming up on the Wind Creek Casino Blazer Sports Network from Learfield.
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6: This is UAB head football coach Alex Mortensen, and I love Buffalo Wild Wings. 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
7: It is warm, it is humid in downtown Birmingham, but the sun is out, partly cloudy skies. We hope the rain will stay away. It's the home opener here in 2026 for the green and gold as UAB welcomes the Warhawks of ULM to the Magic City. 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David Crane, Brian Turner, our producer engineer, John Gentile with you in the Med Center Mazda broadcast booth. Landon Roberts wrapping up his Pepsi pregame show duties, heading downstairs to get set up on the UAB sideline. It's time for Bryant's Breakdown, brought to you by Viva Health, our title sponsor for today, part of the UAB Health System. Bryant Turner,
11: We saw the Warhawks. I was about to say this team, but it's a totally different team. A couple of years ago down in Monroe, they were rude hosts.
12: Yeah, they were.
11: To the Blazers. And as many friendly faces as there are on the opposing sideline today, it's time for the green and gold to be rude hosts, isn't it?
12: Right. That is definitely the plan. Hopefully we can be just as rude as back to them as they were to us. And they were not very friendly. And, you know, I think it's three keys to do that. The number one key is basically – we have to turn control into touchdowns. You know, we did a really good job with plays on the field, snaps. I think it was 85 snaps, 41-plus minutes of possession last game. We need to do that today, get in the red zone and actually get 7 points on the board instead of three. And I think that's been the key for the week for the Blazers, is working on those little small things. You heard Coach talk about it earlier. The second thing we got to do is make the quarterback one-dimensional for Louisiana Monroe. Keep him in the pocket. Make him pass it. You know, I'm sure Coach Benson want to do nothing else but run this ball down the middle of our defense. Kind of like when they were so rude last year, they did a very good job with that. And I think the biggest thing is making them one-dimensional, making them put the ball in the air. We got some really good DBs, really good experienced DBs to take care of that part and keep him in the pocket. Number three is basically win the turnover in the field position game. You know, last week, and I talked about it early on the pregame show, is how you give them an inch, they'll take a mile. You know, we can try to intercept a bomb 65-yarder, and they score a touchdown. We get out our pursuit lanes on punt, and they go 65 yards on the punt return. So it's just the little small things like that, which, of course, you want to see in week one and not week 12. But, you know, we got to get those things ironed out. And I think we went over that turnover in that field position. I think we come out here with a decent win today.
11: Blazers are going to have to be ready for most likely multiple quarterbacks for the Warhawks. They played three last week in their loss at Mississippi State. Aiden Armenta was the starter. Austin Carlisle was the most effective of the three quarterbacks. Landon Graves also took some snaps. And not exactly sure who's going to get the start this afternoon. We've kind of heard conflicting reports that they may go ahead and just start Austin Carlisle, or they may start Aiden Armenta and quickly go to Carlisle if the offense isn't moving. You mentioned the red zone. The Blazers got in the red zone five times last week. They were a perfect 5 for 5, but unfortunately only two of those trips resulted in touchdowns. 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

0: Our national anthem on this Saturday afternoon from the Magic City as the Pepsi pregame show rolls on. UAB and ULM moments away from kicking things off. Let's check the Legacy starting lineups. Legacy, the official credit union of UAB. On defense, we'll start on that side of the ball. We'll start in the back and work our way forward. The corner is expected to be Daryl Sweeting and Dylan Gully once again this week. The safeties, Jeremiah Jordan, Diesel Wilkinson, and Tavion McKenzie getting the start at the star position. The backers, Muaz Byard. He led UAB with 7 tackles, 1.5 for a loss last Thursday up at Illinois, and Ike Esawune, the other linebacker. Up front, a couple of question marks. Last week, the starting four, Cam Cunningham, Sterling Sanders, Blanche Gold, and Marlon Dean. We could see Chris Spencer. We could also see Tylan Jackson sneak in to the starting lineups. We'll try to track that as the game gets underway. Offensively, for the green and gold, the only real question mark, well, maybe two of them on offense. At left tackle, Peyton Kirkland got banged up in the Illinois game. He will try to give it a go today. If not, Keon Cox expected to start. Donovan Lawrence will be at left guard. Adam Lepkowski at center. Caleb Perez, right guard. And Barrett Maddox will be the starting right tackle. Antonio Ferguson expected to get the start at tight end. The wideouts, Ty Mims and C.J. Smith started in the opener. Caleb Brown also got the start against Illinois. He's been a little banged up. He may be able to go today. If not, E.J. Reed expected to get the start at wideout. Bam McReynolds, the former Warhawk, squaring off against his former team, will be at running back. And Ryder Burton gets the start once again at quarterback. 18 of 31 a week and a few days ago up at Illinois, 219 yards, a touchdown with an interception. He also ran for a score, 12 carries, 38 yards. Those are your probable starters for the Blazers. We're getting close to kickoff from here in Birmingham. 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
0: members of the largest freshman class in UAB history, the freshman runout, as the Blazers now have taken the field. Pat Smith, we'll send it back to you for a scoreboard update. Do you remember when you were a freshman?
4: Yeah, I, you know, DC, I think we had like three buildings on campus. UAB has come a long way since the old classroom building and the Chevron gas station. Yes, back in the day. But hey, that is a great class. That's great news at UAB. All right, let's take a look at the scoreboard before we get ready for kickoff. American Conference, number 16, Penn State. They knock off Temple 27-9. Meanwhile, South Florida, they've just come from behind. They knock off Army 28-24. Late fourth quarter, bit of a surprise at home. East Carolina losing 27-17 to App State. A little bit later today will be Rice taking on number 3, Notre Dame. UTSA at Texas State. UNLV, North Texas. Memphis at Boise. Tulsa at Sam Houston, South Alabama at Tulane, Navy at FAU, Charlotte visits number 9, Ole Miss. Meanwhile, top 25, a final to report, number 5, Indiana, easy winner against Howard, 55-0. Now, there's some very interesting scores going on with the rest of the top 25 in this early morning session. Let me take you up to the Big House in Ann Arbor. Right now, late fourth quarter, Michigan holding on to a 17-10 lead over Oklahoma. We'll have a final for that coming up a little bit later. Texas A&M, they're holding on to a 48-20 lead against Arizona State at home. Georgia all over Western Kentucky, 63-6. That's late in the third quarter. And this is a shock. Halftime, they're in Oklahoma. Oklahoma State, they lead number 6, Oregon, 24-17. Now let's send it back to Protective Stadium and the voice of the Blazers, David Crane.
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0: Warhawks won the toss, deferred to the second half. UAB going to get the football to start things today. Abram Murray to kick it away. Javen Simpkins, Bam McReynolds back deep. Toe meets leather, coming down to the near side of the field and into the end zone for the touchback. 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Before they snap it, let's check in with Lan Roberts on the UAB sideline, UAB Sports and Exercise Medicine sideline report.
12: You know, talking with the UAB staff guys, saying this week it was steady, Eddie, nothing drastic. Everyone just trying to get better on any of the mistakes and fine-tune some of the things, the deficiencies they saw versus Illinois. Told that it was very, very positive. We'll see Ryder here on this first snap.
0: All right, Lander, thank you. Ryder under center on first and 10 from the 25, changing up the play. Blazers gold pants, green jerseys, gold helmets, ULM in the all-white. Stretch play coming right into the boundary, and that one going nowhere. The handoff to Bam McReynolds, and he's going to be dropped for a loss of a yard on the play. Unfortunate to lose only one as the Warhawks were ready.
13: Yeah, James
0: for the handoff.
13: Smith for the Warhawks with the tackle. Got a lot of penetration up the middle of that offensive line.
0: Second and 11 from the 24. Blazers go left to right. Hand on Reynolds trying to pick his way. He'll bounce it out to the left and gang tackled by the Warhawks as he crosses the 25. He'll nudge it out to the 27 and some pushing and shoving after the fact. Pleasantries no doubt being exchanged. And UAB will look at a third and 8 now on its opening drive. They go without a huddle. Two receivers split wide to the right. Wing to this near right side as well. Football in the middle of the field. Burton now going to change the play as he backs up into the shotgun. McReynolds over his left shoulder. Ryder drops to throw. Steps up, guns it over the middle. Caught 36-yard line. Scott Isaacs made the grab at the 37 officially, and that's good for Aviva Health first down.
13: Yeah, way to make up for those first two plays. Got a tackle for a loss and just basically got back to the original line of scrimmage and then get a good open receiver to get you another set at it.
0: Fresh set of downs at the 37 off the far hash. Burton brings a man in motion from the far to the near side. Takes the snap, tosses it to McReynolds, running left into the boundary. He is chopped down right around the 40. Gain of 3 yards on first down. Carl Fauntroy, Jaden Lewis combine on the stop. Two Alabama natives on that Warhawk defense.
13: Fauntroy being a UAB Blazer.
0: Yep.
13: Before.
0: Two receivers either way. Second down 7 from the Blazer 40. First drive of the ball game, just under 13 minutes to go in the period. Burton in the gun, claps his hands, takes the snap, gives to McReynolds, starts left, slips through a couple of tackles, fights his way across the 45. He'll be pulled down a yard shy of the first down by the former Blazer once again, Carl Fauntroy.
13: Love to see that physical run from McReynolds. Old team, some of his old teammates out there coming from Louisiana Monroe and looking a lot like Rod Robinson. He's more of the physical back for the Blazers.
0: Rod in there on third and a yard, but he lines up as a wing. Burton goes under center. Simpkins, the running back behind him, as McReynolds checks out. Third and a yard, quarterback sneak, first down Blazers. First down and then some. They push the pile all the way out across midfield. And Ryder Burton has Aviva Health first down.
13: That QB keep might have been the first call of the game. That much yardage they gain. Great push by the offensive line.
0: Drive continues as we hit the 12-minute mark of the first quarter. Burton backs up into the shotgun. Robinson over his right shoulder. They had the offensive linemen spread out. Now they bring them all back in. Conventional. Wing and a receiver to the left. Two receivers to the near right side. First and 10, just across midfield. Burton takes the shotgun snap. Play fake, throws the slant, incomplete at the 35 of the Warhawks. Looking for C.J. Smith, but off his hands and incomplete.
13: Yeah, great play, great call, great throw. Just unfortunately couldn't wheel it in. Maybe heard the footsteps of the DB.
0: They'll hand it off on second down and 10. And a check it, excuse me, quick flip to E.J. Reed as he takes it inside the 45 to the 40, give it the 43. So it's going to bring up third and about 4 for the Blazers. They start to substitute. Now they change the subs. ULM going to keep the same 11 out there. Third down and 4 for UAB at the Warhawk 43. Shotgun snap back to Burton. He throws it quickly far side. Robinson juggles it and drops it as he was trying to turn the corner. Could never secure it as he got to the Warhawks sideline. It goes incomplete. It'll be fourth down and four.
13: Yeah, kind of in that no man land. A little too close for a good punt. A little too far for a field goal. That's what the Blazers do.
0: UAB will substitute. McReynolds comes back in. Blazers were three out of four on fourth down at Illinois. Spread things out. Three receivers to the right, one to the left. Burton with five to snap it, has it, drops to throw, looking, pressure comes. He throws near side, it's incomplete around the 30-yard line. And UAB will turn it over on downs. Pushed it across midfield. I think it was McReynolds coming out of the backfield as intended target. But the pressure up the middle got to Burton. Throws incomplete. And ULM will start its first series at its own 43-yard line. It's a good starting position for Bryant Vincent's team. In his fourth season as the head coach down in Monroe, and it will be Austin Carlisle getting the start at quarterback. 5'10", 190 sophomore out of Missouri City, Texas, transferred from Houston last week, 6 of 10, 73 yards and a touchdown. He's also their leading rusher, 7 carries for 50 yards. Split backs on either side of him in the gun. He has the shotgun snap. He hands it off, running straight ahead, and not much there, maybe a yard. To the 44 goes Bryson Rowland. Stacked up, pushed back by Tylen Jackson, I believe, on that defensive front.
13: Yeah, I'm sure it's nothing more important to Coach Vincent than establish the run today. And I feel like it'll look a lot like the last drive for the Blazers, really try to stick through it before going through the air.
0: Second down, 9. Tight formation, 2 receivers either way. They send Rowland into motion to the near side. Carlisle going to keep it, run for it. And he pays for it. Takes a pretty good pop right at the 49. Once again, Tylen Jackson.
13: Great job. Great pursuit by Tylen Jackson. Way to change angles. Get that quarterback down.
0: Third down and 4 for the Warhawks at their own 49. 2 receivers to the left, 2 to the right. Working off the far hash, going right to left here in the opening quarter. Under 10 to play in the period, no score. Man in motion right to left, now darts back to the far sideline. Carlisle takes the snap, looks left, throws the slant, caught across midfield. Right at the first down mark, Nick Trujillo made the grab, and they will spot him down at the UAB 46-yard line, and that will be enough for the first down and an injured Blazer after the play.
13: Jeremiah Jordan on that tackle.
0: Believe it is Chris Burge shaken up at the end of the play, training staff out to tend to him. We'll try to confirm who it is. Nope. Jaquan Mason, I believe, the man. Yep. He was up to his feet and heading to the sideline. Hope he's all right. Timeout on the field with 9:38 to go in the first quarter. No score between UAB and ULM here on the Wind Creek Casino Blazer Sports Network from Learfield.
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0: 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Was Jaquan Mason shaken up at the end of the play, but he was able to walk off to the UAB sideline. Warhawks converting the third down. And their drive, their first drive of the day, will continue now in UAB territory at the Blazers 46.
13: Yeah, first game jitters, or beginning of game jitters, should be out by now. Hopefully we can settle down and play some good football from here on out.
0: Going to be an empty set now for Carlisle. Trips to the left, two receivers to the far right side. Football in the middle of the field. Carlisle in the gun, looking at a four-man front for UAB. Has the snap, going to run it himself straight ahead and cut down as he takes it inside the 45 to about the 44. Muaz Byer stayed at home and made the play for the Blazer defense. It's a gain of two.
13: Yeah, really good open field tackle by Muaz there. Carlisle is very dangerous with his feet, as he's continued to show. And that's something that UAB defense got to be aware of during this game.
0: They lost 62-13 in Starkville last Saturday, and he accounted for their only touchdown, Carlisle did. Has the snap, rolls right. He's going to keep it and run it again inside the 40, dives forward, and he's going to be very close to the first down. They will give it to him at the 35. Byard in on the stop, but not before Austin Carlisle runs for another Warhawk first down.
13: Yeah, he may have went through one read on that play.
0: 9-yard run, drive continues. Snap it quickly, hand it off to Roland straight ahead. He churns inside the 30 to the 29. That's a pickup of six for Bryson Roland. They go with some tempo now. Two receivers stacked to the right, one to the left. Has the snap, does Carlisle, gives it to Roland again, picks his way up the middle, inside the 25 to the 24, and that is enough for another Warhawk first down.
13: Yeah, with a guy like Carlisle, you have to focus on not rushing past the quarterback as a defensive line or defensive front. Get at the level and retreat to your starting point so he won't get inside the tackle box and make something happen with his feet.
0: Under eight to play in the opening quarter. No score, but the Warhawks driving. First and 10 at the UAB 24. Carlisle in the gun, has the snap. Jet sweep coming to the near side. Roland has it, spun around at the 15, fights his way down to the 10. Give him the 9-yard line. 15 more yards for Bryson Roland. He was a motion man, took the handoff, turned the corner, and it's going to be goal to go for the Warhawks at the UAB 9.
13: Yeah, Muaz just took a bad angle on that one. Came under a blocker, created outside lane for the ball carrier.
0: First and goal for the Warhawks. Slot and a wing to the right, the wide side. Single receiver to the left. Tight end drifts into motion. Carlisle gives to Roland again. Follows his blocker straight ahead. Down to the 5, close to the 4-yard line. Gainer right at 5. Byard and Jatavion Pierce make the stop, but the Warhawks getting some push up front right now. Both sides will substitute. 6:45 and counting to play in the first quarter. Warhawks got a stop on fourth down, got good field position, trying to take advantage of it. Split backs on either side of Carlisle now. One man goes into motion. Carlisle going to run the draw. He got tripped up. He will fall forward for maybe a yard, maybe about a half a yard, and that's it. third and goal. Four Hawks send three receivers way wide to the right, outside the numbers. And movement up front. Warhawks say it's on UAB. The center got knocked over, I think. Steven Anderson, our referee, an American Conference crew here today.
16: Offside with contact. Defense number 52. Half the distance of the goal. Third down.
0: Sterling Sanders with the penalty.
13: First penalty of the game, and got to be careful right there in this red zone on both sides of the ball. That's where it really killed us last week.
0: Both sides substitute. Warhawks look at third and goal from the two. Double wing, power pistol formation. They run it straight ahead, down to the one, and no more. Blazers get the stop. Esawune in on that tackle. Hey, that was C.J. Phillip who ran at that time, and it's going to be fourth and goal from the one. Same formation, double wing, pistol in the backfield. They give it to Phillip straight ahead, fighting. He gets a push from behind, and he is into the end zone for the touchdown. Boy, the Blazers were fighting for all they were worth, trying to stop him. But a second or third push by the offensive line gets Phillip into the end zone, and the Warhawks take the early 6-0 lead.
16: Officials timeout, injured player, defense.
13: Yeah, and unfortunately a great drive for the Warhawks.
17: Yep.
13: Really good play calling right down the center of the defense. And it just shows that Austin Carlisle is a very dangerous player. You have to watch him as a running back, also as a quarterback at the same time. Really need to maybe have a double spy on him to slow things down in the middle of that defense.
0: Blanche Gold shaking up at the end of the play. He will walk off, and the Warhawks line up for the extra point. Abram Murray handles the place kicking duties as well as the kickoffs. Had the ball for almost 6 minutes, the Warhawks did, driving it down the field. Snap back, spot down, and the point after is good. So with 5:09 to play here in the opening quarter, ULM takes advantage of a short field, and they lead UAB 7-0 here on the Wind Creek Casino Blazer Sports Network from Learfield.
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0: 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A one-yard touchdown run by C.J. Phillip on fourth down. And ULM has the early 7-0 lead over the Blazers. We welcome you back inside the MedCenter Mazda broadcast booth. 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David Crane, Bryant Turner, our producer engineer, John Gentile, with you. Upstairs, Landon Roberts on the UAB sideline. Green and gold about to get it for the second time. Drove it into Warhawk territory, but stalled, turned it over on downs. And ULM capitalized on the short field. And they did it mainly on the ground, the Warhawks did. 50 of the 57 yards coming on the ground. Murray to boot it away once again. Bangs it away. It will sail well into the end zone and come out once again to the 25. 88 degrees at kickoff, partly cloudy skies, and a chance of a pop-up thunderstorm. Hopefully we will dodge those here today. So the second series for the Blazers. Rod Robinson starts it as the lone setback. Burton under center. Slot and a wing to the right off the near hash. Burton takes the snap, gives it to Robinson. Straight ahead run, lowers his shoulders, carries a tackler with him out to the 31. Gain of 6 for Rod.
1: Zion Tremont on the tackle for the Warhawks.
0: Second and 4 from the 31. Burton, the shotgun snap now, gives to Robinson. Starts left, cuts right, finds a big hole as he barrels across the 40, out to the 45, and we'll have Aviva help first down.
1: Great job by the UAB offensive line there. Had a little bit of over pursuit by the DBs, created a cutback angle to get plenty of yards off. He took advantage of it quickly.
0: First and 10, pistol formation now. Two receivers and a wing to the right, single receiver wide left. That is the wide side of the field as Burton takes the snap, gives to Robinson, coming into the boundary, stood up, still muscling his way out to midfield, a gain of right at 5.
1: Rod Robinson, 6'1", 235. He's just leaning forward and falling 4 yards. Did a really good job right there, checking out for a play or two.
0: Second down and 5 for the Blazers, right at midfield. Javen Simpkins now in at running back. Tight formation for UAB, working off the near hash, going left to right. Snap back to Burton. He will give it to Simpkins. Starts left, cuts right, finds a hole, and has a first down as he jumps down to the 44-yard line of the Warhawks. Gain of 6 and another Viva Help first down. And the Blazers come with tempo now. Burton's got him lined up, has the shotgun snap. Give it to Simpkins. Coming right at the 40. Spun around and rolls down to about the 36. Gain a right at 8 on the play before Marcus Ross can get him to the turf.
1: Yeah, Antonio Ferguson, a tight end for the Blazers. Got to give him credit on that one. Really good job blocking, creating that gap, and really pushing his man downfield for those positive yards.
0: Under 3 minutes to go, first quarter, 7-0 Warhawks. Blazers on the move, second and 2, just outside the 35 of ULM. McReynolds back in, and Brian Vincent wants a timeout.
2: Timeout. ULM, their first. Media timeout.
0: First timeout of the first half for the Warhawks, and we will take it with them. 2:45 left to play in the opening quarter. ULM leads it 7-0 over UAB on the Wind Creek Casino Blazer Sports Network from Learfield.
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2: 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Blazers down 7-0, but on the move. Another good drive going. They look at a second down and a long two around the 30. I'll call it second and three from the 37 of the Warhawks. Bryant Vincent spending a timeout. Maybe trying to slow the UAB tempo just a little bit. After the timeout, Mick Reynolds will stay in at running back. He was looking forward to this game, seeing a lot of familiar faces. Receivers left and right, a wing to either side. Looks like Burton's going to go under center on second and three. McReynolds, the lone setback. Three-man front for the Warhawks. Burton, the snap. Give to McReynolds. Straight ahead to the 35, and he was stacked up there. Looked like he was going to be able to fall forward for the first down, but the Warhawks deny him. It sets up third and one. McReynolds will stay in, I believe, and they're going to bring in just about every running back they've got. Robinson and Simpkins both check in as well, but they're wings in this formation. Third and a yard from the ULM 35. Receiver split wide left. He is wide open. And they're going to run a quarterback sneak. No, Bryant Vincent going to call timeout before the snap.
3: Prior to the snap. Timeout.
4: Another good call.
3: Their second
4: timeout. They had a receiver out there wide open. Unfortunately, Ryder did not see him before the snap.
2: Doing jumping jacks out there. But unfortunately, Bryant Vincent saw Lamar White out there uncovered and spends his second time out of the first quarter. Like the Blazers were just going to run a quarterback sneak anyway, but Bryant Vincent calls his second timeout to avoid what could have been disaster for the Warhawks. So after the timeout, with 2:04 to play in the first quarter, see if the Blazers keep that same look or change it up a little bit. Yep, they'll send White out there. Wide left. Warhawks cover him up this time. Burton under center. Checking off at the line. Has the snap. Quarterback sneak. And he will pick up the Viva Help first down. Not by much. They'll give him the 34. That's all he needed for the first down, and they'll move the chain. Drive continues. Minute 40 and counting to play here in the opening quarter. Still 7-0 Warhawks. But UAB trying to change that now. Robinson lines up as the deep man in the backfield. Receivers left and right. Two tight ends to the left. That's the wide side of the field. From the 34, the Warhawks. Burton takes the snap. Give it to Robinson, bouncing out left. Turns it back up right. Great cut. And he'll drag tacklers with him down to the 26. A gain of 8.
4: Yeah, really good cut by Robinson. Saw the defense over-pursuing. Decided to turn it upfield. Turned it on a dime.
2: Second and 2 from the 26. Burton again lines him up quickly. Tight formation to the left. Single receiver split wide right. Run the quarterback sneak again. And Burton should have the Viva Help first down. He will, to the 24, gain of 2.
4: So you're right about

0: He's done a really good job of faking me out with his play calling. He get on that ball and look back and check down, and it's always a quarterback keep.
1: First and 10. They will have to snap it before the quarter ends. Slot and a wing to the right. Robinson, the lone setback. Burton under center once more, changing the play. Still plenty of time. 10 on the play clock. Riders got the snap. Handoff Robinson, bouncing it out to the left, and nowhere to cut back to this time. He is smothered back around the 27. That's a loss of 3 on the play, and that is how the opening quarter will come to an end here in Birmingham.
2: This is the end of the first quarter.
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4: 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He's got room. 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
1: 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David Crane, Bryant Turner, our producer engineer, John Gentile, with you in the Met Center Mazda broadcast booth. Landon Roberts on the UAB sideline. Team's trade ends. Blazers go right to left now in the second quarter. Warhawks will go from our left to our right. And the second quarter starts with UAB looking at a second and 13 from the ULM 27. Trips to the right for the Blazers. That's the wide side of the field.
0: 11 play for the UAB Blazers right now. Love to see them do about six more before they get in that end zone.
1: Bam McReynolds, the running back, to the left of Ryder Burton. Their lines up in the shotgun. Blazers at 80 yards in that first quarter to 55 for ULM. Burton pulls down a high snap, gives it to McReynolds. He spun around, stays on his feet somehow, and he's going to go from losing a couple of yards to gaining about 5. They'll spot him down at the 23. He was hit in the backfield. Looked like he was going down, but was able to spin, keep his balance, and turn that play into a positive.
0: Yeah, McReynolds came in 102 yards away from reaching 2,000 career yards, and he's desperately trying to get him, as you can see on that last run.
1: Third down and 9 for UAB. Slot and wing to the left. Single receiver wide right. Short side. Burton drops to throw. Pressure comes. Goes deep into the end zone and overthrows everybody.
0: Burton took a big hit on that one.
1: Ryder, yep. He got leveled as he unloaded it looking for C.J. Smith, who was double cornered toward that back right corner of the end zone. So the Warhawks bring pressure. They get to the quarterback, and UAB sends the kicking team out. It'll be a 41-yard try for Jonah DeLonga. He was 3-for-3 last week at Illinois. Hit from 26, 23, and 35. Kick on the way here. Plenty of distance. And it is good. He remains perfect on the young season. And he gets UAB on the board with 14-11 to play in the first half. It's now ULM 7, UAB 3 on the Wind Creek Casino Blazer Sports Network from Learfield.
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1: 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Let's check in now. Landon Roberts, another UAB Sports and Exercise Medicine sideline report.
11: After the Warhawks' first touchdown possession and driving it down the field, UAB defensive coordinator Todd Grantham telling his guys, tackle the quarterback, tackle the quarterback. That eliminates a lot of our problems. Meanwhile, Sam Mills talking about to his defensive linemen and telling them to cheer up. One of his defensive linemen, Noah Nelson, telling his teammates to keep the energy. Do have a report, injury report on Jaquan Mason. Knee contusion, nothing too serious, so he should be able to go.
1: All right, Landon, thank you very much. Owen Simpson to kick it off for the Blazers. DeMarco Blanton, I believe, the deep man for ULM. Simpson's kick, high spinning. It will be taken in at the one, and a fair catch had been called for, and Blanton is hopping mad at himself. He felt like he could have run that one back for some decent yardage, but he'd already called for the fair catch.
0: Yeah, wind picking up a little bit. Notice that ball maybe sailed in the air a little bit longer than he thought, and I thought it was headed for the back of the end zone.
1: So second series for the ULM offense. Carlisle 1-for-1 passing. It's also run for 16 yards. First and 10 at the 25 out of the shotgun. Carlisle the snap. He'll hand it away to Roland. Starts left. Tried to spin back. Flags come in as he's tackled right at the line of scrimmage. McKenzie And Cunningham in on the stop.
2: Personal foul. Face mask. Defense number 29. 15 yards added to the end of the play. Automatic. First down.
1: Cunningham with the face mask on the tackle.
0: I think he was tied up on the offensive line, and lineman didn't notice it until it was too late on that one where his hands had grabbed.
1: Second penalty on UAB. Pushes it out to the 40-yard line now. Two receivers either way for Carlisle. A wing to the right. Now man in motion from the far to the near side. Settles in as a running back. They'll give it to him. Straight ahead run. Tough yardage out to the 45. J.P. Coulter, I believe, the ball carrier that time. Shifted into the backfield from a wide receiver spot. Now he's going to check out, replaced by Roland. 13.5 to play before intermission. 7-3. Warhawks lead it. Two receivers either way, and the rain begins to fall here at Protective. Man in motion. Handoff, Roland. Straight ahead, follows his blockers out near midfield, and they will give him to the 50. That second and third effort gets him the first down as the rain starts to fall very heavily. A little pop-up shower. We hope it's just a shower, not a thunderstorm. Rolling through the Magic City. Trips to the right. That's the wide side. Single receiver split wide left. Shotgun for Carlisle. Claps his hands, has the snap. He's going to run the quarterback draw. Far side at the 45. Fights his way close to the first down. Wrapped up by Jotavian Pierce. He pulls him down at the 41. That'll be a
2: official
1: yard shy
2: injury
1: of the first down. And Blanche Gold slow to get up again for the UAB defense. Officials stop play.
2: Media timeout.
1: And we will step aside with 12.5 minutes to go in the first half here in Birmingham. ULM leads UAB 7-3 on the Wind Creek Casino Blazer Sports Network from Learfield.
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1: 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The bottom has fallen out now here at Protective Stadium. 12:30 to play before halftime. Warhawks lead at 7-3. And they have driven it into UAB territory once again.
0: Yeah, defense definitely got to find a way to stop Carlisle. He is definitely the key to their success right now. And when he get past that line of scrimmage, he can pick up some yards quickly.
1: Second and one from the UAB 41. Officials trying to keep the ball covered as long as they can. There are still a lot of patches of blue sky, but a little pop-up shower right on top of the stadium has drenched everyone. Second and one. Carlisle, the shotgun snap is to Roland, bouncing right. First down and more, 35, 30, 25, and finally planted out of bounds at the UAB 23. Great form tackle by Jatavion Pierce, but not before a big gain by Bryson Roland. And a first down at the UAB 23.
0: Yeah, cut back a little bit of over pursuit for UAB defense. Cause that lane to be wide open on this side of the field of UAB sideline.
1: Good news is it's cooled off greatly here in Birmingham. 18 yards on that run for Roland. Drive continues for the Warhawks. Just outside the red zone. Carlisle, the snap. He will keep it running left. Turns it up inside the 20. Spun around at the 15. Falls forward inside the 13. And that will be enough for another ULM first down.
0: Yeah, just too much room, too much space for Carlisle to make a decision to pull that ball and make, you know, get some positive yards. We've got to close them in there somehow.
1: Go with a little tempo. And again, movement up front. Blazers jumping the gun.
2: Offside.
1: Sterling Sanders.
2: With contact. Defense number 52. 5-yard penalty. First down.
1: Checks out after committing the penalty.
0: The redshirt freshman for the Blazer defense.
1: It will be first and five from the six. Or call it the seven, excuse me. First and five from the seven. Two receivers stacked either side, well outside the numbers. And now an empty backfield. Carlisle, the snap. He's going to run the quarterback draw, I think. Yes, he will, and he will score. A little hesitation move to let a defender go by him. And then it was clear sailing into the end zone. And with 10:58 to play before halftime, the Warhawks stretched their lead.
0: Yeah, made one defender miss. I think everybody in the stadium knew what was about to happen. Spread out the receivers, empty backfield, just try to get Carlisle up that middle. He was very patient, waiting until that hole to open up, make one guy miss, get in the end zone.
1: 7-yard touchdown run for Carlisle. And the 11th man very late in sprinting on for ULM on the extra point team. Abram Murray bangs it through. And with 10:58 to play in the first half, it's now 14-3. Warhawks. 7 plays, 75 yards, 3:13 off the clock. Austin Carlisle proving to be a problem for the Blazers as he runs it in from 7 yards out to make it an 11-point lead.
0: Yeah, nothing fancy from the Warhawks offense. 5 yards in the air. Everything is on the ground, and the majority of them is Carlisle. Just got to figure out how to keep him in that pocket, keep him contained, make him put it in the air, make him hand it off even.
1: Murray to kick it away. Looks like he will have the breeze at his back now with the weather moving through. Line drive kick, and he does indeed have the wind at his back. He hits the inline in the end zone to our right. Another touchback as UAB starts from its 25. 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Only pay for what you need. 10:58 to go. First half, still a ton of time, but the Blazers looked a little perplexed at the moment. Down 14-3. Burton in the gun, Robinson over his right shoulder. Ferguson slides into motion as Ryder has the snap. Play fake, throws the slant right side, and a sliding grab made at the 35. Out to the 36, Ty Mims makes the catch, and that's Aviva Health first down, a gain of 11. Blazers don't huddle, but don't necessarily go with tempo either. Burton gets them lined up. Two receivers to either side. Football in the middle of the field. Ryder brings Ferguson into motion. Takes the shotgun snap. He'll give it to Robinson. Straight ahead. Tried to cut left. But a good open field tackle by Fauntroy once again. No gain on the play as he was able to get back to the line of scrimmage and no more. Now UAB goes with tempo. Two receivers, a wing to the left, single receiver to the right. Run it with Robinson straight ahead. Muscles his way out across the 40. And finally just pulled to the turf at the 44. Stops him 2 yards shy of the first down. Tempo again. Burton takes the shotgun snap. Give it to Robinson running right. He's got the first down. He runs over a Warhawk all the way across midfield to the 48-yard line. Zy Jackson on the receiving end, courtesy of Rod Robinson, and it's another Viva Health first down. Clock ticks, 9.5 minutes to go in the first half. Blazers substitute, Warhawks will as well. Fresh set of downs for the green and gold. Trailing 14-3, Burton the snap, play fake. He's going to run it or try to, and he's wrapped up, pulled down for a loss of one at the 49.
0: Yeah, Burton didn't like what he seen, but it was a open receiver. Ball might have slipped a little bit in his hand. He had to make a quick decision to pull it down and do something else with it.
1: Ryder going to check out now, and Nate Rogers comes in for the Blazers. Didn't play last week at Illinois. Appeared in 10 games last season for UAB. In the shotgun. Rogers the snap. He's going to keep it. He's going to run to the near side. Inside the 40, tackled at the 35. Rogers comes in. Picks up a Viva Health first down. Looks like he's going to stay in there. Blazers trying to get lined up quickly. Working off the near hash, going right to left. Rogers claps his hands, has the snap. He's going to give it to McReynolds, sweeping right, wide side of the field, lowers his pads and tries to fight his way inside the 30, down to about the 27, maybe the 28. Gain of 7, maybe 8. Yep, they'll give him 8 to the 27, where it'll be 2nd and 2. Under 8 to play before halftime.
0: Right, Burton checked back in. Yeah, it was his slippery hands, had to come out and wipe them off.
1: Second and a couple. Slot wing to the right, single receiver wide left. Handoff, Robinson, and he is stacked up. Got to the line and thrown backwards for no gain on the play. It'll be 3rd and 2 now.
0: James Smith was in on that tackle.
1: Jabari Tiller helping out as well, and UAB going to substitute. McReynolds will come in along with Simpkins. Robinson stays in. Burton going to go under center, but they will allow the Warhawks to substitute. 3rd and 2. Tight formation with one exception. White split wide left. Burton goes under center. Takes the snap. Gives to McReynolds. Running right. Turns the corner. 20, 15, 10, 5. Touchdown, UAB. 27-yard touchdown run for Bam McReynolds as the Blazers sealed the edge. He turned the corner and takes it in for the score.
0: A great drive by UAB. That was one of the three keys of the game, is actually touchdowns, not long drives and field goals. And that's what it's been, is a long drive and a field goal so far. So way to answer on this second series for the Blazers.
1: Felt like they needed to find the end zone on that drive. The way the Warhawks have been moving the ball, DeLonga adds the extra point. And UAB finds the end zone for the first time today. 6:45 left here in the opening half. It's the Viva Health UAB-ULM game, and your new score, the Warhawks 14, the Blazers 10. Here on the Wind Creek Casino Blazer Sports Network from Learfield.
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1: 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Down 14-10 now. 9 plays, 75 yards, 4:13 off the clock. Bam McReynolds, a 27-yard touchdown run. His first for the green and gold. And at the expense of his former teammates. No, he enjoyed that.
0: Only 50 yards away from reaching his 2,000 career rushing yards mark for Bam McReynolds.
1: Blazers 159 yards of offense now in the first half. They have moved it well. But a fourth down stop and had to settle for a field goal on the first two series. Now let's see if the defense will be inspired by the offense. See if they can come up with a stop.
0: A lot of experience back there at the cornerback position, and I think you definitely got to just put them guys on the islands and shut everything down up front as much as you can.
1: Warhawks have only thrown it once here today. They've run it 18 times for 105 yards. Simpson's kick, returnable. Blanton from the 7, back across the 20, and rolled down around the 23, maybe the 24. Good coverage on the short kick, kicking into the breeze that time. Was Simpson.
0: I believe it was Jeremiah Jordan on the stop there for the kickoff.
1: Spot officially at the 24. Rain still falling, but it has eased up considerably. Carlisle brings the offense out. Two receivers, a wing to the left, two receivers to the right. Empty backfield. Carlisle brings a man in motion, has the snap. Carlisle keeps, runs right across the 30, sheds a tackle, 35, and finally smothered at the 38. That's a gain of 14 more for Austin Carlisle. Tavian Pierce, yet another tackle for the Blazers. First and 10, Warhawks from the 38. They're 38. Going left to right here in the second quarter. Approaching the six-minute mark of the period. Carlisle sends a man in motion to the far side of the field. Throws it far side. Looked like maybe a double pass, but instead Marcellus Jackson, the man in motion, just caught it. Darted forward out to the 45. That's a gain of 7 on first down.
0: So it's Jackson leading the team, the Warhawks, in catches this year so far.
1: His first grab of the day, just the second pass thrown by Carlisle. He's 2 for 2. Two receivers either way on 2nd and 3. Tight end slides into motion. Back to the ground game, but a false start, I believe. Let's hope so. Be the first penalty of the day on the Warhawks.
2: False start. Offense. The 5-yard penalty. Second down.
1: Not sure who the guilty party was, but it is the first flag on ULM today.
2: Number 72.
1: The center called for the false start. Back it up 5. It's 2nd and 8 now from the ULM 40. Trips to the right. Single check it two receivers, to the short side left. Carlisle all alone in the shotgun. Brings a man into motion. Sets in the backfield. That's Derek Jamison. Option look. Toss to Jamison. Coming to the right. 40. Slams on the brakes and gets belted out of bounds at the 43. Blazers played that well. Yeah, and now it sets up 3rd down and 5.
0: Yeah, did the smart thing on the option play. Forced Carlisle to get rid of the ball quickly and pitch it. Allowed a Blazer time the defense to come, swarm over the top and make the tackle for Jeremiah Jordan.
1: Another empty backfield for Carlisle. 3 receivers to the left, 1 to the right. Now Jamison shifts into the backfield to the right side of Carlisle. Takes the shotgun snap. Pressure comes. He's going to try to run for it. Oh, he got spun around. Wow. I think that is a tremendous break for UAB. I thought he got tackled by the face mask, but no flag came in, and they drop him back at the 40-yard line, and the Warhawks will have to punt it away.
0: Marlon Deaton did a great job of setting the edge on that rush. Bull rushed and ripped off to bring Carlisle down, and it was just perfect timing before he was able to break loose. I think he got his hand in there on the ball, David.
1: Just the way the head turned around, I was afraid he'd gotten his hand on the grill, but thankfully no.
0: Yep.
1: And Mackenzie Ryan will punt it away. Punted 7 times at Mississippi State a week ago.
0: Whoa.
1: Shanks it. Bobbled by an up man. Still loose on the field, and I think the Warhawks may have it. A scramble at the 33 of UAB. Why in the world an up man ever touched the football, I will never know.
0: Right.
1: And the Warhawks have it.
0: Yeah, that's one of those Peter, get away from the ball. The up man turned around and seen the ball coming at him and decided to try to grab it. Just was not a good decision for anybody.
2: Ruling on the field was a muff by the receiving team, recovered by the kicking team. First down.
1: It was a shanked rugby-style punt, which made it even harder for someone to handle. And, again, one of the up men tried to field it. Couldn't field it cleanly. And the Warhawks eventually fall on it at the UAB 33.
0: All right, need another big stop right here by the UAB defense.
1: First turnover of the game, and the Warhawks try to capitalize. Carlisle, the snap, give it to Roland over right guard. Not much there that time. Oh, a yard to the 32. Muaz Byard trying to fire up the defense, makes that stop.
0: Yeah, definitely got more players in the box for the UAB defense. Not as stretched out. And of course, we're clogging up the holes because of that.
1: Clock ticks, approaching 3 minutes to go. You know the Warhawks are thinking, let's take 3 minutes off the clock, score, and then get the ball to start the second half.
0: Right.
1: Slot to the left. Split backs on either side of Carlisle in the shotgun. Working off the near hash. 2nd and 9. Roland goes into motion. Play fake. Carlisle to throw. Swings it out to Roland. Left flat. He's got it at the 30 to the 25. And muscles his way to the 24. Gang tackled there and stopped a yard shy of the first down mark. And another injured
2: Missiles
1: Blazer
2: timeout.
1: At the
2: Injury
1: end of the play.
2: Injury on the defense.
0: Jeremiah Jordan on a good open field tackle there. Let's save a first down.
1: Crucial third down play coming up after the injury timeout with 2:40 to go before halftime. Warhawks lead at 14-10. They've got it at the UAB 24. Blazers, if they could get a stop here, force a field goal, then UAB in good shape to maybe get some points before halftime. If they don't get the stop here, then the Warhawks might be able to just bleed the clock. ULM 1-for-3 on third down. Carlisle going to go under center. C.J. Phillip, the lone setback. Is it a quarterback sneak? We'll see. Carlisle now backs up from under center. Goes back under. Has the snap. It is a quarterback sneak. Not a lot of movement.
0: I don't think he got it.
1: He did not. They're saying maybe a half a yard and no more. That was a very tight formation. And UAB did a good job of gumming things up. They will tick down to the two-minute timeout. Bryant Vincent will
2: this
1: have a decision to make.
2: Two-minute timeout.
1: They didn't gain a yard. It'll be fourth and one when we continue. Timeout. 2 minutes to go in the first half. 14-10. ULM still leads it over UAB on the Wind Creek Casino Blazer Sports Network from Learfield.
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1: 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Fourth and a little less than a yard for ULM. Football is just inside the 24. They need the 23 for the first down, and I can't imagine Bryant Vincent not going for it here. The offense comes back out.
0: He's an offensive coordinator first.
1: They were 2-for-3 a week ago on fourth down at Mississippi State. They got three receivers bunched to the left. Single receiver split wide right, the wide side of the field, and C.J. Phillip is the running back over Carlisle's right shoulder. 2 minutes to play in the first half. UAB down 14-10. Carlisle in the gun. Brings a man in motion. Has the snap. Gives it to Phillip. Straight ahead. I don't think he got it. He did not. The Blazer defense gets the stop on fourth and one.
3: UAB.
0: Well, Tylan Jackson came to play today. Big play for him. First there on the contact. Raymond Macias on the second contact to turn that ball over for the Blazers.
1: Are you surprised that they took it out of Carlisle's hands? I am.
0: That's true.
1: Blazers turn them over on downs. Get it back at their 24. Minute 56 to go in the half, and UAB's got all three timeouts. See if they can capitalize on that big stop. Burton in the gun. Four receivers in the formation, two to either side. And Robinson, the running back. Play fake. Burton to throw. Steps up. Pressured. Flag comes down. Burton will slide down around the 32, but this may be a hold. Steven Anderson, our referee, as the sun peeks out again.
2: Holding. Offense, number 66. 10-yard penalty. It's first down.
1: Donovan Lawrence called for the grab.
0: Yeah, fourth penalty for the Blazers. They always come at such crucial times. That was a big penalty in a detrimental way.
1: So first and 20 back at the 14. Bright sunshine now. That should steam everything up nicely after the rain.
0: Right.
1: Two receivers either way. Burton again, the shotgun snap. Play fake. Throws right, far side, and it's intercepted at the 30 to the 20. Far side, out of bounds at the 16-yard line. Picked off by Carl Fauntroy. He's having a fun return to Birmingham, unfortunately. Second turnover by the Blazers, and ULM right back in business. Out of bounds at the Blazers' 18-yard line.
0: Yeah, Ryder Burton just kind of staring down the receiver. Gave the safety plenty of time to just read his eyes and go to the ball.
1: Second turnover by UAB. They dodged the bullet on the first one. See if they can do it again with a minute 25 to go. Warhawks with one timeout. Carlisle in the gun. Derek Jamison, the running back, alongside. They'll flip it on an end around to Buckhalter, coming to the near side at the 20 and pulled down at the 17. Great open field tackle. Boy, Jontavian Pierce has been everywhere today for this UAB defense. Another former Blazer, Brandon Buckhalter, on the end around. Gains only one to the 17. We're under a minute to go before halftime.
0: So everything they've tried without Carlisle has basically been unsuccessful. Not sure they'll go back to him soon carrying the ball.
1: Three receivers to the left. One comes in motion to the near side. Carlisle the snap. Play fake. Throws the slant. Tried to anyway, but deflected in the backfield. Defensive backfield. Ike Esawune with the tip. Clock stopped with 38 seconds to play before halftime.
0: Great read by Ike. Actually tried to intercept it. He just went through both his hands.
1: Looking for Parker Fulgham, who was the motion man. Third and nine.
0: Parker was well covered also.
1: Two receivers stacked outside the numbers on either side. Now empty backfield for Carlisle as Jackson shifts into the slot to the left. Carlisle, the snap, steps up trying to run for it and not going to get it. He'll be tackled at the 14. Clock ticks. Byard, the first man there. Warhawks are just going to let it tick down. They send Abram Murray out for the field goal try on what will likely be the final play of the half. Bryant Vincent on the far sideline, standing next to the official, calls timeout with 3 seconds.
2: Timeout. ULM, final timeout of the half. 3 seconds
1: to go. Hope you'll stay tuned for the Regions Bank Halftime Report featuring the Buffalo Wild Wings first half. 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Landon Roberts trying to dry out now on the UAB sideline after the pop-up shower. Abram Murray, 2 for 3 last week at Mississippi State, made from 43, missed from 40, and then hit a career-long 52-yarder. This will be a 32-yard try to end the first half. Slight angle back to his left as they work off the near hash. Snap back, spot down. Kick is on the way. The kick is good. And that is how the first half will come to an end. Blazers moved it well offensively, but a mixed bag there in the first half. They turn it over on downs. Had to settle for a field goal on a good drive. Found the end zone. And despite 2 turnovers, one of them on special teams and one by the offense, both in UAB territory, they wind up giving up only 3 points on the 2 turnovers. And Bryant Turner, it's a 7-point game at the break, 17-10 Warhawks.
0: Yeah, and, you know, I feel like Coach Grantham is probably the first one eager to get in, you know. And you got a quarterback like Austin Carlisle, you got to tackle him as a group. It can't be one guy's effort. Everybody got to keep him inside the pocket, maintain their rush integrity, and keep that pocket closed so we can close in on him and get him down, because he's been the one crucial player that have kind of stuck it to our defense this first half, and hopefully we can get that corrected in the locker room.
1: 4 plays, 4 yards, final minute 25 off the clock as Murray boots a 32-yard field goal on the final play of the period. And at the break, it's ULM 17, UAB 10. Stay tuned. 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
1: Halftime here in Birmingham. It's the Viva Health UAB-ULM game, and the Warhawks lead it at the break, 17-10. Buffalo Wild Wings first half recap. ULM got a stop on fourth down. Blazers had it to begin the game. Warhawks won the toss, deferred to the second half. UAB got the football, drove it into Warhawk territory, but turned it over on downs. And ULM turned it into a touchdown. C.J. Phillip, a one-yard touchdown run, capping off a 12-play, 57-yard drive. Took 5:45 off the clock. That was on fourth down where they were able to punch it in. 5:09 to play in the first quarter. It was 7-0 ULM. It stayed that way until early in the second. Jonah DeLonga got the Blazers on the board with a 41-yard field goal. That finished off a 13-play drive, covering 52 yards, taking 5 minutes and 58 seconds off the clock. With 14:11 to go in the half, it was 7-3 ULM. Warhawks scored on their next possession, another touchdown. This one a 7-yard touchdown run by the quarterback, Austin Carlisle. He finished off the 7-play, 75-yard marks, taking a little better than 3 minutes off the clock. And with just under 11 minutes to go in the first half, it was 14-3 ULM. Blazers finally found the end zone. Bam McReynolds, the former Warhawk, scoring from 27 yards out, capped off the 9-play, 75-yard drive, 4:13 off the clock. It was 14-10 ULM with just under 7 minutes to play in the first half. Blazers then muffed a punt, turned it over on their side of the field, but then got a stop on downs. Blazers then, with under 2 minutes to play in the first half, got the ball back, promptly turned it over, threw an interception again, still deep in its own territory, but they hold ULM to just 3. A 32-yard field goal by Abram Murray on the final play of the half. It turned out to be a 4-play, 4-yard drive. Minute 25 off the clock as the teams headed into the locker rooms at intermission. ULM with a 17-10 lead over the Blazers. Stay tuned. Much more to come on the Regions Bank Halftime Report. 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And Pat Smith is up next back in the network studio with a check of the college football scoreboard. 17-10, our score at the break. 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

0: Notre Dame all over Rice at home, 35-0. UTSA, Texas Tate, they are tied 7-7 late second quarter. And North Texas at home, they lead UNLV 13-0. That is late second quarter. Top 25, number 2, Georgia, easy winner against Western Kentucky, 70-20. Number 5, Indiana, they shut out Howard 55-0. It was number 10, Texas A&M, knocking off Arizona State 48-20. Unranked Michigan, they upset number 11, Oklahoma, 17-10 in the Big House. Meanwhile, late fourth quarter, 3 minutes and 11 seconds to go, Oklahoma State at home, they lead number 6, Oregon, 39-31. Meanwhile, late second quarter, Kentucky at home, they lead number 12, Alabama, 14-13, about 2 minutes to go until intermission. Number 15, BYU, they lead Arizona 14-10, late second quarter. SMU second quarter, it's number 17 this week, they lead UC Davis 14-0, and it's number 19, Washington, leading Utah State 10-7. That is late in the second quarter. When we come back to the region's halftime report, we'll head back to the broadcast booth as David Crane will have a look at the Alabama Power first half stats. 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

0: virtual care, behavioral health, and then it has an expanding benefit in terms of who it covers, in terms of not just individuals, but four other members of their household. So it's a very generous benefit that business partners of UAB and LLH can provide to their team members at zero net cost for them. So it's a win for both.
1: I've traveled around the last couple of years, and I've seen a lot of LLH healthcare signs, signage, and logos and all of that. But it sure is nice to see a big one out there at midfield. Talk about the relationship with UAB.
0: Well, for us, you know, Birmingham is home at LLH. So we have lots of partners across the collegiate sports landscape, but this is home for us. So seeing it here at Ground Zero in Birmingham with UAB means everything to us. So we're really excited about that. Our partnership with clients and you know, beneficiaries of UAB can offer even more to the school. So through the savings that they can realize with our program, they're in an opportunity to give more. And it's not a one-time thing. It's a growing benefit for the school as they partner with us and as those benefits grow. So that's really what we're so excited about to see happen as the program expands, as our client base expands, especially here in Birmingham.
1: Thrilled to have you here. Thrilled to have you as a premier partner of UAB Athletics. And go enjoy the second half.
0: Thanks, David. Glad to be here.
1: 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The Warhawks lead UAB. Quick check of the Alabama Power first half stats. Alabama Power energy that brings us together. Alabama Power is proud to support the UAB Blazers. Green and gold outgained the Warhawks 159-144, and both teams determined to run it here today. Blazers threw for 27 yards. Warhawks threw for 20 yards. UAB rushed for 132. ULM for 124 on the ground. Blazers flagged four times in the first half for 32 yards. ULM penalized once for 5 yards. UAB 10 first downs to 9 for the Warhawks. UAB continues to be good on third down. 5 of 7 today, 0 of 1 on fourth down. ULM just 1 of 5 on third down, 1 of 2 on fourth down. Blazers held it for 14 minutes, 48 seconds. Warhawks had it for 15 minutes and 12 seconds. UAB turned it over twice, but only 3 points scored off those turnovers by ULM. Warhawks lead it, and they will get the football to start the second half. 17-10, our score. ULM leading it. Getting set for the third quarter here at Protective Stadium. After this, on the Wind Creek Casino Blazer Sports Network from Learfield.
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1: David Crane, Bryant Turner, our producer engineer, John Gentile, with you in the Med Center Mazda broadcast booth as we get ready for the second half of today's Viva Health UAB-ULM game. Warhawks up 17-10, and they will get the football to start the third quarter. Bryant Turner, there's still plenty of football to be played, but it just feels like this first series of the second half is awfully important for the Blazers, especially that Blazer defense.
7: Exactly. I think this is probably the most important series of the game right now. The main question mark is, can you stop Austin Carlisle? And, you know, hopefully they decided on an answer, picked the multiple A, B, C, or D, and one of them will work when they come out this second half, because that's the number one question is, can you stop him? Everything else the defense have done well with. Everybody else who's touched the ball and really done a good job of form tackling and getting them down on the dirt, but Austin Carlisle has been the one person they've been having trouble with.
1: 3-for-4 passing for 20 yards. He's also their leading rusher, 11 carries, 57 yards, and a touchdown. Bryson Rowland, 9 carries, 56 yards. Ryder Burton, 3-of-8 passing, 27 yards, and an interception. Bam McReynolds, leading ground gainer for UAB, 8 carries, 52 yards, and a score. Owen Simpson will kick it off for UAB. Bright sunshine. The rain has moved out. Temperature about 89 degrees, and I can only imagine the humidity somewhere around 136% after the rain. Simpson kicks it away. Line drive kick coming to the near side, and it goes out of bounds. That is the first kickoff out of bounds for Owen Simpson in a year and two games.
8: Ball's placed at the 35-yard line. First down.
7: It'll be the fifth penalty for the Blazers.
1: Not exactly the start we were looking for, but
7: I'll tell you some good news. The shade has hit the Blazers sideline first.
1: Yep.
7: That's going to make a little bit, a big difference come this fourth quarter.
1: Although I will point out, it is a little muggy in Monroe, Louisiana. As well.
7: That's very true.
1: These boys are used to it. First and 10, Carlisle in the gun. Football at the 35 to start this series after the kickoff out of bounds. Has the snap, going to run the quarterback keeper straight ahead across the 40, spinning ahead to the 43. Gain of 8. Byard and Jordan in on the stop. Tempo now for the Warhawks. Snap back to Carlisle. Give it to Rowland. Straight ahead. He's got the first down. Bounces off a tackler and falls forward to the 48. First and 10. Warhawks go without a huddle. Get lined up quickly. Two receivers stacked to the right. A wing to this side. Single receiver wide left. Back to the ground game. Rowland's got it. Bouncing out left across midfield. 45, still on his feet, close to the 40-yard line at UAB. Takes two tacklers with him to the 40. A gain of 12 and another ULM first down.
7: Yeah, Tylan Jackson come free on a stunt. However, just couldn't choose a guy, the ball carrier or the quarterback. Chose no one and got some good yardage on that play.
1: Four receivers, two either way. Double slot look on first and 10 at the UAB 40. Man in motion from the far to the near side. Play fake, rolling right, Carlisle going to keep it, run it, takes a shot inside the 35, tackled at the 33. That's a gain of 7 more before Jeremiah Jordan delivered the lick. First series, second half, 13.5 to play in the quarter. Second and 3 for the Warhawks. Carlisle, the quick snap, give it to Rowland, fights his way down to the 30, close to it. He got a bad spot, thank goodness, as they put him down at the 30.5, and another Blazer shaken up
8: on the play.
1: Official
8: timeout.
1: Tylan Jackson
8: on the defense.
1: Plopped down. Training staff will check on him.
7: He got a little work to do in the Blazer defense. Not getting the call in time. Guys are just getting set as the ball is getting snapped. Communication is the key when you're on defense, and everybody being on the same page and quick communication, might I add, when they're moving as fast as they do now.
1: Brian Vincent spending the timeout, bending the ear of the line judge on his side. questioning that spot, but it is about a half a yard shy of the first down. It's at the 30 and a half. They need the 30 of UAB. And you can just about guarantee it. If they don't get it on third down, they're going to go for it on fourth down. Rolling the running back on the right hip of Carlisle in the gun. Trips to the left, single receiver to the right on third and a half a yard. Carlisle brings a man in motion. That's Anderson. Rolls right, throws short, caught at the 30, diving down to the 27, 26-yard line. Bryce Anderson, the motion man, the big tight end, made the catch and has the first down all the way to the UAB 26.
7: Talk about Delvin Gully, I believe.
1: Anderson, a Memphis transfer out of West Des Moines, Iowa. Drive continues from the UAB 26. Late substitution for the Blazers. Raymond Macias out onto the field now. Carlisle, the shotgun snap, back to the ground game. Derek Jamison slips through the left side, spinning off tacklers all the way down to the 15-yard line. That's a gain of 11 more for Derek Jamison and another ULM first down. They line up quickly. Two receivers stacked to the left outside the numbers. Carlisle, the snap, looks left, looks right, just throws that one away. Some confusion, I think. Carlisle looked left.
8: There is no foul for intentional
1: but
8: grounding.
1: But nobody
8: the
1: was
8: outside
1: open.
8: The tackle box.
1: Doubled back
8: and the ball
1: to the
8: crossed
1: right.
8: The line of scrimmage.
1: And threw it second in the down. General direction of Parker Fulgham. Might have been better suited just to tuck it and run Carlisle, but instead throws it away, stops the clock at 11:51 to go third quarter. Second down and 10 from the UAB 15. First drive, second half. Warhawks on the move. Snap back to Carlisle. Rolls right, throws short, caught at the 15, near side to the 10. And Derek Jamison steps out of bounds around the 9, maybe the 8. Yep, they'll give him the 8. So a gain of 7, and it sets up third and 3. Bryson rolling back in. Warhawks 1 of 5 on third down. Should be 2 of 6 on third down. They need 3 here. Give it. No. Carlisle keeps it. Fighting straight ahead. Not going to get there, though. He stopped at the 6-yard line. They fake the handoff on the end around. And UAB, Elijah Hall, I think, stayed at home, made the stop. And here comes the field goal unit for ULM. Abram Murray will come on and try to make it a 2-score game once again. He hit from 32 on the last play of the first half. This a 24-yard try to start the scoring in the second half. Good snap, good spot, and the kick is good. So the Warhawks take the football to start the second half. Impressive drive, but UAB gets a big stop on third down, forces the field goal. And with 10:24 to play in period number 3, your new score, ULM 20, UAB 10 on the Wind Creek Casino Blazer Sports Network from Learfield.
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16: Well, certainly a win, so to speak, for the UAB defense when the Blazers came off on this side of the field. Defensive coordinator Todd Grantham going over, challenging the defensive line and saying they're testing your manhood right now. You better respond. Also an update, Lance Gold. We saw him having to go back to the locker room during the first half. I'm told he's dealing with a lower leg injury, but they've treated him. He's going to be available to go here in the second half. Back to you guys.
1: All right, Landon, thank you very much. Blazers to get the football for the first time here in the second half. Over 200 yards now for the Warhawks, 203 total, 32 through the air. That's been it. Both teams determined to run the football, and they have done so successfully. E.J. Reed back deep now for UAB. As Abram Murray kicks it away left to right, Reed may have a chance to return it. He will from the two, far side across the 10. Spun around, and boy, he belted down as he got across the 15. They'll give him the 16, and that's where the Blazers will scrimmage.
7: Like to see a good, slow, long drive. The UAB Blazer offense right here. March down the field and put 7 on the scoreboard.
1: And Ryder Burton, 3 of 8 passing, 27 yards, no touchdowns, 1 interception. Trips to the left, single receiver to the right, Rob Robinson, the running back. Now Ferguson drifts into motion, sets his wing on the right side. That's the short side of the field. Burton takes the snap, gives it to Robinson. Big straight-ahead run through a gaping hole across the 25, out to the 27. That's a gain of 10. And a Baumhauer's first down. UAB first downs in the second half brought to you by Baumhauer's Victory Grill in Vestavia. From the 27 now. Burton in the gun, claps his hands, has the snap. He'll give it to Robinson again over left guard. Patient run there across the 30, out to the 33. That's a gain of right at 6 on first down.
7: Yeah, definitely getting better push up front. Rod Robinson having the patience to really wait to that hold of form to really get moving vertical.
1: Slide and a wing to the left, single receiver to the right for UAB as Burton takes a shotgun snap. Play fake, rolls left, throws near side, and just throws that one away. Looking for Ferguson on the boundary, but well diagnosed by ULM. Jabari Tiller was all over Ferguson. And it'll be 3rd down and 4.
7: I think it was a smart play to just throw that ball away. Don't try to force anything right now.
1: Live to fight again on third down. Where are you going? 5 of 7 today. Trips to the right. Single receiver to the left. Four-man front for the Warhawks. Burton now changing the play call. Takes the shotgun snap. Blitz comes. Burton throws over the middle and caught right at the first down mark. Give him the 38-yard line. What a catch by E.J. Reed. He took a wicked shot but able to hold on and pick up the Baumhauer's first down.
7: That was a good, tough catch by him. A little shaken up as he come off the side, but way to be tough and get that first down for the Blazers.
1: After taking a big hit on the kickoff return. First and 10 Blazers at their 38. End around coming near side. Trying to get to the corner at the 40. Flag down midfield. 40 near side at the 30. Spun around and knocked down out of bounds at the 27-yard line. K.J. Daniels on the end around, but this one's coming back, I believe. Yep, it's going to be a hold, I believe, on UAB. Fifth penalty of the game, and it negates a big run.
8: There is no foul for holding on the play. Result of the play is a first down.
1: They're going to pick up the flag.
7: Right.
1: Flag was thrown right in front of the UAB sideline.
7: You know, it's a classic play for the hole. You got a lateral play that takes a while getting north, and that's when they normally happen. But thankfully, wasn't this time.
1: 35 yards on the end around for K.J. Daniels, and a Baumhauer's first down at the Warhawk 27. Pistol in the backfield now with Bam McReynolds back in there. He gets the handoff, running right. Bouncing off tacklers, spun around, still on his feet. They'll finally pull him to the turf and give him forward progress to the 24. A gain of 3. 8:10, clock ticks, third quarter. Blazers trailing 20-10. Home opener for the green and gold here in 2026, and they'll have to come from behind. They'll split linemen out wide left. Four down linemen and a wing to the right. On second and 6, Burton the snap. Give it to McReynolds trying to run right, and he is ripped down for a loss back at the line of scrimmage, the original line of scrimmage. T.J. Williams blew that play up. Drops him for a loss of 6 on the play. It'll be 3rd and 10.
7: Yeah, just trying to do the best he could. He was basically met at the football with the defender.
1: Javen Simpkins in at running back. Three receivers wide left, the wide side of the field. One wide right. 3rd and 10, UAB at the 27 of the Warhawks. Burton, straight drop. Pressure comes, throws over the middle, and broken up at the 15-yard line. Trying to get it to Ty Mims, and good coverage by Zy Jackson. It's 4th down, and on comes Jonah DeLonga to try to make it a 1-score game again. This will be from 45 yards out. He hit from 41. To get UAB on the board. Good snap, good spot. Kick is on the way. The kick is good. And Jonah DeLonga remains perfect here in 2026. An even 7 minutes to play in the third quarter. And your new score, ULM 20, UAB 13. 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

0: 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Blazers answer with a 9-play, 56-yard drive, taking 3 minutes and 18 seconds off the clock. Jonah DeLonga bangs through a 45-yard field goal. That's a season best for him. And with 7 minutes to play. In quarter number 3, Blazers back within a touchdown, trailing it 20-13. Owen Simpson to boot it away. What breeze there is now, and for the most part, it has died down now that the rain has moved through. It might be in his face, but shouldn't be much of a factor. DeMarco Blanton back deep for the Warhawks along with Derek Jamison. Simpson booms this one midway through the end zone for the touchback. Warhawks take over at their 25. Blazers have forced them to punt one time and then muffed the punt return and then stopped the Warhawks on downs. Every other possession has ended in points for ULM. That needs to stop. Carlisle in the gun. Man in motion, that's Anderson, the tight end, sets his wing to the far side. Give it to Roland. Coming right, trying to follow his blockers. Not a lot there. Somebody lost a helmet
1: at
0: the end of the play. Gain of a couple out to the 27. Tartavian Pierce, yet another stop. I think he's the man that lost his lid, so he'll have to check out for a play. 6:40, clock ticking, third quarter. Single receiver wide left, slot to the right. Carlisle sets up the screen near side. Catch made out across the 30, spinning close to the first down goes Marcellus Jackson. Senior out of Knoxville, Tennessee, but they will give him the 35, and that's enough for the ULM first down.
1: Todd Grantham sending a little bit more pressure.
0: Snap it quickly, run it with Roland. Over left guard. Short pickup to the 37. As we're down to 6 minutes to go in the third quarter. And ULM, as they have all day, leading 20-13. Warhawks take their time now. Don't huddle, but not going with the hurry up. Double slot formation, tight to the right side, split wide to the left side. Now man in motion, that's Jackson. Doubles back to the near side as Carlisle takes the snap, wants to throw, looking, pressured, throws near side, almost intercepted around the 40-yard line. He's trying to squeeze it into Jackson. And once again, Jatavian Pierce making the play, made a dive for that one, almost came up with the pick.
1: Marlon Dean wanted a hold, which I think he deserved from old A.J. Vinson. Right tackle on that one. Didn't get it.
0: Third down and 8. Not the most uncomfortable third down the Warhawks have faced today. They're 2 for 7. Slot and a wing to the left. Single receiver to the right. Carlisle, delay give on the draw. Coming back to the near side, Roland. Across the 40 to the 41, but no more. And Jatavian Pierce there to make the stop yet again. And for just the second time today, the Warhawks are going to have to punt.
1: Got safe defense on here, which I think is a smart call.
0: And looks like K.J. Daniels back to return. Mackenzie Ryan's punt. Slight roll to his right. wobbly, tumbling kick taken in at the 11. Spun around, still on his feet across the 15, 20, and out of bounds. Nifty run after the catch, and that was Ty Mims, returning that punt. 48-yard punt, 10-yard return. And it's UAB football at the 21 when we come back. Timeout on the field with 4:35 to play in the third quarter. 20-13, Warhawks lead it on the Wind Creek Casino Blazer Sports Network from Learfield.
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5: Another win for the UAB Blazer defense. They're coming off here on the sideline, cooling off and cooling off on the Dragon Seats cooling technology benches. Not just for the defense, but the entire team gets them. I was told that they had the thermogun. They shot the field surface here at Protective Stadium before the start of the game. 145 degrees, the field temperature. This Dragon Seat technology, guys, 68 degrees. It's nice and cool, but there's not enough room for me.
0: I was going to say, I see you loitering down there, waiting for someone to shuffle their feet and lose their seat.
1: No musical chairs down there, Landrum playing.
0: Thank you, Landrum. Shadows creeping across the field. They have crossed the numbers on the near side. But the Warhawks side still bathed in sunshine. First and 10 UAB at the 21 starting this series. Burton will give it to McReynolds. Running right, breaking tackles out across the 30. Somebody lost a helmet. I think that was Bam. And he is brought down at the 31. That's a gain of 10 and a Baumhauer's first down.
1: Yeah, these helmets are making me nervous. They come out looking like the ball is loose. And that player now, he's got to go off the field for a play. A great run by Bam McReynolds. Every time he gets that football, he's just his effort is relentless, is the way to describe it.
0: 11 rushes, 62 yards, and a touchdown for Bam here today. He and Rod Robinson both 11 for 62. Rod checks back in on first and 10. Lone setback, Burton under center. Slot and a wing to the left, the wide side of the field. Ryder takes the snap. He'll give it to Robinson. Stops. Bounces it out left, and he is pulled down. Great open field tackle by Jabari Tiller. Pulled him down after a gain of only one to the 32.
1: Yeah, that's rare that you're going to see Rod Robinson get pulled down by one defender, but just came in at a great angle and made a great tackle. Tiller did.
0: Second and 9. Pistol formation now. Robinson stays in there. Burton the snap. Play fake, spins right, sets up the screen. Caught 35, 40-yard line. E.J. Reed darts ahead to the 43. tackle by Jabari Tiller, but another Baumhauer's first down.
1: E.J. Reed got my vote for toughest player of the game because he just had to take another big hit there, but got the Blazers their first down again.
0: Gain of 11 there. 43-yard line of UAB as we approach the three-minute mark of the third quarter. Three-man front for the Warhawks. Two receivers, a wing to the right, single receiver to the left. They run it with Robinson again over the left side. Wow, does he take a big hit at the 49-yard line. They'll give him the 49-and-a-half, and boy, got a couple of guys playing well for the defense. Is one for either side, and it's Jabari Tiller for the Warhawks that seems to be making every tackle right now.
1: Yeah, that was a really big hit by Jabari Tiller. That's 6'1", 190 Tiller going against 6'1", 235 Robinson, and it show you that low man win on that one every time.
0: Second down and four. Give it to McReynolds coming left and nowhere to go. My goodness, though, he still squirts through the line and gets it across midfield to the 49 of ULM, and it's going to set up third and a couple.
1: Yeah, got to finish our blocks on that one. He got too many Warhawks around him pretty quickly. And the rest of the offense was watching. Got to finish our blocks of the offensive line.
0: Third and a short two. Burton going to go under center. Long snap count. Ryder takes the snap, runs quarterback sneak, and he will pick up the Baumhauer's first down and then some, all the way down to the 46, maybe the 45 of ULM, and another Blazer down after the play. Offensive lineman appears to be shaken up. Barrett Maddox, I believe the injured Blazer. Training staff out to check on him, help him do his feet. Walks off without help. Wind the clock. 90 seconds to play in the third quarter. Baumhauer's first down for UAB at the Warhawk 45. Burton under center has the snap. Play fake. Rolling right. Throws it to the far boundary and caught right along the sideline. What a catch. Jalen Holmes, I think, made the grab right at the 30-yard line. Lamar White made that grab. Coming back to the football, steps out at the 30, and another Baumhauer's first down, a gain of 15 on that completion.
1: His dad, Roddy White, is downstairs watching him.
0: UAB substitutes. We're under a minute to go in the third. Empty backfield, trips to the left, two receivers to the right. Burton takes the shotgun snap. Ryder looking. Pressured, flag down, Burton down. He's sacked back at the 35.
1: I think it was a face mask, but I'm sure that's not what that flag was.
0: Officials huddle up to talk about it.
1: Vontae Wells on the tackle.
0: It is a hold on the Warhawks. Let's see what Bryant Vincent decides to do here. It's a loss of about five on the sack, plus the down.
6: Holding. Offense number 55. Penalties declined. It's second down.
0: Maddox got right back in there and unfortunately called for the hold. Decline it. Loss of five. It'll be second and 15. 2 receivers to the right, 3 to the left. That's the wide side. Shotgun snap to Burton. Ryder looking, throwing over the middle. It is caught down near the 20-yard line. C.J. Smith made the catch. Tackled at the 21, a yard shy of the first down. We'll see if the Blazers hustle up and get one more playoff before the quarter ends. 15 seconds to go. Burton under center. I would imagine a quarterback sneak is coming. On third and a yard. Burton checking off at the line. Brings a man in motion. End around. They hand it off. Running right. First down at the 20. hurtling Rod Robinson, goes out of bounds inside the 15, or right around, excuse me, the 15. They'll put him at the 16, and that will be the final play of the third quarter. Blazers on the move inside the red zone as we go to the final 15 minutes here at Protective Stadium. 20-13, the Warhawks still lead it over UAB on the Wind Creek Casino Blazer Sports Network from Learfield.
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0: 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We go to the fourth quarter. Blazers down 20-13, but on the move. They'll have a first down and 10 from the ULM 16-yard line.
1: You know, we talked about the three keys of the game. The number one was basically having a long drive and finishing off with a touchdown. We've been doing a really good job with the long drive thing, but we got to get in this end zone here.
0: How'd you like to be able to listen to us while synced up to your TV, laptop, or tablet? 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Trade ends. Blazers now go right to left in the fourth. Warhawks will go from our left to our right. Through three quarters, UAB's outgained him 278-219. Neither team has thrown for 100 yards. In fact, we barely had 100 yards passing combined. 72 for UAB, 40 for the Warhawks. UAB's run for 206, ULM 179 on the ground.
1: Yeah, nearly same time of possession for both teams. Also, in that 22 minutes apiece.
0: Bam McReynolds lines up all alone in the backfield. Burton will go under center. Receivers left and right, man in motion from the far to the near side. Now sets in the slot. Burton, delay give. McReynolds bouncing it out left, cuts back right, and drags a man with him down to the 10. That's a pickup of six.
1: Jay Harper on the tackle for the Warhawks. Good open field tackle, but Bam McReynolds still able to get some really good positive yards from that.
0: Blazers look to the sideline to get the play call. Just underway, fourth quarter. Receiver to either side. Wide side of the field is to the right. Burton, the snap. Play fake. Pumps. Pressured. Sacked. Back at the 17. Carl Fauntroy. He continues to have a big day against his former teammates. They'll put Burton down officially at the 16, where it's third and 10.
1: There's some blind side protection there. Ryder looking down the right side of the field, right, I think towards the end zone. Tackle from behind.
0: Late substitution for UAB. Still plenty of time to snap it. 10 on the play clock. Two receivers stacked to the right, a wing to this side. Single receiver left. Football in the middle of the field. Burton on third and 10 takes the shotgun snap. Blitz comes. He's in trouble. Rolling right, running for his life, and he will throw it toward the end zone. Almost caught by E.J. Reed with one hand, but he could not reel it in. And on comes the field goal unit. I thought Ryder was just going to throw that one away and look down in the end zone, and E.J. Reed had gotten behind the defense along the near boundary, but could not make the catch.
1: Yeah, pretty good throw by Ryder Burton, just trying to even give him a chance. Being chased by a few guys, have to put a laser in that back of the end zone to even give E.J. a chance.
0: Jonah DeLonga on, 34-yard field goal try is up, and it is good. But once again, the red zone issues jump up and bite UAB. Green and gold have to settle for a field goal. Timeout with 13:32 to play in the ball game. It's ULM 20, UAB 16 on the Wind Creek Casino Blazer Sports Network from Learfield.
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0: 14-play drive for the Blazers, covering 63 yards, taking 6 minutes, 3 seconds off the clock, but unfortunately have to settle for the 34-yard Jonah DeLonga field goal to make it 20-16. 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UAB has never led here today. Down 7-0, made it 7-3, then 14-3 Warhawks, 14-10, 17-10, 20-10, 20-13, and now 20-16, all in favor of ULM.
1: Yeah, the 7 drives, Blazer defense have had 3 stops. Definitely need to get another one. 1 stop resulted into a punt that was then recovered by the Warhawks.
0: Simpson's kickoff, high spinner. Blanton a yard deep, going to run it out. Far side across the 10, 15, 20, and stumbles ahead, steps out of bounds on his own sideline across the way near the 25. Don't see many returns anymore. They'll put him out at the 24, where it will be first and 10 for the Warhawks.
1: Again, the focus is on Austin Carlisle. Keep him in the pocket. Make him hand the ball off. Don't want to get him rolling outside that pocket or past that line of scrimmage.
0: He's 6-9 passing 40 yards. He's also run for 74 and a touchdown. Slot to the right. Kind of a power pistol look in the backfield. Carlisle brings a man in motion. Takes the shotgun snap. Play fake. Drops the throw with time. Zips it near side. It is dropped, thank goodness, near the 40-yard line. J.P. Coulter would have had the first down and then some, but he just absolutely dropped it. Second and 10 from the 24. Empty set now for Carlisle. Trips to the left, two receivers to the short side right. Brings a man in motion, circles into the backfield, has the shotgun snap, looks, swings it out near side, caught at the 20, and wrapped up there. Parker Fulgham, he was the motion man, but UAB not fooled. Hugh Billingsley makes the play and drops him for a loss right at 5 on the play to the 19.
1: Yeah, the stunt up front, Austin Carlisle had to take a really big hit from Marlon Dean, and thank goodness flag stayed in pockets on that one.
0: Third and 15 for the Warhawks. They're just 2 of 8 on third down today. Two receivers to either side. Snap back to Carlisle. Pressure comes. He rolls right. He throws down the seam and incomplete around the 40. C.J. Phillip circling out of the backfield, but Carlisle couldn't get enough on the throw. And after that first down drop, ULM goes backwards. It's a quick three and out. The Blazers should get it back in pretty good position.
1: Yeah, first three and out of the day. That's a really good hold by the Blazer defense. Hopefully we can make something happen on the special team unit. And then get in the end zone for the Blazers.
0: Mims back deep. Mackenzie Ryan to punt. Rolls right. Spinning kick. Taken in at the 37. Running left across the 45. Mims tripped up and goes down at the 47. 44-yard punt. And a 10-yard return for Mims. And UAB's got some good starting field position with 12:24 to play in the ball game. 20-16, the Warhawks lead it. And we're back to Protective after this on the Wind Creek Casino Blazer Sports Network from Learfield.
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0: Under center, receivers left and right. Two tight ends will flip to the near side, the wide side. Ryder takes the snap. Give to Robinson over right guard. Flag comes sailing in from the referee. Robinson down at the 47. Doesn't matter, it's coming back.
1: 10-yard penalty, first down.
0: Fifth penalty, right on cue. Mr. Turner, well done.
2: That's definitely my fault. Got to be aware of it.
0: Squarely on your shoulders. Back it up 10 to the 37 where it's first and 20. Three receivers in the formation. Two to the right, one to the left. Ferguson also split wide left. He'll slide into motion, set as a wing on the short side of the field. Now Burton going to move him to the right side. On first and 20, Burton pulls down a high snap, gives it to Robinson. He barrels across the 40. Stacked up, driven back. After he gets to the 44, ball came out after the play had been blown dead. James Smith, the first Warhawk defender there.
2: Let's try this again. Warhawks only sitting at one penalty, surprisingly, for this game. Blazer crowd wanted an unnecessary roughness on that one.
0: You must use your powers for good, Bryant Turner. 11:20, clock ticks. Fourth quarter. UAB down four. Second down and 14 after a six-yard pickup. Empty backfield, trips to the right, two receivers to the short side left. Ryder Burton, shotgun snap, looking. Going to tuck it and run for it and dive forward. Shy of midfield, they'll put him down at the 49 of UAB. And here comes third down and long for the green and gold. They need eight to keep the drive going. Robinson stays in. Two receivers tight to the right, a wing to this side. Single receiver tight to the left. Burton going to change the play. Backs up into the gun. Has the shotgun snap. Blitz comes up the gut. Blazers pick it up. Now pressured again. Ryder rolls left. Going to run for it at the 45. Far sideline. Shoved out of bounds right near the mark. And I think he got it. He did. Shoved out of bounds at the 43 of the Warhawks. And that's a Baumhauer's first down.
2: Ryder Burton doing a good job. He stayed as patient as he could, looking downfield, going through reads, and just could not find anything he liked until he was forced out of that pocket.
0: Shoved out of bounds right at the first down mark. Needed eight, got eight. Drive continues with under 10 to play. A receiver to either side. Burton under center. And McReynolds, the running back. Ryder, play fake. Deep drop, gonna go deep. Down the middle of the field. You got a man, got a touchdown! E.J. Reed behind the defense. And for the first time today, the Blazers have the lead.
2: You know, nobody deserved that better than E.J. Reed. He took some big hits for the Blazers tonight. A couple of them giving the Blazers first down. Got behind the defense, and Ryder let that thing air out and dropped it in the pocket of E.J. Reed on.
0: 43-yard touchdown pass. And the Blazers finally can exhale ever so slightly. The extra point by DeLonga is up and good. What a throw from Ryder Burton. Right on the money to Reed, who got behind the defense. And the 43-yard strike puts the Blazers up 23-20. Four plays, 53 yards. Take advantage of the short field. 2:50 off the clock. And again, 9:34 to play. Still a ton of time. But UAB out in front for the first time today.

0: Crowd hadn't had much to cheer about today. Finally, a little life in Protective Stadium. Reed, three catches at Illinois. That's his fourth here today, 65 yards and the touchdown. Simpson's kickoff. This one much better. It's going to go almost to the back line and be brought out to the 25.
1: And another good stop by the defense, just like the last series. Quick three and out, load that box up, keep Austin Carlisle contained, make him go in the air, make him hand it off.
0: Burton a touchdown, now to offset that interception in the first half. Warhawks take over, trailing for the first time today. Split backs on either side of Carlisle. Slot to the left, single receiver to the right. Man in motion from the near to the far side. Carlisle the snap, play fake, rolling right. Pressure comes, tucks it, runs it. 25, 30, shoestring tackle as he's brought down at the 31.
1: Great job by Tylen Jackson. Lined up as an interior defensive lineman, able to set that edge, bring Carlisle back in to the help.
0: Thought he had the 31. They move it back to the 30, so it's a pickup of five for Carlisle. Trips to the left, single receiver to the short side right, and my goodness, Delvon Gully ran up and shoved the wide receiver.
2: Offside with contact, defense number five. 5-yard penalty, results in a first down.
0: I don't know if there was miscommunication and Delvon was worried something really bad was about to happen, but he just ran up and bumped Parker Fulgham for the offsides, and that'll be a first down via penalty. Shotgun snap, Carlisle, handoff to Roland, trying to bounce it out.
1: Nice job.
0: Flag comes in, flags come in everywhere, and I think this may be on UAB. Cam Cunningham lost his helmet and kept playing.
1: Yep, I think that's what it is. It came off early on the snap.
0: Let's hope somebody ripped it off, and that's what the flags are for, but three different markers, I think, came in on the play. It was only going to be a pickup of about a yard, if that.
2: Personal foul. Participation without a helmet. Defense number 29. 15-yard penalty adds to the end of the play. First down.
1: I agree with the crowd. That should be extra credit, if you ask me.
0: That'll put it across midfield right at the UAB 49. So 20 yards and penalties on this drive. Slot to the right. Receiver in the wing to the left. Pop pass to Jackson. Tripped up. Dives down close to the 40-yard line, but they'll say his knee touched down at the 43. Faked an end around one way, and the little inside flip to Jackson going to the right. He had some running room, but the Blazers got enough of him to trip him up after a gain of about six. Second and four from the UAB 43. Carlisle the snap, the give to Roland. Not much there. He is fighting for all he's worth. Falls or leans forward. Didn't even fall, just lean forward to the 42. It'll be a gain of one. And it brings up third down and three.
1: It's a huge play right here. Determine whether you get off the field or not.
0: That's Sawune and Sanders combined on the stop. Third down has not been kind to the Warhawks. They were 3-for-16 last week at Mississippi State. They're 2-of-9 today. Almost, you would assume, four down territory if they don't get it here. Carlisle the snap. Give to Roland running straight ahead. Boy, he got a big push from behind inside the 40, but I don't think it's enough for a first down. It is not. Warhawks thought they had the first down. Instead, it's fourth and short. They line up quickly. Blazers trying to substitute. Get the snap. Quarterback sneak. And they will have the first down to the 38-yard line. A flag is down as well. UAB may have had 12 on the field. Warhawks did not substitute. UAB tried to. Yep, I think they had 12 on the field.
2: Legal substitution. Defense, more than 11 at the snap. That's a 5-yard penalty. Results in a first down.
0: They picked it up on the sneak, but the penalty gives them about 4 more yards. Down to the 35 of UAB. Under 7 minutes to play in the ballgame now. 23-20, UAB has just taken the lead and trying to hold on to it. Single receiver, split wide right. That's the short side. Slot and a wing to the left. Now the wing flips to the right side. Carlisle, the snap. Little toss to Roland running
1: nice
0: right.
1: Job.
0: Blazers swarm him under for a loss. Back to the 37.
1: Tavion Pierce, an amazing job coming up. Ran right through the receiver to make that play.
0: Loss of a couple, they say, to the 36. Where it's second and 12. They are approaching field goal range for Murray. Again, he hit from 52 last week. They're on the edge of that right now. Three receivers to the left, one to the right, and now Roland comes into the backfield alongside Carlisle, who has the snap, throws the slant, deflected in the air, intercepted UAB! Intercepted at the 33-yard line. The Blazers get the deflection. Ike Esiwune with the pick, and UAB has its first takeaway of the day. .550 to play. And the Blazers lead it 23-20 and get the football back.
1: Maybe Tylan Jackson, yeah, with the tip. Great job, Tylan Jackson, 6'4", 255, coming out of Washington, Eastern Washington, one of my old teammates.
0: Interception for the Blazer defense. First of the year, first takeaway for UAB this year defensively. First and 10 at the 35. Little flip to Robinson coming right. Spun around, tackled out across the 40 to the 43. 8 more yards for Robinson. I would imagine the Blazers may be content to absolutely grind it right now with 5.5 minutes to play, up 3.
1: Yeah, you're in that no man's land where you can't get a little too conservative. Gotta keep pushing that thing forward.
0: Blazers almost huddling. Taking plenty of time. Play clock at 10. Tight formation. Three receivers bunched to the right. Burton, another little flip to Robinson into the boundary. Bumped out of bounds, but he's got the Baumhauer's first down at the 47. Clock ticks. Under 5 to play. Warhawks may have to start thinking about using timeouts because the Blazers are in no hurry now. Still, like a sugar huddle for the green and gold offense. Burton gets him lined up with 7 to snap it. He goes under center. White sets as a receiver. A little miscommunication. Just handed off to Robinson. Let him do the work. He'll spin across the 50 to the 49. Jabari Tiller, another stop for the Warhawks. Looked like Burton turned one way. Robinson was kind of headed the other, but able to manage the handoff. And a gain of 4 for Robinson. Second down and 6. From the ULM 49, under 4 minutes to play now here at Protective Stadium. Bam McReynolds in at running back. Tight formation again, working off the near hash. Give to McReynolds. Running straight ahead, taking tacklers with him. Inside the 45. Noah Flemings, the stop. Leading tackler a week ago in the loss to Mississippi State.
1: And to definitely get this first down here. Third and about two.
0: Third and a couple. Football just inside the ULM 45. It's a short two. Burton will go under center. McReynolds, the lone setback. Receivers left and right. Quarterback sneak. Burton fighting. He's got the bomb. Howard's first down all the way to the 42-yard line.
1: Yeah, that was definitely the most important play of the game as of right now. Should start us earning some timeouts from the Warhawks.
0: Bryant Vincent, I think, going to save his timeouts for the other side of the two-minute timeout. UAB is going to have to snap it once before the two-minute timeout. Not a three-second difference. Play clock to game clock. Burton into the gun. Has the shotgun snap. He'll give it to Bam. Lowers his head. Runs into a wall of Warhawk defenders. Gain of almost 2 yards down to the 40.
2: The two-minute timeout.
0: And we've reached the two-minute timeout. Blazers trying to grind out a win here at home, leading 23-20 over ULM on the Wind Creek Casino Blazer Sports Network from Learfield.
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0: 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Blazers leading 23-20, trying to hang on. A couple more first downs might do it. Let's check in with Landon Roberts down on the UAB sideline. UAB Sports and Exercise Medicine sideline report.
5: Yeah, guys, we wait for the offense to go back out onto the field. I'll tell you what the UAB defense is doing. They're still getting coached by defensive coordinator Todd Grantham. His energy is, let's just say, at a 10 right now, and we're learning new words from Coach Grantham. But in all seriousness, you look at this UAB sideline, and right before the offensive drive that we saw, Rod Robinson going over to Javen Simpkins, also going over to Bam McReynolds, the three running backs. And he said, guys, look at the scoreboard. It's going to come down to the three of us. This is why we're here. Let's finish this thing. I loved it. Back to you.
0: All right, Landon, thank you. 2 minutes, second and eight. From the Warhawk 40, all three timeouts left for Bryant Vincent and ULM. I would imagine he will start using them quickly. Blazers now with 366 yards on the day. They've held ULM to just 228. Robinson, the running back. Single receiver split wide right, three tight to the left. Burton under center, has the snap, toss to Robinson, running left with blockers, got the corner to the 35-30, barrels his way down to the 28. A gain of 12, a Baumhauer's first down, and the clock ticks. We're at a minute 53, and now, they'll wind it.
1: Great job by Rod Robinson. Had a clear path to the sideline, kept it in bounds. Got the first down and got down on the ground.
0: Blazers taking their time. Warhawks did not call timeout. Minute 35 to go. Burton under center once more, working off the far hash, going left to right. Ryder the snap, toss to Robinson, coming right. Wrapped up and pulled down at the 26, and now the first timeout taken by ULM.
2: Timeout. ULM, their first media timeout.
0: And we will break with them. 1:22 to play in the ball game. Blazers hanging on to a three-point lead, 23-20. And we're back after this on the Wind Creek Casino Blazer Sports Network from Learfield.
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0: 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Blazers up 23-20 on ULM. They got the football at the Warhawks 26, second and eight. ULM with two timeouts remaining. One more first down would just about do it for the Blazers. UAB has run for 265 yards today, thrown for 115. Warhawks have rushed for 187, thrown for 41. Stadium now in the shade. Lights are on, but still a ways from taking effect. Second down and eight for UAB. Burton under center. Robinson, the lone setback. Off the near hash now. Give to Rod. Straight ahead. Tackled inside the 25 at the 23. Timeout, ULM.
2: Timeout, ULM, their second. 30-second timeout. Please reset the game clock to 1:17.
0: And we all know how important 1 second is in college football.
2: Thank you.
0: These days. True.
1: Found out that the scoreboard is just a suggestion.
0: Correct. There's a secret clock that no one is supposed to know about.
1: The password.
0: Did you by chance see Frank Caliendo this week?
1: I did not.
0: He did a video of Pat Summerall and John Madden discussing the secret clock. And it was just as good as you would think it would be. Third down Blazers. They need five. Football at the 23 of the Warhawks. McReynolds returns at running back. Single receiver split wide left. Three bunch to the right. That's the short side. Burton under center. Has the snap. Toss McReynolds coming right to the boundary. Hit and dropped for a loss on the play. Back at the 24. Taj Overton.
2: Third and final timeout. ULM.
0: Blew that play up. Warhawks call their final timeout. And Jonah DeLonga and the field goal unit onto the field to try to make it a six-point game. A minute 14 to play here in Birmingham. The home opener for the Blazers here in 2026. And it didn't look great for a lot of the day. But UAB takes the lead with 9.5 minutes to play and trying to hold on. It'll be a 42-yard try for DeLonga. He's hit from 41, 45, and 34 already. Snap back, spot down, kick on the way. The kick is good.
1: Great job, DeLonga. Coming through, still perfect on the season.
0: 42-yard field goal after the interception. Blazers hold it for 11 plays, covering 41 yards. They take 4 minutes and 40 seconds off the clock. 1:10 to play in the ball game.
1: So something we learned a little bit last week was what to do in this situation. You know, they'll have a minute 10 in, or a little bit under on the clock. However, you got to bat that ball down if you're in the end zone on a Hail Mary. And, you know, we got a lot of experience on our defense, which we've talked about before with ESPN stats saying that we're one of the most played defense in the nation. And this is where it really matters, this last drive, this football game.
0: Starts with a kickoff. Owen Simpson needs to hit the ROTC guys with this one.
1: Right.
0: Behind the end zone to our right. Approaches. High spinning kick. Blanton watches it sail over his head into the end zone. And the Warhawks have it. Down 6. Minute 10 to go. Austin Carlisle, 8 of 14 passing for just 41 yards. And, boy, you know, Bryant Vincent had to feel awfully good about the way his team had played the great majority of the day. They got out in front. They were able to run it. Didn't have to throw it, but now they have to. And the Blazers know it.
1: Right.
0: We'll see how aggressive Todd Grantham gets. Trips to the left, two receivers to the right. Shotgun snap. Back to Carlisle. Looks right. Throws short. Caught 30, 35. Out of bounds. Derek Jamison, the running back, darts out of bounds at the 35. That's good for the first down. That stops the clock with 1:05 to play. And UAB takes a quick timeout.
2: UAB, their first. 30 seconds.
1: I see Todd Grantham being pretty smart up front. He don't want much of a rush. He's trying to keep Carlisle contained, and that's the main concern right there. Make sure he get the ball out of his hand, which I personally like. I'm never a fan of slowing down a rush, but I completely understand this situation.
0: Be different if they only needed a field goal to tie it or win it, but they need a touchdown
1: right
0: to win it with 65 seconds to play, and they're out of timeouts. Blazers with 2 timeouts left. And as the defense takes the field again, similar look to what we just saw. Three down linemen. And everybody else at least 5 yards off the ball.
1: Tylan Jackson being the shortest guy up front at 6'4". Hopefully they can knock something down.
0: Same look. Five receivers in the formation. Carlisle straight drop. Looking. Pressured. He's in trouble and he's sacked. Tylan Jackson gets him to the turf. A loss of a couple, but the clock ticks. Under a minute to play. Second and 12. They keep a back end for protection now. Carlisle the snap, rolling right, throwing back across his body, incomplete near the 45-yard line. Looking for J.P. Coulter, but it was a little bit behind him, and he slipped down. Third and 12 with 44 seconds to play. Warhawks again, dismal on third down today, 2 for 10. Snap back to Carlisle. Steps up. He's going to run it. Bouncing out near side at the 40. Still on his feet, 45. He's got the first down to the 49. That'll stop the clock with 35 seconds to play. ULM lined up. They'll spike it. Clock stop with 33 seconds to go. Carlisle, the big run. 16 yards to pick up the first down. Second and 10 from the ULM 49. 26-20 UAB trying to hang on with 33 seconds left. Tight formation now. Snap back to Carlisle. Throws short across the middle. Caught 50, 45-yard line, but stays in bounds. LT Robinson stayed in bounds, and that's going to cost him a lot of time. They'll spot it at the 46 of UAB. Third down and 5. Carlisle the snap. Looks right. Throws. It is dropped. Incomplete. And the clock will stop with 11 seconds to play. Fourth down and 5 for the
2: Game
0: Warhawks.
2: Clock operator, please reset to 12 seconds.
0: They'll put a second back on. But it's fourth and 5 for ULM at the UAB 46.
2: Thank you.
0: Blazers crowd the line now on fourth and 5. Trips to the left, single receiver to the right. Snap back, Carlisle looking, throwing over the middle. Broken up at the 35-yard line. Intended for Coulter.
2: First down, UAB.
0: But he was blanketed by the Blazers. And Tavion McKenzie got a hand in there to knock it away. And UAB gets it back with 8 seconds to play.
1: Really good crucial stop by our defense, showing up at the right time. Started off with a little bit of struggle, but that's the way you end. That experience really showed in that last drive for our defense.
0: Warhawks got it into plus territory. And the defense gets the stop. Ryder Burton takes a knee. And that'll do it. Alex Mortensen wins his home opener as UAB head coach.
2: That's the end of the game.
0: A handshake and a word with Bryant Benson at midfield. A lot of respect between those two. A lot of connections between these two programs. And the Blazers are the ones that will get to celebrate here in the Magic City. Fourth meeting all time between the two, and the series even. Two wins apiece after UAB hangs on for the 26-20 win over the Warhawks. Blazers now 1-1 on the year. ULM falls to 0-2. Stay tuned. The locker room report coming up next here on the Wind Creek Casino Blazer Sports Network from Learfield.
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0: Not necessarily a thing of beauty, but the scoreboard looks awfully nice now. 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Blazers trailed the great majority of the game, but they dominate the fourth quarter. They outscore ULM 13-0 in the final period. Got a huge turnover, a big fourth down stop after ULM had moved it back into UAB territory. And the Blazers even their record at 1-1. Let's start things with a Buffalo Wild Wings game recap. Warhawk started the scoring. 1-yard touchdown run on fourth down by C.J. Phillip. 5 minutes to go in the first quarter. That finished off a 12-play, 57-yard drive, taking 5:45 off the clock. It was 7-0 Warhawks. That was the only scoring done in the opening quarter. Each team scoring 10 points in the second quarter. Jonah DeLonga started the scoring with a 41-yard field goal with 14:11 to play in the half. That made it 7-3. It was a 13-play, 52-yard drive for UAB, 5:58 off the clock. Austin Carlisle answered with a 7-yard touchdown run, capped off a 7-play, 75-yard drive, 3:13 time of possession. That made it 14-3 ULM with right at 11 minutes to go before halftime. Bam Reynolds got UAB's first touchdown of the day, 27-yard run with 6:45 to play in the half, finishing off a 9-play, 75-yard drive, taking 4:13 off the clock. It was 14-10 Warhawks at that point. ULM got the final points of the half. Abram Murray, after an interception by ULM, short field. Blazer defense held him to three. Murray booted a 32-yard field goal. Final play of the half, 4-play, 4-yard drive, minute 25. At the break, it was 17-10. Louisiana Monroe. The Warhawks got the ball to start second half. They added to their lead with a 24-yard Abram Murray field goal. 11-play drive, 59 yards, 4:36 off the clock to start the second half. It was 20-10 Warhawks. Blazers answered with a Jonah DeLonga 45-yard field goal at the 7-minute mark of the third quarter. That was a 9-play, 56-yard drive for UAB, taking 3:18 off the clock. It was 20-13. as we went to the fourth quarter. And all of the scoring, as I mentioned, in the final 15 minutes done by UAB. Jonah DeLonga, 34-yard field goal to start the scoring in the fourth period. 14-play drive, 63 yards, 6:03 off the clock. Early stages of the fourth quarter, it was 20-16 ULM. Blazers got their first lead of the day with 9:34 to play in the game. Ryder Burton, a beautiful 43-yard touchdown pass to E.J. Reed. Short field for UAB, 4-play, 53-yard drive, 2:50 off the clock. 23-20 UAB. Again, first time the Blazers had been out in front all day long. Jonah DeLonga, as UAB was trying to milk the clock, get out of here with the three-point win. DeLonga had to kick one more field goal to finish off his 4-for-4 performance, this time from 42 yards out with a minute 10 to play. It made it 26-20. Warhawks drove it into UAB territory, but the Blazers turned them over on downs, took a knee, and get out of here with the six-point win, 26-20. Bryant Turner, as I said, not necessarily anything an artist is going to paint a picture of.
1: Right.
0: But more resilience and grit showed by this UAB team. They didn't look great a lot of the day, but found a way to get out of here with a win.
1: Right. You know, you kind of compare it to that par that you hit one out of bounds off the tee box and he still was able to figure it out, you know. So it was definitely one of those, you know. I think the biggest thing is we finished, we got the win. It was not the prettiest. You know, you're coming in, I'm sitting here thinking like, all right, we didn't know exactly who the starting quarterback was going to be. Kind of knew what both could do. We learned a lot about Carlisle early on, and I feel like the defense was able to adjust. I feel like make after halftime and really make some changes to keep him a little bit more contained, which definitely got things going in the right direction. So I'm happy with the adjustments, and I'm happy with the way that we finished as a team for the Blazers tonight.
0: UAB gets the win here today, 1-0 on the season here at home. Next up for the green and gold, our run of Louisiana teams continues next Saturday night as we travel down to Lafayette to take on Louisiana, the Raging Cajuns, at 7 p.m. Central Time. We'll be on the air with pregame starting at 6 o'clock. ESPN Plus will stream that matchup. Just getting started here on the Locker Room Report. Still a lot to go. We'll visit with Alex Bortenson, hopefully chat with a UAB player as well, check the final stats, players of the game, all that and more as we continue. 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
0: 26-20, the final. The news is good for the green and gold as they come from behind, knock off ULM here this afternoon at Protective Stadium. 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Standing by with the coach, hoping to dodge the thunderstorm. Here's Landon Roberts.
5: Coach, congratulations on the win. Close games, a lot of times they're not comfortable, but it's a lot better once you come out on the other side. Describe what you saw with your team finishing this game after playing from behind most of the game.
19: Yeah, I think the first thing, you know, is just incredibly proud of our team in terms of their grit, their toughness, their character. Played hard, was not a pretty game. You know, and a lot of the, one, I give ULM credit. You know, we expected them to be ready to play and expected them to do a really good job, and they did. But a lot of the things, you know, where we ran into trouble tonight, we did to ourselves. You know, it starts with me. You know, there's things I can do, you know, better game management, you know, whether, you know, maybe how we call the game. But, hey, we had two drop balls on the first drive. You know, we're jumping off. You know, we had a holding penalties. You know, defensive penalties in the red zone. You know, things that, look, our maxims, we talk about, one, playing first, working hard, two, playing hard, and then three, playing smart. And so that first half of the game, I don't think we played smart. Now, what I loved is that guys rallied, came together. So to answer your question further, just the way, I don't, you know, look, I felt like I knew what our ability is, but you're going, what's our character, what's our toughness? And I think we answered big time today.
0: Coach, congratulations on the win. You and I were talking beforehand. Thought you would probably see two quarterbacks today. You wind up really only seeing one in Austin Carlisle. How tough is it to get ready in that type of situation where you're not exactly sure what you're going to get from the other side as far as the quarterback goes?
19: It's really challenging because you feel like you almost had to get ready for two different offenses. And I look, when I was on your show, I didn't want to say this, but but when they put him in against Mississippi State never really stopped him. You know, they moved the ball on him, and so, you know, it's kind of like, you know, knew that could be a challenge. They do a good job with him. They have good design with some of the things they do. And he's a scrappy, gritty, tough player. But so it is a challenge to get ready for. But look, I mean, our defense ultimately still held him, I think, to 257 yards. So they played incredibly well.
0: Got you a big turnover as well late in the ball game. It's got to be nice to see that takeaway on the Blazer defensive side of the ledger.
19: Yeah, it was great. It was great to get a turnover, particularly when, you know, we had one on offense early that we shouldn't have had. So, yeah, you know, turnover margin, huge deal in the game. And for us to get it in a situation like that was really, really helpful.
0: Talk to us about that big play, that something so welcome on the offensive side. Ryder to E.J. Reed, 43 yards. That was a thing of beauty.
19: Yeah, look, you know, where I'm just as pleased with our grittiness and toughness. You know, again, we're 10 of 15 on third down or whatever and converted a bunch of short yards ones. I'm just as displeased with the lack of explosive plays. You know, look, I'm an offensive guy. I coach quarterbacks. I want more chunk plays, more explosives. You know, I don't want to divulge and get into too many things, you know, why that's not happening. But it's a lot easier to play offense when you do that. And so it was really good to have one there. And obviously it, you know, helped us win the game. And by the way, great throw by Ryder. Well protected. You know, EJ ran a great, like almost a perfect route and tracked it down. A great execution.
0: Also helps an offense when you got some running backs as talented as UAB has. Talk about Rod and Bam. I know it had to be extra special for Bam here this afternoon.
19: Yeah, our runners were awesome today. I mean, look, you know, we had 266 yards rushing today, and a lot of those were gritty, hard, tough yards, and you're kind of waiting for one to break and one to pop. And, man, they just had to keep getting their pads down and finding the hard, tough yardage and did it over and over and over, all of those guys. And, you know, we're still really excited about Javen Simpkins too. You know, all three of those backs, Jason Moll, you know, his time is coming as well. But those guys, man, they played incredibly hard and cool for Bam, you know, obviously, you know, playing against, you know, the team he was at last year and all that. So really neat for him.
1: Coach Brian here, congrats again on the win. And I guess my question is, what's the biggest lesson that you can, that your team needs to take from this game moving forward to going in Louisiana next week?
19: Yeah, you know, first of all, let's talk about coaching, you know, staff. Like, I think there's things we can do better, okay? You know, so I think we got to do those things. And in terms of the players and the team, you know, again, I'm going to just go back to those things I talked about a minute ago. Like, what do we believe in as a program? We believe, one, in working hard. We're doing that. We believe in playing hard. I believe we're doing that. Okay, the third thing is playing smart. Okay, well, what is smart? It's discipline to do your job. It's discipline to stay on sides.
1: Right.
19: Okay, and it's also having poise. And I think our poise is pretty good. I think sometimes our discipline, though, to do our job and play within the rules of the game needs to get better. And whatever is the causative factor of that, we've got to eliminate it. And, Lord, look, believe me, Lord is my witness. Like, we talk about it, we coach it, we penalize it in practice. So now hopefully guys will go, oh, yeah, like, coach, you know, you're right. So
1: right.
0: A couple more things before we let you go, Coach. Dontayvion Pierce, it felt like he made every tackle for you out there this afternoon. Talk about his performance.
19: Yeah, great performance by Joe Pierce. And, you know, he's an in-state guy. That came back to Alabama, is really excited to be here. And, man, he is a physical, you know, you're around him, he's an impressive-looking guy. He's big, he's physical, brings great joy and energy to the game. He played really well and had a lot of tackles today. Great job.
0: Last thing, and something we didn't really talk about, we mentioned all of the connections between UAB and Monroe and the staffs and all of that kind of thing. How challenging is it to prepare for someone who you know pretty well, but also knows you pretty well? I would imagine that makes things a little more difficult in a week like this.
19: Yeah, I mean, you know, first of all, regardless of the connections, like I said, have respect for them and the job they do. And look, you know, I'll be honest with you, I was prepared for a tough game. You know, the games like this, it's just my experience with them. You know, they're usually tough games, and you know, it can be challenging. You know, and in some ways, you feel like you know a little less about them because they got two new coordinators on both sides of the ball. You know, they've got, you know, coaches on their staff that, you know, I've had one of their coaches, Taylor Dupuy, who I have a ton of respect for, sat in all my quarterback meetings my first year here, when Zeno had that great year. So those are all things that play in your mind, your verbiage, your code words, you know, how you talk at the line of scrimmage, your signals. And, but nevertheless, like, you know, sometimes I think we make too much of that. And I think we've made too much of it before in the past, and we're a little more focused on just, you know, getting the guys to try to do their job today.
0: Well, Coach, congratulations on the win. We will let you go celebrate. Enjoy it on this Saturday night. We'll talk to you next week.
19: Thank you very much. Thanks, guys.
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0: 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Another dominating type performance. I won't just say dominant because I thought ULM certainly did a lot of good things today on offense on their side of the ball. But UAB with 23 first downs on the day to 19 for ULM. Blazers wind up with the edge in time of possession, much like they did a week ago. UAB 31 minutes, 53 seconds to ULM's 28 minutes and 7 seconds. And you can kind of look at a couple of numbers as to why. They ran it well, but also third down, 10 for 15 today. And they held ULM to just 3 of 12 on third down. Blazers 0 of 1 on fourth down. Warhawks just 1 of 3. On fourth down. Blazers ran it 52 times for 266 yards. Warhawks 43 rushes for 201 yards. Neither team could really get the passing game cranked up. UAB 8 of 16 for 115 yards, a pick and a touchdown. ULM 10 for 20, 56 yards passing and one interception. Total offense, UAB 68 snaps, 381 total yards. ULM 63 snaps, 257 yards. Each team with an interception on the day. ULM punted three times, averaged 37.3 per kick. Blazers lost a fumble as well. Penalties problem again today. ULM flagged just one time for 5 yards. UAB penalized 8 times for 67 yards. And before you start pulling out your referee voodoo doll and stabbing it, it was an American crew officiating the game today. ULM in the red zone 4 times. They got 4 scores. UAB in the red zone only once got a score, but it was a field goal. Offensively, or individually for UAB, I should say, Rod Robinson, 21 carries, a buck 14 on the ground. Bam McReynolds, 16 carries, 75 yards and a score. KJ Daniels, 1 for 35. Ryder Burton ran it 10 times, netted 16 yards. He was also 8 of 16 passing, 115 yards, 1 touchdown, 1 interception, sacked 3 times. E.J. Reed, leading receiver, 4 catches for 65 yards and a score. Lamar White, 1 for 15. C.J. Smith, 1 for 14. Ty Mims, 1 for 11. Austin Carlisle really played awfully well. He was their leading ground gainer, leading passer, leading just about everything. He was 10 of 19 passing, 56 yards, no touchdowns, 1 interception. Had a couple of big drops that I thought really hurt the ULM offense, especially there in the second half. He was also their leading rusher, 19 carries, netting 93 yards and a touchdown. Bryson Rowland, 19 for 86. Derek Jamison, 2 for 14. J.P. Coulter, 1 for 5. Marcellus Jackson, leading receiver for the Warhawks, 3 catches, 21 yards. Derek Jamison, 2 for 17. Bryson Rowland, 1 for 8. Nick Trujillo, 1 for 5. As we said, 3 punts for Mackenzie Ryan, averaging 37.3 yards per punt. Blazers did not punt here today. That's always a good sign. Leading tacklers, busy day for both sides. Jabari Tiller and Noah Flemings, each with 11 for ULM. Muaz Byard led UAB with 13. Joe Pierce finishing with 11. Ike Essanwune with 10. He also had the big interception that helped UAB salt it away in the fourth quarter. Add all of those numbers up, and it totals 26-20 on the scoreboard in favor of UAB. And Bryant Turner, last week it felt like more positives than negatives for this coaching staff to work with after a loss to Illinois. I'm not sure what you think. I'm not sure what I think right now. If the positives and the negatives, maybe kind of 50-50 this week, but you get a win here today. So sometimes that math doesn't math, does it?
1: Yeah. that's very true. You know, the biggest thing, and Coach brought it up, so I will, but the penalties, they had one. We had one against us last week, or the opposing team only had one penalty last week. The opposing team only had one penalty this week. We won that stat, unfortunately, on both.
0: Right. We're dominating that stat for two games.
1: We are dominating that stat. And that's a stat that you definitely want to get in check. And you want to really have that going into conference play. And, you know, we get the win, but I think, I guess the beauty of this.

0: anywhere, anytime.
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1: Ryder, play fake. Deep drop, gonna go deep, down the middle of the field. You got a man, got a touchdown! E.J. Reed behind the defense, and for the first time today, the Blazers have the lead. 43-yard touchdown pass, Burton to Reed. That gave the Blazers the lead for the first time, and they would hold on for the 26-20 win. Locker Room Report continues. 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We're more than just an insurance company. 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Bryant Turner,
8: yes.
1: Lead us off.
8: Okay, I'm going to go with an offensive player, and that's going to be E.J. Reed, number four for the Blazers. Wide receiver. He did a really good job today of being tough. You know, we talk about that grit, and, you know, Coach Morterson spoke about it, and I feel like that's one thing he actually did today. Not only did he have a big touchdown pass from Ryder Burton, but he caught a couple crucial passes right across the middle where he had to take a big hit to catch those passes for those first downs, and then I feel like he was well-deserved and rewarded with that big touchdown he scored for the Blazers. So that's going to be – E.J. Reed will get my game ball for today.
1: I'll go on the defensive side. Muaz Byard, leading tackler again this week. He finished with 13, but I'm going to give mine to Jotavian Pierce. Montgomery native, he came back to UAB or came back to Alabama after transferring from Oklahoma State. He had 11 tackles here today, one for a loss, broke up a pass as well. There was a stretch there. He was seemingly everywhere, every time the ball was snapped for ULM.
8: He was, and he came with a purpose today, too.
1: 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As we said, next up for UAB, back on the road, heading to Louisiana now. We head to Lafayette next weekend. The Blazers and the

0: Raging Cajuns, 7 o'clock kickoff. 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That's going to do it for us here at the stadium, but stay tuned. More to come on the Locker Room Report. Final check of the scoreboard as we turn it over to Pat Smith in the network studio when we continue. For Landon Roberts, Bryant Turner, our producer engineer, John Gentile, I'm David Crane. Thanks for being with us. Once more, the final. UAB wins the home opener here in 2026. 26-20, the final over ULM. As we say good evening from the Magic City.
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7: Welcome back inside the Locker Room Report. 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Blazers win today down at Protective 26-20 in the home opener. It's time to take a look at the final look at the scoreboard for this afternoon. In the American Conference, number 3 Notre Dame did not have a problem at home against Rice, 52-0. It was number 16 Penn State beating Temple 27-9. South Florida comes from behind with 24 seconds left to defeat Army 28-24. App State, they hold off ECU 27-24. Some games nearing completion. Right now, Texas State, they have just gone ahead of UTSA 26-24. About a minute and a half left to go in that game from Texas State. UNLV is getting it taken to them from North Texas. 41-6 is the Mean Green lead. That is late fourth quarter. Just underway between Memphis and Boise. Both teams have scored. Out in Idaho, Memphis with an early 7-3 lead against Boise. Now, top 25 action, completed games, games still in progress. Number 2, Georgia, an easy 50-point win against Western Kentucky, 70-20. Number 5, Indiana, about the same against Howard, 55-0, the final there. But the big story today, unranked Oklahoma State, who had lost their last 21 games versus FBS opponents. They knock off the number 6 team in America, Oregon, 39-31. Number 10, Texas A&M, they knock off Arizona State at home, 48-20. Unranked Michigan, they upset number 11, Oklahoma, 17-10. Meanwhile, partial score, 2 minutes left to go up in Lexington. Alabama was behind 17-13 at halftime. It's now 1 minute and 54 seconds left to go in the game, and the Tide, they lead 45-17. They have shut out Kentucky, and the offense finally got rolling for the Tide. They're up. big with 2 minutes left to go. Number 15, BYU, they just completed a big-time victory in the Big 12 against Arizona, 28-17. Late fourth quarter, number 17, SMU, they lead UC Davis 49-7. This just went final moments ago. This would have been a huge upset as number 19, Washington, held on for a 16-14 win against Utah State. But once again, the great news from Protective today, UAB, a 26-20 winner against La Monroe. Blazers now even up the record for 2026 at 1-1. For David Sears, I'm Pat Smith. This has been the postgame show on the Wind Creek Casino Blazers Sports Network from Learfield. 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

0: two interceptions, a lot more comfortable, confident, relaxed in the pocket, and running the offense these days.
1: So before we dive into kind of some X's and O's of this matchup, like it seems like this is another one of those years, and maybe it's every year, Craig, where expectations seem to be extremely high. Is it? Does it seem like that for you, or is it the same every single year for Longhorn football?
0: It's the same every year, for sure. I would say that probably it is a little higher this year because of the way the season ended last year, ended on an up note, beating Michigan in the Citrus Bowl, and with what Sark was able to bring in through the portal and the freshmen he has and the returning players. Yeah, there's a lot of people very, very excited. And, yes, that E word, the expectation. But it's there for both teams, isn't it? It's always there in Columbus.
1: No doubt. I mean, two of the football powerhouses of the country. Let's talk a little bit more about Arch Manning. When I came into the stadium today, you and I caught up a little bit. We talked a little bit about him. Last week against Texas State looked really good. What have you seen throughout the course of the offseason, training camp, and last week that gives Longhorn fans even more promise for this year?
0: Well, like I said, I think it even goes back to the second part of last year. Sark and quarterbacks coach A.J. Mill, we worked very, very closely with him to help him become more comfortable in the offense and to be more accurate. I mean, you look at the highlights of that game last year, first snap against Ohio State. You'll remember he dirted the ball. Yeah. He was trying to get it to Ryan Wingo. He's made a lot of progress, and he's able to thread the needle more and make the accurate throws. But I think more important, Derek, he's able to make sure all of his pieces around him are effective, and that includes the two running backs that got through the portal, Hollywood Smothers, who came in from NC State, and then Raleigh Brown, who came in from Arizona State. And I think both of those guys have helped supplement the attack.
1: Two new running backs in the backfield as that group kind of completely turns over from a year ago. But you mentioned Ryan Wingo and also Cam Coleman, another highly regarded transfer at the wide receiver position that has come in. So how do you feel like this collective skill position group around Arch looks this year?
0: Yeah, they all complement one another. Coleman, his first game, he grabs a couple of touchdown passes, but he's been a great team guy all along, and I think that's made Ryan Wingo all the more dangerous, and he had a touchdown last week as well. So I think those two pieces, Emmett Mosley, who will be in the slot, he missed almost half the year last year, banged up, but he got better as the season got, and he got healthy, so I think he could be a factor as well.
1: So that's the offensive side of the ball. Let's talk a little bit about defense. I think when you talk about Longhorn defense, you start with Colin Simmons. Let's talk him, and then who else might be causing some havoc on that defensive side of the ball.
0: Well, he anchors the defensive front. There's no question about it. They're coming off the edge, and a young sophomore rush in as well. Lance Jackson can do the same thing. In the interior of the defensive line, you have a former Ohio State Bucko.
1: That's right.
0: Hiro Kanu, who last year played against his old team, was on their national championship team 2 years ago. But I think right now, just judging off one game, the key to the defense is that linebacking core led by Raheem Biles, a Columbus, Ohio native who transferred in from Pitt. All the reporters asked when first came in, well, did Ohio State, you know, did they contact you? He goes, yeah, but they had their chance the first time. So I think he's one of the keys on them trying to limit what the Buckeyes can do offensively.
1: Craig, it's been a joy to talk to you. Thanks so much for stopping by here. Talk to us on Westwood One Sports. And I hope you have a great call. You're going to be right next door to us.
0: Right next door. Welcome to Austin. Glad you guys are back.
1: Thanks so much. All right. Thanks, Craig. When we come back, John Stashower will join us from our Westwood One studios. This is Westwood One's coverage of NCAA football.
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5: 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Moving closer to kickoff in Austin, Ohio State and Texas. But let's get you updated on the scores. We had a game today that I think you could call a monumental upset. It's only week two. I'm not sure we'll have a bigger upset all year when you consider that Oregon began the season ranked second in the country, and Oklahoma State last year went 1-11. And not only that, these two teams played last year. We had that game on Westwood One last year. I was in the studio. That was a late game, and I had trouble staying away. That was 69-3 for the Ducks, and that was the score still in the third quarter. 24-point favorite, and yet in Stillwater today, Oklahoma State stunned Oregon.
6: Two wide to each side, third and eight at the Oregon 10. Hawkins is a tailback to Mestemaker's right, and Drew gets the ball. Looks to throw, under heavy pressure, gets away. Mestemaker pumps, Mestemaker running, diving toward the end zone, he's in! Pistols firing, touchdown Oklahoma State! Drew Mestemaker, give him an Olympic gold medal!
5: Dave Hunsicker on Learfield, Oklahoma State beat Oregon 39-31. Here's the thing, it wasn't even that close. Cowboys dominated. They had twice the number of first downs, twice the total yards. They have a new coach. Of course, Mike Gundy got fired last year, and the new coach coming from North Texas is Eric Morris.
7: This is why everybody loves college football, right? I mean, but for me, like, for this place that has been down for a while and struggled, and then, and I feel like I take great pride in this place. We have great friends here in Stillwater, people that we love, our kids love. And you get the sense, and then all of a sudden we lose one game. We're like, oh, here we go again. But I've done this before. Like, I'm built for this. I've been in these situations, And actually, this is better. My first two games at Incarnate Word, I lost. My first two games at North Texas, I lost. So 1-1 is actually an improvement.
5: Yeah, he brought with him from North Texas his quarterback, Drew Mestemaker. He was terrific today. He outplayed Dante Moore, who people think he might win the Heisman Trophy. So we had a big upset. We, of course, nearly had one last week. Michigan was 1 second from losing to Western Michigan, and a lot of people think there shouldn't have been that 1 second. So Michigan was back at home today against 11th-ranked Oklahoma. Here's how this game ended.
8: Third down and 12 for the Sooners with 17 seconds to go. Mateer takes the snap, back to pass, Wolverines bring four, he's in trouble, and down he goes, the clock is running, with 10 seconds to go, Mateer getting up slowly, 6 seconds to go, Oklahoma's got to hustle, 4, 3, 2, 1, that's the ball game, the Wolverines, a week ago, everybody was talking about them for all the wrong reasons, and today, they will be talking about them for all the right reasons, as Michigan has upset Oklahoma here at the Big House.
5: That's the Karsh Learfield 17-10. Michigan's got a defense. They didn't give up a touchdown in that game last year. And they had a big interception in the fourth quarter to set up the touchdown. Bryce Underwood ran it well. He had 87 yards on the ground at a 38-yard touchdown. All right, let's get to some blowouts. Second-ranked Georgia, 70-20 over Western Kentucky. That was 35-6 at halftime. Gunnar Stockton, only 13 completions, but five of them went for touchdown. That tied a school record. Third-ranked Notre Dame in South Bend, 52-0 over Rice. They had a touchdown on a fumble return 14 seconds in. C.J. Carr, 4 TD passes. This was 42-0 at halftime. Fifth-ranked Indiana made it 18 wins in a row. They were up 41-0 at halftime. It was 55-0 over Howard. So they were favored by 57. They won by 55. And here's the thing. The game was 55 minutes. NCAA rule, if both coaches agree to shorten the game, You can do it. So they only played a 10-minute fourth quarter. Josh Hoover, six completions, and four of them went for touchdown, three of them to Charlie Becker. In Philadelphia, mostly Penn State fans against Temple. The Penn State quarterback, Rocco Becht, is a Philly native. Two for three TDs. Nittany Lions beat Temple 27-9. Texas A&M, Arizona State, this was not a blowout. This was a four-point lead for the Aggies in the fourth quarter, and their defense gave them the victory.
3: Two receivers on each side. Single back to the left of Boley from the Aggie 34-yard line. Anderson, the tight end, sets up on the left wing. Play action fake. And knocked down! Intercepted! Intercepted! Marco Jones all alone into the end zone! Touchdown, Aggies! He just hit a home run!
5: Andrew Monaco, Texas A&M Radio Network, 4 minutes after that 55-yard pick six, they had a 45-yard pick six. A&M beat Arizona State 48-20. BYU trailed at halftime, but beat Arizona 28-17. Close one for Washington, 16-14 win over Utah State. SMU blew out UC Davis 56-10. That was 42-0 at halftime. And Alabama trailed Kentucky at halftime, but absolutely dominated the second half. And the Crimson Tide beat Kentucky 45-17. We're getting ready for Ohio State and Texas, and coming up, a look back at last year's game. 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
18: Shotgun snap Manning. He drops under pressure. He's hit by Hicks. He throws it to the left side. Caught by Entry, but he's wrestled down by Caleb Downs. shy of the first down marker, and Ohio State is three kneel downs away from a season opening takedown of number one Texas.
5: Nate Gatter had the call right here on Westwood One at the Horseshoe. It was the 2025 season opener. Number three Ohio State beat number one Texas 14-7. It was a rematch of the previous year's CFP semifinals. All eyes were on Arch Manning. It was his first game as the Longhorns' full-time starting quarterback, but the Buckeyes' defense stole the show, making four fourth-down stops, including that one you just heard by Caleb Downs, with a minute 27 remaining to seal the win. A C.J. Donaldson rushing touchdown, a Carnell Tate receiving score, the only points the defending national champs needed. They snapped an 11-game road winning streak for Texas. That's today's memorable moment in college football history. It's sponsored by Prevagen. Prevagen made for your brain. When we return, we're heading back to the heat of Austin, Texas. We'll rejoin Danny Reed and Derek Rackley. They'll have the key to the game. Kickoff is approaching. This is Western One's coverage of NCAA football.
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22: 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That's what I'm here for. 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
7: All right, let's start with Ohio State. And I think wide receivers Devin McEwen and Brandon Ennis are major factors tonight. Now, you might be listening and say, what is this guy talking about? They have Jeremiah Smith. Yes, they do. But here's the thing. Devin McEwen had a great debut last week for the Buckeyes. He ended up catching 6 balls for 97 yards and a touchdown. Brandon Ennis, inexperienced and electric wide receiver. If Will Muschamp, the new defensive coordinator for Texas, has to figure out how to slow down 3 guys, and with one of them being Jeremiah Smith, one of the best wide receivers in the country, that's going to be extremely difficult when you couple Julian Sands' effectiveness and his accuracy throwing the football. I think that could be a huge storyline. Defensively, big challenge to show that this 2026 defense will be no different than 2025. Buckeyes lost a ton from last year. 7 drafted to the NFL off that defense, including 3 players in the first 11 picks. But we know Ohio State stays full of 5-star recruits and some of the top transfers in the country. But wide receivers Cam Coleman, Ryan Wingo, both new running backs, Arch Manning, much stiffer tests on the road than they faced last week.
6: All right, how about the game plan for homestanding Texas?
7: All right, so I think they need to run the football more efficiently this week. Now, both teams do, honestly, but 156 yards last week for the Horns against Texas State. But aside from a 45-yard run by Hollywood Smothers, it would have been a pretty pedestrian game running the football. The Buckeyes, they ended up shutting down Ball State in the run game last week. But you got 2 new running backs for Texas that we'll talk about a lot tonight, and this offensive line needs to have a great performance. And finally, Arch Manning, he needs that signature performance. He plays extremely well here. 9-0 career record at DKR Texas Memorial Stadium. But if you want to be the number one pick in the NFL draft, I think a knocking off number one Ohio State and playing great will go an extremely long way.
6: It is Ohio State's first SEC road game since 1987. Texas looking to defeat a Big Ten team for the first time in Austin in 60 years. The opening kickoff between number one Ohio State and number four Texas is coming up. 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
6: The eyes of the college football world are on Austin, Texas, and they have been all the live long day as we get set for the opening kick at Texas Memorial Stadium between number one Ohio State and number four Texas. Ohio State just won the opening coin toss, deferred to the second half. Texas will receive the football 20 years after, in this very venue. It was number one Ohio State versus the number two Longhorns. Texas was off the national championship. Ohio State was on its way to play for a national championship. They won that night 24-7. 2 decades ago, a lot of these guys weren't even thoughts. But now, we've waited not just all day, we've waited all season. Yeah, it's only week two. But I think Steve Sarkisian had something to this when he said this may be one of the biggest regular season matchups in the history of college football.
7: Yeah, there's been quite a few, to be honest. I mean, that last year on the road was a big one. The one that I was fortunate to call here a couple of years ago when Georgia came into town was another massive game. And this is one of those I'm getting the same feeling. Just looking down in front of us, seeing the students in the crowd jumping up and down. Absolutely packed house here at DKR Texas Memorial Stadium as we are just moments away from kickoff of this monumental top five matchup.
6: Texas burnt orange jerseys, white helmets, white pants. Ohio State, silver pants, white jerseys, scarlet numbers, silver helmets, with some Buckeyes, and soon to be a lot more over the course of this 2026 season. Ryan Niblett will return. His heels are on the right hash. On the goal line, as we said, we're on the left corner of the end zone behind the pylon. So picture this at a baseball field. We would be behind home plate, so we get a different kind of perspective. Opening kick from Ohio State. The ball soars towards those crystal blue skies. We're underway on Austin. Shorter kick. Niblett head to the 6-yard line. Chews away an ankle tackle. Coming that way to the 15-20 and spills ahead to the 22-yard line where the Longhorns, led by quarterback Arch Manning, Rack, it's hard to believe he's already a senior, but you mentioned it during your keys. In this stadium, Arch Manning, 9-0 all time.
7: He's been lights out here. He absolutely has. And he's played against some ranked teams, and he's beat ranked teams, and he's beat top 10 ranked teams inside this building. And he's got another matchup here. But as I mentioned earlier, this one just feels a little bit different. All right, now Arch Manning is going up against this Ohio State defense, which, by the way, 7 drafted defensive players that are gone. Different defense than we saw in 2025 from Matt Patricia.
6: Two backs, 3 wides. Riley Brown motions around the shotgun. Here's 1st and 10 from the 22. Off play action. Bubble screen out right for Brown. And he lost control of the football. Is it a catch and a fumble? It is ruled that it is Ohio State football at the Texas 17. On the first play, 11 seconds in, the Longhorns have coughed it up, and Ohio State begins inside the red zone. Wonder if Raleigh's left knee was down before the ball came out. Jay Timmons, the 5-star freshman, is the one that recovered the football.
7: Well, Timmons was the one, Danny, that also blew up the play. He ends up running right through Emmett Mosley, who was the one that was out front trying to get the block. And they're holding play a little bit, but I don't think his knee was down. I think it came on top of one of the other defenders, but it looks like they are going to take another look at this.
6: Raheem Biles, the Pitt transfer linebacker, is trying to fire up roughly 100,000 of his closest friends to see if that Texas defense can leave the field, as the offense just did. One play turnover. They motion Raleigh Brown around the shotgun to the far right. Manning hit him in the number because he's only wearing one with the zero. But while he was trying to turn upfield, got hit low. Ball came out as the knee was going to the turf. And Timmons recovered for the Buckeyes.
7: Well, Danny, I was just talking about in my keys about the talented freshman that you always see with Ohio State. And we, right off the jump, we see a freshman in Jay Timmons from Pennsylvania is the one that blows up Emmett Mosley. And he ends up helping force this. We're looking at the left knee as I'm seeing it down. The elbow. Did the right left elbow come down, Danny? The first angle that I got. Now this one looks like he's covered up by another defender.
6: Overturned versus upheld. What are you thinking here?
7: I need to see another angle.
6: Here's the call.
13: After review, the runner's knee was still off the ground when the ball became loose. The ruling on the field is upheld. First and 10, Ohio State.
6: Now, to me, that was a little bit of a deep, because when he said the knee, I thought he was going to say the knee was down. Oh, the knee was not on the ground.
7: Yeah, there's a couple elements there. As I saw it, it was the knee and the elbow that were really close. But how about Ohio State? The very first play of the game in this rebuilt defense that I was just talking about forces a takeaway and gives this offense great starting field position already in the red zone.
6: Julian Sand will start coming towards us with Bo Jackson offset to his left, twin receivers right. First and 10 at the 18. The snap, inside handoff. Jackson bounces this way, shudders inside the numbers, down to the 15, merges for the 10, close to the first down, clocked out of bounds, close to the 9-yard line. That is Raheem Biles, who stops Bo Jackson 1 yard short of a first, but he gains 9 rack.
7: Wow, that individual effort, though. He ends up with a little hesitation, a little stutter move against the corner, Bo Masco, and that hesitation just allows him to stop his feet a little bit. Then he ends up kind of outracing him to the boundary, and he ends up picking up like 8 yards. Excellent run there, which looked like he was going to get strung out close to the line of scrimmage.
6: Pistol formation, second down and a yard from the 9. Now Sand hunches under center. Quick snap count. The handoff on the inside for Jackson. Easy first down. Twists his way inside the 5 and down to the 4-yard line. Linebacker transfer Justin Cryer coming in from Florida State tabletopped him. But a first and goal for the Buckeyes on their third play of the drive since the fumble by Raleigh Brown.
7: Well, and again, using Jeremiah Smith in that play on a decoy, he ends up with a tight split on the left-hand side of the offensive formation, and then on the snap he comes back around to give a reverse fake or an end around fake, because you know the defense is going to have their eyes on number 4 from Ohio State.
6: Buckeyes were 5 of 5, 5 touchdowns in the red zone last week versus Ball State. First and goal at the 4. Single back under center, 3 wides. The snap, toss play left. Jackson giving a lot of ground. He is bottled up at the 13. Brad Spence, the transfer from Arkansas, was not fooled, and the Buckeyes go back outside of the 10. That is a loss of 9 yards on a simple single back toss play.
7: Yeah, when you get deep in your opponent territory, you just cannot afford to go backwards, as Jackson ends up retreating as he's trying to get out to the edge. But Brad Spence, excellent lateral speed to string out this run and create a massive tackle for loss for the Horns defense.
6: I wonder if that just calms things down a little bit. Texas turning it over on its first play. Now second and goal back at the 13. We have played just 2 minutes. Shotgun, Sagan the snap, fakes to Jackson, throws slot left, caught at the 13. Now the 10, Colin Simmons slides outside to help. Also with Jelani McDonald, out of bounds around the 7-yard line. Still be third down and goal for Ohio State, as they hooked up with tight end Mason Williams, 246-pound, 6'4", senior.
7: You almost feel like, Danny, this is the opportunity where you got to try to find one of these two receivers. We know about Jeremiah Smith. We talked about Devin McEwen, the UTSA transfer. We had a great debut last week. And, of course, number 0, Brandon Innes, is in the lineup as well.
6: They'll send trips off to the right. Tight end Roberts is the tightest of the 3. Smith in the middle. Running back Jackson offset left. Play clock at 5. Third down and goal from the 8. Snap Say and three-man rush. Throwing back corner of the end zone this way. One-handed try, incomplete. Looking for Jeremiah Smith, but Grayson Littleton knocked that ball out of bounds. And the Buckeyes bring on the field goal team after the Texas turnover set them up inside their own 20.
7: Danny, I had Texas a couple of times last year. And I remember when I was getting ready for the games, reading quotes that some of the veterans were talking about Grayson Littleton and what he had showed them already as a freshman. Now he's got a year of experience under his belt. He finds himself in the opening drive, a man-to-man matchup, going against the best wide receiver in college football, and he breaks the football up.
6: Hawkins from the left hash from 26. The snap, the spot are both true. The line drive kick centers the bars, and the turnover results in 3. 12:04 left of the opening quarter. The score, Ohio State 3, Texas nothing. This is Westwood One's coverage of NCAA football.
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